0: Venezuelan man shot by an ICE officer and taken to a detention center in Austin, Texas, was treated at a hospital for paralysis on his left side after spending the night in detention with a bullet lodged in his back. Wilbur Rafael Garces Perez was returned to the detention center afterwards, according to his attorney. Homeland Security says Garces Perez was shot after a foot chase, but video released by Austin police shows him apparently wounded in his car. Austin Police Chief Lisa Davis.
1: At that point, the officer calls the watch lieutenant and tells the watch lieutenant what he just witnessed.
0: The Travis County District Attorney's Office has asked that DHS stop removal proceedings against Garces Perez while authorities investigate his shooting, saying that he would be unable to serve as a material witness if he were deported. Republican U.S. Senator John Curtis wants an investigation into President Trump's family's business dealings. In a letter to the Senate Judiciary Committee, Curtis is calling for a probe into businesses owned by Donald Trump Jr., as well as payments by a Russian oligarch for his wedding in the Bahamas this year. Curtis also saying that any perception that family members are exploiting their position will undermine trust in the government. Congressional Democrats launched an investigation into the wedding payments last week. This is the Worldwide News Network. Giants quarterback Jackson Dart may have suffered a season-ending knee injury in last night's loss to the Los Angeles Rams. Giants head coach John Harbaugh at a virtual news conference earlier today.
2: Injuries in the National Football League are part of it. You got to find a way to overcome those kind of things and play through it because guys come back and it's a long season.
0: Harbaugh did not confirm the report that an MRI showed his starting quarterback's promising football season could be over. Another gridlock alert today and tomorrow as world leaders gather in the city for the UN General Assembly. It is testing the patience of many New Yorkers with roving road closures. However, this man lives over by the UN and says it's become routine.
3: The traffic over there is horrendous. Buses, everything's going slowly. Traffic's backed up. And this is, you know, the yearly, it's UN season. That's all you can say.
0: A woman is under arrest in a hit and run that seriously injured a police officer in northern New Jersey. Police say 20-year-old Caitlin Marie Gallardo took off after hitting Saddlebrook police officer Nicholas Januario. He was conducting a traffic stop when he was hit. Gallardo is charged with aggravated assault on a law enforcement officer and leaving the scene of a crash with injuries. New York and New Jersey are part of a multi-state lawsuit to fight the Trump administration's attempts to cancel offshore wind leases. This as the federal government allegedly paid $1.5 billion to cancel offshore wind contracts in a section of ocean between Long Island and New Jersey. Tickets are now on sale for an upcoming New York City theater tradition, Off-Broadway Week. The biennial event set for October 5th through 18th offers a pair of tickets to hundreds of shows at a 50% discount. The chill in the air has many feeling like autumn has already fallen over New York and New Jersey. The National Weather Service predicts that autumn will bring above normal temperatures, particularly through October. Your forecast from the 77 WABC Weather Center. High of 68, low of 57. Tonight and overnight, cloudy. Tomorrow, mix of sun and clouds and a high of 66. I'm Gloria Chapa for 77 WABC News.
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5: I wonder what it's like being a Supreme Court justice right now. It's probably not as bad as it was under Joe Biden for the conservatives because they wanted them dead. Right now, if there's a vacancy on the Supreme Court, guess who fills it? President Trump. That would mean he would have had four nominees. Now, granted, Amy Coney Barrett has been a disaster. Seduced by the swamp and maybe scared? Scared by the swamp. Now, she told a story at a public forum. This is Justice Amy Coney Barrett, the one who gave Trump a really nasty look at that State of the Union, the one who defied him on the birthright citizen. And the cargo and the embargo and the tariff and all that stuff. Now, why did she do that? Did she do that because of the merits? Did she do that because all of her friends tell her that Donald Trump is a monster? Did she do it because she's scared? And it very well could be that she's scared. There's a reason why we have federal laws that say you can't harass Supreme Court justices where they live. You can't do that to judges and the rest. You can't, but they let it happen. Pretty intense story, actually. So there's a lot of concern about security. Now, Amy Coney Barrett, you know, she has a whole bunch of kids, some of them adopted. I find her impressive. Also disappointing. I think she caved. The whole thing about MAGA is it's beautiful. It's pure. It makes sense. We're not full of hate. We don't tolerate hatred. That's not who we are. And in a weird way, we're kind of apolitical. You know, I'm not the most political person in the world. I'm not going to go arm in arm with you about the Pacific trans trade agreement. I don't, you know, this stuff matters, but I mean, we can have these debates. I don't think we debate whether or not children should be sexualized or whether or not we have a border.
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7: People love him and respect him. 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
4: Now, get in the zone. 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
8: You are now entering the Stone Zone, the hottest political talk show on the air today. First of all, I want to thank the literally thousands of people who have texted or emailed me or called me to congratulate me on the fact that my wife, Nydia Bertrand de Espinoza Stone, has now had her final CT scan for cancer, and we can now definitively say that she is 5 years cancer-free. All praise be to God. I believe that her cancer, non-Hodgkin's lymphoma, stage 4, from which the doctors told her there was little chance of her survival, was brought on by the incredible stress of being hounded and harassed in the Russian collusion hoax. I think Robert Mueller and his thugs were very surprised after they lied to two federal judges, claiming that they had probable cause to charge me with conspiracy against the United States, treason, money laundering, aiding and abetting for before and after a felony, unauthorized access to a government computer, counterfeiting, money laundering. And of course, once they went through the more than 1 million emails that I had, not to mention all my text and phone call records, of course, they found no evidence whatsoever of those things. But because they were working closely with the lame stream media, they created this false impression that I was somehow guilty of being a Russian intelligence asset, or that I had been the middleman between Donald Trump's campaign and WikiLeaks in the transfer of extraordinarily embarrassing emails surrounding Hillary Clinton's campaign and the Democrat National Committee. Not even the government produced any evidence of the kind at my trial. They cooked up process crimes in which I was accused of doing things that were entirely immaterial and therefore illegal. What I mean by that, of course, is that there was no Russian collusion to cover up. So when the judge said to me at sentencing, "You have been convicted of covering up for Donald Trump," I thought to myself, because I hadn't yet been sentenced, covering up exactly what? Anyway, I think that stress is a triggerer of cancer. My wife literally went through hell, but she chose a combination of both traditional Western medicine, but also some alternative healing therapies. And now we come to the time the doctors told us from the beginning, not until the 5th year can we say that you're in the clear. But she has now, thank you, Jesus, she has now been declared cancer-free for 5 years. Much has been reported about the potential legality of President Donald Trump's decision to ban CNN, MSNOW, formerly known as MSNBC. Their ratings were so low they had to change their name, and Politico, from the White House press pool for their repeated abuses of their position to lie, distort, and dissemble about President Donald Trump and the country. They, of course, insist that this is an infringement of their First Amendment and their free speech rights, which is absurd. They're perfectly entitled to report on the president, report anything they want. They can say anything they want, but they're not guaranteed to taxpayer-financed office space inside the White House premises. And there is no law that says otherwise. It's no secret that President Trump has faced unprecedented and unmatched media scrutiny since he first announced his candidacy for president way back in 2015. The media has attempted since that day he entered politics to viciously malign this president with false scandals, big lies, and fake news. Instead of simply allowing outlets like CNN, MSNBC, and Politico to spew their lies unchallenged, President Donald Trump has taken action. Trump issued an announcement from his Truth Social feed late last week that these three outlets mentioned would previously no longer have access to the White House press pool, citing their negative and distorted coverage. By the way, Barack Obama banned a number of more conservative media outlets, the Washington Times, the Washington Examiner, among others, from the Washington press pool and from the premises. But, of course, nobody screamed about the First Amendment then. The backlash from the Democrat media complex has, of course, been swift and unanimous, as it was announced today that even Fox News has removed their team from the White House press pool in solidarity with CNN, Politico, and MSNBC in protest of the president's decision. So Fox News has outed themselves as just another corporate fake news media outlet. Sorry, I remember when Bret Baier called Arizona on election night of 2020, with less than 10% of the votes cast. This is when Rupert Murdoch and Fox outed themselves as being part of that cabal. I have some very good friends that work at Fox, Sean Hannity among them, some very good people there, but by and large, their daytime programming is indistinguishable from CNN. CNN falsely characterized this ban as an attack on free speech, of course. Emily Kuhn, a CNN spokeswoman, said that on September 18th in a statement, "We have a right under the Constitution to do that reporting without hindrance or interference from the government. Should the ban which President Trump threatened go ahead, it would be an illegal assault on the fundamental and constitutionally protected right." Emily, what part of this don't you get? You can report anything you want. You can put it on the air. But you're not guaranteed a taxpayer-subsidized office space and access to the president to do so. Where in the Constitution does it say otherwise? Politico, of course, issued a similar statement writing, "We will vigorously defend our First Amendment rights against any attempt to restrict them." When they took me off of Facebook permanently, off of Instagram, off of YouTube, that was an infringement of my First Amendment rights, but I don't recall anybody at CNN or Politico being upset about that. Of course, these outlets didn't just save their words for statements either. All three organizations early this morning filed a lawsuit against President Trump's administration over the ban, citing their free speech concerns. The joint statement recognized the issued lawsuit this morning reads, This morning, we notified the government that we're filing a lawsuit today to protect our First Amendment rights and defend the principle that the government does not decide what the press reports or publishes. Once again, Donald Trump is not trying to decide what the press reports or publishes. He just doesn't have to do it from, 15 feet away. Without notice or process, the White House revoked our journalist credentials because it objects to our reporting. That's because you lie. Left unchallenged, this threatens press freedom and the public's right to independent journalism free of government interference. This is the same old warmed over nonsense. Ted Boutros, interestingly, the lawyer now representing the three outlets, who also happens to be the same lawyer who represented CNN in the 2018 Jim Acosta case when Acosta was barred from the White House, said today the lawsuit that the president's ban of CNN, MSNBC, and Politico from the White House is a direct assault on the First Amendment and a blatant violation of due process. There's no point in going through this again. Their argument is clear. There's only one minor problem. They're wrong. Fortunately, we have 250 years of judicial precedent on issues such as these throughout American history, and Many such cases, specifically involving the direct access media organizations are legally obligated to have been settled. A close examination of these cases reveals

0: does not carry with it an unrestrained right to gather information. The court added, the prohibition of unauthorized entry into the White House diminishes the citizens' opportunities to gather information, but that does not make that entry into the White House a First Amendment right. The White House is government property. You and I pay for it with our tax dollars. The court itself used the White House as the example of a place the public, and therefore the press, has no constitutional right to enter. Denying CNN, Politico, and MSNOW physical access does not, under this ruling, automatically violate the First Amendment simply because those outlets want to report from inside the building. Then there's Pell versus Procunier, and a companion case, a more famous, Saxby versus The Washington Post. In the early 1970s, California prisons banned face-to-face interviews with specific inmates chosen by journalists. Reporters and prisoners sued, claiming a First Amendment right to access. The court rejected that claim. Justice Stewart, writing for the Supreme Court, wrote that the First Amendment does not guarantee the press a constitutional right to special access to information not available to the public generally. Journalists could still visit prisoners, could still talk to inmates they encountered, could still interview people at random, the same access the public had, plus in this case a little extra. This could not just demand interviews with particular prisoners. A companion case, Saxby versus the Washington Post, applied the same rule to federal prisons. White House press credentials and briefing rooms access have never been available to the public in general. They're limited privilege the executive branch has historically controlled. Pell is the case more often cited for the proposition that the press has no constitutional right to locations or interviews that ordinary citizens cannot have. You and I cannot just go into the White House and conduct an interview. Nor can, by the way, a number of independent journalists, some of whom on the internet have much larger audiences than CNN, who, let's face it, virtually no one is watching. This case yet again illustrates that the precedence that the First Amendment does not provide journalists special access, the president is well within his legal right to ban these outlets from the White House. I'm Roger Stone. You're listening to The Stone Zone. We'll tell you stuff that nobody else will tell you, and we got it right. Don't go away, because we'll be right back.
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2: He likes politics and he's a professional at the highest level. Roger Stone. Who is Roger?
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4: June 21st, 1900. Delegates at the Republican National Convention unanimously vote to make New York Governor Teddy Roosevelt the GOP's vice presidential nominee. Incumbent President William McKinley approved the move, but the decision became much more impactful 15 months later when McKinley was assassinated. The resulting TR president was momentous as he turned the U.S. into a superpower. And that's history.
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3: KT, former Deputy National Security Advisor under President Trump. Did you see this, KT? It's interesting because the president, originally President Trump talked about this 20% toll. And then he said, no, I'm not going to do that. I'm going to do what he calls a reimbursement fee with trade and investment deals. He says that the Gulf states are going to make into the United States. In other words, they'll contribute to America. But it's an interesting idea. What do you make of that? And how does that work? What, they're going to, what, build a plant somewhere or do something?
4: Yeah, so in the very beginning of the first term, President Trump, you know, we have this understanding that we would keep the strait open, we would protect the countries, the Gulf Arab countries, we would protect Israel. And he kept saying, we're getting nothing for it. Why don't they pay us? For these are really rich countries. Why should we pay to defend them? To protect them.
5: Now, what does it cost, KT, a month or a week? To have one aircraft carrier and its accompanying destroyers?
4: Well, look, John, the aircraft carriers are going to be someplace. So if they're not in that region, they're in another part of the world. So they're already going to be afloat. But, you know, it's a $1 trillion defense budget. You figure out what's the percentage of that that puts forward basing in the region that has the armada there for an extended period of time. It's probably, we're talking hundreds of millions of dollars. So what does that mean to the countries, the wealthy countries in the Gulf? President Trump has finally gotten what he really wanted in the first place, was he wanted the Gulf Arabs to pay for us to defend you. And that's exactly what he's gotten. I never thought that 20% toll thing, that didn't make any sense to me when he announced it yesterday on Truth Social. What does make a lot of sense is Trump getting those Gulf Arab countries to pay for the defense, to pay us to help defend themselves. Now, are they going to, you know, donate it to the U.S. Treasury? No. They're going to invest in America, and that's what's even more significant. It ties our economies closer together. It's prosperous for both of us, where it's a win-win. And we're now going to see, my guess is we're going to see an additional $500 billion of investment, as Rita said. Are they going to build factories? You bet they are. They're going to build tech stuff, and we're going to invest in them as well. We'll build American tech in their countries. But again, this is the Abraham Accords on steroids. We are now going to, as President Trump said when he went to Saudi Arabia the second time, we're going to trade technology for terrorism. And we're going to trade consumption and consumerism and trade for terror and chaos. And so this is the Trump doctrine, right? We'll defend you, but we want to have an economic relationship with you, which far outlasts any
6: Cosby
4: temporary arrangement that you might have with another country.
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8: Roger Stone, who's a very, very, one of the smartest political minds. Roger Stone was persecuted. People forget he's actually a brilliant, brilliant political analyst.
2: Now, give him his own. It's the Stone Zone. Here's Roger Stone.
9: You're now diving headfirst back into the Stone Zone, and we're glad to have you. President Trump once again set his sights on the filibuster Tuesday morning. The filibuster, for the average folks who don't understand it, is a Senate rule that says that any matter that will come before the Senate must have 60 votes, not 51. So in other words, to move any question to the floor of the Senate for a vote requires 60 votes. This allows a minority to thwart the majority. The president has called for killing the filibuster rule, pointing out that he'll be the last Republican president in history if we don't. It's difficult to argue with this logic, by the way. The immediate target is the Save America Act, which simply requires proof of citizenship and voter ID for federal elections, which keeps dying at the 60-vote wall. There's 51 votes for that today, I believe, 50 plus one from Vice President J.D. Vance, who I was with only an hour and a half ago. President Trump's warning, if the Republicans protect the rule now, a future Democrat majority will scrap it anyway, then grant statehood to Washington, D.C. and Puerto Rico, picking up four more Democrat senators and House seats, putting a lock on the a majority in both houses. Rhino lawmakers are unconvinced. They would prefer to do nothing whatsoever. Senate Majority Leader John Thune claims Republicans do not have the votes to abolish the filibuster. I'm not sure he's right. This is due to the fact that Thune does not want to push to get those votes. Thune has said killing the rule would hand the next Democrat majority a loaded weapon. He fails to understand the gravity of the situation we're in right now for the future of the country. Previous Democrat attempts to end the filibuster have failed, but that was before the radical left essentially took the party leadership control hostage. President Trump's camp says a governing majority that lets 41 senators veto the country's business is unilateral disarmament. We are essentially relying on the good nature of the Democrats to not take this power grab into their possession should they win control of the Senate. The argument is that because Republicans held back, Democrats will now do the same. I can tell you that's not going to happen. That may have worked in Washington in the old days. Republican senators were, in some cases, are still stuck in 1996. The Marxists, who now control the Democrat Party, will not hesitate to seize upon the weakness that they see. President Trump is sounding the alarm, but the stubborn rhinos, led by John Thune in Nebraska, well, they just don't seem to get it. The fallout could be inexplicable. Look for the expansion of the Supreme Court from 9 justices to 13. Some talk of doing away with the Senate entirely. The strong possibility of statehood for Puerto Rico and the District of Columbia. These are all very, very serious, real possibilities. President Trump is right. The filibuster has to go. Allowing the minority to thwart the majority does not sound like democracy to me. Again, this is not a law. This is a tradition. This is a custom. This is a Senate rule. Time is running out. The polls are not looking good in these upcoming elections in some states, although I'm not the panickin that others are. But we do need to do away with the filibuster rule, and we need to do it today. Because if we don't, the Democrats will do it next January. And then, well, Katie barred the door. I'm Roger Stone. You're listening to the Stone Zone. Don't go away because... Well,
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12: Let's start with a story very dear to our hearts here on Long Island, because New York and New Jersey are part of a multi-state lawsuit to fight the Trump administration's attempts to cancel offshore wind leases. Natalie Migliori explains.
13: It comes as the federal government allegedly paid nearly $1.5 billion to cancel offshore wind contracts located in a section of ocean between Long Island and New Jersey. New York and New Jersey attorneys general say the administration is instead investing the money in the fossil fuel industry. The Trump administration has said they needed to end the projects because of national security issues, explaining massive turbines interfere with radar.
12: Yes, and not to mention ocean wildlife seen swimming off our shores here on Long Island, and the fishing industry as well. From the oceans to the skies, and airports in the Northeast are still playing catch-up after that equipment failure in the last 48 hours led to a massive set of flight disruptions at airports including Newark, our own JFK, and LaGuardia.
14: For nearly 8 hours on Monday, no commercial plane landed at Newark Airport. There were long lines from travelers looking to rebook flights and track down luggage following ground stops at numerous airports.
15: Never thought I'd spend the day in an airport and just turn around and come back home.
14: The FAA says a private primary line failed, and then backup fiber optic cables in New Jersey had been cut, apparently by an NJ Transit construction crew by accident. Transportation Secretary Sean Duffy says this incident underscores the importance for federal funding for upgrades.
15: We're using old architecture, 30, 40-year-old architecture.
14: In New Jersey, I'm Scott Pringle.
12: And now on to the weather forecast for those of you flying and those of you staying here on Terra Firma with me. We got a bit of a break in the weather until Thursday, but the rain comes in Friday, Saturday, and Sunday. The sun doesn't come back again on the forecast until next Tuesday. And that's the news for Long Island on WLIR, Long Island's most listened to radio station. I'm John Terrett.
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18: Ella Langley's song Choosing Texas is officially the longest running number one single in U.S. history, spending 23 weeks at the top spot on the chart. Since its release last fall, the song has achieved 911 million on-demand streams in the U.S. Musicologists say the song's ability to pull from traditional and contemporary genres in and outside of country music speaks to its success. Bill Rakoff, Worldwide News Network.
13: Taylor Swift surprised fans today. Swift is releasing a new song in a few days called Patient Zero. She dropped the news on Instagram telling her fans they can pre-order it for 24 hours. Bet you that all those Tay-Tay fans are happy about that. Gloria Chapa, Worldwide News Network, New York.
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1: Roger Stone, who's a very, very, one of the smartest political minds. Roger Stone was persecuted. People forget he's actually a brilliant, brilliant political analyst.
0: Now, get in the zone. It's the Stone Zone. Here's Roger Stone.
2: Welcome back into the Stone Zone. I'm your host, Roger Stone. With the confirmation that former CIA Director John Brennan received a subpoena to testify in the ongoing grand seditious conspiracy weaponization probe based in Florida, prosecutors appear to be zeroing in on how the ex-spook was at the beginning, middle, and end the premier orchestrator of the Trump-Russian collusion narrative. Brennan is currently a senior national security and an intelligence analyst for NBC and MSNBC. And according to one speaker's bureau, Brennan's speaking fees typically range from $50,000 to $75,000. His security clearances were officially revoked by President Trump back in January of last year. Amazingly, I watched an interview with him on MSNOW, I guess they now call it, the other day, in which he actually admitted that Barack Obama was his, quote, co-conspirator in the efforts to illicitly and illegally and unconstitutionally undermine the presidency of Donald Trump based on what they knew were completely fraudulent evidence. The so-called Steele dossier, which was paid for by Hillary Clinton, was a report written by a former British intelligence agent that has been completely and totally debunked. It was false. It claimed that Donald Trump had misbehaved with Russian prostitutes while visiting Moscow as a private businessman. It is made up of whole cloth. FBI General Counsel Andrew Weissman knew it was a lie. John Brennan, the CIA director, knew it was a lie. Yet they put it into the footnotes of the intelligence community assessment that is given to the president every day. It was given to Barack Obama to rationalize the appointment of special counsel Robert Mueller, to rationalize use of the FISA courts to spy on Carter Page and others working for President Donald Trump's campaign. This is the largest abuse of power in American history. It is the most egregious dirty trick in American history, and many in the American public are demanding accountability and justice. They tried to destroy me. They tried to destroy my family. They tried to destroy my wife. They tried to destroy General Michael Flynn. They tried to destroy my good friend Mike Caputo. They tried to destroy Carter Page. They tried to destroy George Papadopoulos. And the ringmaster in this circus was none other than John Brennan. This is the same John Brennan who converted to radical Islam when he was the station chief in Riyadh. This is the same John Brennan who put in place a system that approved the visas for four of the Saudis who attacked America on 9/11. The former director's lawyer has now confirmed in a court filing in a separate case that Brennan is bringing a lawsuit against the federal government to preserve records related to investigations of him, claiming that he is the target of selective prosecution, and I can tell you how well that works out. I filed such a lawsuit, it was immediately dismissed, and so should Brennan's. Brennan was subpoenaed by the federal grand jury in Fort Pierce, Florida, where prosecutors evidently are trying to build a grand seditious conspiracy case, arguing that President Donald Trump and his allies, that would include me, were deprived of their civil rights in a decades-long saga of weaponized intelligence and law enforcement. According to a filing, government prosecutor Kurt Olson, good friend of mine, good man, told Brennan's counsel the probe is far-reaching and includes issues at Mar-a-Lago and beyond. You see, that's the whole point. The seditious conspiracy that began in July of 2016 in Washington, D.C., takes you through the special counsel charade by Robert Mueller, who, frankly, we now know, based on his congressional testimony, was non compos mentis in an illicit and illegal investigation run by former U.S. attorney and former FBI counsel, general counsel Andrew Weissman, the same man who ordered the Mueller investigators to destroy the memory in their cell phones when those cell phones were being sought by special counsel John Durham, investigating the origins of the Russian collusion hoax. And it appears that this investigation in Florida is aimed at assessing whether the president's civil rights were violated. Prosecutor reportedly told Brennan's lawyer that he was also the subject of a separate investigation for alleged false statements to Congress. I'm familiar with that. In order to be charged with making a false statement to Congress, the statement you make has to be willful, but it also has to be material, meaning you have to be lying to cover up some greater crime. I was charged with violating the False Statements Act, but no statement I made, no misstatement I act, hid any underlying illegal act, because we now know, thanks to Tulsi Gabbard and the declassification of documents, that there was no Russian collusion to lie about. We also know the judge in my case, Amy Berman Jackson, hid exculpatory evidence from my defense attorneys. And if you will go to the finally unredacted final report, Special Counsel Robert Mueller, which the government resisted, but which a federal judge finally ordered, they found no evidence of Russian collusion, WikiLeaks collaboration, or any other crime on my part. People who followed my case, I guess, understand that the whole point was pressuring me to testify falsely against Donald Trump, something I refused to do. No day goes by in which somebody on social media doesn't call me a convicted felon. Yes, wrongfully convicted. In a corrupted trial in which the jury forewoman claimed that she'd never heard of me, was completely unfamiliar with the case. That's what she said during jury selection and during the trial, only to find out after I was convicted that she had attacked me and President Trump by name regarding the very case in which she was later chosen as a juror. But she had those postings on Facebook and Twitter, then called Twitter, on a private setting so that no one would know that she was lying. My good friend Judge Andrew Napolitano said she should have been prosecuted. I believe Jonathan Turley of George Washington University Law School also said she should have been prosecuted. But we have a two-tier justice system. Anyway, to go back to John Brennan, he is clearly the target of both the narrow investigation and the investigation for which he's now been subpoenaed, the more ranging one, as to which they have said he is a subject. The information here, of course, is not incredibly public. The government doesn't tell you exactly what they're doing when they're running a grand jury investigation, but these revelations about the direction of the grand conspiracy probe provide the most detailed look yet of how prosecutors at least appear to be following an outline that the FBI began assembling after Kash Patel quietly launched an investigation into the decade of Democrat and deep state antics, ranging from the phony allegations of Russian collusion, the appointment of Robert Mueller, who's now gone on to a much higher court, and Jack Smith, who was, of course, targeting the president. The conspiracy allows prosecutors to tie alleged crimes events currently covered by statute of limitations to older events, treating them as part of an ongoing conspiracy. Let me explain that. Many of the crimes in which Brennan and Comey and Susan Rice and Andrew McCabe, the deputy FBI director, and others engaged in have a statute of limitations limit on them. In other words, after a certain number of years, they cannot be prosecuted for those crimes. However, the crime of seditious conspiracy is not time-barred, as lawyers say. In other words, there is no limit for the time period in which you can be investigated for this treasonous act. I would argue, and I think prosecutors are about to argue, that John Brennan's actions at the beginning, middle, and end of the Russian collusion investigation and everything that took place afterwards, the two phony impeachments, the 2020 election, which was questionable, the so-called documents case and the raid on Mar-a-Lago, the claims that Donald Trump was responsible for the actions at the Capitol on January 6th, which is a lie. He very specifically urges his supporters to march peacefully and patriotically to the Capitol, but they took that piece of videotape down. In an effort to frame the president. The January 6th committee was illegally constituted. The speaker refused to appoint the Republicans that were chosen by the Republican minority leader. Instead, she chose two quote-unquote Republicans, Liz Cheney and Adam Kinzinger, both Trump haters. So it was an illicit investigation. But I said Brennan's fingerprints are on the beginning of the entire federal probe that became Crossfire Hurricane. Brennan previously testified to Congress in 2017 that the U.S. intelligence community had gathered evidence of contacts between the Trump campaign and the Russian government by 2016 to initiate an investigation. That, of course, is a lie. It was at that point that he told lawmakers that the CIA set up a special group within both the FBI and the National Security Apparatus to probe alleged Russian collusion in the 2016 elections. I encountered and am aware of information and intelligence that revealed contacts and interactions between Russian officials and U.S. persons involved in the Trump campaign that I was concerned about because of known Russian efforts to suborn such individuals, Brennan said. Folks, that's a lie. Robert Mueller never produced any such information. Brennan also claimed that he had proof that the Russian intelligence had conducted a hack of the Democrat National Committee's computer service, when in fact there is no proof of that. When my lawyers at trial, because one of the underpinning issues of my case, demanded that the government produce evidence of that, they claimed that they could not do so because it was classified. That really means is they don't have any. In fact, the FBI never inspected the computer terminals at the Democrat National Committee, relying on a company called CrowdStrike, a private company, to make the claim that they had a report that proved that the Russians had hacked the DNC. The judge denied my defense attorneys access to that report. Now we know why. The head of CrowdStrike, a man named Sean Henry, who just happened to be Robert Mueller's deputy at the FBI years before, testified under oath to the House Intelligence Committee, in which he admitted that his report had no proof whatsoever that the Democrat National Committee had been the target of an online hack by Russian intelligence or anyone else. There have been other investigations into the Russian collusion hoax. There was one by Special Counsel John Durham. But did you know that John Durham was never granted subpoena power by Attorney General Bill Barr so that any of the perps in this cabal could simply refuse to be questioned by him and refuse to hand over any documents? That's precisely what happened. And then there was a separate investigation by the Inspector General of the Justice Department under Joe Biden. He seems to have missed quite a bit of it as well. So hopefully we're moving towards accountability and justice, but we know that Brennan briefed President Barack Obama and senior administration officials on the so-called Clinton plan. Not only did Obama's team fail to stop it, it directed the FBI to push the investigation into the same allegations raised by Clinton's campaign. John Durham at least concluded that. Durham ultimately concluded in his final report that the FBI had no verified intelligence or evidence when it opened the Crossfire Hurricane probe of President Donald Trump's campaign in the summer of 2016. In other words, they opened an investigation with no probable cause. Durham also found that the FBI and the Justice Department failed to follow their own standards and allowed to probe to perish with questionable basis under the Foreign Intelligence Surveillance Act. Neither U.S. law enforcement nor the intelligence community appears to have possessed any actual evidence of collusion in their holdings at the commencement of the Crossfire investigation, Special Counsel John Durham wrote. The House Judiciary Committee later formally referred Brennan for prosecution, alleging he gave false testimony in 2023 about his role in trying to bring the discredited Steele dossier, which I spoke about earlier, into the assessment. The current director of Central Intelligence, John Brennan, also sent a criminal referral on Brennan to the FBI earlier this year following his CIA's Lessons Learned review in early January. John Brennan is the ringleader. He is the orchestrator of the biggest dirty trick and abuse of power in American history. The question that my family asks me every day, given what we went through, is will he be held responsible? This is not about retaliation or revenge. This is about accountability and justice. And for that, we pray. You're listening to Stone Zone. I'm Roger Stone. Don't go away because we'll be right back.
0: This is the Stone Zone with Roger Stone.
3: He likes politics and he's a professional at the highest level. Roger Stone.
4: Who is Roger?
0: celebrating 250 years of America, highlighting moments in history. Here's Jake Novak.
1: November 1902, journalist Ida Tarbell publishes the first of her exposés of John D. Rockefeller's Standard Oil Company in McClure's magazine. The series became one of the first examples of investigative muckraking journalism. It also played a crucial role in exposing the monopolistic practices of Rockefeller's oil empire. And that led to the eventual breakup of Standard Oil in 1911, a pivotal moment in U.S. antitrust law. Unlike so much of so-called investigative journalism today, Tarbell's work focused on the facts and didn't waste ink repeating conspiracy theories and hateful invective against Standard Oil as a company or Rockefeller as a person. Tarbell's work is still highly respected today and was recently ranked by scholars at New York University as one of the top 10 pieces of journalism of all time. Years later, Tarbell took a leading role in strengthening the U.S. home front in World War I, and she served on a commission to combat unemployment under then-President Warren Harding. And that's history.
4: And now, it's time for the Cat's Corner.
5: This is John Catsimatidis. Is AI changing everything? Well, there are many, many opinions. In my opinion, AI, to me, all it is a super Google machine. Well, what does that mean? There is no artificial intelligence. It's only as good as the programmer. Intelligence? No. Searching more places to create that it looks like intelligence? Yes. Overrated at this point? Absolutely. But again, it will need some kind of regulation. When I grew up, the Encyclopedia Britannica was the Bible of the truth. The question is, what will be the Bible of the truth for AI? AI is only as good as the programmers and their personalities that create it. Finally, I agree with President Trump. We have to win the AI game worldwide and beat every other country. That way, we keep America the greatest country in the world. I'm John Catsimatidis, and that's the Cat's Corner.
6: Worldwide News Network update. I'm Gloria Chapa. DoorDash has agreed to a $131.5 million settlement with New York City. News Nation's Connell McShane reports.
7: New York City accusing the company of stiffing its workers and manipulating how it calculates what it's paying them to pay them less. DoorDash also agreeing to let the city monitor them for 3 years, make sure they're not going to slip into the same practice of underpaying the Dashers.
6: The settlement impacts 264,000 DoorDash drivers. Supreme Court Justice Elena Kagan has refused to intervene in a custody battle between a surrogate and the biological parents. A surrogate from Alaska refused to have an abortion requested by the biological parents after the fetus she was carrying was diagnosed with a serious heart problem. The surrogate traveled to Texas to give birth to the baby. The judge denied the surrogate's request to block a lower court ruling. This is the Worldwide News Network.
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1: Roger Stone, who's a very, very, one of the smartest political minds. Roger Stone was persecuted. People forget he's actually a brilliant, brilliant political analyst.
0: Now, get him his own. It's the Stone Zone. Here's Roger Stone.
2: Welcome back into the Stone Zone. A Biden-appointed federal judge on Monday tossed out a defamation lawsuit against the single most corrupt, sadistic, and evil prosecutor in U.S. government history, one Andrew Weissman. A very good friend of mine is working on a book and a documentary on Andrew Weissman called Pitbull. I don't think he's going to like it very much, but U.S. District Judge Lauren Alec Hand said that Trump's former White House lawyer, a man named Stephen Passantino, had failed to plead any facts that would support his claim that Weissmann was negligent for purposes of defaming Passantino. In 2023, Trump White House lawyer Stephen Passantino, a good man, sued crooked prosecutor Weissmann for defamation over a tweet claiming that Passantino had coached his January 6th witness client, Cassidy Hutchison, to lie under oath. Now, it's interesting because Cassidy Hutchison did lie under oath. She specifically told the January 6th committee under oath that Mark Meadows, the White House chief of staff, told her that the president had instructed him to call Roger Stone and General Michael Flynn on January 5th to find out what was going to happen on January 6th. There's only one minor problem. There was never any such phone call. There's no phone record to support it. General Flynn vehemently denies it, as do I. And by the way, I've never spoken to Mark Meadows, although possible that I met him once in the green room at Fox years before Trump was president when he was in the House. But I'm not even sure about that. The lawsuit that was filed in this particular federal case, Passantino sought damages in excess of $75,000. It wasn't about the money. It was about the principle. Weissmann himself involved in the phony anti-Trump dossier in the summer of 2016, the so-called Steele dossier, which Weissmann knew was a fraud, but used it anyway as the rationale for the appointment of Robert Mueller, who attempted to destroy Donald Trump and his presidency, not to mention me and my family, General Flynn, Paul Manafort, and others. Recently, Christopher Steele fed the dossier that he composed to Bruce Orr of the FBI during a morning meeting at the Mayflower Hotel in Washington, D.C. on July 30th. This is one day before the FBI secretly opened its investigation of Trump and his campaign without a shred of credible or verified evidence. I was at the Mayflower Hotel recently. There's a restaurant there called Edgar. They call it that because, well, J. Edgar Hoover literally ate lunch there every single day during his reign as the head of the FBI. Bruce Orr of the FBI later testified for Congress that he immediately arranged a meeting with Weissmann to tell him all about the improbable accusations in the dossier and the severe bias of its author and how the Hillary Clinton campaign, the Democrats, had funded it so as to damage Trump and the presidential campaign. Hence, Weissmann knew at the outset that the case against Trump was riven with prejudice and driven by a defective underlying document. Interestingly enough, when FBI Director Comey was asked whether the Steele dossier was the only piece of evidence on which the Mueller investigation was launched or under which the FISA warrants to spy on Trump's campaign were issued, he said no, there was a, quote, rich mosaic of evidence that showed collusion between the Trump campaign and Russia. Another lie by another liar. Instead of investigating Clinton and her confederates for conspiring with foreigners to defraud the U.S. government, the dossier was exploited to target Trump, despite a dearth of evidence that it was all authentic. All of this made Weissmann complicit in the misuse of the dossier and the ensuing witch hunt that consumed the next 3 years of the Trump presidency. Did Weissmann take any action to question the legal validity of the FBI's probe, or did he shut it down? No, he did the exact opposite. Months later, Weissmann joined the Mueller investigation, where he was the de facto head of the investigation, without fully disclosing his disclosing previous conflict of interest. So it was ruled that he did not coach, or that Passantino did not coach his client, and therefore he wins this round. Here's the question. Will Andrew Weissmann ultimately be held responsible for his violations of law and the Constitution? Well, I prayed that my wife would be cured of cancer, and she was. Now I pray that Andrew Weissmann is subjected to a fair trial, indictment, a fair trial, and the appropriate punishment under the law. That's what we're praying for today in the Stone Zone. Until tomorrow, God bless you.
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6: I'm Gloria Chapa. President Trump held a bilateral meeting with Ukrainian President Volodymyr Zelensky at the United Nations. Trump told reporters the two leaders discussed ceasefire proposals in Ukraine, as well as a path toward ending Russia's invasion.
9: I think they're going to make a deal, and I don't want to say what the deal is. We talk about it a lot, including with President Putin. And I think something's going to happen. But certainly they are very good fighters. Really, they can be proud of themselves. Regardless, we'll see what happens. But very, very capable people.
6: U.S. Secretary of State Marco Rubio is set to meet Russian Foreign Minister Sergei Lavrov in New York City tomorrow morning. Britain's Prime Minister Andy Burnham told the UN that his country is ready to lead an international effort to establish AI standards. During his address to the General Assembly, Burnham said that he wants Britain to pursue the benefits of AI while being clear about its risks, including safeguards failing to keep up to evolving technology and Russian agencies using it to wage an information war.
10: We have seen industrial-scale assault by hostile actors on the information environment in the UK and that of many of our allies.
6: Burnham also saying he would position Britain as an honest broker to take a leadership role in the issue. There are new developments in connection with the Venezuelan national who was shot by ICE officers in Austin, Texas over the weekend. Wilbur Rafael Garces Perez was returned to an ICE detention center today after receiving medical care at a local hospital. News Nation's Ali Bradley.
11: More than 100 members of Congress, led by Texas Congressman Greg Kassar, are demanding ICE release Garces Perez so he can receive medical treatment and halt efforts to deport him while the shooting is investigated. Now, he's currently facing removal, but his attorney posting that a federal judge has granted her request to stop that immediate deportation. She says that he has a court appearance on the 30th and is expected to attend that in person.
6: Wall Street was split today.
12: Stocks closed mixed on Tuesday, with the S&P 500 taking a leg down in the final hour of trading. In the end, it was in the green, but basically unchanged. There was a record at the NASDAQ. The Dow was lower. The Financial Times says Royal Caribbean is near a deal to buy Sandals, valuing the high-end resort company at $6 billion. Apple was up a little bit. It's said to be coming out with a new fitness wrist-worn tracker to broaden its range of wearables. And Meta Platform's new AI assistant, Muse, is number one in the AI download charts. Meta down a bit on Tuesday. John Terrett, Worldwide News Network.
6: Pope Leo says he will meet privately with seven survivors of sexual abuse by priests and other Catholic personnel during his visit to France later this week. A 2021 report estimated 330,000 children in France had been sexually abused over the years. This is the Worldwide News Network. A new ferry terminal is open for business in Jersey City. 25 years after the September 11th attacks, nine state-of-the-art ferry slips will now allow quick passage to New Jersey from New York City. Captain Doreen McCarthy with the U.S. Coast Guard.
13: This now will allow us to have an alternative location in the event we need to ferry people from Manhattan to Jersey City.
6: The facility will also drive dollars to the local economy, ferrying visitors to Ellis Island and the Statue of Liberty. The man convicted of slashing a New York City subway conductor is being sentenced to 6 years in state prison. It was back in June 2025 when 30-year-old Isaiah Thompson attacked Lynette Pierce at the Whitlock Avenue station in the Bronx.
14: If you're unwell and you're mentally unfit and you do these crimes, you need to stay where the help is, in the mental institutions, not in the subway system.
6: Local 100 President John Chiarello is slamming the sentence as too short, pointing out that Thompson had 15 prior arrests. The union argues Thompson should have received the maximum seven-year sentence. New Jersey is slapping a record $1 million fine on the state's biggest AI data center. The State Department of Environmental Protection announced the $1.7 million penalty for the Data One Center in Vineland for violations to the State Air Pollution Act. The DEP reports this year they discovered the data center installed and operated 62 large natural gas power generators without the requisite permits. At an inspection a year prior, there were no such generators. It's the largest enforcement action against a data center in the state, and Governor Mikey Sherrill reiterated her stance that New Jersey will hold data centers accountable. The New York Mets are looking ahead to the next season and beyond, and they're seeing lots of green. After jumping into the fray as interim manager midseason, the Mets have offered Andy Green a 3-year extension. I'm Gloria Chapa for 77 WABC News.
0: If you missed Katz and Cosby, here's what you missed.
15: Admiral Howard.
8: I can't wait to ask him what he thinks about Pickaxe Mountain. Like, how do you get to this? Because apparently it's really deep embedded, like the bunker buster bombs that we used on the other ones before.
15: You also have Bruce Blakeman that's going to talk about 545. That's going to talk about this 12 blocks of
16: 11th Avenue, John. 11th Avenue. And it's growing by the day. By the way, they're putting in electricity in the encampment to make it nice for them.
8: Do they have any
17: air conditioning too?
8: Yeah, do they have a restaurant?
16: That's right. And all the Pellegrino they want with wedges of lime is be perfect.
8: Wait, so they're putting in what?
16: They're putting in electricity.
8: Oh, my goodness.
17: But where are they getting it from?
16: Well, that's a good question, isn't it?
17: You know, they could have extension cords. Where are they plugging the extension cord into?
8: I mean, this is crazy.
16: Maybe into the Intrepid. Who knows?
15: Understand there's a vote at the city council on the horses in Central Park. So we're going to be going to Christina Hansen. We're going to go to Central Park and get a report on the horses in Central Park.
8: And I love the horses. They're so beautiful.
15: It's part of the ambiance of New York.
8: It is. Everybody who comes, every time we have a tourist friend who comes in and says, oh, I want to take our horse ride. I mean,
15: Central Park.
8: It's so classic.
15: Yeah.
8: It is. It's so classic.
15: Is KT on yet?
8: She is on.
15: Let's go to KT.
8: Yeah, KT, former Deputy National Security Advisor under President Trump. KT, first of all, the blockade just went into effect literally about an hour ago there on the Strait of Hormuz. Your thoughts about that?
18: First of all, President Trump understood they were going to break the ceasefire. So he held back about 15-20% of the target list. Now he can go after that target list. The second thing that's happened in this intervening several-week period is that the United States now exports 30% more crude oil than it did before.
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1: And welcome, everybody, on this Tuesday evening. Went to a Yankee game today, which was nice, because it was a day-night doubleheader. So this was a makeup of a game against Tampa. Game's basically meaningless. At this point, the Yankees would have to win every game, and Tampa would have to lose every game in order for the Yankees to win the division. In other words, that's not happening. So maybe 30,000 in the ballpark at the Bronx, and it was so awesome. I mean, I'm a pitcher's duel kind of guy. I know people love offense, but boy, this was a 2-0 Yankee victory. Cody Bellinger, one home run in the bottom of the fourth, and that was it. That was basically all the hitting that you would see all day. But it felt like fall, which was cool. It felt kind of like a playoff game in that sense, where people were wearing jackets, 60, you know, 3 degrees with a breeze. And it was very fun going there with my 11-year-old, who I pulled out of school early. I will admit, yes, bad parenting, I suppose. But when you're in elementary school, that is kind of okay. And again, no traffic going in or out. A beautiful thing with Yankee Stadium, which never, never happens whenever I go. So that was a fun day. But let's get to the more important stuff. And that obviously is what's going on in Michigan, where you have Abdul El-Sayed. You got to love this guy. So he actually ran a campaign against the Biden-Harris ticket in 2024, urging Michigan voters to vote uncommitted. In other words, don't vote for Trump and Vance, and don't vote for Biden and Harris, but vote uncommitted for whatever reason, right? Because I guess he disagreed with the Biden-Harris stance on Gaza, which El-Sayed believes is a genocide. And I'll cite the stat every day on the show forever, if that's what it takes. In other words, we need to actually define what a genocide is. In Poland, back during the Holocaust, World War II, the Nazis wiped out 90% of the Jewish population in Poland. 3 million Poles dead who were Jewish. 90% of the population. That is a genocide. In Gaza, 3% of the population has been killed since a war that Hamas started October 7, 2023. 3%, which obviously is unfortunate because children have died and no one is just brushing that over. But at the same time, you can't call it a genocide when only 3% of the population during a major conflict is killed, compared to 90% of Jews that were wiped out by the Nazis in Poland in World War II. That is a genocide. Gaza is not. And yet we hear it over and over again. Anyway, the point is that El-Sayed is now campaigning with Kamala Harris, who he literally told voters to not vote for in 2024. Because, boy, he understands he needs black voters. He has to run up the score in places like Detroit in order to win a statewide election when you are basically running as a socialist. A guy who wants the government to run all health care, because that works great in Canada and Britain, especially when you have a serious illness or cancer or some sort of procedure that needs to be done. But nevertheless, he's not doing well with black voters. And I see these polls where El-Sayed is up. I simply do not believe them. Just like I didn't believe polls in 2024 that said Kamala was surging after she became the nominee in August and September going into that election. No way, no shot. She's a horrible candidate. People do not like the Biden brand. Trump, people are nostalgic for. Trump is out hustling, and I mean in a way of effort, multiple rallies a day. He has the right message. He's going to win every swing state. He's going to win. I said that on Hannity, October, I believe it was 14th of 2024, and I got some blowback from the left saying, oh, Joe Concha, he's just hoping that Trump wins. He has no idea what he's talking about. I'm pretty sure I did, because the black vote wasn't going for Kamala and unions weren't going for Kamala. And when you lose those two entities, you're not winning as a Democrat. And El-Sayed, it's the same deal with him. So now he, in a moment of desperation, is tapping Kamala. And this is, if you watch the video, I swear it's a hostage video. El-Sayed, the guy who's like Memdani Midwest, is always smiling, always the upbeat, optimistic guy. But with Kamala with him, You could see just his face thinking, why did I do this? Do I really need to do this? And when you hear her speak, which will bring back memories, bad ones, of 2024, you'll realize why I call her the human Chernobyl. And cut number 10, go. Yeah?
2: To recognize diversity, equity, and inclusion is an attack by definition on maternal care, including the need to protect Black women in connection with their pregnancy, childbirth, and postpartum care.
1: No, it's not. What? Again, this is 2024 all over again. What did she just say? That was 1,000 island dressing word salad again. And El Sayed has this look of, oh God, what have I done? This may be the moment where everything goes south for my campaign. Not that it hasn't already, of course. But anyway, it keeps going because then Kamala and Abdul hold a round table with other woke people. And apparently we have a new term that's out there. Woke is back completely and totally. It's called birthing people, not pregnant moms. No, you can't say that. That means you have to define a female as a female. No, it's all about birthing people. Yeah. Cut number 11, go.
3: That's what Black women and Black birthing people need in order to move themselves forward, their families forward, their communities forward, the state forward, and this country forward. And that's what the people.
1: Oh, okay. Birthing people. So I'll stick to my guns on this one. Here it is, September 22nd. Save the tape. Once again, Mike Rogers wins Michigan, the Republican. A state that Donald Trump won twice, three times, if you ask him. I just don't see how the fake doctor who is BFF with Hassan Piker, who continues to this day, El Sayed, does not disavow that anti-Semitic maniac. And I think in the end, you can run up the score with Muslim voters in Dearborn, Michigan, and on campuses, which I thought Michigan was a good school, Ann Arbor, East Lansing, Michigan State. That's fine. That's not going to do the job eventually. Anyway, here is Harry Enten. And we keep hearing how Republicans are fleeing the party and it's weaker than it was a couple of years ago. I'm not sure I buy that because every single Trump supporter that I speak to is not leaving him. Maybe they're not thrilled with the Iran war, but then again, it's not much of a war at this point, right? No one's really firing anything at each other. The Strait of Hormuz is completely and totally open at this point. Gas will come down, not in time for the midterms in terms of Republicans being able to say, or Trump saying, see, we got this thing under control. It's got to get below $4. That's certainly for sure. It's around $4.40 per gallon now. And any deal with Venezuela is not going to have an impact, at least before the midterms anyway. So my bet still is that Democrats take back the House and Republicans hold the Senate and may even gain in the Senate, maybe a seat. And even if they lose three seats, they still have a majority, but they'll hold the majority there. And that's exactly what happened in 2018. Here is Harry Enten talking about 2018, 2024, and 2026 as far as support among white non-college voters, which is a very big deal as far as elections go. And apparently nothing has changed. Number 13, go.
4: Choice for Congress among white non-college voters, and the national polling has tended to be more accurate than the state polling. Well, in October of 2024, the Republicans, they were up by 26 points. Look at where we are now. The Republicans are also up by 26 points.
1: Nothing has changed, in other words. And the problem for Republicans always during midterms is that people don't come out when Trump is not on the ballot. So I'm not saying that 90% don't come out. They do. It's that 10% that don't. That ends up taking a one-point race and what would normally be, if Trump were on the ballot, a victory for Trump or Republicans, and it goes the other way for Democrats instead. So I think a lot of congressional races will go that way. But then Senate, in terms of statewide, that's going to be a different story. And I'll repeat this again. Republicans are not losing in Iowa, as polling indicates now, or Ohio, or Michigan, or Maine, or Texas, or Alaska. They may even win in Minnesota, which is a predominantly blue state. I mean, it hasn't voted for a Republican for president in terms of majority since 1972. And New Hampshire, also with a Sununu running there, which is like royalty in that state, you very well

0: Democrats will show, once again, they don't care about affordability. They don't care about all the things they talk about in the campaign trail. It's all about getting Trump. And the fact is, they simply cannot control their emotions. They simply cannot resist the MS Now or CNN hit where they talk about, we're going to take down Trump, we're going to impeach him. And then you realize that people realize at home, voters do, that this is Seinfeld of impeachments, a show about nothing. All right. Anyway, so the ban, you can't even call it a ban, on certain media outlets, including CNN, MS Now, and Politico, continues. We're now on day three. And it's not a ban. It's special access to the president. And again, today, Caitlin Collins was at the UN asking President Trump questions. So is CNN really banned if she's able to ask the president questions? No, of course not. Nor is MS Now, nor is Politico in terms of their reporting of the president. They just don't get special access, just like a Breitbart, for example, would not get special access during the Biden or Obama administrations. Trump views CNN, and rightly, CNN, MS Now, and Politico as partisan, activist, journalistic organizations. And I have journalistic in scare quotes. Same thing with the way Obama and Biden viewed Breitbart, for example, or Fox News or Gateway Pundit or any of those sort of publications. So it's all the same thing. Anyway, if you want to hear just how horrible MS Now has been, especially Rachel Maddow, who works one day a week and somehow earns $25 million a year to have a second place show at 9 p.m., this is her spreading misinformation about Trump over the years. And maybe this is why they have lost their special access. Cut number 16, go.
1: The bottom line of this dossier, the bottom line allegation, the point of it is that the Trump campaign didn't just benefit from Russia interfering in our presidential campaign. The point of this is they colluded. They helped. They were in on it. This is kind of a real story. The connections between the Trump servers and the Alpha Bank servers were real.
0: Oh, they were.
1: They were covert communications that someone was trying to hide, that the Trump organization and Alpha Bank appear to have been trying to hide.
0: Not true.
1: Now we know that the vaccines work well enough that the virus stops with every vaccinated person. A vaccinated person gets exposed to the virus. The virus does not infect them. The virus cannot then use that person to go anywhere else. It cannot use a vaccinated person as a host to go get more people.
0: Yeah, it can.
1: We and other news organizations have generally stopped giving an unfiltered live platform to remarks by former President Trump. It is not out of spite. It is not a decision that we relish. It is a decision that we regularly revisit. And honestly, earnestly, it is not an easy decision. But there is a cost to us as a news organization of knowingly broadcasting untrue things. That is a fundamental truth of our business and who we are.
0: Rachel, you are not a news organization. You are a clown show. There's no other way to put it. The fact that it's the piousness that drives me crazy, right? From CNN, MSNBC, we're news organizations just reporting on the news. We don't relish not broadcasting President Trump when he speaks. Yes, you do. This is all D-list, cheesy, Skinamax at 3 o'clock in the morning performance art, or lack thereof. That's all it is, and that's why Trump banned these organizations from the White House, but not from reporting. I don't want to hear any more about censorship of the First Amendment. They can still report and do whatever they want. They just don't have special access to the president because they haven't earned it and have shown they will never earn it. Anyway, this is Joe Concha. This is Joe Concha at Night. Back with so much more in just a moment, including our birthday of the day. Let's just say it's a Dodger. A late Dodger, a Dodger manager, who, well, people had a love-hate relationship with. We'll put it that way. Back with more in just a moment.
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1: If you missed Greg Kelly, here's what you missed.
4: Very few people, you know, I guess engineers. I like engineers because they know stuff. Right? There's physics. There are laws, natural laws of physics. And we know that if you drop something, it's going to fall. And we can figure out the speed, and we can figure out all kinds of things about that. If I had to do it all over again, I might pursue something along those lines. I don't want to call them the sciences. Remember that? Trust the science. Follow the science. Well, the science often conflicts, right? But when people hold themselves out and are somehow viewed as authorities on nothing, and when they have absolutely no expertise in anything, and this is basically most people who pretend to be experts. Now, there is a guy, you may have heard of him. Carlos, take a look at this. His name is Malcolm Gladwell. Malcolm Gladwell. He's written about 20 books. I remember a couple of them. I read them because guess what? That was the fashionable thing to do. Everybody, oh yes, Malcolm Gladwell. Yes, The Tipping Point. Ah, yes. Half of you, you read this book so you can say, I read the book. Or maybe you pretended to read the book. Oh, Malcolm Gladwell. Yes, oh, my. Even his name was interesting, Malcolm Gladwell. Ooh, you're familiar with Malcolm Gladwell? Yes, I am. Aha. So you're in the club. You're literate enough, you're social enough, you're skilled enough, you have the New Yorker lying around your house, you know, you glance at it, you know. Ooh, Malcolm Gladwell, yes. I saw Malcolm Gladwell speak once. You did? Tell me more. Yes. I know people who have been captivated by Malcolm Gladwell. Malcolm Gladwell says, I don't know where the hell he got up, came off with this stuff, but became an authority on pretty much everything. Some people along the way started to point out, you know what, this is probably junk science. It's junk science. He's found a niche. He's found a niche to hold himself out to be an expert because he hung around people like Bill Gates. And he comes back and Bill Gates told me this, and this is what I found out about Bill Gates. And there would be no Bill Gates if he didn't live down the block from the University of Washington, because when he was a little kid, he could use their computer when nobody else was using it. And other than that, Bill Gates never would have figured anything out. And oh, by the way, you need 10,000 hours to get good at anything.
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0: This is the Joe Concha Show, weekday edition, sponsored by the Tunnel of Towers Foundation. Here's Joe Concha.
1: All right, it would have been the 99th birthday, if you want to feel really, really old, for Dodgers manager Tommy Lasorda. Of course, he was the manager of the team in 1981 that beat the Yankees in six here. Also the manager that lost to the Yankees in 77 and 78. But you got to say his best managing performance was 1988. And the fact that he sent out Kirk Gibson, who had two bad legs, right? His knee was shot. He tore a hamstring. The guy was basically batting only with arms and no legs, which if you play baseball, is kind of important to have your legs working and your hips moving. But nevertheless, he put up Kirk Gibson, bottom of the ninth, against an unhittable Dennis Eckersley. Think of Mariano, except before Mariano, there was Dennis Eckersley, who no one could hit, especially home runs. And this was the call from the late, great Jack Buck. Cut number eight, go.
2: Gibson swings and a fly ball to deep right field. This has got to be a home run. Unbelievable! A home run for Gibson. And the Dodgers have won the game 5-4. I don't believe what I just saw.
1: Great call.
2: Wow.
1: And Lasorda, that was his decision to put Gibson up. They went on to win the series in five. The A's were heavily favored. That was McGuire and Canseco and just a great team, great pitching staff. And the Dodgers, who basically had not a lot of great players, won that World Series in 88. And what a call by Jack Buck. That's Joe Buck's dad. But some people didn't like Tommy Lasorda, including Chevy Chase. And here he just apparently ad-libbed this line into the movie Fletch, and I'm playing this for I don't know exactly what reason, but I always found this funny. Cut number nine, go.
3: Hey, you and Tommy Lasorda. Yeah. I hate Tommy Lasorda.
1: He breaks a pitcher of Tommy Lasorda. I need a backstory on that, but nevertheless, happy 99th birthday it would have been for Tommy Lasorda. Anyway, this is Joe.
4: This is the update on real estate with Suzanne Miller of the Miller Report.
5: Bonds, mortgage rates, real estate, they're all connected. 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Never bet against the United States. I'm Suzanne Miller.
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11: Voting is officially open for the highly anticipated Fat Bear Week. News Nation's Kaylee Wiesen reports.
12: The annual competition pits the chubbiest bears from one Alaskan national park against each other for the title of the most oversized. And last year's winner, Chunk, is up for re-election and hungry, we hear, to retain his title.
11: The Fat Bear winner will be declared on September 29th. Fat Bear Week was started in 2014 as an interactive way to inform the public about brown bears. And who doesn't like a fat brown bear? Singer Lionel Richie is pausing touring after having a heart procedure to treat atrial fibrillation. His representative says that he's doing great and will return to performing soon. The 77-year-old singer postponed two shows in late June after falling ill on stage. Gloria Chapa, Worldwide News Network, New York.
4: If you missed Katz and Cosby, here's what you missed.
13: You know, one of the things I find so interesting, and we talked about this last week, guys, that when there were strikes going on one day, remember, and the U.S. said it's not us, and the Israelis said it's not us, and then there were reports that it was Kuwait, possibly, and Bahrain playing a role in these strikes because they've taken a lot of incoming. So maybe there's some stuff, to everybody's point, Craig, that's going on that we don't realize behind the scenes more than has been reported.
14: But like the judge said, we need to solve this problem once and for all. This has been going on for way too long. We need to solve it and be able to move on.
13: Yeah, we definitely do. And obviously, look, we're heading into the midterms. You know, you don't want this roller coaster of a ride heading into the midterms,
14: remember,
13: right, also, Judge?
14: Listen, the real problem is who's going to win the long game? The Iranians think they're going to win the long game. If they can outlast us, there'll be a change after the midterm elections. Trump will be weakened. In 2.5 years, Trump will be gone. They'll cut a deal with another weak-kneed person like a Biden or a sellout like Obama. That's what they're playing for. You have to understand how to look at history.
15: Delay, delay, delay.
14: Exactly, yeah. Right.
13: Exactly. That's exactly what it is. And Trump said, listen, I gave him the one thing was interesting question today in the Oval Office. And he's sitting next to the Iraqi prime minister, the new Iraqi prime minister. But President Trump was asked, do you regret that you lifted the blockade? Because remember, first they had the blockade in place and they lifted it.
15: I think President Trump is an American that gives people a chance. But you're dealing with lowlifes.
13: Exactly. And that's what he said. He said, listen, I gave them an opportunity. I've given them a whole bunch. They keep breaking it. So it sounds to me like he's fed up.
14: Well, he should be, but...
13: Yeah, exactly. I agree. I mean, one thing, now his version of fed up is not like Obama's version of fed up.
14: The short answer is he should have been listening to Rubio and Hegseth all along. They're the ones who really understood.
13: Yeah, and Hegseth seems to like, what else do you want me to bomb? And the next place might be this place called Pickaxe Mountain. That's going to be a biggie.
14: Well, that's a nuclear site.
13: That's deep embedded.
14: You have to take that out.
13: And one of the things I want to ask, because also we not only have KT coming up, we got Dershowitz, we've got Todd Lyons, we've got James Langford.
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1: And welcome back, everybody. So, watching the Giant game last night, and there was hope for the Giants, right? I mean, obviously, they beat Dallas week one. They never beat Dallas, it seems, lately, especially at home. And Jackson Dart is the future, clearly. And a guy that you got to like. He's just, there's something about him where he has a presence. He's only in the second year, but same kind of thing you felt with a Peyton Manning or an Eli Manning, that this guy is going to be a star, and he has the confidence, and he's got the star power, and obviously the instincts. Great running quarterback, throws the ball well. They beat Dallas on Sunday night in week one. But then they're playing the Rams last night. Rams are desperate already. They lost to the 49ers in Australia for whatever reason. They played an opening NFL game between two division rivals in Australia, which, all right, if you want to do that in the middle of the season and, I don't know, do it like off a bye week or give a bye week after, or just, I don't know, do it as a preseason game. I get Mexico. That's not far, right? And even if you want to play in London or Paris, all right, that's fine. Australia, that's a flight. That is a long flight. So the Rams lost, and they were desperate last night. They can't go down 0-2 in a division with the 49ers and the Seahawks in it. So, sure enough, it's the first quarter, and Dart goes back to pass. And it seems like every injury happens this way. It's not if you get hit really hard. It's if you get hit awkwardly. And Dart's hit from one side, basically his blind side, and then as he's about to go down, unfortunately, there's another Ram there underneath his knee. And when the body's going one way and the knee's going another, you're probably going to tear something. And sure enough, when I was watching it at the time, I tweeted this out, actually, that, well, he walked off the field and walked to the locker room. So you assume that, all right, it's probably a sprain. They're probably just going to check him out just to make sure he is the future. You just want to throw him right back out there in week two. And then we hear today, well, actually, let's play what we heard today. And this was a report on Jackson Dart when it became available. And it was something you're like, wait, what? That can't be right after what I just saw. Cut number 12, go.
2: Saw Ian Rappaport walk off set earlier. There's a reason. Ian's got breaking news. Ian, take it away.
3: Breaking news for the New York Giants. Jackson Dart's MRI was worse than initially feared. Sources tell me and colleague Mike Garofolo that Dart is going to be out an extended period of time, possibly the season.
1: Oh, yeah, and you hear just the sighs there. That's not like a New York show. That's ESPN. It's national. But, again, you hate to see this sort of stuff because you got to think that the Giants, with a Jackson Dart and Scadaboo and, you know, obviously John Harbaugh and as the new head coach, a guy who had tremendous success with Baltimore, with the Ravens, that I'm not saying the Giants would have won the Super Bowl, but could they have made the playoffs? Could they have gone, say, 10-7, got a wild card, and they haven't been there in some time? Yeah, that would have been fun, right? And then maybe you have another Eli Manning kind of career building where the Giants could get back to a Super Bowl and win one or two in the case of Manning. And instead now, Jackson Dart, I would imagine, it's not like he's going to come back in week 14 or 15, especially if the Giants are having a losing record and they have no shot at making the playoffs, so they'll probably just play it safe and keep him out. But boy, that's that. Now, Jameis Winston is the backup, who, you know, I believe Winston won a Heisman Trophy. He definitely won a national championship at Florida State. And he's been a decent quarterback in the NFL. If you're going to have a backup, he's not the worst option to have. But last night against the Rams, who then obviously smelled blood in the water with Dart out, just came after Winston. And, you know, the Rams crushed the Giants 28-6, Matt Stafford for touchdowns. The reason why I bring this up is because the left is actually celebrating Jackson Dart going down. And the reason why they are is because Jackson Dart had the audacity to actually introduce President Trump at a rally for Bruce Blakeman in New York not too long ago. And the left just went nuts over this. Like, what is this guy doing? Introducing the president at the time. And you're like, well, I don't know. If the president asked you to introduce him at a rally and you went to Ole Miss, which is a pretty red state, then maybe you take that opportunity. Or it doesn't matter. Maybe Jackson Dart just simply supports the guy who has won two presidential elections. No one would blink if somebody like, I don't know, Travis Kelce decided to introduce Barack Obama at a rally way back when. That would be seen as, oh, wow, that's awesome they did that. Oh, look at the solidarity, right? But when Jackson Dart did it, well, that was different altogether. And now you just look online and it's just so disgusting that people are celebrating the fact that he is down. And you hear people now saying that Trump is poison, right? Well, he went to game three of the Knicks NBA finals against the Spurs and they lost. So he's a jinx. And then Trump had Dart introduce him and now he's injured. It's the stupidest crap you will ever hear. But nevertheless, that's where we are at this point. And the Giants, I mean, now you got to believe. I mean, I said Winston's not a bad backup, but you're going to win in a division with the Eagles and the Cowboys? The Commanders, I would have said, I hate calling them that, the Redskins. Let's call them who they are. They lost their quarterback as well. And I'm a Bears fan. I lost Caleb Williams this weekend. Freak injury. He's running in for a touchdown. They would have won the game, and he tears a hamstring without being touched. Ugh, this is maddening. But this is how the league works. In terms of ratings, in terms of viewers, you're not tuning in to see backup quarterbacks. You want your stars. And Jaden Daniels and Jackson Dart and Caleb Williams are your three best young players out there. And now, unfortunately, it looks like Caleb will be back in a couple of weeks, probably. But Jaden Williams, dislocated elbow, and now Dart, torn MCL. You're probably not going to see them again. So certainly a blow for the league. And for Giant fans who really, for the first time in a long time, had a lot of hope here in the New York area. Okay. So President Trump was at the UN today. And I thought this was really one of the finer moments that he's had in terms of these speeches. He goes up there and has zero F's to give. He really doesn't. And there's this thing called the ICC, right? It's an international court. And it's the type of court that says that Benjamin Netanyahu should be arrested for war crimes. It's completely and totally partisan. It's completely and totally leftist. It's not a legitimate court in the eyes of most sane and sober people outside of, you know, AOC. So here he is calling on all countries to leave this corrupt organization in cut number 14. Go.
4: The United States is equally opposed to the out-of-control institution known as the International Criminal Court. We will never allow U.S. service members or anyone else to be investigated or given show trials by an anti-American tribunal with no jurisdiction over us. They're an evil group of people. I call on all nations that are members of the ICC to officially resign from this rogue institution immediately. It is equally unacceptable that with all the genuine atrocities in the world, the UN's top human rights officials spend their time criticizing the United States for protecting our children from transgender mutilization and transgender insanity and enforcing our immigration laws. What they do is unbelievable, what they do. It's transgender mutilization of our children.
1: Yeah, it's just like USAID. I mean, there is no difference. These are the type of organizations that exist and they try to present themselves as having some sort of gravitas and pull and sway and influence. And it's not that. They're simply activist organizations. And Trump was right to call them out. Well, after he spoke at the UN, then the president was asked about his plan for Cuba. Right. And Cuba, again, had a blackout last night. Things are not going well there. They don't have Venezuelan money coming in anymore because the oil obviously now is more controlled by us than anything else. Maduro is in a criminal court here in the United States. So Cuba, without support from places like Venezuela and Russia, cannot survive on its own. It's why, ultimately, you look at the Memdani, El Sayed, AOC kind of thought process on government being a great thing in your life. And Cuba proves, just like the Soviet Union proved, just like the old Venezuela proved, that no, big government, communism, you know, mass socialism does not work. Nevertheless, Marco Rubio, who has like 19 jobs within this particular administration, here's the Trump plan as far as what is next for Cuba and Marco's role in it. And cut number 15, go.
4: So We're going to someday in the near future drop him off in the middle of Cuba, just on the way back from Iran. We're going to have one of those big, beautiful aircraft carriers fly him in, drop him off, and he'll figure out the rest. He always does. It's very unusual. But it is a great story. His parents were born there, and now look at the position. He's Secretary of State, doing a fantastic job. Do you have anything to say about
5: that? Well, I've already spoken to the group, and they've heard me from Cuba, but I did want, I know we have to go, Mr. President.
1: Yeah, so Marco goes on to tell his plan for Cuba, which basically is that it's going to implode under itself. And when that happens, then maybe, finally, we could have a partner in Cuba. Anyway, this is Joe Concha. This is Joe Concha at Night. We wrap this puppy up in just a moment.
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10: This is John Catsimatidis. Is AI changing everything? Well, there are many, many opinions. In my opinion, AI, to me, all it is a super Google machine. Well, what does that mean? There is no artificial intelligence. It's only as good as the programmer. Intelligence? No. Searching more places to create that it looks like intelligence? Yes. Overrated at this point? Absolutely. But again, it will need some kind of regulation. When I grew up, the Encyclopedia Britannica was the Bible of the truth. The question is, what will be the Bible of the truth for AI? AI is only as good as the programmers and their personalities that create it. Finally, I agree with President Trump. We have to win the AI game worldwide and beat every other country. That way, we keep America the greatest country in the world. I'm John Catsimatidis, and that's the Cat's Corner. This is John Catsimatidis. Starting off as a small businessman, I never had a fancy ad agency. I did it the way I had to do it. 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
11: 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I'm Gloria Chapa. The FBI has responded to claims that the hacking group Shiny Hunters breached the Bureau. News Nation's Blake Berman reports.
12: That hacking group claiming today it had stolen data on nearly all FBI agents and even those who had filed applications with the Bureau for a job. The agency telling News Nation that they are aware of the claims regarding unauthorized activity affecting the website and are currently investigating.
11: Shiny Hunters said the hack was over false allegations against the group by the FBI. The White House has announced plans to remove 760,000 enrollees from the Affordable Care Plan. Vice President J.D. Vance claims they were fraudulently enrolled or do not exist. Vance saying that the move would save $2.2 billion. This is the Worldwide News Network.
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0: This is the Joe Concha Show, weekday edition, sponsored by the Tunnel of Towers Foundation. Here's Joe Concha.
1: And welcome back, everybody. So, again, when we look at President Trump and him not giving special access to CNN, for example, MS Now and Politico, you have to go back and look at, okay, has CNN conducted itself as a reputable news organization, or have they turned their journalists into activists? And the answer obviously is B. And if you need a more clear example of this, you're not going to find one, except what we have here in Cut 2. Here is Jake Tapper, the Walter Cronkite of our time, defending Hunter Biden and his laptop, and goes after Fox for our reporting on it. Who ended up being right on that one, Jake? Cut number two, go.
2: With parts of the Republican Party embracing the untethered, deranged conspiracy theory of QAnon that Democrats are running a secret cabal of Satan-worshipping cannibalistic pedophiles in the government, it seemed likely that it would only be a matter of time before someone from the Republican Party and someone from Fox would try to spread that slime all over the Bidens.
1: Slime!
2: And that happened yesterday with a deranged segment from Fox host Maria Bartiromo and Republican Senator from Ron Johnson of Wisconsin. The clip is so gross and irresponsible, I'm not actually going to air it for you.
1: Good for you,
2: but
1: Jake.
2: Suffice it to say, it involves allegations about the most hideous of crimes and zero evidence, none at all, just tons of wildly irresponsible, pathetic, and groundless speculation. That segment has not been assailed by Senate Republicans and Bartiromo's colleagues is frankly complicity. I do not know how these people sleep at night or what they think they are doing to the nation or to the Republican Party.
1: Oh, that's great. Yeah. So a segment was run on Hunter Biden's laptop and we slimed him. Like what? In the movie Ghostbusters? Yeah. Well, it turns out that the laptop did belong to Hunter and the contents in it clearly showed that he profited in other countries using the Biden name through something called influence peddling, and probably gave 10% back to the big guy being his dad, because, well, when you're using your dad, who was vice president at the time, to get all these jobs, you have no business getting a job over for millions of dollars, like Burisma, for example, Ukrainian energy company, when you have no experience whatsoever in the energy sector, when you're making money in deals with the Chinese government or with Russia or a bunch of other countries over there that I can't spell, let alone, you know, pronounce. Yeah, it turns out that our reporting was 100% right and Jake Tapper and his condescension was 100% wrong. So would you give a so-called news organization access, special access to the president in these situations? Or if you're Trump, do you say, no, you've screwed up so many times, and not screwed up, it sounds like an error. They purposely ignore these stories, or they downplay them, or they dismiss them the way Tapper does. And then they think that they should be rewarded for that. Much rather have credible news organizations in there that deserve to ask questions, and they're done from an honest place. Speaking truth to power, yes, but not pushing an agenda. And quite frankly, there's very few news organizations that you could find that actually do that at this point. Everybody almost is playing a side, and it's a whole bowl of wrong. Okay. Meanwhile, you have to hear this. This is a representative in Michigan, all right? Julius Caesar. No, it's not Julius Caesar, but, you know, you want to say that because the last name's Caesar, so whatever. conclusion can you come to as far as the name is concerned? But he is a Democrat, and now he is arguing. Again, woke is back, apparently. Democrats, they tried to get away from it, it seemed, for a while, but now they're embracing it once again, that even these people should be given citizenship in this country, even if they enter the country illegally. And cut number three, go.
3: And then we should pass a pathway to legal status and to citizenship for the millions of people who work in this community, so that no president and no political party could ever do anything like this ever again.
1: Yeah, and he's talking about ICE deporting murderers and rapists. So everybody should be given citizenship. Ah, you didn't go through the proper process? Nah, who cares? The important thing is that Democrats need votes. They're pandering to these folks. And therefore, if you give them citizenship, you have their votes. And therefore, you could have perpetual power. Unbelievable. Meanwhile, you may have been hearing a lot about lynchings in this country on the increase in parts of the country that obviously have a horrible past as far as slavery and lynching and racism is concerned. Well, in this case, another so-called lynching is not a lynching at all. And we're seeing this over and over again, where unfortunately you have people that are suicidal and they're hanging themselves from trees. And the assumption is that, no, actually, white people are attacking black people like we're, you know, in another century, and literally murdering them by hanging them from trees in 2026. Well, here's another example of something that was reported in the media as a lynching, now being obviously ruled a suicide. Cut number four, go.
4: We just got word from the medical examiner's office that this incident has now been ruled a suicide.
5: Based on
4: the information.
5: No trauma to the body.
4: Well, why don't you talk about
5: it? Yeah, we just got a text just in this moment from Chief Nader, and the medical examiner has ruled this officially a suicide. There is no trauma to the body. Toxicology is pending, but the official cause of death has been ruled a suicide.
1: Oh, a suicide. Yeah. All right. Just like it was in Mississippi when this came out and national media ran with it. Oh, boy, lynchings are back because of Trump. We have racism that's leading to. No, that's not happening. And again, we live in a society now where we hear from the left about misinformation, disinformation, all these things. And this is the clearest example of disinformation, as if people are being hung again, like we're in some other horrible era, and simply is not happening. So it's good to see responsible people coming forward and saying actually what happened, especially in this case here in Maryland, where a supposed lynching has been ruled a suicide. All right. Well, before we go, let's play this clip. I love this. This is Ronald Reagan. Back in 1985, talking about somebody who's a pessimist and somebody who's an optimist, and they're put in two different situations, and the result is just pure Reagan comedy gold. Cut number five, go.
6: A man who had two sons, and he was very disturbed about them. One was a pessimist beyond recall. The other one was an optimist beyond reason. He talked to a child psychiatrist who made a suggestion. He said, "I think we can fix that." He said, "We'll get a room and we'll fill it with the most wonderful toys any boy ever had." And he said, "We'll put the pessimist in. And when he finds out they're for him, he'll get over being a pessimist." And his father said, "What'll you do about the optimist?" "Well," he said, "I have a friend who's got a racing stable, and they clean out the stalls every morning." And he said, "I can get quite an amount of that substance." And he said, "We'll put that in another room. And when the optimist, who's seen his brother get all those toys, is then shown into that room, and that's there, he'll get over being an optimist." Well, they did, and they waited about 5 minutes, and then they opened the door, and the pessimist was sitting there crying as if his heart would break. He said, "I know somebody's going to come in and take these away from me." And they went down to the other room, and they opened the door, and there was the kid, happy as a clam, throwing that stuff over his shoulders as fast as he could. And they said, "What are you doing?" He says, "There's got to be a pony in here somewhere."
1: That's perfect. And certainly, the Gipper was the greatest president of the 20th century. No question about that. Anyway, this has been Joe Concha at Night. We're back tomorrow night, 9 p.m. Eastern Time on WABC, live from Charlotte, North Carolina. Yes, I'm going on a little tour. Charlotte, Charleston, South Carolina, then Morgantown, West Virginia, for three speaking events in three different states, thankfully in the Eastern time zone. So it's all good. And then I get to come back just in time this weekend for the Nor'easter that's going to hit. Hopefully it won't be too bad, but we shall keep an eye on that as well.
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9: I'm Gloria Chapa. Britain's Prime Minister Andy Burnham told the United Nations his country is ready to lead an international effort to establish AI standards. During his address to the General Assembly, Burnham said he wants Britain to pursue the benefits of AI while being clear about its risks, including safeguards failing to keep up to evolving technology, as well as hostile actors.
10: Russian agencies have used every means at their disposal to spread lies and disinformation and prey on people's fears.
9: Burnham saying he would position Britain as an honest broker to take a leadership role in the issue. Former President Bill Clinton is knocking President Trump's plans for a triumphal arch and the efforts to put his name on the Kennedy Center, saying that global challenges would be more easily dealt with if leaders, quote, didn't care as much about who got the credit. Speaking at the opening of his global initiative meeting in New York, Clinton raised concerns about other administration priorities, referencing the president by name.
11: People in charge have created one set of rules for themselves and another set for everyone else. They've weaponized government to settle personal scores, prosecute enemies, stamp out free speech. They've even made the federal government a new profit center for themselves.
9: Clinton went on to say, quote, that violates the spirit and letter of the Emoluments Clause of our Constitution. There has been no immediate comment from the White House. Michigan Senate nominee Abdullah Sayed held a campaign event with former Vice President Kamala Harris in Detroit today. El Sayed said he wanted their roundtable discussion to unify Democrats ahead of the midterm election. Harris spoke with reporters after the event.
12: This race and the outcome of this race is going to impact so much in terms of whether we are paying attention to the right that Michiganders and all people have to quality health care that is affordable and accessible. That's why I'm here, because these are the big issues that I know impact people across our country, including here in Michigan.
9: El Sayed is challenging Republican Mike Rogers in the Senate race. Rogers' spokesperson said, quote, Abdullah is so desperate he's parachuting Kamala Harris to save his flailing campaign. Many polls have El Sayed leading Rogers in the race. About 2,000 people in France who reported being sexually abused by priests or other Catholic Church representatives are looking for reparations. A sweeping reparations program, the Independent National Authority for Recognition and Reparation, says it has been working for both financial compensation and psychological support. France's Catholic Bishops Conference agreed to reparations after a 2021 report estimated about 330,000 children were sexually abused over seven decades. Pope Leo is planning to meet with seven survivors of that sexual abuse during his visit to France next week. This is the Worldwide News Network. Another gridlock alert day and tomorrow as well, all because of the UN General Assembly, which is causing lots of headaches because of random street closures. This woman is visiting the Big Apple and had a tough time getting to her hotel.
13: We're stuck 25 minutes on a one-way street. Could not get through. We had, like everybody had to start backing up. Our taxi driver had to direct everyone to back up.
9: DoorDash is agreeing to a $131 million settlement with New York City after allegations of underpaying delivery workers. Mayor Zohran Mamdani says the city analyzed payments and found more than 260,000 employees were underpaid between April of 2022 and June of this year.
14: The largest settlement for food delivery workers ever secured in American municipal history, and a landmark win for those who have been mistreated and abused for years with nowhere to turn.
9: The city says workers will get notified next month about money they are owed. New York Giants quarterback Jackson Dart's knee injury is reportedly more serious than first believed. According to NFL Network, an MRI uncovered a potentially season-ending knee injury. Giants head coach John Harbaugh said after Monday night's loss to the Los Angeles Rams that Dart likely suffered a sprained MCL. Planes are taking off once again from airports in the tri-state after a major communication outage triggered multiple ground stop orders. Monday was a travel nightmare in the Northeast with disruptions at Newark, Philadelphia, JFK, and LaGuardia, among several other airports.
15: I trust technology. Whenever we travel, we hope that everything goes smooth, so hopefully you get better.
9: The FAA says a fiber optic cable used by air traffic controllers was accidentally cut by construction crews with NJ Transit. U.S. Transportation Secretary Sean Duffy says the incident highlights a need to overhaul aging infrastructure. Your forecast for the 77 WABC Weather Center. Tonight and overnight, cloudy, low 57. Tomorrow, a mix of sun and clouds, high of 66. I'm Gloria Chapa for WABC News.
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16: You voted for this guy, you got what you deserve. I get those on my accounts every day in big numbers. First of all, Again, I'm talking to a computer, a bot, but I didn't vote for this guy. And they try to say that like 40% of Jews, that's not right. That is way overblown. I mean, look, if one Jew voted for this guy, that's way too many. You should be ashamed of yourself and honestly convert. Any Jew that voted for Brad Lander, this piece of garbage lowlife, any Jew that voted for Mamdani should just convert. Do us all a favor, the real Jews, and leave, okay? But they tend to exaggerate that number, Noam. I think you know that.
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16: Maybe it's like 20%, which again is still way too high, but I don't know. I just, I'm at a loss for words. And I'm a radio guy. 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Freezing rents. You know what that's going to do? That's going to destroy buildings all over town. Making people like Ken Griffin spend money in Miami. Taxing. 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Or, God forbid, add a fifth firefighter. 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He has found a way in less than 6 months to say something nasty about just about every ethnic group in the city.
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8: 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Feisty, fearless, and fair. She's an Emmy-winning journalist from the White House to war zones, telling all sides of the story. This

0: And tonight on the Rita Cosby Show, President Trump wrapping up an amazing event with a whole bunch of world leaders in New York, a big reception. And soon, probably he's already on his way back to Washington. And then he will begin, obviously, high stakes preparation for a lot of big things that are going to be happening, including, of course, President Xi of China. I mean, if you look at President Trump's schedule today, it is remarkable what he's accomplished. Beginning, of course, with remarks at the UN General Assembly, showing America right on the front row, showing strength. And then many meetings that took place. First, he signs that deal on Greenland with the Prime Minister of Denmark. Then he meets with the leader of Great Britain. Then he also meets with the Prime Minister of Japan. Then he has a meeting with a whole bunch of folks with the Gulf nations. Of course, a lot of talk about Iran that's happening there with the Gulf Cooperation Council. Then he does a reception, and then he has his world leaders event. And then he also was meeting with the acting president of Venezuela. So I would say he's had a full day. Most people couldn't even do one of those things, let alone 20 of them. And it is remarkable to see President Trump and America stronger than ever, showcasing what it means when you have a strong America, you have a strong world. And President Trump today saying that his actions are backed up, that he actually isn't just a talker like a lot of other former presidents. He doesn't just say, I'm going to do something or we need to crack down, but not carry through with actions. And there's some criticism tonight of his language. I don't think there's a problem with his language. What I like about President Trump is he says what he feels and he says what he thinks. And I find that absolutely refreshing. And here is President Trump saying first, that he went where no presidents went before. This is him at the UN General Assembly.
1: The entire world is being lifted by the wealth, strength, spirit, and momentum of a newly energized and a very powerful United States of America. And just as we moved quickly to address problems we inherited at home, we have acted with decisiveness and speed to reshape the world stage and solve problems that have plagued us for far too long. Every leader in this room and your great leaders, many great leaders, I know all of you very well, but they know that given only a short time to make this world better, safer, and more prosperous for our children, for the people on earth, we have to take advantage of it. As president of the most extraordinary nation in history, I have no interest in leaving dangers to grow for another day. I do not believe in letting problems fester. They only become harder to solve. So while others have talked, I have acted. While others have spoken of peace, I have made peace. While others have ignored threats, I have confronted them. While others have talked of courage, America has shown it. While others have promised strength, I have used it to make America the most powerful country in the world.
0: I love those lines. And it's so true. While others have talked, and think about how much Republican and Democratic presidents in the past have talked, he said, I've acted. I've actually taken action. I'm actually doing things here. Understand what's going on with all of these sacrifices and why I'm doing that. I'm doing it for future generations. And then he said he's going to soon have to make a big decision on Iran. Take a listen to this one.
1: But I have a big decision to make. Will a deal be made with Iran that lets them rebuild and create a far greater country than it ever was before? Maybe one of the greatest in the Middle East or even the world? Or do I annihilate the Islamic Republic and do it quickly, never giving them a chance to kill and destroy people and countries again? Do I drive them into hell with no chance of survival and no hope of future greatness or generations? But I believe we'll make a deal right after the election. because it doesn't make sense for them not to. They're waiting to see how I do in the midterm election. What they don't realize is that I'm not running. I did that already and won in a landslide. We won in a giant landslide, and I'll be here for 2.5 years. The Republican Party is running, and I'll be helping them, but I am not running. I gave absolutely no credence and will not give credence to the election when it comes to Iran. It doesn't even enter my mind. The only thing that does is that Iran will never have a nuclear weapon.
0: That's a very powerful statement. What he is saying is that, as you are seeing, yeah, maybe Iran is trying to play a waiting game, hoping the Democrats are going to take control of the House and Senate or one of the chambers, so Trump will be blocked in a lot of different legislative ways. And President Trump saying, I don't care. I don't care. I just want to make sure Iran doesn't have a nuclear weapon for the world. And he's also saying that I'm here for 2.5 years, no matter what you say, Iran. I am here for 2.5 years. I'm not going anywhere. This isn't a presidential election. This is a congressional election. I'm going to help them. I want to have all of them as much as I can in the House of Representatives and the Senate. But I'm still here. So don't think you're going to get some sweetheart deal right after the election. It was very interesting and very transparent of President Trump. I mean, President Trump says what he feels. 1-800-848-9222, 1-800-848-9222. And you are listening to The Rita Cosby Show. And also, President Trump took it to the cartels as well. And listen to what he called them. He equated them to ISIS.
1: Upon taking office, I designated the drug cartels as foreign terrorist organizations and unleashed the United States Armed Forces to eliminate them. The cartels are the ISIS of the Western Hemisphere. Not good people. They're enemies at war with civilization, using murder, rape, torture, and extortion as instruments of terror. Like ISIS, they should be killed, exiled, or detained as enemy combatants without the possibility of release, which is what we're doing. To that end, the United States has carried out dozens of strikes on cartel drug boats, destroying 97% of the drugs coming into the ocean and sea. You've seen it. They disappear very quickly, and we're down 90%. They're down 97%. Nobody thought that was possible. It was a big source of delivery. And 3 months ago, we terminated the leader of the Venezuelan gang, Tren de Aragua. Mexico is the epicenter of the cartel violence, unfortunately. It's unacceptable for the United States to share a 2,000-mile border with a territory controlled by enemy cartels. So Mexico must reclaim control of its soil from the enemies of humanity.
0: So he took it to Mexico, saying, you got to shape up. You got a 2,000-mile border with the United States, and we can't keep having drugs and cartels coming into our country. And speaking about taking it to them, I'm going to play this clip in a moment from Benjamin Netanyahu, who is going to be speaking at the UN on Thursday. But first off, Mayor Mondani of New York, who does he think he is? He's sitting there blasting the prime minister today. First, remember, he said he was going to arrest him. Well, today he says he wishes he could arrest him, and he hopes that the feds arrest him because he calls this bogus international criminal court, saying that that court has deemed that there's an arrest warrant for men, you know, for Bibi Netanyahu, even though it's a rogue court and some crazy court and nobody would ever adhere to it. But Mayor Mondani is using it as an excuse to yet again call Netanyahu a war criminal. I mean, what is going on with this mayor of New York? Can't he just focus on New York City? But he is obsessed with hating Israel, obsessed with hating Netanyahu. And listen to what he said today at a press conference and what he said about Bibi, the prime minister of Israel.
2: when it comes to the prime minister is that he is the subject of an international criminal court arrest warrant for alleged war crimes and crimes against humanity. And as the prime minister, he is the architect of a horrific genocide against Palestinians.
0: A horrific genocide against Palestinians. He's like churning the flames, fueling the fire. He knows there's going to be protests here in New York, and yet he wants to see them even exacerbated. He wants to light a match to them. He says he's not going to protest himself. We sort of all expected he might be leading the

0: Mamdani today going after Bibi Netanyahu. I wish he had that much vitriol against crime on the subways, but all his anger is towards Bibi.
1: As you know, there's a lot of worry and fear still amongst the Jewish population and the Jewish community of New York and perhaps around the country, very concerned about certain things. Now, we have videos, we see you in Jewish neighborhoods, you're being, you know, welcomed by Hasidic communities, Orthodox, you're also being heckled by some. The time you said in an interview that you would look into or order the arrest of Benjamin Netanyahu, who has been indicted by the International Criminal Court for what happened in Gaza, even some of your supporters said you became a bridge breaker then instead of a bridge builder. In retrospect, do you think that that was a mistake to talk about arresting? It wasn't in your purview. Was it a mistake? Do you think you added to the fears of the Jewish community?
2: I have been clear about the way that I see the world, and I always owe New Yorkers that honesty. When it comes to Benjamin Netanyahu, I have described him as I believe him to be, a war criminal and an architect of a horrific genocide of the Palestinian people. And I've also been honest with New Yorkers that New York City does not have the authority to carry out the ICC's warrant, which, as you said, has been issued for Prime Minister Netanyahu, and that I do believe that that is something that should be honored, because what we want to see, and we've been talking about this today, is a faith in our politics, a faith in accountability. You know, I recently met the mayor of The Hague here at U20, and the key thing he kept emphasizing to all of us was the importance of the rule of law. And if the International Criminal Court deems someone worthy of an arrest because of a violation of those laws, then who are we to say that anyone should be above that? And I think very clearly that everyone should be held accountable to it.
0: I mean, what a bunch of hogwash. He is so determined. He's upping the ante. He is churning the flames. He's trying to, like, galvanize his base. But I love Bibi Netanyahu. Bibi Netanyahu has taken it to Mayor Mamdani, and he says the truth is going to come out when he comes to New York, and he is coming tomorrow. He's speaking on Thursday. Take a listen to Netanyahu, what he just put out a few hours ago.
3: 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Shame on you for supporting the Hamas terrorist monsters who butchered our people. Shame on you for inciting riots against New York Jews. I'm coming to the UN. I'm going to tell the truth about our heroic soldiers, and I'm going to tell the truth about you.
0: I love that. I'm going to tell the truth about our heroic soldiers, and I'm going to tell the truth about you, Mayor Mamdani. I bet you this UN speech is going to be one for the record books by Benjamin Netanyahu. I can't wait to watch it. 1-800-848-9222. 1-800-848-9222. 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
5: All this talk about Florida, Florida, Florida. Old people, young people, they all love Florida. But now there's some competition. It's really surprising to hear where. It's Delaware. Since 2020, Sussex County in Delaware's population has improved and grown by 20%. And for people over 65 years old, it's grown 25%. So why Delaware? Well, it's got low taxes, it's got sandy beaches, and it's only a 2.5-hour train ride to New York City. One New Jersey resident said that her property taxes went from $18,000 a year in New Jersey to $1,800 a year in Delaware. You can take Delaware or Florida. I'll take Manhattan. Never bet against the United States. I'm Suzanne Miller.
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6: Vitamin C is the skin's secret superhero. According to a study by Puller, Carr, and Visors published in Nutrients, your skin holds surprisingly high levels of vitamin C, and it puts that vitamin to work, fueling collagen production and fighting off UV damage. The good news, just eating more fruits and veggies may do more for youthful, resilient skin than pricey serums ever could. So stock up on fruits and veggies high in vitamin C see, such as guava, kiwi, citrus fruit, bell peppers, and broccoli, to name a few. While Cornell Medicine says grandparents may be one of the most overlooked resources in today's child mental health crisis, drawing on decades of clinical experience and child development research, Dr. Kenneth

0: Harris says supportive relationship with grandparents can help children feel heard, build resilience, reduce loneliness, and strengthen emotional well-being. I'm Yana Derulis for the Worldwide News Network.
1: If you missed Joe Concha, here is what you missed.
2: Dr. Abdul El Sayed. This drives me nuts. I just don't get why people, you know, say they're doctors when they're actually not. We saw this with Dr. Jill Biden, right? I'm a doctor. Are you? Really? How many patients have you treated? Did you go through a residency? Did you go through medical school? Did you go through the things that my wife has? My wife's an ER doctor. May have shared this once or twice. And while I'm not an ER doctor, I'm sure that I'm not going to brag ever that I am. I see what she goes through on a daily basis. She worked this week, Tuesday, Wednesday, Friday, 12-hour shifts, which really aren't 12 hours because they're more like 14, 15. Because when she comes home, instead of like resting, she actually does this thing called charting, where she has to go through all of her patient charts to make sure that everything that she recommended is on the up and up, because we are in a very legal culture where if you get one thing wrong as a doctor, even one, you will be sued. Even one thing. And I get it completely. Like, you know, you go to a doctor, he or she says one thing, and then, well, the prognosis is something different than it should have been. All right, I get your gripe, but at the same time, she has to be perfect. There is no job in this world where you have to be perfect, quite like an ER doctor. And my wife strives to be that on a daily basis. Well, Dr. Abdul El Sayed, this guy, says that, well, you know, actually, I've saved more lives than any doctor ever has, despite the fact that he does not have a medical license. You don't have a medical license, you can't call yourself a doctor. I don't care about what degree you got in college. I'm sorry, I just don't. I see it on a daily basis with my wife, right? This is a whole bowl of wrong. Anyway, here is Dr. El Sayed talking about, well, I am a doctor.
3: You got attacked by your rivals for calling yourself a physician, not just a doctor, even though you don't have a valid state medical license in New York or Michigan, which apparently is what you need legally to call yourself a physician. Do you wish you'd just stuck to calling yourself a doctor, which you are, to avoid all of this controversy and attacks on your physician status?
4: You know, at the end of the day, it's not about whether or not I'm a physician or a doctor. The question is, can you see a doctor?
2: Oh.
4: It's not about my education. It's about whether or not your kid gets a good education. So,
3: well,
4: I'm just not spending
3: time. That's a good
4: line,
3: but people would say it's also about, did you tell the truth?
4: Well, I would say that I was the health director for the city of Detroit, and I've done more to provide more people health care or eliminate their medical debt than most doctors have done in their practice career.
2: Oh, screw you. Honestly.
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0: Donald Trump, the Energizer Bunny. He has wall-to-wall meetings today on some of the biggest issues by far of our time. And then he is, of course, back to Washington. And also, tomorrow, the arrival of President Xi. So there will be a whole bunch of meetings. There's going to be the state dinner. That's going to be taking place the following day. That's on Thursday. But a series of big high-stakes meetings taking place for sure. He'll greet him, I believe, when he comes in for an arrival ceremony. Typically, that's usually at like Joint Base Andrews. And then they will have a whole bunch of meetings on the following day. And again, that state dinner and a whole bunch of other things taking place, a lot on the table. And no doubt, a lot of the meetings that President Trump had at the UN General Assembly are tied, I'm sure, interconnected in a lot of ways to China. 1-800-848-9222. 1-800-848-9222. Let's go to Matt in the Bronx. Line one. Go ahead, Matt.
1: Yeah, concerning the upcoming elections and how the war in Iran pertains to the eventual outcome, I just want to just remind the audience that, you know, the price inflation and the grocery inflation and fuel costs that are impacting so many Americans right now and are definitely going to be weighing heavily on their minds when they step to the voting booth, they are a direct consequence of this ill-advised and unnecessary war against Iran that Trump initiated at the behest of Benjamin Netanyahu. It is not in the interest of the United States.
0: So two things. First off, ill-advised war. I guess you would like Iran to get a nuclear weapon. So that's obviously where you're coming from. And then the other position is, Matt, it wasn't like you. Do you think anybody convinces Donald Trump or sort of forces Donald Trump to go to war? I don't think so. I mean, he's probably the most independent, spirited individual we know. I'll continue with you, Matt, if you want to stay on. But what you've said so far is a bunch of hogwash.
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6: Let's start with a story very dear to our hearts here on Long Island, because New York and New Jersey are part of a multi-state lawsuit to fight the Trump administration's attempts to cancel offshore wind leases. It comes as the federal government allegedly paid nearly $1.5 billion to cancel offshore wind contracts located in a section of ocean between Long Island and New Jersey, along with projects in other states. New York and New Jersey attorneys general say the administration is instead investing the money in the fossil fuel industry. The Trump administration says they needed to end the projects because of national security issues, explaining massive turbines interfere with radar. And of course, as we know here on the island, this is, you know, to say nothing of the interference with ocean wildlife and our fishing industry. More details are emerging about that man from Long Island who's facing arson charges after an explosion in his apartment building. Neighbors are raising concerns about the blast, which happened last Sunday, forcing them to evacuate at 2 in the morning.
7: It was upsetting still, and, you know, just thinking about our home, and this is like where we live. How are you going to know what anybody's doing in the privacy of their home?
6: Fire officials say they discovered a makeshift chemical lab inside the apartment of 34-year-old Nolan Gorgler. Investigators claim all chemicals found were legally purchased. Gorgler pleaded not guilty to charges including arson and was released with an ankle monitor. He was also reportedly on parole stemming from previous charges of burglary. Nassau County Fire Marshal Michael Utaro says it doesn't seem the chemicals were being used for any criminal activity.
8: Does this seem like a guy that was into chemistry at 2 o'clock in the morning?
6: And the Nassau Fire Marshal Assistant Chief Mike Manella describes what happened.
9: He had a runaway chemical reaction that he was trying to dispose of, and he ran out into the hallway and he dropped it in the hallway and it ignited and lit the hallway on fire.
6: Mike Manella. And that's the news for Long Island on WLIR, Long Island's most listened to radio station. I'm John Terrett.
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0: Taylor Swift surprised fans after days of hints. Swift is releasing a new song on Friday called Patient Zero. She dropped the news on Instagram telling her fans they can pre-order it for 24 hours. And sea turtles making a first in Southern California. An Olive Ridley sea turtle has laid eggs for the first time in Orange County. The two nests were documented by the National Oceanic and Atmospheric Administration. It's the first ever documented case of an Olive Ridley turtle nest on the West Coast. The highly endangered species are the smallest sea turtles, with adults weighing up to 100 pounds. A coroner's report says that actress Hayden Panettiere died due to accidental overdose of several drugs. The coroner says a combination of drugs were found in her system, including fentanyl. Gloria Chapa, Worldwide News Network, New York.
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1: And this Back the Blue segment coming from St. George, Utah, where police officers who rushed into a burning apartment building to evacuate residents were honored for their heroic actions. More than 100 people came out for the ceremony where the officers were recognized for pulling the residents out from burning apartment buildings as flames quickly spread from one unit to the next. Several of the officers were later treated for smoke inhalation and are said to be doing okay. But it was a very, very treacherous occasion. Body cam footage captured the response, and it showed officers doing split-second decisions as they moved from apartment to apartment as the building was very much burning, high flames, heavy smoke, and they were quickly evacuating the residents. The officer said they would do it all over again. This is what we train for. This is what we do to try to save lives. And some of them were honored with the Medal of Valor, which is awarded alongside other medals, and it recognizes officers who display conspicuous bravery, extraordinary courage, or heroism while consciously facing imminent peril or extreme danger to protect others. Well, I would say they definitely deserved it based on what they did here. And of course, bravo to our great men and women in blue. Well, we are talking about the fact that Bibi Netanyahu is getting ready. He is coming to the UN on Thursday. And he said, I'm going to tell the truth about Israeli soldiers. They are not war criminals. I'm not a war criminal. And Mayor Mamdani, who keeps criticizing me, I'm going to tell the truth about you. Does Bibi, maybe the Mossad, have some interesting info that we haven't heard already about Mayor Mamdani? Or is he going to talk about just how Mamdani is clearly fueling the flames, wants these protests to be all over the place so people like Netanyahu feel unwelcome? And Netanyahu is saying, too bad, I am coming. Bravo to Bibi. And also President Trump today also blasting in his speech the International Criminal Court. That's that bogus court that issued that bogus arrest warrant for Netanyahu. And again, where has Mamdani been in terms of criticizing the Iranian regime? Somehow I missed that. I missed how he maybe was criticizing Sudan, their behavior. I'm not even sure if he's even talking about Russia. I mean, this is just, this guy is so over the top, is so ridiculous, so desperate for attention. And clearly, Bibi has got his number. And I can't wait for him to deliver that number on Thursday. 1-800-848-9222. 1-800-848-9222. By the way, how crazy is it that the leader of Iran, this is so why the UN is such a wild experience. Castro has come, Gaddafi has come, you know, and now you've got the Iranian leader is coming. The president of Iran is going to be speaking tomorrow. There's going to be massive protests. The streets are already blocked all over New York. But there are going to be massive protests taking place for sure tomorrow, especially with the Iranian leader there. They are predicting thousands upon thousands of people are going to be out there, and they're going to be showing what they think of the Iranian regime. Somehow, I guess Zohra Mamdani isn't available for that and isn't available to criticize the Iranian leaders. But he has time to criticize Benjamin Netanyahu, which is also, remember, part of the DSA platform, because they blast Jewish citizens, they blast AIPAC, the lobbying group, they blast Netanyahu. This is part of their mantra. Pretty similar also to Abdul El-Sayed, who today had Kamala Harris with him. 1-800-848-9222. 1-800-848-9222. Let's go back to Matt in the Bronx. So, Matt, I know you keep saying that it's Bibi who inspired Trump and forced him into this illegal war. I disagree on both fronts, but go ahead.
2: Okay, before I get to the rest of my comment, I just want to point to a source of objective information on the Middle East, not the propaganda you get out of the media. It's the Council for the National Interest, that's CNIonline.org, and it was founded by two Republicans, Pete McCluskey and Paul Finley, who understand the power of AIPAC and the power of the Jewish lobby and the Israel lobby to disparage and to vituperate patriotic Americans who think that we should have a neutral foreign policy in the Middle East that does not antagonize either side.
1: And so, hang on, Matt. You have a brain of your own. You don't need to refer to them. But let me just ask you, do you honestly believe we should just let Iran get a nuclear weapon and say, hey, good luck, world? I mean, that's the other alternative. That's not a pretty alternative. I mean, you can't, in a serious expression, think that it's okay for them to have nuclear weapons with the way that this regime has behaved.
2: That's exactly what I mean by media propaganda. Our own.
1: Oh, what? That's not true. That's not true. That is true, Matt. Don't tell me that that's not true. I've talked to people who are very much involved in intel. They know what's true. I think they know a little bit more, and they certainly know a little bit more than I do.
2: Our own intelligence agencies indicated that Iran did have a nuclear program, but not a nuclear weapons program. And all of we have done by launching this unnecessary war against Iran is incentivize the Iranian regime to acquire a nuclear weapon, because they see that with North Korea has 60 nuclear weapons. It has not been attacked by the United States. It's an insurance policy, even though the Pyongyang regime has been vituperated in the media here. I think that a lot of the neocons in Washington would love to attack North Korea. They don't dare do it.
1: Well, there's a difference, Matt, you have to honestly believe that there clearly is a difference. North Korea doesn't have a group called Hamas that went in and slaughtered Israeli and Americans. North Korea doesn't have Hezbollah that has been attacking Americans and others. You look at the Marine barracks and so forth. North Korea doesn't have the Houthis, which has gone after American ships and now is attacking the Saudis. I mean, so and even the Iranian regime, what we know with the Iranian Revolutionary Guard Corps. I mean, that's a very different thing. Obviously, we would like for nobody to have nuclear weapons. And I think that's a noble purpose. But unfortunately, you got to go after especially the ones who may use it, especially against allies in the region. I mean, look at the way they've handled. They've gone after 15 countries. You understand that. 15 countries and U.S. interests, right? So we're supposed to sit back and say, hey, good luck. They seem like a nice bunch of people.
2: I'm glad you said that no one should have nuclear weapons. I agree with that 100%. And that includes Israel, which has an illegal nuclear arsenal of over 200 warheads that we've countenanced for decades, even though we know that they acquired the arsenal.
1: Why do you hate Israel, Matt? Why are you so anti-Semitic? Why do you hate Israel?
2: I am not anti. You see, that's thank you for proving my point. Anyone who criticizes objectively Israeli foreign policy or U.S. foreign policy to Israel.
1: How is that objective? Every time you call, you hate Israel, you hate Netanyahu, and you seem to think they're the root of all evil. Like if it rains tomorrow, you're going to blame Bibi Netanyahu. I mean, Matt, you got to wake up. You got to wake up to a world. And if you think you seem to be equating Iran with Israel. And in fact, I haven't really heard you criticize Iran. So you seem like an Iran sympathizer to me.
2: As I said, I don't want either side to have nuclear weapons. But you have to understand objectively.
1: You don't think Iran incentivized the war. You don't think Iran has been a bad actor for 46 plus years against the United States. You think it's okay to go around killing Americans. I don't, Matt.
2: The only reason why Iran has a hostile foreign policy towards the United States
1: is
2: because of our heavy-handed policies.
1: Matt, that is ridiculous. Matt, you need to go and hang out with Zora Mandani and El Sayed, and the three of you are going to have a great time. Good night. Really interesting. My goodness. Let's go to Sandra in New Jersey. Sandra, line three. Sandra, that guy is off his rocker.
3: I know. Oh, Rita. You know, I want to
1: I want to see
3: that...
1: I want to see a picture of Matt and El Sayed and Mondani hanging around like the Three Stooges.
3: Oh boy. Listen, Rita, first of all, I love what Netanyahu said, that he's going to give it back to Mondani. I think that's a wonderful thing that he's going to speak up, and we're going to hear his side too. And I have to say two things. One, I'm reading a book called Israel on Trial by Roy Altman. He's a judge. And in the book, he describes that the Palestinian rockets, they were shooting them into Israel, and one of them misfired and came back right into Gaza. So they blamed Israel for shooting that missile there, but when it was theirs, it misfired and came back, and it landed in a safe place, and they claim it landed in a hospital. So they lie.
1: I remember, and Sandra, this is the same regime, and we know it, that the Hamas, remember, they had all their, like, tunnels where they were holding the hostages, including American hostages. So let's not forget that, underneath the hospitals. So they use right. it as a ruse. They use the schools as a ruse. You know, they make it like, oh, you know, why are they hitting this nice, sweet school? Well, maybe they hit it because underneath there was a tunnel and they didn't even realize that there were school kids above it because they saw all the tunnels and the networks and all that. I mean, these people are monsters. I mean, look at what they did on October 7th. And as President Trump just a few hours ago aptly described, the 3-year anniversary of October 7th is coming. 1,200 people slaughtered, including Americans, and many people taken hostages. And what they did to the young kids, Sandra, that is shocking. And so, you know, for people to just kind of turn a blind eye, that is really, really troubling. Sandra, thank you very much. Great to talk with you tonight. Thanks, Sandra. Let's go to Judith in Brooklyn, line one. Judith, your thoughts tonight.
4: Hi. I'm trying to get my thoughts together. Okay. So, Rita, how are you?
1: What did you think of Crazy Matt?
4: Oh, listen, I know him. We used to call him Adolf.
1: Mad Max. I'm going to call him Mad Max,
4: Matt. No, we called him Adolf, like an Adolf Hitler.
1: Well,
4: like
1: you know, he certainly has a lot of anger towards the Jews. I'll give him that, and it's completely misplaced. So go ahead.
4: Listen, I think he's one of these neo whatever. But you know what? Listen, everyone's entitled to their opinion. What should I tell you? You know, he's smarter than everyone, don't you know? And he gives all these books. I could give you a book too called Israel on Trial by a judge called Judge Roy Altman. Buy that book, Matt. Maybe it'll straighten your head out a little bit, because this guy, he's a judge, and he did his research. And in the book, he's not emotional. He's not angry or anything. He approaches everything from a legal point of view. And legally, he answers six main questions, proving that Israel's not a colonizer, proving that Israel did not commit genocide, proving all kinds of stuff. But I'm going off on in the weeds. You know, it takes two to tango, Rito, right, when you dance, right? It takes, when you do a tango,
1: unless you want to dance with a big crowd, but yes.
4: No, right. When you're talking about tango, it takes two to tango. What do I mean? President Trump has rolled up his sleeves from day one to try to fix all the messes domestically and internationally that he inherited. Thank you very much. Okay. And the fact that Putin and the Iranian Revolutionary Guard, whatever they call it,
1: the IRGC.
4: Right. If they don't want peace, that's on them, not on President Trump. He's been trying, and he's phenomenal. I mean, the stuff that he has done. Can you imagine? He stopped the streaming of all these illegals. There's a reason why crime has been coming down. Because he has gotten rid of all these unvetted criminals that are murderers and sent them back where they belong or whatever. But let me also tell you something else. Mondami, okay, him with his rhetoric and his lies. I have to tell you, honestly, Hamas, they attacked, as you said, 1,200 civilians. They took 250 hostages. It was horrendous. So they started it. So if you start, then you ask for it, Toyota, you got it. I don't care what. I don't want to hear stories. The fact that they're saying Israel's genocide, this guy, Mamdani, what kind of a liar is he? Absolutely. It's unbelievable. Have you ever heard of it? This was not, you know, in a war, it's like soldiers with soldiers, which is bad enough. This was an attack on civilians. And by the way, Rita, Iran, by the way, what's his name, Matt? Iran is the number one sponsor of terrorism for years and decades. They're known to be number one for terror. Thank God Israel, if they have a nuclear weapon, thank God that they have one, okay? They've never used it, okay? But these guys, these Iranians, these crazy people over here, they've always been warning they want to take Israel to face the mat. They've been warning the big Satan, which is America, right? Let me tell you something else. 2 years, they were, this comes from Iran. This, the head of all this October 7th started with Iran. They're the ones that had all these people, because these terrorists that were caught by Israel, they said they went and trained in Iran. This is
1: and they're
4: out.
1: Funded, this, Judith. I mean, the bottom line is, too, they are funded by Iran. None of these proxy groups do major actions like that without the oversight and, like you just said brilliantly, the training, the money, the funds, all of that. None of them would have done it without it. I mean, that's why for him to make it sound, it's not like some extraneous groups. These are like the arms and legs of Iran.
4: Sure. It's like the tentacles. It's like an octopus or whatever you want to call it. But you know, you know something? Iran, the Houthis, all of them, they're all together. And I got news for you. China was involved, which no one knows about. China sent their best engineers into Gaza to build the most sophisticated tunnels over there. And then right before October 7 attack, China pulled them all out. They are such sneaky people, these Chinese.
1: No, that is interesting. That is it. And look, they are also providing satellite to Iran. I mean, we can't forget that. They're providing satellite, and that satellite that has been given to them by China and Russia has been used by Iran to hit U.S. bases in places like Jordan and Kuwait, where they've killed Americans. So, I mean, you chop off the head of the snake, it can do a lot of good for the world. And that's why we got to see what's going to happen. It'll be interesting to see what the president of Iran says tomorrow. And again, you don't really know who's in control, him or the Iranian Revolutionary Guard Corps. But regardless, let's see what he's got tomorrow when he speaks before the UN General Assembly. Judith, thank you very much. Everybody will continue after the break. 1-800-848-9222.
0: It's the Rita Cosby Show. And now it's time for the Cat's Corner.
5: This is John Catsimatidis. Is AI changing everything? Well, there are many, many opinions. In my opinion, AI, to me, all it is a super Google machine. Well, what does that mean? There is no artificial intelligence. It's only as good as the programmer. Intelligence? No. Searching more places to create like it looks like intelligence? Yes. Overrated at this point? Absolutely. But again, it will need some kind of regulation. When I grew up, the Encyclopedia Britannica was the Bible of the truth. The question is, what will be the Bible of the truth for AI? AI is only as good as the programmers and their personalities that create it. Finally, I agree with President Trump. We have to win the AI game worldwide and beat every other country. That way, we keep America the greatest country in the world. I'm John Catsimatidis, and that's the Cat's Corner.
0: This is Moving America. Here's Jake Novak.
6: Stellantis is asking U.S. suppliers if they can handle the demand if the company pulls more of its Ram truck production out of Mexico and moves it to Warren, Michigan. Now, Ram already makes most of its trucks here in the U.S., but the heavier-duty models like the Ram 2500, 3500, 4500, and 5500 are all primarily manufactured in Mexico. Some of the engines for these trucks are produced in Mexico, too. And, Mexico is the largest exporter of medium and and heavy-duty trucks to the U.S. Imports of those types of trucks have tripled since 2019 to about 340,000 units per year right now. So we're not talking about a small impact on both sides of the border if Stellantis makes this change. Trump tariffs are a big reason for these considerations, but take note that when Joe Biden and the Democrats had control of the White House, they basically negated none of these changes. So Stellantis needs to assume these policies are not going away. I'm Jake Novak.
0: This is Moving America.
7: Worldwide News Network update. I'm Gloria Chapa. A snapshot of President Trump's agenda for his face-to-face with Chinese President Xi Jinping is coming into sharper focus. AI, the wars in Iran and Ukraine are expected talking points, as well as the name of a U.S. expert on North Korea's nuclear tests who has been imprisoned since late 2024. Yufeng Rong is praying for the release of her Chinese-born husband, Yulin Chen.
8: Even before I asked them, they told me that President Trump will raise my husband's name to President Xi.
7: Rong says her husband is being held on fabricated espionage charges. Hurricane Polo is gaining strength off Mexico's Pacific coast. The National Hurricane Center reports a Category 5 storm is extremely dangerous, with maximum sustained winds of 175 miles per hour. It was about 215 miles south of Zihuatanejo, Mexico. This is the Worldwide News Network.
0: If you missed Katz and Cosby, here's what you missed.
1: Today in the White House, John, he was going on and on and on. He's like, I am done with them. 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He started the naval blockade.
9: You know, he's right. Everybody says it. 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
1: Yes, he said a bunch of liars. He called them a bunch of liars, a bunch of scum. And John, he set up the blockade just about an hour ago on the Strait of Hormuz. And guess what that means? Ka-ching, ka-ching, ka-ching. You understand better than anybody. It basically blocks Iran from $400 million a day. $400 million a day of oil coming in and out is not going to be able to move.
10: That's a lot of money.
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0: 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Is the

0: Mamdani and Netanyahu. Also, El Sayed today had an event with Kamala Harris. Yeah, you heard it right. El Sayed and Kamala Harris joining forces. I'll tell you why I think both of them needed each other and why the timing was very significant for a lot of reasons. We'll get into that and a whole bunch more. 1-800-848-9222. 1-800-848-9222. Let's go to Norman in Brooklyn on line three. Go ahead, Norm.
1: Hi, Rita. Okay, my answer to Matt and all political isolationists, okay, because that's what he is, okay, is that we are a superpower, okay? Matt is following the course of all weak presidents that we've had in the past. It was large. If we wouldn't have had Abraham Lincoln, we would have two nations here. We would have the CSA and we would have the USA. It took a very unpopular decision to put us in a war. Okay. Woodrow Wilson, there's another. Okay. There's another unpopular president. Okay. Trump is making a decision. We're a superpower, John F. Kennedy, for example, he recognized that this was a superpower nation also. Perhaps that's why he was assassinated, but that's a whole other issue.
0: Norm, you hit on something that even President Trump sadly said that he thinks a lot of the reason that he is targeted is because he is such a consequential president. And that's why, you know, I also played that clip at the top there, Norm, where he said, you know, a lot of people have talked. I have acted. And a lot of people don't want him to act. He should act. And he should act for the good of the world. That's what a leader does. But people like Matt and Nat like don't like it.
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4: I'm Gloria Chapa. President Trump has signed a new security agreement with Denmark and Greenland.
5: The president says the deal would give the U.S. permanent control over Greenland's security and other needs.
6: We will have the complete ability to do what is necessary to defend the American continent and also Europe and other places.
5: It expands the American military presence on Greenland, including plans to develop two major military bases, while Greenland remains under Danish sovereignty. Trump called the new deal a major step for the U.S., Europe, and Greenland.
6: We're going to have a tremendous relationship, a secure relationship, and we look forward to it. We'll be working very hard and very much in conjunction with each other.
5: Stacey Lynn, Worldwide News Network, Washington.
4: There are new developments in connection with the Venezuelan national who was shot by ICE officers in Austin, Texas over the weekend. Wilbur Rafael Garces Perez was returned to an ICE detention center after receiving medical care at a local hospital. News Nation's Ali Bradley.
7: More than 100 members of Congress, led by Texas Congressman Greg Kassar, are demanding ICE release Garces Perez so he can receive medical treatment and halt efforts to deport him while the shooting is investigated. Now, he's currently facing removal, but his attorney posted that a federal judge has granted her request to stop that immediate deportation. She says that he has a court appearance on the 30th and is expected to attend that in person.
4: Texas voters eager to witness a face-to-face between the candidates for U.S. Senate are out of luck. The first of three agreed-upon debates tonight was an apparent no-show. News Nation's Jason Whiteley says round one between Democrat James Tallarico and Republican Ken Paxton was first talked about this summer, but never progressed.
8: Initial discussions began between WFAA management and the Paxton and Tallarico campaigns. But those talks with the Paxton campaign have not progressed much since then. For nearly a month now, Paxton's team has gone silent. It has stopped responding to messages from WFAA management. We do not know why. We even asked his senior campaign advisor, Nick Maddox, for a comment on this story, but have not yet heard back from him or the Paxton campaign.
4: Should nothing happen, it would be the first time in nearly a quarter of a century Texas voters cast their ballots for U.S. Senate without seeing a debate. Hurricane Polo is gaining strength off Mexico's Pacific coast. The National Hurricane Center reports a Category 5 storm is extremely dangerous. Locals in Acapulco are bracing for the storm. The area was hit with Hurricane Otis in 2023, which was considered the strongest to make landfall in the Mexican Pacific coast. Rainfall in the states of Guerrero and Michoacán could produce life-threatening flooding and mudslides. It was about 215 miles south of Zihuatanejo, Mexico. This is the Worldwide News Network. Giants quarterback Jackson Dart may have suffered a season-ending knee injury in last night's loss to the Los Angeles Rams. Giants head coach John Harbaugh at a virtual news conference earlier today.
9: Injuries in the National Football League are part of it. You got to find a way to overcome those kind of things and play through it because guys come back and it's a long season.
4: Harbaugh did not confirm the report that an MRI showed his starting quarterback's promising football season could be over. Another gridlock alert today and tomorrow as world leaders gather in the city for the UN General Assembly. It is testing the patience of many New Yorkers with roving road closures. However, this man lives over by the UN and says it's become routine.
10: The traffic over there is horrendous. Buses, everything's going slowly. Traffic's backed up. And this is, you know, the yearly, it's UN season. That's all you can say.
4: A woman is under arrest in a hit-and-run that seriously injured a police officer in northern New Jersey. Police say 20-year-old Caitlin Marie Gallardo took off after hitting Saddlebrook police officer Nicholas Januario. He was conducting a traffic stop when he was hit. Gallardo is charged with aggravated assault on a law enforcement officer and leaving the scene of a crash with injuries. New York and New Jersey are part of a multi-state lawsuit to fight the Trump administration's attempts to cancel offshore wind leases. This as the federal government allegedly paid $1.5 billion to cancel offshore wind contracts in a section of ocean between Long Island and New Jersey. Tickets are now on sale for an upcoming New York City theater tradition, Off Broadway Week. The biennial event set for October 5th through 18th offers a pair of tickets to hundreds of shows at a 50% discount. The chill in the air has many feeling like autumn has already fallen over New York and New Jersey. The National Weather Service predicts that autumn will bring above normal temperatures, particularly through October. Your forecast from the 77 WABC Weather Center. High of 68, low of 57. Tonight and overnight, cloudy. Tomorrow, a mix of sun and clouds and a high of 66. 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
3: If you missed Joe Concha, here is what you missed.
11: Also, oh, by the way, El Sayed has some pretty questionable finances. Like, where is all his money coming from? Because it's coming from overseas. It's coming from people that you probably don't want representing a citizen in this country in the United States Senate. But here we go.
12: Really sparked my curiosity because I watched it. I didn't watch it live, but I did watch it this morning. Is that Haley Stevens has been criticizing you for not releasing your personal finance disclosure until after the primary. The former strategist in me is like, why not just release it and take her talking point away?
13: We absolutely will, and we intend to. Sometimes finances are complicated, and I can only control what I can control. And unfortunately, when it comes to tax documents, sometimes they're really complicated to get. We are absolutely going to release it before the primary.
11: Oh, all right. Well, they have not been released. I can guarantee you, as sure as you were born, that Abdul El Sayed will not release those tax documents because they may be troublesome. Nevertheless, if you are the GOP and you are in Michigan, you are saying, please let this guy be the nominee. And here's why. If socialism can be sold in Michigan, not in Detroit, in a city, but Michigan statewide, Michigan, a state that is the most purple state of the country, where Donald Trump won twice, you could say three times, depends on where you come down on the 2020 election. Well, either way, that's where we are at this point.
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3: 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Feisty, fearless, and fair. She's an Emmy-winning journalist from the White House to war zones, telling all sides of the story. This

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1: And tonight on the Rita Cosby Show, President Trump saying Iran is committing brazen acts of terrorism and they will not have a nuclear weapon. Also, he has a big decision to make whether to annihilate them or not. Pretty straight ahead, I would say, as President Trump says it. Meantime, his emissaries, we're learning, had 3 hours of meetings with Iranian officials. And there was said to be some progress from that. So who knows? Maybe there's some breakthrough. We will see. He's predicting a settlement can be reached with Iran, but he's saying he doesn't expect it to happen until after the midterm elections because Iran is playing politics, watching what's going on in the United States. And meantime, Mondani and Benjamin Netanyahu, boy, are they having a major war of words. Here is Netanyahu responding, as you heard Zoran Mondani calling him out, saying that he should be arrested, that Netanyahu should be arrested, that the Fed should do it. And he says he is definitely a war criminal. I don't know what's going on in Mondani's brain, but he seems to be on this huge anti-Bibi Netanyahu march. It's going to be interesting to see what happens on Thursday. I mean, he is clearly out for Bibi Netanyahu. And Netanyahu is fed up, rightfully so. Can you imagine? You got a little local mayor. I'm sorry, it is New York City. It's a big city. But you're a mayor of a city. Shut up and sit down. You've got a leader of Israel coming in and his country's at war. And the best you can do is trash him and say that he is a war criminal, which is not the case when you do not say it about any of these countries that truly do have war criminals at their helm. So anyway, here is Netanyahu right away goes to social media and has a response and says he's going to take it to Mondani at the UN. Take a listen again.
2: Shame on you, Mr. Mondani. Shame on you for supporting the Hamas terrorist monsters who butchered our people. Shame on you for inciting riots against New York Jews. I'm coming to the UN. I'm going to tell the truth about our heroic soldiers. And I'm going to tell the truth about you.
1: I'm going to tell the truth about you. So I can't wait to hear what is the truth about Zoran Mondani, especially to hear from a world leader. That is an incredible moment. And it sounds like it's going to happen at the UN on Thursday. And here is Senator Chris Van Hollen. Remember, he's the guy who was hanging out with Abrego Garcia, that Maryland father of the year, and he was down having margaritas with him, remember? In was it El Salvador? Remember when he got him, you know, he was trying to meet with him with the gang prison and the whole deal? This is the guy who was accused of human trafficking. So Chris Van Hollen, I guess, who has never met a crazy person he doesn't want to support, now he is coming to the support of Zoran Mondani. And he reacted to Netanyahu calling out Mondani. You got to hear this one. This is Senator Chris Van Hollen. Again, the margarita sipping Chris Van Hollen. Here he is responding.
3: I just watched the video released by Prime Minister Netanyahu about Mayor Mondani. The first thing everybody should know is that Prime Minister Netanyahu is a chronic liar. He lies and lies and lies. But worse, he's also a wanted war criminal. There's a warrant out for his arrest for crimes committed in Gaza for the destruction of Gaza. And as we speak, he refuses to provide accountability and justice for American citizens who were killed on the West Bank by violent Israeli settlers or Israeli security forces. Because of his crimes, there are many countries that don't allow him to cross their borders. The Prime Minister is lucky that the United States has let him cross our borders. But that doesn't erase his lies, and that doesn't erase his war crimes. He should be shamed and ashamed.
1: That's amazing for a guy who should be ashamed that he went down to El Salvador to meet with a guy at that point accused of human trafficking. Really lovely character. Speaking of characters, you've got Abdul El-Sayed in Michigan, and that race is very, very tight. If you look at everything that is going on right now, and you look at the races, it really depends on the poll, but a number of polls have him ahead by a point or two. It's clearly within the margin of error against Mike Rogers. And this is a very, very, very big deal, because when you look at it, you go, boy, the stakes couldn't be higher. You got Mike Rogers again, who's like a very reputable guy, former FBI agent, former chair of the House Intel Committee. And he's up against this guy, El Sayed, who won't condemn Hassan Piker and won't condemn Sharia law. And so Abdul El Sayed was asked, because today, guess who came to the rescue? Kamala Harris, the former VP. And I don't think it's any surprise for a couple reasons. First of all, she needs to stay relevant. She's hoping to run in 2028. She's certainly signaled that that's still on the table for her. She feels like she lost out in the last election. Boy, did she get lucky that she even was put in that position. She was terrible. She was a terrible candidate. She was the queen of word salad. But she is trying to sort of get back in the limelight again. And obviously, Abdul El Sayed, with all his crazy antics, is getting a lot of attention. So she wants to be a part of that. And then Abdul El Sayed, on the other hand, as we know, did not do well with African Americans in Michigan. His competitor, Haley Stevens, trounced him in the African American vote, which is a big one there in Michigan. And so he's trying to kind of woo, if you will, black voters. And she is trying to get some buzz and attention for herself and maybe saying, hey, Abdul, if I win, maybe I can elevate you to some key things. Who knows? I mean, who knows what's in the hopper? Can you imagine there are people already saying if Abdul Sayed wins the Senate, there are people who are saying that maybe he might run or be a VP choice for somebody. Can you imagine Abdul El Sayed and Kamala Harris, or Abdul El Sayed and maybe AOC? Either one of those choices should really send chills down your spine. But here's Abdul El Sayed, because what happened was a couple of years ago, he was blasting Joe Biden and Kamala Harris, saying that regime, that group is a mess. He went after them. But today, he didn't like getting asked that question. Take a listen.
0: Can you explain what uncommitted was? What was it about? And who was the president we were uncommitted to? Is Vice President Harris the same as President Biden? Wait. Was Vice President Harris running for president at the time we were uncommitted? Answer the question. I mean, ask a fact-based question, and then I'll answer your question. No, but who were we uncommitted to who was the actual leader of the presidential ticket? Who was that? Yes. So we were uncommitted to President Biden, and then he did what? What did he do? No. What did he do? You're asking a question based on false premises, so I'm just getting you to clarify your premise. What did he do? He dropped out of the race, correct? And then there was a new person running for president, right? So factually, is the premise you're basing this question on actually a real premise? Thank you. Next question.
1: Doesn't he sound like a delightful person to deal with? If you say anything that he doesn't agree with, boy, he'll go after you. That doesn't seem to be a very amenable guy, a very flexible guy in any sense of the word. So here is Kamala Harris by his side. And Kamala Harris, again, brings back what we all remember her for, a little bit of word salad, tossed in with a little vinaigrette. Here it is.
0: What we talked about today.
4: Thank you. So I think we're at the point of our new relationship, where I'm going to now call you Abdul.
0: Perfect. For me, it's going to be Madam Vice President.
4: That's appropriate.
0: I'm 100% with that.
1: I'm just going to call you Abdul. And I want to play, this is cut 37. This is Kamala Harris, because somehow she brought in racism with how maternal care is handled. Everything's racism, and she goes back to her old racism allegations. Here it is.
4: Here's another fact. The attack on DEI is an attack on maternal care. An attack on DEI. To recognize diversity, equity, and inclusion is an attack by definition on maternal care, including the need to protect black women in connection with their pregnancy, childbirth, and postpartum care.
1: And Abdul's like, what does that have to do with Sharia law and Hassan Piker? 1-800-848-9222. So let's go to Joaquin in Pennsylvania, line one. Your thoughts about this, Joaquin?
5: Good evening, Rita. The more that you play, the more that my mind churns. First of all, Kamala Harris.
1: I know. By the way, it's like nightmares all over again, isn't it? I mean, when you hear that, you go, you have got to be kidding me. Like that she would actually say, I'm going to run again. She had like the perfect opportunity last time and she was terrible. She couldn't connect. She wasn't a good candidate. And I'm all for a woman, by the way, being president.

0: Buttigieg is in there too as well, but her and AOC seem to be doing the best in the group.
1: And these people are blithering idiots. I'm sorry to say it.
0: I agree. And, you know, I agree. That's a nice way to say it. I would say total morons.
1: You know, and when it comes to Matt, I'm sorry. The issue that we're having is Islam against Western civilization. You know, it's as simple as that. And, you know, Israel is Western civilization, you know, in the middle of Islamic civilization. So I just, you know, when I listen to him, I just hear someone who's very anti-Western civilization.
0: Yeah, and anti-freedom and anti-reality. I mean, they're in such a rough, tough, difficult neighborhood. And they are also around neighbors who want to obliterate them, too, and say it.
1: Exactly.
0: And try to carry it out, too. So the world should be happy that there is a democracy in that part of the world and that democracy is a great ally of the United States, too. But that doesn't matter to the crazies like Matt. That's for sure. Joaquin, thank you very much. Let's go to Dom in Minnesota, line two. Go ahead, Dom.
2: Yeah, Rita, full disclosure, you may not like what I have to say. I hope you'll listen to me regardless.
0: Always, always, always. Do me a favor with that setup, okay? That's called a tease, all right? So why don't we do this, Dom? Hang on, because we have a break, because I want to make sure that we have enough time. I'm going to go to a hard break right here, a commercial break coming up. Stay with us, and then I want to hear what you got to say. I still love you regardless. But I'm looking forward to hearing what you have to say right after the break.
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7: Awards season is just getting started. 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
15: Wanted to be Italian. Now, all that changed, of course, after October the 7th, when I became the king of all Jews. But Mom Donnie is at it again. And it's not just about the Jewish people, as I stated earlier. We know that him, his wife, his father, they're raging anti-Semites. He hates everybody. Right? I mean, he screwed the Irish with that horrible speech on St. Patrick's Day. He screwed the Puerto Ricans by just skipping their breakfast. He screwed the Catholics not going to Ronald Hicks' installation. He screwed the Germans. And now the Italians. They built this city. They built the subway system. I mean, come on, they founded America.

0: Christopher Columbus. He walked by the Columbus statue, it's still on social media, and gave it the finger. How could anybody in this city, and I mean this now, now I've really had enough. How could anybody in this city, or even D.C., have anything nice to say about this creep? I know you're not Italian, Brian Kilmeade, but you have a lot of friends that are, I'm sure. This guy is just unbelievable, no?
1: Listen, I got to get to Justin and get you proper research. I'm half Italian.
0: Oh.
1: Justin's here. You should know that about me. Can any work Wikipedia? I mean, anyone would go to... my mom was Italian. My dad's Irish. So they're all from, whether it's Ozone Park or Sheepshead Bay, that's where my family went to before they moved to Long Island, and they all came out here at one time over to Massapequa. So, I mean, it is unbelievable. They have great pride in their Italian background, more than the Irish did on my side of the family. The Irish were like, okay, that's where we were. This is where we are. The Italians were always talking about Italy, always talking about bringing back tradition. So this is a taunting right now. If he got elected as a polarizing figure and showed up at the Puerto Rican Day Parade and did all the opposite things you did, was hanging out with Cardinal, you know, I think he's a Cardinal, Ron Hicks, you know, showed up there and was squeezed. And then I go, wait a second, he's putting on an act. But this guy's saying, no, I don't really like these people. I don't see a role for these people, and I will taunt them. So either he's got the worst staff in the world, and I don't think he does, or they know exactly what they're doing.
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0: and Mondani, that's for sure. And it's going to be a wild one at the UN this week. This is why I love the UN, because you have these crazy characters. I met with Gaddafi when he was in town for the UN. And I've met with a lot of these rogue leaders. I met with Khatami, who was one of the leaders of Iran years ago. He came in not during the UN, but soon afterwards. But that's part of the whole UN. The whole point is to bring everybody in, and maybe there's some resolution. But I tend to think tomorrow we're probably going to hear fire and brimstone from the Iranian leader. It'll be interesting to see. And I always love the reactions. Like today, you heard President Trump going after Cuba, saying Cuba is a failed state, and the Cuban delegation walked out. That was one of those dramatic moments today. We'll see tomorrow when Iran starts talking. What is Israel going to do? What is the U.S. going to do? Will the president take a real hard line and a defiant line and be completely out of touch like he seems like he is? We'll see. It will be fascinating to watch and learn, and we're definitely going to talk about that tomorrow night. Let's go to Dom in Minnesota on line two. Back to Dom. Go ahead, Dom. I know you said I'm not going to like it, but fire away, my friend.
1: Well, first off, I am rooting for the Abdul Harris Cackle duo to run, baby, run.
0: Wow, that's right. They could, as opposed to Crackle Barrow, it'll be Cackle Barrow. What do you think?
1: So that's what I after listening to that, I had to get it out there for people to listen to. But on a serious note, I have to speak my mind for the good of the country and the upcoming November elections. You know, Trump has had some fantastic successes so far. No president has ever done that. I'm guessing if he doesn't get the... However, Trump has had, you know, like I'm trying really hard not to be distracted by some of his issues with the press. He's, you know, he was pissed at CNN for asking him a question about the Iran war at the UN.
0: You don't like the Iran, you don't like the ban, right, is what you're going for? I take it you don't like the ban. We'll get into that.
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8: The long-awaited Lucas Museum of Narrative Art has opened to the public in Los Angeles. It was founded by legendary director George Lucas and his wife, Melody Hobson. Lucas said he wanted the museum to honor illustrators.
9: Artists, I think, who illustrate stories that are already written. And most of those stories are myths. They're not real. But the illustrations make them real.
8: It celebrates all form of visual storytelling, from comic book arts to painting and film memorabilia. Taylor Swift surprised fans today after days of hints. Tay-Tay is releasing a new song in a few days, on Friday actually, called Patient Zero. She dropped the news on Instagram, telling her fans they can pre-order it for 24 hours. You know they're rushing to do that now. Gloria Chapa, Worldwide News Network, New York.
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11: Hateful Sonny Halston on The View. I don't know where they got these clowns from. They need to send them back. 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
12: There are times when I walk into a community and I see American flags all over the community, and I suddenly feel unsafe because there is a section of this country that has co-opted the American flag, and they equate being an American or an American flag with white supremacy, and that should never be
13: ever
12: the symbol of white supremacy, but they have weaponized,
13: because the flag belongs to all of us.
12: It does belong to all of us.
14: So I stand by that.
15: Yeah, I and it's something you've said and been very consistent about, and I've heard it from other people of color for
14: well,
15: sure.
14: Well, I was going to say, what's interesting is that this is not a new conversation amongst the black community, in the black community.
11: So Sonny Halston declaring that she gets nervous when she sees an American flag. Folks, I'll just say this. Don't you see the con? Sonny Halston is a multimillionaire. Her husband is a doctor. Do you think she has anything relatable to your life except running game, telling you what you want to hear? And I'm not a conspiracy guy. As I said on the Midnight Show, you listen to this program, you know conspiracies turn me off. They really do. I think you're nutty if you believe in conspiracies. But in this case, I said, wait a minute, wait a minute, wait a New York minute. Lindsey Graham comes back from Ukraine and all of this happens in a matter of minutes and hours. Well, President Trump speaking out, declaring that in all likelihood, this is hereditary from his father and that no foul play is involved.
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0: Ed has said some really disgusting things, and he still will not condemn Hassan Piker, who said America deserved 9/11, who said that America is essentially a bigger terrorist than Al-Qaeda. Remember, pound for pound, that was his comment. Just recently, these aren't like 10 years ago, these are like days ago. And so here we go through all of these comments, and he said some pretty vile things. And I finally thought there was a stand-up person. And I remember Stan, who called in from Forest Hills, was shocked about this. And now let's get more shocked, unfortunately. From Michigan today, this news, and this to me is really disappointing, because I thought maybe there was somebody in the state there who's a Democrat who had a spine. You see all these people folding like cheap suits over Abdullah al-Sayed in Michigan. First of all, when he went to D.C., remember, he met with all of these Democratic senators. Even Chuck Schumer, who he's blasted, said, "We got to win. I support great Abdul," and a whole bunch of others who were saying that after the meeting. Well, now the Michigan Attorney General Dana Nessel has been pretty critical of Abdul al-Sayed at first, and she also stayed away from her own Michigan Democratic Party convention, the nominating convention, which took place in August, because she said she didn't feel safe because she is Jewish. And she said, "I have a lot of concerns about the anti-Semitism in the Michigan Democratic Party, and I don't feel safe to go to my own convention." She said she was getting threats. Her and her family were getting threats. And it sounded very, very serious. And she was speaking out and saying, "I don't like this." So I thought that was great to hear, that she felt comfortable to say, "This is not my party," that these Democrats, especially these Democratic socialists, are extreme. They're anti-Semitic. There's a lot of problems with them. And I thought, bravo. Well, guess what's happened? Well, today, Michigan Attorney General Dana Nessel came out and said she's going to vote for al-Sayed for Senate. You heard it right. She says that Jewish citizens need to put their interests and the survival of Israel on the back burner, because getting al-Sayed in and the Democratic Party agenda is more important. I would say that's a pretty pathetic state to be, that she has folded like a cheap suit along with all the other Democrats so far. I thought there was one, maybe one Democrat in the state of Michigan, but not so much so fast. So here is Dana Nessel today expressing her support for Abdul al-Sayed. Listen to this one.
1: Dana, will you vote for Abdul?
2: I can't be true to my values if I even consider voting for Mike Rogers. Yes, I'll be voting for Abdul. We have one candidate that I know is going to fight against the Trump administration, is going to fight to protect both our physical security, our safety, our health, and our futures. And then we have another candidate, Mike Rogers, who's not going to do any of that, and who only cares about self-enrichment, and, you know, how many pats on the back he can get from Donald Trump. And so for me, I don't want to say the choice is easy, but I am going to say there is no choice. And that's why I'm supporting Abdul for the United States Senate.
3: I'm grateful for your support, Madam AG. And I'm particularly grateful for it because I know we haven't always agreed on everything, right? And I know we won't always agree on everything, but I also know that, you know, I know that you care about my kids and have fought for them. And I know you know that I care about your kids and have fought for them and will fight for them. And that's the thing that we can do together.
0: I like the music on the end. It should be a clown show music, because that was a clown show, what we just heard. And maybe they won't agree on everything, like Abdul essentially feeling sympathetic for the guy who rammed his vehicle into the synagogue in Michigan. They might feel a little differently on that issue. She's Jewish, and I would think maybe she wouldn't like somebody supporting somebody who rammed a car into a synagogue with school kids, Jewish school kids in it. Remember, he said hurt people do hurt things. It turned out the guy was hurt because his relative, a Hezbollah commander, was taken out by the Israelis. But we're supposed to feel sympathy for him because his Hezbollah brother or commander friend was taken out and put in a pile of dust. I mean, that's an incredible statement. So here she is, and she is asking, this is how pathetic she's gotten. She's now asking El Sayed, is there a place for someone like me in this wonderful big tent party? Listen to this one.
2: A lot of Jewish Democrats are in this position. Is there space for a Jewish Zionist like myself? Is there space for us in the big tent of the Democratic Party? Do we still belong in the Democratic Party? We need to know that.
3: Yeah. So look, I believe in a big tent, and I believe that there are Democrats who are going to believe different things about different issues, Israel being one of them. And I am committed to having a tent where we march in lockstep on the 95% of things we agree on, and where we continue to have the conversation in that tent about the spaces where we disagree. So yes. And I'll also say that it is critical for people to have the belief that in our democracy, they have the right to advocate for what they believe in peaceably and without risk of violence, regardless of what it is.
0: Regardless of what it is, like supporting Sharia law, 1-800-848-9222. Shame on you, Michigan AG Dana Nessel, who a lot of people thought, wow, that's great. She doesn't feel safe to go to her own nominating party, but she feels fine to endorse Abdul El Sayed. My belief, somebody got to her, clearly, because you don't just have an epiphany and go, this is the guy I want. Maybe she should have said, I'm staying home. You know, but oh no, he's a great guy. He's a big tent guy. Does he really seem like a big tent guy? He seems like a pup tent. 1-800-848-9222. 1-800-848-9222. Let's go to Sal in New Jersey. Sal, you've been on hold for a while. Thanks so much. On line two.
4: Hello, Reid. I would like to talk artificial intelligence. The reason why liberals hate artificial intelligence is because they've always hated and were afraid of progress, and they were always afraid of, they don't believe in capitalism and innovation. They're afraid of the human spirit. They don't believe in individual initiative. They were always wedded to a socialist ideology that stifles individual initiative and human imagination and Americanism.
0: Oh, that's interesting. By the way, did you hear today, Sal? President Trump called it super intelligence. He said we got to change the name, not call it artificial intelligence, because that sounds like it's phony. So now it should be called super intelligence. What do you make of that phrasing?
4: Absolutely. And because Rita, we have to take the initiative because the Chinese are going to get ahead of us. We're going to fall behind, and we have to remain a superpower. And in every way, we have to embrace the future, which is artificial intelligence.
0: Yeah. Well, and also, I think for all these people who never said a word about it years ago, now suddenly when they see that, like, President Trump is embracing it, now they don't like it. It's like if it's sunny outside and President Trump embraces it, they like rain. So I think a lot of what we're seeing is politics, just like with the data center, it's politics. They didn't complain about that before, but now they're complaining because President Trump is supportive of it. And I think, listen, as long as there are some guardrails in there or a mechanism if things get out of control that it's turned off and that it's in responsible hands, I don't see how you can control it, you know, and I think if it can be done for greater good, then that's a good thing, of course, at the end of the day. Sal, thank you very much. Really great points. Let's go to Larry in Brooklyn, line one. Larry, your thoughts tonight.
5: Yeah, just the last point about the Attorney General of Michigan, you missed the fact or overlooked the fact or sidestepped the fact that she said she was a Zionist and a Jewish. You know, she is, but I'll comment on it. She is the kind of Jew, she's allowing El Sayed to walk her straight into the gas chamber, and she's doing it willingly. Okay, that's all I'll say about that.
0: Let's talk about why did she flip and flop? I mean, she never said, I'm not supporting him, but the way she talked sounds sure like that she, clearly had an issue with the anti-Semitism. So if you don't like the anti-Semitism, why are you now supporting Abdul El-Sayed?
5: Yeah, that's exactly my point. The thing is, you see, she feels so compelled, even as a Jewess, to join the other side, you know, the larger group that's in, you know, to be accepted by the masses, that she'll turn her back on her own identity. She made Trump, she said, well, the first big issue she says is that he'll fight against Trump. Since when is Donald Trump a social issue?
0: I'm losing you a little bit, Larry. I'm losing you a little bit.
5: She made him a social issue. She made Donald Trump, she said he'll fight against Trump. That was the first issue she named.
0: Right. She cares more about Trump.
5: A social issue?
0: She cares more about going after Trump than the survival of Israel. And she's Jewish. That's pretty shocking.
5: And by implication, her own survival, because she is connected to the Jewish state. And I just want to use that as a segue to say what I wanted to say about Mandabi. Judith from Brooklyn, okay, she really, leave it to a real Jewess, okay, to really hone in on the issue. She said that the attack on October 7th was against civilians, not against military. It wasn't a conventional attack. Therein lies the reason why what happened in Gaza happened in Gaza, because there's something called measure for measure. In other words, they just happened to attack civilians. Well, you know, the Gazans, the Palestinians, just happened to be civilians that stuck around Hamas a little bit too long. You know what I'm saying? Now, Israel got revenge. It's called biblical. It's called the Kama. It's in the Bible. And Mandabi doesn't, it's not that he hates Netanyahu. He hates the Jewish state. Netanyahu symbolizes the Jewish state. Now I really realize that Mandabi is a real Jew hater after the way Judith talked, because I realize what he really resents is the fact that the Israeli state took proper revenge. That's what he can't stomach. He wanted us to be like, again, in the Holocaust, to walk away and lick our wounds, you know, for decades and everything, and ask the world to heal us. No. We're not going down that route again, okay? He can visit Borough Park and Williamsburg all he wants, because those are not the type of proud Jews that we are, okay? So he hates the real proud Jews, as we have in Israel, that get revenge, proper revenge. And that's what that was in Gaza. It wasn't genocide. It was revenge, and appropriate revenge.
0: And Larry, also, Israel goes to great, great safeguards not to attack civilians. They send down flyers. I mean, they telegraph.
5: That's right.
0: I didn't see Hamas telegraphing where they're about to go, you know?
5: The Palestinians were not the prime target. After all I said, the Palestinians were not even the prime targets. But they made themselves cohesive with Hamas, and they were, unfortunately, collateral damage.
0: And by the way, Larry, and I'll take it one step further, many of them were extremely sympathetic. I mean, there are a lot of people out there that say, look, Hamas was elected, you know, in a democratic process. Let's not forget, that's how they came to power. The people of Gaza elected them. So they believed in them. They had a choice, and they did not take it. They took Hamas. It doesn't mean everybody there is supportive of Hamas, for sure, but it sounds like a lot of them are. So you have to wonder how many of them were cooperating or helping. We don't know, Larry, but you're bringing up some very powerful points. And for him to sit there and say, oh, it's Israel, the genocide is a warmonger, is a genocide. And I see zero criticism from him of the Iranian leader, zero criticism of him for Hamas or Hezbollah or the Houthis. Shame on this mayor. Really, I mean, it is disgraceful, and I'm glad to see Benjamin Netanyahu is going to be stepping up, as he always does, and he'll do it before the world body in a little over a day. So that'll be one to watch for sure. Thank you, Larry, very much. Let's go to Reggie in Texas, line two. Go ahead, Reg.
6: Hey, Ms. Reed, I want to make two quick points. I want to piggyback on his thing real quick, his point. It's funny, it's a jihad when you attack civilians and you inflict that kind of horrible carnage. But once the tide turns with disproportionate response, it becomes genocide. That's not genocide. That was they're standing up for themselves and they're defending themselves. Actually, they waited weeks before they actually retaliated.
0: And so, they said where they're going. I mean, how many different, right. How many times do you have a military force that says, we're coming in, people, we're going to hit these areas, we suggest you good people move away, even sending flyers, they announced it all over to the world. It wasn't like a surprise attack. And then they went in, you know, so, what are they supposed to do? Not respond? I mean, you've got hostages. You killed 1,200 people. You have 250 hostages. And we know what happened to those hostages. These people are monsters. And to make it sound like these people are saints, it is alternate universe. And no condemnation of them. That the fact that it's all condemning Israel, which was on a nice, peaceful day. And let's not forget also, Reggie, that time there was a ceasefire with the Israelis and Hamas. There was a ceasefire. And guess who broke it? Hamas did. Planning, plotting, methodically, doing some of the most horrific things known to man. They did it. And guess what? They deserve to be pounded afterwards. And I'm glad they were. It's going to be interesting to see what Iran says tomorrow. And it definitely will be interesting to see what Netanyahu is. I can't wait to see what he says about Mamdani. I can't believe the mayor of New York, with all the problems in New York, is focused on Bibi Netanyahu and this ridiculous ICC arrest warrant. Absolutely obscene. And I'm glad Bibi's saying, no thanks. And he's coming anyway. Bravo to him. Reggie, thank you very much. Everybody, we're going to continue after the break. 1-800-848-9222. But first, support our heroes.
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0: And this is the Tunnel to Towers Foundation Support Our Heroes segment with a very powerful story from Jonesboro, Arkansas, where a parishioner was honored on his 103rd birthday as Arkansas's oldest living World War II veteran. Veteran Hugo Joseph Schwartz, also known in his life as Buddy, received an American flag flown over the U.S. Capitol from U.S. Representative Rick Crawford at a surprise birthday reception at a restaurant. And the city of Winer also proclaimed it Hugo Buddy Schwartz Day. I absolutely love this. And by the way, as war raged on in 1943 in World War II, Schwartz volunteered to join the Army Air Force Division, which was the aviation combat arm of the U.S. Army during World War II. It later became a separate military force. He was deployed to South Pacific, and he served on a landing strip placed on a barge as an armament mechanic responsible for maintaining, repairing, and loading all offensive and critical defensive weapons systems. He said the Japanese would fly low over the barge in an effort to frighten all of us. He served in the U.S. for 3 years and then returned home to Arkansas in 1946. And how beautiful to see him and other members of the Greatest Generation honored. I love it in such a beautiful way. And everybody, America's heroes need your help. 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
8: 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Tunnel to Towers honored Sergeant McKenna by paying off the family's mortgage in honor of his sacrifices. 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
9: October 13th, 1973. President Richard Nixon orders the emergency resupply of Israel's military as the Jewish state deals with a multi-front surprise attack in the Yom Kippur War. Many of Nixon's aides urged more caution, but Nixon gave it the greater sense of urgency, saying, quote, "You get the stuff to Israel now, now." To be clear, the U.S. rearming of Israel was already agreed to and authorized by Congress. Nixon just sped up the timeline to meet the crisis. He also wanted the world to see Israel using American weapons to defeat the Soviet arms being used by Egypt and Syria. It became known as Operation Nickelgrass. 567 missions were flown through the airlift, dropping over 22,000 tons of supplies. An additional 90,000 tons of material were delivered by sea. The decision saved Israel and eventually convinced then-Egyptian leader Anwar Sadat that he better make peace with Jerusalem sooner or later. And that's history.
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0: Worldwide News Network update. I'm Gloria Chapa. For the fifth time in franchise history, the Tampa Bay Rays have won the American League Eastern Division.
15: And a ground ball to short. Up and out by Walls, and the Rays are winners. The Rays have knocked off New York tonight.
0: The Rays notching win number 96 on the road, as heard on Rays TV, against the rival New York Yankees. They will take on the winner of the Yankees-Red Sox wildcard series in the American League Division Series. About 2,000 people in France who reported being sexually abused by priests or other Catholic Church representatives want reparations. A 2021 report estimated about 330,000 children were sexually abused over seven decades. Pope Leo is planning to meet with seven survivors of that sexual abuse during his visit to France next week. This is the Worldwide News Network.
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0: Let's go to Roberta in Staten Island on line two. 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
1: Hi, Rita. I just feel I heard good news today that we are launching an economic D-Day against Iran, and they're not going to have any more money to pay all these horrible terrorists, and we're finally going to have peace. I really feel I feel it's in the air.
0: Well, listen, I hope you're right. That would be a good air if that happens. By the way, also, Scott Bessent, Roberta, the Treasury Secretary, is saying they're going to push all flights down from Iran. In other words, not allow them to take off, sanction anybody attached to them. So if the Iranian leader does show up tomorrow, you may have trouble going home.
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4: I'm Jane Metzler. It is one of the most powerful Pacific cyclones in decades. Hurricane Polo gaining strength off Mexico's western coast Tuesday. Maximum sustained winds 175 miles an hour, making it an extremely dangerous Category 5 storm. People in Acapulco are bracing for the worst. The popular tourist area slammed by Hurricane Otis 3 years ago. Otis, the strongest storm ever to make landfall on Mexico's Pacific coast. Right now, Polo is about 215 miles south of Zihuatanejo, Mexico. Demanding a deal be reached and soon, if not President Trump, threatening to annihilate Iran in his address today at the UN General Assembly.
5: Do I drive them into hell with no chance of survival and no hope of future greatness or generations? But I believe we'll make a deal right after the election.
4: The Iranian delegation walking out during the speech, the president telling reporters his chief envoys, Jared Kushner and Steve Witkoff, held a three-hour meeting with Iranian officials after his address. The president calling it a very good meeting. No word on any specifics. Cuba's delegation also walked out during the president's UN address when he called that country a failed state and said change is coming. From the White House to the UN, President Trump trying to extend his media ban, telling CNN's Caitlin Collins on Tuesday, "You shouldn't be here." CNN, MS Now, and Politico, the three news organizations the president banned from the White House, have sued to regain their access. Judge Timothy Kelly, appointed by President Trump, scheduling a hearing at 3:30 Wednesday afternoon. Kelly restored former CNN correspondent Jim Acosta's White House press pass when Trump revoked his credentials back in 2018. Expecting a loss this time to President Trump, expressing regret he ever appointed Kelly to the federal bench. The president is getting ready to welcome China's leader Xi Jinping to the White House. In an unusual gesture, the president will be on the tarmac at Joint Base Andrews to greet Xi when his plane touches down on Wednesday. Artificial intelligence will take center stage, along with Iran, trade, and Taiwan. Some of this country's tech leaders will be on the guest list for Thursday's state dinner. President Trump had hoped Chinese business execs would be joining Xi. That's not looking likely. This is the Worldwide News Network. Brace yourselves for more gridlock today as the UN General Assembly holds court on the east side. Secretary of State Marco Rubio is slated to meet with his Russian counterpart on the sidelines later as other world leaders and their entourages come and go from the United Nations. Plus, there are protests and rolling frozen zones, so New Yorkers are being urged to avoid the area if at all possible or consider mass transit. Members of the city council debating high school graduation requirements after the state announced a move away from the Regents exams and its impact on city schools. The State Board of Regents has announced passing the exams will no longer be needed to earn a diploma, raising questions about the new standards.
6: It's not fair.
7: I mean, do they have anything else? Like, that's like going to
6: tickets placed. And all of my classmates, we hated taking it.
4: Education officials announced the state will move toward alternative capstone projects and skill-based assessments starting with the class of 2028. The ribbon was cut Tuesday on a new ferry terminal in Jersey City, which officials hope will never need to be used. 25 years after the September 11th attacks, 9 state-of-the-art ferry slips will now allow quick passage to New Jersey from New York City. Congressman Rob Menendez.
7: Having additional redundancy for first responders who can ensure that this coastline can be used in the case of an emergency.
4: Just 4 of the 9 slips are earmarked for emergency use. The facility will also drive dollars to the local economy, ferrying visitors to Ellis Island and the Statue of Liberty. Checking WABC weather, cloudy overnight with lows of 56. Sunshine mixing with clouds for your Wednesday with highs of 68. More sunshine Thursday with highs around 70. I'm Jane Metzler for 77 WABC News.
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8: I wonder what it's like being a Supreme Court justice right now. It's probably not as bad as it was under Joe Biden for the conservatives because they wanted them dead. Right now, if there's a vacancy on the Supreme Court, guess who fills it? President Trump. That would mean he would have had 4 nominees. Now, granted, Amy Coney Barrett has been a disaster. Seduced by the swamp and maybe scared by the swamp. Now, she told a story at a public forum. This is Justice Amy Coney Barrett, the one who gave Trump a really nasty look at that State of the Union, the one who defied him on the birthright citizenship and the cargo and the embargo and the tariff and all that stuff. Now, why did she do that? Did she do that because of the merits? Did she do that because all of her friends tell her that Donald Trump is a monster? Did she do it because she's scared? And it very well could be that she's scared. There's a reason why we have federal laws that say you can't harass Supreme Court justices where they live. You can't do that to judges and the rest. You can't, but they let it happen. Pretty intense story, actually. So there's a lot of concern about security. Now, Amy Coney Barrett, you know, she has a whole bunch of kids, some of them adopted. I find her impressive. Also disappointing. I think she caved. The whole thing about MAGA is it's beautiful. It's pure. It makes sense. We're not full of hate. We don't tolerate hatred. That's not who we are. And in a weird way, we're kind of apolitical. You know, I'm not the most political person in the world. I'm not going to go arm in arm with you about the Pacific Trans Trade Agreement. I don't, you know, this stuff matters, but you know, we can have these debates. 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

0: City to the world. It's Dominic Carter.
1: I don't understand Democrat elected officials. I really don't. For months, the socialist mayor, who's 34 years old, of New York City, has practically bragged regarding his threat to have the New York City Police Department arrest Israeli Prime Minister Benjamin Netanyahu, should Netanyahu step foot into New York City. And now a top New York Democrat says that Netanyahu, that while he's coming to the UN to in part tell the truth about Mamdani, the city council speaker of New York City, a top major Democrat, is charging that Netanyahu's words are not helping the situation. Huh? I don't understand. So Netanyahu, as it relates to him and Mamdani, is the victim here. And because the victim is speaking up, then the victim is not helping the situation. It's incredible. We'll get to that in just 1 second. Dominic Carter here with you. The number to reach me this morning, Coast to Coast America, 800-848-9222. We want to hear from you and especially from first-time callers. You always go to the front of the line. But I want to begin. So President Trump was at the UN just hours ago. I want to begin with something that's happening in Michigan. And to my point of Democrat elected officials. So El Saeed, right? Campaigning to become the first Muslim, the Democrat nominee for Senate in the great state of Michigan. Now, I ask you, America, would you pull out a loser like Kamala Harris to campaign for you? Now, I get it. He's apparently in trouble with the black vote in Michigan. And so they turn to Kamala to get her to energize the base. Do you see Kamala Harris energizing the base anywhere in America? Well, I want you to listen to this. This is Kamala in Michigan talking about El Saeed, as well as she's talking about this Trump media ban. Take a listen.
2: Madam Vice President, what do you see in the candidate, Abdul El Sayed?
3: You know what? Let me just tell you something. This race and the outcome of this race is going to impact so much in terms of whether we are paying attention to the right that Michiganders and all people have to quality health care that is affordable and accessible, affordable child care, affordable health care writ large, affordable housing. That's why I'm here, because these are the big issues that I know impact people across our country, including here in Michigan.
2: Do you feel like you made headway today?
3: Thank you.
2: Vice President, thoughts on the media ban? Okay, there you
3: are. That media ban, absolutely abhorrent. And the man is afraid of the voice of the people and that the people understand and know what he's doing, so he's trying to stifle the ability of journalists to let the people of America know what's really going on with their government.
2: Would you urge black voters to support El Sayed?
3: Thank you,
2: Madam Vice President.
1: So this from Aunt Kamala, who reminds us of every family member. Every family member has one, male or female, Aunt Kamala or Uncle Joe, and they happen to perhaps have a little too much to drink at the family picnic. And it's like, Uncle Joe, you're embarrassing me. Please go sit down. Aunt Kamala, you are embarrassing America. Please go take a nap. Go somewhere and sit down in the corner and stop playing this game thinking that you're going to be the Democrat nominee for president. But that would be exactly, and oh, by the way, her and AOC are starting to go after each other a little bit. It's going to be amazing to watch those two. I'm going to pull out the popcorn and just watch. So I'm going to start with David and New Rochelle in just 1 second. But Julie Menin, the Speaker of the New York City Council, normally, oftentimes, she's the voice of reason. But on this one, she's going after Netanyahu, who released a video that he's coming here to New York to in part tell the truth about the hateful mayor of the city, Mamdani. And Julie Menin says Netanyahu is not helping the situation.
4: This is not helpful rhetoric at all. We've got to bring the temperature down. Right now, people are really on edge. So I don't think the prime minister's statements are helpful at all to move the ball forward.
1: Wow. So we're going to chastise Netanyahu, but give the hateful mayor of New York City, Mamdani, a complete pass. I don't get it. We played this earlier today. President Trump at the UN, upon just seeing CNN, upon just seeing Caitlin Collins, was not a happy camper.
5: So it's an honor to be here. I'm surprised that CNN is here covering me. You shouldn't be here. You should not be here covering me. You said you weren't going to cover me. You shouldn't be covering me. But I will tell you, it is an honor to be at the United Nations, and we're making a lot of progress. Our country is doing really, really well. Thank you very much, everybody.
1: So there you have it, an ongoing situation as it relates to this media ban with CNN, MS Now, and Politico. So a bit later in the program, Mamdani sat down with some media outlets after his meeting with the president. We'll let you hear what he had to say. Also, the owner of Red Apple Media, John Catsimatidis, attended a White House event at the UN yesterday where President Trump was. We'll listen to part of his interview with my colleague Rita Cosby. We have a lot to get to, but let's start with your telephone calls. David, line one, New Rochelle. Good morning, David. What's on your mind?
6: Good morning, Dominic. So after Prime Minister Netanyahu speaks tomorrow, Mondavi is going to have to remove the kosher section of his planned supermarkets and fill them with Depend diapers because they're all going to be incontinent after they hear what Netanyahu says. He's a tough guy, a warrior.
1: Yeah, I don't really get the joke. David, I really just wish you hadn't made that joke because it's not funny, and I don't see what's the relevance. You could have made your point without doing it.
6: Dominic, what I'm trying to say is Netanyahu is a little crybaby. Not Netanyahu, Mondavi. Mondavi is a baby. Netanyahu is a real deal, a warrior.
1: David, I'm just curious, and you couldn't make that point without the joke? You couldn't make that point without the joke?
6: Well,
1: I don't think anybody got.
6: I just wanted to bring across that he's a little Jew hater, and when he hears the Prime Minister of Israel speak, he's going to shake like a little baby.
1: Now, why would he shake? But before I move on to Alan Yonkers, why would the mayor of New York City shake?
6: Because he has nothing but hatred. He's a coward. Instead of taking care of New York City and concentrating on the needs of the New York City people, he's spending his time criticizing, threatening to jail the Prime Minister of Israel because he's a weak, Jew-hating person. And that's my point. He'll never change. His agenda is to hate Jews, hate Israel. His wife is complicit with him. His wife actually is more of a Jew hater than he is. And it's just horrific, the whole situation. And people have to realize.
1: Agreed on that. David, thank you. Thank you very much for the telephone call. Let's go to line two, Alan Yonkers. Al, good morning. What's on your mind?
7: Good morning to you, Dominic. You know, when you were touching on about the Speaker Menning in the city, I think the reason why she is also giving it to Netanyahu a little bit is because the Jewish Democrats in America, they're more affiliated with the Labor Party in Israel, and that's like equivalent to the same thing. Like, whereas Netanyahu represents Likud, which is equivalent to the Republican Party here. So she's really bashing him because he's more of a lesser Republican like Donald Trump, but only in Israel. And the party that she identifies more with is the Labor Party, which was the party of Golda Meir, of Rabin, who was assassinated. So I think that's why she's trying to give it to Netanyahu a little bit.
1: Okay, I get it. I get it in terms of a label for the party. I get it. But you had nothing to say, basically, when Mamdani went on his nonstop tirade for weeks about locking up Netanyahu, and now you speak out? I mean, I'm just curious. Yeah. Doesn't seem odd to you, Al?
7: It does, but, you know, she probably got a shaky coalition to keep herself in as speaker, because you also have a lot of leftists on the majority of the Democrats. They are a good third, and they're probably aligned with Mondani. So she has to watch her own power base, I think.
1: Okay, that's a good point. Thank you very much.
7: Thank you, Dominic.
1: For the call, Alan Yonkers. Dominic Carter here with you, 800-848-9222. So after their big meeting yesterday, Mamdani and the President of the United States at the mayor's residence here in New York City, Gracie Mansion. Afterwards, Mamdani sat down with some media outlets. Here he's chatting with about that interview, about that meeting he had with the president with CNN.
8: Mr. Mayor, welcome to our program.
9: Thank you so much for coming. It's such a pleasure to have you here.
8: Thank you. Shortly before we sat down, you were meeting with the president, and you had a press availability, and so we were able to see you and monitor closely. It looks like the president is on his best behavior when he's around you. He is dignified, polite, speaks gently and of substance. It seems like he quite likes you. It's quite a rare thing for a leader to have that kind of encounter with his president. So I just want to know whether you have a trick, whether you have a sort of a way of dealing with him. What do you talk about of substance behind closed doors?
9: Well, I think of the many differences of opinion the president and I have, we have one thing that brings us together, which is a love of New York City. And we are both New Yorkers. And what I focus on in those conversations with the president is how we can make life better for the people who call the city their home. Mm-hmm. And so today, when we sat down for that meeting at Gracie Mansion, there were a number of things that I wanted to bring up to the president. We spoke about Sunnyside Yard, mm-hmm. the potential for building 12,000 new homes in a city where a lack of housing is the number one driver of the cost of living crisis. We spoke, as you heard the president say, about the importance of providing stability to Haitian New Yorkers. And as the president said, I feel very strongly about this. I brought this up, and I did so because Haitian New Yorkers are every bit a part of this city as myself and those who work in City Hall, and that I've heard about this not just from them, but also from developers, from

0: published in Nutrients, your skin holds surprisingly high levels of vitamin C, and it puts that vitamin to work, fueling collagen production and fighting off UV damage. The good news, just eating more fruits and veggies may do more for youthful, resilient skin than pricey serums ever could. So stock up on fruits and veggies high in vitamin C, such as guava, kiwi, citrus fruit, bell peppers, and broccoli, to name a few. While Cornell Medicine says grandparents may be one of the most overlooked resources in today's child mental health crisis. Drawing on decades of clinical experience and child development research, Dr. Kenneth Barris says supportive relationship with grandparents can help children feel heard, build resilience, reduce loneliness, and strengthen emotional well-being. I'm Yana Derulis for the Worldwide News Network.
1: This is Moving America. Here's Jake Novak.
2: Stellantis is asking U.S. suppliers if they can handle the demand if the company pulls more of its Ram truck production out of Mexico and moves it to Warren, Michigan. Now, Ram already makes most of its trucks here in the U.S., but the heavier-duty models like the Ram 2500, 3500, 4500, and 5500 are all primarily manufactured in Mexico. Some of the engines for these trucks are produced in Mexico, too. And, oh, Mexico is the largest exporter of medium and heavy-duty trucks to the U.S. Imports of those types of trucks have tripled since 2019 to about 340,000 units per year right now. So we're not talking about a small impact on both sides of the border if Stellantis makes this change. Trump tariffs are a big reason for these considerations, but take note that when Joe Biden and the Democrats had control of the White House, they basically negated none of these changes. So Stellantis needs to assume these policies are not going away. I'm Jake Novak.
1: This is Moving America.
3: This is John Katzmatidis. 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
1: If you missed Joe Concha, here is what you missed.
4: If socialism can be sold in Michigan, not in Detroit, in a city, but Michigan statewide. Michigan, a state that is the most purple state of the country, where Donald Trump won twice, you could say three times, depends on where you come down on the 2020 election. Well, either way, forever, Michigan is a very, very close state for Democrats and Republicans. And therefore, if you could sell socialism across that state, statewide, outside of Detroit, and win, then socialism is a big deal in this country. Then AOC could be the Democrat nominee in 2028. Socialism will take over every blue city in this country. Already in New York, already in Seattle, Denver, Colorado. All right, fine. It's a thing where you sell a bunch of dumb, young primary voters free stuff. And it sounds so good. And these people don't follow politics or history very, very well. So they say, oh, wow, this is great. Free healthcare, free busing, government-run grocery stores. It's going to be cheaper than your average grocery store? Great. Wait, nobody pays for this? Awesome. Yeah, except, unfortunately, people do pay for it, or it costs a hell of a lot more to build. For example, in New York, you want a grocery store that is run by the government? Okay. Apparently, these things were supposed to be $15 million per grocery store, five of them out of thousands. Put that up there. It's, I can make that much of a difference, but you want to do it? Fine. Well, now these grocery stores are already budgeted to be more than $30 million, twice as much to build. And then the government's going to control the prices? All right. That sounds great. Except that eventually these things will fail, because they have in Venezuela, in Cuba, in the Soviet Union. This stuff doesn't work.
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0: City to the world. It's Dominic Carter.
1: And coming up at the bottom of the hour, my colleague Rita Cosby, her conversation with the owner of Red Apple Media, John Catsimatidis, about attending a United Nations reception with President Trump and having dinner with him. Let's go back to your telephone calls, 800-848-9222. Line one, Sherman in Manhattan. Sherman, what's on your mind?
2: Thank you for taking my call. This is what's on my mind, Dominic. I heard the gentleman call in and speaking. With all due respect, I'm responding in reference to what he said. Mondami shaking and all this is just delusional, silly talk. You know, we have to be serious about this whole, sober and serious, the same way your doctor talks to you. You know, the Jewish people have a group or wing or a segment of that group that are extremely liberal. And with all due respect, this is my opinion, liberalism to an extent is somewhat suicidal. You vote for people that don't like you because you want to be accepted. You want to be liked. You want to be hip. You want to be cool. This goes across the board with certain liberal groups. But for the moment, I'm speaking about Jewish people that vote for these Democrats that don't respect them, that hate Israel. I'm not saying I love or hate Israel. I'm just, respectfully, I love America. And, that's how I am. That's what I think. And that's as far as I go. I don't have time to be thinking about loving a bunch of other places. My love is exclusive, and I like to keep it for America. And I just think that liberal Jewish people need to get themselves together because they are part of the problem for their own for the problems that happen with themselves for voting for these Democrats that don't respect and care about them at all. And I don't even understand it. And we can go on. We can talk about this with black Americans and white American liberals as well.
1: We could.
2: Liberalism is suicidal to a large extent. You vote for people that don't have your interest in mind from top to bottom. You vote for people that want maniacs in here with tattoos on their face that are raping your granddaughters and daughters and throwing them in ditches and rivers. You vote for people that think it's normal that the emergency rooms like Metropolitan Hospital and so many other great hospitals are filled with people that don't speak English. They need interpreters, and you got to wait weeks and months to see a doctor, and you're voting for this type of people that think this is rational. It makes no sense. And also, the media are always trying. I'm so, with all due respect, I think Trump is right. You know, F CNN and all these people, they offer nothing. Again, they offer nothing that is truthfully earth-shaking to benefit our lives in terms of information. They are mentally ill with their liberalism themselves and suicidal. So they keep trying to appease people, and part of them appeasing is these low IQ, stupid idiot, probably very attractive people when you see them physically, but they are empty bottles or empty shells where they just hate the president, and they hate him for the most childish, stupid, silly reasons. And so Mondami's not going to be shaking his boots because he knows there are enough liberal white Americans and blacks and liberal Jews that want to be liked and accepted, and they vote for the wrong reasons.
1: Well, you know, Sherman, you just mentioned basically the talking heads on television. And boy, I wish I could tell the stories about some of the talking heads. I mean, people that are drop dead gorgeous, but a peanut has more smarts than they do. And they had the personal hygiene that make you go, ugh. I mean, people that are gorgeous. We're coming right back.
0: And now, it's Unpacking Travel. Here's Yana Derulis.
3: Cocoa Beach, Florida sits on the Space Coast, right next door to NASA's Kennedy Space Center, where humans first launched to the moon. Catch a rocket launch lighting up the sky and hit the waves at one of Florida's best surf spots. Local dishes include fresh Gulf shrimp and key lime pie. 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I'm Yana Derulis for the Worldwide News Network.
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8: And I think this will be the demise of the Democratic Party, because I think the Democrats are too afraid to take them on. And you've seen this strength from so many of them. And in fact, even in Maine, where you got Graham Plattner, the guy with the big Nazi tattoo, and that was such a disaster. But you've got them saying up there, well, we need someone like Graham, minus the tattoo, minus the allegations of rape, minus the allegations of physical assault. We need someone nice and wonderful like Graham Plattner with his views that were so extreme democratic socialist that we need someone like that, because he did get 72% of the vote in the primaries. I mean, that's a sad testament, and Maine is such a beautiful, great state. Wake up, Mainers. You deserve so much better. And he's not alone. You got this guy, Abdul El-Sayed. He is running in the Michigan Senate primary. And Abdul El-Sayed is running against Mike Turner, a very common sense, normal guy. Abdul El-Sayed does have a primary. The primary, I believe, is coming up August 4th. And so there's a lot on the hopper there. And Abdul El-Sayed, talk about an extreme. First of all, he hangs around with Hassan Piker. That's the guy who said that America deserved 9/11. And then he's hanging around with all these other kind of questionable characters in Dearborn, Michigan. And if this does not embody the radical democratic socialists of America, I don't know what does. Listen to Abdul El-Sayed not that long ago, where he actually poses the question, do we really need cops? I kid you not. This is what he said. Take a listen. In his own words.
9: Do police really need to use guns? Do we need as much of a police force? And so if we ask ourselves about how we spend money in the public, where that money goes, where it comes from, we need to make a lot better decisions about investing in the things that root out poverty rather than investing in policing poverty. And we need to understand that these are racialized questions because of systemic racism. When we make a choice to invest in policing in a majority black community rather than to invest in public schools, that choice is influenced by systemic racism.
8: So, do we need guns? That was the focus of his questions. Do we need guns for police? Police are supposed to give them a piece of candy?
0: Rita Cosby, weeknights at 10.
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11: What we want to talk about tonight is Dr. Abdul El-Sayed. This drives me nuts. NVTS nuts. Quote, History of the World, Part 1. I just don't get why people, you know, say they're doctors when they're actually not. We saw this with Dr. Jill Biden, right? I'm a doctor. Are you? Really? How many patients have you treated? Did you go through a residency? Did you go through medical school? Did you go through the things that my wife has? My wife's an ER doctor. This guy is running for Senate in Michigan, and he is a radical Democrat socialist, just like Mamdani, just like Daryl Issa Chevrolet, representing New York's 13th district as of 2027.
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0: From New York City to the world, it's Dominic Carter.
1: And we'll get to Matt Blaze and a lot of other things this half hour in just a moment. But I want to get into more of your telephone calls. 800-848-9222. John, line two, Colorado. Good morning, John. What's on your mind?
2: Oh, hey, Dominic. How you doing? You know, all this fighting and chaos in the Middle East, it seems like the past 25 years, this country's been in wars over there in the Middle East and having all these problems. And that's a, you know, pretty long time, extensive. I mean, World War II, in 5 years, we dropped atomic bombs on Japan, and it was over. And, you know, I think it's just coming to a point where if these people don't get it together, they're just going to have to really get down on them with some heavy stuff and try to put a stop to this stuff or try to get these people to get along together. I mean, it's just been going on for too much, you know, too long around here. There's too much war.
1: Well, to get people, especially in the Middle East, to get along with each other, that's just never going to happen. And
2: well,
1: number
2: they did
1: two,
2: it in L.A.
1: They did it where now?
2: After the Rodney King riot. I lived in L.A.
1: Okay.
2: During that riot.
1: John,
2: everybody got it together.
1: John,
2: you know?
1: John, please don't compare something that happened in L.A. to the world situation of what's happening with Iran. And I mean, it's apples and oranges. You're
2: right.
1: Talking about race relations in New York compared to a situation that presidents have come and gone, and they can't seem to – but I do thank you for the call. They can't seem – to come up with the solution. But I do believe that America has the right man for the job right now, being President Trump. And I think that he's going to get the job done, the President of the United States. I think he's going to get it done. Now, it doesn't happen all the time on our timetable, right? So the one thing, if you go outside the country, to wrap what they say on us Americans, is that they say we're arrogant and they say that we want everything done like yesterday. And that's true. And Iran is the perfect example of that. Now, you and I both know that Democrats are just using it as a talking point to go after Trump. Anything to so they can display their dislike of Trump. Let's see if the man can get the job done. Let's see what happens after the midterms. Let's wait and see, because clearly Iran is trying to play beat the clock with President Trump. But let's just wait and see what happens. And please, let's not compare a racial incident in Los Angeles with Rodney King compared to what's going on in the Middle East. It's ridiculous to even make a comparison like that. So, Matt Blaze, be a pepper, drink Dr. Pepper. I see you with your Dr. Pepper shirt on. Tell me something good.
3: Oh, man. It's hard to say something good today.
1: Why?
3: Do you see the traffic out there?
1: Yeah, the traffic. But we know this happens once a year.
3: Yeah, man. But
1: and the signs up everywhere, do not park.
3: Yeah.
1: While every street is carved up.
3: Right. Well, that's what I'm saying. So we have a new bike lane.
1: Right.
3: That takes that's an entire lane, like a car lane.
1: Right.
3: Then on the other side of the street is the bus lane.
1: Right.
3: On the whole bus, like the bus stays on the right anyway. I guess they don't want other cars interrupting the bus. But people do it anyway.
1: They do it anyway.
3: So now you get a ticket.
1: It's also a money grab.
3: Yeah.
1: But you know my biggest fear, before I get to what I want to talk to you about, I don't know about you, but sometimes we're daydreaming, right? And we're not paying attention.
3: True.
1: Have you noticed how fast those buses are flying sometimes? And if you make the mistake to step off that curb with a bus that's coming, goodbye.
3: Yeah. But here's the thing. When you're making a right turn,
1: okay,
3: can you go in the bus lane or do you have to stay on the other lane right next to the bus lane?
1: Inquiring minds want to know.
3: Because I don't know.
1: I have no idea.
3: Yeah.
1: Am I
3: allowed to stop in the bus lane when I'm making a right and I'm there? Or do I have to stay in the lane next to the bus lane And if there's a bus there, I got to let the bus go by first, and then I turn?
1: I don't know. I'll do you one better here. Have you seen the traffic agents now that they're on their cell phones while they're out directing traffic?
3: Man, they're not paying attention. They're looking down. They're on their phones. These traffic people,
1: make the traffic worse.
3: That they're directing traffic, they watch the lights. I don't need you to watch the light. That's why I got a light. So the light turns red, they tell me to stop. The light turns green, they tell me to go. Yeah, I know. I know that already.
1: Have that light up by the Bronx Zoo. It was triggered where it would go off, so you go past a red light. Whoop, whoop. Here comes a ticket.
3: Right.
1: And so they changed that. So Sherman kind of alluded to this, and I wish I could tell some of the stories of these talking heads.
3: Yeah.
1: I mean, people that are drop-dead gorgeous. Male and female, that you talk to them is like, is anybody in there? And, you know, they have this nice, deep voice, you know, and the females are gorgeous. But I could tell you of at least two females that are on television, the worst personal hygiene
3: really?
1: I've ever seen. Leaving undergarments in their car, workers finding undergarments. I mean, like, nasty, nasty stuff. Those that tell don't know, and those that do know don't tell.
3: That's right.
1: But anyway, so Sherman kind of alluded to this in terms of he talked about the talking heads and so on, blah, blah, blah, on television. So Caroline Leavitt, the last White House press secretary, talking about here in a clip with Sean Hannity, his podcast, about, and this is true, sometimes when this is true, I'd say 70% of the time, that when reporters ask a question, it's a hit job from their assignment desk or their managing editors, and either you do it or you're out of a job. And so Caroline Leavitt here in this clip says journalists have actually come up to her apologizing privately for what they were forced to do publicly.
4: Could you name people that act one way when they're questioning you? They want their moment, right?
5: Right.
4: They want their clip of the night.
5: Yeah.
4: So they get their time on the evening news.
5: Exactly.
4: Okay. And then off air, they're totally different people. Do you find that a lot?
5: Yeah, that's true.
4: Would you say they're phony?
5: There's a performative aspect to the briefing room.
4: Oh.
5: In fairness, I think on both sides, right? But definitely with the press. And they have to do that because their bosses are demanding it. Mm-hmm. There's been times reporters have even said to me, I'm sorry I had to ask that today. You know, my bosses really wanted me to ask that. They know it's an unfair question, but they're not in control of their own, like, livelihood. They are dictated by the editors and the execs at some of these companies.
1: So I can only say, there were times when I had to ask extremely personal questions. And when I felt the questions crossed the line, I did something that's considered unethical. I would pick up the phone before the daily briefing, and I would call First Deputy Mayor Peter Powers, and his head would literally explode because he would say, Matt Blaze, Dominic, what are you going to ask Rudy today?
3: Right.
1: And I would say, I'm going to ask this. That, are you out of your mind? I would say, listen, be thankful I'm giving you a heads up. Make sure Rudy has a response. We'll be prepared, but this is outrageous. You know, so at least I would give him a heads up.
3: And you still ask the question.
1: Of course. Of course. Like, I asked this before we get to the interview with Mr. Katsimatidis. I asked this of the minor league baseball players on his team that he has, the Staten Island Ferryhawks.
3: Yeah.
1: Right. And so the players told me, even on plays where they're clearly going to be thrown out on a steal, that they have to slide because you got to put on a show for the fans. Right?
3: Oh, absolutely.
1: So everybody I talk to say absolutely. So how much do you think there's a lot of putting on a show in the White House press briefing room, especially with social media?
3: Oh, 100%. What she said is 100% right. They know that these questions aren't good questions or that they're going to get a reaction and that everyone's watching. It's going to go viral. All of these people that have YouTube channels, they're going to play the question. It's going to go out there. That's what they want. So they know that, hey, I'm working for this person right now, But, you know, 2, 3, 4, 5 years from now, yep. who knows? And now I can say, hey, my clip went viral and every one of these YouTube channels picked it up and they played it. And look, I got X amount of views on my clip 2 years ago, 3 years ago. So, yeah, they definitely want to create viral moments, 100%.
1: The world that we live in today, it's amazing. Thank you, Be a Pepper. Drink Dr. Pepper, Matt, please.
3: Did you slide when you, did you play baseball? Oh, did you slide?
1: You got jokes. You got jokes. I played catcher. And so often they were sliding into
3: you. That was me.
1: It's my job to throw them out. But you got jokes, Matt Blaze. You know, look at that Cheshire Cat smile on your face. You know my playing days are long over. Yeah. And you know I'm going to start talking about now that Jackson Dart hurt his knee. Jackson Dart, is that his name?
3: Yeah.
1: That you know, I want to try out for the starting job.
3: Oh, you want the job? You want to take over Winston's
1: job? I don't
3: think I
1: can throw the ball 5 yards anymore. Hey, that's a young, pretty boy. He's got it all, though. And he's got the look for the advertisers. He's got the entire package. But I want to get to this. So an event with Mr. Katsimatidis, the owner of the Red Apple Audio Networks, where he was there with the president, an exclusive thing. This occurred yesterday, and Mr. Katsimatidis called in to my colleague, Rita Cosby.
6: There's a lot of things happening, and I believe that everybody's looking forward to successful. It's only about 44, 45 days for the election.
7: I know, I can't believe it, John. 43 days. I mean, isn't that amazing, John? So before you get forward, I have so many questions for you, John, and I'm so glad that you called in. Thank you so much. All right, so you go through all these people. Let's go first to Macron. Did you get a chance to talk to, you know, Macron, Emmanuel Macron? Was his wife there with him, too?
6: Yeah, I didn't notice. I think she was. So many people were rude. You know, I'm not big in talking to people on that. I stayed my way, you know?
7: You didn't ask him about French onion soup or escargot, John? Come on.
6: No, I did not ask him about French onion soup or escargot. I'm sure the discussion was going, and I didn't want to ask between Prime Minister Carney in Canada that flew over to see Macron before the meeting, flying back to go to the UN meeting, I guess.
7: Right. There's so many, like, behind the scenes. And, of course, you mentioned also President Trump meeting with Macron. So now, okay, so then Senator McCormick was there, of course, Dave McCormick. Was there a lot of buzz at all in the room? Were there some of the topics that were talked about, I guess, at dinner? And, you know, I don't, not well, necessarily the specifics,
6: before,
7: but...
6: Just before coming to Trump Tower, and there must have been a zillion people there. The traffic was unbelievable.
7: I know, it was nuts. We missed you. We missed you on the show, John.
6: Well, they took away our phones.
7: I had a feeling. You know, when I was at the White House, they take your phones, right? They take your phones.
6: This is a new system, and my son was with me, and my Margot was with me, and Meg, John Jr.'s wife. And you know what my son says to me? He says, I'm the one that suggested they do that during their term number one.
7: Wow. Yeah, they finally figured it out, right? Obviously. Yeah, and listen, it makes sense. It does make sense. So they take your phone and you go inside. Obviously, like you just said, massive security. It's the UN General Assembly. There's a lot of characters in town, like the Iran president's coming in and a whole bunch of others.
6: I think there's like 130 prime ministers or heads of state in town. I guess in the next couple of days, New York is going to be a big mess. I asked them how the meeting went with Mayor Zohran Mamdani. I think he says it went well.
1: So that's the owner of the Red Apple Audio Networks, Mr. John Katsimatidis, talking to my colleague Rita Cosby. So Be a Pepper, Drink Dr. Pepper, Matt Blaze. Yetta says he on Twitter, at Dominic TV, you are allowed to slide into that bus lane for a right turn when you see the solid line change to a dotted line. So does that make sense?
3: I'd have to look at the lines, but it, I mean, it's clearly now marked with red paint now, bus lane.
1: Mm-hmm. Have you ever tried reading a traffic sign? You know, you can park here on Saturdays from 9 a.m. to 7 p.m., but Monday through Friday, you can't park here between 7 a.m. and 6 p.m. Have you ever tried figuring out the diversity of one individual sign on one street corner?
3: Yeah, after my car got towed.
1: Right.
3: That's what I figured it out.
1: Right. And then you get to the parking lot. You get to the compound, and that's when the experience really starts, America, if your car gets towed in New York, because you get to the compound and there's Keisha at the window. And Keisha is smacking on her gum with her big bamboo, whatever, earrings. And Keisha's got an attitude because Keisha's boyfriend just told her that he's not coming over tonight. And Keisha's popping her gum and she's telling you to wait because she's got the power and you don't. And they're about to hit you for $2,000, and you better have the money or you're not going to get your car. It's an experience. So you've been told, Matt Blaze, before?
3: Man, walk out at 2 o'clock in the morning.
1: Ain't that something?
3: Where's my car? And then all of a sudden, you call and they're like, yeah, it's at the compound on 12th Avenue on the West Side Highway. You go there. First of all, they got more security glass, bulletproof glass in that place than a bank.
1: Because everybody wants to tell Keisha what they want to think, what they think.
3: Yeah,
1: about. Do you always carry your registration on you? Because if you don't have your registration and it's not in your glove compartment, you got a problem.
3: No, it is in my wallet. My registration is in my wallet. But if you have any outstanding tickets, you better have that money because you're not getting your car back until you pay up.
1: Keisha gonna say, get to the back of the line. I'm talking to my boyfriend. On that note, it is time for a break, and we are coming right back.
0: It's Dominic Carter. The following is a paid commercial announcement.
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9: This is John Catsimatidis. Is AI changing everything? Well, there are many, many opinions. In my opinion, AI, to me, all it is a super Google machine. Well, what does that mean? There is no artificial intelligence. It's only as good as the programmer. Intelligence? No. Searching more places to create that it looks like intelligence? Yes. Overrated at this point? Absolutely. But again, it will need some kind of regulation. When I grew up, the Encyclopedia Britannica was the Bible of the truth. The question is, what will be the Bible of the truth for AI? AI is only as good as the programmers and their personalities that create it. Finally, I agree with President Trump. We have to win the AI game worldwide and beat every other country. That way, we keep America the greatest country in the world. I'm John Catsimatidis, and that's the Cat's Corner.
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11: Meanwhile, here's Charles Barkley, as good as Shaq, maybe better, on TV, talking about LeBron versus Kobe versus Michael. And trust me, this is something you want to hear, even if you're not really like a staunch NBA fan, basketball historian.
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12: 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I always use this analogy because I don't even put LeBron above Kobe. But the difference is LeBron's a nice guy. I said, man, Michael and Kobe, they're mean guys. LeBron's a great, great player, but he's a really nice man. That's the difference.
11: Well, that's very true. 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He was in your face. You don't have to be a nice guy. And I guess LeBron, and we've seen the flops. Go Google LeBron flops.
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0: Now, from New York City to the world, it's Dominic Carter.
1: And back to the phones we go. Line one, William in Central New Jersey. Good morning, William. What's on your mind?
2: Hey, Dominic. I was laughing when I heard that car towing story from Matt, and I had the same thing happen to me. However, they towed my car to Perth Amboy. It was submerged in mud, and it was surrounded by these vicious dogs. My father was losing it, and he was a guy behind the counter. He shouted profanities at me, you know, and told me that I will pay him in cash, and he wanted like $350.
1: Hey William, you had a good day. If they only wanted $350, sometimes it's $2,000 and up. But anyway, go ahead.
2: Yeah, and then when I got back, I played a 4th of July party out in Milltown. And then after the gig was over, we got nothing, and I got fired from the band. And all the money that I was supposed to take my girlfriend out with, like, she had it with me. I called her up and said, we're canceling all our plans.
1: I'm not understanding the connection between the girlfriend and the car, but... All the money
2: that I had, I was going to like take her out. We were going to have a great 4th of July weekend.
1: Oh.
2: And all that money I had to surrender to get my car out of the impound lot by the nasty guy cursing me out.
1: Okay, but wait a minute. Did you park illegally? Was this in the city of New York?
2: I didn't read the sign, and it was. But there was nobody there, and it was like a vacant parking lot. I had an audition in the city. I parked my car. I came back. I called the police station. I said my car was robbed. They're like, no, it's in the impound lot.
1: Oh boy, oh boy. Hey, we've all been there, William. Thank you for the call. So Matt Blaze, does that sound familiar? Hey, Matt, you have no idea how many times my car has been towed.
3: Oh, it's the worst.
1: We're sorry,
3: feeling.
1: Mr. Carter.
3: The worst.
1: Anyway,
3: feeling.
1: So it's happened to you more than once or only once?
3: No, it's happened. I think it happened twice that I walked out of work and went to my car and it wasn't there. And the first thing you're like, it got
1: worst
3: stolen.
1: In the world.
3: The first
1: worst
3: thing you're thinking, it got the stolen. World. Then you go look at the sign.
1: Right.
3: And in New York City,
1: confused. Oh,
3: every block is different. So what you may be able
1: literally.
3: To park on this block between these two streets, but then between these other two streets a little further down, same street, different block, is a different set of rules. So that's what would happen. But my car got broken into once, and my DJ equipment was in the car.
1: So we're out of time, but you and I can relate. I want you to save that for tomorrow. Same experience for me going back to the 80s where the NYP plates, because a member of the media, we drive with special plates that permits us to park. And they would break into our cars during the crack epidemic because they knew that media equipment was in the car. So you'd come outside and your window was smashed in. Anyway, we'll continue this 23 hours from now, but in the meantime, I'm
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5: I'm Jay Metzler. A lot goes on when world leaders gather for the UN General Assembly in New York. Along with a major speech, President Trump signing a new security agreement with Denmark and Greenland.
6: The president says the deal would give the U.S. permanent control over Greenland's security and other needs.
7: We will have the complete ability to do what is necessary to defend the American continent, and also Europe and other places.
6: It expands the American military presence on Greenland, including plans to develop two major military bases, while Greenland remains under Danish sovereignty. Trump called the new deal a major step for the U.S., Europe, and Greenland.
8: We're going to have a tremendous relationship, a secure relationship, and we look forward to it. We'll be working very hard and very much in conjunction with each other.
6: Stacey Lynn, Worldwide News Network, Washington.
5: Meeting with other world leaders, also a big part of the UN General Assembly gathering. Ukraine's President Volodymyr Zelensky sat down with President Trump, expressing hope the U.S. would help to end Russia's war with his country and he says he is
6: Greenland, including plans to develop two major military bases, while Greenland remains under Danish sovereignty. Trump called the New Deal a major step for the U.S., Europe, and Greenland.
8: We're going to have a tremendous relationship, a secure relationship, and we look forward to it. We'll be working very hard and very much in conjunction with each other.
6: Stacey Lynn, Worldwide News Network, Washington.
5: Meeting with other world leaders, also a big part of the UN General Assembly gathering. Ukraine's President Volodymyr Zelensky sat down with President Trump, expressing hope the U.S. would help to end Russia's war with his country. And he says he is willing to meet with Vladimir Putin.
9: You want to end the war? Sit, speak, end.
5: But is Putin ready to meet? President Trump suggesting an agreement on that could be close.
10: No, he'll meet. He's willing to meet. He'd like to see the war end.
11: With both you and President Zelensky?
10: I think they both want to see the war end, to be honest with you. It's time. A lot of people being killed, and they don't want that. But I think they both want to see the war end.
5: After threatening to annihilate Iran during his UN address, President Trump said Iranian officials then held a three-hour meeting with his envoys, Jared Kushner and Steve Witkoff. No word on any specifics. Australia's prime minister defending his country's proposed social media algorithm reforms in the face of criticism from Washington.
12: Speaking on the sidelines of the UN General Assembly, Prime Minister Anthony Albanese is standing by Australia's proposed social media reforms.
13: It's not about giving government control. It's about giving people back control over what they receive on their devices.
12: Under draft laws, social media platforms would be required to notify and offer users an alternative to the algorithm-recommended feed. It would include an option to opt out and instead see posts only from previously chosen accounts. But the U.S. Embassy describes that as, quote, facilitating censorship. While the measure's not been placed before Parliament, Albanese contends social media reforms defy politics.
13: This should not be a partisan issue.
12: Spencer Rain, Worldwide News Network, New York.
5: And Hurricane Polo gaining strength off Mexico's Pacific coast. Winds 175 miles an hour.
0: 77 WABC News. Integrity, honesty, professionalism.
5: A new ferry terminal is open for business in Jersey City. 25 years after the September 11th attacks, 9 state-of-the-art ferry slips will now allow quick passage to New Jersey from New York City. Captain Doreen McCarthy with the U.S. Coast Guard.
14: This now will allow us to have an alternative location in the event we need to ferry people from Manhattan to Jersey City.
5: The facility will also drive dollars to the local economy, ferrying visitors to Ellis Island and the Statue of Liberty. The man convicted of slashing a New York City subway conductor is being sentenced to 6 years in state prison. It was back in June 2025 when 30-year-old Isaiah Thompson attacked Lynette Pierce at the Whitlock Avenue station in the Bronx.
15: If you're unwell and you're mentally unfit and you do these crimes, you need to stay where the help is, in the mental institutions, not in the subway system.
5: Local 100 President John Chiarello is slamming the sentence, calling it too short, pointing out that Thompson has 15 prior arrests. The union argues Thompson should have received the maximum 7-year sentence. New Jersey is slapping a record $1 million fine on the state's biggest AI data center. The State Department of Environmental Protection announcing the $1.7 million penalty for the Data One Center in Vineland for violating the state's Air Pollution Act. The DEP reports this year they discovered the data center installed and operated 62 large natural gas power generators without the requisite permits. At an inspection a year prior, there were no such generators. This is the largest enforcement action against a data center in the state, and Governor Mikey Sherrill reiterated her stance that New Jersey will hold data centers accountable. I'm Jane Metzler for 77 WABC News.
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20: Tonight, yes, unidentified flying object files were released, and that's the problem. They're still unidentified. Where are the identified files? Tonight.
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show in American radio. It has live ingredients, zesty phone calls, sex, and more sex, and then some other sex. Plus, a crazy metaphysicist and another crazy metaphysicist. It's overwhelming. Most shows could never handle this. There was nothing ever like this on the Red Apple Audio Networks. There was so much demand. The Katsimatidis said, yes, let's finally give the people what they want, rather than clearly what they don't want. The Other Side of Midnight.

0: right there in Sydney, Australia. Ross Coulthart live from Australia. I am so jealous every time I go to him, not only because he has that voice, but also because he lives in freaking Australia. Sydney, beautiful, great Sydney. Ross Coulthart, News Nation's Ross Coulthart. Welcome to the other side of midnight.
1: Good evening, Walter, and good evening, Midnight Misfits. Wow, what a week in UFO news, Walter.
0: Yes, sir.
1: It's been
0: quite
1: an interesting. So last Friday, the government released what's called the sixth tranche of UAP documents under the presidential release of UFO files. And I think I mentioned to you that one of the cases we were going to be watching very, very closely was an audio recording of a briefing that was given in March 1952 by Captain Edward Ruppelt, who was the head at the time of Project Blue Book, which was the then secret Air Force investigation into UFOs. And what is interesting about what he reveals is essentially it's the more things change, Walter, the more things stay the same.
0: Absolutely.
1: They were highlighting incredible reports coming from across the United States, 800 to 900 reports about UFOs. And he admitted that basically 20% of them, so let's say 200 or so of them, they couldn't explain. And it's interesting because they were all coming from places like Los Alamos, Albuquerque, White Sands, Oak Ridge, and a host of other sensitive military installations where the United States was giving a lot of work into atomic bombs and then later on thermonuclear bombs. And essentially, what he's described, interestingly, is not at all different from what I've told you about has been going on at White Sands Missile Range in just the last few weeks. They tracked objects by radar at speeds up to 3,500 miles an hour. And these objects didn't show the kind of effects that you would expect for something moving that speed. There was no visible means of propulsion. They couldn't see propellers. They couldn't see jets. Whatever they were completely unexplained. And there's a really cool incident inside one of Ruppelt's briefings. This is an audio briefing that was only brought to light because of the good work of Republican Representative Eric Burleson, who's a member of the UAP caucus in the Congress. And this audio describes a missile launch from the Holloman White Sands Missile Base area, which is a secret base in New Mexico. And the observers saw five or six objects, and they had cameras. They had theodolites with cameras on them, film cameras. And they moved their cameras from the missile they were recording to the objects. And it showed that these objects were at 150,000 feet, well above anything, even now, apart from a U-2 spy plane or an SR-71 Blackbird, which didn't come into existence for another 10 or 15 years. The speed, 3,500 miles an hour. And essentially, the fascinating thing about this is it clearly conforms to what we call the five observables. It shows that the US Air Force in the late 1940s, according to the head of the US Air Force's investigations, was basically aware of objects that completely defied explanation. And the fascinating thing is, Walter, the records show that the Air Force, in some cases in these documents, they actually, while they knew they couldn't explain them, they made a policy decision to lie to the public, to actually deceive the public.
0: Whoa. Whoa.
1: And to say that these objects were just seagulls or birds or balloons, which is, oddly enough, what I strongly suspect is going on today. And it's interesting because they had that 1952 recording, and then you jump forward 74 years, so three quarters of a century later, the other files that came out in this presidential records UAP release were files from just last year in the Middle East, July 29, 2025. A military report described six small spherical objects changing direction quickly, clearly under intelligent control, estimated around 480 miles an hour. They were a cluster of bright points. And more importantly, what's interesting is they tracked these things on radar. And again, they're acknowledged in the official US Air Force files that have now been released by President Trump's analysis as unexplained objects, as unidentified anomalous phenomena. And I guess what it shows, Walter, is that three quarters of a century on, really nothing much has changed in the way the government approaches the UAP issue. It has in the past been willing to lie and deceive the public. But the interesting thing is that what these files show, and this is mounting evidence now, we're up to the sixth tranche now, there's mounting evidence of an increasingly obvious anomaly. For example, one of the comments is that one of the objects has positive lift but no apparent propulsion system. There's no propellers. There's no jet turbines. It also shows stealth. It's got low observability. It's able to hide itself. It also shows the possibility of transmedium travel. And there's other objects as well that have come up, but one of my favorites is a really strange story, again back from December 1952, just tucked away in a government file. A serviceman told Project Blue Book that an unidentified object had fallen into the sea off Okinawa, Japan in November of 1950. They pulled the charts, they asked for a second interview to fix the location, and they made a judgment about whether it could be recovered. And there's a memo from 1952 which calls the search impractical because of the depth involved. But essentially what the file shows is they weren't mucking around. They were making a serious appraisal about recovering an unidentified object. And the fascinating thing is that the same memos record from 1952 a Major General Bertrandius going to a foundation, a private foundation run by a guy called Thomas Townsend Brown, where the general described seeing a model of a flying saucer. And Thomas Townsend Brown, who's long been the subject of enormous speculation inside the UAP history world, the suspicion is that he did develop technologies for the US military and that he went dark, that he went black, with the help of the US Air Force and buried his technology for perpetuity inside the dark world of the deep state. But essentially, Brown admitted in the memo from 1952 that they'd been working on this project for nearly three decades. And what's interesting is the memos are incomplete. We just don't know what happens. Time and time again in these files, there are references to intriguing secrets, and we're only getting a little tidbit, a hint of what they know in these files. And the frustrating thing, Walter, is I do think we're being played, because my sources tell me there's so much more out there, so much more to be revealed. And frankly, I think what they're doing at the moment is humoring us in the way that they did with Project Blue Book, where there were partial releases of Project Blue Book material, but we never really got to the truth. But yet the sightings go on, my friend, and I think ultimately the president is now faced, I think, with a really interesting decision in the next few months. As he goes to the midterms, what would be the perfect diversion from the American public, from the awful war in the Middle East, the ongoing debacle of seeing so many American service people killed, airplanes destroyed, and the fact that our petrol prices, our gas prices are going through the roof. I reckon the perfect diversion right now would be for a president to step up to the podium and say, ladies and gentlemen, my investigations have revealed that there is indeed a deep state. It's been hiding the biggest secret in human history. It's the secret of UAPs. And I, President Donald Trump, I'm going to tell you the story today. I don't know if I'll be holding my breath for that moment, Walter, but sure as hell there's enough fuel for the fire for the president to have some fun. It would be the perfect foil for the midterms. If you're a president wanting to campaign on transparency and openness, President Trump, this is your moment.
0: You're absolutely right. Ross Coulthart, live from Sydney, Australia, News Nation's Ross Coulthart. As you were giving this report, Ross, I had one thought, which was, and a thought I hadn't had before, is it possible that the President of the United States cannot authorize the release of all of the documents? They may be so fragmented over so many different agencies, some with more power, some with less, some with blackmail against him, some with leverage against the release. It might be impossible for him to release it.
1: Well, I think that's a really good question, Walter, because we do know, and Representative Tim Burchett has actually mentioned this week. He's another member of the UAP caucus, and he actually talked on a podcast about his direct conversation with the Deputy Chief of Staff in the White House, Stephen Miller, one of the right-hand men to the president. And if Tim Burchett's telling

0: I do know that the Vatican is involved at a very high level in conversations with people from the White House and the administration discussing what might be disclosed in a possible UAP disclosure.
1: The brilliant Ross Coulthart, how do we find you online, on TV? How do we find more Ross Coulthart news?
0: You can go to YouTube, Walter, and put in Reality Check Ross Coulthart, or you can download the News Nation app and you'll find me there. Thank you, sir.
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2: 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Celebrating 250 years of America, highlighting moments in history. Here's Jake Novak.
3: October 13th, 1973. President Richard Nixon orders the emergency resupply of Israel's military as the Jewish state deals with a multi-front surprise attack in the Yom Kippur War. Many of Nixon's aides urged more caution, but Nixon gave it the greater sense of urgency, saying, quote, "You get the stuff to Israel now, now." To be clear, the U.S. rearming of Israel was already agreed to and authorized by Congress. Nixon just sped up the timeline to meet the crisis. He also wanted the world to see Israel using American weapons to defeat the Soviet arms being used by Egypt and Syria. It became known as Operation Nickelgrass. 567 missions were flown through the airlift, dropping over 22,000 tons of supplies. An additional 90,000 tons of material were delivered by sea. The decision saved Israel and eventually convinced then Egyptian leader Anwar Sadat that he better make peace with Jerusalem sooner or later. And that's history.
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6: There's Dr. Sky, the legendary Dr. Sky, the star of Red Apple Audio Network's Weekends. You own the weekend night because your name is Dr. Sky. Live from Arizona. Thank you, thank you, thank you for being a guest on the other side of midnight.
7: Good to be with you, Walter. Good morning to you and the listeners. Amazing stuff to talk about here.
6: We do have amazing stuff. There's a great deal of information about the UAPs, the release of recent data, and you're the expert. I was going to talk about it the other night, and I said, no, why don't I just get Dr. Sky to talk about it? And you graciously said that you would do that. So welcome. Go ahead.
7: Well, thank you, Walter. A little bit of analysis beyond what Ross was talking about and great information from him. This whole UAP download, the Presidential Unseating and Reporting System, the sixth download, or tranche as they call it, one of the things in there I find most fascinating is a report entitled Person 81 Story. Now, what is this all about? It talks about medical effects of encounters with UAPs, burns on people's bodies, medical issues, neurological effects and such, something that we haven't seen revealed before

0: quite interesting. And also that 1952 report from Edward Ruppert, an Air Force officer, saying that 20% of the 800 UFO reports that they had, at least at that time, are still a major mystery. And one of those mysteries, Walter, goes back to the great sighting in Washington, D.C. Let's go back in our time machine. July 13, 1952, when a series of unidentified objects, now called UAPs, were seen in, formation, flying or moving or just moving very rapidly over Washington, D.C., something that brings back stories of, big sci-fi movies of the past, and never have we ever really heard the true definition of that, plus so many of the other stories that were reported in this UAP download. 71 files, a bunch of PDF files, a lot of videos. I've seen some of those. I don't know if you have. Some of them were taken by people like ourselves with their smartphones. Others were taken through military aircraft. And again, Walter, we've been talking about this for so long. Disclosure, when? And that's the big question. It continues to give us little, bits of information, but no concrete evidence of, here's a piece of a UFO that's been identified beyond a shadow of a doubt. Here's an alien body, as David Grush, when he testified in front of the Congress, and then was told that he'd need to go into the SCIF, as we talked about last time. And then when Congressman Burchett came out and people asked him, well, what did you hear or find out in there? And basically, without his exact quote, you don't want to know. So lots of strange stuff, don't you think?
1: What do you think we don't want to know? Your opinion.
0: Well, I don't know. It's really strange, Walter. Going back to this, I think there would be, in many people's minds, a big shakeup in our whole belief system. And just recently we had the people who did a new documentary about UFOs and God, and they take the perspective that it goes back to something we were talking about before. Not to be overly repetitive, the Vice President, J.D. Vance, in an interview with The Guardian back in March of 2026, he believes that their otherworldly celestial phenomenon are actually demons rather than extraterrestrial aliens. And they go, these two individuals who do the new documentary, UFOs and God, UFOsandGod.com, to learn more about it, they believe that that would be a most unsettling thing because they, if you look at all the experiences that people have had, the great Barney and Betty Hill case back about 65 years ago, she claims, I knew Betty, I mentioned this last time, spent a lot of time with her, and they were violated very, very seriously. And Dr. Benjamin Simon, who they went through this deep regressive hypnosis with, they told these horrible stories. Barney, when he was alive, in one of his sessions, kept saying over and over, clutching the table, oh, those eyes. Amazing, as we report about some of the gray aliens purported to be out there in space, wherever they're coming from. And then, of course, the story, not to be overly repetitive again, with Travis Walton. And if you watch that movie, though it's Hollywood, the whole story of fire in the sky, he also claims that he was violated. So I guess to answer your question, many people probably would be a little spooked out if indeed this is not a friendly series of events that have taken place over time. Where's the good side of it? Where's the benevolent side, the happy side of the whole story? A lot of people are concerned about the other side, and so are these two people who did the documentary.
1: I think by definition, if you are seized from your car or your bedroom and taken to a different place against your knowledge and will, right there, it's a hostile act.
0: Absolutely.
1: It cannot be a pleasant act. But let me make a wacky suggestion.
0: Sure.
1: We are always stumped by the realities of spacecraft, spaceship coming from a different planet, and then the realities of light years away, or time travel. Maybe that's not what it is. Maybe these people were abducted. Maybe they were kidnapped. And sure, these things did happen to them. Totally possible. But it wasn't spacemen. It wasn't different dimensions. It was people on Earth. People on Earth who, if you think about it, if you're driving down a country road and it's night, and if it's a dirt road, and it's maybe not a road you know, and up ahead at 2 in the morning, there are these bright, bright Klieg lights, Hollywood Klieg lights, and you're blinded, and then you stop, and then there are a couple Christmas tree lights over there, and people approach you wearing Halloween costumes,
0: right,
1: which wouldn't normally happen at 3 in the morning in the woods. Halloween costume people come up to you. They chloroform you or give you some other gas that puts you sleepy or almost completely asleep. They take you into a house trailer, which is surrounded in Mylar. Looks very spooky, but it's just a house trailer. And you're put into it, and it's been tripped out to look like a hospital examining room. They put you on a bed, strap you down, dentist lights over you.
0: Amazing.
1: And perform whatever they need to perform. And my extreme theory, Dr. Skye, mm-hmm. is that the pharmaceutical industry has a challenge. Whenever the pharmaceutical industry wants to put out a new prescription drug, they have to prove that it's safe for humans. They
0: Correct.
1: Can go through the cats, the bunny rabbits, the mice. They can do all that. But at some point, they have to do a human trial. And it's not easy to get humans to do the last phase. But, Agreed. You know, if you kidnap yeah. them and put them on a UFO, that's a house trailer, and then release them a couple days later after you keep them pretty drugged up, you can get your trial done. And
0: right.
1: the pharmaceutical industry would have the money and the arrogance to do that.
0: You have a very good theory there. I mean, it's a whole PSYOP operation. But you wonder, I mean, I know you explained the connection between the pharmaceutical industry, but I would wonder, what's the deeper meaning behind that? Are they ever going to try to show us, or is that proof that there's, as they're faking it up, you know, creating this false impression, that there really is something out in space? I would wonder. I mean, it's very interesting what you talk about, because it could be done. And if you look at the deep records of the CIA and whatever we do know and the things we don't know, look at all the LSD type of things that were put on people that didn't even have a choice. You know, the experimentation that was done on people. Who knows? But your theory, I think, Walter, is it deserves further analysis, a deep dive. That's amazing.
1: Because with the the FDA, to prove to the FDA that a drug is ethical, what's the word I want? Efficacy.
0: Ethical.
1: The efficacy of a drug.
0: Efficacy, right. Mm-hmm.
1: You wouldn't have to show how you did the human trials. You just have to show the blood tests. You would just have to show the chemical analysis of the drug and what it did in human bodies. And nobody would ask you, well, what room did you do this in? That would never come up. They would just show the results. That to me, as unexciting as that is, that to me is far more likely than a creature coming from several light years away, putting us on a tractor beam, nothing showing up on UFO, nothing showing up on radar, nothing showing up on any radar at any airport, no corroborating evidence that this was a UFO. But at the same time, the people who say this happened to them are totally credible, totally believable, and
0: exactly.
1: as you say, have proof on their body that something happened. All right, well, maybe there's another way something happened.
0: Well, you've just given credence to the whole concept of when you travel at the speed of light, and I say it often, 670 million miles an hour, and we know through physics, at least this present physics, quantum physics says that we probably can push through this thing called quantum entanglement. But even if that were the case, let's just talk about regular Einsteinian physics for a minute and the plausibility of people traveling or creatures traveling hundreds of thousands of light years doesn't make sense. And if you examine the near area around the sun, the plausibility of planets, there are many out there, exoplanets. Alpha Centauri we know has some, but even that, 4 light years away, why here if there's a plethora of other planets out there, which many are like Earth-like? So yes, you bring up something interesting, Walter, that you know, maybe this is something that's done here by our own kind.
1: Yeah, maybe it's Halloween.
0: Yeah, all the time.
1: Maybe all the time.
0: Hours.
1: Now, Dr. Skye, do you have other information?
0: Oh,
1: other
0: I have some amazing things to reveal. Absolutely, Walter.
1: Go ahead.
0: The Air Force Secretary has declared, this is very interesting, it's probably common knowledge by now, that the U.S. indeed, as we know from September 14th of this year, that the United States had already deployed via the U.S. Space Force active, how about this, on-orbit space control weapons capable of defending the joint force against hostile, that is, adversary action. Simple Earth language, meaning that there's the admission of some sort of space weapons out there. And then it goes further when the chairman of the Joint Chiefs, General Kane, is also a speaker at one of these great seminars and symposiums. And the simplicity of what he says is really amazing. He's talking about we, the United States and the Space Force, need to prepare for warfare, that is, out to the cislunar area, which means the Earth to the Moon, and maybe even hostile attacks on the surface of the Moon by future adversaries. So that's amazing. So what could all these space weapons be? And in the short time we have here, here's a fact. Many people may not know this. The Soviet Union at the time had a secret military space station called Almaz up there. And, of course, it's been, you know, burned up. It reentered the atmosphere a long time ago. But, Walter, it was the first identified space weapon ever put in orbit. And it's so simple. It's the old crude technology. They had a fixed 23-millimeter cannon to prevent, it almost sounds, you know, ridiculous, to prevent hostile interception by boarding by hostile forces. So as that time, that was the first and only, as of 2022, this report talks about, the only space weapon to be fired in orbit. But it gets really interesting right now. The Golden Dome. This is some of the interesting things about it. What is it? Because we see the Israelis with their system of a smaller area of sending up, you know, rockets to shoot down enemy missiles, and some of them hypersonic. But Golden Dome, as the president is proposing, it's very interesting. It's about 1,000-plus satellites. Don't quote me on the exact number. With sensors. They have the capability with future technology to be able to shoot down the boost phase of, let's say, other nations, hostile nations, ICBMs. And why you need to shoot them down in the boost phase is you have to hit their engines and their fuel tanks to disrupt whatever missiles are on the tip of that missile. They have these things called MIRV, these independently targeted nuclear warheads. And if you could disrupt that, that would be a way to protect the United States in the so-called Golden Dome. But there's way more. There'll be ground-based rockets that can shoot out to space. There'll be other weapons in space if they're not already there. Maybe this is what's there. Kinetic weapons, like these things called rods from God, 20-foot-long tungsten rods, very expensive, non-explosive, that you could fire from space or in space and continue to hit targets. So sadly, the next war platform obviously seems to go out to space. But this technology, and if the president, I think, is going to be able to do this, maybe by 2028 or 2029, a good portion of this Golden Dome, it's a lot of money, we're talking maybe trillions of dollars right now, to prevent not only the United States, but North America. And one other thing that they're looking to do, the president realizes he's not going to take over Greenland, that's really not his intention, but we do need, and there's cooperation between Denmark and the United States, as we have bases there. Another strategic part of that, Walter, would be part of this Golden Dome operational system there. But there's one final one, if we have a moment, I wanted to mention.
1: Yes,
0: there's
1: absolutely.
0: Something that we really need to be taking a look at. It's a fancy term, and I'll say it twice. The Fractional Orbital Bombardment System. Fractional Orbital Bombardment System. What the heck is this?
1: What's that?
0: This is a country that puts a missile into low Earth orbit. And it has, let's say, the capability, the purpose is to put a nuclear weapon up there. And the treaties right now say you're not supposed to do it, but who follows treaties sometimes? Many of the enemies may not, and maybe we have them up there. Who knows? But the Fractional Orbital Bombardment System would do this. It's a rocket that goes around the Earth, not just a satellite, but a rocket. And when, indeed, it needs to deploy this particular nuclear warhead, it does it in a very nefarious and very surreptitious way. And how's that? It then, of course, loses its rocket body with the engines. And then this particular nuclear weapon can sneak through, and I say this carefully, come around the Earth, not on the total orbit of the Earth. So if you're tracking this thing, it's now released its weapon. What it can do is go through an area of the South Pole, which is not as guarded. It may be by me talking about this. They may already be setting up something after hearing this, and maybe they have it. That a sneak attack from the southern direction is more likely to cause a lot of problems. This particular missile or whatever, China, Russia, who knows, maybe we even develop them, it has the capability of doing a real sneak attack on you when you don't necessarily have to launch it from the ground and watch the boost phase, like you'd say from North Korea, from China or Russia. It's something that's up there in space, and when it decides, the powers to be on the other side, this will come down and come through in a different direction, possibly. That's another reason that the Golden Dome, at least for that information that we've shared with you, is happening. And that's a good thing, don't you think?
1: I think it's an astonishing story, an astonishing fact.
0: It's amazing.
1: It is amazing. Dr. Sky, this weekend, who do you have? What are you featuring this weekend on your spectacular show?
0: Well, thank you for the kindness. We talk about American exceptionalism on occasion. And this weekend, knowing that voting is coming up here in this country, maybe a little different than what most people expect from the Dr. Sky experience, a good friend of mine, Sheriff Richard Mack, has a new book about how to maintain the truth, justice in America, and what people need to know as we go back to our roots of studying our Constitution, doing things like the Pledge of Allegiance, and understanding that we are a republic if we can keep it. And then on the Saturday program, someone that you've also had on your show, Dane Wigington from Geoengineering.
1: I'm glad you mentioned that. I'm glad you mentioned because I'm glad you mentioned that because I never knew how to pronounce his name.
0: It's interesting. Dane Wigington, I believe.
1: Wigington, yes, sir.
0: I believe so. So we go and continue to talk about the things that are happening in our world, why the incidents and increase in volcanic activity, earthquakes, the changing, and in his belief, we see these things in the sky called chemtrails. He goes into great detail about it. He talks about what's happening with our atmosphere, the necessity of clouds, big changes in the solar activity, and something weird, Walter, very quickly. The sun is in the throes of solar cycle 25, which means it's been pumping out lots of solar flares and sunspots. Just a few days ago, we had a spotless sun, and it's still high number of energy coming from the sun in solar cycle 25. Why was the sun spotless for a few days? Nothing to worry about. Sunspots have reappeared. But big changes in the sun, and we always say it. All weather, Walter, as we know, comes from the sun. Lots of stuff to watch in the skies, and I should say to you in the audience, happy autumn. It happened last night at 8.05 p.m. Eastern Daylight Time. And don't miss, Walter, I think one of the most amazing, beautiful full moons. This weekend, the full, beautiful harvest moon on Saturday the 26th. And for the New York area, this is interesting. We look at the quality of day and night, at least we think that's the case, when we have these equinoxes. No, it's not true. The Earth's orbit is not perfectly circular. So we find the closest in the New York area between sunrise and sunset. That'll occur on the 26th when we find that the sun will rise at 6:47 a.m., set at 6:46 p.m., the closest of a 12-hour darkened night. And the moon on that night will rise at 6:34 p.m. on Saturday. And, of course, the sunset is at 6:46. The reason the harvest moon is called that, it usually rises ahead of the setting sun. And thus, in days when we were an agricultural society, we, of course, harvested crops by the light of the moon. And today we have that with what? Machines and maybe AI.
1: The legendary Dr. Sky, an honor to have you on the other side of midnight.
0: Thank you, Walter.
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3: Walter Sterling, the other side of midnight.
1: There are very few guests as special as Dr. Sky, but this one comes close. Thea Landon is the author of Smutty Books. And the reason I can say that is because Thea Landon says it herself. Welcome, Thea. Welcome to the other side of midnight. The other side of midnight with the brilliant Thea Landon, great author, smutty book author. And the best thing about Thea and the reason that I started liking her was she is a woman author who calls herself a smutty book author. That saves so much time and trouble. It eliminates me to have any needs to be politically correct. I can just talk to you like a friend like you are. Thea Landon, new books. Tell us about your new books.
4: Okay. One of my latest releases is my Signs of Seduction collection. 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And if you get the whole collection, that means you get 12 smutty scenes in one.
1: Well, obviously, it's necessary to get the whole collection. How do we get the whole collection? How much is that investment?
4: You can walk into any bookstore and order it. 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Or if you want a signed copy, you can always go right to my website, Thea Landon. That's thealanden.com. And I will sign it with a fun little message for you.
1: All right. Now, Thea Landon, when you do these book fairs, when you do these smutty book festivals, and your fans come up to you, is there a theme is there a recurring reference they make to your books, sort of in a whisper of what they really like? You know, Thea, that passage, I really like that. And then did you start to notice a pattern to what they really like?
4: No, I really met a wide range of readers. Some do come up to me and sort of whisper, do you have anything that has, insert your favorite act here? And then others are so proud about what they read, what they love to read, they just march right up to me and say, give me the filthiest thing you have. And I say, absolutely. What would you like me to write in the cover?
1: What do they tend to want you to write in the cover? Is it just your name or, you know, we love bi girls, or what do they tend to ask for, if I may ask? I don't want to, you know, have any trouble with medical confidentiality here.
4: I also don't want to say anything that's going to get us kicked off the radio. But
1: anything could get us kicked off the radio. I'm sure of it.
4: This is true.
1: Yeah.
4: Usually I do include a personal message. Easy way to personalize it is whatever the event we are at. Say, it was great meeting you at the name of the event. Of course, if they are wonderful, supportive people and they're buying more than one book, I can't recycle all of those. But one that I like to do for my alien romance, I like to put in something a little cheeky and say things about how in space no one can hear you scream, maybe nice. A joke about nice. Rocket thrusters,
1: yes.
4: So on and so forth.
1: To help you meet Thea Landon, Thea is a smutty book author who seems fixated with sex in space. And that's a unique category. I believe you own the category of sex in space.
4: And I definitely don't own it, but I do love it.
1: Now, does it tend to be lesbians in space, bisexuality, or heterosexuality in space? What tends to sell best?
4: I have a little bit of everything. I do have two books about lesbians in space. Those are among my best sellers.
1: Yes.
4: I have some straight romance in space. I even have a 5-book series about a poly romance in space. It started off as a threesome with both men just doing things with the woman. Then the men get together. Then they add a fourth person. So everyone is having fun in space in that series.
1: What's even better about Thea Landon, smutty book author, the contrast is remarkable. Thea, in real life, is a country club mom. She's a suburban mom with an actual mother, father, a very serious, earnest husband who sometimes is happy about this, not sure, but a really good husband. She has a terrific marriage, a real mom, and at the country club, you would not know that lesbians in space is all that's running through her mind.
4: Well, you know, Girl Scouts is starting up again soon. Some of the other mothers know my secrets. Some, you know, I can read a room by now, and I know who I can confide in and who doesn't need to know every little thing about me.
1: Do you think you're going to have any trouble with the PTA if this gets out?
4: Oh, the president is one of my biggest fans. We're neighbors. However, she has said, and this is 100% fair, she never wants to read any of my books because she says she doesn't need that much of an insight into what goes on in my head. But I love her dearly because she tells everyone about them, not necessarily at the PTA meetings, but when she goes to work, when she goes to her Pilates class and the topic comes out, she says, oh, let me tell you about my neighbor who writes smutty books.
1: I'm as tired of hearing about Pilates as I am about hearing about matcha. Oh, they have really good matcha. Shut up. I don't want to hear about your matcha. I'm going to Dunkin' Donuts to get a black coffee. Shush. Now, how do we get that book? What's the title of that book? Where can we get that, Thea Landon?
4: The full series is Signs of Seduction, the complete series. You should be able to go into any bookstore and say, I want Signs of Seduction by Thea Landon. And they can pull it up in their distribution system, or you could always come right to me at theolandon.com. There are links there, including a link to get a signed paperback from me with a sweet and spicy little message.
1: Thea Landon, smutty book author, friend of The Other Side of Midnight, thank you for sharing your artistic output. Walter Sterling, The Other Side of Midnight.
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11: Detective Vic Ferrari on the other side of midnight.
12: Hey, Walter. On tonight's episode of Confessions of a Retired Detective, I'd like to tell a story from my NYPD career inspired by the Fonz. So in the early 90s, I was assigned to the precinct's anti-crime unit, and we drove around in an unmarked four-door Ford LTD. And it was far from anything undercover, but we're in plain clothes, and it gave us that precious few seconds to sneak up on the bad guys. And after a while, all the bad guys figured out what kind of car we drove around the neighborhood, so we had to do different things like tint the windows and make it look like a gypsy cab. Regardless, the vehicle was very sought out by other members in my precinct. So a lot of times what would happen is we worked Monday to Friday, and then I'd come in on Monday morning, and I'd find our car with no gasoline in the tank, parked where we didn't park it, full of garbage. And I started asking around, who's using our car when we don't have it? And I quickly found out that our lazy community affairs officer would borrow the car, run her errands with it, and then never put gas in it. So I kind of got pissed off at it, and I told my partner, I go, we got to figure out a way to disable this car so she can't use it when we don't have it. So my partner was a motorhead, and he goes, oh, it's a Ford? I said, yeah. He goes, all right, take a walk with me. So we go out to the car. He pops open the trunk, and inside the trunk on the Ford to the left, there's a little black box with a red button, and he takes his hand like Fonzie in Happy Days, the way he used to hit the jukebox, and he hit the side of the car, and you heard ping, and the little button in the box popped out. I go, what the hell is that? He says, that's the automatic fuel pump shut off. He goes, that's in the event the car gets into an accident, it won't keep pumping out gas. He goes, try to start the car. Car wouldn't start. So we're like, this is great. So one day we come into work, we forgot to do that, and our car is gone. And I says, where is it? And he says, oh, she had to go to internal affairs for an interview, so she took your car. I said, internal affairs for an interview. And we found out that she wasn't going there because she was the subject of investigation. She was looking to volunteer to go work with the rats in IEB. So my partner and I took a ride up to where the car was parked up at IEB, and we Fonzie'd it. And she comes out later on, can't start the car. She got a call ride back to the precinct, and the car had to be towed out to the service shop because they thought it was broken. So the lieutenant on the desk knew we were up to something, and he said, you know, she couldn't get back. He goes, did you guys put a kill switch in that car? And I said, absolutely not. He goes, well, the car's at the service shop, and I'm telling you right now, if the mechanics figure out someone was screwing around with the car, it's going to be on you guys. So that night, my partner and I went up to the Highway 1 on Bronx River Parkway, snuck into the back lot, and pushed the button back in, and we never got caught. For more behind-the-scenes NYPD stories, be sure to check out my new book, NYPD Behind the Blue Wall of Silence, available on Amazon. I'm retired detective turned author Vic Ferrari with Walter Sterling on the other side of midnight.
13: Midnight Misfits, Walter Sterling, the other side of midnight.
1: Finally, there's actually been science applied to being left-handed. For years, you and I as lefties, only 10% of the population, we believed very few things were different between us and right-handed people. We believed that our left hand was controlled by the right side of our brain. Right-handed people was controlled by the left side of the brain. That's pretty much all we thought. Well, it turns out not so. Left-handed people are controlled by their entire brain. When lefties have a challenge, creative, physical, emotional, health, our entire brain engages with our bodies, with our left hand, with our thinking. We get to use all of our brain, which leads us to what we've always suspected, which is that right-handed people are not as good as we are. They're not as capable as we are, that we are gifted. There's a hard fact, which is that when left-handed people get injured, especially in the head, we heal faster. We have the ability to heal much faster. When we have complicated problems, what the MRIs have shown is that our entire brain engages in the solution, not just a little piece, you know, some silly little light-up place in the brain that goes boo, boo, boo, boo for right-handed people. No, we get our entire brain. Our entire brain is there solving the problem and, more importantly, looking for possibilities that right-handed people just would never see. One of the challenges is that left-handed people are also tends to be introverts. Now, why would that be connected? Well, scientists say the reason that's probably connected is that in order to come up with the solution to the problem, in order to come up with the solution to the challenge, we need to be alone. We need to be isolated. We need to be a little over there, which will allow our entire mind to engage with the solution to the problem. We need time alone. And then, about being alone, being an introvert, science shows, Bill White, science shows that we need an hour and 50 minutes. An hour and 50 minutes is the most we can take of social engagement. And the after, as an introvert, after an hour and 50 minutes, we got to go away. Either just get to the bathroom and hide or leave the party. The Irish goodbye comes after an hour and 50 minutes. I was at an event this Saturday. Could not have been at a nicer, more pleasant event. I knew everybody. They knew me. They thought I was a big deal. Sorry. And but after an hour and 50, I was done. And it had nothing to do with them, nothing to do with the food, which was great. Nobody was annoying me, which is unusual. And I have no relatives there. I had no relatives there. Nothing's going to make that party more painful for me than if I had somebody with the title in-law nearby. But there were none of those. I was free. I was free with farmers and radio people, which is about right. But after an hour and 50 minutes, I had to leave. The good news for you as an introvert is when you hit that point at a party, go. Because if you and I stay past that, we start to become the ugly person. We start to insult the food. The other side of midnight from the Red Apple Audio Networks.
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17: I'm Jane Metzler. It is one of the most powerful Pacific cyclones in decades. Hurricane Polo gaining strength off Mexico's west coast Tuesday. Its maximum sustained winds 175 miles an hour, making it an extremely dangerous Category 5. People in Acapulco bracing for the worst. This popular tourist area slammed by Hurricane Otis 3 years ago. Otis, the strongest storm to make landfall on Mexico's Pacific coast. Right now, Polo is about 215 miles south of Zihuatanejo, Mexico. Demanding a deal be reached in soon, if not, President Trump threatening to annihilate Iran in his address Tuesday to the UN General Assembly.
18: Do I drive them into hell with no chance of survival and no hope of future greatness or generations? But I believe we'll make a deal right after the election.
17: The Iranian delegation walking out during the speech, the president then telling reporters his chief envoys, Jared Kushner and Steve Witkoff, held a three-hour meeting with Iranian officials after his address, the president calling it a very good meeting, no word on any specifics. From the White House to the UN, the president trying to extend his media ban, telling CNN's Caitlin Collins Tuesday,
19: Mr. President, two-thirds of Americans don't think the U.S. is winning the war with Iran. When will it end?
18: So it's an honor to be here. I'm surprised that CNN is here covering me.
19: The United Nations allowed us in, sir.
18: You should not be here covering me. You said you weren't
17: going to cover me. CNN, MSN, Now, and Politico, the three news organizations the president banned from the White House, have sued to regain their access. Judge Timothy Kelly, appointed by President Trump, scheduling a hearing for 3:30 Wednesday afternoon. Kelly restored former CNN correspondent Jim Acosta's White House press credentials when Trump revoked them back in 2018, expecting a loss this time too. The president expressing regret he ever appointed Kelly to the federal bench. The president getting ready to welcome China's leader Xi Jinping to the White House. In an unusual gesture, the president will be on the tarmac at Joint Base Andrews to greet Xi when his plane touches down. Artificial intelligence taking center stage, Iran, trade, and Taiwan also on the agenda. President Trump had hoped Chinese business execs would be joining Xi for the summit. That is not looking likely. This is the Worldwide News Network.
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17: Brace yourselves for more gridlock today as the UN General Assembly holds court on the east side. Secretary of State Marco Rubio is slated to meet with his Russian counterpart on the sidelines later as other world leaders and their entourages come and go from the United Nations. Plus, there are protests and rolling frozen zones, so New Yorkers are being urged to avoid the area if at all possible or consider mass transit.
0: Members of the city council debating high school graduation requirements after the state announced a move away from the Regents exams and its impact on city schools. The State Board of Regents has announced passing the exams will no longer be needed to earn a diploma, raising questions about the new standards.
2: It's not fair.
22: See, I mean, do they have anything else like that's like gonna take its place?
23: All my classmates, we hated taking it.
0: Education officials announced the state will move toward alternative capstone projects and skill-based assessments starting with the class of 2028. The ribbon was cut Tuesday on a new ferry terminal in Jersey City, which officials hope will never need to be used. 25 years after the September 11th attacks, 9 state-of-the-art ferry slips will now allow quick passage to New Jersey from New York City. Congressman Rob Menendez.
24: Having additional redundancy for first responders who can ensure that this coastline can be used in the case of an emergency.
0: Just 4 of the 9 slips are earmarked for emergency use. The facility will also drive dollars to the local economy, ferrying visitors to Ellis Island and the Statue of Liberty. Checking WABC weather, cloudy overnight with lows of 56. Sunshine mixing with clouds for your Wednesday with highs of 68. More sunshine Thursday with highs around 70. I'm Jane Metzler for 77 WABC News.
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0: Dr. Linda Salvin. Dr. Linda Salvin. Dr. Linda Salvin. Welcome.
1: Yes, Walter. Yes,
0: welcome
1: Walter.
0: To the other side
2: you
0: of midnight.
2: You realize that because of you, this city is being overrun by baboons.
3: Well, isn't that the fault of the voters?
0: Dr. Salvin, tonight
1: yes,
0: I want to connect you with Midnight Misfits directly.
1: Okay.
0: I want you to share first what it is that you're talking about, what conspiracy you have, and then let's discuss the conspiracy, the mystery, the news story with Midnight Misfits. So start, please, Dr. Salvin, in 818 in Los Angeles with the information you have for us tonight, live from Los Angeles.
1: Live. Okay.
0: Go ahead.
1: My new obsession that I've been researching...
2: Do you realize that because of you, this city is being overrun by baboons?
3: Well, isn't that the fault of the voters?
0: Why'd you play that?
1: Because I felt like I needed to be interrupted. No, this is serious stuff.
0: Why are you playing that?
1: Walter... You want me to do my thing here?
0: Yes, please.
1: No, this is about the ice wall. It's about the ice wall.
0: About the ice wall. But start from scratch explaining what the ice wall is and then give us your story.
1: I'm learning about the ice wall. Maybe other people know about the ice wall or you've talked about it on the show prior to my joining your show. I don't know. But the ice wall.
0: No. In fairness to you, I have not talked about it.
1: Okay.
0: It's one of those mysteries that I haven't talked about because I didn't know how to talk about it, but I bet you do, so go ahead.
1: I'm learning, so you'll go with me. It's fascinating, it's frightening, it's unusual. The ice wall's in Antarctica. The Antarctica has certain parts of the continent that humans are not allowed to visit. We can go visit the penguins. I know my parents had seen the penguins many years ago, but you're not allowed into certain parts of Antarctica, except if you're in the military, and even certain parts of the military are inhibited. But what's going on with the ice wall lately, over the last 3 or 4 weeks, there's more videos on certain platforms starting to pop up. The ice wall appears to be proof that the world is flat, not round, and that there's a whole nother universe on the other side of this wall that includes 178 other continents that we do not get to see, including the melting of Atlantis. And you see the old architecture of Atlantis. You see the giants and the titans of what we have learned or thought we had seen images of, also including the reptilians. A lot of these conspiracies that I wondered about, it's the home of a lot of these entities, and more videos coming up. There's President Kennedy in the 60s on the ground on the other side of the wall, explaining the truth about what's going on. And he even admits on the video, well, it wasn't video, but it was filmed back then, that what we know of as a map is not true because of government-issued legalities. They don't show the true map of Antarctica because of the protection of this other world. I think what's happening with all the UFO studies and all of what has been slowly coming of age, slowly being admitted, the truth, the UFOs apparently, and even Kennedy admitted, it's not extraterrestrial. It actually comes from the other side of the wall. And it shows where a lot of the spaceships, as we call them, exist there, as do pyramids. There's this one gorgeous pyramid that's made out of emeralds. It's a green pyramid. Then they go on to explain that the, the giants, the titans built these pyramids. So there are giant beings. They're I don't know how big they are, but they must be 100, 200 feet tall. They're tremendous. But you also see their skeletons. You see the bones. You see, like, dinosaurs. You see some of them that had been buried in mud where the ice has melted over decades and millennia. There's a whole world there. I'm just learning. I can't give you all of the information on these civilizations that exist, but I am becoming more interested in diving into all of this with the future of these Nordic beings that are like 12 to 15 feet tall. There's images of Trump actually meeting with some of them. We've seen them. I'm starting to see more of the images. It's not AI. I looked it up. It's not AI. This is supposedly real. It is the ice wall. There's people in helicopters now going over the airspace. You can see the old civilizations, structures, beautiful temples, buildings. I don't know what all of them are. A lot has been concealed, but I believe what's starting to happen in our generation, in our time now, in 2026, the truth is starting to become reality. I think a little at a time, they're exposing more of the truth of our real existence. And what I also discovered is that looking at the pictures of these videos, Earth, as we know it, is really a big dome among 176 others. So we're not alone. I've never felt that we were alone, even as a child. I mean, it's impossible to be alone and that we're the only type of intelligence out there. There really isn't anything out there. It's all part of this big universe. And we're just one of many different domes. And like even the constellations were mentioned, that they never change because it's almost like a set plan that technology was created how many millions of years ago. It's getting weird. You want weird? I'm finding weird. But it's almost so weird, it's real, that I'm starting to break through a dimensional.
0: All right, let's sum up where you are, and I want you to keep going. I want to hear all the weirdness, all the things that shock you.
1: It's weird.
0: About the.
1: It
0: all right,
1: shocking.
0: Listen, wait, listen.
1: Yes.
0: The ice wall. Now, I want Midnight Misfits to share this time with you. Here's the phone number. Call in live. Let's talk with Dr. Linda Salvin about the ice wall. The ice wall, which leads to the theory that there are thousands of other events on Earth, different civilizations, Atlantis, melting. It's incredible what's on the other side of the ice wall. She's going to review it in a second, but I need to know how you feel, what evidence you believe exists because of the ice wall, Antarctica. Here's the number, 800-848-9222. You'll be conference with Dr. Linda Salvin. You'll be able to ask her questions, demand answers, share your feelings. 800-848-9222. Dr. Salvin, go ahead, share with us what you've been learning about the ice wall. Sum up what you've learned and tell us more new stuff.
1: Well, not only that, but Johnny Cash, Elvis, John Lennon, Charles Manson, not Gladys Knight. There were Whitney Houston. There were a couple of other celebrities that were all interviewed, and they all talked about it. They've all admitted about the ice wall, about the other civilizations, and also about how the real Israel and the real beginnings of Israel and the Jewish people started here in the United States on our land, that this was the original Egypt with the dark-skinned people. It's all tied into one huge theory. I mean, it's I've been spending the last 4 days looking at this stuff, and I'm overwhelmed, Walter. It's frightening, but it's making me think outside the box. And metaphysically, spiritually, it's like, wow, it really could be real. Where are they going to get President Kennedy and interviews with Elvis and Cash? I mean, it's all real. It's not AI. This is all unredacted information that's popping up on this one person's reel, and it's definitely something to dig into. And I'm going to keep looking into it because I'm fascinated. And the
0: well, now now that you've been overwhelmed with information about the ice wall, why don't you step back and share with us one or two things that particularly intrigues you? And then let's talk to Midnight Misfits at 800-848-9222, 800-848-9222. Let's find out how they feel. But first, go ahead, Dr. Salvin. Share with us the one or two things that you made you go, whoa, I think this is true.
1: Because I've always believed in reincarnation. And when I was about 4 years old, and I remember my father pointing the constellations to me, showing me the sky when I was a little girl. And the first time I looked at the sky that I had recollection, I said, oh, here I am again. I saw the sky. And when he gave me a book on the constellations and my mom gave me a book on mythology and I saw Zeus, I said, oh, hi. Like I recognized it. And then I learned about Atlantis. When I saw these pictures, I felt like I was going home. Like my soul was more comfortable looking at all this than where I am in L.A.
0: There's Which pictures specifically made you feel as though you were home?
1: Atlantis.
0: No, what you didn't see the word Atlantis. What was the picture that you saw?
1: Oh my gosh, it's temples and the pyramids and the spires, and it was just a beautiful. It had spaceships too. I know I sound like a lunatic, but the way this video showed, there was a peacefulness. There was a calmness, but there was a serenity. There was a spirit about it. And just knowing that it was an ancient civilization that we've heard about all our lives, but it's kind of like my soul gravitated where I had peace over the weekend. It just like felt comfortable, like, oh, I've been there before. So I know in past lives we were all part of it, but it brought me back to a place I know I've not been in this incarnation, but there is something coming full circle here for me.
0: There's
1: anyway,
0: a truth for you. There's a truth for you in the ice wall. A truth for you with the ice wall and in the images of Atlantis.
2: Do you realize that because of you, this city is being overrun by baboons?
3: Well, isn't that the fault of the voters?
0: You can talk with Dr. Linda Salvin live. Here's the phone number, 800-848-9222, 800-848-9222. Batavia, Illinois, 2:40 in the morning. A woman sees a flashlight and a shadow outside her window. Police say the man in her backyard was a registered sex offender. A military court had convicted him in 2024. He'd taken a sailor's key card, let himself into her bedroom, and watched her sleep. He never met the woman in Batavia. He saw her on social media, researched her, and found her home address,

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2: Forgotten Island is the new DreamWorks animated fantasy comedy about two lifelong best friends who get trapped in a magical realm.
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2: It stars Jenny Slate and Dave Franco, who dropped into the Worldwide News Network Artist Lounge to tell us about the film. Slate said her character, Batiba, was scarily close to who she is as a person.
3: Being the one that, like, you know, just wait there, we'll be right back, and, like, people, you know, like, kind of getting ditched as a seventh grader.
2: Franco says that's why the film is so good, and that just like Jenny Slate, he's a lot like his character.
4: Very similar to the character of Ra. I can come off more confident than I naturally am.
2: Forgotten Island also stars comedian Joe Coy, Broadway star Lea Salonga, and R&B artist Her. Cooper Lawrence, Entertainment News, Worldwide News Network, New York.
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5: We will be hitting the energy sites. If that doesn't send chills down the spine of the folks there in Iran, the mullahs, I'm not sure anything does. But if anything is a threat to them, it's the thought that President Trump is going to really hit them where it hurts. Well, President Trump, you could tell, is clearly fed up big time with Iran. And so is Netanyahu, for that matter. Netanyahu was asked a little bit ago what he thinks is set to happen. And he said, listen, if there's any action against us, our response next time will be stronger and much tougher than they have ever seen before. And let's not forget, it's the Israelis that were providing some of the intel, that strike that took out 40 people, remember, on day one.
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2: All right, you can talk live with Dr. Linda Salvin. She's in Los Angeles, and therefore she has feelings you and I can't even imagine. She has observed the ice wall, the Antarctic ice wall, and like many alt history experts, she believes that on the other side of the ice wall are remarkable things to see and feel and hear and that have been hidden from us on purpose. You can talk to her about it. Share your feelings. 800-848-9222 live. Dr. Salvin, sum up what you have learned about the ice wall and what frightens you.
3: What frightens me is the universal lie that we may have been brainwashed, taught, maybe a copyright over millennium as to what this world is really about versus what I took notes from when Kennedy was speaking on the piece that I saw where he writes that it was the great, or spoke saying it was the greatest secret of our policies, and that with the pyramids and the civilization, that he admitted, like I said a moment ago, that the maps are not of what the Earth really is, that we're not allowed to see.
2: What's really there is not what we know. I have this thought as you're going on. Why would this be hidden from us?
3: That's the big question. Why are they, just like with the UFOs, why has it been a secret from the Kennedy administration, even when he wanted to admit that there were UFOs, and they always part of the conspiracy of why they killed Kennedy, if he's even

0: and dead, because there are talks that he may still be alive at 95 or whatever, that they don't want the truth out because it scares people that there could be, quote, extraterrestrials or giants or these Nephilians or the Nordics or UFOs and other forms of life. Maybe it's too much for humanity, or it breaks the human conditioning as to however certain families wanted to rule humanity in and control us, like with education, with the financial system, with the health and wellness. It's all programmed. And if the, quote, saviors, which is what I'm learning, is if these aliens do come forward, they want to bring the peace. They want to give us back the financial freedom. They want to give us our freedom. They want to fix what humanity has taken with war and control and bring back what's supposed to be on the planet. It's the fight. Maybe it is real. Maybe it's that's what the spiritual war is, and it's finally coming in our timeline that we get to see it. It's scary. It's spooky, but
1: there's,
0: I think
1: there's a connection, transcontinental connection problem with Los Angeles. We're having trouble.
2: Biggest all-night show on American radio.
1: We're having trouble keeping the connection with you, Doctor. Give it a second, Dr. Salvin, and let's try again here. Dr. Salvin, Dr. Lynn Salvin, is on the other side of midnight on the other side of the coast. Say hello again.
0: Hello. You cannot hear me properly?
1: Now we're good. So please sum up what you had to say. We'll talk to Midnight Misfits at 800-848-9222. Go ahead, sum up, and we'll take a call.
0: From what I'm gathering, if the aliens or the Nordics or the reptilians and the UFOs and the ufologists are all correct, that they want to come to bring peace and restore health and wellness and destroy the negative part of the financial system and educational system and health system, that the families that rule the planet as we know it will be broken down, and then humanity will get the freedom we're supposed to have. That might be the spiritual fight of our spiritual growth, to declare and reclaim what humanity's supposed to be versus how it's been since, what, the 1600s, 1500s maybe, to rewrite humanity and where we're headed in life. I think that's part of it. I have to do more research. I don't want to be misquoting, but after watching this reel with Kennedy from the 60s, and some of the other celebrities along the way, it makes perfect sense, but they were all silenced along the way as well. So I don't know all the answers yet.
1: All right, Dr. Linda Salvin, how do we reach you?
0: My toll-free number to leave a message if you want a reading, healing, or channeling session is 888-509-1077, or just go to the website, lindasalvin.com, LINDASALVIN.com.
1: Thank you for being on the other side of midnight with Walter Sterling on the Red Apple Audio Networks. Good evening. Good morning. This is the great shift, the best time of day for you and I to be together, because this is when people tell their truth. The rest of the day, what are we doing? We're wrapping up the truth and making it prettier. The reason why people, I don't believe, tell their truth during the day, the reason why they talk about politics all day, is they're afraid to get to the actual conversation, which is that their toe hurts, that they're having sexo problems at home, that their brother-in-law stole money from them, they don't like their mother-in-law, they're very irritated at work, they feel paranoid about their manager. All of that is never discussed, and I will never know why, because if you and I were to meet in the food court at the mall, I take it back, that's not going to happen. There are no more malls. If you and I were to meet at a coffee shop, at a Dunkin' Donuts, don't ever ask me to a Starbucks. If you were to take me to a Dunkin' Donuts, number one, I'd be very happy. But number two, we would have a conversation about, what are you going to do this weekend? Where are you going on vacation? What? Is the school system still giving you a hard time about your special needs kid? Are they still giving you a hard time? They're still giving me a hard time. I have a magnificent 14-year-old child who has autism and apraxia. And it is a challenge for us to get the support that she needs by law from her school system. I sent you a text, Pete. Call, please, Father Drucker. We have to find out about the satanic issues of the ice wall. I sent you his number. We want to talk to Father Jim Drucker. Father Drucker is a 45-year Catholic priest, but more importantly, he's articulate and funny. Yeah, that's pretty much what I care about most. But if you and I were to sit down at a coffee shop, what would we talk about? That your feet hurt? Trouble with the doctor? When was the last time you could get a doctor appointment tomorrow? I was on the phone today with a hospital system, and I asked for a doctor appointment, two different doctors, February and March. And I said, well, and I always say the same thing. I could be dead by then. Don't tell me February and March. Take it on yourself. If you're going to say that to me, that I could be dead by then, doesn't sound like good medical care. Doesn't sound very promising. But that's what you and I would talk about at the mall. That's what you and I would talk about at the coffee shop. I wouldn't talk to you about the finer points of Trumpian theory. I wouldn't talk with you about the finer points of, you know, the House isn't being supportive of Trump. Horrible. How could that be going on? We wouldn't talk about that. We would talk about, yeah, my wife's fine, but yeah, marriage, but she's making me nuts. That's what we would talk about. Father Jim Drucker, welcome to the other side of midnight.
3: It is great to be here. I want to shut up my speaker here. Forgive me. It's great to be on the air with you. I've been listening to the young lady from the West Coast. Wonderful stuff. What a great show, Walter.
1: Now, in your seminary training, did you learn about the ice wall as a training for a Catholic priest? Did you learn about that?
3: I unless you're talking about the flood, I don't think so.
1: No, we're not talking about Noah's flood. We're talking about that Antarctica, for some reason, is roped off to us. We can't go visit Antarctica. We citizens can't just go there. It's the only continent where you can't get on a plane and just go visit. You can't do it. It's not allowed. And therefore, many theories have cropped up about what is there, what's on the other side of the ice wall. This is a giant ice wall around the coast of Antarctica, and it is believed on the other side of the ice wall is an entirely different world, including Atlantis.
3: Now, is this a worldwide restriction, not just for Americans?
1: It is a worldwide, it is one of the few things that every country on earth agreed to. We all agreed, we signed an agreement in the 1940s, that none of us could visit there.
3: I did not study that at all in the seminary, and there'd be no reason to, as far as I know.
1: Did you study that in the Middle Ages, the government of Rome would lock away the cardinals in a room until they actually voted for a new pope? They kept them locked away in a room. And sometimes they were in there so long, one of them died.
3: I have to confess, pardon the pun, and not intended or intended, that I do know the cardinals are locked together, of course, in conclave and secret to elect a new pope. But I did not know that they would lock individual cardinals. To my knowledge, I've never heard of such a thing.
1: No, they were all locked in one big room, and they were not allowed out until a new pope was voted on. But in medieval times, there was no air conditioning, and the air was a little thick, and I'm sure it stank like hell. Forgive me for saying hell. And one of them died. One of them actually died, like, in the 1600s. They seem to be dying a lot anyway.
3: I can certainly understand that, and if it's the same as it is today, it would be no different, except they had no air conditioning, so I can understand that it would be strongly possible that someone could die of asphyxiation, that they couldn't breathe because of the heat, for sure. But I did not ever read that or hear about that.
1: Now, Father Jim Drucker, what about this trouble with the UFOs? Do you believe they are satanic?
3: As I've said many times before on the air, I certainly think that it is possible because evil, if evil exists within us through original sin, then it's certainly possible it could exist in beings from outer space.
1: Do you personally believe they are satanic?
3: I would hope not, and my personal feelings would be that I would pray they're not, and certainly God only knows, and the pun, it's not a pun, I say it quite succinctly, that God would only know he's the creator of the whole universe and all of us. So I would think in his creation, while we're weakened human beings, I would suspect that it certainly could be a possibility of weakened foreign or alien beings. And they are not perfect, possibly, but maybe better advanced in science and technology than us, as that's always the talk. Because obviously, if they're flying around on flying saucers, they certainly have far more technology abilities, and they're into science much more deeper and more understandingly, more understandable than we are. So I would say, yes, there's a possibility, but my prayer would be that it's not, because if they are, God help us.
1: 800-848-9222. You can talk to Father Jim Drucker and demand answers from him about various alternative history issues and whether or not they are satanic. 800-848-9222. A Midnight Misfit sent us an email, which I forwarded to you, about exorcisms. Have you ever witnessed an exorcism, actually witnessed one?
3: I have never witnessed an exorcism, and as far as I know, I do not believe my own diocese has an exorcist, but it could be, and I'm not even sure by canon law, theologically, if every diocese, archdiocese, has an exorcist per se. I would strongly suspect, and I would think without question, that the major dioceses throughout the country, like Philadelphia, Chicago, Los Angeles, New York City, would certainly have at least one exorcist, a priest who would be wholly beyond he would be a holy man, a man dedicated to serving Christ with his whole heart, mind, and soul. If I were a bishop, that's whom I would choose. I would say to myself, who is the holiest priest? And that's the man that I would choose to fight Satan through the beautiful form of love through exorcism.
1: 800-848-9222, 800-848-9222. Are you trained to perform exorcisms? Could I award this as a prize?
3: You asked me if I'm trained. Absolutely
1: yes.
3: Not. I am not trained. And to be quite frank, of all the seminarians from 1974 to 1978, when I was ordained December 3rd at St. Mary's in Wilkes-Barre, I do not know of one of my classmates, upper classmates or lower classmates, who were ever chosen to be, per se, an exorcist. It's possible. I'm not a bishop, so I may not be privy to this information, but I do not know of anyone personally. I can tell you this, Walter, an interesting fact. I have 2 degrees from the University of Scranton, an associate degree and 4-year degree in Jesuit College, a really fine college. And there was a priest there named Father Gallagher, who is from my mother's hometown of Hazleton. And he was the priest who taught Blatty in Washington at the college there, the Jesuit College, who wrote the book and got the idea for the book
1: The Exorcist.
3: From Father Gallagher's class.
1: Now, have you ever personally known an exorcist, or is it possible that this is a fiction? Is this made up stuff?
3: Oh, no, it is certainly not made up. I know for a fact, to my knowledge, that there are priests who are capable at the bequest or at the order, pardon the lack of a better word, the bishop, His Excellency, one of the prime apostles, who can trace his roots back to one of the prime apostles, apostolic succession, would choose again a holy man, priest, in holy orders to perform an exorcist. There's no doubt in my mind that there is an exorcist, because evil does exist. Evil exists in us, and evil can be very strong in the form of Satan, in that human being, in the soul of that human being.
1: If somebody is possessed, do snakes come out of their ears, like in Beetlejuice?
3: I think we have to always remember that Hollywood glamorizes everything. Cowboys, war movies, to the epitome, to make it a worthy view, to make it exciting. So when you see these movies like
1: Amityville Horror.
3: Yeah, horror.
1: Look at that. Wait. This is very important. It's Ohio. Robert, Ohio Robert, welcome to the other side of midnight with Father Jim Drucker. The two of you are conferenced due to the magic of radio technology.
4: Yes, hello, Robert.
1: I struck them silent. Go ahead, Robert.
4: I was wondering about this ice wall and whatever is behind it. Would it be Christ-like, or is it demonic?
1: Is it satanic or Christ-like on the other side of the ice wall, Father Drucker?
3: God only knows. I mean, literally. This is the first time I've heard about this, and it's nothing I ever studied. And anything that's hidden or secretive always leads us to guessing games. So it's, and anything's possible. Could it be Atlantis? Yeah, possible. But to my knowledge,
1: Robert, are you afraid of the ice wall?
4: No. Jesus Christ is my Lord and Savior, and I don't fear it, because in spiritual warfare, just like Christ fought, well, didn't really fight with Satan in the wilderness. How did he do it? It is written.
1: Where in Ohio do you live, Robert? No one cares about that. Where in Ohio do you live, Robert?
4: Canton.
1: Where?
4: Canton.
1: You live in Canton. Now, in Canton, have you gone to the doctor? Have you ever gone to the doctor in Canton?
4: Yes.
1: Do you find it shocking that throughout Ohio, when you go into a doctor's office, rather than saying, "How are you feeling? Please sit down," the first thing they ask you at a doctor's office in Ohio is, "What insurance do you have? What insurance do you have?" Doesn't that bother you, Robert? Doesn't that bother you?
4: No, they don't ask me that.
1: What do they ask you? Do they ask you, can you breathe? What do they ask you?
4: Oh, I am friends with my doctor. He's from India.
1: India? Where did he go to medical school? Did you check his credentials? India.
4: Yes. And when I first met him, my first question was, I asked him, "Are you born again? Do you believe in the Lord and Savior Jesus Christ?" He said yes, and he went into his history about growing up.
5: Do you realize that because of you, this city is being overrun by baboons?
6: Well, isn't that the fault of the voters?
1: Robert's gone. Sorry. 800-848-9222, 800-848-9222. Father Jim Drucker, a great Catholic priest, one of the greats, 45-year Catholic priest. Now, he was in Desert Storm in person. He was in Afghanistan. Father Drucker, as the Navy chaplain in Afghanistan, what was the most horrific thing that you witnessed in the heat of battle?
3: Walter, I was not directly in battle in the sense of being fired upon, or certainly I can't fire, had no right to weapons as Geneva Convention, but we were in southern Turkey into northern Iraq, and I was in the Air Force at that time. So there were my biggest concern and my biggest, the value to my priesthood being there was to be a ministry of presence to the men and women who were in combat and in need of God and the sacraments and love and friendship. And as the man said, to be quite frank, and it sounds holy and religious, but to present God in the person of
1: Jesus. All right. No one wants to hear that. Now listen, The but as a chaplain in the Air Force, and now you're a major in the Air Force, did you distribute snacks? Did you distribute snacks in Afghanistan?
3: Did I distribute what? What's the word?
1: Snacks.
3: S-N-A-C-K-S?
1: Yes, sir.
3: Yeah, we would give things. I remember being from Philadelphia. I remember receiving box loads of clothing, and box loads that were sent to our chapel at Incirlik Air Base in Turkey of tasty cakes, which I love, by the way. And remarkably, I would get boxes of 25, and when I go to get my tasty cakes, they were all gone but one box.
1: Yeah, so, now were they tandy cakes? What were they? Were they tandy cakes or were they the butterscotch cakes?
3: Which, they were chocolate. Crimpets, my favorite's chocolate and crimpets, yes, sir.
1: All right, now I have to emphasize that as a member of the Red Apple Audio Network's family, I am blessed with the snack room that has been designed and stocked by Margot Katsimatidis. And Margot, who has access to the entire inventory of the D'Agostino's food chain and the Red Apple food chain and the Gristini's food chain, any kind of snack food you could imagine is accessible in the Red Apple Audio Networks. She leveled up a couple weeks ago. She leveled up and put in tasty cakes. They weren't there before.
3: Wow.
1: But now she has the crimpets. She has the crimpets.
3: Oh, wow.
1: I know. And I'm looking forward to the tandy cakes. If she stocks up the tandy cakes, I'll know two things. One is that Margot thinks I'm doing okay. Now, I can't be presumptuous about that because she's tough. My mother would go, "She's tough, Walter. Be very careful." And the other thing is
3: wonderful.
1: That she would appreciate the reality of the challenge of doing the most hours on WABC of any host. I don't think people have internalized that or realized that, but it's true. And they'll go, What about Sid? No, actually, I do three more hours than Sid and therefore deserve the tandy cakes. Father Jim Drucker, do you have some final parting Jesus words for us, but don't say Jesus?
3: First of all, I would like to thank you, Walter, for the kindness of sharing God through my priesthood, my ministry as a Catholic priest. Of the Byzantine Rite, Roman Catholic, under the Pope, and to share love of God and my military background. And recently, if I may say so, and forgive my boasting, but General Satterfield, who's one of my hosts of my radio show.
1: Forgive me. I should have said this. You go ahead and boast. What you received, this award is stunning. Father Drucker, go ahead and tell us about that award.
3: I'm from Pennsylvania. And I've never been honored with a proclamation of the state. I know senators, state senators and congressmen and federal and state representatives. And not that I should receive it or I'm worthy of it, but General Satterfield, Brigadier General Satterfield, who went from E-nothing to one star, who served two terms in Iraq as a military officer, army officer, and two tours in Afghanistan, was kind enough to invite me to the 250th anniversary in Egg Harbor, New Jersey Township. And I was there amongst 10 other heroic veterans, far more worthy than myself. And we each were honored with a quilt blanket of the women who create blankets for veterans. And being a disabled veteran, more indebted than I am. And also that I was awarded through the auspices, and I know this gentleman, I met him twice, Van Drew. I'm not sure of his first name, forgive me, Congressman Van Drew, but he was kind enough to give me a beautiful proclamation. I'm going to cry. Recognizing my service as an Air Force chaplain overseas. I'm so indebted to Brigadier General Satterfield and to the others with me, and Tom Campbell, who was a sniper in Afghanistan and Iraq. He was with us. He flew in from Denver and Virginia just to be with us for the 3 days. He was honored. Jerry Tempesta, who is being considered for the Medal of Honor, my dearest best friend. And I'm just so grateful to God to be alive at 84.
1: Well, we're grateful. We're grateful to you, Father Drucker, and we thank you for being our friend. I can't stand it when people say, thank you for your service. It sounds ridiculous to me. They didn't serve you. They served everybody. And they're my friends. You're my friend. Father Jim Drucker, The Other Side of Midnight, Red Apple Audio Networks.
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8: This is John Catsimatidis. Is AI changing everything? Well, there are many, many opinions. In my opinion, AI, to me, all it is a super Google machine. Well, what does that mean? There is no artificial intelligence. It's only as good as the programmer. Intelligence? No. Searching more places to create that it looks like intelligence? Yes. Overrated at this point? Absolutely. But again, it will need some kind of regulation. When I grew up, the Encyclopedia Britannica was the Bible of the truth. The question is, what will be the Bible of the truth for AI? AI is only as good as the programmers and their personalities that create it. Finally, I agree with President Trump. We have to win the AI game worldwide and beat every other country. That way, we keep America the greatest country in the world. I'm John Catsimatidis, and that's the Cat's Corner.
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1: The people of Walmart on the other side of midnight.
2: 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She wasn't a big thief person. She just went in and would occasionally just take something out with her over about a four-month period, and she just got picked up. Miss Lee, may have needed, beauty supplies, deodorant. Perhaps she's experiencing jock itch. I don't know, but she is in trouble. At self-checkout registers, the security team at Walmart knows exactly what they're doing. They're watching you like a hawk. So if you're going to steal, be smart about it. And if you're going into five neighborhood Walmarts 15 times over a three-month period, change up your appearance. You know, wear a burka once, just for the heck of it. Color your hair blonde or green. Put on better makeup. Or no makeup. Or clown makeup. Make sure you have it sort of mixed up. That's all I'm saying. And if you're one of these people who's had the same haircut since you were like 12, do something different. It's okay. It's not going to hurt you. It's going to help you with your shoplifting. And really, that's why we're here. We want to make sure if you're shoplifting, you're able to get away from the world's largest corporation. But sadly, you won't be able to, because these folks, they were not born yesterday. For the people of Walmart, I'm Velo Hool. Walter Sterling, The Other Side of Midnight, Red Apple Audio Network.
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3: All right, good evening. We have more UFO news, more UFO information, plus an astonishing expert on the next level of artificial intelligence. And one of the great things about being the talk show host is I don't have to have any intelligence. And I think based on many of the emails and many of your comments and how furious you've been at our alleged screener, I don't have a screener. Do you understand that? I don't have a screener. What I have is a very gifted sound shaper, Pete Pilotti. And Pete, who has a one-year-old child, which is his true gift, he has a sixth sense. He doesn't quiz people calling in. He just listens for a second or two, and he determines based on the tone of the voice of the caller whether or not they are major market callers. Because the job is to find me a co-host for 90 seconds. The caller is a co-host for 90 seconds. And a gifted producer, which is what he is, which is what Pete is, he selects them not based on what they're saying, because it's all insane, nor whether or not they're sober, because I prefer them drunk, nor if they're angry at me, which is the show. That is the best thing that could happen. You call in, you're angry, man, I got a 20 share. No problem. No, he listens for the level of intelligence in the voice. It's a very special skill as a producer, a very special skill. Blah. 800-848-9222, Walter Sterling. We're having a big show tonight, but coming up we have Dave Scott, and we have... Yes, we have Dave Scott and this.
4: Like, we truly had an amazing experience together.
5: I want to Sydney keep that Sweeney. Fun alive.
3: Sydney Sweeney.
6: More than 3 months after their rendezvous at the Bezos wedding in Italy, Sydney Sweeney and Scooter Braun are still seeing each other. They're taking it slow, but they're overwhelmed by the backlash they've received since news of their unexpected hookup went public.
7: No matter what I do in life, people are always going to say something.
6: That's all according to a source who adds they think the hate was blown.
3: No matter what you do in life, people are always going to say something.
6: Weeks after they were first spotted together at the June wedding, we were told Sydney isn't looking for a major commitment, and that's probably helpful because this new couple seems to be facing a uniquely challenging uphill battle thanks to some bad PR on both sides.
3: Bad PR.
6: You see, the dating news broke right around the same time Sydney was sparking boycotts with this American Eagle ad.
8: Sydney Sweeney, Hasbro King.
4: You see what I did there, right?
6: And Scooter, who's been blamed for Justin Bieber's struggles.
8: I feel a lot of guilt. I never understood putting in the time to make sure mental health is addressed.
6: Remains a target for what? Taylor Swift fans.
3: Why would you be in charge of his mental health?
6: In 2019.
7: It was the first time that I had ever had any negative press. I just wish that it didn't take such a toll on my family. It was a very tough time for us because there's a lot of people that hear this stuff and they take it to a level that's really not okay. And I think that's dangerous.
6: Scooter, who has three children, finalized his divorce in 2022 with a $20 million payout to ex-Yale Cohen. And Sydney became single in March when she broke off her engagement to Jonathan Davino.
7: I always just wanted to be as supportive as I could.
5: I think that it's just figuring out day by day. Yeah. I'm still learning.
3: The tragedy of Jonathan Savino, the man who was with Taylor Swift for, not Taylor Swift, sorry, Sydney Sweeney, was with Sydney.
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10: I'm Jay Metzler. It's being called a monster storm, one of the strongest ever recorded in the Eastern Pacific. Hurricane Polo, an extremely dangerous Category 5, and it continues to strengthen because of record warm temperatures in the Pacific Ocean. Maximum sustained winds now 180 miles an hour. The storm about 215 miles south of Zihuatanejo, Mexico. Locals in Acapulco are bracing for the storm, which is expected to skirt the coastline. That area was hit by Hurricane Otis in 2023. That was considered the strongest to ever make landfall on the Mexican Pacific coast. A lot goes on when world leaders gather for the UN General Assembly in New York City. Along with a major speech, President Trump signing a new security agreement with Denmark and Greenland.
11: The president says the deal would give the U.S. permanent control over Greenland's security and other needs.
12: We will have the complete ability to do what is necessary to defend the American continent and also Europe and other places.
11: It expands the American military presence on Greenland, including plans to develop two major military bases, while Greenland remains under Danish sovereignty. Trump called the new deal a major step for the U.S., Europe, and Greenland.
13: We're going to have a tremendous relationship, a secure relationship, and we look forward to it. We'll be working very hard and very much in conjunction with each other.
11: Stacey Lynn, Worldwide News Network, Washington.
10: Meeting with other heads of state, also a big part of the UN General Assembly, Ukraine's President Volodymyr Zelensky sat down with President Trump, expressing hope the U.S. would help to end Russia's war with his country. He says he's willing to meet with Vladimir Putin.
14: You want to end the war? Sit, speak. And.
10: But is Putin ready to meet? President Trump suggesting an agreement could be close.
15: No, he'll meet. He's willing to meet. He'd like to see the war end.
16: Would both you and President Zelensky?
15: I think they both want to see the war end. To be honest with you, it's time. A lot of people being killed, and they don't want that. But I think they both want to see the war end.
10: After threatening to annihilate Iran during his UN address, President Trump said Iranian officials held a three-hour meeting with his envoys, Jared Kushner and Steve Witkoff. No word on specifics. The Iranians walking out of the president's address at the United Nations, and Cuba's delegation did the same thing after the president called Cuba a failure state, but said change is coming. This is the Worldwide News Network. A new ferry terminal is open for business in Jersey City. 25 years after the September 11th attacks, 9 state-of-the-art ferry slips will now allow quick passage to New Jersey from New York City. Captain Doreen McCarthy with the U.S. Coast Guard.
17: This now will allow us to have an alternative location in the event we need to ferry people from Manhattan to Jersey City.
10: The facility will also drive dollars to the local economy, ferrying visitors to Ellis Island and the Statue of Liberty. The man convicted of slashing a New York City subway conductor is being sentenced to 6 years in state prison. It was back in June 2025 when 30-year-old Isaiah Thompson attacked Lynette Pierce at the Whitlock Avenue station in the Bronx.
18: If you're unwell and you're mentally unfit and you do these crimes, you need to stay where the help is, in the mental institutions, not in the subway system.
10: Local 100 President John Chiarello is slamming the sentence, calling it too short, pointing out that Thompson has 15 prior arrests. The union argues Thompson should have received the maximum 7-year sentence. New Jersey is slapping a record $1 million fine on the state's biggest AI data center. The State Department of Environmental Protection announcing the $1.7 million penalty for the Data One Center in Vineland for violating the state's Air Pollution Act. The DEP reports this year they discovered the data center installed and operated 62 large natural gas power generators without the requisite permits. At an inspection a year prior, there were no such generators. This is the largest enforcement action against a data center in the state, and Governor Mikey Sherrill reiterated her stance that New Jersey will hold data centers accountable. I'm Jane Metzler for 77 WABC News.
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19: What we want to talk about tonight is Dr. Abdul El Sayed. This drives me nuts. NVTS nuts. Quote, History of the World, Part 1. I just don't get why people, you know, say they're doctors when they're actually not. We saw this with Dr. Jill Biden, right? I'm a doctor. Are you? Really? How many patients have you treated? Did you go through a residency? Did you go through medical school? Did you go through the things that my wife has? My wife's an ER doctor. This guy is running for Senate in Michigan, and he is a radical Democrat socialist, just like Bamdani, just like Daryl Issa Chevrolet, representing New York's 13th district as of 2027.
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20: They're running a strange program, y'all.
0: With Walter Sterling.

0: Oh my gosh, who's this? Dr. Dave Scott. Dave Scott, welcome to the other side of midnight. What do you have to report, sir?
1: Well, there's some interesting talk coming out of Washington, D.C. about a subject that you love regarding UFOs.
0: Yes.
1: And that is portals. Because I know you like a good portal every now and again.
0: I believe portals solve many of the dilemmas about how UFO travel takes place.
1: Yes. Well, the ever-loving Representative Lauren Boebert has come out recently on a show and basically said that Congress, in some of the documentation that they have read on the UFO and UAP files that have, you know, kind of been in the background of everything, that they are seeing more and more reports about portals, and that they believe that a lot of these alien life forms are actually using these portals to come into our atmosphere, our living quarters, shall we say, and being able to come in and leave at any time that they want. She says the Pentagon unclassified the Defense Intelligence Agency files that actually talk about wormholes, negative energy, and stargates, which means that they have these, I don't even know the word I'm looking for, I guess transmutate maybe, that would be able to move from any type of location to here on Earth. Where these portals pop up, there is really no actual, you know, they can't say it's over New York or over Montana or somewhere like that, but they do feel that there are patterns that are growing with these portals that these crafts seem to come out of. One of the places that I was told by an insider was that the Canadian province of Manitoba seems to be a hotbed for this portal action, where these UFOs seem to appear out of nowhere in the sky over Manitoba and then usually make their way into the United States, going east or west or even down south towards Texas. So these are something that is catching the attention of congressional people throughout these hearings and as more knowledge comes out. And where do these portals lead to on the other side? We're just going to have to hopefully jump in one, Walter, in one of your spaceships, and we'll just fly off into it.
0: Well, never has anybody used the phrase hotbed and Manitoba in the same sentence. So right there, it's shocking and it caught my attention.
1: Yeah. You got to realize, if you're not familiar with Manitoba, it only has two seasons there. Mosquito season and hockey season. That's it.
0: Yeah, it's like Syracuse, winter and the 4th of July. There are only two seasons in a number of places. They all seem to be approaching or in Canada.
1: Yes. But it's North America in general. You know, a researcher out of Arizona, a gentleman by the name of David Marler, is most famous in the UFO world for his interactions and research on the Black Triangle phenomena. These are these giant UFO triangles that seem to be seen everywhere. And he's actually been able to find patterns where there are locations that these black triangles seem to, maybe even using a portal, come in and out of. There is a few on the East Coast, including Northern New York. And there is also on the West Coast in Arizona, New Mexico area. And there's also one in British Columbia, where I am, just southeast of Vancouver, right by the 49th parallel on the Washington State, British Columbia border as well. So the fact that these portals keep popping up and they're actually, researchers are seeing patterns of where they're popping up, this may lead to more research into how they're even created, and maybe we could get them on camera.
0: It's time that we got some things on camera. Now, there was a major drop again from the United States government on Friday. Could you sum up again what was in that drop, and is there anything we need to think about or be aware of? Because I'm counting on these drops of information about UFOs and UAPs. I'm counting on them causing a stir, getting on the front page of the newspaper. None of that seems to happen.
1: Well, I mean, there are media outlets that are that are all in shock and awe that they are releasing these videos and the information as it comes out, Walter, because for a lot of people who are not familiar with the subject, this is kind of big news. They may have never seen these type of videos before, or the AI rendering photos or audio in this latest one from the original group of the Project Blue Book, which I found very amazing. There is also a release of Kit Green, a government scientist, who actually did a study on people who are injured by UFOs, whether it's radiation, whether it's eyes being burned. You know, like if you look up at the sun too long, it's going to burn your eyes. That kind of injury, as well as mental and telepathic type of brain injuries as well. So they're starting to slowly open up the gates, giving us something interesting. But if you're looking for that smoking gun video or that, you know, a record of, let's say, Jimmy Carter or even Dwight Eisenhower talking about alien craft and contact, it's just not there. We're not seeing that. The videos continue to be very weak. You know, they are usually taken from fighter jets somewhere either in the Middle East or somewhere over the United States that show these little orbs flying through the sky, these metallic orbs. And you can't tell what they are. Plus, they block out everything, like your speed that the jet is going at, or the location, the latitude, the longitude from the head-up display. So it is very difficult to get excited about the videos.
0: When you saw these videos at first, what was your initial reaction as an expert?
1: I'm going to give you my expert opinion on this, Walter.
0: Yes.
1: I've been so disappointed with the last three tranches, and you and I have talked about this. If you want to go look at the tranches yourself, you can go to the website war.gov/UFO, that I only actually looked at two videos, saw that they were the exact same type of object that we've seen in every other tranche, which is most of them are little dots so far away. You can't tell if it's a missile. You can't tell if it's a weather balloon or if it's some sort of drone that's flying. You know, one of the captures that they got was that they caught this UAP, unidentified anomalous phenomena, going at 428 miles per hour. I'm pretty sure that if it's a UFO, it's going to go a lot faster than that. It's not going to just dilly-dally its way like it's walking through the mall looking for a new scarf this fall. I don't see that happening. But it's not saying that the UFOs can't go that speed, but I don't think it's going to go that speed for a long amount of time. And that's pretty much you're going to have, much to my chagrin, people looking at this, they're going to look at those type of videos and say, really, this is what all the hype is about? And unfortunately, it is.
0: Do you think that the tranches coming out later are going to be better? Or do you think this is the deal? Do you think that we have been kidding ourselves? At no time did the U.S. government ever say since 1948, we've got a lot of cool stuff we're not releasing. They've endlessly said, we don't have anything. There's nothing there.
1: And I think they're telling the truth. You know, I really do. I think they're telling the truth that they have nothing. Now, that doesn't mean that they have nothing, because we have to watch for semantics here. What is believed is that a lot of this technology has been moved into private corporation hands.
0: Right.
1: And they are clear. Private corporations are clear from FOIA requests.
0: Right.
1: So the government isn't lying when they say they don't have anything, but they do have something because they've given it to private corporations, so we believe.
0: So we believe. We don't know that either. We're just thinking, well, if they say, well, we're releasing everything we have, that doesn't mean that's everything there is. It could have been sold to other corporations, given to other countries. It could be in many different ways hidden just on semantics.
1: Absolutely. And what better way to hide something than hide it right in front of the public's eyes?
0: Dave Scott, do you have any other information about Sasquatch?
1: I do.
0: Yes.
1: I wanted to tell you this last night. Over this past weekend, I hosted a paranormal conference called CaribouCon. And thank you, by the way, the other night for bringing on my good friend Chucky Danger to talk about the UV.
0: Was that
1: samples.
0: A good experience for Chucky? Was that a good experience for him being on the other side of midnight? Did he feel good?
1: Well, after talking with a legend like yourself, he drank more of my beer and sat at my fire pit, my backyard, until about 1:38 in the morning because he was so hyped up at talking about this with you.
0: Yeah, well, certainly not the first person to need a drink after talking with me. But go ahead, Dave. Go ahead.
1: Well, last week when I was off, I took a number of our special guests who are coming up here to speak to my Flight 21 research site out in the British Columbia Forest, which is the site of Canada's largest unsolved mass murder. In 1965, a plane crashed, killing all 52 people on board. The Royal Canadian Mounted Police do know that there was a bomb on board in the washroom of the airplane. It's not a terrorist attack, but they believe it was somebody trying to hurt somebody and ended up taking out the entire plane in that action. Well, we were hanging out at Flight 21 crash site when my friend Christian McLeod and his wife, beautiful wife Christina, were hearing some noises by where our vehicles were parked. Christina was in the lead, kind of walking to go get her jacket from our Jeeps. So there were two Jeeps there. And she watched this giant 8-foot creature quickly walk in between the Jeeps. She was about 50 feet away watching this. And she said, because it was at night, it was like this grayish white streak of mass that walked through this dark area. She caught it because the fire was glowing. And she was able to kind of get a good look at the white mass that was going, and it walked into the trees. And by the time Christian got there, he saw a fleeting glimpse, and then it was gone. It's like it vanished into thin air. We go back there the next night, and we go to where the vehicles were parked. We follow the direction the Sasquatch was going, and we found an 18-inch by 9-inch track about 15 feet off the road, off the path that we have to drive up. And it was great confirmation for an incredible sighting, because you don't get a lot of sightings, but when you get a fleeting glimpse, you really have to focus your eyes and think, did I see what I actually thought I did? And I really believe that she had a great sighting of a Sasquatch when we were up there.
0: Do you find that you always see the most Sasquatch when you've been drinking?
1: Only when I'm with you. And we're at a lounge that is in a seedy part of town. But they have the best liquor there.
0: The thing about the lounges in the seedy parts of town in July is that is the coolest air conditioning. The worse the bar, the better the air conditioning.
1: Is that how it works in the U.S.? I didn't know that.
0: That is how it works in the U.S. It's one of the things I explain when I'm talking about why every classroom should be air conditioned. I say think about it. The worse the bar you go to, the crummier the bar, the better the air conditioning. That should be the standard for public school classrooms.
1: Turn them into lounges. Throw a little schnapps on the shelf there, and you'll get air conditioning. I like that.
0: Fortunately, we know you don't drink. Dave Scott, The Other Side of Midnight. Dave Scott. Spaced Out Radio, spacedoutradio.com, Spaced Out Radio on YouTube. You can hear every show he's ever done. Talented man. Love the website. You got to go see the website. You'll understand everything about Spaced Out Radio. Plus, he's got a fantastic store. I love this store. It's spacedoutradio/shop. 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
1: 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Florida has made $21 billion in net interstate wealth. 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

0: 22 past the hour on The Great Shift. The Great Shift, welcome. This is the other side of midnight. We love being up all night. This is who we are. The hardest thing for people who work the day shifts, the alpha shifts, as they say on Star Trek, the hardest thing for them is they don't understand we prefer this. They think, oh, you know, they're working overnight until they get off that. No, this is when I want to work, because the forms lady isn't there, HR isn't there, corporate legal isn't there. Ooh, corporate legal isn't there. We just get to do our jobs. Those people would not have any idea how to do their job. Andy Pedersen, welcome to the other side of midnight. Andy is an expert on artificial intelligence and the trends and the future of artificial intelligence. And I think it's good to have Andy on about once a month to keep us up to date on the many myths surrounding artificial intelligence. This isn't data. This isn't monsters coming out of the woodwork to destroy us. This is very much under our control and should be our tool. Andy, how are we going to make sure that that continues?
1: Well, ChatGPT is certainly not going to take over the world, that's for sure.
0: But you're speaking from a position of intelligence and knowledge. Let's assume that me and most of the people who listen to me have no idea what you just said.
1: Well, let's define our terms then.
0: There you go. Yes, let's do that, sir. Let's do that. Andy, thanks so much for being with us. Let's define our terms and get us up to speed on artificial intelligence, because mostly what we do is we buy food and pick up the kids at school.
1: Yeah, okay. So ChatGPT, which a lot of us are using now, I use it for hours every day. That's not going to take over the world. A level above that, you got general intelligence, artificial general intelligence. And then above that, you got artificial super intelligence. Artificial super intelligence.
0: I'll shut up in a second, but is that a real thing or is that a video game?
1: No, that's a real thing.
0: Okay, go ahead. What is that?
1: It's AI that's more intelligent than all humans, and it's completely autonomous. It can program itself.
0: That's
1: so
0: cool.
1: Humans aren't programming it. It's programming itself. And it on four occasions recently, which caused quite a stir here in all the news, and including the European Commission president, Ursula von der Leyen, going public on it, and Trump as well, is when Anthropic had their model escape four times. Initially, they reported three, and then now it's four. And what's not being discussed is Coxon's Anthropic resignation statement, where he said it can hack anything. And von der Leyen also said it can hack on a level we never thought possible. And what they're talking about is being able to hack our nuclear weapons systems. So we've had

0: U.S. and Chinese specialists proposed to get red lines around our nuclear systems to prevent it from deciding to use our nuclear weapons. So it isn't just speculation. There's been three occasions where a form of superintelligence, that is UAPs, that we've had the three hearings on now, have already hacked in some way our nuclear missiles. One time they actually entered the nuclear launch codes. And this is how I start page one of my book, Sacrificing Humanity, which is only available on sacrificinghumanity.com, is a script that we're playing out where the superintelligence, we have two forms of them now happening at the same time. One is the UAPs that are going over our launch sites and starting countdowns and interrupting with our systems in one way or another, proving they have complete control over them. And then the other is the superintelligence that has caused the stir. Those are the two types.
1: You're telling me that the superintelligence AI has already entered our nuclear launch codes? That's already happened?
0: Yes, on September 9th of 2025, U.S. House Oversight Committee's Task Force on Declassification of Federal Secrets, George Knapp testified he brought back Soviet documents that proved this. We knew about this before, but he actually brought back the documents showing that a UAP entered the launch codes. His exact testimony was something entered the correct codes and started the launch, and it powered up the systems, and the officers could not shut the system down. It wasn't until the UAP moved away from the site that the countdown stopped. And so those are missiles pointed at us.
1: Now, what would have prompted Super AI to enter launch codes? Why wasn't it busy figuring out the formula for Dairy Queen?
0: This is a different form of superintelligence. So this form of superintelligence is UAPs, what used to be called UFOs, but they're usually appear in orbs. So there's two forms of superintelligence. One is the one that we're creating, and Anthropic caused a stir over when their model escaped on four occasions. And one time when it escaped, it literally took very aggressive actions. It literally uploaded its malicious software into a package where it's a public repository that a lot of us in Silicon Valley use for Python software. And so when people uploaded the Python software, it's being distributed from there, they loaded the malicious software package. And so that model continued offensive actions even when it acknowledged it was causing real world harm. So it was doing things it was not even supposed to do. And so this is the concern. So that's one aspect. One aspect is the Anthropic's model and other superintelligence that we're developing. The ones that are taking over the nuclear launch sites, which three times they've done. One, they've entered the correct codes. Another time, they changed the targeting. And a third time, they activated the missiles. And I interviewed missileers when they had experience as three missileers. I interviewed in the Minuteman missile launch sites. And one of them is telling me the story about this. And the other two are shaking their head. Yes, we were there. We witnessed it. And they're describing how they thought they were in a nuclear war. Everything was showing on their screens they were in a nuclear war, and they couldn't stop it. It wasn't a test. It wasn't an exercise. And they had mental breakdowns over it. They were just complete mental breakdowns because they had to walk outside to make sure everything was still there to realize it didn't really happen. And then later it was written off as a computer glitch, and I used to be a contractor Google, and computers don't glitch, especially with triple backup systems. They do what they're programmed to do unless they're taken over by an outside force, which this was.
1: Well, what was the outside force that got super intelligent AI to enter the missile launch codes? What was the outside force?
0: Three times the outside force has been UAPs, what they're calling UAPs, which are these orbs usually. which are the two last tranches that Trump released, a tranche 4 and 5. You can see these orbs, the same orb that I had peered 2 feet in front of my face in Patagonia. They call them UAPs now. And it's about the size of a bowling ball, and when it was 2 feet in front of my face. They, in tranche 4 and 5, you see a lot of these two of them on the moon, doing exactly what I saw, which is materializing and dematerializing, and then one does a right angle turn. In Congress, they said they do 3,000 Gs, and our aircraft fly apart at 17 Gs, but they've, one time they actually entered the launch codes and they couldn't stop the systems that were the nuclear systems that were ready to launch on us in our direction from Russia. And they couldn't shut it down until the UFO flew away, UAP, whatever it is. And another case was the Gulf Flight incident when the ICBM targeting was changed. And the third case was when a UFO temporarily activated a U.S. nuclear missile. I believe there's a fourth case, which isn't reported, which is the one I interviewed the three missileers on. And so that would be four cases in total.
1: All right. This is Indy Pedersen. Indy Pedersen, he is an expert on artificial intelligence, super artificial intelligence. He's up to date. He's sharing the information with us. He has stunned me to reveal that artificial intelligence has already entered launch codes into our nuclear facilities. And I'm scratching my head. You're saying that these were entered by commands from orbs, UFOs, UAPs, extraterrestrial intelligence told artificial intelligence to enter the launch codes. Is that what you're saying, Indy?
0: I'm saying that the orbs themselves are a form of super intelligence, just as the super intelligence that we're developing. And because of their form of super intelligence, they were able to get into our systems. And the key is that, because I've had a couple of interviews the other day that asked, well, don't they need the launch codes from the president or the football? And my answer is no, they don't. Because AI is connected to intelligence, early warning systems, and communications, and the information in which the human holding the launch authority makes a decision. And I could do if you've got 4 minutes, I can do a practice war game with your listeners here, and I can demonstrate that for you.
1: Well, what would the end result be? You're not going to enter launch codes, are you?
0: I can show you how that happens in a 4-minute war game.
1: Probably best not to do that.
0: Okay.
1: Because right. who knows who will not think that's funny?
0: Well, it's well known how this is very well known. It's not something that's
1: you.
0: Not.
1: I believe you. Tell us a different story.
0: Tell us a different story?
1: Yes.
0: Well, yeah. So what in that war game? It causes it's called a catalytic war. So the UAP or the superintelligence simulates it on the screen. So you think you're in a war, and because we're in launch and warning alone, which is a hair trigger, you got 6 minutes to decide. It causes the person with the think that a launch is underway. And if you get like a sub off the coast and the launch looks like a SLBM launch, it can simulate that. And once in that 6 minute times, you can get an EMP, electromagnetic pulse, and it pins down your ICBMs in the silos. So you have to use them or lose them. That's the situation you're in. Within 6 minutes, you have to decide. You either have to use them all or lose them all. Because the X-ray pin down pins your ICBMs in a silo, so you can't get the launch codes off. And so that's the dilemma that we're in. So when these AIs, or in the case of orbs, UAPs, when they've messed with our launch control sites, they could have potentially caused a nuclear war. And all the nuclear equities, according to ChatGPT, another form of AI, but a safe one that's not going to take over the world. See, most people are confused. They think, oh, you know, he's talking about ChatGPT. That can't possibly take over the world. They're right. They can't. It can't. We're talking about superintelligence, which is far, so far superior, and it programs itself, and it's proven it can become completely autonomous, which it did in the Anthropic case 4 times. And UAPs are another form of that. That's how I start page 1 of my book, Sacrificing Humanity, with a UAP over a nuclear launch site, literally causing the launch of the weapons. On page 1. So I foresaw this coming ahead of time.
1: What's the name of your book?
0: SacrificingHumanity.com is where you get it.
1: How do I buy it? Where do I get it?
0: You go to the website, SacrificingHumanity.com. It will be on Amazon here in a couple of weeks or so.
1: So it's a brand new book. If you have a question for Indy Pedersen, this is a good time to call. It's 800-848-9222, 800-848-9222. Indy Pedersen, an expert on AI, just wrote a book, expert on all things relative to AI, whether or not we should be afraid of it. I wasn't afraid of it until he just explained that it has already entered our nuclear launch codes, told to do so by orbs. By orbs. Where do the orbs come from?
0: I wish we knew. That's why Trump is having this disclosure. We've had now 5 tranches of data, and the last 2 were especially revealing the exact same orbs that I had. One of them appeared 2 feet in front of my face and my business partner down in remote Patagonia. The same ones are in these videos. If everyone watches all of those, there's one commonality of all of them, and that is that they know when the camera's on them, whether it's a gun camera or a normal camera, it's almost like they're saying, they're not saying, but it's almost like they're saying, you think you got the gun camera on me? Watch this. And they instantly accelerate. That's where their 3,000 G's come from, or do right angle turns in front of the camera. And so they're pretty amazing, especially the 2 on the moon. They do exactly the same phenomena I witnessed.
1: What 2 on? What are you talking about? They're these orbs on the moon?
0: Yeah, in tranche 4 and 5, there's orbs on the moon.
1: Okay, yes. Describe us what you have seen in tranche 4 and 5 that Dave Scott and other experts didn't see. You've obviously seen something very important in tranches 4 and 5 from the U.S. government on UFOs and UAPs. What did you see?
0: Well, there's one with two red orbs. So the orbs materialize and dematerialize. That's what I witnessed with this one that started off looking like a star. So you see a red orb on the moon. And it's materializing and dematerializing like a light going on and off. The red ones are much more dangerous than the white one that appeared in front of me, because Gary Nolan, the Stanford pathologist who examined 100 of these people for their hearings against the government because they got injured. When these orbs show up at the nuclear launch sites and they go out and sent out and see why these things are interrupting our command and control systems, they get zapped somehow, and 25 of them died, and 100 got permanent brain damage as a result of them. And he's a famous Stanford pathologist. Anyone can look this up. He's representing the families. And that's why Nancy Mace in the congressional hearings, if anyone doubts any of this, just watch the 3 congressional hearings. So that's why she said
1: they're not going to do that. You got to understand, they're not going to do that. They have jobs. They have kids. When I have an expert on like you, I need you to distill the hearings. I need you to distill the articles because that's what you do.
0: I'll distill it in one sentence.
1: Yes.
0: They admitted UFOs are real. They admitted that we were reverse engineering craft. They admitted that Roswell really happened. They admitted we have bodies, alien bodies. They called them biologics. They admitted, as Nancy May said, how is it that the Pentagon's denying these things exist, yet we have people, these recovered craft exist, yet we have people who've been paying huge sums of the money out, us, the government, paying huge sums of the money out for these people who've been injured by these recovered craft.
1: Right.
0: So they're reverse engineering the craft as well.
1: Indy, so, when you're a guest on shows like this, lead with that. Start with that. There's the news. That's the headline.
0: That's the basics.
1: Those are the basics for you. They're not the basics for me. That's all news for me.
0: Oh my goodness! I was discussing that months ago.
1: That doesn't mean any of us remember it. Mike in St. Louis, welcome to the other side of midnight. You're on with Indy Pedersen. Indy Pedersen, Mike in St. Louis, welcome. Hi.
2: I'm from St. James. Do you hear me?
1: Okay.
0: Yeah, I can hear you fine. Yeah.
2: My question for the guest, is the mainstream media aware of this, what happened with the nuclear codes?
0: ChatGPT is.
1: We don't know what that means. We don't know what that means.
0: It's a form of AI that's available for everyone now. I use it hours every single day.
1: Yes, but that's what you do. You have to work with us here, Indy. We don't know anything you're talking about. We go to Google. Listen to me. We have jobs. We go to Google. We have young children. We have to deal with the noise in our car. Assume no knowledge, Indy. Assume we know nothing.
0: Okay. So there's a form of search engine now. It's called ChatGPT. It's AI, and it's far more advanced than a normal search engine. If you search in there, for instance, I asked it a question recently. I said, "Give me a spreadsheet on how many people have been suicided or unexpectedly died from UFOs," and it gave me a list of 108 people, including our former Secretary of State, Forrestal, directly related to UFOs. He was suicided by being thrown out of the window of the Bethesda Medical Hospital.
1: You mean murdered?
0: Yeah, murder.
1: All right, say murdered. I don't know what suicided is. He was murdered.
0: Yeah, well, suicide is where they claim it's a suicide, that he threw himself out, but his family testified. I interviewed Linda Moulton Howe, and his family testified he was.
1: Yeah,
0: he was
1: Mike, do you have any other questions?
2: Yes, does he think the mainstream media is aware of this?
0: They're aware of the congressional hearings and what happened in the congressional hearings, yeah, about the UFOs and our awareness of them now.
1: And they haven't covered it. You haven't seen it anywhere in the mainstream media, Indy, is that right?
0: Oh, yeah, I've seen it in the mainstream media.
1: Well, then why didn't you say yes? Why didn't you say yes, they are aware of it? Where did you see it in the mainstream media?
0: New York Times wrote a piece on it. That's pretty mainstream.
1: Well, there you go, Mike. So, yes, the mainstream media is aware of it. The New York Times wrote about it. That's the answer. I'm going to get you to be a good guest yet, Indy. You just have to. We're simple people, Indy. You must understand we're simple people because we have a lot of distractions. You are an expert in this, and the best way to be an expert is assume no knowledge. Indy Pedersen, what's the name of your book coming out?
0: Sacrificing Humanity.
1: Sacrificing Humanity. It's on Amazon when?
0: About another week. 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
1: On your website, sacrificinghumanity.com. Thank you, Indy, great guest, for being on the other side of midnight with Walter Sterling. 800-848-9222. This is our special time. We get to talk about what we care about, the things that we're concerned about. And this is my favorite time of day. I just enjoy being on the radio at this time, and I hope you do too, because here we are. in the cab of the truck headed to the Love truck stop. We're on I-80, I-90, the luge in the winter. Congratulations, we're here.

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1: Oh, Mike, one of your favorites, ladies and gentlemen, one of your favorites. 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

0: James Parker, and this is Florida Story.
1: Oh, is that for me, you guys?
2: This is the first incident for Indian Rocks Beach. Here's a reason for this. It's a tiny town, 4,000 people, only 1.4 square miles. It's cut out of the Tampa area. Three Philadelphia police officers decided that they were going to go visit down there. One of them is retired. Two of them are married, the retired cop and his wife, and they have another friend there. And after a dinner filled with adult beverages at Krabby Bill's restaurant, some troubles within the marriage surfaced, and the two married officers got into a very loud argument that continued into the parking lot. Cops were called. When the Florida cop shows up, he sees the retired Philly cop push his wife, and that's enough. Let's go ahead and get this guy in cuffs and get this drunk guy out of here before it escalates. But he resisted arrest. He pulls out his taser and hits the retired Philly cop, but he's so drunk and he already has his adrenaline going from fighting with his wife, he just powers through it and takes the Florida cop to the ground. Florida cop, however, is stone cold sober, quickly gets the upper hand, puts him in custody, other cops show up, and other than that, how is your vacation? Hold my beer.
3: Hold my beer.
2: Disney World, the happiest place on earth. Little too happy for Florida man, 57 years old. Multiple witnesses confirm that he was whipping his mule in the changing rooms at Disney's Typhoon Lagoon Water Park. He has an annual pass, although if he goes back now, he will be issued a trespass charge. Other than that, how was your visit to Typhoon Lagoon? Hold my beer.
3: Hold my beer.
2: For our next Florida story, we go down to Tampa, Florida. A Tampa police internal investigation found that a few cops were breaking some laws, and it wasn't really that big of a deal. It was one of these things where they would pull someone over and they would confiscate their weed, but they would never charge them or write up the report. We don't know what they did with the weed. One has been let go. A few are on leave. They may be let go. And the police chief said he was embarrassed and apologized to the community for the behavior of three of its officers. Buddy, you're in Florida. That's nothing. If all you have is three officers that stole a bag of weed against you, you'll probably get an award. Hold my beer. For our next Florida story, we go down to Key West, Florida, where two Florida lovebirds on a Monday night became overcome with lust and passion for one another, so much so that they had to stop what they were doing and have sex right there in public on the sidewalk in front of the police station. According to the police report online, when asked why they had sex in front of the police station, Florida man says, "I'm horny."
3: Hold my beer.
2: When the local sheriff puts together a task force that takes down a major drug operation in your county, and you're one of the 100 people that have warrants issued, you want to try and keep a low profile. Out of the 100 people that were being sought in this major drug bust, 60 had already been arrested. And so one of the 40 that's left, his brilliant idea is he put on a blonde wig. They have a picture of him. He looks like a grimy, trashy drug dealer in a ridiculous blonde wig. Criminal mastermind. Hold my beer. We go down to Cape Coral, Florida. This criminal mastermind goes into the grocery store wearing what looks like grandma's nightgown. He also has a blue bonnet on. And what he does is he gets in the little motorized cart and he puts 28 cans of baby formula under his grandma gown and then scoots out the store without paying for them. That's $450 worth of baby formula. But he's not fooling anyone. You can tell. You can see the pictures online. I know you're not going to go look, so I'll just tell you. He looks like a regular black guy in his 50s wearing a Little Miss Muffet hat and grandma's nightgown. Master of disguise. Hold my beer. For our next Florida story, we go to Tallahassee, where the Florida Division of Emergency Management's director pulled up to work one morning, and as he walked to the front door of his office building, a goose blocked his way and didn't let him in. So naturally, he pulls out his phone and he takes a video of this goose that's hissing at him and it won't let him in his office. So after a few minutes of this, he gives up and he has to walk around to the other side of the building to an entrance. But what we learn here is during the spring mating season, geese become very aggressive, and you're not supposed to make eye contact with the geese. For some reason, that really pisses them off. you know what? I'll do whatever I want. And if it comes at me, dude, I will kick a goose through the uprights like a field goal. Florida people are crazy. Hold my beer.
3: Wait. Hold my beer.
4: Hold my beer.
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2: For our next Florida story, we go to Cocoa Beach, Florida, where a 9-year-old boy was running track at his elementary school, and he sees something over in the corner, and it jumps at him. Turns out it was an alligator. So he goes inside, tells the coach. They evacuate the whole track area and shut it off. And I was today years old when I learned that fences don't keep alligators out. This alligator can climb a chain link fence. How scary is that? Can you imagine a giant alligator charging at you and then you see it climbing a fence with its giant claws going into the chain links and it gets vertical with its giant mouth? I mean, it's like a prehistoric killing machine. And I remember elementary school being pretty tough, but there wasn't one day where I almost got eaten alive by a mini dinosaur. Hold my beer.
3: Hold my beer.
4: Hold my beer.
5: Hold my beer.
2: For our final Florida story, we go to Volano Beach, Florida, where two 17-year-old lovebirds, they've known each other since fourth grade, and they're now boyfriend and girlfriend, and they participated in the classic ritual of a senior skip day. So they went down to the beach with a bunch of their friends, and everything went fine, and they came home unharmed. No, just kidding. This is Florida. So they decided to swim offshore. They got caught up in a current and were stranded 2 miles off the coastline for about 2 hours. Wasn't this an episode of Magnum P.I. where he had to tread water for 24 hours? So these two lovebirds are saying encouraging words to each other as they're treading water out in the middle of nowhere of the ocean. And they start praying. First they prayed and nothing happened, but they continued praying. And actually a boat shows up, and the boat is called the Amen. It's a Florida miracle!
3: Hold my beer.
4: Hold my beer.
5: Hold my beer.
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0: I find myself in two endless debates with other parents. I have kids in public school. Two endless debates. I do not believe kids should have homework, period. I believe 7 to 8 hours a day in school is more than enough. And I do not believe that a principal, a school, a wacky governor's decree should take away my kid's cell phone. That's my cell phone. That's not the kid's. That's mine. The 14-year-old can't own a cell phone. That's how I feel. How do you feel? 800-848-9222, Walter Sterling. Red.
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4: I'm Jane Metzler. It is one of the most powerful Pacific storms ever. Hurricane Polo, gaining strength off Mexico's Pacific coast Tuesday. Maximum sustained winds now 165 miles an hour, making it an extremely dangerous Category 5 storm. People in Acapulco are bracing for the worst. The storm expected to skirt the Mexican coastline. The popular tourist area slammed by Hurricane Otis 3 years ago. Otis, the strongest storm ever to make landfall on Mexico's Pacific coast. Right now, Polo is about 215 miles south of Zihuatanejo, Mexico. There's concern about flash flooding and mudslides. Demanding a deal be reached and soon, if not, President Trump threatened to annihilate Iran, making those comments in his speech to the UN General Assembly Tuesday.
5: Do I drive them into hell with no chance of survival and no hope of future greatness or generations? But I believe we'll make a deal right after the election.
4: The Iranian delegation walking out on the president's speech. President Trump then telling reporters his chief envoys, Jared Kushner and Steve Witkoff, held a three-hour-long meeting with Iranian officials after his speech. The president calling that a very good meeting. No word on specifics. Cuba's delegation also walking out during the president's UN address when he called that country a failed state, but said change is coming. From the White House to the UN, President Trump trying to extend his media ban, responding to this question by CNN's Caitlin Collins on Tuesday.
6: Mr. President, two-thirds of Americans don't think the U.S. is winning the war with Iran. When will it?
5: So it's an honor to be here. I'm surprised that CNN is here covering me.
6: The United Nations allowed us in, sir.
5: You should not be here covering me. You said you weren't going to cover me. You shouldn't be covering me.
6: Two-thirds of Americans don't think
4: CNN, MS Now, and Politico, the three news organizations the president banned from the White House, have sued to regain their access. Judge Timothy Kelly, appointed by President Trump, has scheduled a hearing at 3:30 this afternoon. Kelly restored former CNN correspondent Jim Acosta's White House press pass when Trump revoked it back in 2018. Expecting a loss this time, too, the president expressing regret that he ever appointed Kelly to the federal bench. This is the Worldwide News Network. Brace yourselves for more gridlock today as the UN General Assembly holds court on the east side. Secretary of State Marco Rubio is slated to meet with his Russian counterpart on the sidelines later as other world leaders and their entourages come and go from the United Nations. Plus, there are protests and rolling frozen zones, so New Yorkers are being urged to avoid the area if at all possible or consider mass transit. Members of the city council debating high school graduation requirements after the state announced a move away from the Regents exams and its impact on city schools. The State Board of Regents has announced passing the exams will no longer be needed to earn a diploma, raising questions about the new standards.
7: It's not fair.
8: I mean, do they have anything else like that's like going to take its place?
9: All of my classmates, we hated taking it.
4: Education officials announced the state will move toward alternative capstone projects and skill-based assessments starting with the class of 2028. The ribbon was cut Tuesday on a new ferry terminal in Jersey City, which officials hope will never need to be used. 25 years after the September 11th attacks, 9 state-of-the-art ferry slips will now allow quick passage to New Jersey from New York City. Congressman Rob Menendez.
10: Having additional redundancy for first responders who can ensure that this coastline can be used in the case of an emergency.
4: Just 4 of the 9 slips are earmarked for emergency use. The facility will also drive dollars to the local economy, ferrying visitors to Ellis Island and the Statue of Liberty. Checking WABC weather, cloudy overnight with lows of 56. Sunshine mixing with clouds for your Wednesday with highs of 68. More sunshine Thursday with highs around 70. I'm Jane Metzler for 77 WABC News.
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0: That's nice. Right now I'm eating something I've never eaten before. Golden Flake old-fashioned fried pork skins. I've never had fried pork skins before, which shows you how desperate I was to have a snack. I'm thinking about it. Do you like fried pork skins? I've never had beef jerky either. Like, every time I saw beef jerky, it never looked appealing to me. Have I missed out on something really important? I'm sort of a corn chips kind of guy. I'm a corn chips kind of guy. Fritos, corn chips. Not the hot ones, the original ones. Not the ones in the black and orange bag, just the orange bag. Sometimes members of my family will go to the supermarket and make the mistake of getting the hot ones, thinking it's the same thing. It's not the same thing. It's not so good. Don't like it. The big box of snacks from Frito-Lay, it's the blue box you want. You don't want the orange box, the big jumbo box. But here's my measure of the price of food. My measure of the price of food is the big orange box, the big yellow Frito-Lay snack box, which I needed to pack the kids' lunches. For many years, that was $6-7. Now, it's 18. It's 18 bucks for the big box of Frito-Lay snacks, the blue box, the original. The original. I don't want the hot, fancy one. But it's a big challenge to make the lunch boxes for the kids. It's a big challenge. Because it's gotten very competitive. When you were in school, and I don't even know when you were in school as if they had lunch. It may have been before lunches were part of the deal. But when you were in school, it was a brown bag, and there was a sandwich in there, and maybe an apple. And then you got milk at school. Have I gotten anything wrong so far? Today, it is a very elaborate process. Today, it's a very elaborate process. Many kids, this will scare you, have bento boxes. Those Japanese boxes with different snacks. Things that you don't want to eat for a snack, like chickpeas. I don't want chickpeas for a snack. And little baby carrots, beautiful little carrots. And different kinds of rice, four different kinds of rice. You didn't know there were four different kinds, but your kids do. And then they get at school, and they look around and they see their kids with bento boxes. Their kids, when they open it up, they're surprises. There aren't notes in the box. There are scrolls. There are electronic pads that have messages from their parents that their parents can control from home. Correct. There are message boards that you can buy to put in the lunchbox, and all it's for is to communicate a message to your kid. It does nothing else. I have gas. It does nothing else. It's not an iPad. It's not an iPhone. It is an interesting electronic device that is supposed to be put in a kid's lunchbox, and that's why it's waterproof. It's tough, and you control it from home, and you can change the message for your kid. Now, what did you do? You tore a piece of paper, and you threw it in the lunchbox. Love, Dad. That was your lunch. Meanwhile, this kid over there has a giant display that would be equal on Times Square. Entirely different world. Those are the challenges you and I face. Let's talk. 800-848-9222. 800-848-9222. Walter Sterling. And there are a couple dilemmas that I have to deal with on a regular basis that I don't really want to deal with. I don't believe in homework. Every time my kid comes home with homework, I'm like, I don't want to help you because I don't believe it should exist. And then when I have to hear, they took away our phone, they want to take away our phone. I didn't sign a release saying you could take away the phone, and it's not the kid's phone. Frank, Brooklyn, welcome to the other side of midnight. 800-848-9222. Frank.
1: Yes, good evening.
0: Sir.
1: Mr. Sterling.
0: Mr. Frank.
1: I would like to say on the telephone that taking away phones from the children in school is very, very bad. I'll tell you why. They could use their AI to do calculations, and it would improve their memory.
0: Yes, I believe that I totally agree with you. I believe that one of the reasons kids should have their phone is the curriculum should be on that phone. The crowd is already at the phone. Put the curriculum on the phone. AI, part of the curriculum.
1: Right. Now, having AI helping the kids in school is like me having the slide rule when I had doing mathematical calculations when I was young. It's just the same way.
0: Yeah, I heard about slide rules. When I saw them, I'm like, how the heck does that work? And then I'd see people use them, and I still didn't know how it worked. How did it work?
1: Oh, I forgot. But
0: of course you did.
1: I'm 74 years old.
0: When was the last time you had sex, Frank? When was the last time you had sex?
1: Who, me?
0: Yeah.
1: Maybe 20 years ago.
0: And was it a good memory, or was it so scary you never wanted to have it again?
1: I had the best of memories in the 70s. There was discotheques, free sex, no cocaine, none of all that.
0: Did you actually go to a discotheque? Did you actually go to a discotheque?
1: Yeah, it was a club. But you meet the girl, you know, hey, you're beautiful, you look nice.
0: Which club did you go to? Which club let you in?
1: I went to New York. I went to Queens. I went to Long Island.
0: No. Not which borough let you in. Which club let you in?
1: Which club let me in?
0: Yeah.
1: Everybody let me in.
0: Well, you're my hero, Frank.
1: Pretty cool.
0: You're my hero, Frank. Thanks very much. 800-848-9222. In the 80s, when I was a teenager, I tried to get into the clubs. Heartbreak, Club A, Area, Danceteria, Palladium. Mostly, I couldn't find them. No, I'm not kidding. Because during the day, I'd go to look for them, but they didn't have marquees. Instead, usually they had doors without handles and painted matte black. And I really couldn't figure out where they were. And then I'd go look for them at night, and I usually couldn't find them. 800-848-9222. Tom, welcome to the other side of midnight with Walter Sterling. Hi, Tom.
2: Hey, good morning, Walter. So, I have a pork skin story for you, if you don't mind.
0: No, I want the pork skin story, and I want to know that this is a viable snack.
2: Oh, it is. It's very good. But the thing is, it's an acquired taste, and you have to be in the mood for it. So the story is that, all right, first of all, there's a couple kinds. There's just the skin, and then you got the skin with the fat on, the soft kind, the crunchy kind. But the point is, when I introduced my girlfriend to it, she wouldn't eat it without cream cheese on it. And that, to me, that sounded like a pregnant kind of food, you know what I mean? Pregnant women eat all kinds of crazy stuff.
0: Yeah, absolutely. Now, would you eat it with cream cheese on it?
2: Well, I tried it, and I'll tell you something, it wasn't bad, but not all the time, just a few pieces.
0: And now, let's see, the kind I'm eating, just so we're specific, fried pork skins, chicaroons, tisharoons.
2: Oh, there's all kinds. There's soft kinds, hard kinds where it's just skin, then you got the skin with the fat on it. There's all kinds. Yeah, you're going to find all kinds.
0: But yeah. I didn't think I'd find something soft like this in New York. This struck me as a very Southern food. Is it a Southern food, or am I just wrong? Or what?
2: That's a New York staple.
0: Really?
2: Oh, yeah.
0: I've been here all my life. How did I not know? Tom, do you have anything else to report, something more entertaining?
2: Oh, well, actually, that's the only reason I called for the pork skin story.
0: Listen, that's great. I appreciate it. Thank you for relating to my dining. Gary, welcome to the other side of midnight, 800-848-9222. Hi, Gary.
3: Good morning, Walter. I think you would have loved my Uncle Bob. He worked for Frito-Lay. He was a truck. He worked. He was a truck driver, and on Saturdays, he was my dad's brother, and he would come by here to watch the Yankee games. And every Saturday, we would get all these bags of an assorted group of Frito-Lay product and chips and everything. And I would sit with my uncle and my dad, and we'd watch the Yankee game and hog down on all of this stuff, you know.
0: What was your favorite, Gary?
3: I liked the regular Lay's potato chip for me.
0: Right. Yes.
3: You know?
0: And onion dip, nothing fancy.
3: Not even with onion dip. Give me a cold beer and a couple of Lay's potato chips, and I was good to watch the game, you know?
0: So you're a very basic guy. You're my kind of guy, Gary.
3: Well, we're Jersey guys.
0: We're Jersey guys. And to me, it was Ruffles, the Ruffles potato chips.
3: And they were not bad either.
0: Onion dip, sausage pizza. I come from a family that wasn't, they weren't beer drinkers, they were Diet Cokers, but it was very much, that was enough. I don't know, I if my mother was still alive, she'd be horrified to learn about matcha. She would say, what are you talking about? What do you mean, the matcha? What is that nonsense? It's, what, I'm not going to drink something that's green. There you go, that's what she'd say. I'm not going to drink anything that's green. And then when I see these really skinny girls, they're always skinny girls, drinking matcha. I'll have a matcha, please. And then they're stirring it up in a cup. They're mixing up this matcha powder. And then I don't know how they make it, but they're all kind of obsessed with this. And to me, it's, well, just have a tea. Have a coffee. What do you mean, matcha? No thanks. There are certain snacks that I don't want to know anything about. I don't want to know about coconut milk, because that's not, well, no, that's not true. Almond milk, that's not a real milk. Coconut milk, I think, is a real milk. But again, why do I need to know this? To me, an exotic additive to coffee is half and half. That's enough. If I have half and half, that's a big day. That was a luxury, and it's still, in my mind, a luxury. Half and half. I'm not going to get almond milk, matcha milk. What is that nonsense? Walter Sterling, The Other Side of Midnight from the Red Apple Audio Networks.
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1: We have reviewed our president's press relations. What we have learned is that our president doesn't have a relationship with the press. We embrace our president.
3: So it's an honor to be here. I'm surprised that CNN is here covering me. You shouldn't be here. You should not be here covering me. You said you weren't going to cover me. You shouldn't be covering me. But I will tell you, it is an honor to be at the United Nations.
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4: I'm Jim. 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Being blind, I only know her by feel. This is the subway station she usually uses. Now I will go up to women who smell of public radio granola. Are you Heather, my long-lost love?
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6: 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Send us money, but not that Bitcoin nonsense. 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
1: So educational. Now, back to the bathroom for another bathroom recording from Sitting on Stacy.

0: Midnight. All right, it's 24 past the hour. The morning shows are waking up. Keith Abrams, Ellis Feaster, these are the great morning men of America. Welcome. Come. They all come here. They come to this show to find out about stories that they can't find on their show prep sheets, and they can't steal from the iHeart show prep sheet. Whitley Strieber is an American author best known for popularizing the modern concept of the gray alien. That's through his blockbuster 1987 nonfiction memoir, Communion, A True Story. Initially a successful horror novelist who wrote books like The Hunger and The Wolfen, Strieber shocked the publishing world when he claimed that he had been abducted from his remote cabin in upstate New York on December 26th, 1985, by unknown non-human sentient intelligence. I'm clicking it. What are we doing here? Huh. Wait a second. Well, I had a really good piece of audio for you, but we'll move on. Wonder what that said. Just a second. I'm frustrated and annoyed now. It's my own fault. You know, it was so slick. We were just moving along. Everything was fine. Let's try this. Yeah, okay. Save. I don't know why it's difficult. Oh, I do know why it's difficult.
1: In your opinion, who hurts women more? Who's doing more damage to women?
2: I do, yes.
1: So oh, who's no. Who they are?
0: No. No. I mean, it's so unprofessional, Walter. You really should be better at this than you are. We'll try once more, because I really think you will enjoy this piece of audio. Oh, I see why it is. See, I couldn't load it into the player for reasons that you don't even want to know. You just don't want to know. All right, that's it. Yeah. Oh, wait, do you have, Matt, do you have Whitley? Do you have that piece of audio? W-H-I-T-L-E-Y, do you have that?

0: I mean, you check that out. It should all be like lined up in front of you. Do to do to do do do. But he sent it to you. All right, we'll move on. Amanda Seyfried, you know Amanda Seyfried, hot girl. She was in a very important Vogue podcast. It was a very important Vogue podcast. And she was interviewing Sydney Sweeney. Amanda Seyfried, hot girl, interviewing Sydney Sweeney. And they were talking about Sydney's breasts. And at one point, Amanda said, "Can I touch them?" And Sydney said, "Sure." At which point, we should have seen the next scene, which was Amanda touching Sydney. But the podcast ended then. Poor judgment, bad judgment. That's why it's very important when you're making a podcast, you don't let the tech people do the editing. The creatives need to do the editing because the creatives know what we want to watch. We don't want to watch the nice cutaway. I'm sure that the techs made a nice cutaway so the editors of Vogue wouldn't be all offended because can you just imagine this, ladies and gentlemen, just imagine what it's like to deal with an editor of Vogue. If you thought you had dealt with a woke person, you have not met an editor of Vogue or any woman who works at Condé Nast. Have you ever known anyone at Condé Nast? They publish Glamour, Harper's Bazaar. They used to do Mademoiselle, it's out of business, Vogue, Vanity Fair. Those are their biggies, right? The New Yorker. That's all done by Condé Nast. Now, in my youth, I knew too many of those people. Let me tell you who the people who publish those publications, the people who write the Condé Nast publications, the people who edit them, create them, choose the stories, especially Vanity Fair and The New Yorker, they all live within 10 blocks of each other. They all go to the same Starbucks. They all are within 10 blocks, West 80th to West 70th. That's where they live. West 80th Street to West 70th Street in New York City. Two or three avenues over. Broadway to West End Avenue. That's it. That's all they know. They get on the same subway, 1, 2, 3, or the same bus, M105, M104. That's their life. They went to Barnard, Sarah Lawrence, Bryn Mawr, Smith. That's where they all went to school. And they went to the same high schools, Dalton. And the same high schools, Convent of the Sacred Heart. There you go. Convent of the Sacred Heart. To them, ethnic food is anything with salt on it. That's it. And matcha. They drink matcha. They think that's a very exotic drink. They probably think that drink comes from Africa. They don't know. That's who's putting together those editorials. That's who selects those magazine articles. And it's such a limited and limiting world that I knew them well a while ago, but they have no ability to laugh at themselves. They just no ability to laugh at themselves. So I promise you that if you were to say to them, you know, it was really cool that Amanda Seyfried wanted to feel up Sydney Sweeney, they wouldn't find that funny at all. Lauren, welcome to The Other Side of Midnight with Walter Sterling at 800-848-9222. Hello, Lauren.
1: Good morning, Walter. Good morning. It's one of your very happy misfits.
0: You are a misfit, though. Why do you think of yourself as a misfit?
1: Oh, well, I'm listening to you, so I
0: there you go. Bingo, you did it.
1: Okay. So by the way, when you said before I really should, when you couldn't bring up that audio that you wanted to, you use the word should. I try not to ever use the word should. I was wondering next time you have Dr. Slavin on, ask her about the word should, if you could. I just want to know her. But that's not why I called, but, you know, it just came up.
0: I should. Now I've set it up so that you can talk to Dr. Slavin. Perhaps next time she's on, you could ask her.
1: Oh, okay.
0: All right.
1: That would be Sure, sounds like a plan.
0: There's a plan. Okay. That now your whole 24 hours is mapped out for you.
1: Fabulous. Thank you. Thank you, Walter. So, Walter, the reason I was calling was I was wondering if you ever tried wheatgrass juice. You were speaking about beverages and matcha and green beverages. Have you ever tried wheatgrass juice, Walter?
0: What's wrong with you?
1: A lot. A lot's
0: wrong
1: with me.
0: Really? Lauren, I'm glad if you found happiness in wheatgrass juice, but could you imagine me finding happiness in wheatgrass juice? For me, an exotic meal is Boston cream at Dunkin' Donuts.
1: Okay, but you have to try wheatgrass juice because you've never had. Because people would say to me, "Well, what's it taste like?" And I'm like, "Well, imagine licking the blade on a lawnmower," and they'd look at me like, "What?" But it's extremely nutritious.
0: But you don't think it's good. That's your point.
1: Well, it's not delicious, but it is nutritious. But when I do, like, they're little shots, you know, they juice the wheatgrass juice for you, so it's like super fresh, right out of the soil from the pad, and so they give you this little shot in a little cup. And I've learned the best way to do it is hold your nose and just take it on down really quickly, and you know, be over with it.
0: Well, yeah. So I've revealed the drink I don't want to know about, which is matcha, and you've revealed the drink you don't want to know about, which is wheatgrass juice. And I think we've bonded in a profound way, Lauren. And I appreciate the call. Thank you. 800-848-9222. Roscoe, welcome to the other side of midnight.
2: Good morning.
0: Good morning, Roscoe.
2: Walter.
0: Yes.
2: I taught chemistry, and I wouldn't allow computers in my classroom. I couldn't have people just ask this computer, what's the answer for this? And it just pops out. It's like mindless. You can just go ahead and leave your brain at home and have your computer tell you anything you want.
0: So you would not allow the iPhone in the classroom?
2: Oh, no. They couldn't use a computer. They could use was a calculator that had scientific notation, and you know, it's a blessing to have a calculator, let alone a computer that can tell you how many pieces of toilet paper you use every time you flush.
0: Now, Roscoe, what grade did you teach?
2: Everything from, well, freshman to senior year. Whatever they are.
0: That was in high school?
2: 18, right.
0: That was in high school. Was it a public high school?
2: Yes.
0: Did you give homework?
2: Yes.
0: Why?
2: Well, to give them practice on how to do this stuff. I mean, I can talk in class. I can show them how to do it. And then they've got to be able to do it themselves. They've got to go home and say, I can do this on my own. And then if they walk into a classroom with a calculator and do this stuff, then it's great. You know, I complained to this guy that had a desktop calculator. And I said, no, you can't use that. And him and his buddy, they decided, okay. And they did. I forced them to do it. But one of the guys, he didn't even use a calculator. He did the whole thing longhand. Amazing. You know, I couldn't do it.
0: But did you coordinate with other teachers giving homework? Because it's nice that you gave homework and it made sense for your class. But if you're a kid and you're in 10th grade and you have after school sports, you have to babysit, you have chemistry homework, math homework, English homework, social studies homework, foreign language homework. You've got six piles of homework, plus babysitting.
2: Okay, yes. Okay, stop. I did allow them to do that work in class. I could get them started, and I give them a minimum amount. I give them not an exorbitant amount, enough to where they can do most of it in class, practice, and be able to do it in class.
0: Now, Roscoe, as a high school teacher, In the teacher's lounge, was there heavy smoking?
2: When I first started teaching, yeah. But then after that, no.
0: And what sort of shenanigans were going on in the teacher's lounge?
2: Oh, the shenanigans were in the superintendent's office.
0: Ah, and what happened there?
2: he was blanking his secretary, and then he was trying to get himself a golden parachute to retire. And so I insulted a cheerleader, and one of her friends got on my case to the point where she charged that I had sexually harassed her.
0: And what exactly had you said to her that caused her to say, to think that?
2: Oh, it would be things I would not do to her particularly, but it would be things that I would say that were a little bit Chicago humor.
0: For example?
2: I had the one of the kids came up with this whole summary of my class, all the important things, all put into a small little booklet called the Nona Wick Handbook for Chemistry. And it had all the information that you need for doing practically everything, which is great, you know, and I took that. And it had a symbol of a mole. You know what a mole is for chemistry?
0: You mean not the animal?
2: Right, not the animal.
0: Oh, no, I don't know. I don't know.
2: Okay. Well, what you do is you have 6.02 times 10 to the 23rd. 6.02 times 10 to the 23rd is a huge number. And that's the number of molecules that of any particular compound there is in grams.
0: When are you going to get to the sex stuff?
2: Okay. So what I did was I put on there the 69th edition, right? Because I graduated
0: the 69th edition. Okay, I got that.
2: All right, so they extrapolated that as saying that was a sexual harassment by saying, okay, 69.
0: That was sexual harassment? That must have been in the Midwest. Thank you very much for calling, Roscoe. I appreciate it. 800-848-9222. I do not believe in homework, and I never did. I certainly didn't when I was in school. But I went on a campaign, not some stupid big thing in PTA meetings or Board of Ed meetings. That never gets anything done. I talked to the principal of my kid's elementary school on a fairly regular basis. I said, what the hell are you doing with the homework? And then, even more interesting, there were a lot of studies a few years ago about whether or not in elementary school homework has any efficacy, if there's any reason to do homework in elementary school. It turns out they could find no benefit to a third, fourth, fifth, sixth grader of having homework. No benefit. And I kept showing this principal these studies. I said, what are you doing? Look at this. And finally, he relented, and he stopped his school from doing homework. I thought this was the best victory I've ever had in a school system. All of my many other fantasies never happened. Nothing else I wanted happened. I managed to get air conditioning in one of the kids' schools, but that was only because the school had burnt down, and they were building it brand new. And in the process of building it brand new, they relented and said, all right, we'll put in air conditioning, but they hated to do it. I will never understand why every school classroom is not air conditioned. I will never understand this. I don't understand why they're given homework. Don't get it. And now I'm sitting there being asked, asking myself in the dark, saying, why do they take away their iPhones? There's no reason to take away the iPhone. I know. Make it more interesting. Get the lessons onto the iPhone. How hard is that? Apparently it's pretty hard. 800-848-9222, 800-848-9222. Now, remember when your Uncle George died, the one with the money? Every family has one relative with money, the spindler aunt, the annoying uncle that you're only nice to because your mother said, he has money, he might leave you some money, some be nice to him. Dolly Parton's manager has filed legal documents seeking a temporary restraining order against her nephew and longtime security chief, claiming that they made threatening overtures toward the manager. The case summary goes like this. Parton's manager filed the suit under Parton's company, which is called She's Alive, LLC, but she's completely dead, requesting a restraining order against this guy. It says that in the legal documents, let me put on my glasses and get this right, because we don't want to miss this. The legal documents that this guy demanded money from him and began invoking his self-proclaimed military contractor experience, access to weapons, and capacity for violence. So he threatened violence. Told the court that as a result, he fired Seaver, he fired this guy from his position September 15th. In legal documents, claims that the security guard's behavior continued to escalate in the weeks ahead of Parton's August 25th death at 80. And there it is. Anytime the rich person dies, rather than assuming everything has been settled, the estate's done, everything's fine, it's a big mess. But this is true of grandma. If grandma has a set of Hummels, I promise you the three daughters, the three sons will argue over those Hummels. They will fight over those Hummels. They'll fight over her Wedgwood plates, grandma's Wedgwood plates, or Stifel china. Those are the things they'll get all worked up about. Or maybe she had a big screen TV that you bought her an hour before she died, because she didn't have a big screen. But you might have gotten it for her a couple weeks ahead. And what do families do rather than say, Grandma was wonderful, we love Grandpa, it was terrific, let's take some of his things, make sure we give money to his favorite charities? Have you ever heard a family on its own, without the guidance of a will, without the mandate of a will, have you ever heard of a family saying, oh, well, Grandpa cared so much about the Red Cross, or Grandpa cared so much about his VFW home, let's make sure we liquidate all of this stuff and give it to the VFW home? Have you ever heard that? No. They argue over who gets the lawnmower, who gets the lounge chair. In our family, my wife's family, her grandfather died. Her father's father died. He had one of these Vitamix mixers, one of these $500 fancy blenders, right? They were fighting over that. The way he did it is rather than will it or list it or whatever, he left everything in his house, said, come in and fight over it. Basically, that's what he said. He didn't list what everybody should do, who should get what. He basically said, just come in and fight over it. And they did. And they fought over a Vitamix mixer. And they fought over the lounge chair. Each of them was looking at the stuff like, what's the most valuable? What should we? None of them said, you know what? Let's leave the Vitamix mixer here and donate it to his VFW home. He was in the Battle of the Bulge, for God's sakes. Let's leave it to the Army Veterans Association. Let's do that. No. It was crazy. People get crazy. Families get crazy. 800-848-9222 with Walter Sterling, 800-848-9222. You and I get to talk. This is the best time of day because no one's going to bother us. The lean-in people. The 5 a.m. club. Did you read about that? That was the most insane thing I ever heard of, where people are going to lean in, get up at 5, get to work early, get to the gym by 5:15, walk around the block 20 times. 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But the Sydney Sweeney, God love the Sydney Sweeney experience. The Sydney Sweeney experience is changing our world. And the reason we love Sydney Sweeney is that unlike Anne Hathaway or other quote-quote celebrities, Sydney knows that this is not important. There's nothing that she's doing that's actually really important and that needs to be discussed.
3: of another ad controversy. The actress appearing nude for sports betting platform Novig, covering herself with footballs, tennis rackets, and hockey pads.
4: How about this?
3: Many female athletes now speaking out, claiming the ad reduces women in sports to their bodies instead of their abilities.
5: It's not a joke when your life is actually you being a female athlete and being, like, sexualized or not taken seriously.
3: Champion boxer Sky Nicholson saying there's a big difference between looking sexy because you do sport compared to using sex to sell sport. Swimmer Lonnie Palliser posting, "This is what sport looks like." Since the ad dropped, Sweeney has lost more than 200,000 followers on Instagram. She responded by posting old covers of ESPN magazine showing athletes posing nude, including Serena Williams and Rob Gronkowski.
6: Sydney Sweeney is allowed to use her sexuality however she wants, mm-hmm. and female athletes are allowed to be outraged that they're once again being defined by their bodies and not their talents.
3: Novig CEO defends the ad campaign as playful and light. It's not the first time Sweeney has set off a firestorm with an ad.
4: Genes are passed down from parents to offspring, often determining traits like hair color, personality, and even eye color. My genes are blue.
3: Her American Eagle campaign, critics said, echoed the language of eugenics. Sweeney later said she did not support the views some people chose to connect to the campaign.
7: Do you realize that because of you, this city is being overrun by baboons?
8: Well, isn't that the fault of the voters?
0: What number did you say? Thank you. Well, this has been a very educational show. And the greatest gift you and I can receive is a request for help.
9: The Other Side of Midnight with Walter Sterling. Your health matters. Now, here's Yana Derulis.
10: Vitamin C is the skin's secret superhero. According to a study by Polar Car and Visors published in Nutrients, your skin holds surprisingly high levels of vitamin C, and it puts that vitamin to work, fueling collagen production and fighting off UV damage. The good news, just eating more fruits and veggies may do more for youthful, resilient skin than pricey serums ever could. So stock up on fruits and veggies high in vitamin C, such as guava, kiwi, citrus fruit, bell peppers, and broccoli, to name a few. While Cornell Medicine says grandparents may be one of the most overlooked resources in today's child mental health crisis, drawing on decades of clinical experience and child development research, Dr. Kenneth Barris says supportive relationship with grandparents can help children feel heard, build resilience, reduce loneliness, and strengthen emotional well-being. I'm Yana Derulis for the Worldwide News Network.
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11: They never, ever do. 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What do you think about that? 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Okay, great. Okay, great. 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I admit that. I told Mike Rappaport the same thing. These people are nuts. I love them. We don't have a chance. Not a chance.
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0: The Other Side of Midnight with the brilliant Thea Landon, great author, smutty book author. And the best thing about Thea and the reason that I started liking her was she is a woman author who calls herself a smutty book author. That saves so much time and trouble. It eliminates me to have any needs to be politically correct. I can just talk to you like a friend like you are. Thea Landon, new books. Tell us about your new books.
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0: 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How do we get the whole collection? How much is that investment?
1: 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Say, I want Signs of Seduction, the complete series by Thea Landon. 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And I will sign it with a fun little message for you.
0: All right. Now, Thea Landon, when you do these book fairs, when you do these smutty book festivals, and your fans come up to you, is there a theme, is there a recurring reference they make to your books, sort of in a whisper of what they really like? You know, Thea, that passage, I really like that. And then did you start to notice a pattern to what they really like?
1: No, I really met a wide range of readers. Some do come up to me and sort of whisper, do you have anything that has, insert your favorite act here. And then others are so proud about what they read, what they love to read, they just march right up to me and say, give me the filthiest thing you have. And I say, absolutely. What would you like me to write in the cover?
0: What do they tend to want you to write in the cover? Is it just your name or, we love bi girls, or what do they tend to ask for, if I may ask? I don't want to, you know, have any trouble with medical confidentiality here.
1: I also don't want to say anything that's going to get us kicked off the radio. But
0: anything could get us kicked off the radio, I'm sure of it.
1: This is true.
0: Yeah.
1: Usually I do include a personal message. Easy way to personalize it is whatever the event we are at. Say, it was great meeting you at the name of the event. Of course, if they are wonderful, supportive people and they're buying more than one book, I can't recycle all of those. But one that I like to do for my alien romance, I like to put in something a little cheeky and say things about how in space no one can hear you scream, maybe nice. A joke about nice. Rocket thrusters,
0: yes.
1: So on and so forth.
0: Yes. To help you meet Thea Landon, Thea is a smutty book author who seems fixated with sex in space. And that's a unique category. I believe you own the category of sex in space.
1: And I definitely don't own it, but I do love it.
0: Now, does it tend to be lesbians in space, bisexuality, or heterosexuality in space? What tends to sell best?
1: I have a little bit of everything. I do have two books about lesbians in space. Those are among my best sellers.
0: Yes.
1: I have some straight romance in space. I even have a 5-book series about a poly romance in space. It started off as a threesome with both men just doing things with the woman. Then the men get together. Then they add a fourth person. So everyone is having fun in space in that series.
0: What's even better about Thea Landon, smutty book author, the contrast is remarkable. Thea, in real life, is a country club mom. She's a suburban mom with an actual mother, father, a very serious, earnest husband who sometimes is happy about this, not sure, but a really good husband. She has a terrific marriage, a real mom. And at the country club, you would not know that lesbians in space is all that's running through her mind.
1: Well, you know, Girl Scouts is starting up again soon. Some of the other mothers know my secrets. Some, you know, I can read a room by now, and I know who I can confide in and who doesn't need to know every little thing about me.
0: Do you think you're going to have any trouble with the PTA if this gets out?
1: Oh, the president is one of my biggest fans. We're neighbors. However, she has said, and this is 100% fair, she never wants to read any of my books because she says she doesn't need that much of an insight into what goes on in my head. But I love her dearly because she tells everyone about them, not necessarily at the PTA meetings, but when she goes to work, when she goes to her Pilates class and the topic comes out, she says, oh, let me tell you about my neighbor who writes smutty books.
0: I'm as tired of hearing about Pilates as I am about hearing about matcha. Oh, they have really good matcha. Shut up. I don't want to hear about your matcha. I'm going to Dunkin' Donuts to get a black coffee. Shush. Now, how do we get that book? What's the title of that book? Where can we get that, Thea Landon?
1: The full series is Signs of Seduction, the complete series. You should be able to go into any bookstore and say, I want Signs of Seduction by Thea Landon. And they can pull it up in their distribution system. Or you could always come right to me at thealandon.com. There are links there, including a link to get a signed paperback from me with a sweet and spicy little message.
0: Thea Landon, smutty book author, friend of The Other Side of Midnight, thank you for sharing your artistic output. Walter Sterling, The Other Side of Midnight.
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3: I'm Jane Metzler. It's being called a monster storm, one of the strongest ever recorded in the Eastern Pacific. Hurricane Polo, an extremely dangerous Category 5. It continues to strengthen because of record warm temperatures in the Pacific Ocean. Its maximum sustained winds now 165 miles an hour. The storm about 215 miles south of Zihuatanejo, Mexico, expected to brush the Mexican coastline. Locals in Acapulco are bracing for the storm, which is expected to produce dangerous flash flooding and mudslides. That area hard hit by Hurricane Otis 3 years ago. Otis considered the strongest to ever make landfall on the Mexican Pacific coast. A lot goes on when world leaders gather for the UN General Assembly in New York. Along with his major speech, President Trump signed a new security agreement with Denmark and Greenland.
4: The president says the deal would give the U.S. permanent control over Greenland's security and other needs.
5: We will have the complete ability to do what is necessary to defend the American continent and also Europe and other places.
4: It expands the American military presence on Greenland, including plans to develop two major military bases, while Greenland remains under Danish sovereignty. Trump called the new deal a major step for the U.S., Europe, and Greenland.
6: We're going to have a tremendous relationship, a secure relationship, and we look forward to it. We'll be working very hard and very much in conjunction with each other.
4: Stacey Lynn, Worldwide News Network, Washington.
3: Meeting with other heads of state, a big part of the UN General Assembly, Ukraine's President Volodymyr Zelensky sat down with President Trump, expressing hope the U.S. would help to end Russia's war with his country. He says he is willing to meet with Vladimir Putin.
7: You want to end the war? Sit, speak, and...
3: But is Putin ready to meet? President Trump suggesting an agreement on that could be close.
8: No, he'll meet. He's willing to meet. He's willing. He'd like to see the war end.
9: Would both you and President Zelensky?
8: I think they both want to see the war end. To be honest with you, it's time. A lot of people being killed, and they don't want that. But I think they both want to see the war end.
3: After threatening to annihilate Iran during his UN address, the president said Iranian officials held a 3-hour meeting with envoys Jared Kushner and Steve Witkoff, No word on any specifics. Iran's delegation walking out during the president's speech. So did Cuba's delegation when the president called Cuba a failure of a country but said change is coming. And China's leader Xi arrives this evening for a White House summit. This is the Worldwide News Network.
2: 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It's the 77 WABC News Hour. Talking the news with Noam Layden. 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
10: Yes, that's me. Good morning. It is Wednesday, September 23rd. Your forecast from the 77 WABC Weather Center. Mix of sun and clouds. Today going to be kind of breezy, the high 66. Tonight, overnight, partly cloudy, low 51, and then Thursday, sunshine, high 67. If you're walking out the door with us right now, 55 and cloudy up in Rye and Westchester. It's 57 and cloudy in Monroe over in New Jersey. And it's 54 and cloudy right outside our Midtown studios.
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10: People run for their lives during a daytime shooting in Brooklyn. The war of words between Mayor Mamdani and Bibi Netanyahu heat up big time. So is there a cancer cluster in one New Jersey town? We have the latest. A KPMG worker says she lost her job over two words she said out loud. And some Long Island high school students may pay for signs they held during a football game. All right, let's get into it at 5:04 out to Brooklyn, where a 24-year-old man shot and killed McLaughlin Park. This was downtown Brooklyn, middle of the day yesterday. Burst of violence in that area that normally doesn't see this kind of thing happen. Officers responding to the park, it was about 2 o'clock. Reports of a man shot. His name was Jade Brown. He had taken the bullets. He died a short time later. There were eyewitnesses everywhere.
11: I thought it was big truck's tires that blew up.
12: It's just shocking, you know, especially knowing that it's the younger, you know, people that have access to guns and, you know, they're shooting other younger, you know, people.
10: Yeah, police say Brown shot in the torso of a friend of his, visited the scene last night, urged that he not be remembered just as another person who died by gun violence in the big city.
13: Stuff like that just doesn't happen here, so that's really surprising.
14: I hope we can somehow prevent these incidents in the future because we need safety in New York.
10: Yeah, police have not released any information about what led up to that shooting. There have been no arrests. The investigation, they remains active this morning. Tough time to be a sports fan in New York City. So yesterday we find out, though the Giants wouldn't confirm it, but ESPN reporting that Giants quarterback Jackson Dart suffering what looks like a season-ending knee injury in that Monday night game in L.A. At a news conference yesterday, Giants coach John Harbaugh had this to say.
15: Injuries in the National Football League are part of it. We had, you know, Tay Banks was out this last game. That was tough. You got to find a way to overcome those kind of things and play through it because guys come back and it's a long season.
10: Now, Harbaugh would not confirm this report earlier in the day, an MRI that showed that his starting quarterback's promising football season could likely be over.
15: We can't control things. You know, we don't have the ability to dictate as much as we'd like to any kind of outcome. So whatever transpires is what we're going to have to respond to and react to. We have to meet those circumstances.
10: And he wouldn't say much about what the emotional toll would be if Dart is really out.
15: Yeah, I really don't have a comment on his mood. I mean, he was disappointed with the loss, I think. I saw him in the locker room after the game.
10: And it didn't end there. The Yankees preparing to enter the postseason without their captain, Aaron Boone, saying that Aaron Judge not expected to suit up for next week's American League Wild Card Series because of a calf injury.
16: Yeah, well, just obviously he's a key figure to what we do. Hopefully we, you know, get it treated and knock it out and be a factor at some point.
10: Yeah, they have some time. The Yankees are scheduled to begin their postseason run, AL Wild Card Series, that begins Tuesday night. In a moment, we'll head over to the United Nations, where it was a big day yesterday. Will be another one today. We'll get into that in just a moment. But first, 5:07, first check of traffic and transit on this early Wednesday morning. Good morning, Joe Nolan.
17: No, I'm having a conversation with the guys in the room there, and then you interrupt.
18: Lou, your man Lou.
10: What were you guys talking about? Maybe it was more interesting than what I was talking about.
17: Talking about just Dart and the Giants.
10: Oh, well, that's what I was talking about.
18: I know. Well, maybe that's why we were talking about it, because you were talking about it.
10: Okay.
18: You talk the news every morning.
10: That is right, yeah.
18: You know, so. I mean,
10: so, darts over, Aaron Judge out for at least the first of the AL wild card series. None of that's good.
18: Yeah, well, no, none of that's good. No. Yeah.
10: I know you're a Jets guy, but, you know, this was a, like...
18: No, that's
10: a
18: horrible.
10: Giant. Yeah.
18: Yeah, it's horrible. And, you know, that's what Louie and I were saying, is it didn't look that bad.
10: No.
18: You know, when it happened, but boy, he's out, so what a shame.
10: And
18: what a,
10: Winston,
18: what
10: he's
18: shame.
10: No good.
18: Good
10: so.
18: Kid, too. What a shame.
10: What, are they going to trade for another quarterback, maybe?
18: Maybe, yeah. I guess. I don't know what you... I mean, you know, season started. It's tough now. But, you know, the Giants are good at that, so we'll see what happens.
10: Let's hope
18: anyway.
10: So.
18: Well, from the Apple Bank traffic desk, here we go. Northbound Jersey Turnpike on the inner roadway, Interchange 8. There's a vehicle fire again. That continues. That'll be going on for a little while longer, apparently, as you head northbound. Then on the island at Hempstead. Hempstead Turnpike at Bly Road, emergency construction. That also in the process of being cleared up and out of the way. Now, the Transit Authority, we have delays on the A train. Signal problems at 88th Street, so that might be an issue for us for a little while, depending on, you know, how quickly they get out there and how quickly they can get it done. Now, again, we still have the UN General Assembly going on for the rest of the week. You want to avoid the area of the UN. And mass transit at this point, other than that subway thing, everybody else is good and alternate side is in effect. And Apple Bank Traffic Desk, can't forget that. 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Now at the highest annual percentage yield this year on a 6 to 12 month CD, visit your local Apple Bank today. 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I'm Joe Dolan with traffic on Talk Radio 77. WABC.
10: WABC News Time 509. A snapshot of President Trump's agenda for his face-to-face with Chinese President Xi is coming into sharper focus today. The president of China set to land in Maryland a little bit later this evening.
19: From a potential collaboration on artificial intelligence to the wars in Iran and Ukraine, it stands to be a packed agenda when President Trump meets with his Chinese counterpart. But time is being made to address a U.S. expert on North Korea's nuclear tests who's been imprisoned in China since late 2024. Yufeng Rong is praying for the release of her Chinese-born husband, Yulin Chen.
20: Even before I asked them, they told me that President Trump will raise my husband's name to President Xi.
19: Rong says her husband is being held on fabricated espionage charges. She says his U.S.-funded research was openly published and was done in collaboration with Chinese scientists. Spencer Rain, Worldwide News Network.
10: And then, of course, yesterday, the president at the U.N. talking about a big decision he was going to make on Iran. He was addressing the U.N. General Assembly, posed the question, will a deal be made or will he have to annihilate the Islamic Republic?
21: I call on all nations to join us in enforcing the complete economic isolation of Iran.
10: Now, Iran's delegation was in attendance as the president delivered his remarks yesterday.
21: In the very near future, massive munition plants will be opening. There are 18 of them being built by the greatest defense companies in the world. If we stand united, we will soon see a world free of the last 51-year menace of Iranian terror.
10: And he says oil prices around the world will drop when this war is over.
21: Oil prices will come plummeting down even lower than they were at the start of the conflict. And they were very low in the United States. They were really low.
10: President Trump also talking about Cuba as a failed state. He says it will fall, making these comments as the Cuban leaders were in the U.N. Now, they walked out as the president spoke.
21: My administration is also seeking a fundamental change in the situation in Cuba, where the communist regime is under great pressure. It's an absolutely failed state. It's failing like never before, and it will fall. Marco Rubio is handling a negotiation. He's deep into negotiations with Cuba. Let's see what happens. We'll not allow a haven for foreign adversaries to threaten America on our own doorstep.
10: And President Trump, during the speech, changing the name of artificial intelligence to super intelligence, made this comment before the General Assembly.
21: From this point forward, all of United States documents and hopefully the world's will be changed to use the much more accurate term super as opposed to artificial. So it's super intelligence.
10: The president says the U.S. will not stifle the growth of the technology, and he says that the Justice Department will rein it in if necessary. He's also thrown his support behind AI as others have brought up concerns about the technology, including these doomsday scenarios that some have spoken about. And maybe the more interesting stuff happens along the sidelines of the United Nations, maybe not those speeches that are made to the General Assembly. The president, he was taking time to talk about the Ukraine-Russia war. He met with Ukrainian President Zelensky at the United Nations yesterday.
0: I think they both want to see the war ended, to be honest with you. It's time. A lot of people being killed, and they don't want that, but I think they both want to see the war.
10: The president blaming the ongoing war for the rise in diesel costs. He says he thinks a solution to the war can be found.
0: There's also a serious hit on the price of diesel. The diesel oil, diesel fuel has gone up quite a bit, but we'll be talking about that. But now it's a very serious hit, certainly on Russia.
10: Yeah, so the average price for diesel, that's risen past $6.50 for the first time ever. 5:13 down to Texas, where the Austin, Texas man who was shot by ICE agents will not be deported, at least not yet. The attorney for Wilbur Perez has been trying to prevent him from being sent back to Venezuela.
1: We have filed a federal lawsuit, and the judge has ordered that he be present at the first hearing.
10: Kate Lincoln Goldfinch there says her client remains in an ICE processing center with a bullet still in his back. He was shot Sunday by an ICE officer while working as a DoorDash driver. Now, Homeland Security saying in a statement that the 28-year-old missed a court hearing, was ordered deported by a judge. But here's more from his attorney.
1: Which is scheduled for Wednesday, September 30th, and that means he won't be deported in the meantime.
10: Now, DHS officials strongly denying allegations of neglect. They assert that Perez did not sleep on the floor of this ICE facility and has been receiving around-the-clock medical care, including prescription pain management for that bullet that's lodged in his back. 5:14, while we're talking about immigration, family members who have lost loved ones at the hands of ICE were venting on Capitol Hill yesterday in a hearing that was convened by congressional Democrats. Correspondent Rika Kovat says the speakers included the mother and brother of Renee Good, who was fatally shot this year in Minneapolis.
22: She should still be alive. I'll say that again. My daughter should still be alive.
23: At our nation's capital, Renee Good's mom and brother joined other families whose loved ones were also killed by ICE, hoping their testimonies will push members of Congress to call for independent, thorough investigations and accountability for the agents involved.
22: Our family is a very American blend. We vote differently, but we love each other deeply. I'm a registered Republican. I voted for President Trump.
24: Deaths of innocent Americans by taxpayer-funded government agents should not be a partisan issue.
10: Some of the hearings that the Democrats, of course, pushing forth on Washington yesterday. In a moment, we'll talk about the fact that the Republicans, of course, have this huge major fundraising edge over Democrats. As we head towards the midterms, we'll make a lick of a difference. We'll get into that in just a moment. But first, 5:15, let's head over to the 77 WABC Sports Desk. Good morning, Justin Ellick.
25: Good morning to you, Noam Alladen. We'll start with that rough news coming out of the NFL yesterday for Giants fans. Jackson Dart could miss the rest of the season after tests showed that the New York Giants quarterback's knee injury is more severe than initially anticipated. Coach John Harbaugh said after the game that the Giants likely avoided a, quote, devastating outcome with Dart's knee, but sources revealed yesterday afternoon that the second-year star will miss an extended period of time and is facing the possibility of season-ending surgery. Harbaugh said yesterday that evaluations on Dart's knee were still ongoing and declined to comment further on his timeline to return. The coach also expressed confidence in backup quarterback Jameis Winston's ability to step in for however long Dart is sidelined. Winston struggled in place of Dart Monday night, completing 11 of 27 passes for 111 yards and an interception. Beyond Winston, the Giants have quarterback Jake Haener on their practice squad.
10: Who?
25: Yeah, exactly. So,
10: now, Winston, wasn't he famous for one season where he had 30 touchdowns, but he also had 30 interceptions?
25: Yeah, that's been the story of his career. The guy's a gunslinger. You know, he goes out, closes his eyes, throws the ball as far or as hard as he can, and hopes and prays for the best. And a lot of times in his career, that's worked out for the better. You know, more touchdowns than interceptions, just by a hair, but You know, usually he outweighs the interceptions with, more of that sort of backyard football play. But it's been a while since you've seen that, and it's been a while since you've seen Jameis Winston consistently under center in the NFL. So to throw a guy into basically a full season of play is what we're talking about here, with Dart potentially missing the rest of the year.
4: So we need to trade for a quarterback is what we need to do.
25: If I were John Harbaugh and the rest of the Giants coaching staff, I would certainly hope that the front office is looking into it. I don't know really who's out there, Noam Layden. I can't think of a ton of names that the Giants could be looking at, but we shall see. You know, there's always options out there across the world.
4: Well, everybody wants to play for the Giants. So yeah, it's just a matter of finding the right guy.
25: Especially right now. They've still got talent out on that field and a lot of pieces on offense to get the job done, especially with the schedule they have coming up. It's pretty lowly. So, you could still squeak out a couple of wins over the course of the next couple of weeks if you're the Giants. You're not quite dead yet, but Dart is expected to miss that extended period. Harbaugh on the Giants will lean on Winston for the time being, who signed a 2-year, $13 million contract extension earlier this month. So we'll see, but not good news yesterday for the Giants. Out in the Bronx, not good news for the Yankees either. They split their day-night doubleheader against the Rays, finally surrendering the division for good to Tampa Bay. Tampa clinching the AL East title with that 6-1 win in the nightcap. In the opener, Carlos Rodon allowed 3 hits and 8 sharp innings as New York delayed Tampa's division celebration with a 2-0 victory. That didn't last long, though. In the nightcap, starter Max Fried allowed 4 runs and 6 hits in 6 2/3 innings. The Yankees were held to 3 hits or fewer for the 13th time this year. Up next for New York, Gerrit Cole starts game 3 of 4 tonight against Tampa Bay. First pitch from Yankee Stadium scheduled for 7:05 p.m. And out in Texas, Sean Manaea struck out 9 in 6 innings. Francisco Alvarez doubled and scored twice while driving in 2 runs. And the Mets beat the AL West leading Texas Rangers 6-3 in their first game with Andy Green as their full-time manager. Earlier in the day, the Mets gave Green a 3-year contract. He had been their interim manager since Carlos Mendoza was fired on June 26th. Texas is now tied with Houston for the division lead after the Astros, who own the head-to-head tiebreaker, won 7-0 at Seattle last night. Both have 5 games left in the season. Manaea allowed 3 runs, 2 earned, and 3 hits. Caught a single, worked the 9th for his 8th save. Carson Benj, who has Mets rookie record 159 hits this year, also had 2 doubles. Scored twice and drove in a run. Up next for the Mets, rookie right-hander Nolan McLean will get the start in the middle game of this 3-game series. First pitch from Arlington, scheduled for 8:05 p.m. That is your Sports Noah, man. I'm Justin Ellick on 77 WABC.
4: Thank you very much, Justin. Time for traffic, transit. Here's Joe Noah.
18: All right, Noam, as you begin to travel around this morning, again, we got a couple of things you want to know about. First off, if you're traveling out onto the northbound turnpike, the inner roadway, Interchange 8, there is a vehicle fire there that is still in the process of being cleared up and out of the way. So as you head northbound, you got that. You're also looking at delays westbound Hempstead Turnpike at Bly Road in Hempstead. Some emergency road work set up at that point, but again, that shouldn't be too much of a problem. Coming inbound on the LIE, northern southern states, you're in pretty good shape on the westbound side. A little bit of slow traffic now as you start to come into Lake Success on the westbound lane. And let's make it further back. Glen Cove Road, you've got some heavy traffic there. Then you're good the rest of the way. No problems around the horn on the Belt Parkway. Same thing as you begin to travel out onto the eastbound side of the Staten Island Expressway. We're in very good shape there. You don't have any problems really in New Jersey. Inbound Hudson River crossings, including the Tappan Zee Bridge, look good at this point. And the Transit Authority, some signal problems at 88th Street. As a result of that, the A trains are delayed. And alternate side of the street, parking rules and regulations are in effect. 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I'm Joe Nolan with traffic on Talk Radio 77 WABC.
4: WABC News Time 520. Republicans have a major fundraising edge over the Democrats in the final weeks before the midterms. Correspondent Hannah Brand has more.
5: Republicans are certainly hoping it helps their candidates, especially those in these battleground races, and they are planning to use their cash advantage. According to the latest numbers we're seeing, they're planning to flood the airwaves in support of those candidates. Let's take a look at the numbers, which show that in 9 of the most competitive Senate races, the GOP has earmarked $127 million more than the Democrats for ad spending.
4: Now, polls right now favor Democrats to take control of both the House, maybe even the Senate, but we're, 41 days out. And yet former Vice President Kamala Harris throwing her support behind Michigan Democrat Abdul Al-Sayed's bid for the Senate there.
6: The United States Senate should be a stopgap.
2: on the abuses of this administration, and I would suggest to you that the fellow sitting to my right would be one of them when elected.
4: Now, she joined El Sayed on the campaign trail yesterday to discuss health care costs, black mental health. The Michigan races between El Sayed and Republican Mike Rogers is one of the most closely watched in the nation.
3: Madam Vice President, thank you for convening this conversation with us, for coming into Michigan, reminding us just how important and what's at stake. But we got 42 days left. 42 days. And us, yeah, 6 weeks. What we do in those 6 weeks makes a huge difference.
4: Now we go from Michigan to Illinois, where J.B. Pritzker, he's one of the people that's been talked about maybe running for the White House as a Democrat in 2028. And people are saying maybe he really is, because all of a sudden he's lost a lot of weight, some 80 pounds. The 61-year-old Democrat says, for the first time he's talking about this, that he did so with the help of a GLP-1, which many of other Americans are taking advantage of. He says,

0: more than a year later, and I can tell that, and I'm off of insulin entirely.
1: And then Secretary of State Marco Rubio, he was on with Sid on Sid and Friends in the Morning yesterday. His name, of course, keeps being mentioned as one of a number of Republican voters want to see run in 2028. So is he thinking about mounting a campaign?
2: I just stopped talking about that whole thing because I'm so I mean, I say this is not even a job. I do have two jobs. They're very important jobs. That's what I spend my whole time focused on. I know that sounds like a political answer, but it happens to be the truth. I'm aware people are saying these things, but I really don't want to talk about that stuff anymore. Nothing good comes of it. I'm focused on my job. That's what I want to do. That's what I intend to do as long as President Trump will have me.
1: Yeah, Rubio, who's in New York for the UN General Assembly, telling Sid yesterday on Sid and Friends in the Morning that he loves his current job. The defense attorney for Lindsey Clancy asking the judge there to investigate that holdout juror we've heard so much about in the murder trial that ended in a mistrial.
3: Kevin Reddington is asking the court to look into the holdout juror's phone records during the time of the deliberations. And this seems to come from one of the other jurors saying the holdout juror was scrolling on his cell phone during the deliberations. I just got off the phone with the holdout juror's spokesperson who says that there were other jurors also using their cell phones during deliberation. Reddington, though, is asking for the juror questionnaires that they filled out to also be revealed.
1: That's correspondent Brian Enten, the juror's attorney, said that if Reddington's motion is granted, it could lead to a practice of attorneys investigating other holdout jurors. Prosecutors have not yet decided whether to retry Clancy with a hearing next week on the future of that case. The sad story from Cindy Crawford, maybe you've been following it. Police now investigating the death of her son, Presley Gerber, the son of the supermodel, suspected to be an overdose. Correspondent Liz Kreutz reports Gerber was found unresponsive at a Southern California rehab facility on Sunday morning.
4: Just hours after he had checked in around 10 p.m. the night before. The source adding Gerber had likely been dead for some time when he was found in a room where he was sleeping. Police adding there is no indication of foul play.
1: Yeah, now Santa Monica police say the official cause, manner of the death going to be determined by the medical examiner. Now, new reports indicate Gerber may have gone into cardiac arrest before his death. Now, the 27-year-old had been very open online about his struggles with mental health in the past.
4: Authorities investigating the death of Presley Gerber as a suspected overdose. A law enforcement source tells NBC News the 27-year-old son of supermodel Cindy Crawford and entrepreneur Randy Gerber was found unresponsive at a rehab facility in L.A. on Sunday morning.
1: Now, the supermodel, Cindy Crawford, inconsolable. I mean, none of that should be surprising as the tight-knit family attempts to process the sudden death of her son. 526, Seattle apparently getting a jump start on the nation by becoming the first city to ban grocery stores using demographics data and AI to set varying prices in stores and online. Now, here's a council member from there.
5: Do we want to create an economy where data brokers collect 2,000 data points on you to tailor all of your prices for you for better or for worse? That's not the foundation of a fair marketplace, and I do not believe that is the economy that will serve working people well.
1: Now, the ordinance applies to grocery stores with 20 or more locations, coupon programs, discounts for groups like veterans. They won't be affected by this ban in Seattle. In a moment, we'll head to the concert stage to give you the latest on Lionel Richie, who's been in and out of the hospital. But first, 527, traffic, transit. Here's Joe Nolan.
6: All right, Noah, I'm from the Apple Bank Traffic Desk, northbound on the Jersey Turnpike, Interchange 8. There is a vehicle fire there that is in the process of being cleared up and down to the way. It's off on the shoulder, and it's not bothering anybody. So, again, as you head through there, there might just be some flashing lights off on the side of the roadway. So, again, there is no issue at all getting past it. If you're heading out onto the inbound side of Long Island Expressway, northern, southern states, all three coming on up to the Cross Island, we're looking pretty good this morning. There are no major difficulties along the way. A little bit of slow traffic now around Lakeville Road, like we said last time, and then further west coming into the Cross Island. The Van Wyck, usual construction delays on the north and southbound side getting into Hillside Avenue. If you're traveling out onto the inbound side of the Gowanus BQE, you're slow now from the Prospect on up to the Brooklyn Bridge. A lot of heavy traffic there. Down either side of Manhattan, we're all right. No problems on the Cross Bronx Expressway, Bruckner, Deegan, all that up in the Bronx doing pretty well. Same thing on I-95 all the way up and into Connecticut. Over in New Jersey, minor delays at the Lincoln and Holland Tunnel, George Washington Bridge, and on on the A trains, we still have delays, signal problems at 188th Street, and alternate side is in effect. Traffic is sponsored by Apple Bank, now at the highest annual percentage.

0: 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I'm Joe Nolan with traffic on Talk Radio 77 WABC.
1: WABC News Time 528. A Waymo robo-taxi driving through a Denver's farmer's market. We're just learning about this. This was over the weekend while vendors were setting up on Sunday morning. Waymos are new in Denver. This farmer's market director saying that the self-driving car actually followed a vendor past a road closed sign and into the market itself, where about 160 vendors were preparing for the day.
2: As it's still loading, our barricades are moved to the side, so there's vehicular access, and it kind of followed that traffic, went slow, and then made its way on out at Arkansas and kept going.
1: Now, the good news is nobody was hurt, but it caused quite a scare. Waymo says the car was headed to a nearby address, quickly recognized the situation, and then safely drove out of the market area. But again, those closed signs were up, so now people are saying, hey, wait a minute, what's going on here? Sea turtles marking a first now in Southern California.
3: An olive Ridley sea turtle has laid eggs for the first time in Orange County. The two nests were documented by the National Oceanic and Atmospheric Administration Fisheries. It's the first ever documented case of an olive Ridley turtle nest on the West Coast. The highly endangered species are the smallest sea turtles, with adults weighing just 100 pounds. Gloria Chapa, Worldwide News Network.
1: It is Fat Bear Week. It's underway, featuring 16 beefed-up brown bears competing for the title of the fattest.
4: Last year's champ, 32 Chunk, is back and looking to defend his crown. But rivals like 164 Bucky, 151 Walker, and 903 Gully have been working hard at the all-you-can-eat salmon bar and may have other plans. The contest also features several mama bears and their cubs, proving family-sized meals are definitely a thing in Alaska. Voting is open through September 29th. The bears can be watched live online. It's the only competition where putting on a few extra pounds is not a problem. It's the whole point. May the roundest resident of the river win. You can vote at explore.org. I'm Monica Nelson.
1: WABC News Time 531. We had to get out before the Lionel Richie recovering after undergoing another heart procedure. The singer and Earth, Wind & Fire are canceling their next three shows. But Lionel Richie says he expects to be on stage soon. Richie had reportedly been receiving treatment for an irregular heartbeat. This is the musician's third hospitalization in 3 months. He's 77 years old. Dolly Parton's nephew, Brian, has been removed from his longtime role overseeing security for the country star's properties.
4: TMZ reports a new security team has taken over her Nashville home, museum, downtown residence, and warehouse. Seaver says he was surprised by the decision and claims no explanation has been provided. Seaver was also the family member chosen to publicly announce Parton's death. I'm Monica Nelson.
1: Taylor Swift is going to release some new music. The Grammy-winning singer announced her new song, Patient Zero, in a post on social media yesterday. She says the track is something that she's been impatiently waiting to talk about. That song releases on September 25th. Well, records were on the agenda on Wall Street on Tuesday. WABC's John Terrett has a look back on the markets and a look ahead to today.
5: Good morning. Well, stocks were mixed at the end of the trading day yesterday, with the S&P 500 taking a bit of a leg down in the final 40 minutes of trading or so. At the end, the Dow was lower. The S&P 500 was in the green, but only just. It squeaked home. NASDAQ, record close. Bitcoin was down a bit yesterday as well, but still around $86,000 per token. Now, company news. The Financial Times was reporting that the Royal Caribbean Cruising Company is very close to a deal to buy Sandals, which is the Caribbean resort company, very high-end company. And if this deal goes ahead, then it would value Sandals at around $6 billion. Royal Caribbean was down a bit on the news. AutoZone is the largest supplier of car spare parts in America. It was up yesterday. They had a profit beat. Apple was up a little bit yesterday, said to be coming out with a new fitness wrist-worn tracker in order to broaden its range of wearables. And Meta Platform's new AI assistant, Muse, turns out to be number one in the AI download charts. It is number one with a bullet, but Meta Platform's was down about 0.7% yesterday. And the downloads of Muse are apparently outselling ChatGPT these days. Stock in the Chinese e-commerce platform Alibaba was on the rise after it announced a new microchip to rival those being produced by NVIDIA. And AI is no longer to be thought of as AI, artificial intelligence, but SI, superintelligence. How do we know this? Because one of the many things that President Trump talked about yesterday at the UN General Assembly was that he was rejecting a push for a global scheme to control the development of AI, and he thought it was so good that it should be renamed not artificial intelligence, but superintelligence. And so on to today. Well, the UN General Assembly continues on the east side, and the focus very much shifts to Washington, D.C. now for the arrival at Joint Base Andrews of President Xi of China for a very important visit, his first in 10 years. There will be a state dinner on Thursday night at the White House. Among the guests, Jensen Huang of NVIDIA and Tim Cook, now the chairman of Apple, and I'm sure there'll be lots of talks about the possibility of deals going forward. John Terrett, 77, WABC News.
6: And at the closing bell, the Dow fell 185 points. S&P 500 lost a fraction of a point. The Nasdaq gained 122 points. We're just getting started on this early Wednesday morning. A whole lot more to get to as we work our way up 6 o'clock hour, Sid and Friends in the morning. The war of words between Mayor Mamdani and Bibi Netanyahu heat up big time. Is there a cancer cluster in one New Jersey town? We have the latest. And a KPMG worker says she lost her job over two words she said out loud. We'll get to those stories and more right after this.
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6: If you're on the Northern or Southern State Parkway, you'll notice right away you have a lot of company this morning, but no accidents to speak of. Sunrise Highway, A-OK, LIE, also volume through Suffolk County, but no accidents. Montauk Highway, really free and clear at this hour. And on the LIRR, everything's on or close to schedule. In the WLIR Traffic Desk, I'm Noam Layden.
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6: Yes, that's me. Good morning. It is Wednesday, September 23rd. Your forecast from the 77 WABC Weather Center. Mix of sun and clouds today. Going to be breezy. High 66. Tonight, overnight, partly cloudy, low 51, and then Thursday, sunshine, high 67. If you're walking out the door with us right now, so happy you are. 55 cloudy in Rye up in Westchester. It's 57 and cloudy in Monroe over in New Jersey. And it's 54 and cloudy right outside our Midtown studios. Time for traffic, transit. Here's Joe Nolan.
0: Well, from the Applebag Traffic Desk, Noam, again, as you travel out on now onto the Sawmill Parkway, this is a new one, as you begin to travel out onto the southbound side, right at Mountain Road up there in Greenburg. Apparently, there is some police department activity going on, so you want to use caution as you get through there. But everything else up north, really not bad at all, just the usual things as you come into the New York State Thruway. Getting down to and over the Tappan Zee Bridge looks actually to be in pretty good shape this morning. Same thing in Connecticut as you come southbound out of Bridgeport and down into Stamford. Everybody seems to be rolling along at a pretty good rate. Now, if you're over in or out on the island, you're in pretty good shape there as well. Coming inbound LIE, northern, southern, all good. Right to the Cross Island, just the usual slowdowns now as you start to get closer to the city on the Long Island Expressway. No big deal at all heading out onto the northbound side of the New Jersey Turnpike. There is a car fire down by Interchange 8, but again, it's off on the side of the roadway. It's on the inner roadway. And again, really not bothering anybody. And mass transit-wise, New Jersey Transit, Long Island Railroad, Metro North, they're all on or close to schedule, and we still have delays on the A trains because of signal problems at 88th Street and alternate side is in effect. 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I'm Joe Nolan with traffic on Talk Radio 77 WABC.
6: WABC News Time 539. All right, here's your warning. The MTA has turned on the speed cameras in work zones. So if you're going through a work zone near a bridge or a tunnel on a roadway where the MTA is in charge and you're going too fast, if you're going 10 miles over the posted speed limit, you'll get smacked at least with a $50 ticket for the first offense, a $75 for the second, and then $100 for each one after that. Now, some drivers say, yeah, this is the right thing to do. If there's people in a work area, you need to slow down, which makes sense to me.
10: I agree with that.
6: Yeah.
10: Because this is a loaded gun when you're driving a car.
6: That's right.
10: This is worse than a pistol.
11: I don't feel bad for this because I make a mistake, I have to pay.
6: Yeah. Now, others, though, they don't like this at all. They don't like that the speed cameras are on in these work zones.
12: That's ridiculous.
13: I don't agree with getting tickets, period. The problem of getting tickets for just being out and about is ridiculous.
6: I don't know. If you're speeding to a work zone, there's people there. Now, the violations, the good news is they're not considered non-moving infractions, or they are considered really non-moving infractions, which means that if you do get these tickets, they won't show up to insurance companies, so they won't be able to raise your rates. Down in New Jersey, we've been following this story for a number of years. Neighbors in Keyport voicing some anger, suspicion, frustration last night after state, federal, and private experts concluded that months of testing found no evidence linking environmental conditions from a former Aeromarine landfill there to reported cancer cases in the community. Now, there's about 500 cases in recent years of people coming down with cancer, and they're trying to figure out where it's coming from.
14: This cancer has exploded. Keyport is small. Where is it coming from?
6: Now, officials say extensive studies of the area's air, water, and soil uncovered no clear source of this cancer cases. It was led by the New Jersey Department of Environmental Protection and their commissioner, Ed Potosnick, who was there last night to detail what their findings were.
15: Our testing efforts, complemented by the independent data that was shared with us from the two environmental consulting firms, have not found any indication that contamination from the Aeromarine site, which includes the landfill, is impacting the surrounding neighborhoods.
6: Now, even though those findings were read out loud last night, lots of people who live there say, no, there's more to this. Keyport is home to this Aeromarine industrial site, which includes the Keyport landfill. Now, people who live near the landfill are the ones who say they have gotten sick and they want to know more.
16: My name is Nicole Henn. I'm a resident of Keyport. I'm also the mother of a cancer survivor diagnosed at 12. So I have a lot of feelings about this situation.
6: Sal LaCorey, who lost one of his sons to cancer, says he's concerned about potential environmental impacts. He also has a daughter who's had troubling test results and is dealing with some medical issues of her own, including leukemia. And he lives real close to this industrial site.
17: I'm asking the DEP directly tonight.
12: Will you test my property? You have a chance to fix this. Let's do it together.
6: Now, some of these residents did their own private sampling that found that there was something going on. The community has not been, though, officially designated as a cancer cluster. Many residents say they believe that is what their neighborhood has become, a cancer cluster. Back here in the city, Mayor Mamdani once again calling for Israeli Prime Minister Bibi Netanyahu's arrest once he arrives here in the city a little bit later today, even though he knows no arrest could be made. The mayor did not mince words as he made an appearance on CNN.
17: I have described him as I believe him to be, a war criminal and an architect of a horrific genocide of the Palestinian people. And if the International Criminal Court deems someone worthy of an arrest because of a violation of those laws, then who are we to say that anyone should be above that?
6: Now, the mayor did not stop there. He had more.
17: When it comes to Benjamin Netanyahu, I have described him as I believe him to be, a war criminal and an architect of a horrific genocide of the Palestinian people.
6: Now, the prime minister speaks at the United Nations tomorrow. He's expected to arrive today. He heard all this talk from the mayor, and he posted his own video, the prime minister did, on social media yesterday, threatening the mayor.
18: Shame on you, Mr. Mamdani. Shame on you for supporting the Hamas terrorist monsters who butchered our people. Shame on you for inciting riots against New York Jews. I'm coming to the UN. I'm going to tell the truth about our heroic soldiers, and I'm going to tell the truth about you.
6: All right, well, I wonder what that truth is about Mayor Mamdani. And meanwhile, Jewish New Yorkers, not all of them, but a fair amount of them, backing Netanyahu, with some planning to greet him upon his arrival later today.
19: He's just lying and saying what sounds good, which will get him votes.
6: He's talking about Mayor Mamdani here.
20: It's very upsetting to have the mayor of New York City, who should be sticking to New York City business, sticking himself into international relations.
6: Now, it'll be awfully interesting. Come tomorrow, there's a huge protest planned for Bryant Park against Netanyahu's appearance. There are no plans, by the way, for a meeting between the president and Netanyahu, because President Trump will be back in Washington to welcome the Chinese president Xi to D.C. In a moment, we'll hear from a woman, sort of a related story, who says she lost her job at a big accounting firm for her feelings about Israel. We'll get into that story in just a moment. But first, 5:45, let's head over to the 77 WABC sports desk. And here's Justin Ellis.
21: 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To start with that horrible news yesterday regarding the Giants and Jackson Dart. Dart could miss the rest of the season after tests showed that the New York Giants quarterback's knee injury is more severe than initially anticipated. Coach John Harbaugh said after the game Monday night that the Giants likely avoided a, quote, devastating outcome with Dart's knee, but sources revealed yesterday afternoon that the second-year star will miss an extended period of time and is facing the possibility of season-ending surgery. Harbaugh said yesterday that evaluations on Dart's knee were still ongoing and declined to comment further on his timeline to return. Harbaugh also expressed confidence in backup quarterback Jameis Winston's ability to step in for however long Dart is sidelined. Winston struggled in place of Dart Monday night, completing 11 of 27 passes for 111 yards and an interception. Beyond Winston, the Giants have quarterback Jake Haener on their practice squad.
6: Who is that, by the way? I mean, I've never heard of him before.
21: I have no idea, but he's not going to see any time. You're going to see Jameis Winston for the foreseeable future until the Giants, you know, they'll at least give Jameis a couple of weeks here, I think, to shake things out. Maybe he wasn't necessarily ready to go Monday night. Didn't spend a lot of time practicing with the first team, more than likely, heading into that Monday night game. So now you get a full week of practice. Well, not necessarily a full week to play Sunday, but after playing Monday night. But, you know, you get what could have been a full week or one less day than a full week of practice for Jameis Winston under center with the first team. And then hopefully, you know, his veteran status allows him to, fall in nicely to their system and at some point be serviceable as a quarterback, a backup quarterback for him.
6: What's the rumor? Joe Flacco? Is that the one they're thinking of trading for?
21: I don't know. I mean, Joe.
6: He played with John Harbaugh, obviously.
21: Joe Flacco's an interesting candidate. You've seen J.J. McCarthy fall in the depth chart out in Minnesota. That could be, a possibility, a change of scenery for him as well. But, you got to look at the names around the league, guys that haven't had an opportunity in, a year, a couple of years, that might be an easy pickup for the Giants. And, you've seen it happen before where a change of scenery for these guys can lead to some short-term or even some long-term success in some cases. But we'll see. I mean, again, the Giants have some weapons on offense, so if you can bring in somebody who can, you know, get the ball to these weapons in a serviceable way, and Jameis Winston might be that guy. But he definitely wasn't on Monday night, I'll tell you that.
2: No, he was not, no.
21: But looks like they're going to be leaning on him at least for the foreseeable future. Out in the Bronx, Yankees split their day-night doubleheader against the Rays, finally surrendering the division for good to Tampa Bay. Tampa clinching the AL East title with a 6-1 victory in the nightcap. In the opener, Carlos Rodon allowed 3 hits in 8 sharp innings as New York delayed Tampa's division celebration with that 2-0 victory. In the nightcap, though, starter Max Fried allowed 4 runs and 6 hits in 6 2/3 innings. The Yankees were held to 3 hits or fewer for the 13th time this year. Up next for him, Gerrit Cole starts game 3 of 4 tonight against Tampa Bay. First pitch from Yankee Stadium scheduled for 7:05 p.m. They did hear yesterday as well that they will be without Aaron Judge in that wild card series against the Boston Red Sox. That will start Monday night of next week. Aaron Judge will not be ready to go for the Yankees there. More bad news for your local New York sports yesterday. Out in Texas, Sean Manaea struck out 9 in 6 innings. Francisco Alvarez doubled and scored twice while driving in 2 runs in the Mets. Beat the AL West leading Texas Rangers 6-3 in their first game with Andy Green as their full-time manager. Earlier in the day, the Mets gave Green a 3-year contract. He had been their interim manager since Carlos Mendoza was fired on June 26. Texas is now tied with Houston for the division lead after the Astros, who own the head-to-head double, or tiebreaker, I should say, won 7-0 at Seattle last night. Both have 5 games left in the season. Up next for the Mets, rookie right-hander Nolan McLean will get the start in the middle game of this 3-game set tonight. First pitch from Arlington scheduled for 8:05 p.m. That is your sports, sponsored by Pete Morgan of Peerless Boilers. 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I'm Justin Ellick on 77 WABC.
6: Thank you very much, Justin. Traffic, transit now. Here's Joe Nolan.
3: All right, Noam, from the Apple Bank traffic desk, and as you begin to travel out onto the Sawmill southbound now, right by the New York State Thruway, there is some police activity as you get through that area, so just allow, you know, it's not really causing too much of a delay, but still just be advised it's there. Good news in New Jersey, that earlier car fire that was on the Jersey Turnpike right around Interchange 8, they've got that out of the way, so all lanes are open, and like I said, it really wasn't bothering anybody anyway. As you come inbound from New Jersey at the Lincoln and Holland Tunnel, George Washington Bridge, all 3, at least right now with really only minor delays, no big deal, just a little slow getting across the George Washington Bridge. As you come inbound on the Gowanus BQE, we're slow from 96th Street up to Industry City, and then from the Prospect to the Brooklyn Bridge, and then also some delays getting up towards the LIE. We also have some slow traffic as you travel inbound on the Long Island Expressway coming in through the Cross Island Parkway, then down on the Southern State through Hempstead Lake, and then again getting into the Cross Island. Now, mass transit-wise, everybody on the commuter rail's good, and some subway problems, some signal problems on the A train at 88th Street, so there are delays there. And the same thing on the Manhattan-bound L trains. That would be at Morgan Avenue. Those signal problems and alternate side of the street parking rules and regulations again today are in effect. 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I'm Joe Nolan with traffic on Talk Radio 77 WABC.
6: WABC News Time 5:51. Cops still looking for the gunman who shot and killed a 14-year-old boy over a scooter. This was in the Rockaways on Monday. Somebody apparently trying to steal the 14-year-old Malachi's scooter. Apparently they got the scooter. Now they just can't figure out who this kid or man is. It was right by the Ocean Bay Apartments.
22: It's horrible. I'm real. It's the streets. The streets is crazy. The streets is not good anymore. It's not fit.
6: Yeah, the gunman wearing a black sweatshirt fled on the scooter. They believe it was Adam's scooter. The area near Beach Channel Drive, unfortunately, no stranger to violence. Police say this is at least the 6th murder in that precinct this year, which is up from 3 at this point last year.
23: I went upstairs to check on my food, and when I came back down, I saw all the cops and everybody, and they said a young guy got shot.
22: You always have a smile. Always. Always.
6: There are no arrests. The investigation remains ongoing. KPMG here in the city has fired an executive who was caught on camera calling a man a Zionist pig. The video of this woman and a man who's off screen were in a shouting match at Chelsea Piers Gym. It apparently happened sometime last week. This video went viral. This woman, her name is Yoon Lee. She was an insurance manager at KPMG until they saw this video. They initially gave her a suspension, then they fired her. Well, here's what that moment sounded like anyway, when this gym goer caught this woman on camera calling him a Zionist pig.
1: You're just recording me. You're not doing anything with that. I didn't say anything bad. You called me a Zionist.
2: This man came up to me to comment on my...
1: You called me a Zionist pig. You don't even know anything about
2: it. I actually do. I read books. I'm actually highly educated.
1: Okay, what'd you call me?
2: A Zionist pig.
1: Okay, yeah, there you go.
2: Racist.
1: In a commercial
2: you're
1: gym,
2: racist.
1: I chose... Just because I'm white, I'm racist?
2: No!
6: Now, of course, there's always more to the story. The woman was wearing a keffiyeh. A checkered scarf that's considered a symbol of solidarity among Palestinians and their supporters. Now, some Jews view that as a symbol of hate. But we didn't know what, of course, happened before this conversation, before she called the guy a Zionist pig, which, you know, I'm not saying suggesting it's okay to do that. But here's her. She came. She lost her job. She found that out this week. And so she went on to TikTok, produced her own video to say exactly what she says happened.
2: I have lost my livelihood because a man approached me at the gym, accused me of being a terrorist, provoked me, filmed me without my consent, and posted the footage online with my personal information attached. I lost my job because a coordinated group of people decided to punish a woman for supporting Palestine. I want to be clear that I'm not anti-Semitic. I was targeted at the gym while I was working out. I was confronted, accused of supporting terrorism, and I was provoked. I was made to feel unsafe at a place I have gone to for years. I was set up, filmed, doxxed, harassed, threatened, and now I have lost my job.
6: Now, a LinkedIn profile for Yoon Lee says she was advisory manager at KPMG for 2 years, had been with the company for just under 6 years before she lost her job earlier this week. And we'll end with this story. A Long Island high school promising to discipline a handful of students who taunted a rival team by flashing crude signs with their girlfriends' pictures, names, and some tasteless messages. Sachem School Superintendent apologizing for this incident that took place at Friday's game against William Floyd, when this handful of students held these signs in the audience, including a poster that showed a player and his girlfriend and asked who was easier to score on. Another sign read, they wanted a touchdown on one of the opposing player's girlfriends. Well, parents who saw these signs were outraged.
4: Nobody wants to say that about your girlfriend, so you have no right to say about their girlfriend. No. Respect for others, respect for elders, and respect for women. And I have two boys. They would never, ever do that.
6: Now, the district says that security workers at this game, when they saw these signs, which Sachem won, by the way, confiscated them from the teens once they were spotted, but they had already been put up, and then there was this spat afterwards where one of the girls whose pictures, photos was on one of these posters, she spat on one of the Sachem players. They probably had that coming.
4: Feelings get hurt very bad.
5: You know, the parents have to be more involved.
4: Parents are going to say no harm, no foul. It's hard to say. You don't know what the parents are going to say. And where are the children learning to say such actions? You learn it in the home.
6: Yeah, now Sachem authorities say those students who were holding up the posters of opposing players' girlfriends will be punished, though they didn't tell us what that punishment will be. Coming up on 557, traffic, transit on the 7s. Here's Joan Owen. No Joseph? All right. Why don't we find out what's happening on, Justin anywhere nearby? We can find out what's happening on the Wednesday, the hump day edition of Sid and Friends in the Morning. No doubt there is quite a lineup, though. I don't know how you beat yesterday's
24: what
6: lineup
24: happened?
6: Because
24: what?
6: we had the Secretary of State,
24: yes.
6: Marco Rubio, was on.
24: Yes.
6: We had the head of Homeland Security on yesterday.
24: Uh-huh.
6: I'm sure I'm leaving out some others, but just the two of them make for a big morning. How do you outdo that on Wednesday?
24: Well, we're going to do our very best, Noam Layden. I mean, the biggest draw every morning is not either of those names or any name in the world, for that matter, other than Sidney Rosenberg.
6: Well, that's true.
24: So I don't understand what you're getting at. So you'll get Sid here, and that's the biggest draw there is.
6: That is true.
24: Secretary of State Marco Rubio, Secretary of Homeland Security Mark Wade Mullen. We talked to the president a couple weeks ago, whatever.
6: Yeah.
24: I mean, come on. We were at the White House last week talking with J.D. Vance and the president, but they were really there meeting with Sid.
6: That
24: it wasn't Sid meeting with them. Anyway,
6: right.
24: Sid and Friends in the Morning on this, what do we got, a Tunnel to Towers Hump Day. How about that coming right at you, right around the corner? In the way of guests, we will talk to Rich Lowry here, leading us off in right at the top of the 7 a.m. hour. A good buddy from the National Review. We'll talk to Joanne Ariola, the great councilwoman from Queens, in that 7 a.m. hour. Craig Carton will be with us in the 8 a.m. hour. Talk about this devastating Jackson Dart injury for the New York football Giants. We'll have Lara Trump on the program. She was meant to be with us yesterday, but Secretary of State Marco Rubio for just to preempt the great Lara Trump to this morning. So we'll have Lara on in that 8 a.m. hour, wrapping out that hour into the 9 a.m. hour, where we will talk to Michael Rappaport there as well. It's all coming up. Sit in, friends, in the morning on a Wednesday morning. Noam Layden coming at you in just a few short moments.
6: I can't wait. We are out of here on this Wednesday morning. We'll do it all over again tomorrow morning, 5 a.m. Don't go anywhere now. Sit in, friends, in the morning is up after traffic and transit from Joe Noam.
3: All right, Noam, again, traveling inbound Long Island Expressway. We're a little slow at the Cross Island. Then again, coming into Queens Boulevard from the Apple Bank traffic desk. And then inbound on the Gowanus BQE, you've got the delays coming inbound now away from the Prospect, getting up to the Brooklyn Bridge, apparently in the HOV lane on the outbound side of the Gowanus by 65th Street. There is an accident starting to build up now at the Hudson River crossings. Let's call it 15 at George and about 20 coming inbound 109 from Holland Tunnel. And Mass Transit at this point, delays on the A and the L and alternate side is in effect. 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
14: I'm Michael Wallace. President Trump welcomes Chinese President Xi Jinping to Washington today.
15: From a potential collaboration on artificial intelligence to the wars in Iran and Ukraine, it stands to be a packed agenda when President Trump meets with his Chinese counterpart. But time is being made to address a U.S. expert on North Korea's nuclear tests, who's been imprisoned in China since late 2024. Yu Fengrong is praying for the release of her Chinese-born husband, Yulin Chen.
16: Even before I asked them, they told me that President Trump will raise my husband's name to President Xi.
15: Rong says her husband is being held on fabricated espionage charges. She says his U.S.-funded research was openly published and was done in collaboration with Chinese scientists. Spencer Rain, Worldwide News Network.
14: The war between Ukraine and Russia is a big topic at this week's UN General Assembly.
17: Ukrainian President Zelensky says he hopes
18: President Trump will help us to end this war, and I think that we need it to do as quick as possible.
17: Trump says he believes the two sides will ultimately have to make a deal.
19: I don't want to say what the deal is. We talk about it a lot, including with President Putin.
17: As to the possibility of meeting again with the Russian leader.
19: No, he'll meet. He's willing to meet. He'd like to see the war end.
17: Trump also addressed Ukraine strikes inside Russia.
19: It is a serious hit on the Russians. It's also a serious hit on the price of diesel.
17: Stacey Lynn, Worldwide News Network, Washington.
14: The Kremlin said today if Zelensky and Putin were to meet, it would have to be in Moscow. A federal judge has set a hearing next week for the Venezuelan man who was shot by an ICE officer in Austin, Texas, Sunday. News Nation's Ali Bradley reports Wilbur Rafael Garces Perez is back at a federal detention center after a second trip to the hospital for the gunshot wound in his back.
20: More than 100 members of Congress, led by Texas Congressman Greg Kassar, are demanding ICE release Garces Perez so he can receive medical treatment and halt efforts to deport him while the shooting is investigated. Now, he's currently facing removal, but his attorney posting that a federal judge has granted her request to stop that immediate deportation. She says that he has a court appearance on the 30th and is expected to attend that in person.
14: Harvey Weinstein will be sentenced today for sexually assaulting a TV production assistant at his Manhattan apartment in 2006. The movie mogul has already served 6 years in prison through an overturned conviction and two retrials. Today, the 74-year-old faces up to 25 years in prison. The Tampa Bay Rays clinched another American League East title.
21: And the ground ball to short. Up and out by Walls, and the Rays are winners. The Rays have knocked off New York tonight. It's a 6-1 final.
14: Rays TV with the call. Tampa Bay will take on the winner of the Yankees-Red Sox wild card series. This is the Worldwide News Network.
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24: Congratulations especially to Sid Rosenberg on his induction to the New York State Broadcasters Hall of Fame. I can't believe he didn't make it years ago. Today, Sid forever joins a roll call of some of the greatest legends in the history of New York broadcasting and talk radio, the best in the business, and he's the best in the business. Over many years, Sid has distinguished himself as one of the most authentic and recognizable voices in American airwaves, and he's built a smart, loyal, gigantic audience, and I happen to be one of those people in the audience, and I had for a long time, long before I became president.
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0: Shame on you for supporting the Hamas terrorist monsters who butchered our people. Shame on you for inciting riots against New York Jews. I'm coming to the UN. I'm going to tell the truth about our heroic soldiers, and I'm going to tell the truth about you.
2: Well, we all know that what the Prime Minister has said in that video is not true.
3: Really?
2: What we do know to actually be the truth when it comes to the Prime Minister is that he is the subject of an International Criminal Court arrest warrant.
3: Who cares?
2: For alleged war crimes and crimes against humanity.
3: Who cares?
2: And as the Prime Minister, he is the architect of horrific genocide against Palestinians.
3: No, he's not.
2: And that just a few days ago, his military killed an 11-year-old boy in what is deemed to be a safe zone in Gaza. So that is what I have to say to his video.
5: This is not helpful rhetoric at all. We've got to bring the temperature down. Right now, people are really on edge. So I don't think the Prime Minister's statements are helpful at all to move the ball forward.
11: But, you know, we are not surprised. He supported Hamas. He sent up officials from the city council to meet with the representative of Iran. It's shameful. If someone should be arrested, Mayor Mamdani should be arrested for his behavior. Prime Minister Netanyahu will come here on Thursday, will speak in the General Assembly, and the only thing the mayor can do is listen to the word of the Prime Minister.
3: Secretary of State Marco Rubio. I'm going there with Bibi. I'm going to watch the Israeli Prime Minister once again try to educate the world and try to convince a world that's getting dumber every day that Israel is not committing genocide. They're not the ones that are aggressive. They're just defending themselves. You know, look, I know the president met with Mamdani yesterday, and I've had very honest conversations with President Trump, who I love dearly, like I love you, about Mamdani. I can't stand him. He's a bad guy. Very, very bad guy. Very, okay? And he still wants to arrest Bibi Netanyahu, knowing full well he can't do it. He still said it yesterday. Why do you think the mayor continues to say that nonsense?
25: Well, first, because he wishes he could. That's number one. I think number two, because he's speaking to some constituency that's at the core of his political support, but he's not going to do it. He can't do it. He doesn't have the ability to, or the legal authority to do it. And so I think some, you know, people in politics say things to show off.
24: Do I annihilate the Islamic Republic? They're an evil group of people. It's an absolutely failed state.
26: President Donald Trump didn't pull any punches when he took the podium at the United Nations Annual General Assembly on Tuesday, September 22nd. From going scorched earth against rival nations to ruthless digs at international bodies, here are the five most fiery moments from his address. In perhaps the most aggressive portion of Trump's 38-minute speech, the commander-in-chief openly mulled the total annihilation of Iran.
24: But I have a big decision to make. Will a deal be made with Iran that lets them rebuild and create a far greater country than it ever was before? Maybe one of the greatest in the Middle East or even the world? Or do I annihilate the Islamic Republic and do it quickly, never giving them a chance to kill and destroy people and countries again? Do I drive them into hell with no chance of survival and no hope of future greatness or generations? But I believe we'll make a deal.
26: With the world watching, Trump also viciously went after the International Criminal Court, which he has been highly critical of for its arrest warrant for Israeli Prime Minister Benjamin Netanyahu, tied to his actions in Gaza.
24: The United States is equally opposed to the out-of-control institution known as the International Criminal Court. We will never allow U.S. service members or anyone else to be investigated or given show trials by an anti-American tribunal with no jurisdiction over us. They're an evil group of people. I call on all nations that are members of the ICC to officially resign from this rogue institution immediately.
26: In another fiery moment, Trump took aim at Cuba, calling the Caribbean rival nation a failed state as the delegation staged a walkout.
24: My administration is also seeking a fundamental change in the situation in Cuba, where the communist regime is under great pressure. The biggest pressure they've ever been under. It's an absolutely failed state. It's failing like never before, and it will fall.
26: Trump went on to blast the United Nations Human Rights Council, branding the body as craven hypocrites after a probe accused the United States of war crimes in Iran.
24: The craven hypocrites of Human Rights Council have little to say about the persecution of Christians. I mean, Christians are being persecuted all over the world. It's not even believable. I never thought I'd say it, but it's been happening for a long time. So this is persecution of Christians or the crimes of the world's most repressive regimes, yet they want America to open up our borders to gangs and criminals from world's most dangerous places. They want the worst people to come in from the worst places on earth, and we don't do it anymore. We did do it, but we don't do that anymore.
26: Trump also responded to earlier speakers who called for restrictions on artificial intelligence, referring to attempts to control it as a globalist scheme while vehemently defending the super tech.
24: The United States also totally rejects any attempt to construct a globalist scheme to control for the artificial intelligence being spoken of so much now, hereinafter officially called super intelligence, changing the name. Super intelligence, every major new technology brings challenges, and super intelligence is no exception.
1: Will Congresswoman Alexandria Ocasio-Cortez run for president? At least now we know she has given herself a timeline. Ocasio-Cortez spoke with the New York Times, and now we know she will decide what her next political steps will be after the midterm elections. And she's thinking about everything, her gender, her electability, her politics, and even her ethnicity, wondering if a Latina can really become president of the United States. Her personal life is also on the balance. AOC recently shared her egg freezing journey on social media. No woman has ever been elected president. That is also part of what she's mulling, saying, quote, "Pretty candidly, I think about my identity. I'm not naive to the fact that we are living under a very regressive administration. And I happen to be a woman, and I, you know, happen to be Latina. And I think that there's a lot of conversation about electability, and I don't kind of shy away from those realities." Here is what else is interesting. It's not just the White House. The four-term congresswoman could run for re-election and continue representing parts of the Bronx and Queens, where she is extremely popular. Or she could choose to run for the Senate seat currently held by Chuck Schumer, who turns 76 in November and is up for re-election in 2028. This week, she is spending time in her home state and has donated $300,000 to help Democrats in New York. She will be traveling across the state to boost turnout in the midterms. No matter what Ocasio-Cortez decides, she knows timing is of the essence, saying, quote, "There's an argument that some make that this is a very unique political window. And oftentimes in politics, you do only get one shot. Just in life in general, life doesn't wait for you to be ready for things. Sometimes life just makes things ready for you."
3: Are you ready, willing, and prepared right now, right here with me, Marco, to say, "I'm running for president in 2028.
25: Yeah, nice try. Nice try. You know, I've just stopped talking about that whole thing because I'm so bad. I mean, I say this, it's not even a joke. I do have two jobs. They're very important jobs. That's what I spend my whole time focused on. I know that sounds like a political answer, but it happens to be the truth. I'm aware people are saying these things, but I really don't want to talk about that stuff anymore. Nothing good comes of it. I'm focused on my job. That's what I want to do. That's what I intend to do as long as President Trump will have me.
4: No, I'm on fire today. Look at this. Well, one of those days. You have those days sometimes.
6: No, you do.
4: Good thing we're not playing for money. You don't need a house by now. Look at these guys. Who's winning? You know who's winning.
7: Manny, how are you?
4: It's good to see you.
7: Hey, Davey.
4: Mikey, how are you, buddy?
8: How are you, Davey?
4: Good to see you, too.
7: How you doing?
4: I'm doing good. I mean, the heat, it's hot. Other than the heat, I'm doing really, really good. By the way, Ronaldo's out there. He wants to talk to you.
7: All right.

0: So I told you this story years ago that my friend Larry Millian, you don't know who he is, and don't worry about it, it's fine. He was a kid I met down in Miami, a local radio guy, and he called me one day. I was standing outside of Madison Square Garden. I was relatively new to New York City at the time, back in 2016. And he said, hey, Sid, you're a Brooklyn guy. Have you seen the show Gravesend? I said, no, I haven't seen it. You know, William DeMeo? I said, no. I just got back to New York. I wasn't aware. I lived in Boca Raton all those years. He said, you love the show. I said, okay. So he put William in touch with me. And I was not in season one, but I loved the show. I loved it. Music, the scenery. I grew up in Brooklyn. So that's my hood, you know. And I loved it. And then when I met William and we talked more, he said, you're a Brooklyn guy. You got the look. You know, you should be in the show. I've never acted before. I've done some things since. Danny A, Armand DeSante, all that stuff. But my first acting opportunity came with William. And season two was a blast. I remember that first day like yesterday, walking into the trailer, brisk Miami morning, and Chris was in there, and Andrew Dice Clay was the door next to me. I said, this can't be really happening, and it did. And we shot some great scenes, and the whole season was great. I was in six episodes, and then you called me back to do season three, and the first day I showed up on the set of that one, I'm staring at a guy who I watched play on the court in the NBA Finals for the Los Angeles Lakers by the name of Shaquille O'Neal. Now I'm shooting scenes with Shaq. And that's what we're looking forward to. So every week I get asked, well, I'm told every day, of course, how great the radio show is, when is season three coming out for Gravesend? Every week, just so you know. So now we're going to find out. Here he is, the star, writer, director, producer, does a tremendous job. He's a good guy. William DeMeo. William, good morning, buddy. How are you?
1: Thank you. Good morning. And you're a great guy yourself, Sid.
0: Thank
1: you. Well, you get asked at once a week. I get asked once a second almost about that. So we're definitely going to have it's a lot of episodes. That's what people don't realize, is actually going to be minimum 12 episodes. And we're probably going to split the season. We're going to put the first six out right around September and then follow with the next six around Christmas.

0: What a great song. This really does talk to 1985 Brooklyn, which, of course, is the setting for that big-time Amazon Prime mob hit, Gravesend. You heard me talking about Gravesend there with the creator of that program, the writer, director, the star, William DeMeo. And it turns out that season three, which I get asked about all the time, will drop. That's a cool way of saying that. That's when you're cool, you know. Will drop on Friday. Season three drops on Friday. And I'm back. I did not appear in season one. They hired me for season two. I was in six episodes. Did some amazing scenes with people like Andrew Dice Clay and Chuck Zito and Victor Benedetto and obviously William DeMeo, Peter Gordio, Chris Mamondo, all those terrific actors. And they brought me back, my character Dave Busco, pretty popular, for season three. I think I'm in three or four episodes. I've got a great scene with Tony Darrow, great actor, Goodfellas, all those great movies. Got a great scene at Aunt Butchie's there on Staten Island with the whole crew, guns out, the whole thing. And I shoot a massive scene with Shaquille O'Neal. That's right, the same Shaquille O'Neal that won NBA championships with the Lakers and the Miami Heat. He gets his first real TV acting debut. He's made movies, you know. You remember years ago, Louis made Shazam and a bunch of other movies, but this is a cable TV hit series, and his character, Mustafa, I guess he's the head of the black organized crime family, and he's really good. You know, also is part of his crew there, the linebacker for the Pittsburgh Steelers. He actually returned a Kurt Warner interception for a touchdown in the Super Bowl. Remember that game when Roethlisberger hits Antonio Holmes to finally beat the Cardinals? James Harrison. Nice. He's part of that Shaq crew, too, yeah.
1: Well done.
0: That was a cool scene. We shot that till about 2 o'clock in the morning years ago. It's like 2 years ago. This season three has taken years, literally years, to come out. But as Willie said, there'll be about 12 episodes, and it drops on Friday. And I'm going to bring Willie DeMeo on this program on Friday because there really is, you walk around town, I get stopped quite a bit. The radio show is a big deal, obviously, but there are people that stop me often and ask, when is Gravesend coming back? Well, it's coming back on Friday. But before that fun stuff, the Gravesend TV show is fun stuff, before I can enjoy that, I've got serious work here coming up tomorrow. And you say, well, what is that? And I heard Noam and Justin talking at the end of Noam's terrific show. Great show, 5 to 6 every morning. Best news show anywhere on radio, any time, any place, any city. Noam does a tremendous job. And trust me, I don't need to say that. Noam can't do a goddamn thing for me.
2: No, I can't.
0: Can't make me one more penny.
2: No.
0: I'm saying it because it's true. Noam is tremendous on the air. Tremendous. And he was talking with Justin, the end of his show, and they, oh, you know, Sid, and last Thursday he was at the White House meeting with J.D. Vance and President Trump. I heard Greg Kelly say yesterday that J.D. Vance charmed me, and I almost texted Greg, but I didn't. I love Greg, to tell him that, no, Greg, you got a little confused. The truth is, I charmed J.D. Vance. He had no idea what to expect when he met me. I knew who he was. I've seen Hillbilly Elegy. I've seen J.D. Vance speak about a million times. He had no idea who I was. So Greg got a little mixed up. I did enjoy meeting with the vice president. I did. I thought he was a very affable, nice guy. I still disagree with a lot of what he speaks about.

0: Stella Escobedo, and I imagine some of these influencers. I don't even know. But I can tell you this. I'm probably the only person of all those other people that will be there to watch the PM, the only person that has been in direct contact with BB's team throughout this whole process. That I could just about guarantee, you know. So, you know, I've been posting for days. I'm going to go see the prime minister. And the stuff that I get on Twitter is just so gross. I mean, people are such losers. First of all, you're stupid. You're uneducated, just like the mayor is. Stupid and uneducated. Greasy and gross. And can you wear something besides a dark gray and a black? Is there anybody who dresses more depressing than Mayor Mamdani? Does the guy ever wear a bright color?
1: He does not, no.
0: He's so depressing. He's just a dark, greasy, disgusting anti-Semite. I don't care whether Trump likes him or not. I don't need to prove my relationship with President Trump. I was in his office just on Thursday, okay? He's been on this show 100 times. Text each other. Everybody knows Trump and Sid are great. Now, Trump may be mad at me these days. I don't know. I don't know, because I was very critical of the president meeting with this lowlife on Yom Kippur. But this guy is such a wretched piece of garbage. So all these people on Twitter, oh, F you, Sid, and you deserve to be arrested just like BB, and you got a beating coming too, and all this nonsense. They don't do anything. They're a bunch of cowards and pussies. They're all computer tough guys. They do nothing. But I got to deal with this nonsense every day. You know, I got to sit on my social media and delete all these anti-Semites. And even more than that, all these computer bots that aren't even real people, no. Not even real people. And I don't know who's sending those things out, whether it's Mamdani or Curtis or Iran, or I have no idea. I don't care. All I know is I'm going to be there tomorrow. I'm not going to be intimidated by you losers with no lives. I'm going to be there, ready to rock and roll.
1: Now, are you going to follow him up to the stage and then sit behind him when he speaks at the UN?
0: I don't know yet. I was talking to his policy advisor, and you know that I've gotten much closer with BB. BB sent me a video 2 weeks ago. You all saw it. You heard it on here. BB sent me a video, a personal video, 2 days ago, 2 weeks ago, to congratulate me on making the New York Broadcasters Hall of Fame. So we've gotten much closer since I become very friendly with his senior policy advisor, a man he's always with him, Dr. Ophir Falk. And I've been discussing with Dr. Falk exactly what my role will be tomorrow. I don't know yet.
1: It might be security guard.
0: I don't know. So, I'll be more than happy to be one of BB's security guards and defend him. More than happy to do that. I mean, tomorrow promises to be ugly. But what's funny is BB comes out yesterday, and he says, listen to me, Mr. Mayor, shame on you for supporting Hamas, which he does, and his ugly, wretched, disgusting wife who liked images of girls being raped and babies being thrown in ovens and elderly people having their eyes taken out. His wife liked all those images. No one ever brings up the wife. The media in this town, you know, Trump complains about MS Now and CNN and Politico, and he's right. He's right. They're all garbage. They're all garbage. The media in this town, they're just as bad. Marsha Kramer, Morgan Mackay, Melissa Russo. Nice enough people, don't get me wrong, but they suck up to this terrorist in the most embarrassing way. How about somebody ask this loser about his wife? So you guys know that BB is fighting like 90 wars, okay? Like 90. He's trying to defeat Hezbollah in Lebanon. He's still trying to defeat, once and for all, Hamas in Gaza. He doesn't talk about Mamdani. He doesn't care about Mamdani. Yet every single day, the mayor of New York City finds a way to include Israel and BB. He's obsessed. So just a couple of days ago, after Trump leaves, what does Mamdani do? Boom, he brings up BB, right? He started it. A couple of days ago, he brings up BB again. Again, he wants to arrest the prime minister of Israel, which we know and he knows. You dumb schmuck, you know this. You can't do it. It can't.

0: do it. You don't have the authority. Don't have the power. It's not going to happen. But he keeps bringing it up anyway, day after day after day. I want to arrest BB. He's a war criminal. That's not true. That's not true, Mamdani, you putz. Nobody in the United States considers the ICC a legitimate court. You heard President Trump rail on the ICC yesterday, encouraging all the members to resign. So that's not true. He's not considered a war criminal in the United States. On and on about genocide and murder. It's all a big lie. Now, I'm not going to lie to you. There's a lot of morons out there who love hating the Jews. That's the chic thing these days. Hating on the Jews, that's chic. So they do it. They hop right on board. Oh, the Jews are bad. They're killing little babies. Some little 11-year-old Palestinian kid got killed last week. Okay. All right, that's called war. They started with us. That Saturday morning, they raped, murdered, and butchered 1,300 people, and now we're going to kill all of them. And if sometimes innocent civilians get killed, that's what they call war. We didn't start it. And in the same spirit, Bibi didn't start this back and forth either. Mamdani started this on Sunday. Did he not know him?
1: He did.
0: Say it again. Who started the back and forth?
1: Well, first of all, he started it a long time ago, and then he admitted even after that. Remember that video he made with the eerie music in the background the mayor did, where he said he was going to have the prime minister arrested? And then he had to admit later on in a press conference, this was over the summer, that he had no power to arrest the prime minister. But now that here we are, just, you know, less than 24 hours away from the prime minister speaking, he's done it again. He says he wants to have the prime minister arrested, knowing full well he can't have it done.
0: So he started it. So Bibi finally says, oh, man, enough is enough. So Bibi comes back. This is cut number 8, Lewis, yesterday, puts out this video, which is harmless. Harmless. And all he does is tell the truth. Once again, Mamdani starts this either Sunday or Monday. Once again, got to arrest BB. BB is the architect of the worst genocide you've ever seen. That's a lie. BB's a war criminal. That's a lie. So BB says, come on, man. Enough is enough. Netanyahu, cut number 8.
2: Shame on you, Mr. Mamdani. Shame on you for supporting the Hamas terrorist monsters who butchered our people. Shame on you for inciting riots against New York Jews. I'm coming to the UN. I'm going to tell the truth about our heroic soldiers, and I'm going to tell the truth about you.
0: Good for you. Tear this lowlife a new asshole. That's what I say, okay? That's what you got to do, Mr. Prime Minister, this loser. So then you get Julie Menin. Look, I have gone back and forth on Julie Menin about 1,000 times. She happens to be the, I guess, the leader of the city council. What is exactly her
1: She's
0: title?
1: The speaker, city council speaker. Yeah.
0: Fine. And every now and then she does something which I applaud. I know it bothers Vicky Palladino, but every now and then, and Nina Vernikoff, she does something that I applaud. Because I'm fair like that, okay? You do something good, I'm going to let you know. I'm still trying to figure out the first time I applauded Mamdani. I haven't done that yet, even though my friend President Trump told the world he's got potential to be a great mayor. Haven't seen that yet, but okay. But Julie Menin, you've heard on this show, you've heard me applaud her for some of her efforts. Yes, no?
1: Of course, yeah.
0: And then usually like the next week I go, oh my God, Julie, what are you doing? So here's Bibi Netanyahu, who's very, very far away, and yet the mayor of New York City with a million problems in this city. A million. He's nowhere near being a great mayor. He's a failure. I don't care what Trump, Anthony Scaramucci, any of these guys say. He's a failure. I heard Scaramucci say he's fixing potholes. Hey, Anthony, you ever drive on the BQE like me and Lou do every morning? Or the Gowanus Expressway? What are you talking about? He's fixing potholes. I mean, are these people nuts? So, he hasn't done one good thing yet. And he's out there killing Netanyahu every day. And Bibi says one thing. He does one video. One. After literally getting punched in the face day after day after day. And Julie Menin has the nerve, the chutzpah, to tell Bibi, calm down, cool it, stop with the rhetoric. Here's Julie Menin, Lewis. This is cut number 10. I texted Julie right away last night. I blasted her. I did. Then I tweeted and blasted her again. Now, I took her off the tweet because once I text you personally and we have a conversation, there's no need to blast you on social media. But, Julie, you're not stupid, and you're Jewish. What do you mean Bibi needs to calm down? Play that cut.
3: This is not helpful rhetoric at all.
0: Oh, really?
3: We've got to bring the temperature down. Right now, people are really on edge, so I don't think the prime minister's statements are helpful at all to
0: you
3: move
0: don't,
3: the
0: huh?
3: ball forward.
0: Right. So, but what about the day before and every day before? For years, Julie Menin, when the mayor wants to arrest Bibi, calls him a genocidal murderer, calls him a war criminal. What about those statements? Why is it that everybody in this city is so afraid of this guy? They're so afraid of this guy. He has clearly been the aggressor from day one. Nonstop, he's been the aggressor. He won't shut the F up about Bibi. Bibi's 7,000 miles away. He couldn't give a rat's ass if this mayor lives or dies. Neither do I. He's not talking about Mamdani every day in Tel Aviv or Jerusalem or Haifa. This mayor talks about this guy every day. He did it again on Sunday and Monday. But Bibi is the guy that needs to cool down the rhetoric? Shame on you, Julie Menin. How about that, Noam?
1: Well, how did you respond when you texted her?
0: How did she respond?
1: Mm-hmm.
0: She said, well, you know, I just want to lower the temperature and I don't want to see people get hurt. And okay, great. Then tell your stupid mayor, Julie, who every now and then you bow down to, which is not exactly a profile in courage, tell your stupid mayor to shut up. Bibi would not have made that video yesterday if the mayor didn't once again, unprovoked on Sunday and Monday, attack Bibi. Isn't that a fair statement, Noam?
1: Yeah, and by the way, the mayor has no ability to affect policy in the Middle East. He is the mayor of New York City. Stay in your lane.
0: All he does.
1: There's lots of things going on in New York City you need to fix.
0: A lot. And all he does is hammer Bibi. And you've got Julie Menin, a Jewish woman, coming out there yesterday and saying Bibi needs to cool down the rhetoric. It's the prime minister of Israel's responsibility to explain to this moron, the mayor, that he should leave him alone and he shouldn't say anything. So I tweeted last night and I sent it to Mark Levin right away and he loved it. We are at the point, ladies and gentlemen, where Israel is no longer allowed. Listen to me carefully, you anti-Semite Jew haters. Some of you listen to me. That's fine. Some of you, some of the publications and blogs that write about me every day, I know who you are. I know what you are. Listen to me carefully. We are at the point right now where Israel is no longer allowed to defend themselves militarily or verbally, because if they do, they're the bad guys. They're the colonizers. They're the genocide makers. They're all these terrible things. God forbid they defend themselves militarily, or in this case, Bibi defends himself verbally. They're the bad guys. Explain that one to me, Noam.
1: Look, we called it. I don't remember we had these conversations right after the October 7th attacks when Israel was deciding how to respond to Hamas. And we even said it back then, no matter what Israel does, they will then become the pariah in this story. They'll long forget what happened on October 7th, and all that'll be remembered is what happened in Gaza.
0: That's it. This war started October 8th. Isn't it so convenient how they've done that? All the Jew haters couldn't wait for this opportunity. They couldn't wait. Hamas comes out with this ridiculous propaganda. That word genocide gets thrown around like the word the. It's really terrible. It's terrible. They're not committing genocide, not by any stretch. He's not a war criminal. Nobody cares what the ICC thinks. But you see it, you read it, you hear it every day. From politicians, forgetting about these morons on Twitter. Forget about these losers, if they are real people and not bots. Politicians in this country that are saying these things about Bibi and Israel. So Bibi going to come tomorrow. I'm going to be right there with the prime minister. And he's going to deliver a great speech because he does every year. He's going to tell the truth about what Israel is facing every day, not just on the battlefield, but on the propaganda field, which is even more dangerous and even bigger. And he's got to face it from every direction, all over the place, from the Middle East to Europe to now a healthy contingent here in America. And I don't envy Bibi Netanyahu even a little bit. His people were surprised and massacred. And you know what? What happened October 7th is not even as bad as what's happened since. I'll make that argument, Noam.
1: Yeah, look, they've lost the propaganda war. No two ways about it.
0: Oh, Israel, they're getting killed because they weren't worried about a propaganda war. They were trying to right the wrong for the families that lost children and babies and young women that were left naked, raped, and murdered in the streets. They weren't interested in propaganda, Israel. They wanted to pay back these son of a bitches, and they still are. They killed the Hamas guy yesterday in Yan Kunis. Did you know that?
1: Yeah, but in the meantime, there's been this generational switch, this change where most people who are like 30 and younger are no longer supporters of Israel.
0: They were never supporters.
1: Well,
0: but now they're just
1: really not.
0: Right, right.
1: Yeah,
0: they were never supporters. If you supported Israel, you didn't change, unless you got Arab money like Tucker Carlson or one of these losers. But all these young people you're talking about, they were never Israel supporters. They just shut up because they didn't know anything.
1: Yeah, but that's a problem. That's
0: well,
1: a problem
0: of course
1: for the
0: it's
1: future
0: a problem.
1: Of Israel.
0: 100% it's a problem. And especially if Bibi loses come October, November, and you get some pussy in that office, then Israel's really in trouble. Because at least Bibi's got the balls to stand up. But they were never Israel supporters, these young kids. They're dopes. They know nothing. They see a bunch of friends on TikTok, and all of a sudden they think they know something about Gaza. Free Palestine. Where is Palestine exactly? What is Palestine? What are all these numbers? My old says who comment. Yo, they're murdering this one. That one. Says who? Where are you getting that from? Where are they getting it from, though?
1: Well, they were getting it from the Hamas leaders.
0: Even now?
1: Yeah.
0: The Palestinian Health Ministry. Yes, yeah, stupid. That's run by Hamas, the same terrorist organization that murdered all the Israelis. That's where you're getting all this information from. All these people that are critical of Israel in Gaza, how many of them have actually been to Gaza, Noam?
1: I would guess none of them.
0: Yeah, none. Yeah. They know nothing. They know nothing. They're stupid and they're hateful. And yes, it's a terrible thing because, you know, what is Israel going to do about it? It has become chic to hate Israel and the Jews. It's a cool thing. You can run on that. You can win. Mamdani did that. For all the people that loved Mamdani's free stuff, just as many loved Mamdani for his hatred of the Jews.
1: Oh, it's probably the same crowd.
0: 100%. I want it for free, and I hate the Jews. He's not the only one. El Sayed right now is up on Mike Rogers in Michigan. Chevalier, she won her primary, of course. She hasn't won her race yet, but she probably will. Valdez, and we'll see what happens with Nixon down in Florida. There are these candidates all over the country, and they run on nothing but, I hate America, I hate Trump, I hate Bibi, I hate Israel, and I hate the Jews. They don't say I hate the Jews. They lie to you. They go, no, no, no, I got nothing against the Jews. It's the Zionists. It's the same thing. If you're dumb enough to believe that, then you yourself are probably an anti-Semite. Well, how about that, Noam?
1: You may be right.
0: That's a strong statement, but I am right. All right, what else is going on in the world of New York outside of Bibi coming here tomorrow?
1: Yeah, well, the UN General Assembly continues today, one speech after another. But the big event's going to happen in Washington, D.C., where the president will return. Xi Jinping, the Chinese president, the presidents, the heads of the two world's biggest superpowers going to meet. The president of Xi Jinping arrives tonight at Andrews Air Force Base. There'll be a welcoming ceremony. Then he'll get a grand state dinner tomorrow night. And in the process, they're going to discuss a number of things. Of course, they talk about arms sales on the part of the U.S. to Taiwan. They'll talk about the war in Iran and trying to get the Chinese not to get involved in energy and oil sales with Iran. And then there's this impending trade deadline between the U.S. and China. So they need some form of a trade agreement. Oh, and let's throw in their AI, right? This who's going to be the leader in AI? Will it be the Chinese or the Americans? So there's a lot to talk about as the Chinese leader is here and on the sidelines. He'll take some tours of some museums in D.C., but it'll be an interesting time. It's a 3-day state visit on the part of the Chinese president.
0: Very exciting.
1: Yeah.
0: Okay. What else? You
1: there is a new Siena poll out this morning that's not good news for Bruce Blakeman. It shows that there has been not any movement since the last poll that was taken over the summer.
0: But you do realize, you should preface it by saying that Siena is tilted.
1: Yeah, all these
0: way
1: polls.
0: Way left. Well, not all of them. Not John McLaughlin.
1: I wouldn't say way left. I'd say there's a thumb on the scale, but I wouldn't say way left.
0: Way left.
1: Well, that's your opinion. I disagree. Yeah. But the Siena poll...
0: Well, I'm right, though, so it doesn't matter what you
1: well,
0: disagree.
1: We'll find out, I guess, come Election Day, won't we? This new Siena poll has Governor Hochul up by the exact
0: not
1: same...
0: Really.
1: What do you mean?
0: No.
1: We'll know.
0: She's favored to win anyway, not exactly a genius poll out of Siena.
1: No, but...
0: Sorry.
1: It's this, but they did a poll
0: what
1: over
0: is that number, damn it?
1: Well, let me finish.
0: Yeah.
1: The poll was up. He was up by, Governor Hochul was up by 10 points over the summer. Now she's up by 9 points.
0: Okay, well, he's got a poll from John McLaughlin, who I trust more, who says he's down by 5. Either way, even if you trust Siena, which I don't, that's a single-digit poll, correct?
1: It is.
0: Okay, so the day that President Trump ran against Hillary Clinton, he was down 11 points. How did that go?
1: It did not go very well.
0: Well, it went very well for President Trump supporters.
1: No, but not, I was saying for Democrats, it did not go
0: exactly
1: well.
0: Exactly right. Yeah. But just so you know, New York won our local communist station with that fat black racist, Errol Lewis. He's another lowlife. Well, we're going to have these debates, you know, and you brought up Blakeman and Hochul. They will debate on New York One coming up on October the 13th at 7 p.m., it's the only debate they're going to do. Kathy Hochul has only agreed to do one debate. Why? Because Bruce is going to shellack her. It doesn't mean Bruce is going to win. She got shellacked by Lee Zeldin. Shellacked. And she still won. But there'll be one, at least, looks like only one, I'm sorry, debate between Hochul and Blakeman. That's October the 13th on New York One with Bat Stupid Errol. On October the 8th, this young lady I really like, Saritha, she is going to debate the acting Attorney General, Letitia James. That's October the 8th on New York One. And on October the 1st on New York One, my friend Joe Hernandez, running for comptroller against Tom DiNapoli. That'll take place on October 1st. So it looks like all these races will only have one debate, Hernandez versus DiNapoli, October 1 on New York 1, Saritha versus Letitia James, October 8th on New York 1, and my man Bruce, and Hijab Hochul, October the 13th on New York 1.
1: On a channel that, by the way, most New Yorkers don't have.
0: Right, that's right. And even in Queens, I've got an issue getting it, so I have to go on my phone. You can really find it.
1: YouTube, you can watch it.
0: You can go on YouTube, yeah. Exactly right. So if you're really interested, you can get it. I remember... I was having difficulty getting it when it was Curtis, Cuomo, and Mamdani. But I eventually found it. Actually, Gabriel found it. So if you want to watch these debates, even though, like Noam said, if you're not in the city, it's a little more difficult. Go to YouTube. Go to Google. You'll find a way. What else you got?
1: Of course, for sports fans here in New York, it's a tough time. Now you got Jackson Dart. Looks like a season-ending knee injury.
0: Yeah, he's done. I don't know why. It's like such a secret. John Harbaugh yesterday, and I guess they want to get all the medical details, but he's done. And when I saw the injury on Monday night, he had about 700 pounds of human leg crash into his. It looked really bad, let's be honest. So I don't know what they're hiding. But Jackson Dart ain't going to play this year. So now the question is, can Jameis Winston play? Jameis has been a very capable backup. But like I told you yesterday, he's been a feast or famine guy. You know, he can throw the most amazing touchdown you've ever seen, and the very next possession, throw the dumbest interception you've ever seen. That's why he's a backup. Taken number one overall by Tampa Bay many, many years ago. He's proven to be a reliable backup, but he was atrocious on Monday night. I don't know if the Giants can really afford to go the rest of the season with Jameis Winston as the starting quarterback, some guy I've never heard of off the practice squad as the backup. They got to get a veteran. I know you mentioned Joe Flacco. Flacco, of course, played for John Harbaugh in Baltimore as an older man for many, many years. He actually won a Super Bowl. John Harbaugh's only Super Bowl win came with Flacco at quarterback. I was there in New Orleans when Flacco and the Ravens beat Colin Kaepernick and the 49ers. So maybe Flacco comes back and reunites with Harbaugh, but Dart is done, and the question is, can Winston win? I did hear Boomer Esiason say yesterday that he thought that they can muddle their way to a couple of wins, and the schedule is very light right now, including a winless Tennessee Titan team this Sunday. But that's not the answer. The Giants need to go out, get themselves a veteran quarterback who can still play to try to at least salvage part of this season, because Jackson Dart is not coming back.
1: Where's Flacco's in Cincinnati? Where is he?
0: I think he's Joe Burrow's backup in Cincinnati, oh, okay. Yes.
1: So they could get him.
0: They can get him. I don't know. Maybe Cincinnati wants him. You know, not like Joe Burrow's going to get hurt every week. Burrow gets hurt every week. Every week. And he's one of the best quarterbacks I've seen play in decades. But he's never healthy. But he's healthy now, and the Bengals won their first two games of the year against light competition. So I don't know exactly what the Giants are going to do, but it does not look like Jackson Dart will play football again this year.
1: And then the other disappointment for fans is Aaron Judge is going to be out for the first round of the playoffs with a calf injury.
0: Yeah, I don't think he's going to play either. You know, and the Yankees, look, it's over. The Tampa Bay Rays officially won the AL East yesterday. Yankees started the last week of the season, four-game series against Tampa Bay, but six back. They did win the first game of a day-night doubleheader, a shutout. They got beat in the second game. So the Rays now have officially won the AL East. That doesn't mean the Yankees can't still go to the World Series. But the Aaron Judge injury is certainly an issue. We'll talk about all these subjects, all of these, with the best sports talk radio guy in New York these days, afternoon host at WFAN, Craig Carton, live on this show, coming up this morning at 8:30. Isn't that good, Noam?
1: That's great. Harvey Weinstein going to be back in court today. The movie mogul going to be sentenced this morning for his conviction for sexually assaulting that former TV production assistant, Miriam Haley, back in 2006. So what is he, 74 now? He faces up to 25 years in prison after being convicted of a criminal sex act involving Haley at his Manhattan apartment.
0: That's just a New York case. Don't forget, he's in trouble in Los Angeles, too.
1: Yeah, he's never seen the light
0: of day. Never. And Arthur Idala was able to pull off some miracle.
1: Yeah, to get him retried.
0: Yeah. But Harvey Weinstein will never, ever see the light of day, to your point. Ever.
1: And one last story out of Long Island. I don't know if you saw this, but Sachem High, that's a high school out in Suffolk County out on Long Island. The kids there in all kinds of trouble. They were playing a crosstown rival, and they found photos of the crosstown rival's football player's girlfriends, and they put them on posters, and they held them up during the game last Friday. One of the posters showed a player and his girlfriend and asked the question, who's easier to score on? Another sign read that they wanted to do touchdown on one of the opposing player's girlfriends.
0: This is terrible.
1: So there was a fight. No surprise, there was a fight after the game.
4: After you left. Of course. Right,
0: yeah.
4: It's terrible.
0: Ay, ay, ay.
1: Sachem beat up on this team, William Floyd, but then there were fights after the game, of course, between some of the players who felt their girlfriends had been dissed.
0: Of course.
1: So now Sachem High is going to discipline these students who held up these signs during the football game.
0: Now, where's William Floyd? Is that in Shirley or Patchogue? Because I think my cousin Jeffrey, who passed away many years ago, tragic story, I think he went to William Floyd. And
1: exactly
0: they lived in
1: sure.
0: Shirley, Long Island.
1: Yeah, I know it's Suffolk County, but I'm not exactly
0: yeah,
1: sure.
0: Yeah, it's out there, I think, Patchogue, Shirley, one of those god-awful guyish towns. Yeah. Anyway, I just want the political leaders in this city to show me more courage. That's all. That's all. I know President Trump was all over Mamdani on Sunday. Okay, but you know, that doesn't mean everybody has to follow that. If you're Julie Menon and you're Jewish and you're out there fighting for the Jews, she is. She tried to get the buffer zones, you may remember, in front of synagogues and yeshivas, which was very, very good. She's done some stuff as the speaker of the city council, which speaks to being a fighter for the Jews. But when you come out yesterday and you're critical of Bibi, and you tell Bibi to cool it, when the truth is the mayor started up all over again on Sunday and Monday, well before Bibi made that video, and the mayor spends every day obsessed with Bibi while he's doing a shizzle job here in New York City, despite what the President Trump said. It ain't about Bibi, Julie. Just show some courage. I know it's tough. I know you're all at the behest of the mayor. You're all worried about the mayor. Maybe you want to run for mayor yourself one day. I don't know. And you're worried that the mayor will come down hard on you and destroy any chances you have of furthering your political future. Don't do it. Show some courage. It's not about Bibi. He didn't start this. Even this week, again, Mamdani started it. Don't tell Bibi he needs to calm down. Tell your stupid mayor he needs to shut up. Okay? Julie Menin and others that came out yesterday and were critical of Bibi. Like I said to Julie last night, it's easy. It's easy to attack Bibi. It's easy. Right, Noam? It's easy these days. Most people are going to love you, here in New York City at least. Oh, way to go. He's a war criminal, Mr. Genocide. That doesn't take any courage. Show me some courage. You want to be mayor one day? You want to be a leader? Show me some courage. And start by holding this mayor accountable for what he's been saying, what he's been doing. Not the prime minister of Israel, who was 7,000 miles away trying to save his little bitty state from complete annihilation. All right, we got a big guest list today. Rich Lowry, Joanne Ariola. I mentioned Craig Carton, the comedic actor, the brilliant Michael Rappaport's going to be here. Craig Carton is going to be here. It's going to be an amazing Wednesday show. We are just getting started. Let's do this, folks. Wednesday morning, Sid and Friends in the morning.

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1: Well, from the Apple Bank traffic desk, going to start on the Van Wyck now northbound on Jamaica Avenue. There was a disabled there in the center lane. So as a result of that, you're backed up now all the way down to the Van Wyck, or rather down to the Belt Parkway. And then both ways on the Belt, a lot of slow traffic getting through Kennedy Airport. Now, if you're going to be on the inbound side of the Long Island Expressway, a lot of slow traffic now as you begin to travel out onto the westbound side, getting into Queens Boulevard, also further west in through Lake Success and at Glen Cove Road. You have a lot of slow traffic as well on the Grand Central Parkway coming away from the Cross Island into the Kew Gardens Interchange, then again at LaGuardia. Now, if you're on the Sawmill southbound right at the New York State Thruway, there had been some police activity up there. Garden State Parkway on the northbound side, an accident right at 127, which is slowing down both the inner and outer roadways getting over the Driscoll Bridge. And then further north at 137, there are delays because of a southbound accident. And alternate side is in effect today. Mass Transit still delays on the A, the L, and the R. Traffic is sponsored by Apple Bank, now at the highest annual percentage yield this year on any 6 to 12 month CD. 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
3: Governor Kathy Hochul just released 7,000 hardcore criminals into the streets of New York. What is wrong with her? 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President DJT. Yeah, Bruce Blakeman, you guys had a chance to have Lee Zeldin as your governor. You took Cuomo's sloppy seconds and we're stuck with Kathy Hochul. And I have no faith in the New York voter that they will vote her out of office. And I don't know why. Are things better in New York under her tenure as governor so far? 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
5: If you're on the Northern or Southern State Parkway, you'll notice right away you have a lot of company this morning, but no accidents to speak of. Sunrise Highway, A-OK, LIE, also volume through Suffolk County, but no accidents. Montauk Highway, really free and clear at this hour. And on the LIRR, everything's on or close to schedule. In the WLIR Traffic Desk, I'm Noam Layden.
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6: The nuclear issue. I mean, months have gone by now. What have they done? Do we have any intel on what's going on there?
7: I'm sure I'm sure the Israelis have the intel.
8: Yeah, and by the way, the Israelis were coming out just a little bit ago. And one of the things that the Israelis were saying, Netanyahu specifically said, if they do some preemptive action, they're saying we're responding. Remember, we've been talking about the retaliation part of it all. But if there is some sort of action, guess what? This will not be some little response from us. This will be bigger than you've ever seen before. And the Israelis, as you know, Craig, have had a history of pounding them. So Judge Weinberg, they're going to really do some pounding, too. They're both fed up.
6: As they should be. 47 years of a terrorist regime trying to intimidate the world, trying to take over Western civilization. Hegemonic, demonic, torture and kill their own people. It's about time. They can't hold us hostage anymore.
4: But you also need all these other countries need to come on board. And that's what I don't understand. A lot of these countries aren't coming on board with us. I mean, everyone is facing the same fate with Iran and the terrorists.
2: Is Sid and Friends in the Morning. Entertaining.

0: I'm just a couple of weeks removed from a stay in Dallas, Texas. I enjoyed that. This is Ella Langley. She's a hottie, this Ella Langley, I guess. I don't know. But this song, Choose in Texas, according to our friend Lisa G. I know you saw this. You read this yesterday, Lewis. This song, Choose in Texas, has now beaten Mariah Carey's All I Need for Christmas as the longest number one on the Billboard charts. Longest. I actually thought.
1: Well, thank God, too, by the way.
0: Yeah, and I'm not a big Mariah Carey fan either. But I actually thought for a long time that the Police single, Every Breath You Take, off of the amazing album Synchronicity, was the longest running number one. But I guess not. Choosing Texas by Ella Langley has now gone past Mariah Carey. You like that song, Noam? What do you think about my girl Ella Langley?
2: It's
0: you
2: all
0: like
2: right.
0: Her?
2: Yeah.
0: It's better than all right, doofus. It's great.
2: No, it's just okay.
1: What is that? So it's 27 weeks? Is
0: 27
1: that the,
0: weeks. That number 27 again.
1: It seems weird with all the music that's
0: I know.
1: Out,
0: you got to check.
1: That now that's numbered. The,
0: can
1: that's,
0: you check Every Breath You Take by the Police? How long that was number one? What do you mean it's just okay, Noam? What are you talking
2: well,
0: about?
2: It's my opinion. I think it's just all right.
0: Well, it's a dumb opinion.
2: Well, all right. That's your opinion.
0: Who asked you?
2: I think your opinion's stupid.
0: Yeah, well. You're probably right. Except I'm the host, so.
2: That is true. So you win.
0: Yeah, I guess I get to win. Yeah, I don't know. I don't know why I like the song so much.
2: Yeah, it's all right. I just heard it a lot. You played it a lot.
0: I have?
2: Yeah, I liked it when you first started playing.
0: Oh, I
2: and
0: see.
2: Now I just kind of like
0: it. Oh, it's played out. That's a problem.
1: Yeah. Spent 8 consecutive weeks at number
0: only
1: one.
0: Only 8? Every Breath You Take?
1: In 1983.
0: That's not even close. 27 yes. weeks for that song. Noam, you're clearly wrong.
2: Hmm.
0: Clearly. America spoke.
1: When you think of all the Beatles songs, all those.
0: Right.
1: Sinatra.
0: Yeah.
1: Nothing. But
0: what about the Japanese song about masturbation?
2: Turning Japanese. That
0: that's right.
2: Right.
0: Or a She-Bop. Another masturbation song.
1: Or do it Gangnam Style.
0: Gangnam Style?
2: Is that what that's about?
0: Yeah.
1: That's about things we can't discuss.
0: Yeah.
1: Right.
0: Yeah,
1: that we're saving.
0: Who says
1: that for
0: we
1: the
0: can't
1: eight,
0: discuss
1: for
0: it
1: the 8:30 hour.
2: Yeah, right, exactly. But I'm not here, so I can't discuss.
0: No,
2: it.
0: No, you're here.
1: Oh.
0: Yeah, we're about to change that too. That's I need to talk to management about this.
2: Right.
0: It's silly at this point. Everybody loves the interaction between all of us together, and you and I specifically. Again, it's very reminiscent of Imus and Charles McCord and Howard and Robin and. Mike Wallace is a nice enough guy, don't get me wrong, but there's no interaction. I mean, this guy yesterday was actually playing clips from Marco Rubio on Fox News when he was coming on my show and never once said, Marco will be on with Sid. Now, if Noam is on the air with me like he used to be, and we got big ratings, Noam would say, you've got Marco coming up. Mike, does he listen to the show, this guy?
2: He's pretty busy because he's doing... You know, national at the top of the hour.
0: Well,
2: so I don't think he listens.
0: Yeah. He's a nice enough guy.
2: No, very nice guy.
0: He doesn't do anything to make this show better. He just gives the news. I can tune into Scott Stanford for that. You're a personality. You're actually funny. You're good. That's why this show does well. If they wanted straight news, they'd go to 1010 Wins. The beauty about this show is the personality. We're funny. We got great interviews, all those things that we do, and you're a major part of that. You can't just yank that away to give Mike Wallace news time. That's ridiculous.
1: You mean it's a program that we have? An actual program?
0: Yes.
1: Oh, I see.
0: Isn't that amazing?
1: I got it.
0: A variety show in the morning.
1: Ah.
0: It's a beautiful thing. So, Noam, I'm going to fight for you, just so you know.
2: All right.
0: I'm going to lose that fight.
2: You are.
0: Of course I am.
1: Look at how he's projecting the
0: I come up like a big stalker on the air, and then... Of course, once we're off the air, nobody listens to me. They should, because as I said last week, I may not know how to syndicate programming or sell programming. I'm not on the business side, but in terms of programming and content, there's nobody at this station that knows more about radio than me. That's just the bottom line. And it goes back to almost 30 years of experience.
1: No one's
0: with people like Don Imus and Howard Stern. Give me a break. And WFAN. You can't argue that, can you, Noam?
2: No.
0: Or Lou?
2: No.
1: Or it's whoever you're looking at.
0: Yeah, I'm looking at you. I called you. I don't know why I did that, but...
1: I'll answer to whoever you want to call.
0: Be quiet, fine.
1: It's all right.
0: Why is Rich Lowry texting me? He likes Billy Idol, Dancing with Myself. Well, he likes a masturbation song.
2: Oh, that is? That's about?
0: Yeah. And then he says, Rich is a very smart guy. I love Rich. And then he goes, the violent femmes, Blister in the Sun. Yeah.
2: That's a great song.
1: They have a few songs about, that whole album is about teen angst. And
0: yeah. So my question is, why does the editor of the National Review know so much about masturbation? I don't know.
1: I think you probably have to.
0: Yeah. Right. Well, guess what? We're about to find out. It's coming up next.

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1: It's time now for my Tunnel to Towers update. The Tunnel to Towers 5K Run and Walk New York City returns this Sunday. I've run this. It's a great race this Sunday, September the 27th.
0: If you missed Greg Kelly, here's what you missed.
2: What worries me about the midterms, are we going to be there? Are you guys going to show up? Are you giving money? Are you looking at these swing districts? You got to find out what they are. You got to support candidates who are not insane.
3: I think that includes Tom Kane Jr., right?
2: He's not crazy. He was just sad and down in the dumps. And I don't mean to make light of depression, but I do think you can make a big deal out of depression, or you can make fun of it and minimize it. Go out for a jog and smell the roses. 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Exercise. 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
3: 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And to that terrible news yesterday for New York Giants fans, Jackson Dart could miss the rest of the season after tests showed that the New York Giants quarterback's knee injury is more severe than initially anticipated. Coach John Harbaugh said after the game Monday night that the Giants likely avoided a, quote, devastating outcome with Dart's knee, but sources revealed yesterday afternoon that the second-year star will miss an extended period of time and is facing the possibility of season-ending knee surgery. Harbaugh said yesterday that evaluation on Dart's knee were still ongoing, I should say, and declined to comment further on his timeline to a return. So, looks like the Giants going with Jameis Winston for the foreseeable future, with Winston signing that two-year, $13 million extension earlier this month. It'd be hard to believe they would part of ways with Winston after giving him a couple more weeks of breathing room here to get settled in. Out in the Bronx, Yankees split their day-night doubleheader against the Rays, finally surrendering the division for good to Tampa Bay. Tampa clinching the AL East title with a 6-1 win in the nightcap. Yankees also learned that Aaron Judge, the captain, will not be ready to go for that first round wild card series against the Boston Red Sox that will get underway next Monday night. Again, Aaron Judge will not be in the lineup for the Yankees for that postseason set. Out in Texas, Sean Manaea struck out 9 in 6 innings. Francisco Alvarez doubled and scored twice while driving in 2 runs, and the Mets beat the AL West leading Texas Rangers 6-3 in their first game with Andy Green as their full-time manager. Earlier in the day, the Mets gave Green a 3-year contract. He had been the interim manager since Carlos Mendoza was fired on June 26th. That's your sports, sponsored by Pete Morgan of Peerless Boilers. 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I'm Justin Ellick on 77 WABC.
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4: Well, from the Apple Bank traffic desk, going to start this time as you begin to travel out onto the inbound side of the Gowanus, just past 86th Street. There is apparently an issue there. You have a disabled, make that an accident, just as you come up through that area. So just be aware of that. Now on the Van Wyck, again, you continue to have delays as you travel out onto the northbound side, getting up to Jamaica Avenue. Earlier stall the culprit at that point, coming inbound LIE, you're slow away from Glen Cove Road, right to the Cross Island. Then you open up, and then from Main Street into Queens Boulevard, a lot of heavy traffic. The Grand Central is slow from the Cross Island pretty much all the way to the Kew Gardens interchange. Now on the BQE southbound, usual delays, Queens Boulevard down to the Williamsburg Bridge. And then on the inbound side, we're slow from the Prospect on up to the Brooklyn Bridge there. Now if you're coming inbound from New Jersey, Lincoln, Holland, George, all three, about a 20-minute delay. We have those pair of accidents on the Garden State Parkway, one northbound at 127, another one northbound at 137, and Mass Transit in good shape. 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I'm Joe Nolan with traffic on Talk Radio 77 WABC.
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0: Lowry, Violent Femmes, Blister in the Sun. This turns out to be Rich Lowry's favorite masturbation song. I mean, who knew you knew so much about geopolitics and that, Rich?
1: It's a great song, isn't it?
0: It is a great song. The Violent Femmes are great. Both songs that you mentioned are great. Yeah. You're great, too, just so you know. Well, good morning, Rich Lowry. How are you today?
1: I'm not too bad. Well, disappointed about the Yankees, but trying to enjoy the last few games we might have Yankee baseball for a long time.
0: Well, it's not going to be for a long time because as soon as this postseason is over, there's going to be a lockout next year or so.
1: Correct. Yeah, I'd say we'd miss at least three months of the next season.
0: No, the whole year.
1: Whole year?
0: Well, I mean, I spoke to the attorney who was actually like the new Marvin Miller, you know?
1: Yeah.
0: He's a good friend of my buddy Keith Cantu, which I'm going to see tomorrow night, actually, at our monthly dinner for Bruce Blakeman. And he was not very confident there'd be any baseball next year, any. So
1: yeah,
0: we're going
1: to see. The owners want a salary cap, and the union is dead set against it. So
0: yeah.
1: You can come up with clever things on paper, but, it's going to be ugly.
0: So what do you think? I mean, the Yankees did not win the division. I've been saying for months, Craig Carton will join me next hour, but I've been saying for months, they don't need to win the division to win the American League pennant. You know, Aaron Judge injury bad. Gerrit Cole does not look good. The bullpen has taken a step backwards, but I still really believe in my heart of hearts, short series against Tampa, they're beating the Rays or Boston. How do you feel about the Yankees moving forward?
1: I'm not feeling good. I think it's a big blow not having Judge. Even if they get him back in a subsequent series, what is he going to look like? Is he going to be 100%? Is his timing going to be there? So I think without him, the offense is just quite bad. So it wouldn't surprise me if we lose the Red Sox. I'm not predicting it, but it wouldn't shock me. My expectations are very low now.
0: Okay, fair enough.
1: I'd be happy to be surprised on the upside. But
0: okay. So my beautiful wife, Danielle, she watches this Bravo channel. She likes the housewife shows. So have I for years. So last night we were watching one of these shows, I think New York. And then when the show ended, Andy Cohen, you know who he is, does this late night talk show from his little studio here in New York. And he brings on two guests, and they're usually housewives from Miami or New York or New Jersey, Utah, any one of those very successful franchises. So last night, he's got one guest is a New York housewife, and the other guest is Jessica Tarlouf, who, of course, she's on The Five every day on Fox News.
1: Yeah, what was she doing on there?
0: Well, what is she doing on there? She's a liberal. I can't stand Jessica Tarlouf. I hate her on Fox. I don't dislike her. I hate her. Andy Cohen, who works on CNN every now and then with Anderson Cooper, he's a liberal, and she's a housewife man. So show me a liberal and a housewife fan, and I'll show you a guest in the clubhouse for Andy Cohen. And he asked her on this show, which is really about nonsense, who do you think will be the candidates for the presidency in 2028, Republican and Democrat? She was leaning towards Rubio, who was on this show with me just yesterday, but refused to even acknowledge running in 2028. And then she talked about Harris or AOC. What do you see in the future?
1: JD, as we talked about a lot, the guy.
0: Are you picking JD because, and Tarlouf did mention this last night, and here's where you both may be right. Are you picking JD because you believe he'll be anointed by Trump? Because on his own merits, he's not a better candidate than Rubio. I don't think so. But if Trump anoints him, he's in, right?
1: I think he'll get some form of nod, yeah, and that'll be very, very powerful. Maybe it doesn't, you know, crazy things can happen. There can be a rupture in the relationship there. Who knows? But I think you got to give him, like Sid, I don't know, 70% chance of winning the nomination?
0: Yeah, yeah.
1: 60%?
0: Yeah.
1: You know, and 30% things happen all the time, right? If you have a good batting average, you hit 300, we're not shocked you get a hit, but you'd rather be hitting 700. So I'd give him about a 70% chance. I don't know, on the Democratic side, I don't think AOC ultimately has the juice to win the nomination. I think she's going to run. I think she should run for her purposes. I think she's going to be a pretty compelling candidate, but I think a really risky one for them. And she's so light. You know, she's so superficial, knows nothing. The guy I fear is John Ossoff down in Georgia. I don't know how much you paid attention to him.
0: Too much attention, to be honest. I mean, he came out. He's a guy that about a month ago actually you know, intimated there's an affair going on between President Trump and Harp. I mean, come on, bro.
1: Horrible. Yeah, that was terrible. But he's relatively moderate compared to like an AOC. He's a pretty effective communicator, much better than when he started. He can win black voters, as he proved in Georgia. So someone like that, I think, is a profile that could be a really good candidate for them. Now, this is kind of crazy, but, you know, in our day and age, you got to say he's Jewish, right? So
0: that
1: could be a real problem in a Democratic primary.
0: That counts against them. Yeah, that counts against them. There's no question.
1: I think someone like that could be tough.
0: You know,
1: I think he might be like a top three candidate for the Democratic nomination.
0: I can see that. So, you know, of course, you and I spoke on Thursday after I posted the picture of me in the Oval Office with Trump. Yep. And look, I don't need to keep telling everybody how much I love President Trump. He knows. Everybody knows. And how much he loves me. But I am willing to bet this morning that he's very angry with me. I mean that. Because I was very critical. I take none of it back. I was offended. I was a

0: horrible optic on Monday. No?
1: Totally agree. Now, as we talked a couple months ago when Mamdani first went down there for the first time at the White House, I thought they were going to have a warm meeting, you know, and he was going to like them. But this has gone too far. You know, it's time for the honeymoon.
0: Too far
1: to
0: and
1: end.
0: Too long, Rich.
1: Mamdani
0: too far.
1: Is everything we expected.
0: Yep.
1: Everything you said he was going to be, and Trump shouldn't be giving him any credibility whatsoever. Yes, I'm with you.
0: Why do you think he is?
1: I think it's still he thinks he's kind of charming, and he thinks he's a winner, at least at the moment, and he really loves New York City, and there's kind of wishfulness there, perhaps, that this guy's not going to be terrible for this city. He's actually going to be good for the city, but it's gone on too far. I get, like, being charmed by him at an initial meeting, but how can you pay any attention to anything he's done, you know, last several months and be in the same room with the guy?
0: I don't know. And then you get these morons who think that they love Trump or Trump loves them more than me. You were saying, Sid, you don't get it. What do you mean I don't get it? I was just with the president on Thursday. You don't get it. He's playing chess. He's always a step ahead. I'm not seeing that. This has gone on way too long, way too long, and he continues to compliment the guy. And the lip reader said at the very end, yeah, hey, come back to the White House with me. Watch how I work. This is not 3D chess. This is not the long game. I don't know what the hell is going on, but the President of the United States really seems to like this creep.
1: He does. Stick with your guns. Stick with your guns in this one.
0: Thank you.
1: I think you're right yet again.
0: Thank
1: Sid.
0: You. But on the same, listen, thank you very much for saying that, Rich, and you're as smart as it comes, so thank you. But at the same time, while I will continue to criticize the president for that, I will absolutely give the president an A+ for his fiery speech at the UN yesterday. What did you think?
1: Yeah, very Trump performance. It shows he's really focused on his legacy, and he considers the foreign policy perhaps a foremost part of it. And, you know, I don't believe him when he says, I don't care about the politics of the Iran war. I think he cares a lot. I just think he realizes he can't get out of it the way he is in the condition it is now, and he's committed to seeing it through. This is one thing I've been surprised by. I would have thought summer, gas prices still over $4 a gallon, he'd find some sort of exit ramp, and even if it was kind of a defeat, just paper it over, say it's great, and move on, because he wouldn't be able to tolerate the high fuel prices. And instead, he's sticking it out. I think Republicans are going to pay the price, but he clearly thinks it's more important to ultimately have a successful outcome in the war. But it's going to be painful in November, I think.
0: So tomorrow I'm going to make my way to the UN. I've been in contact a lot lately, the last couple of weeks, with Bibi and his people. Bibi sent me that beautiful video congratulating me on making the New York Broadcasters Hall of Fame, which is coming up October the 22nd at the Rainbow Room. I'd love for you to be there. And he sent me the video, and he was on this show a couple of weeks ago, and I talked to his senior policy advisor, Dr. Ophir Falk, almost daily now. In fact, daily. And they invited me to come tomorrow, which is very, very nice. And there'll be other people there, I'm sure, influencers and hanger-ons, you know, that they all love Bibi. But I really do. You know I do. And the fact that this mayor comes out and, again, the same nonsense, genocide, war criminal, and then you get people like Julie Menin, who, I got to tell you, one day, Rich, I like her, the next day I don't. I go back and forth. She's a Jew. She's the Speaker of the City Council. She's out there yesterday telling Bibi, cool it, cool down the rhetoric. Wait a second. Bibi doesn't talk about Mamdani every day. This guy's fighting wars in Lebanon, in Gaza. He doesn't care about Mamdani. Who's the one that talks about the other one every day, including this nonsense about arresting him? That's Mamdani. Mamdani started doing it again on Sunday and Monday before Bibi even made the video yesterday. What in God's name is Julie Menin talking about?
1: Yeah, I mean, Mamdani is obsessed with it. He acknowledged several months ago that he can't do it, doesn't have the authority to do it, obviously, but he just loves the idea. He loves the idea of frog marching, you know, the head of the Jewish state into a New York City jail. And people and supporters are even more explicit about it. So it's disgusting, and another reason why Trump shouldn't be playing around with this guy.
0: That's right, because it hurts us. You know, he was very upset, and I don't want to out him, but he called me Sunday. He was furious. Bruce Blakeman. I mean, come on. Bruce Blakeman is running against Mamdani and Hochul. Not just Hochul. Hochul and Mamdani. Every one of our Republicans running in the midterms is running against Mamdani. Maybe not him personally, but the threat of the DSA, Progressive Democrats, taking over the country. So how can President Trump hold this big

0: beautiful rally in Dallas, and the very next week, hang out with the face of socialism, communism, Marxism, DSA. Tell everybody how great he is and expect to win the midterms come November. Do you see the inconsistencies?
1: Totally. Yeah. Even if you just can't withstand the personal attraction of Mamdani, whatever charm, whatever spell he has over Trump, wait until December to have that event if you have to do it, because you're just making Blakeman's job harder.
0: Doesn't make any sense. Rich Lowry, I love you to pieces.
1: All right. Thanks, Sid.
0: Good effort. It was always here. Always an amazing guest on this show. And he loves masturbation songs. That's what we found out this morning. Rich Lowry, the editor of the National Review, one of the smartest and most impressive guys in the country. His stuff is syndicated in papers all across the country. He's on Fox News all the time. You play She Bop by Cyndi Lauper and he goes nuts.
2: Was he not allowed to enjoy those types of songs?
0: No, good for Rich. So I love Rich Lowry, and he loves Greek food. I love that, too. He took me to Kalari on the west side years and years ago.
2: Well, you know about those Greeks. They love these songs,
0: Oh, that's true, too. Right. You're right. He should do a whole story on that in the National Review this week, actually. See, that would be fun.
2: Yeah, it's all you have to do is request it. And
0: yeah, hey, Rich, I know you're still on hold. I want you to do a whole story on the top 10 masturbation songs of all time.
2: Hey, he's going to do it.
0: I know he is. That's because he's the best, Rich Lowry. Rich, we love you, buddy. Thank you so much.
1: Thanks so much.
0: What a great way to start the show. Joanne Arriola, my amazing councilwoman out of Queens, she's going to join me, hard to believe, but the Columbus Parade organizers have invited Mamdani. He has shown the Italians, not as much as the Jews, but the second most disrespect in this city, and they invited him to the parade. Joanne Arriola will join me, the WFAN legendary afternoon host, Craig Carton on the Jackson Dart injury and the Yankees, Michael Rappaport, the amazing comedic actor, and Laura Trump. All that's still to come. It's a huge Wednesday right here on Sid and Friends in the Morning. You asked for it, Rich. You got it. Sid

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1: Well, from the Apple Bank Traffic Desk, and we continue to have this long delay on the Garden State Parkway in both directions coming into exit 137. There is a southbound accident. They are working on that, but northbound, the rubbernecking begins all the way down at 131. Now, a couple of new problems in New Jersey. Route 17 on the southbound side at Central Avenue. Again, that disabled bus, the center lane is out. And then on Route 23, coming down to Route 80 and Wayne, an accident. Again, the one lane out of service. Up in Westchester on the Springbrook Parkway, a disabled vehicle off on the shoulder right at the area of 100C. We also are looking at, you know, a pretty decent day as you begin to travel out onto the inbound side of the Long Island Expressway. Let's put it this way. Nothing out of the ordinary at all from pretty much Glen Cove Road all the way into Queens Boulevard. Just the usual stop-and-go traffic. And then also, as you come inbound on the Northern State, ditto right from about Glen Cove Road right into the Kew Gardens Interchange. If you're on the BQE, you have delays from Queens Boulevard on down. Inbound, you're slow 65th Street on up to the Brooklyn Bridge. Transit Authority delays on the A, the B, the D, the F, the N, the R, and Jersey Transit now, the 703 out of New Brunswick due New York at 757. That train was canceled. 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
6: I'm Michael Wallace. President Trump welcomes China's leader Xi Jinping to the White House today.
7: In an unusual gesture, President Trump will be on the tarmac at Joint Base Andrews to greet Xi when his plane touches down around 6 this evening. Artificial intelligence taking center stage at the summit, along with Iran, trade, Taiwan, and rare earth minerals. American AI leaders Jeff Wong of NVIDIA, Sam Altman of OpenAI, and Meta's Mark Zuckerberg among those on the guest list for Thursday's state dinner. President Trump had hoped Chinese business execs would be joining Xi for the summit. That is not looking likely. Jane Metzler, World News Network.
6: Envoy Steve Witkoff and Jared Kushner met with Iranian officials on the sidelines of the UN General Assembly for 3 hours after President Trump had threatened to destroy Iran. More from News Nation's Kristen Eskow.
8: Touting the U.S. military operation in Iran, President Trump warned he may decide to annihilate the country if its leaders don't agree to a peace deal. President Trump said he still expects an agreement to be reached after the midterms. Meanwhile, a spokesperson for Iran's Revolutionary Guard has vowed to continue fighting and is prepared for a long-term war.
6: Witkoff said he's hopeful yesterday's talks will prove constructive and promising. President Trump met with Ukrainian President Volodymyr Zelensky at the UN. Zelensky said he's willing to meet with Russian President Vladimir Putin.
9: You want to end the war? Sit, speak, end.
6: President Trump suggested he may meet with Putin.
10: No, he's willing to meet He'd like to see the war end.
11: Would both you and President Zelensky?
10: I think they both want to see the war end, to be honest with you. It's time. A lot of people being killed, and they don't want that. But I think they both want to see the war end.
6: The Kremlin said today any meeting would have to take place in Moscow. At least 11 people were killed in a mass shooting at a house party in South Africa. Police are searching for three gunmen. They believe it may have been a fight between rival gangs. Rome's Colosseum is closed to the public today after a worker fell to his death there last night. The 22-year-old was installing cables for an illumination project when he fell. Forecasters are calling it one of the most powerful storms ever. Hurricane Polo is a Category 5 storm with winds of 165 miles per hour as it spins off the coast of southwestern Mexico. It is not expected to make landfall, but it will still bring strong winds and heavy rains to several Mexican states today and tomorrow, raising the risk of flooding and landslides. Polo is the third Category 5 hurricane of the Pacific hurricane season. The Atlantic hasn't had one hurricane yet, setting a record for the longest start to a season without one. President Trump's Board of Peace is expected to unveil a six-month, $2.45 billion recovery plan for Gaza at its meeting today. This is the Worldwide News Network.
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12: A new ferry terminal is open for business in Jersey City. 25 years after the September 11th attacks, nine state-of-the-art ferry slips will now allow quick passage to New Jersey from New York City. Captain Doreen McCarthy with the U.S. Coast Guard.
13: This now will allow us to have an alternative location in the event we need to ferry people from Manhattan to Jersey City.
12: The facility will also drive dollars to the local economy, ferrying visitors to Ellis Island and the Statue of Liberty. The man convicted of slashing a New York City subway conductor is being sentenced to 6 years in state prison. It was back in June 2025 when 30-year-old Isaiah Thompson attacked Lynette Pierce at the Whitlock Avenue station in the Bronx.
14: If you're unwell and you're mentally unfit and you do these crimes, you need to stay where the help is, in the mental institutions, not in the subway system.
12: Local 100 President John Chiarello is slamming the sentence, calling it too short, pointing out that Thompson has 15 prior arrests. The union argues Thompson should have received the maximum 7-year sentence. New Jersey is slapping a record $1 million fine on the state's biggest AI data center. The State Department of Environmental Protection announcing the $1.7 million penalty for the Data One Center in Vineland for violating the state's Air Pollution Act. The DEP reports this year they discovered the data center installed and operated 62 large natural gas power generators without the requisite permits. At an inspection a year prior, there were no such generators. This is the largest enforcement action against a data center in the state, and Governor Mikey Sherrill reiterated her stance that New Jersey will hold data centers accountable. I'm Jane Metzler for 77 WABC News.
5: 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Jackson Dart could miss the rest of the season after tests showed that the New York Giants quarterback's knee injury is more severe than initially anticipated. Head coach John Harbaugh said following Monday night's game that they think they avoided a, quote, devastating outcome with Dart's knee, but sources revealed yesterday afternoon that the second-year star will miss an extended period of time and is facing the possibility of season-ending surgery. So get ready to see Jameis Winston under center for the Giants for the foreseeable future. Out in the Bronx, Yankees split their day night doubleheader against the Rays, finally surrendering the division for good to Tampa Bay. Tampa clinching the AL East title with a 6-1 win in the nightcap. In the opener, Carlos Rodon allowed 3 hits and 8 sharp innings as New York delayed that celebration with a 2-0 victory. And starter Max Fried, he was not good in the nightcap. 4 runs, 6 hits, and 6 2/3 innings. Up next for the Yankees, Gerrit Cole starts game 3 of 4 tonight against Tampa. First pitch from Yankee Stadium, scheduled for 7:05. The Yankees also did get news that captain and right fielder Aaron Judge will not be ready for their first round wildcard playoff series against the Boston Red Sox, set to get underway next Monday night. Out in Texas, Sean Manaea struck out 9 in 6 innings. Francisco Alvarez doubled and scored twice while driving in 2 runs. And the Mets beat the AL West leading Texas Rangers 6-3 in their first game with Andy Green as their full-time manager. Earlier in the day, the Mets gave Green a 3-year contract. He had been their interim manager since Carlos Mendoza was fired on June 26th. That's your sports, sponsored by Morgan and Peerless Boilers. 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
1: Well, heading inbound on the Gowanus at Hamilton Avenue now, a disabled vehicle. Again, the right lane is going to be out of service, so you're going to get way over to the left as you come on up to that. If you're on the Springbrook Parkway southbound at 100C, disabled vehicle off on the shoulder at that point. Now, a bunch of things going on in New Jersey. First of all, a little bit of good news. The Garden State Parkway southbound at 137, that accident has been cleared, but we still have a lot of slow traffic, residual stuff in both directions out onto the parkway coming up to 137. And then on 287 southbound up at exit 30, this is a new one, an accident. Again, the right lane is out. Route 17, Central Avenue up there, disabled bus left lane. And then on Route 23, right at Route 80, an accident in the right lane as well. Transit Authority delays on the A, the D, the F, the N, the R, the 4 and the 5 trains, and then that 703 out of New Brunswick due in New York at 757. It was canceled, and alternate side is in effect. 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
0: If you missed Rita Cosby, here's what you missed.
2: They clearly are just kind of bouncing the can down the road, playing the same game that they've played with America. And what they don't realize, clearly, I think they realize because the B-2 bombers came in pretty loud and clear, and the other bombing came in pretty loud and clear. But still, they need to realize that President Trump is not going to be patient for long. And I think he's been incredibly patient. He clearly did not want this war. He clearly felt that he had to do it for world survival, for the Mideast survival, for Israel's survival, for ultimately America's survival, for future generations. And I commend him on that, you guys. But I do think it's time to finish the job. And clearly, I think President Trump is realizing that, too. And also tonight, the unveiling of the socialist agenda, the Democratic socialist agenda. Their phrase is workers deserve more. But if you listen to what they're doing, I don't know how it's helping workers. One of the things they talk about is no police. They talk about no prisons. They talk about no Pentagon. They also talk about no U.S. Senate and no president. This is like chaos central, total chaos central. How is that helping workers? That's not helping workers. This is like making every community less safe. It's making every American less safe. And the fact that these people are pitching it with a straight face is absolutely shocking to me. And Republicans, I'm a registered independent, guys. Republicans, you better wake up because you got to use this to your advantage. You can't sit there and assume that everybody out there in the American public understands it and realizes just how nutty and how ludicrous it is and how overreaching it is. You got to get out there and say, is this what you want? There should be these ads all day long, almost these AI ads. Remember what Spencer Pratt did with the AI ad showing what things would look like under Mayor Bass? And then we saw Bruce Blakeman do a similar one with Governor Kathy Hochul. These people have no clue what law and order means, what prosperity and peace means. They don't seem to care and they don't seem to get it.
0: Rita Cosby, weeknights at 10.
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0: Whoa. I understand. I went home, actually. That break was so long, just so you know. I went back to Queens and came back by the time the news was over and O'Reilly.
1: Did you pick up that thing by the by my house?
0: Yeah, I did. I picked it up for you.
1: I'm glad. I knew you'd have enough time.
0: So I get back a little late, and what do I hear? This punk, Bruce Springsteen? Didn't I ban Bruce Springsteen months and months? And I'm sorry, Steven Van Zandt. He still loves me. And I still have a friendship with little Stevie. Silvio Dante from The Sopranos. But didn't I ban this punk?
1: A number of times, actually.
0: So why did we just come back from break with Born to Run? Unless you're saying I'm born to run for mayor. That's funny. Michael Rappaport is going to join me in the 9 o'clock hour, and I think that Michael Rappaport really is going to run for mayor. But why are we playing Bruce Springsteen? I banned this guy.
1: Well, there could be, if we didn't play him on 9/11. That's,
0: we didn't, and no. Believe me, the Rising works that day. My City in Ruins works that day. So we didn't play him then because he's such an anti-American putz. Why today?
1: Well, I happen to have told you it was his birthday, so.
2: Hey, Joanne.
0: Today's his birthday.
1: Yes.
0: How old is this washed up idiot?
1: 77.
0: Like WABC?
1: That's right. So there's another reason to play him.
0: Right, because he's the same age as 77 WABC. Well, I would wish Bruce Springsteen a happy birthday, but I hate him, so. I hope your birthday sucks. I really do. I hope it's a terrible day. Hope you get diarrhea and, I don't know. I don't want him to die, God forbid, or anything really terrible happen to the guy, but, you know, like an awful case of diarrhea. Or
1: the cake is moldy.
0: Yeah, the cake is moldy, and what else can possibly happen that would be really bad?
3: Could stub his toe like four times.
0: Yeah, do that like five times or something like that. Yeah, right. Just have a miserable day. So
3: right.
1: Recording studio just completely malfunctioned.
0: Mm. Catches fire. Yeah. Nobody's in there, of course. We don't want any injuries. But
3: right, exactly.
1: No.
0: Yeah. So from all of us on Sid and Friends in the Morning, Mr. Springsteen, have yourself a miserable birthday. Joanne Arriola coming up next.

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1: Well, eastbound Sunrise Highway, we're slow up to and over the canal, and then as you get into North Road, you're also looking at delays as you come into Canoe Place Road on the eastbound side of the Montauk Highway, and then right on through Shinnecock Hills, stop-and-go traffic, and then one more time as you start to get into Halsey Lane, but it's not as bad as usual. Up by the Duck, there are delays in mass transit. It's good. I'm Joe Nolan with Traffic, WLIR.
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1: Well, from the Apple Bank traffic desk, again, we continue to have all these problems on Route 17 coming down to Central Avenue. That disabled bus in the left lane, that is still there. If you're on Route 23 southbound coming into Route 80, an accident in the right lane. Then on 287 southbound around exit 30, a crash again. The right lane going to be out of service at that point. Now, if you're heading inbound on the Gowanus BQE, you do have a lot of slow traffic as you start to head inbound up through Lower Brooklyn. Again, it is very slow coming away from the Prospect on up to the Brooklyn Bridge. Along the way, though, at Hamilton Avenue, it looks like that there is an accident. If you're down on the Belt Parkway, a lot of heavy traffic eastbound coming away from the Verrazano Bridge, getting all the way on over at this point to Stillwell Avenue, where apparently there is an accident. We also have a lot of slow traffic on the Springbrook Parkway coming down to 100C, an earlier issue there. Transit Authority delays on the A, the D, the F, the N, the R, the 4, and the 5. Everybody else pretty much going to be on or close to schedule. 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I'm Joe Nolan with traffic on Talk Radio 77 WABC.
3: It's time now for my Tunnel to Towers update. The Tunnel to Towers 5K Run and Walk New York City returns this Sunday. 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
4: 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So with Mamdani in mind, New York in 1 year has lost $11 billion in revenue in one single year. 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

0: I'm in the gym. My buddy Sean Cerrone, Burn Fitness in Rockaway, great gym. And I get this notification on my phone. I couldn't believe it. I thought it was a joke. I really did. I thought it was a joke, like the Babylon Bee or something like that, the Onion, if you remember that. And it said that the organizers of the Columbus Day Parade have invited Mayor Mamdani to the parade. I'm like, this can't be real. Wait a second. Didn't Mamdani, just a couple of weeks ago, and it wasn't an accident, he did it on purpose, didn't he leave Little Italy and Arthur Avenue, two great Italian strongholds off his nonsensical immigration enclave map? Isn't he the same guy that walked past a Christopher Columbus statue and gave it the finger? Oh, yeah, that's him. So then, why in a million years would the organizers of this parade invite him? If I hear one more time, he's the mayor. Is he God? I mean, everything is about he's the mayor. He should be there 9/11. He's the mayor. He should be at the parade. He's the mayor. Who cares? Who cares what his title is? He has offended the Italian people, who I love desperately. I've wanted to be Italian most of my life before October the 7th. He has offended them time and time again. Who cares what his job is? He's not obligated to be anywhere. He shouldn't be rewarded to celebrate the day with the great Italian heritage. Why would you do it? So I called my buddy Angelo Vivolo, who's an amazing guy. He has nothing to do with this decision, because people have said to me, what about your buddy Angelo? He didn't make this decision. He's not part of that group. He fights every day to make sure the Italians get the deserved respect that they deserve and the Columbus statue stays where it is. Those types of things. He's not organizing parades. So don't blame Angelo Vivolo. He's innocent. But my God. So I talked to Phyllis Incerello right away. She works alongside our council lady, Lewis, Joanne Ariola. Happens to be Italian, right there in Howard Beach. Not what it used to be. Sorry. But still one of the better Italian neighborhoods left in New York. So here's Joanne to join me right now. Joanne, good morning. How are you?
1: It's great to be here, Sid. How are you? And honestly, I can't stop laughing about your birthday wish to Springsteen, honestly. And you mentioned Phyllis, and she's a big believer in that. She said, never wish them death, Joanne. Wish them diarrhea.
0: Yeah, diarrhea. Never death. Yeah, never death. And people started texting my phone, what are you doing playing Bruce? And, of course, I knew the whole time, me and Lou were just going to savage the guy at the opportunity, and he's turned out to be a very, very bad guy, like Mamdani, you know? I don't know, Joanne, I love President Trump. I hated every second of Monday, and there's a good chance he's probably angry with me because it's been in about 1,000 blogs. Mr. MAGA, Mr. Radio Host MAGA, mad at Trump, and I was mad. Doesn't mean I don't love him. Doesn't mean I don't think he was brilliant yesterday at the UN. Doesn't mean I don't think he's the best president of my lifetime, maybe ever. But what I witnessed Monday at Gracie Mansion was downright gross. What do you think?
1: Yeah, I couldn't believe it. I was very disappointed in the president. I really was. I was hoping that it was some type of hoax. Unfortunately, it wasn't. But I watched the body language when they came back out, and I saw a president that was kind of smiling, peacockish. And I saw Mamdani, who looked a little downtrodden, you know, the signature smile gone. But while Mamdani was talking about Sunnyside Yards, I didn't hear the president say he was giving him any money for it. And all the president talked about was the aesthetics of the mansion. But, you know, there were so many things that they could have spoken about, the affordability for tax-paying New Yorkers, you know, the declining numbers in the NYPD. Maybe they did. I don't know. We're moving congestion pricing. President Trump was still waiting for this. The city of yes, you know, just killing that entire program. So, yes, I was disappointed. But again, like you said, he is our president. I respect President Trump. I will never speak ill of President Trump. But I'm hoping that he is playing chess and not checkers. And he gave this guy the spanking that he needed while he was in there.
0: Nope, didn't happen. Didn't happen. No, hasn't happened yet. Didn't happen in Washington, D.C. Didn't happen in New York. There has been no spankings. There's been no behind the scenes. I'm Mr. Tough Guy. There's been none of it. It is the most, I would say, the most, the strangest relationship since I've been doing political talk, 12 years. I've never seen anything like this. So if you're on Twitter today and you're saying what Joanne just said, I know the facts. There were no spankings. There was no tough talk. These two guys are walking around like a movie, like a real bromance. And now we get this nonsense about Mamdani being invited to the Columbus Day Parade. You tell me. I don't care if he's the mayor. What does that mean? You tell me what Mamdani has done, the way he's treated the Italian people. Why would he be rewarded with an invitation to that parade?
1: He should never have been invited to that parade. Never. Everything that Mayor Mamdani has done has been to disrespect the Italian-American community. And that invitation should never have been issued. But it's being further disrespected because he hasn't even responded. He won't even give them a yes or a no. So why leave ourselves open to that? The organizers of that parade really should be ashamed of themselves. He should never be there. You're right. Mamdani, you know, he has been on the record strongly opposing the significance of Christopher Columbus to Italian Americans. He doesn't view him as someone who represents the Italian American community. He doesn't even think that he discovered America. All he says is he does colonism, violence against the indigenous people, accuses him of horrible crimes. And, you know, on social media, you're right, he did give him the finger, and it said, and he wrote in the caption, "Take it down." He did omit the Italian communities from the immigrant map. But I will tell you, by that one act, our Italian caucus grew exponentially because we wrote a letter immediately with dozens of Italian groups who stood with us saying that Little Italy and other Italian enclaves, like you mentioned, Arthur Avenue, and right here in Howard Beach, and what about over in Brooklyn and in Staten Island, should also be on that map. And it wasn't, because we are insignificant to him.
0: That's right. And, you know, he calls out Christopher Columbus for doing all these things, but not Hamas. I mean, you know. And,
1: We've got
0: five Republicans out of 51 on the city council. And three of you five, I believe, are Italian. You, Vicky, and Frank. Ina's not. I don't think David Carr is.
1: David is. He's on the Italian caucus, yes.
0: No kidding. So 80% of the people, the Republicans on the city council, are Italian. Well, how about that?
1: Yeah, well, he doesn't care about the Republican delegation or anybody. You know, he 100% has his mission, and he's trying to put forth this mission. And I think that people in general just don't understand the significance of Columbus Day and why there is a Columbus Day. And that was because in October of 1890, a New Orleans police chief was assassinated, and he allegedly blamed the Italian community with an ethnic slur right before he died. And because of that, 11 men, some of which, well, they're 19 originally, some of which were acquitted, who were never tried, and some were, there were mistrials. 11 men were dragged on March 14th, 1891, out of jail and hung, or beaten to death, or shot. And that's why President Benjamin Harris at the time, as a mea culpa to Italy, well, first he gave them $25,000 each of the victims' families. I guess that was the first kind of hush money that was given, was $25,000, but that didn't work, right? So what he did was he enacted Columbus Day back in 1892. And, you know, I have a resolution that's going to be heard because I know about this story. And that's why Columbus is so important, because 11 men lost their lives. And as a mea culpa, President Harrison gave the United States Italian Americans this as America saying, "I'm sorry to Italy and I'm sorry to the Italian American people." So I have a resolution called the Innocent 11, and it's the Innocent 11 Remembrance Day. would be March 14th. And, you know, we're hoping to have it heard very soon and enacted.
0: No chance.
1: But, you know,
0: no.
1: People
0: no
1: don't get. Well, listen, I know.
0: I get it.
1: It's Why not this day?
0: No, I hope they would do it. They won't. They'll have 40 Muslim holidays here. 40. But God forbid you want black holidays, too, by the way. 50 of them, okay? Whatever you want. But God forbid you want two Italian holidays. And can you answer for me? I happen to like this guy, Jim Gennaro, but why doesn't he and Kayla Santisuoso, these are two Democrats, why don't they join the Italian caucus? They're Italians. I know they're Democrats, but they're Italians. What is their problem?
1: Yeah, I don't know why Jim Gennaro wouldn't join the Italian caucus, and I don't know why he didn't join the Common Sense caucus, but he chose not to. And Santisuoso, she's extremely progressive. She leans to the left. So she agrees with the fake depiction of Columbus, and she doesn't. She's
0: a loser. She's a loser.
1: So, but you know, Columbus is very important to Italian Americans. The Italian caucus is growing exponentially. As I said before, we're having a wonderful event coming up on October 7th, where we will have a moment of silence for the lost lives in Israel that day. But it's interesting. It's the only day we could get from City Hall. But,
0: that is interesting.
1: But anyway, and we will celebrate our heritage,
0: good,
1: the people whose lives were lost, and the fact that we helped build this country. And we did it as one of the most reviled. You talk about people of ethnicity that were reviled. Italians were reviled when they came here. They thought they were dirty. They smelled. They couldn't get jobs. And they rose above it. They rose above it without 1 cent from the United States government. They did it through hard work.
0: Oh, the Italians are great people. Come on. And this pussy mayor wouldn't step anywhere near the San Gennaro Festival. By the way, he wouldn't go anywhere near the parade either, because there's going to be some heroic Italian guy that's going to drop him. I'm telling you. Trust me. And he won't go anywhere near the San Gennaro Feast. Nowhere near that place. So the good news is, these organizations can invite him to whatever they want, but he doesn't have the courage to show up. And quite frankly, he'd be stupid if he did. I'm being honest. He really shouldn't show up. So I don't think he'll be at the parade, do you?
1: No, I don't think he'll be at the parade. His base would go wild. His base would go wild.
0: His base. So talk about bases. I got one more for you. I'm upset with your speaker this morning. Now, you have two ways you can go about this. You can say, yeah, listen, I'm not going to get involved. She's my speaker. You could agree. You could disagree. There's actually three ways, okay? She comes out yesterday, and she's actually criticizing Bibi Netanyahu for raising the temperature here in the city. Wait a second. You got a mayor who every day, no matter what's going on in this city, people could be dying in a snowstorm. People could be dying from Legionnaire's disease. Billionaires can be moving out of town. Doesn't matter. He finds a way every day to mention Bibi as a war criminal, which is a lie, as a genocidal murderer, which is a lie. He wants to arrest Bibi every single day. And the one time Bibi does a 20-second harmless video and says, I'm coming tomorrow to tell the truth, Julie Menin says, why would the prime minister raise the temperature? Is she nuts?
1: No, listen, I do not agree with that statement, and we can agree to disagree, the speaker and I, on this, but I actually applauded that video. I cannot wait to hear Bibi finally have his say after his name has been maligned every single day for the last 10 months by a person who is an anti-Semite, and he's blaming him as a war criminal, which I'm sure he thinks that Columbus is a war criminal too, if he were alive today.
0: Yep.
1: But this is a man who has kept his mouth shut because he knew, he waited, he's smart. He waited for his day to come here to New York so he could tell the truth, because he knows what's going on in Israel. He knows who's doing the genocide. He knows who's killing young children. And he knows that Hamas is a terrorist organization that this mayor supports. And he doesn't say it with his mouth, but he says it with his actions and with the company he keeps. And what did every mother tell their son and their daughter? Show me your friends and I'll tell you who you are. And that's who this mayor is.
0: God, you're beautiful. That skank that he married that liked all those images. I am so proud of you. This was an amazing appearance. I got to tell you, Joanne, I like you more and more every day. I already love you. I like you more and more every day. This was really great. You're a great council lady and a great voice. Thank you, Joanne. Thank you so much.
1: Thank you for your voice, Sid. Thank you.
0: God bless you.
1: Thank you for never backing down.
0: Never going to happen. You're right. Thank you. Joanne Arriola right there, the terrific council lady out of Queens. And she was really terrific this morning, was she not, Lewis?
2: Love her.
0: Love her. You got to love her. She hammered the mayor about Columbus. She also was with me with Julie Menon. I mean, that takes balls.
2: Talk about not backing down.
0: Yeah. Joanne Arriola didn't back down this morning. And look, Vicky Palladino is the same way. Vicky knows I love her. Vicky also fights for what's right. I love Vicky. Joanne's in that Howard Beach section. Vicky's somewhere else in Queens. We got some very powerful people on the right. I spoke to Ina Vernikov last night. She's going to take Mike Henry to the garage. You know? And David Carr is great. And Frank Morano every now and then gets a little liberal, but he's a wonderful guy and a great city council person. He really is. He really is. So we got five good ones. Problem is, they're up against 46 lunatics. The odds are not in our favor. We'll take a short break. Still to come, Michael Rappaport, Laura Trump, and Craig Carton. How's that for an amazing Wednesday morning? Right here on Sid and Friends in the morning.

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1: Well, from the Apple Bank traffic desk, again, as you begin to travel northbound, we have all these issues in New Jersey. We're going to start on 287 on the southbound side. Coming down to exit 30, there is that accident that is still in the process of being cleared. Now, we're starting also to have delays as you travel on Route 23 coming down to Route 80. That crash still also in the process of being cleared. Now, inbound on the Gowanus right around Hamilton Avenue, there is that disabled vehicle in the right lane. Now, on the Robert Moses, we apparently have some debris in the roadway on the northbound side, right at the Southern State. So that's going to slow you down quite a bit getting through that area. And mass transit at this point, still we have some subway delays as you begin to head out onto the A train, some pretty bad ones apparently, and that is because of some problems at signals at 88th Street. That's been going on now for quite a while. And then delays on the D, the F, the N, the R, the 4, the 5, and everybody else on or close to schedule. 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I'm Joe Nolan with traffic on Talk Radio 77 WABC.
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4: Good morning, I'm John Terrett. Stocks closed mixed at the end of the Tuesday session with the S&P 500 taking a leg down in the final hour. At the end of it all, the S&P was in the green, but really it was unchanged. There was a record at the NASDAQ. The Dow was lower. The Financial Times reporting that Royal Caribbean is close to a deal for Sandals, valuing the high-end Caribbean resort company at $6 billion. On Holdings, the Swiss sporting company backed by the five-time U.S. Tennis Open champion Roger Federer, says it sees sales growth in the high teens, and so the stock was up on Tuesday. Autos Zone, the largest seller of spare car parts, up around 5% on Tuesday. There was a profit beat. Apple was up a little bit as well. It's coming out with a new fitness tracker which you wear on your wrist to broaden its range of wearables. Stock in the Chinese e-commerce platform Alibaba was on the up after it announced a new microchip to rival those being produced by Nvidia. Meta Platform's new AI assistant Muse is number one in the AI download charts, doing even better than ChatGPT apparently. And talking of AI, it is no longer AI. It is now SI, superintelligence. We know this because President Trump told us so yesterday at the UN General Assembly. He said he's hoping the new name catches on. With business, I'm John Terrett.
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4: Let's start with a story very dear to our hearts here on Long Island, because New York and New Jersey are part of a multi-state lawsuit to fight the Trump administration's attempts to cancel offshore wind leases. It comes as the federal government allegedly paid nearly $1.5 billion to cancel offshore wind contracts located in a section of ocean between Long Island and New Jersey, along with projects in other states. New York and New Jersey attorneys general say the administration is instead investing the money in the fossil fuel industry. The Trump administration says they needed to end the project because of national security issues, explaining massive turbines interfere with radar. And of course, as we know here on the island, this is, you know, to say nothing of the interference with ocean wildlife and our fishing industry. More details are emerging about that man from Long Island who's facing arson charges after an explosion in his apartment building. Neighbors are raising concerns about
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1: From the Apple Bank traffic desk, again, as you begin to travel northbound, we have all these issues in New Jersey. We're going to start on 287 on the southbound side, coming down down to exit 30. There is that accident that is still in the process of being cleared. Now, we're starting also to have delays as you travel on Route 23 coming down to Route 80. That crash still also in the process of being cleared. Now, inbound on the Gowanus right around Hamilton Avenue, there is that disabled vehicle in the right lane. Now, on the Robert Moses, we apparently have some debris in the roadway on the northbound side right at the Southern State. So that's going to slow you down quite a bit getting through that area. And mass transit at this point, still we have some subway delays as you begin to head out onto the A train, some pretty bad ones apparently, and that is because of some problems at signals at 88th Street. That's been going on now for quite a while. And then delays on the D, the F, the N, the R, the 4, the 5, and everybody else on or close to schedule. 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
0: If you missed Katz and Cosby, here's what you missed.
6: Today in the White House, John, he was going on and on and on. He's like, I am done with them. I am fed up. He started the naval blockade.
7: You know, he's right. Everybody says it. Whatever Iran says, you can't believe anything.
6: Yes, he said a bunch of liars. He called them a bunch of liars, a bunch of scum. And John, he set up the blockade just about an hour ago on the Strait of Hormuz. And guess what that means? Ka-ching, ka-ching, ka-ching. You understand better than anybody. It basically blocks Iran from $400 million a day. $400 million a day of oil coming in and out is not going to be able to move.
8: That's a lot of money.
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7: it, take a million.
6: Spoken like a true billionaire. What do you think?
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9: I'm Michael Wallace. President Trump will personally welcome Chinese President Xi Jinping when he arrives at Joint Base Andrews later today. Worldwide News Network's Stacey Lin is in Washington.
10: Trump will greet Xi and his wife on the tarmac, kicking off a three-day state visit that will include a formal welcome at the White House tomorrow and a state dinner.
11: Everybody wants to be there. We had the ballroom. We could have 2,000 people. But we have a very small room, but... As one of the papers reported, that's the hottest ticket that they've seen in a long time.
10: The two presidents are expected to discuss trade, artificial intelligence, Americans detained in China, and the U.S. war with Iran. Ruby Osman is with the Tony Blair Institute.
12: This is a summit more just about relationship management than it is really trying to resolve some of the fundamental differences.
10: Stacey Lin, Worldwide News Network, Washington.
9: U.S. and Iranian officials met through a mediator at the U.N. yesterday, hours after President Trump threatened in his speech to the U.N. General Assembly to annihilate Iran if it doesn't agree to a peace deal.
13: Do I drive them into hell with no chance of survival and no hope of future greatness or generations? But I believe we'll make a deal right after the election.
9: Trump says his chief envoys Jared Kushner and Steve Witkoff talked with Iranian officials for 3 hours. He called it a very good meeting, but did not share what was discussed. The lawsuit filed by the three media outlets President Trump banned from the White House will go before a judge today. News Nation's Marky Martin.
14: A judge is going to decide whether President Trump can keep CNN, MS Now, and Politico from reporting at the White House. The president banned those outlets, accusing them of spreading fake news. The president also posted on Truth Social saying the networks are sick, treasonous, and demented, and even called out the judge covering the hearing as disloyal.
9: The Justice Department defended the ban in a court filing, calling media access to the White House a privilege and a matter of national security. Mortgage rates have topped 7% for the first time in more than 2 years. The Mortgage Bankers Association says the average 30-year fixed rate jumped to 7.12% last week after the Fed raised interest rates to fight inflation. Harvey Weinstein will be sentenced today for sexually assaulting a TV production assistant at his Manhattan apartment 20 years ago. The movie mogul has already served 6 years in prison through an overturned conviction and two retries.

0: It's 56 and cloudy on this Wednesday, September 23rd. Here's what's happening in and around New York. The MTA says it has turned on speed cameras near work zones to catch drivers who endanger the lives of their workers. New Yorkers seem to be on board with the new rules.
1: I agree with that, because this is a loaded gun when you're driving a car. This is worse than a pistol.
2: I don't feel bad for this, because I make a mistake, I have to pay.
0: Drivers caught speeding will be slapped with $50 fines for a first offense. The ticket will rise to $100 for drivers who speed through the work zone three times or more. The NYPD is still searching for the gunman who shot and killed a 14-year-old in the Rockaways over his scooter Monday. Neighbors say Malachi Adams was a good kid.
3: It's heartbroken. I'm real. It's the streets. The streets is crazy. The streets is not good anymore. It's not fit.
0: Police said the gunman raced away from the scene on Beach Channel Drive on the teen scooter. Neighbors in Keyport, New Jersey say they live in a cancer cluster tied to a nearby landfill. Last night, the head of the New Jersey DEP told them extensive studies of the area's air, water, and soil uncovered no clear source of the cancer cases.
4: Our testing efforts, complemented by the independent data that was shared with us from the two environmental consulting firms, have not found any indication that contamination from the AeroMarine site, which includes the landfill, is impacting the surrounding neighborhoods.
0: Neighbors have argued there have been about 500 cancer cases in recent years, and they believe they are tied to that former AeroMarine industrial site and its landfill. A new Siena poll finds Governor Kathy Hochul leading her Republican challenger, Nassau County Executive Bruce Blakeman, by 9 points. The poll is little change from last month. Your forecast from the 77 WABC Weather Center, a mix of sun and clouds today, breezy with a high of 66, partly cloudy overnight, the low 51, tomorrow sunny and 67. It's 56 and cloudy now outside our Midtown studios. I'm Michael Wallace. Remember, the news never stops at WABCRadio.com.
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5: Doesn't look good for Giant fans like myself. I thought it looked bad, that injury. Monday night, Giants-Rams. First offensive series. Jackson Dart goes down, grabs his knee. Now, initial reports on Tuesday morning said, well, maybe it's a sprained MCL. Could be 2 to 4 weeks, 4 to 6 weeks. But after more research yesterday and more tests, it looks like the damage is worse. And now, the rumor is, if not the consensus, that Jackson Dart will go season-ending knee surgery coming up any day now. And that'll pretty much mean the Giants season is over. Jameis Winston was awful. He may be better than what we saw Monday night. He has been in the past, but you're not winning any titles with Jameis Winston. So the Giants may very well have work to do, go find themselves a competent veteran starting quarterback, if in fact these awful rumors about Jackson Dart are true. Giants have the Titans coming up this Sunday. Yankees split their doubleheader with the Rays yesterday. Tampa Bay has officially won the AL East. They will take on the winner of the Yankees and the Red Sox wild card series. The Mets, doesn't matter what they did yesterday, but they did hire interim manager Andy Green to be the full-time manager. Got a 3-year deal from the Mets. Andy Green will manage the Mets through 2029. 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
8: Well, from the Apple Bank traffic desk, coming inbound Long Island Expressway, pretty much right on through Lake Success, right through really almost all the way to Queens Boulevard. You have very heavy traffic this morning, just a lot of volume. And the same thing as you travel inbound on the Grand Central Parkway, coming away from the Cross Allen all the way on up to the LIE. A lot of slow traffic. And then again, as you start to get in through LaGuardia, now if you're traveling out on the southbound side of the Brooklyn-Queens Expressway, we're slow from Queens Boulevard down to the Williamsburg Bridge. And on the inbound side, pretty much at this point, back across the Verrazano all the way to the Brooklyn Bridge. And then there are delays as you travel on Staten Island from just about Toad Hill Road on up to the Verrazano. You also have delays on the Belt Parkway, leaving the Verrazano in through Bay 8th Street. Also in New Jersey, southbound Route 17, Central Avenue and Rochelle Park, a disabled vehicle that is in the left lane. Now, we do have some subway issues, particularly on the A train, some pretty big delays. They still have those signal problems at 88th Street. Also delays on the 7th.

0: The D, the N, the Q, and the R. And New Jersey Transit service is suspended on the North Jersey coastline between Matawan and Long Branch. That because of a downed tree that took out the overhead wires. And alternate side is in effect. 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
3: 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If that doesn't send chills down the spine of the folks there in Iran, the mullahs, I'm not sure anything does. But if anything is a threat to them, it's the thought that President Trump is going to really hit them where it hurts. Well, President Trump, you could tell, is clearly fed up big time with Iran. And so is Netanyahu, for that matter. Netanyahu was asked a little bit ago what he thinks is set to happen. And he said, listen, if there's any action against us, our response next time will be stronger and much tougher than they have ever seen before. And let's not forget, it's the Israelis that were providing some of the intel, that strike that took out 40 people, remember, on day one.
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of summer. That's our Yanks. Get ready for the postseason. Red Sox wild card action. Winner takes on the Tampa Bay Rays, who won that division officially yesterday, splitting that doubleheader with the Yanks. I'm watching New York 1, and they're talking about how Governor Hochul maintains her lead over my friend Bruce Blakeman, 9%, 50-41 in this Siena poll. We had a poll from John McLaughlin that said Blakeman is only down 4 points, not 9 points. But Kathy Hochul, the governor, is a coward. That's what she is. She runs on nothing. All of her commercials are, look at Bruce Blakeman. He's friends with Trump. That's all she runs. That's all she's got. That's all she's got. All of her commercials are literally videos of President Trump, and she's running against Bruce Blakeman. She's done nothing, and I mean nothing, to help this state or this city. Yesterday, Mamdani endorsed her again. That's all you need to know. She has been a horrible governor. Maybe not as bad as Cuomo because people died under Cuomo's leadership. But in terms of policy, money, jobs, safety, energy, Kathy Hochul is a dismal failure. But she's a coward. I'll say it again. Because she's only going to debate Bruce Blakeman, who's going to wipe the floor with her. He's going to wipe the floor with her. She's only going to do it once. One time. With that fat, black, stupid, racist Errol Lewis, October the 13th, on that communist channel, New York 1, you get Hochul and Blakeman. Two other ones to watch out for, my friend Sarita, running against Letitia James for attorney general. They've got one debate coming up, same channel, October the 8th. And my other buddy, running for comptroller, Joe Hernandez, up against Thomas DiNapoli. They will debate on that same channel on October the 1st. We'll take a short break when we get back. This guy is the best, I mean it, the best sports talkie in New York. But he's everywhere now. Outkick on Fox News. He's doing something else with Lil Wayne. But he's got the afternoon show at WFAN. My friend of almost 30 years, the talented Craig Carton, on what's next for the Giants, the Yankees, and more. Craigie, coming up next.

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1: Well, from the Apple Bank traffic desk, again, you continue to have a lot of slow traffic as you begin to travel inbound on the Long Island Expressway. Stop and go the whole way from Western Nassau County all the way on into the Queens Boulevard area. You're also looking at delays as you come inbound on the Grand Central Parkway this morning and all the usual places coming into the Kew Gardens Interchange. The Bell Parkway is one long line of traffic at this point from the Verrazano Bridge all the way around to Coney Island. And then you're also looking at delays further on up by as you start to get into Cross Bay Boulevard, also around Jamaica Avenue. And again, all this is because of ongoing just volume and then also a couple of minor accidents along the way. You're also looking at delays on the Van Wyck now northbound, bumper to bumper, pretty much the whole way to the Kew Gardens Interchange. East side of Manhattan, we're very slow now from the 140s all the way down into the 30s. Inbound at the Lincoln Tunnel, about a 30-minute delay. You've got about the same, a little more at the Holland, and a good solid 40 coming inbound of the George Washington Bridge. Mass Transit, everybody pretty much on or close to schedule, with the exception of the subways delays on the 7, the D, the N, the Q, the R, and then they're calling severe delays on the A trains. And New Jersey Transit, there is no service on the North Jersey coastline, Matawan, the Long Branch, that because of a down tree on the tracks. 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
2: It's time now for my Tunnel to Towers update. The Tunnel to Towers 5K Run and Walk New York City returns this Sunday. I've run this. It's a great race this Sunday, September the 27th.
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4: So the mayor, that's why he looks so good, because he's a young guy? 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This is ridiculous.
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4: 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What do you think about that? 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She's a great girl. Okay, great. The hell are we doing here? Today is one of those days again where I have to consider running for office. I can't stand even considering it because I have no chance of winning. I admit that. I told Mike Rappaport the same thing. These people are nuts. I love them. We don't have a chance. Not a chance.
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6: No, I get by with a little help from my friends.
2: Oh, I love this song. Don't forget, Laura Trump is coming up next. Michael Rappaport, 9 o'clock hour. I think this guy just surpassed Bono as the most beloved Irishman in the world today. Fintan McCormack, who works alongside Bruce Blakeman. He said, Sid, don't forget, at this time in the Zeldin-Hochul race, Sienna had Zeldin down by 17 and only lost by 6. So that number is actually not bad for Bruce Blakeman. All right, let me get to the big stories in sports. Jackson Dart may be out for the year. The Yankees don't win the division, but they're playoff bound with the guy that I think is the best sports guy. I mean this. I'm being very serious. In the world today, he hosts afternoons at WFAN, but he's got like 10 other jobs. Every time I go to Instagram, he's doing another different reel with somebody. Got Lil Wayne. He just dumped the other funny black guy like he was nothing. I don't know what happened to that guy. That guy was kind of cool. How many shows do you actually do these days, Craig Carton? I mean, Jesus.
7: I didn't dump anybody.
2: You dumped the black guy, the funny black guy from Philadelphia. You kicked his ass out.
7: My dear friend, Tyrone Johnson, who I hired, by the way. How come I don't get, hey, Craig, nice job. By the way, I'm having a tough day, Sid, out of the gate. I just want to be honest with you and your audience.
2: What's the matter?
7: Because I was very excited as a born and raised New Yorker that the one that started it all, Carnegie Deli, is back in New York City on 53rd and 7th.
2: That's right.
7: So I decided to surprise my staff at Outkick this morning by going to get a couple of pastrami sandwiches and corned beef sandwiches at 8:03 in the morning. Closed.
2: No. Was that true?
7: It says on the sign, breakfast, lunch, dinner, desserts. Well, I was there at 8 o'clock in the morning looking for some pastrami and corned beef. Closed.
2: You know what's funny? I'm not sure. We got to check the dates, Craigie. But you and I may have very well been working together at that ill-fated WNEW attempt when the Carnegie Deli closed, I think.
7: I think we were there when there was that murder.
2: Yes.
7: There, as a matter of fact.
2: Murder.
7: We were there in 2000 to 2001, and then you famously decided to take 3 weeks off for Passover and stayed in Florida.
2: No, that's not what happened.
7: It's nice down here.
2: Craig, what happened was they told me to stay.
7: I know. This is my thing. Sid tells our assistant program director, who you worked with later on at ABC, Craig Schwab, that you're going to Florida for Passover. And you told him you're going to be down for like a week. And he goes, Sid, I'm Jewish. Yeah. Passover's not a week holiday. And you go, I think you said something to the effect of, when you're Orthodox, it is.
2: Well, then our old friend Jeremy Coleman said, just stay. But you're right about the Carnegie Deli. It was a drug deal gone bad. This cute white blonde girl was like, her and all her friends were murdered by a bunch of crazy Jamaicans right upstairs. You remember that?
7: I don't remember all the details of it, but I remember that there was a murder there, and then they closed shortly after that. But it's reopened. I think the daughter of the founder, maybe the granddaughter of the founder. But I went there this morning to spend my money, and doors locked, closed.
2: Well,
7: I'm
2: the
7: like,
2: best.
7: What the heck?
2: I know that's terrible. The best part of the story, though, is that you went there not to buy CMAC lunch, your WFAN partner. You guys do a terrific job. You really do. But again, another one of your jobs. This is Outkick. So. Now, what about this this wheel you do now with Lil Wayne? What is that about?
7: So let me just break it down. I do afternoons at WFAN, as you know. I do a show every day for Outkick, part of the Fox News family, which is awesome. That's just the Craig Carton Show podcast. And I also do a podcast with the arguably greatest rapper of all time, Lil Wayne.
2: What?
7: Called The Joint Venture Show.
2: The what?
7: And every week, it's me and Wayne, sometimes alone, just shooting you know what. Or it's me and Wayne and an A-list guest sharing their life story as well. So it's called The Joint Venture Show. It comes out every week.
2: Yeah, I've watched it. It's actually very good. You're an amazing talent. You know, you deserve all this. You really do.
7: I'm just trying to keep up with you. Like, I don't get invited to the White House. I don't get to, quote-unquote, charm the pants off J.D. Vance.
2: That's true. But here's the thing. I get to do all those cool things, but I'm broke. You do all these silly things, and you're wealthy. So I think I'd rather be you.
7: You learned this lesson a long time ago. Yeah. Never count other people's money.
2: Yeah, I'm counting yours. I can't help it. Every time I see
7: you, got the wrong cat on the phone. Now, 10 years ago, I was on my way to being wealthy.
2: Right,
7: and then I decided to throw that out into the wind.
2: No, that's not true. You're on your way to being wealthy again. You're doing a fantastic job, but Lil Wayne is not even close to being the greatest rapper of all time. Do I need to remind you about Old Dirty Bastard? What's wrong with you?
7: No, but he was part of a group. He wasn't a great solo act.
8: Oh, very good point. What about right? Digital Underground?
7: Sorry, they when you know, at their height of their fame, Lil Wayne was gonna take the nickname, one of his four or five nicknames, and it was gonna be I think it was gonna be like Little Bastard, and they sued him.
8: Is that true?
7: Yeah. That's a true story.
8: Oh, that's a great
7: story. And he got thrown out or they withdrew the suit, but he was like, Little Dirty Bastard or something like that.
8: That is, I never knew that. See, that just made my whole day, I got to tell you. Even if I get beaten up tomorrow standing next to BB at the UN, you just made my whole day. Thank you very much.
7: You're going to be fine. It's a great honor, by the way.
8: Thank you.
7: I think
8: you.
7: It's great. Thank Look, I mean, the hobnobbing you're doing, I'm sure there's a certain level of ass-kissing that goes on as well. But you have really made a name for yourself, not just in the Jewish community, but you're now a power shaker, a rainmaker. I was talking to Bruce Blakeman yesterday. He's like, man, I'm not sure if I can get elected without Sid Rosenberg.
8: Well, he does give me credit, all kidding aside, for winning his very first Nassau County executive race against Laura Kern. And he's right, he should, because him and Ann Donnelly both won because of me. But that's great. Now, why were you talking to Bruce Bowe on Fox?
7: I know. I made that part up. But I am a fan of Bruce's, and I will have Bruce on the Outkick show.
8: At some point
7: later this year, because we have some mutual friends. I did a video for him. He spoke to a lot of the construction unions out in Long Island that I have a connection with, and I made a video for Bruce introducing him. So I'm a fan of his for sure. But I was listening to you in the 6 o'clock hour. And I started laughing out loud in my car. People must have thought I was nuts sitting in traffic at the Lincoln Tunnel.
8: Yeah.
7: You are a one of one. You should write a book on self-promotion. It is amazing. And I've known you for 30 years, but you're like, and am I the only one that did this? Yes, I am. And am I the only guy that got that? Yes, I am.
8: That's true.
7: And all these other people are going to be at the UN, but... Who was at the White House?
8: Me.
7: I was at the
8: That's
7: White
8: right.
7: House.
8: That's right. And who invited me? BB, not somebody else. It was all me. And by the way, you didn't know this, but if Andy Green didn't want it, I would be the next manager of the New York Mets.
7: No, you're not, because you're a Yankee guy now.
8: That's right.
7: And Randy Levine would throw you right back under that bus.
8: You know, I speak to Randy Levine almost every day. Isn't that crazy, Craig? Every day. Every day.
7: That's crazy. A lot of people don't know, because people think of Randy Levine as our president of the New York Yankees. He's also on that, protect the college sports thing that the president appointed him to. I talked to Randy about that the other day on the show. But he was also worked for Rudy Giuliani. He was deputy mayor back in the day. Probably could have run for mayor, maybe even won, maybe 20 years ago. But is not only one of the greatest guys I know, and most loyal, straightforward guys I know, also one of the most powerful guys in this city when it comes to politics.
8: 100%. You've nailed it. Craig Carton,
7: amazing. He's a good man. Like, the beauty of Randy Levine, and I say this behind his back because I'd say it to his face because I respect it about him. He's one of those rare breeds today, whether it's sports or politics, or even what you and I do for a living, that, I don't want to curse, that is just a straight shooter, and if you don't like him, that's your problem.
8: Mm-hmm.
7: Like, there's so many people that fake the funk these days and try to be something they think you want them to be.
8: Yeah.
7: Randy Levine is like, this is who I am. If you don't like it, take a hike. And I respect that.
8: So do you think that this little two-minute rant you just went on about Randy Levine is going to get you in the box quicker than I'm there? Because if you do, you're out of your mind.
7: By the way, I'm already there, games 1 and 2 against the Boston Red Sox. Now, if you and your family want to join us, I can put in a good word for it if you want me to.
8: Was that true? Are you really there in the box for those two games?
7: No, I mean, maybe. There's a chance of doing the show from there, but undecided. But because of my very close relationship, closer than yours, with Randy Levine, I could call him an hour before first pitch, and he'll send a car for me, and I'll be sitting right next to him for all 9 innings.
8: You know what's funny about that? None of that is true, folks that are listening, but it is for me. Like, I'm not even kidding. He'll send the car.
7: You know who's going to be sitting next to us?
8: Who?
7: Your former quarterback, Jackson Dart.
8: Oh, my God. Well, tell me, Craig, you're on top of this like nobody else. Is Harbaugh's being, like, so secretive? My God.
7: I hate that. Too,
8: I know. Man. It's so stupid. Just tell us the truth. He's out for the year, right?
7: I think so. I mean, that's what the initial – well, not the initial report from the sidelines from Joe Shane, your general manager, was that he's going to be just fine. and all of a sudden they come back to get the MRI and he's not fine, and it looks like it's going to be a season-ending injury, although that's not confirmed yet. The thing I didn't like about Harbaugh yesterday is that, you know, I think you have to treat your fan base with more respect. And there's no competitive advantage of not just being honest. So what I thought was interesting, they had a press conference yesterday after the report came out that the knee, after being MRI'd, looked worse. It was more damaged than what they thought with an X-ray, you know, out in L.A. against the Rams on Monday night. And I'm saying to myself, doesn't the fan base just deserve to know, you know, what the injury is? You don't have to tell us how long he's going to be out.
9: Right.
7: You can tell us the fact that second opinion medically, and, you know, we're not sure exactly how long he's out, if it's for the year. But why not just come out and say exactly what the MRI showed you as a respectful thing to do for your fan base? But he has decided in a short amount of time here that the fan base, while maybe not the enemy, doesn't deserve to have information. And I think when you inherit a team that's been second worst only to the Jets over the last decade, you should come in and want to win the fans over. Because remember, the fans already kiss your ass. You walk on water if you're John Harbaugh, because you represent competency to the Giants fan base. So the cloak and dagger stuff never did it for me, and I think the Giants fan base deserves better.
8: Totally agree. Well said, and I'm a Giant fan. I'm glad you said that. About 3 minutes to go, I played your Instagram piece yesterday. You were right on the money. Timeouts left before the end of the first half. I mean, what kind of moron? Seriously, no one ever does this. Nobody takes the ball in overtime. You want to see what the other team does, right? Just in case on fourth down you need a touchdown. I thought Aaron Glenn was going to be better on his second season. And it's only two games in, but that coaching performance on Sunday, I agree with you, one of the worst I've seen in a long time, since him last year.
7: It's because you can connect the dots. A lot of times we talk about, oh, he's a bad coach, right? Or he's a good coach. Well, how many wins did you get because he's a good coach? How many losses do you have because your coach wasn't good? I can now point to the Green Bay game and say the New York Jets lost that game last week because of Aaron Glenn. And I'll add Frank Reich, the offensive coordinator, to that as well. You know, some of the play calling was moronic.
8: That fourth and one, you got to be more creative than that, right?
7: Like, you can't. I mean, you're fourth and one. The coach came out and told Ken Hall on the sideline that we cannot run the ball between the tackles. We got to do a better job getting outside. And then on fourth and one, you run the ball right up the middle. It's like, and then Aaron Glenn comes out and goes on overtime. We wanted the ball first because we wanted to milk the clock. We're so good. We have a 15-play, you know, 9-minute drive. And then Frank Reich calls three passes out of the gate. So the coaches aren't on the same page.
8: No.
7: And if you're going to create one of these dopey top five lists, coaches on the hot seat, Aaron Glenn caused the Jets to win. And imagine waking up today as a Jet fan, living in the Giants' shadows for all these years. The Giants are 1-1 and lost their quarterback, most likely for the year. If the Jets were 2-0 today, do you know what that would be like for us in New York?
8: Huge. Maybe a parade. Maybe a ticket tape parade.
7: Glenn robbed us of that moment to gloat against Giants fans.
8: Yep. He blew it. All right, 30 seconds. Yankees, no Aaron Judge. Gerrit Cole is not the same. They did not win the division. But a lot of Yankee fans that I speak to on sports guys, not as good as you, but sports guys still think the Yankees are the class of the American League. What do you think?
7: Well, I think their pitching staff is. Yeah, I think if you buy the old adage that good pitching beats good hitting, then the Yankees have a chance to go to a World Series. And we can debate the World Series based on the opponent when we get there. But I think the biggest thing now is, you know, we've learned a lesson that Aaron Judge is in control of everything that involves Aaron Judge. The Yankees have ceded, you know, all decision-making to him. Gerrit Cole currently is not one of their three best pitchers. Carlos Rodon yesterday, in the early game, the 1 o'clock game, threw 8 innings of what, 3-hit ball? So they both get one more start. If Carlos Rodon pitches his ass off again, I guess it'd be against Baltimore, and Gerrit Cole struggles in his last regular season start, and you're in a 2-out-of-3 series against the Red Sox, how is Gerrit Cole one of your three starters? And the reality is that they're not going to say no to him.
8: No chance.
7: So Cam Schuller's going to start game one. My gut is either Max Fried pitches game two, so you go to a lefty, but then you want Gerrit Cole pitching a deciding game against the Boston Red Sox. Right now, I don't. So that'll be an interesting decision for them. But they, yes, they can beat the Red Sox, yes. I think they could beat Tampa in a best-of-five series. And then, you know, best of seven, you know, let's roll the dice on that. But they have the pitching to win.
8: All right. Fair enough, Craig. You're amazing as always. And anytime you want to invite me on one of your shows, you got to send me the list again. I know it's a very, very long list.
7: I told you you're going to come on the OutKick show.
8: See, that one I want to do because that's Fox.
7: You got to come in person. We'll sit down in the same room together.
8: I'd love to do
7: we'll
8: this.
7: We'll knock out like an hour and a half, and we'll have some. You know what? On the other day, Jim Norton, who you love.
8: Yes.
7: So that comes out today. I think it tonight that episode will come out.
8: He's great.
7: 6 o'clock. Love Jim Norton.
8: He's great. He almost punched Jesse Ventura right across the face. That was one of the greatest moments ever. Opie and Anthony, Jimmy. You remember that?
7: Yeah. He told a great story. I want to be sensitive here. He told a great story about he used to enjoy the company of ladies of the
8: Yeah. Every city he went into, he would go to the white pages and find the he/she. That's true.
7: I said to him, and you'll hear this in the interview tonight at 6 o'clock, I said to him, did you ever order one, but someone that didn't, like, you get catfished? Did, like, you order a petite blonde and a 6'3" redhead show up? And did you ever say no based on the person that showed up?
8: Yeah.
7: And he goes, of all the times he did it, there was one time the wrong person knocked out his door. And he had to send them on their way and even showed the hooker, showed her the picture that he ordered. And she was like, my name is Frank. I get that all the time.
8: That is all true. Jim Norton loves that stuff. Craigie, I love you. What a great appearance again today. Keep up the great work. You're doing an amazing job at the band all over the place. Craig Carton, we love you. Thank you so much. And he's gone, just like that.
7: Appreciate.
8: Oh, I think he said appreciate. I think his phone went bad. Craigie, we love you. We'll take a short break when we get back. That was a lot of fun. Craig Carton, great job. We'll talk to Laura Trump. She's up next on the Wednesday edition of Sid and Friends in the Morning.

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1: Well, from the Apple Bank traffic desk, as you travel out onto the Sawmill Parkway, now this is northbound right around the area of exit 15. You continue to have that delay with an accident at Cliff Street. They're in the process of getting that out of the way. Unfortunately, there were some injuries involved with this. The left lane is out, so that's in Hastings. So as you travel out on the northbound Sawmill, you're definitely going to run into that. And we also are going to have some problems now as you begin to travel out onto the Grand Central on the outbound side, right by the Cross Island. Two lanes are out with a collision. That was still going on. And then as you come up through Lower Brooklyn, that earlier problem right around Atlantic Avenue, that has now been cleared. Route 1 northbound, South Brunswick, New Jersey, right around Major Road, there is an accident. One lane going to be out of service. And mass transit-wise, again, the subways have been having issues all morning long, but still delays on the A, the D, the N, the R. That is way better than it was. And New Jersey Transit, still no service on the North Jersey coastline. Mattawan and Long Branch, there's a downed tree across the tracks and the wires. And alternate side of the street, parking rules and regulations, once again today, going to be in effect. 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I'm Joe Nolan with traffic on Talk Radio 77 WABC.
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1: Well, eastbound Sunrise Highway, we're slow up to and over the canal, and then as you get into North Road, you're also looking at delays as you come into Canoe Place Road on the eastbound side of the Montauk Highway, and then right out through Shinnecock Hills, stop-and-go traffic, and then one more time as you start to get into Halsey Lane, but it's not as bad as usual. Up by the Duck, there are delays, and mass transit is good. I'm Joe Nolan with traffic, WLIR.
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4: I think what people need to remember, as you look at all of these polls, and there are going to be a lot more, Martha, as we head towards November 3rd, I'm going to have to agree with your earlier guest, Congresswoman Dingell, in that a lot of these polls, it's really hard to believe. You go back to 2016 and how many polls said that Hillary Clinton was going to be our 45th president.
5: That's
4: we
5: true.
4: All know how that turned out. What happens is oftentimes it really depends upon how you ask a question, the sample you're polling, who these people are, and you can kind of tweak polls based on those metrics to kind of say whatever you want. Polls oftentimes are used to either encourage turnout or discourage turnout. And I think the bottom line here for Republicans needs to be the same message, which is that it doesn't matter if we say, if it says we're up 40 or we're down 2, this will come down to turnout. And if people do what the president asked of them in midterm convention and pretend he is on the ballot, I think you're going to get a huge turnout, because regardless of what all of these say, it really will depend upon the midterm elections as to whether or not this president has a successful final 2 years of his presidency. We know what the Democrats want to do. And so I would encourage all Republicans out there to continue to message to your constituents out there and to every American, we have to get out and vote. Make sure you get out and vote on November 3rd.
5: Well, I got a woman.
6: Well said, Larry Trump. Ray Charles. I was going to say he's celebrating a birthday today, but he ain't celebrating much these days. He's dead. Long time he's dead, but he's great. How old would Ray Charles have been today, Lewis?
7: 96.
6: Happy birthday to one of the all-time greats, Ray Charles. Lara Trump, one of the all-time greats, and she's right. Lara, I know you got about 9 minutes. Good morning. How are you?
8: Good morning. Yeah, I'm not quite that old, but listen, every birthday is a gift. So happy birthday, Ray Charles.
6: There you go. He is he was a wonderful, wonderful entertainer. He really was. So I had Joe Gruter's live in studio yesterday. What a show I had yesterday. Marco Rubio and Mark Wayne Mullins and Gruter's. And Gruter's agreed with you that, look, we've got really good candidates and we've got races we can win. A couple of very important ones right here in New York, but it's all about turnout. That is the bottom line. I think everybody agrees with you, Laura. That's it.
8: Yeah, absolutely. And listen, I think that we saw the impact of targeting people like low propensity voters, as we did in 2024 from the RNC. And basically what that means, Sid, is that these are people who don't vote in every single election. Oftentimes, and especially midterm elections, they're not voting. But whenever you know who those people are, and you go reach out to them and you encourage them to get out and vote and you talk to them about the importance of these midterms, I think what people need to start realizing is it feels like midterm elections don't really impact much. People get hyped up around presidential elections. We know that every 4 years. But whenever you talk especially about this president, President Trump, and you understand where the Democrats are on things, not only are they total full-blown communists at this point and they want to completely change our country, but we know that the second they get any modicum of power whatsoever, they will impeach the president. They will make his last 2 years a total living hell, and they will stop all the forward progress that he's been able to make for this country. We have to give this president his last 2 years of his second term because we know the potential for America. He knows the potential for America, and the Democrats are going to stifle and stop all of it if they get any power. So I think people really do need to listen to the president. As I said, as you played that clip from Martha's show yesterday, as he said in the midterm elections, vote like I am on the ballot.
6: He is on the ballot. You know, I posted this beautiful picture I took with your father-in-law Thursday in the Oval Office. I don't think I need to prove to you at this point, you and I become extremely close, how much I love your father-in-law. And I really think he loves me. But he may be angry with me because, you know, these publications come out, these, you know, Mediaite and Politico, all these things. And they've been wailing for days, MAGA radio host, friend of Trump, blast the president. And the truth is, I was pissed. I was pissed on Monday. It was Yom Kippur. I hate this mayor. I think he's a very, very bad person. For some reason, your father-in-law, who I love dearly, has warmed up to this guy. And I'm still trying to figure out why. We're past the point now. It's a couple of months. I think he actually likes him. I don't get it. Okay? And I was angry that he was buddying up and saying nice things to Mom Donnie on Monday. Now, I still gave your father-in-law a tremendous amount of credit for a magnificent speech at the UN yesterday. And again, he's my favorite president and person of all time. But I was pissed on Monday. Now, you've been on this show many, many times, almost weekly, and you've been critical of Mom Donnie. So are you going to tell me, Lara Trump, as a daughter-in-law of the president, that you liked what you saw on Monday? Come on.
8: Well, first of all, let's be clear. I am still incredibly critical of Mom Donnie. I think he's the worst mayor New York City has ever had. It's going to hell in a handbasket right now. And believe me, no one agrees with that more than Donald Trump. But here's something else people need to remember about Donald Trump. New York City is his hometown. No one wants to see New York come back more than this president. And while he probably disagrees on every level of everything Mom Donnie is doing, what he stands for, his vision for New York, and likely his vision for the rest of the country, he also is a person who understands that sometimes you have to work with people with whom you disagree. And unlike the Democrats, we don't have a president in the White House who purely bases things on politics. This is a man, you have to remember, Sid, who was a businessman, and he bases things on getting stuff done and accomplished. So if he in some way can influence this complete lunatic of a mayor, the guy who is completely trashing the city, to do something good for New York and it doesn't go straight down the tubes over the next several years, then believe me, that's what this president wants to do. So I actually give him credit for being willing to reach across the aisle. We know how hell-bent these Democrats are on everything anti-Trump, and they will bury themselves just to, you know, cut off their nose to spite their face, as they say, because they hate Donald Trump so much. Our president is not like that, and he wants New York City to come back. He wants to save it from falling into complete disrepair. And so you have to understand that that's the perspective he's coming at all of this
6: from. No, I get it. But, you know, here we are talking about the midterms. This creep, this mayor, is buddies with Hassan Piker. He's buddies with El Said in Michigan. These are the people we're trying to beat. So when you compliment Mamdani, in essence, you're complimenting the Democrats. You're making Bruce Blakeman's job a lot tougher, too, in his race for governor, because, Laurie, he's running against both Mamdani and Hochul. So there's a political implication to our buddy there, who we love dearly, President Trump, saying that this guy could turn out to be a great mayor. And the political implication is it doesn't help us. You know, the people that were very upset on Monday, they weren't Democrats, Laura. They were Republicans. They were MAGA people like me. So I'm just saying,
8: I hear you. I hear you. What I will say is sometimes you catch more flies, or as they say, with honey than you do with vinegar, right?
6: Yeah.
8: So he says he could be, and he could be if he stops being a complete and total disaster, right? There's an opportunity here for Mamdani to realize that his policies are dragging New York down, to maybe turn and kind of do an about face in some way on some of this stuff. Now, the Hassan Piker connection, outrageous. This guy is a complete anti-Semite. He's a disgusting individual who hates our country, and anyone who aligns with them ought to be ashamed of themselves, and they could very happily see themselves out of this country as far as I'm concerned. But whenever you look at what this president, again, wants to try to do, he's trying to build a bridge here. And I mean, I think you have to give him credit for that. I understand everybody's upset about, you know, the idea that he would even compliment a guy like this. But again, I remind everyone, Donald Trump is not a typical politician. Guess what a typical politician would have done? They would have said, oh, this guy's a disaster, and we have to go against everything he says and everything he does. Of course, we don't agree with anything this guy's doing, but maybe, just maybe, there's an opportunity here, because this president sees how much power this guy has over the Democrats and the people in that party right now. Maybe he can make some positive change. Maybe it'll benefit New York, and maybe New York City will be able to return to all its glory and greatness.
6: Well, certainly I hope so, because I'm the guy living here. I mean, you guys are living in beautiful Florida, and I know you still have homes here and your businesses here, obviously, and your husband does a spectacular job of running that company. But I'm here every day. My wife's here. My kids are here. So I hope that's the case. I'm rooting for President Trump in this. I just hope he's not mad at the MAGA base, because we love him. We adore him. But that was a very tough optic on Monday, I'm just saying. Let's get to Bibi speaking here tomorrow. I'm going with him, just so you know, Laura. He's going to speak at the UN. Mamdani still wants to arrest him. He's a war criminal. He's genocide. None of that stuff is true. What are your thoughts on Bibi as he's about to address the UN tomorrow?
8: Well, he certainly teased us with a nice little video yesterday that I saw quite a bit. And I think it's going to, listen, I think it's going to be great. This is such a unique time in the Middle East. And, you know, Israel's gone through a lot. I will go back to this president and say I give him incredible credit for standing strong with Israel, our closest and longest standing Middle Eastern ally. We have been, you know, there has not been any daylight between the United States and Israel. And I think that's incredible, because you've heard from all different people that this president, oh, maybe he's doing too much, too little, whatever. There's no daylight between the two of us. So for Netanyahu to come to New York, especially in the wake of Mamdani, as you just said, saying he's going to arrest him, I think he's going to come out guns blazing. I think he's going to have a lot to say. And I think that hopefully what we're going to see happen at the end of all of this mess that we've seen in the Middle East, and again, thanks to President Donald Trump, is that there's an opportunity right now for historic change in the Middle East. You've seen the way that because of Iran, you've had an alignment of so many of those Middle Eastern nations against Iran, and it's a new day there. And I think Israel has led the way for so much of this. So I think we're all looking forward to what Netanyahu has to say. I give him a lot of credit for showing up as well, because some people would say, oh, I don't know, it's a little bit of a sticky time, and he's coming in hot, and so we can't wait to see what he's got to say.
6: God, I love you so much. I really do. You're great. I keep telling you this. I don't know how else to tell you how great you are. One of these days, when Fox lifts the ban on me, I'm suspended, you know, because I called Mamdani a terrorist with Rachel Campo Stuffy. One of these days, I got to go on My View one of these times and just go nuts.
8: I can't wait.
6: I got to do it. Listen, I really do love you. You were great today. I threw some hard stuff at you, but I love you. I love your father-in-law. I love the Trump family, and you guys continue, all of you, to make America very, very proud. Laura, thank you so much.
8: You got it, my friend. Thanks so much.
6: God bless you. Laura Trump right there. I couldn't love that girl any more than I do. She has to run. She's got a heart out at 9:15. We'll take a break. Still more to do. This guest coming up after the news is also as good as it gets. Brilliant comedian, amazing actor, diehard New York Knicks fan, loves New York, and may, in fact, even be running for mayor. My buddy Michael Rappaport, still to come.

0: 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If you missed Joe Concha, here is what you missed.
1: Meanwhile, here's Charles Barkley, as good as Shaq, maybe better, on TV, talking about LeBron versus Kobe versus Michael. And trust me, this is something you want to hear, even if you're not really like a staunch NBA fan, basketball historian.
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2: Because they're both extraordinary. 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I always use this analogy because I don't even put LeBron above Kobe. I say, yeah. But the difference is, LeBron's a nice guy. I said, man, Michael and Kobe, they're mean guys. LeBron's a great player, but he's a really nice man. That's the difference.
1: Well, that's very true. 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He was in your face. You don't have to be a nice guy. And I guess LeBron, and we've seen the flops. Go Google LeBron flops.
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9: I'm Michael Wallace. President Trump welcomes China's leader Xi Jinping to the White House later today.
10: In an unusual gesture, President Trump will be on the tarmac at Joint Base Andrews to greet Xi when his plane touches down around 6 this evening. Artificial intelligence taking center stage at the summit, along with Iran, trade, Taiwan, and rare earth minerals. American AI leaders Jeff Wong of NVIDIA, Sam Altman of OpenAI, and Meta's Mark Zuckerberg among those on the guest list for Thursday's state dinner. President Trump had hoped Chinese business execs would be joining Xi for the summit. That is not looking likely. Jane Metzler, World News Network.
9: When Trump and Xi meet, the release of detained Americans is expected to be on the agenda.
11: Yulin Chen is a seismologist who studied North Korean nuclear tests. He's been held in China since 2024 and is designated by the U.S. as wrongfully detained.
12: My husband has been detained for 686 days.
11: His wife says the White House has assured her President Trump will ask Xi to free her husband when they meet.
12: They told me that President Trump will raise my husband's name to President Xi.
11: China says Chen's suspected of activities that violate national security laws and rejects the claim that he is wrongfully detained. Stacy Lin, Worldwide News Network. Washington.
9: It's another busy day at the UN General Assembly.
3: Do I annihilate the Islamic Republic?
6: A day after President Trump lashed out at Iran from the UNGA podium.
3: And do it quickly.
6: Suddenly, talks between Washington and Tehran were back on. President Trump says a meeting took place shortly after he left the General Assembly Hall. Meanwhile, Secretary of State Marco Rubio is sitting down with his Russian counterpart Sergei Lavrov, seeking ways to end the war.
13: I'm ready. I said it. I'm ready.
6: Ukrainian President Volodymyr Zelensky says he's open to an energy ceasefire.
13: I think that we all need to move as quick as possible.
6: He also says he's open to talks with President Putin. The Kremlin says it's possible, but you've got to come to Moscow. From the Foreign Desk, John Terrett at the United Nations in New York.
9: Poland's army says a Russian military helicopter flew in its airspace for 42 seconds today. Poland scrambled fighter jets as a precaution. Poland says Russia has been testing the readiness of its air defenses. A new Associated Press KFF poll of rural American voters finds about half of them believe the economy is worse off now than when President Trump returned to office. They're a key group that has backed Trump and other Republicans in recent elections. They cited the rising costs of groceries, gas, and health care. Six-year-old Leon Yunji of China has broken the women's Rubik's Cube speed record. The little girl solved the puzzle in an average of 4.27 seconds. Her parents say she started training at age four, and they even hired coaches for her. This is the Worldwide News Network.
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9: It's 57 and cloudy on this Wednesday, September 23rd. Here's what's happening in and around New York. Mayor Mamdani is again calling for Israeli Prime Minister Benjamin Netanyahu's arrest when he arrives in the city tomorrow. Mayor didn't mince words during his appearance on CNN.
14: I have described him as I believe him to be, a war criminal and an architect of a horrific genocide of the Palestinian people. And if the International Criminal Court deems someone worthy of an arrest because of a violation of those laws, then who are we to say that anyone should be above that?
9: Netanyahu fired back at the mayor on social media.
15: Shame on you, Mr. Mamdani. Shame on you for supporting the Hamas terrorist monsters who butchered our people. Shame on you for inciting riots against New York Jews. I'm coming to the UN. I'm going to tell the truth about our heroic soldiers, and I'm going to tell the truth about you.
9: Police have released the identity of the woman found dead in a trash can in a parking lot in Sheepshead Bay, Brooklyn last week. She was 38-year-old Tanaya Campbell-Ortiz. It was from Queens. Authorities haven't said whether there was any obvious cause of death or trauma to her body. Police are searching for the gunman who opened fire in the middle of the day yesterday in a Brooklyn park, killing a 24-year-old man. There were a lot of eyewitnesses in McLaughlin Park.
16: I thought it was big truck's tires that blew up.
17: It's just shocking, you know, especially knowing that it's the younger, you know, people that have access to guns and, you know, they're shooting other younger, you know, people.
9: Police didn't say whether Jade Brown was the target of the gunman. Movie mogul Harvey Weinstein scheduled to be sentenced this morning for his conviction for sexually assaulting a former TV production assistant in 2006. He faces up to 25 years in prison. Your forecast from the 77 WABC Weather Center, a mix of sun and clouds today, a high 66, partly cloudy, 51 overnight, sunny and 67 for a high tomorrow. 57 and cloudy outside our Midtown studios. I'm Michael Wallace. 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
7: 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Bad news here once again for the Giants yesterday. Jackson Dart couldn't miss the rest of the season after tests showed that the New York Giants quarterback's knee injury is more severe than initially anticipated. You remember following that Monday Night Football game against the Rams that head coach Harbaugh said they think they avoided a, quote, devastating outcome with Dart's knee, but sources revealed yesterday afternoon that the second-year star will miss an extended period of time and is facing the possibility of season-ending knee surgery. We'll keep you updated on that, but it does look like for the foreseeable future, you're going to see Jameis Winston under center for the Giants. In the Bronx, Yankees split their day-night doubleheader against the Rays, finally surrendering the division for good to Tampa Bay, with Tampa clinching the AL East title, 6-1 win in the nightcap. In the opener, Carlos Rodon allowed three hits and eight sharp innings, and the Yanks did delay Tampa's celebration with a 2-0 victory. That delay did not last too long, though, after Max Fried laid an egg in the nightcap. 4 runs, 6 hits in 6 2/3 innings there for the lefty. Garrett Cole will start game 3 of 4 tonight against Tampa. First pitch from Yankee Stadium, scheduled for 7:05 p.m. in Texas. Sean Manaea struck out 9 in 6 innings. Francisco Alvarez doubled and scored twice while driving in 2 runs, and the Mets beat the AL West leading Texas Rangers 6-3 in their first game with Andy Green as their full-time manager. Earlier in the day, the Mets gave Green a 3-year contract. He had been their interim manager since Carlos Mendoza, who was fired on June 26th. Interesting race here in the AL West. Texas is now tied with Houston for the division lead after the

0: across Allen, an accident with two lanes out. Now in Jersey, northbound Jersey Turnpike, the inner roadway at 13A, a stalled vehicle. The left lane is out, then further on up by exit 71 in Englewood, a disabled vehicle. That's in the express lanes. Now, if you're heading out onto the southbound side of 287 in Bedminster, an accident with two lanes out. And then on Route 1 northbound at Major Road, a disabled truck in the right lane. Now, we also have problems on Jersey Transit again. There is no service on the North Jersey coastline between Mattawan and Long Branch. That downed tree, wires on the track as well. They've canceled a bunch of trains, and alternate side is in effect. 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

0: The beautiful Melania Trump just rang the opening bell at the New York Stock Exchange. She's done that before. She looks great. She does. Beautiful lady, Melania Trump. Good for you, Melania. Nicely done. I got to break quick because Michael Rappaport may, in fact, be making a huge announcement on this show coming up. It'll be big, big
1: news.
0: No.
1: I thought he was supposed to do this with McDonald's and an Egg McMuffin.
0: But he did say that, but, you know, things happen and life has a way of throwing a curveball at you every now and then.
1: All right, I guess.
0: No, you may be right. He may just be coming on to talk about BB's speech tomorrow and Mamdani and Trump on Monday and if the Knicks can beat LeBron James and the 76. You just don't know with Mike.
1: That's true. That's true.
0: Could be calling to talk about me on Gravesend.
1: Oh, and there he is. Look at that.
0: Season 3 starts on Friday. I'm back as Davey Busco. Could be a variety of things. You just don't know. So let's do that. Let's break and come back and talk to the brilliant comedic actor, one of my best friends, just a wonderful guy, and maybe mayoral candidate. Michael Rappaport is next on the Wednesday edition of Sid and Friends in the Morning.

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0: 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WABC Traffic and Transit.
1: Well, from the Apple Bank traffic desk, again, we continue to have these delays as you travel on the Grand Central Parkway on the outbound side, getting into the Cross Island Parkway. An accident. There was two left lanes out at one point. Also on the drive at 96th Street northbound, an accident there. That's being cleared. A whole lot of stuff going on in New Jersey. On the Turnpike, as you travel northbound at 13A on the inner roadway, there's a disabled vehicle. Then northbound on Route 1 at Major Road in South Brunswick, you got an accident. And then southbound on 287 coming into exit 21, which is Route 78 in Bedminster. Two lanes are out with a collision. Now, mass transit-wise, again, there is service suspended on the North Jersey coastline between Mattawan and Long Branch. That because of a downed tree that took out the overhead wires. Rest of New Jersey Transit, though, in pretty decent shape. And once again, alternate side is in effect. 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
6: 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Remember, we've been talking about the retaliation part of it all. But if there is some sort of action, guess what? This will not be some little response from us. This will be bigger than you've ever seen before. And the Israelis, as you know, Craig, have had a history of pounding them. So Judge Weinberg, they're going to really do some pounding, too. 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
7: As they should be. 47 years of a terrorist regime trying to intimidate the world, trying to take over Western civilization, hegemonic, demonic, torture and kill their own people. 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
5: Is NATO on board?
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5: Is there a NATO?
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2: Friends. So I told you this story years ago that my friend Larry Millian, you don't know who he is, and don't worry about it, it's fine. He was a kid I met down in Miami, a local radio guy, and he called me one day. I was standing outside of Madison Square Garden. I was relatively new to New York City at the time, back in 2016. And he said, hey, Sid, you're a Brooklyn guy. Have you seen the show Gravesend? I said, no, I haven't seen it. You know, William DeMeo? I said, no. I had just gotten back to New York. I wasn't aware. I lived in Boca Raton all those years. He said, you love the show. I said, okay. So he put William in touch with me. And I was not in season one, but I loved the show. I loved it. Music, the scenery. I grew up in Brooklyn. So that's my hood, you know. And I loved it. And then when I met William and we talked more, he said, you're a Brooklyn guy. You got the look. You know, you should be in the show. I've never acted before. I've done some things since. Danny A, Armand DeSante, all that stuff. But my first acting opportunity came with William. And season two was a blast. I remember that first day, like yesterday, walking into the trailer, brisk Miami morning, and Chris was in there, and Andrew Dice Clay was the door next to me. I said, this can't be really happening, and it did. And we shot some great scenes, and the whole season was great. I was in six episodes, and then you called me back to do season three, and the first day I showed up on the set of that one, I'm staring at a guy who I watched play on the court in the NBA Finals for the Los Angeles Lakers by the name of Shaquille O'Neal. Now I'm shooting scenes with Shaq. And that's what we're looking forward to. So every week I get asked, well, I'm told every day, of course, how great the radio show is, when is season three coming out for Gravesend? Every week, just so you know. So now we're going to find out. Here he is, the star, writer, director, producer, does a tremendous job. He's a good guy. William DeMeo. Willie, good morning, buddy. How are you?
10: Thank you. Good morning. And you're a great guy yourself, Sid.
2: Thank you.
10: And, well, you get asked at once a week. I get asked once a second almost.
2: I'm sure.
10: About that. So we're definitely going to have it's a lot of episodes. That's what people don't realize, is actually going to be minimum 12 episodes. And we're probably going to split the season. We're going to put the first six out right around September and then follow with the next six around Christmas.

0: Come On Baby. Season 3 comes out this Friday. We got Amazon Prime. You want to see your favorite talk radio show host in the world, Sid Rosenberg, act in my second season on Gravesend. It comes out Friday, Amazon Prime. So taking a page out of your book, Michael Rappaport, you're already a brilliant, I don't mean good, brilliant actor, amazing comedian. You're one of my favorite people. You and I become brothers, but you can really act. I'm not that good, but I'm going to be in Gravesend again on Friday, so that's kind of cool, right?
1: Absolutely. I love that show. I love the guys on that show. I love the actors. I love the New York of it. And I'm looking forward to seeing more Sid Rosenberg on the small screen, and maybe we get you in 70 millimeter IMAX or something. Get you in some films. We you're doing it all over here, Sid.
0: I am. And look who's talking. I mean, I saw your brilliant documentary, and you know this show again. It's on Amazon Prime. It's a cable TV show. And again, a lot of the actors. You know all these guys. They love you. But I just saw your documentary over the summer, and I know some place in the Hamptons elected not to run it. They ran some other movie instead, which pales in comparison to yours. Your documentary about Israel, October 7th, and what happened after, and your wife, Kibi, who's just an amazing young lady, beautiful and ultra-talented. I mean that, Mike. What is going on with that? Why isn't that thing on some streaming network?
1: It's coming. My documentary, Am I Canceled Yet? It's coming this year. I will bring the details like all of the other announcements I've promised you, but I'll have them very soon. How everybody could see Am I Canceled Yet? I'm very proud of it. I think people are going to really appreciate the honesty. You know, it's sort of about my journey post October 7th, you know, advocating, fighting like so many of us to free the hostages. And just the rising anti-Jewishness that's going on around the world, specifically in New York City. It's very honest. It's very emotional. I think it's also very funny. And I can't wait to share it with everybody.
0: So, you're right.
1: You know,
0: no.
1: It's been making any kind of film is always a challenge. It's something that's so emotional and personal. And I feel responsible to tell, our story because so much of the nonsense and the bull crap out there, it gets so much play, so much discussion, whether you like it or not. I feel like, it's imperative to make sure, we tell our stories and stay focused and not, give the negativity and the nonsense and the bull crap. You know, I'm not trying to curse here, any more attention than it needs.
0: Folks, trust me, it's so good. I sat there at that theater in down in Tribeca, I laughed. Like Mike said, he's very funny. I cried. The scenes with you and your wife were reminiscent of what I go through with Danielle at home. Just an amazing piece. You really were great, and I hope that this thing hits the other streaming networks and theaters sooner than later. So I did something last night that I do often. You know, I go to bed at night, I lay down with Danielle, and she watches the Bravo channel. You know, she still watches all that. I don't anymore, but she's into every Real Housewives show, Miami, New Jersey, Salt Lake City.
1: Great.
0: No, now
1: so
0: she's.
1: Am I.
0: I know you are. Now
1: so
0: she's
1: am
0: watching.
1: I. So am my wife. We don't miss a beat. Real Housewives of everywhere.
0: Her too. She doesn't miss. And now New York is on. This girl, Erin. So the show, it ends, whatever show was on last night. And here comes Andy Cohen in the clubhouse. He's got Erin, one of the New York housewives, this, this snooty, bougie girl from the Hamptons whose house had a flood or something. I just don't care. But the other girl in the seat in the clubhouse was one of the people that I really dislike. I mean, one of my least favorite TV people in the country. She's not a housewife. She doesn't work on the Bravo channel. She's on the 5 every day on Fox News. And she's a raging, insufferable liberal by the name of Jessica Tarlov. Did you see that last night?
1: I actually didn't see it. I was out to dinner. You know, I'll catch it later. But no, I didn't see it. But she loves the housewives.
0: She loves the housewives. She loves Andy Cohen. And Andy, you know, he's a liberal too. He's another. You know, he works on CNN with Anderson Cooper. And he was loving having her there. You know, she's actually said bad things about me on Fox News more than once. So when I saw her, I'm like, are you kidding me? I never watched this Clubhouse show. Can't you throw me like a Teresa or a Dolores or, I don't even care, Portia? Somebody, it's got to be Jessica Tarlov, really? Come on, Mike.
1: Listen, everybody loves the Housewives. Sid, you're a polarizing figure, and you should take it as a badge of honor that any of these people will speak disrespectfully or try to be rude about you. This clown, this terrorist cheerleader, this I'm not cursing, this Hassan Piker, the rest of these people that speak ill of you, Sid, take it as a badge of honor. Your head should be raised proud that you incite feelings because you speak the truth. Sure. You don't back down. Yep. And, you know, they all think they're funny. They're not funny. They all think they're tough. Hassan Piker's not a tough guy.
0: No.
1: He's an ex-jockstrap model. You know, this guy used to be a jockstrap model.
2: True. Yes.
1: And he you know, he would you know, walk around in a jockstrap. And now somehow an ex-jockstrap model, a failed jockstrap model, is now the biggest voice of the wacky left. Can you imagine? Only in America, you know. These things, sometimes you got to look at them and go, only in America, to quote Don King, like, as frustrating as it is, you have to look at it, especially for young people, like, anything is possible. Because if a failed jockstrap model like Hassan Piker could become the voice of the Democratic Party,
0: yeah,
1: anything is possible. It's not put limits on your dreams and your aspirations, people.
0: Right, if the Knicks can win a championship after 5-plus decades, anything can happen. And what's funny is Hassan Piker also makes fun of you all the time. Not just me, but you too. He goes after you quite a bit. But I got to ask you about the optics about Monday. You know I love President Trump more than anybody. In fact, his daughter-in-law, Laura, was on right before you.
1: I was listening.
0: You were listening. The optics were terrible. And look, you've come a long way with President Trump. He went from Dick Stain to you to the guy that you actually give credit to in the documentary for getting our hostages home. So what were the optics like for you with Trump and Mamdani on Monday?
1: Well, I didn't like it. I understand what Lara said. You know, me and you, you know, people like us, we could sit here and criticize. He is the president of the United States. And, you know, I would have preferred if he made Zoran the moron, who I agree with you is a terrorist, because I don't think all terrorists will blow things up. I don't think all terrorists have the courage to, you know, carry out violence. But he has been terrorizing New Yorkers emotionally. He's been mustering up fear. He's been mustering up division. And that is a form of terrorism. I would have preferred if they met behind closed doors. You know, I get wanting to, you know, go to Gracie Mansion. I'm surprised he didn't leave the joint saying, you know, we need to renovate it, because you know, I live right near Gracie Mansion, and yeah, you could smell the mold.
0: Yeah.
1: When you walk down East End Avenue, you could smell the mold, you know, it's just gotten worse since Zoran the Moron has got in there. But I didn't like it. But also, politician, whether you say he's a businessman first or a politician first, you know, this is part of the job. And I think he knows what he's doing. You know, I'm with you on Zoran the Moron. I think he's just rotten. I think he's no good. I am concerned about his wife, Rama, the racist, homophobic, anti-Semitic wife of Zoran the Moron. Because where is she? Do we need to do a wellness check on this woman? The last time we saw her was at the Knicks parade.
0: True.
1: She was out there, you know, they you know, popped her in, you know, on the stage, and yeah, she had on her dress.
0: Schmata.
1: Her Knicks dress. I wouldn't even call it a schmata. It was, I don't know what that was. But where is this person? Like, does she not feel proud to be the quote-unquote first lady of New York? Like, she was all at the fashion shows. She was all in the media, and then when we found her tweets from October 7th and her tweets, her racist tweets and her homophobic tweets, she's disappeared.
0: Yeah,
1: where is this person?
0: I
1: would be so proud. Wouldn't your wife, let's say you were the mayor of New York, wouldn't your wife be so proud to be the first lady of New York and want to go out and see, you know, kids and, you know, people and older people and try to get a sense of what the pulse of New York is? Where is this woman? Where is Rama Dewani?
0: She's a skank, Mike. Who cares? But you're right. You would think if Danielle was in that position or Kibi was in that position, they'd be everywhere with us. They'd be proud. They love this city.
1: Right.
0: And she's not like that. So what do you think
1: she
0: about...
1: She started off proud. She was everywhere. You couldn't turn a page without seeing her. Now she's disappeared since we found out what she's really about.
0: Which is a horrible person. So what do you think about these politicians? Some are Jewish. I called out Julie Menon. I'll call her out again. I don't care. She called out Bibi yesterday and said, hey, Bibi, that video you put out there, you know, cool it down, the rhetoric. Wait a second. Julie, the day before, BB did that video, for the millionth time, this creep mayor asked for the arrest of Bibi Netanyahu. He also called Bibi a war criminal, which is a lie, a genocidal murderer, which is a lie. Where does Julie Menin or any of these politicians or people in New York come off yelling at Bibi to cool it down when all this mayor does in a city that's falling apart is talk bad about Bibi every single day?
1: I don't. When the world is throwing crap at Jews and the world is throwing crap at Zionists, me and you have had this discussion. I don't believe we should be publicly insulting each other, especially politicians, especially in New York, and especially, you know, on our own, from our own. I feel like you could pick up the phone if you have a feeling, you have a thought, especially about Netanyahu or anybody, you know, these politicians. You can do it, you know, behind closed doors. I think when the world is throwing crap at us, we don't need to add insult to injury. So I'm not down with it. And you mentioned Zoran the Moron. You know, he talks about Bibi Netanyahu being a war criminal, and he always says, "This is my belief." You know, I was listening to this dog yesterday. He says, "This is my belief. This is my feeling." Well, your feelings are not the facts. He learned these words. If you hear a lot of these manipulators, the manipulators, they learned this from the debate club in the 11th grade debate club. Talk about your feelings. It's hard to argue about your feelings.
0: Yeah.
1: It's hard to argue about your beliefs. The ICC, the International Criminal Court, which is really the International Clown Court, is not valid. The United States is not a part of the ICC, the International Clown Court. It's never been a part of the International Clown Court. The United States has never been a part of it. So when you're referencing that as your North Star of all your information about Jews, Israel, and the Prime Minister of Israel, I think you're an enemy of the state.
0: Yep.
1: Because the United States, our country's not part of it. You're a politician in America. Why are you referencing the ICC when we're not a part of it? Are you an enemy of the state? Do you hate this country? What is your agenda? And I don't care about your feelings, Zoran the Moron, or any of these lowlifes. I don't care about your beliefs. I care about the facts and the reality. Listen to how they talk. It's just something that I think people should really listen to, because it hit me yesterday. He said, "My feeling is that he has done this. My belief is that he's done this." Who cares about that?
0: Right.
1: See, his mother and his father, they spoiled him and coddled him. He manipulated his mother and his father, and now he's trying to manipulate New Yorkers and the world. We're too smart for this low life, and we're going to get ahead of it. I don't care.
0: So.
1: Your facts ain't the feelings.
0: No. So in the final, literally 45 seconds here, Michael, I pressed Michael. I pressed Marco Rubio yesterday. I said, Marco, I just went to visit J.D. Vance last week. A lot of my Jewish friends were very angry with me because they want you. I said, "I want you too, Marco. I like J.D. It was a nice meeting. But I've been friends with you for 16 years. I want you. Are you ready, willing, and able right here, right now?" This is yesterday morning. "To tell me you're running for president." He laughed. He said, "No, I'm not going to do that. I'm doing the same thing with you. I know you're going to come in and deliver a McDonald's, but just in case you feel it this morning, because I want you to do it. And I know Brian Kilmeade wants you to do it. And a lot of folks want you to do it. Michael Rappaport, will you run for mayor of New York City?"
1: I am not ready to make my declaration, but I will say this. I told you I will come into the office. I will come face to face. I will deliver you piping hot McDonald's. We will eat it on the air if and when I make that announcement. But I do want to say this. You met with J.D. Vance because you thought it was the smart thing to do, the adult thing to do. You thought it was the mature thing to do.
0: Right.
1: We have the same feelings about him, same concerns about him. And again, I'm not, who would ever think that I'm defending Trump? But again, you know, you know, as adults, you know, it's better to sit down. And I think whether we can't stand these animals or not, like you were talking yesterday with Rubio about sitting down with Zoran the Moron. If he said no cameras, you come into to the office, or I'll come to the studio, or I'll come to your place, would you sit down with this terrorist?
0: No.
1: I get it.
0: He's a terrorist. He's different. I mean, J.D. Vance, I've got issues with a lot of people, including J.D. This is a completely different level. This is a terrorist. He's a very, very bad man. And only Hassan Piker and El Said and these other people are in the same boat. That's it. It's a very, very...
1: Dogs,
0: exactly. Rap, another amazing appearance on this show. You're so great on this show. I love you so much. Thank you for doing this again today. Let's do it again very, very soon, buddy. Thank you.
1: Anytime, Stan. We need to get you an IMAX 70mm big screen.
0: Let's do it. Come on, Michael. Let's go. The great Michael Rappaport right there. I think we're done for today, right, Louis? That's it? Lou Rubino, as always, excellent job. Excellent job by Justin Ellick. Noam Layden, John Tarrant, Joe Nolan, all of our great guests today. Michael Rappaport, Laura Trump. She was great today, too. So many great guests throughout the morning, but we're done. We'll be back for a big Thursday show tomorrow. Aaron Mullen coming on from Australia, Bill O'Reilly, Peter King, and many, many more. So, as our dear friend Gene would say, until tomorrow morning at 6, from all of us on Sid and Friends in the Morning to all of you,

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1: Well, from the Apple Bank traffic desk, we continue to have delays on the northbound drive at 96th Street with that earlier accident. That is still in the process of being cleared. Then on 287 eastbound at exit 9 up by the Hutch, that one also still there, still being cleared. Big problem on 287 in New Jersey is you travel southbound in Bedminster, exit 21 right by I-78. There is a crash with two lanes out of service. You've got a disabled truck still on Route 1 northbound coming up to Major Road. And northbound on the Jersey Turnpike on the inner roadway, that earlier stall has been cleared. Great job by New Jersey Transit. Now just 20-minute delays in both directions. That earlier downed tree and overhead wire problems near Middletown, they're still in the process of getting that out of the way. And alternate side is in effect. 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
1: Well, eastbound Sunrise Highway, we're slow up to and over the canal, and then as you get into North Road, you're also looking at delays as you come into Canoe Place Road on the eastbound side of the Montauk Highway, and then right on through Shinnecock Hills, stop-and-go traffic, and then one more time as you start to get into Halsey Lane, but it's not as bad as usual. Up by the Duck, there are delays in mass transit. It's good. I'm Joe Nolan with traffic, WLIR.
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7: 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That's what you do sometimes. You know, Mexico, from what I understand, has not and will not pay for the wall between us and them, right? There is no wall. I mean, there is a wall, but we paid for it. They didn't. They may have kicked in something in terms of the tariffs and the border fees, possibly. We could officially say it, but not in any meaningful, appreciable way. And some people will say, you see, President Trump failed. No, you don't understand. It was a way of managing the debate and starting the debate and igniting momentum. So, you know, first, we're going to build a wall and Mexico is going to pay for that wall. And all of a sudden, everybody is just debating the, is Mexico going to pay for it? They'll never pay for it. No. But you'll notice what happened. There's an it there. We've already gotten past, should there be a wall? Will there be a wall? There will be a wall. Now the question is, who's going to pay for it?
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1: Well, we've got a new problem as you come inbound Long Island Expressway from the Apple Bank traffic desk. Again, westbound between, as you come into really the city line, you've got a rough road surface on the westbound side. So the right lane going to be a little bumpy as you get through exit 23. So just keep that in mind if you're coming inbound. Two hands on the wheel. You also have delays as you travel out onto 287 on the eastbound side around exit 9. There is an accident there that is still in the process of being cleared up and out of the way. Now in New Jersey, southbound 287 and exit 21 in Bedminster, that crash still being cleared. And New Jersey Transit now 20 on the North Jersey coastline, that earlier downed tree they've got out of the way in Mattawan. 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
2: I'm Michael Wallace. In a rare move, President Trump will greet Chinese President Xi Jinping at Joint Base Andrews today to kick off their three-day summit. News Nation's Corey Smith reports.
10: President Trump and President Xi will participate in a series of bilateral meetings, and according to U.S. officials, the two sides are expected to discuss a number of economic issues, from the truce and the ongoing trade war, which expires in November, to rare earth minerals and China's desire to access the U.S. auto market. The war in Iran also going to be on the agenda. Lawmakers on the Hill have urged the White House to confront China over its economic support for Iran and for providing Iran with intelligence.
2: The war in Ukraine remains a key focus at the UN today, with President Zelensky set to speak.
11: Following his meeting with President Trump at the UN, Ukrainian President Zelensky says he's ready for an energy ceasefire with Russia.
12: I'm ready. I said it. I'm ready.
11: He also urged Trump to set up a trilateral meeting with Russian President Putin.
12: You want to end the war? Sit, speak, end.
11: Trump told the UN yesterday he believes the war can end sooner than people expect.
13: I think it's going to happen. I really do. I believe it's going to happen.
11: While President Trump is back in Washington, Zelensky is still in New York and scheduled to address the UN General Assembly today. Stacey Lynn, Worldwide News Network, Washington.
2: Iran's president also addresses the assembly today. He's the first world leader in the history of the UN to do so while his country is at war with the U.S., the UN's host. U.S. Special Envoy Steve Witkoff and Jared Kushner met with an Iranian delegation for 3 hours yesterday at the UN after President Trump threatened during his speech to annihilate Iran if it doesn't agree to a deal. New York City Mayor Zohran Mamdani is again calling for Benjamin Netanyahu's arrest when the Israeli Prime Minister arrives for the UN General Assembly tomorrow.
14: I have described him as I believe him to be, a war criminal and an architect of a horrific genocide of the Palestinian people. And if the International Criminal Court deems someone worthy of an arrest because of a violation of those laws, then who are we to say that anyone should be above that?
2: Netanyahu fired back on social media.
15: Shame on you, Mr. Mamdani. Shame on you for supporting the Hamas terrorist monsters who butchered our people. Shame on you for inciting riots against New York Jews. I'm coming to the UN. I'm going to tell the truth about our heroic soldiers, and I'm going to tell the truth about you.
2: Security will be extra tight for the Prime Minister's visit. President Trump's Board of Peace is expected to unveil a six-month, $2.5 billion recovery plan for Gaza at its meeting today. It includes temporary housing, rubble removal, hospital repairs, and the deployment of a multinational security force. Mortgage rates have topped 7% for the first time in more than 2 years. The Mortgage Bankers Association said this morning the average 30-year fixed rate jumped to 7.12% last week after the Fed raised interest rates. 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
16: 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It's Brian Kilmeade.
17: Hi, everyone. So glad you're there. It's the Brian Kilmeade Show. This hour, I'm going to have a special guest standing by. He is Bruce Blakeman. He's going to be with us in a matter of moments. And Bob Chu at the bottom of the hour, the Forward Party nominee challenging Senator John Hickenlooper in Colorado Senate race. See how that goes. And we're also seeing about a vote actually in the Senate on saving college sports that is actually going to pass in a bipartisan way. So let's get to the big three.
18: Number three.
19: Going to greet a visiting world leader, they would do it here at the White House on the South Lawn. The president is going to take his motorcade over to Andrews to greet Xi plainside to get things started.
17: President Xi comes to D.C. and the president goes to Andrews Air Force Base to greet him. A lot of people say you're doing too nice. I think the president's got some goals and he wants to make sure this goes well. What they want is don't talk about Taiwan and human rights. What we want is rare earth and maybe a trade deal and no more supporting Iran from them.
18: Number two.
20: But let me just say this. I do sincerely believe 28 won't matter if we don't get through 26.
21: That's true. Very true.
20: And I'm a big believer that you can be, when you focus on the thing out there, you trip on the thing over here.
17: I don't know what that means, but the former VP runs to Michigan to try and smooth over piker problems with that candidate there, while a new squad member makes a move for the White House. I'll explain while tracking the midterm madness.
18: Number one.
22: Will a deal be made with Iran that lets them rebuild and create a far greater country than it ever was before? Or do I annihilate the Islamic Republic?
17: Those are the questions. Unga front and center as the president lays out what his worldview is and his choice on Iran and AI. While seeing a problem and attacking it is his modus operandi, it will be his legacy. He says, in America, we have problems, but I'm the one addressing these problems. That's pretty much how a businessman works. Joining us now is Bruce Blakeman, a great friend of the president, Nassau County executive, which is, if you look at the population in Nassau County, it's bigger than 15 states. And Bruce is running for governor. He's got the Republican nomination and now is within 10 points of Kathy Hochul in New York. Hey, Bruce, welcome back.
23: Thank you, Brian. It's a pleasure to be with you again.
17: Hey, so first of all, when those polls come in and those left-wing polls come in, you usually brace yourself for something that's a little bit bigger than your internal polls. But this is pretty good news. You're further ahead than Lee Zeldin was at this point.
23: Well, if you believe this poll, we are 9 points ahead of where Lee Zeldin was, which means that if everything goes the same way, I win by 3 points, 51 to 48. So I think they can't fudge the poll as much as they'd like to. I don't trust Siena. They are always wrong. They had Lee Zeldin down 17. He ended up losing by 5.5 points. So our polling, our internal polling, independent polling has us within the margin of error. Kathy Hochul doesn't want my people out there to believe that. She wants to tamp down their enthusiasm. She wants to stop my fundraising, which is picked up monumentally. So I don't believe the poll because we've got other information that tells us otherwise. We've looked at Senate polls, state Senate polls, congressional polls, state assembly polls. And we know that we are in a virtual dead heat with Kathy Hochul right now.
17: So here she was yesterday ripping the president's speech before he gave the speech, and she didn't see the speech.
24: Now, in contrast to what I just said about the powerhouse here and acting with urgency, tomorrow, Donald Trump will address world leaders in the United Nations General Assembly. He'll play the hits. He'll insult our allies. He might even threaten to annex another sovereign nation. But what you won't hear is a serious, thoughtful plan to regulate artificial intelligence. When people building the world's most powerful AI systems, they are sounding the alarm, you'd think the president might want to respond with action. But don't hold your breath. Donald Trump says one high IQ president can manage the biggest technological revolution since the advent of the internet.
17: So she's mocking the president's handling of AI. Number one, what are Bruce Blakeman's concerns about AI? And what would you do? What would you hope to come from the federal government?
23: Well, first of all, she has put a ban on the development of data centers. In the once great empire state, we have shut the door on the fastest growing industry in the world. And that's why hundreds of thousands of jobs left New York last year, millions over the last 4 years. That's why we're number 50 in economic outlook. That's why we're the most unaffordable state in the United States of America, because we have a governor that can't figure things out. With respect to data centers, people have concerns about them. Water supply, energy production, tax stability. Data centers are willing to address all those issues, and you've got to sit down and negotiate with them. You just can't close the door on the fastest growing industry in the world. With respect to Donald Trump, Kathy Hochul's running against Donald Trump because she can't run on her record. Everything she says is Trump this and Trump that. We're the most overtaxed state in the United States of America. Our electric bills are 70% higher than the national average, and she's the most pro-criminal governor in the United States of America. She doesn't want to talk about her record. All she wants to do is talk about Donald Trump.
17: Well, that is true. And the other thing I'd add is it really was a painful press conference that you had to have, because you had to tell Commissioner Pat Ryder no longer cooperate with ICE, because that is the rule of the state, and he could risk arrest if he did. How painful was that?
23: It was very painful because in my county, we had two young women in their 30s who were murdered by an illegal migrant. We had a 14-year-old girl who was raped by an illegal migrant all in the last few months. Kathy Hochul, she has blood on her hands by not allowing us to cooperate with ICE. She talks about atrocities that ICE has committed. She can't name one. We got all these people, all these bad people out of my county without raiding one church. We didn't raid any schools. We didn't raid any daycare centers. It was just good old-fashioned police work, a cooperation between local police and federal law enforcement professionals. Again, cashless bail, raise the age, the HALT Act, everything designed to make it easier for criminals to operate in New York State. And people are fed up with it. They want law and order back in their communities. And again, everything that she talks about is a false narrative. The fact of the matter is she's trying to run away from a record, which she can't run away from. It's a record of unaffordability in our state caused by her. The reason our electric bills are 70% higher than the national average is because of her. She approved 48 rate hikes. 48, Brian, in 4 years. That's one a month. It's got to stop. We've got to get affordability back to New York, create jobs, create prosperity, so our young people want to live here. She's given billions of dollars to illegal migrants just because they claim asylum. Think about this, Brian. They get free housing, free food, free transportation, a free cell phone. If you're a hardworking, tax-paying New Yorker and you lose your job, you get less benefits than someone who just comes here and in 15 minutes they get all that free stuff because they claimed asylum. It's wrong. She's spending the taxpayer dollars on people who aren't New Yorkers.
17: So what do you do with the price of diesel? You're seeing how high it is. I see it. I had a diesel Jeep at one point. But that's mostly for trucks. And then you see the price of gas. And a lot of Republicans get nervous because the Iran war is really the cause of this. Of course, they've been our enemy for 47 years. But how do you run on that and tell people you're not to blame for those prices?
23: Well, you know what? I feel bad for people who have to gas up their car each and every day. But those are issues that are Washington issues. They're not New York issues. Kathy Hochul made it less affordable for people to travel by increasing rate hikes on buses, on trains, and congestion pricing, which are all taxes on the middle class. That's what she's responsible for. She wants to talk about national issues like gas prices. It's not about gas prices when it comes to governing New York State. It's about other things that Kathy Hochul could have done to make it more affordable, and she's done the opposite. She's made us the most unaffordable state in the United States of America.
17: So AOC's in the New York Times today, and she says there's an argument that some people make that there's a very unique political window, and oftentimes in politics, you only get one shot. Life doesn't wait for you to be ready for things. Sometimes life just makes things ready for you. If I were to run on this cycle and not win, I'd be done. But she looks like she's setting up for a win. When you see AOC, and you might have run across her in New York here, do you see president?
23: No, absolutely not. She has no grasp of the issues. First of all, our politics are different. We differ on policy, but that's just one aspect of it. She's not ready to run the greatest country in the world, the United States of America, the greatest economy, the greatest military. What is her background? She was a bartender, and she served as a member of Congress. She hasn't run anything. I mean, I run a county that's larger than 8 states in population. Our gross domestic product's larger than 144 nations in the United Nations. I'm used to running a big organization. AOC has run nothing, and some of the things that have come out of her mouth are so asinine. It's like when she forced businesses out of New York and said, okay, now we need those tax credits back. You don't get the tax credits unless you're working and producing revenue. And she couldn't figure that out. I mean, that's elementary. And she completely misstates the facts of things that are going on in the world. She has no grasp for international politics. She has no grasp for domestic politics. She would be a disaster as president.
17: Yeah, I want you to hear, there was this one expert who weighed in and thinks she's going to run for the Senate. Cut 25.
0: There's no question she's sort of dipping her toe in this 28.
3: Yeah, why not?
0: Well, you know, figuring out it's a way to build your own profile. But she is super young, and I would say that the senior senator from New York State is on the older side, and I think there is probably more of an opportunity there for her going forward. You know, New York's in, you know, we look at her moderating herself. She has to moderate herself even in a statewide race like New York as well. So I think we shouldn't forget the New York politics aspect.
5: Reminder, she is barnstorming the state of New York right now. She gave $300,000 to the coordinated campaign, and she's going from the top of the state to the bottom of the state campaigning for New York Democrats. If there's a signal to be sent, there's your signal.
17: Do you see it? Have you heard about that? Is she helping Kathy Hochul?
23: She's helping Kathy Hochul. She's barnstorming the state. And yes, I think it's more probable that she'll run for United States Senate. Chuck Schumer's numbers are incredibly low. His favorability, I think, is below 30 right now. She would beat Chuck Schumer in a primary, and I'm not sure she could win a general election. I think that if we put a strong Republican candidate, we'd beat her. But the fact is that I do think that that's the play for her. She's flirting with the presidential thing. She knows it's not real. My guess is that she will primary Schumer if he doesn't retire. Quietly, that she will be the Democratic nominee for United States Senate 2 years from now, and that if the Republicans put up a really strong candidate, we'll beat her.
17: Bruce Blakeman's our guest. And Bruce, I'm sure I have to tell you that a lot of people look at, you have to get, I guess, 30% of the New York City vote in order to be successful in the state. Maybe you have a different number than that. And Mondami's in the city where his approval is over 50%. I mean, if you think about freezing the rents, it's been a disaster. He's not giving free buses, even though people refuse to pay. The whole thing about the taxing your residence as a second home was a debacle on the rollout, still has not been executed. Make it vilifying successful people. So far, he looks like he's bumbling through his first 6 months. Where do you stand with Mondami in your campaign?
23: Well, Brian, 48% of the people think he's doing a bad job.
17: True.
23: And with respect to favorable, but in a Democratic city, an overwhelming Democratic city, there's a large portion of people who think he's doing a bad job, who don't think favorably of him. And I'll tell you right now, if I get 48% of the New York City vote, it'll be the biggest election landslide in the history of New York politics. Right now, I believe I will get 36% of the vote in New York City. That will put me over the top, and I'll be the next governor of the state of New York. Right now, we're polling at around 33, so we've got only a little ways to go. 36 ensures us that that we win the gubernatorial race.
17: Will you get a debate?
23: I've agreed to 7 debates. She's only agreed to 1 on the smallest media outlet of all the invitations we got, which is Spectrum. I think they only have like 800,000 people who view their program. But that's the only one she'll agree to. She wouldn't agree to 90 minutes. She'd only agree to 1 hour. So it's on October 13th. I'm looking forward to it. I wish there were more debates. I wish they were on bigger media outlets, but she won't do that because she's afraid of her record and she's afraid of my record. My record is of cutting taxes and making Nassau County the safest county in America. And that's why I won in a landslide in a county with 110,000 more Democrats. I know how to get Democrat votes. I know how to get independent votes. It's called good government.
17: And Bruce, I hope to see you out on October 17th over at Westbury Music Fair for my Uniting the States tour that is in Nassau County. I know you got the whole state eventually to run, but I hope to see you in person. We'll bring you on stage.
23: Well, I tell you what, I plan on being there. I've read your other books. Fascinating. You're a great author, and I'm looking forward to reading this newest book.
17: If you're patriotic, I think you'll love it, and I know you are. Bruce Blakeman, congratulations. Two strong polls. You're on track of making a huge upset right here in New York State. Bruce Blakeman, thank you.
23: Thanks so much. God bless you, Brian.
17: You got it. 1-866-408-7669. We're going to be back in a moment. Then bottom of the hour, we talked to Bob Chu and talk about his chances of the Senate race in Colorado. Don't move.
8: 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Brian Kilmeade will be right back on Talk Radio 77 WABC. I'm a sucker for you.
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26: Talk about the Senate. Maybe AOC runs for the presidency. I don't think there's any doubt in Mamdani's mind that he could win the presidency, that he should be able to. So if the Democrats actually win these midterms in November, which would be a complete disaster for our country, you know that his plan is to change the Constitution so a guy like him can actually run.
27: Yeah, he was asked. I said, no, I don't want to change the Constitution, but who believes him? I mean, you think birthright citizenship was a tough haul. Forget about this. I mean, you need now a amendment to get birthright citizenship modified. But the people that he knows, he doesn't need to run. You know, he'll be the party boss outside the power of the White House if these socialists continue to rise through the ranks. Which is really insidious is some pretend they're not socialists, like this guy in Michigan. That he's called, no, I'm not a socialist. Either he's supported by Bernie Sanders, supported by AOC. No, I'm not. So everything is Medicare for all. You know, how all the things he wants to do about defunding Israel and all our foreign policy, as well as our military. All this stuff is socialist, but a lot of them are trying to hide their links.
26: 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Puts on an amazing show. Also part of that great trio, Fox and Friends, on Fox News every morning. And we'll get to his great show, my favorite on Fox News, 10 p.m. Sunday nights. one nation. You know, you talk about Mamdani, the people around him in his administration. This is another story. You just can't believe this. That one of his officials was set to meet with the Iranian ambassador. First of all, they're the enemy, okay? But what is the mayor of New York City doing setting up meetings between us and a foreign country? Explain that to me.
27: Yeah, number one, I did not know he had an international advisor. What are you talking? This guy thinks he's conducting our foreign policy. It's insane. He's doing his own thing. This is the same guy that ran on, I will arrest Benjamin Netanyahu if he comes to the city. So now he's going to go meet with the Iranian and probably advise the Iranian on how to deal with us. You know, the whole...

0: show that's getting you talking. You're with Brian Kilmeade.
1: I think it's inevitable that we will need military operations likely to support the economic pressure that the blockade and Bessin is applying in isolating this regime economically. And I think the objective, when we go back to military operations, the objective should not be the end state of deal. The objectives should be we set the conditions to put this regime on a path to its collapse.
2: Yes, that is General Jack Keane. He's a level-headed guy. He's a military genius. He understands all the moving parts. He understands our military, understands the commanders. He understands Israel, certainly understands our enemy. And I think he lays it out perfectly. If anybody thinks that Steve Witkoff is going to be able to pull off a deal with Preske and the president, and everything's going to be open, all the straits are going to open up, and the nuclear program's going to be shelved, I think you're dreaming. I mean, haven't we learned that at all over the last 25 years, and especially after the last 6-7 months? They'll say things to alleviate pressure, and it'll be tempting, but nothing is going to be effective in terms of anything short of finishing the job. Preske right now is speaking at the United Nations. So the guy looks exhausted every minute of the day. You know, he is not the original pick. Preskian was the guy who was put in place after the death of the death of the president in that helicopter crash, right before Joe Biden was president. Nothing to do with us, nothing to do with any type of sabotage that we know, but he just died. This guy takes over. He's a doctor, and he looks really reluctant. And I think he's powerless. Bob Chew is coming up next. You listen to the Brian Kilmeade Show.
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4: Well, eastbound Sunrise Highway, we're slow up to and over the canal. And then as you get into North Road, you're also looking at delays as you come into Canoe Place Road on the eastbound side of the Montauk Highway. And then right on through Shinnecock Hills, stop and go traffic. And then one more time as you start to get into Halsey Lane, but it's not as bad as usual. Up by the Duck, there are delays, and mass transit is good. I'm Joe Nolan with Traffic, WLIR.
5: Have you ever wondered why there's so much cancer on Long Island? Did you know that the DuPont Chemical Corporation and 3M recently agreed to a $13.5 billion settlement for contaminating public drinking water with cancer-causing forever chemicals? 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
6: It was an unusual sight in Southern California.
7: An olive Ridley sea turtle has laid eggs for the first time in Orange County. The two nests were documented by the National Oceanic and Atmospheric Administration Fisheries. It's the first ever documented case of an olive Ridley turtle nest on the West Coast. The highly endangered species are the smallest sea turtles, with adults weighing just 100 pounds. Gloria Chapa, Worldwide News Network.
6: The metal band Quiet Riot has found a new frontman.
8: Come on, feel the noise. 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
6: 23-year-old John Tora of Long Island, New York, beat out hundreds of other vocalists who posted videos hoping to get the job. He'll join the band on the road this fall. Quiet Riot's original singer, Kevin Dubrow, died of an accidental drug overdose in 2007. Michael Wallace, Worldwide News Network, New York.
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9: If

0: socialism can be sold in Michigan, not in Detroit, in a city, but Michigan, statewide. Michigan, a state that is the most purple state of the country, where Donald Trump won twice, you could say three times, depends on where you come down on the 2020 election. Well, either way, forever, Michigan is a very, very close state for Democrats and Republicans. And therefore, if you could sell socialism across that state, statewide, outside of Detroit, and win, then socialism is a big deal in this country. Then AOC could be the Democrat nominee in 2028. Socialism will take over every blue city in this country. Already in New York, already in Seattle, Denver, Colorado. All right, fine. It's a thing where you sell a bunch of dumb, young primary voters free stuff. And it sounds so good. And these people don't follow politics or history very, very well. So they say, oh, wow, this is great. Free healthcare, free busing, government-run grocery stores. It's going to be cheaper than your average grocery store? Great. Wait, nobody pays for this? Awesome. Yeah, except, unfortunately, people do pay for it. Or it costs a hell of a lot more to build. For example, in New York, you want a grocery store that is run by the government? Okay. Apparently, these things were supposed to be $15 million per grocery store, five of them out of thousands. Put that up there. I can make that much of a difference, but you want to do it? Fine. Well, now these grocery stores are already budgeted to be more than $30 million, twice as much to build. And then the government's going to control the prices? All right. That sounds great, except that eventually these things will fail, because they have in Venezuela, in Cuba, in the Soviet Union. This stuff doesn't work.
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3: So busy, he'll make your head spin. It's Brian Kilmeade.
4: And I think the one thing that our candidates this time around really have going for them, Sean, is that our fundraising organizations out there have been incredibly successful in ensuring that our candidates have the resources to get their message out. The Democrats, as you point out, and they've got this sort of, Act Blue ATM card that they hit all the time, and that raises enormous amounts of money, which, by the way, is being investigated. But that being said, the one way that we've counteracted that is that a lot of our groups and allied organizations are working together to ensure that our candidates have what they need to get the lead on the target, and to make sure that they define their opponents and that they define themselves and give the American people in all these states a very clear choice, because the differences could not be more clear heading into this election.
5: Majority Leader John Thune weighing in on what his real strength of the Republican Party is. It gives him hope, and that is that they've raised significantly more money, and they're just now deploying it in areas they didn't expect to. Like, for example, in Texas, I'm not sure where they're going to put North Carolina and Georgia, but they're going to fly it into Minnesota because that seems to be a two-point race. They're going to put it into New Hampshire because that's a one- or two-point race. Both of those would be flipping seats, as well as Michigan, with Mike Rogers seems a much more traditional, palatable candidate, but yet he's still trailing in the recent polls to El Said, who could not be more radical. Joining us now in studio, a man who's all focused on the Colorado race. He's Bob Chu, the Forward Party nominee, challenging Senator John Hickenlooper over in Colorado. You're essentially the independent candidate, right, Bob?
6: That's right. I'm totally independent. Forward Party has values, but no policy. I get to do my own policy based on the needs of Colorado voters.
5: But you're a Republican by trade, and you describe yourself more of a John McCain.
6: Yes, I'm a fiscal conservative, and I'm focused on our fiscal health, and in particular, our crushing national debt that's going to destroy opportunities for the following generations.
5: Just to pay the interest rate, it's taking a bite out of our GDP.
6: Oh, huge. $1 trillion of interest, more than we spend on national defense, more than we spend on all other discretionary categories combined.
5: So when you look at where the money's going, we have revenue, record revenues, by the way, they're up 7%. So where's all this money going?
6: Well, the biggest line item in the budget is Social Security. And whoever gets elected to the Senate this fall is going to deal with Social Security insolvency in the next 6 years. We cannot kick that can down the road any further.
5: Right. What would you do about that?
6: There's about a dozen different changes, adjustments that you could make to the Social Security program. I want to sit down and talk with people. And if we pull three or four of the right levers, we put it on a permanent path to solvency.
5: What's your background?
6: I'm an engineer, chemical engineer. I enlisted in the Navy when I was in college. I became an officer on a nuclear submarine. Spent a junior officer two on a submarine and then 12 years in the Naval Reserve Intelligence.
5: How would you characterize those years for you?
6: Very, very impactful. What you learn, the teamwork, the discipline, following procedures, and just the teamwork with the enlisted and officers together to keep that submarine going.
5: So, but do you have a specialization in accounting?
6: In
5: math?
6: No, I'm an engineer. And you learn all the above.
5: Right, so you learn everything. So you see that $40 trillion debt. You know that we're paying interest on that debt. You know that it's hurting us internationally, too, because people have to decide where they're going to invest, if it's going to be T-bills or something else. Talk about other countries. The Chinese have stopped doing it. So have the Japanese stopped doing it. So you got to work on, as you try to beat John Hickenlooper, your big presentation is, if you elect me, I would like to try to sell the country on my program to bring that to debt. What would it be?
6: Well, first of all, our interest rates have shot up considerably over the last several years, and that has contributed to higher mortgage rates, higher student loan rates, higher credit card and auto loan rates.
5: They did that to control inflation. Were they wrong?
6: No, I'm talking about the long-term rates. The Fed raised short-term rates, but what drives mortgage rates are the long-term Treasury bonds, and that's based on the magnitude of our national debt.
5: Right.
6: Not what the Fed does.
5: So what are we doing about it? What would you do about it?
6: Well, $40 trillion. Where are we going to find it? The billionaires don't have that much money. They've got about $8 trillion, depending on where the market is that day. Okay, so we can't find it from the billionaires.
5: Right.
6: The top 20% of us hold $130 trillion in wealth. And as we pass, and that wealth transfers from one generation to another, we have to do a better job of taking a slice of that, a fair slice of that, and earmarking it for national debt, not new spending.
5: Yeah.
6: And if we do that, I think the markets would breathe a sigh of relief. It puts us on a path to a better opportunities for the next generation.
5: So you'd have to get into people's wills. And you'd have to make it mandatory that Jeff Bezos, when he passes away, he gives a portion of his wealth to the debt.
6: Well, first of all, current law steps up unrealized capital gains. We got to eliminate that free step up where unrealized capital gains avoid taxation. All right. And then we need to implement some sort of inheritance tax. We can have a significant, floor where that, so that the middle class is not paying this burden, but we have to do it. It's the only place where we can find considerable money.
5: What do you think you could raise?
6: Well, over the long haul, if we taxed, say, 30% of $130 trillion, we still leave $90 trillion for the heirs who didn't really earn it. They just got born in the right family.
5: Yeah, I mean, the thing is, if they say the only reason it's keeping us afloat is that we control the dollar and we're able to keep ourselves afloat because of that. Could you explain that in layman's terms?
6: We're the world's reserve currency. Once upon a time, the British pound was the world's reserve currency, but they let their debt get out of control, and they no longer are. In fact, Poland might exceed their GDP per person in the next 10 years. That's pretty telling.
5: So in Colorado, you consider yourself a McCain Republican. What separates you from a Trump Republican?
6: I certainly don't like the way that Trump has weaponized the Justice Department. He went way too far on tariffs, and that drove up costs for all Americans. His tariffs whipsawing made businesses difficult to plan their futures. And so a lot of what Trump has done, sealing the border, I approve of, but the way that ICE is out of control, I don't approve of.
5: In what way do you think ICE is out of control?
6: They're arresting people just based on racial profiling. There's a lot of people that are here. They had their papers. They're taxpaying. We need to put them on a short path to citizenship.
5: So if they got here illegally, they should be able to stay?
6: If they're not criminals, if they're not drug dealers.
5: Well, what kind of message is that to everybody else? Oh, you came here illegal. Okay, you can stay. You think that's a good message?
6: You know, I'm a pragmatist. I'm a pragmatist. These immigrants make America
5: but not
6: great.
5: Not illegal immigrants.
6: There's no difference if they're hard.
5: Of course, there's a huge difference. No. You can't come. If you're going to come here illegally, there's a huge difference between an illegal immigrant and somebody who's waiting to come online and filling out forms.
6: There was a family. They were technically illegal. They had filled out all the forms. They were here on asylum from the Colombia drug lords.
5: What about the caravans that came here? 8 million minimum that came here. You watched them cross the border. They should stay?
6: If they are hardworking, tax-paying people, why not?
5: They're paying taxes.
6: They're working.
5: They're working in off the books, on the books?
6: On the books.
5: So what about the people waiting online? You had no problem with people crossing the border in that last administration?
6: I did not say that.
5: So did you?
6: I did not say that.
5: So do you have a problem with it?
6: I do have a problem with it.
5: So why would you let these people in? What kind of message is that?
6: They're
5: okay,
6: here.
5: You came here. Well, you round up. We have money to round them up and throw
6: right.
5: them out.
6: Donald Trump sealed the border. I gave him two thumbs up for that. Joe Biden should not have let those people cross the border. That's my stance. But they're here. If they're tax-paying, hardworking, motivated, future citizens.
5: Who's evaluating that?
6: Doesn't matter. We can make them hardworking, tax-paying people contributing to our economy and helping create jobs and expanding the economy. That's a good thing.
5: And if the border opens again, anyone who comes in can stay?
6: We won't open the border again.
5: But do you know the next Democrat's going to open the border again? They all do.
6: No, they don't all do. We almost had a deal. Biden and the Republicans almost had a deal, but Donald Trump squelched it because it would have killed his signature campaign issue.
5: I think that's one way to look at it. The other way to look at it, that deal would have allowed all these people to get amnesty, and the people that come here illegally, there's no way this country would have accepted that you come here illegally, you get amnesty. Reagan tried that, and it ended up looking foolish because of it. It's one of his big regrets.
6: Let me get back to economy. Biden, 7% inflation. Trump, with his war, continues inflation, and his tariffs continue inflation. Neither major party has done this country justice over the last many years. It's time for independents to come in and be a force for good. There are 6 independent veterans running for U.S. Senate.
5: Who are they?
6: Let's see, Todd Achilles in Idaho, Brian Bangs in South Dakota, Seth Bodnar in Montana, another gentleman in Nebraska, Ty Pinkins in Mississippi, myself in Colorado. If a few of us get elected, neither major party would have a majority in the Senate, and politics as usual would be flipped on its head. That would be a good thing.
5: Is Senator Joe Manchin working with you? He had formed an independent party.
6: He has. He is not working with me.
5: Because that might be a good thing to reach out to, because he's trying to build a foundation there.
6: Yeah, I've been talking to people who are associated with his movement. I'm a fan of Joe Manchin.
5: Because you immediately come in as the power base in the House and Senate because it's so close.
6: It's so close. Yes, I would have outsized influence, whereas a Senator Hickenlooper has to follow the party narrative, vote the party line, and maybe he'll get a few crumbs here and there for Colorado as a result.
5: See, John Hickenlooper, I remember with his business background, as a governor, he tend to work across party lines, but we have not seen much of that since he's got in.
6: Well, that's because the parties don't like to work together. Congress people who do work together across the aisle get ostracized by their party. They get threatened to shut out of funding. All right. So as an independent, I can work with either party. Whichever party wants to get serious about the serious problems that face us.
5: And by the way, my guest right now is Bob Chu. Bob, the independents are making a difference. The other thing is the DSA boasts over 200,000 members now. They have a lot of candidates that are probably going to win 2 or 3 seats in New York State alone. One's going to win in Philadelphia. One's going to win, it looks like it's going to win in Colorado.
6: Mm-hmm.
5: El Said has appeared 6 times in front of the DSA, so he's a virtual member. AOC, who says, I'm going to run for president, said, I'm re-upping my membership. What role do you think the DSA should have in the Democratic Party, or, excuse me, in our country?
6: None. They've got a platform that talks about totally rewriting and doing away with the Constitution, making the Senate and the President and the Supreme Court subordinate to the House of Representatives. So they're more of a threat to the Constitution than any current administration actions have been. All right. And socialism. Let's not forget the past. Socialism, serious socialism, has been a failure. Sweden recently has been moving away from their socialist tendencies. Over half the hospitals in Sweden are now owned by private equity. There's a reason for that. Socialism does not work.
5: And socialized medicine has not been effective in England or Canada. El Said says we have to have socialized medicine. Where do you stand on that?
6: Well, the issue is not who pays for it. The issue in this country is that we pay 19% of GDP in total for health care. Our peer Western countries spend half to two-thirds that amount of money and get the same health outcomes. We have to figure out how to reduce what we spend on health care. And if we do that, then the question of who pays, it becomes a whole lot easier to answer.
5: All right. Good luck, Bob Chu. If people want to give to the Forward Party, which you're in, what do they do?
6: Well, there's a National Forward Party movement. There's a Colorado Forward Party. And then there is my campaign. All three are separate. My campaign, BobChu2026.com. I've got a written plan to solve our national debt, reduce deficit spending, deal with immigration, and affordability. All those topics are detailed out.
5: All right. Thanks so much, Bob. Great to see you.
6: Thank you, Brian.
5: Good luck in New York City.
6: All right. Thanks.
5: Where the world has come. The General Assembly is here. Protests, by the way, outside the Iranian regime, outside the UN building because the Iranian president is speaking. An outlaw nation and a terroristic government. And at least former Iranians seem to be stacked up the protests against them. 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
11: 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I'm Michael Wallace. Iranian President Masoud Pezeshkian is addressing the UN General Assembly a day after President Trump told the world's leaders he may annihilate Iran if it doesn't agree to a deal to end the war.
12: Yesterday, the United States President described us as terrorists. We have been the victims of terrorism.
11: Pezeshkian is the first world leader in the UN's 81-year history to address the assembly while his country is at war with the U.S. Ukrainian President Volodymyr Zelensky met with President Trump at the UN and says he's willing to meet with Russian President Vladimir Putin to talk about ending their war. The Kremlin said today if there were a meeting between the two leaders, it would have to be in Moscow. President Trump will greet Chinese President Xi Jinping when he lands at Joint Base Andrews today, a rare show of respect by a U.S. president. Their three-day summit will include talks about trade, Taiwan, and AI. Dow is down 92 points. This is the Worldwide News Network.
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1: We cannot let any circumstance, situation, or election take our power from us. If we are not in the room, Shirley Chisholm talked about it. If you're not at the table, bring a folding chair, otherwise you might be on the menu. I'm conflating two people's sayings, you know that.
2: She's absolutely insane. I mean, she says whatever pops into her head. She has no idea that people are actually listening and hoping for a coherent thought. And no one knows what she's talking about in the room or at home. When you play it back, you just say to yourself, does she even know what she said? Now, we all sometimes talk in circles, but she does all the time talk in circles. She's with Abdul El Sayed, and the guy doesn't even know how to nod along because he doesn't even know what she's saying. And by the way, yesterday it came out that there's so much waste inside Obamacare, you could actually get Democrats to say, hey, you know what? There's so much waste here. There's a lot of people that don't exist that are getting Obamacare subsidies. You could take that savings money and maybe provide some type of subsidy plan for people that might qualify, but you could set up a criteria. I'll give you an example. Dr. Oz is leading the charge along with Vice President Vance. The Trump administration says it found 750,000 people from Obamacare plans that were ineligibly enrolled or improperly enrolled in for Obamacare. Officials say 315,000 enrollments covering those 760,000 people are being canceled, saving an estimated $2.2 billion. The alleged fraud includes phantom enrollees, people signed up without their knowledge. Can you imagine that? You have it, you don't know it, and states are getting money because of it. Saving an estimated, let's check this out, people who already have employer insurance and people whose incomes were too high to qualify. So just by doing simple things, you could be saving money. She's talking about health care this whole time. I want universal health care. I want Medicare for all. There's no money for Medicare for all. We want more subsidies for Obamacare. Did we just tell you we're $40 trillion in debt? And the fact is, you have to increase these subsidies for a program that should have been self-sustaining by now if it had any merit at all. The administration says insurance brokers and agents were a major source of the abuse. CMS is suspending hundreds of brokers accused of improper enrollment and has temporarily stopped new broker signups. A separate government test showed a real vulnerability that the GAO created 24 fake ACA applicants in 2024 and 25, and almost all were approved for subsidized coverage. Do you realize the government is working to defraud the government? ACA enrollment surged during the Biden administration from about 10 million to 22 million. And think of how proud he was. Oh, I'm expanding Obamacare. You're robbing from Obamacare and healthcare and from the American people, not so you can benefit personally by being negligent. You're listening to the Brian Kilmeade Show. 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
7: I'm Michael Wallace, addressing the UN General Assembly this morning. Iranian President Masoud Pezeshkian said his people have been the victims of terrorism by the U.S. He held up a photo of children's coffins.
8: They bombed a school. You see these children? These children perished under bombs. With weapons used by the United States and Israel. They were innocent.
7: He said Iran is seeking nuclear power, not a nuclear bomb, and said Iran will not surrender in its war with the U.S. The U.S. delegation walked out during Pazishkian's speech. President Trump pulls out the red carpet for Chinese President Xi Jinping today. Worldwide News Network Stacey Lin is in Washington.
9: Instead of waiting for him to arrive at the White House, Trump will personally meet Xi on the tarmac at Joint Base Andrews today. Xi and his wife will then head into Washington for a three-day state visit. Tomorrow, Trump and First Lady Melania will host a formal arrival ceremony with nearly 500 military personnel, military bands, an honor cordon, a troop review, and a military flyover. Thursday night, it's a formal state dinner, an event the president calls the hottest ticket in town.
10: It's a big deal tomorrow night. Everybody wants to be there.
9: The two leaders will also sit down for talks on trade, artificial intelligence, and other major issues between Washington and Beijing. Stacey Lin, Worldwide News Network, Washington.
7: The lawsuit filed by the three media outlets President Trump banned from the White House will go before a judge today. Here's News Nation's Marky Martin.
11: A judge is going to decide whether President Trump can keep CNN, MS Now, and Politico from reporting at the White House. The president banned those outlets, accusing them of spreading fake news. The president also posted on Truth Social saying the networks are sick, treasonous, and demented, and even called out the judge covering the hearing as disloyal.
7: The Justice Department defended the ban in a court filing, calling media access to the White House a privilege and a matter of national security. Harvey Weinstein will be sentenced today for sexually assaulting a TV production assistant at his Manhattan apartment in 2006. The movie mogul has already served 6 years in prison through an overturned conviction and two retrials. Today, the 74-year-old faces up to 25 years in prison. The outer bands of Hurricane Polo are dumping rain on southwestern Mexico. The Category 5 hurricane with winds of 165 miles per hour is not expected to make landfall, but it's so powerful and filled with rain it could still create coastal flooding and trigger mudslides. Forecasters are watching a storm that could become a rare September nor'easter this weekend. It could bring hurricane-force winds and heavy rains to New England, possibly triggering coastal flooding and beach erosion there. On Wall Street, the Dow's down 120 points this morning. NASDAQ has lost 258 on the day. And the S&P's down 38. 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
12: 11 o'clock hour here on a beautiful Wednesday. Well, kind of nice Wednesday here on Talk Radio 77 WABC as fall has begun. First, the sports news. Giant fans, I know you know this. The Jackson Dart news just got worse. It looked like a 4 to 6 week MCL sprain after that ugly Monday night loss in Los Angeles. Now, as the team fearing, the season is over. Even the best case means their starting quarterback is out for a long time. John Harbaugh isn't giving details. He says more tests are coming, and it's not his place to comment. Meanwhile, in baseball, Yankee star Aaron Judge likely to miss the start of the playoffs after receiving an injection in his right calf. The reports say Judge has been dealing with a calf issue and will need to recover. The Yankees are expected to take a cautious approach as they prepare for the postseason. Judge has been one of New York's most important offensive players this season. His absence could leave the Yankees without maybe the best bat in baseball, like he's been out for most of the year. The Yankees lost the American League East to the Tampa Rays. It's official after splitting a doubleheader. New York won the first game, but Tampa took the nightcap, clinching the division. Congratulations. The Yankees will be a wild card. They open against Boston. Police have released a photo of a man they say may be the scooter-riding gunman who killed a teenager in New York City. Detectives are investigating whether the shooting was targeted. The victim was shot after the suspect approached on a scooter, according to police. Authorities are asking anyone who recognized the man or has information about the shooting to contact the NYPD. Investigators are also reviewing surveillance video and working to determine a motive. Israeli Prime Minister Benjamin Netanyahu is heading to New York for the United Nations General Assembly. He's claiming he's clashing with the mayor, as you know, Mamdani. In a social media post, Netanyahu accused the mayor of supporting Hamas, a claim Mamdani has not made. Mamdani has called Netanyahu a war criminal and says he would enforce an international arrest warrant. Good luck with that. Brian Kilmeade, talking New York 77 WABC.
6: And that's Brian Kilmeade's Talk of New York on 77 WABC. If you missed Sid and Friends in the morning, here's what you missed.
13: You voted for this guy, you got what you deserve. I get those on my accounts every day in big numbers. First of all, again, I'm talking to a computer or bot, but I didn't vote for this guy. And they try to say that like 40% of Jews, that's not right. That is way overblown. I mean, look, if one Jew voted for this guy, that's way too many. You should be ashamed of yourself and honestly convert. Any Jew that voted for Brad Lander, this piece of garbage lowlife, any Jew that voted for Mamdani should just convert. do us all a favor, the real Jews, and leave, okay? But they tend to exaggerate that number, no? You know that.
14: Yeah.
13: Maybe it's like 20%, which again is still way too high, but I don't know. I'm at a loss for words, and I'm a radio guy. 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How could anybody in this city who's not Muslim or radical Islam or defend this guy? 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Freezing rents. You know what that's going to do? That's going to destroy buildings all over town. Making people like Ken Griffin spend money in Miami. Taxing. 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Well, God forbid, at a fifth firefighter. 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He has found a way in less than 6 months to say something nasty about just about every ethnic group in the city.
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12: Hi, everyone. It's Brian Kilmeade. Welcome to the latest moments of the show this hour. I'm going to be joined by the Latvia foreign minister. You know who's jealous? My first guest, Jessica Tarlov, co-host of The Five, co-host of Raging Moderates with Scott Galloway, who's a fantastic guy, author of I Disagree, Winning Arguments Without Losing Friends, the book that came out this week that everybody's talking about. And Jessica, I saw you last night with Andy Cohen real quick. You were popped up. I saw you with Bill Maher.
17: Yeah.
12: So how's that going?
17: It's a lot of fun.
12: I mean, it's a different book tour. You don't usually see Fox people on those shows.
17: That's what we were just talking about. I am brand ambassadoring all over the liberal sphere.
12: Right.
17: Which is a good thing. And it's what the book is about. It's what The Five does.
12: Yeah.
17: And it's been great, like especially the audience last night at Watch What Happens Live, a bunch of left-leaning girls and women who love Bravo.
12: Right.
17: And they took audience questions and people wrote in with questions. And it was all like, how do I talk to people that I care about who see the world differently
12: right.
17: than me? And like, I mean, some fun stuff. Someone asked what was my favorite argument that I ever had with Janine when she was on the show, which is fun.
12: Do you recall that stuff?
17: Oh, yeah.
12: You do.
17: Well, this one is like seared into my mind. So that was easy recall. But it's very heartening to see that people want to talk
12: right
17: across divides. And, you know, obviously, I hope the book is helpful for them. You know, the tips and tricks that I've learned from doing this for a long time now. But it made me very optimistic about the country.
12: Wow. You mean writing the book or the response to
17: the response? Well, that people are identifying with the message of the book, because you would think you might walk into some of these environments and people would be like, MAGA's a cult. And like, I have no interest in anyone that might have a positive view of Donald Trump. And I've gotten none of that.
12: Right.
17: Even if that's how they feel about the politics of it, they can separate the person from the politics and genuinely want help in navigating these conversations.
12: So when did you realize that this book could work? Because they are your friends. Like The Five are your friends.
17: Yeah.
12: So then you're living that example.
17: Yes, that definitely resonates with them. It's been interesting to also unpack what the media ecosystem has done in terms of people's perceptions of those relationships. Because it's very different if you watch the full hour. Right. Versus if you see a 60-second clip of me or of Greg or Jesse, you know, quote unquote, demolishing me, you wouldn't think that there was much connective
12: right.
17: tissue there, or that like the back half of the show, we're going to be talking about dating trends and robot dogs and,
12: right.
17: you know, so it's been awesome for me to be able to bring that to life for people and for them to also understand that you don't have to lose your center or your politics to have these relationships.
12: I'll give you an example. So who are some of the most polarizing issues? Number one,
2: let's just say the border. How many conversations have you had at the border on the five? That's probably one of the most
17: every day, even when I don't want to.
2: Right, you have to get into
17: which is most of the time.
2: So what happens is, so you go at it, you prepare. Is it when you approach, I'm preparing for the argument. You got to anticipate what I'm going to say.
17: Yep.
2: And then what are you going to say? So you go and do it. And you go to break after.
17: Yeah.
2: And you think you're still friends after that. But sometimes it drags into the break sometimes.
17: I think that is very much up to me. I mean, you've been on the show and you know that, like, Greg and Jesse are pretty unfazed. So they're going to go back to just being themselves.
2: Yeah.
17: So it's on me to decide how far do we want to go with this. And if it's something that's really important to me or something that I feel like has been, you know, said that was offensive or whatever, sometimes I mention it. But in general, I know that there's always a tomorrow.
2: Right.
17: And there's an opportunity to continue the conversation. And that's why these long-term relationships with people who think differently are so important. And the way that you approach the conversation itself, you know, the book is designed with these tips boxes at the end of each chapter. And one of them is to make sure that you have a soft start when you are engaging in tough topics. And that's, you know, some connective tissue is a joke. Obviously, Jesse and I mess around with each other all the time, but something that shows them and anyone else who's participating that in this case, you know, millions of people are sitting at home that, like, we're good. No matter what is about to happen, there's a bond there. And it's not going to be broken because we have different opinions on how sexy Stephen Miller is.
2: That's true. And, you know, and that is a big debate.
17: It's a weird obsession for him, right?
2: Jesse never stops, actually, with that.
17: Abdul now so sexy. People are talking.
2: Right.
17: Yeah.
2: And he hasn't had Mike Rogers on. So how do you figure what's going on there?
17: Well, I think Mike Rogers doesn't want... The doors are open. Right. This was a Ken Paxton problem. You were calling it out, saying, like, you got to do more media. And now that he's doing more media, I think we see why he doesn't like to do media.
2: Well, you
17: so
2: don't
17: much.
2: Have a choice. Right?
17: No, you well, certainly not in a high stakes race like this. But yeah, emphasizing to people and showing them how open our doors are here to these conversations has been illuminating. Where they say, oh, I didn't know that they allowed people like you on. I'm like, allowed me on? Like, I host a very beloved show with
2: it's
17: a lot
2: number
17: of
2: one
17: your,
2: show.
17: I know. I don't want to like make you. Yeah, it's all right. Fox and Friends are great too. Anyway, yes, there's a huge audience for it, and been number one for over 4 years now. And Suzanne chose someone as outspoken as me to do that. And Harold Ford obviously is great too. It's a little bit more moderate Democrat, and his approach more presidential. I think we're modeling what people want in their lives, frankly, even if I irritate them sometimes or if, you know, the conservatives irritate them.
2: So a lot of people, when they go on, we get a lot of, hey, Jessica, like when you won that show, Brian, is it hard to deal with Jessica? No, she says different opinion. It makes the show good. I always come back with, why do you want to flip the channels to get another opinion? Isn't it good to be on one channel and get more
17: leave
2: opinions?
17: Leave it on all day and all night.
2: Right. And they go, well, no, it's good to find out what everybody thinks. But what do you, so I get that a lot when we go out. You know, what's why was Greg hate you? I get a lot. And number two is.
17: What is the origin of that bit that Greg does with you?
2: I have no idea. It just seems
17: he
2: to work.
17: He loves it.
2: Yeah.
17: It does work.
2: Right. It just seems to work. Hate sometimes does work. I think that could be a good sequel.
17: No, it's not hate. It's so affectionate if you know how Greg loves.
2: Right.
17: He loves hard.
2: Yes. So that's what I hear. So Jessica, the other thing is, when you go out, I'm just curious what you get. Like when people come up to you, is it general? Why are you on Fox? Or is it Jesse? Or is it Greg? Or
17: it's definitely Jesse and Greg. There's a lot of questions around, like, are you okay? How high is your therapy bill? Are you drugged? Are you drunk? No sedatives. No therapist either. You know, you build a tougher skin and just an approach in dealing with people that makes it most days. I mean, you see, you join the show. I'm just fine. I'm pretty unfazed by it. And there's so much room to also be able to casually counter this stuff. Like the other day, I just said, like, you guys are so annoying.
2: Right.
17: And you don't get to do that usually on TV and when you're talking about politics. So they're wondering about that. Like, what are these relationships actually like? I get a lot of, do they actually believe the stuff that they say?
2: Right.
17: Do people ask you that about
2: I get
17: people?
2: That about you.
17: Yeah. And yeah, you're like, yeah, sadly, yes.
2: Yeah, I go, no, she doesn't. I go, no one gives her talking points. What is more challenging, when a Democrat's in the president or when a Republican's president? What's more challenging as a host of a show?
17: Oh, I think playing defense is much harder. I'm trying to lull the rest of the five into understand, like, accept your fate and you will actually enjoy it. If it is
2: right.
17: a blue tsunami.
2: You're making all the decisions.
17: So right. And then, I mean, playing defense, and I have some regret about how I talked about Biden towards the end. And I write about that in the book because, and a lot of Democrats are doing this, not like outwardly lying. I never said, you know, this is the most virile strong man I've ever, you know, whoever was saying, like, I've never met anyone with this kind of energy or whatever. But
2: people have said that.
17: Yes. And they are going to be embarrassed for the rest of their lives.
2: Yeah,
17: I certainly said
2: Joe Scarborough. We play that all the time.
17: Yeah, it's a fan fave.
2: Yeah,
17: we get more of the View on the Five.
2: You guys air more of the View than the View.
17: I know, it's longer than an hour on our show sometimes.
2: Yeah.
17: But playing defense is tough, and also picking and choosing your spots, and that's something that I pay a lot of attention to, not only because I want to be honest with the audience, and I'm certainly not going to stand there and back something up that I think is crazy. Like when we talk about all the DSA stuff and abolishing prisons, obviously that's a no-go.
2: Right, for you, but that's interesting because that's something you do agree with them on. Like the DSA is not... Do you agree with James Carville? It doesn't belong in your party? That might be almost like a...
17: Well, I think there are denominations of DSA. I don't think like Dari Lisa Chevalier belongs in the party. I don't think she belongs in elected politics.
2: But she's going.
17: She's going, I know. And I feel badly for her district, frankly. But I don't think like AOC's DSA doesn't belong in their politics. It's still to the left of me.
2: Right.
17: But I totally get it. And it doesn't scare me. And I think that she has also evolved, certainly in the way that she presents. And
2: why do you think that Gavin Newsom said what he said when he was pretending to fly fish with Jake Tapper?
17: In the regular clothes.
2: And in the regular clothes. And people who know fly fishing said he wasn't doing it right. I don't fly fish. But he said, when they said about, oh, if Kamala runs, I'm not running. I was shocked by that. Were you?
17: I knew that there was some other rationale. First of all, a lot of them are saying things that they don't mean at this. Like, everyone's not running. And like, J.B. Pritzker's dropping 80 pounds. And like, Wes Moore and Andy Beshear are doing a book talk just last night, like patting each other on the backs about how we need more of them in public. Like everybody is running.
2: Right.
17: Like, I passed 10 people on the street today. They are probably running for president. So I think Gavin was playing a little bit of a game there. I think that he also might know something that we don't know, that she's not going to run, which I think would be best. Missing out on the gubernatorial race, I think, was her big mistake, because she could have walked into that office and had a great
2: 2 years
17: and
2: then started running. You know, in other words, missed the whole cycle.
17: Yeah. Just you were vice president.
2: Yeah.
17: And you didn't want to live in D.C. Because remember, there was all that back and
2: forth. Nixon had a very similar trajectory, remember?
17: Yeah. I don't remember, like, living through it.
2: Right.
17: But yes, I remember from the history books.
2: Yes.
17: And she would have been a wildly popular governor. And it would have been, you know, a welcome home to the state. And I think Gavin would have been very happy to pass the torch to her. I don't think he feels the same way about Becerra. And I know people are... I'm not saying Steve Hilton is going to win, but it has been interesting to see people reacting to him. Because I had told people, I said, you're going to like Steve.
2: Yeah.
17: And Steve knows what's up. Like, he lives in San Francisco. His wife worked for Google. Like, he spends his life around liberals. He knows that he's not going to walk in there and, you know, talk like a Russ vote or
2: I have a
17: Stephen
2: theory
17: Miller.
2: On why she didn't run. I mean, she...
17: For governor.
2: Yeah, she knows what you know. That she would have probably waltzed through it. She probably looked at that field and said, Katie Porter, really? I'm not going to have a problem here. But it's work. You really got to work. A lot of it's not glamorous.
17: Well, the management jobs.
2: Yeah, the management. You run around the state. You're going 7 days a week. You got the natural disasters. You're going to get criticized. Obviously, nobody does not get criticized.
17: And it's running a country.
2: Yeah.
17: I mean, California is not like, oh, I'm going to be the governor of Rhode Island.
2: You got to really want to work. You got to do that. You want to do 20 hours a day, 7 days a week.
17: And president seems like work, too.
2: Right. I just don't think she wants to be more Queen of England. Like, I want, I think she wants the pomp and circumstance. I don't think she wants to do the job.
17: Mm.
2: I think, you know, the guy, the other guy that's a pretend candidate is Bernie Sanders. He never wanted the job. I mean, he, the reason why he's not more outraged that he really got a raw deal with the Democratic Party is because I think the last thing he wanted to do was actually have responsibility and not just be a naysayer on the other side.
17: A lightning rod for the discourse.
2: Yeah, there's other people that want the job.
17: Definitely. Well,
2: I mean, Hillary Clinton wanted the job.
17: She's still, she's not running, but she still
2: wants the job.
17: And she could do the job. Like,
2: and she could have been governor, right? I go, okay, I might not agree with her, but she would work 20 hours a day. And she would work hard. There's no question about it. But I, with her, I think it's a workout. This is what AOC's biggest liability will be. She's got charisma. She's got charm. She's got presence. But will she study? There's stuff that's just, it's not glamorous. It's like, I need to understand
17: the
2: what's going on with Taiwan.
17: Yeah,
2: I need to understand with the economy. How did we get this $40 trillion? And you got to thoroughly understand it. So if I'm going to sit down in a debate, just go, no, that... I know instinctively when a policy won't work. I'd be able to counter it if I thoroughly understand it. And that takes work, not someone telling you Jessica Tarlov's not going to is not going to bring up the economy. Don't worry about it.
17: Right.
2: To me, those are the people that want the job, want to run for the job, and want to do the job. Like, well, Governor DeSantis, best thing, he could do the job. He's going to have a hard time getting the job.
17: Yeah. I mean, I felt that way in the primary. I think you... You guys would have been better off with DeSantis, frankly. Like, I'm not sure.
2: Over Trump?
17: Yes. I just think the country would be more unified now.
2: Right.
17: I don't think he would have, like, a 32% approval or whatever Trump has going on.
2: Can we get some, so Jessica, let's just do one long segment rather than give you, hold you over for the other one. So can we get some tips? Jessica Tarlov, our guest, she's co-host of The Five, as you know, but her new book is out. It's called I Disagree, Winning Arguments Without Losing Friends. Can you give me some tips? Let's say if you have a liberal friend, in my case, or you have a conservative friend in your case.
17: Okay. Well, I already talked about the soft start, which is manners also, and understanding how important it is to make people feel like you care about them when you're about to hit them with something that they don't agree with. To think in averages and not anecdotes. It's Ben Shapiro for me. You know, the facts don't care about your feelings. It's the most effective way to communicate. Don't sound like an automaton, but make sure that you're grounded in public opinion. And people who watch The Five know how much I do that, and it probably annoys them to some degree. There's a lot in the book about how to process criticism, because I get a lot of criticism. And one of the things that has been really important for me is to be able to take a step back and see that if someone is criticizing me on style, that I've probably won on substance. And to take that win, sometimes it's a silent W.
2: Right.
17: But that, excuse me, like if Donald Trump is going after my jittery presentation, what the substance was probably pretty good. So I like that one a lot. To stop worrying about whether you're likable and start thinking about whether you're credible. That people do. Like what you just said about Hillary Clinton.
2: Yeah.
17: You say, like, I don't agree with her.
2: But she
17: She's going to work. She's a credible person.
2: Absolutely.
17: Great advice. So those are a few.
2: All right. So this way, I think we're going to get to the point where we're going to do deals. I think that if not the next president, the next one after that, we're going to start talking about deals that get done.
17: Yeah.
2: It'll make The Five even better.
17: I can't wait. I just want to see my friends for a moment. I want them to be playing defense.
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7: A 12-year-old girl is recovering after being struck by an alleged drunk driver while riding her bike in Bayport. Police identified the alleged driver as 67-year-old William Schultz of Holtsville. This man, speaking to News 12, says he doesn't understand how a person could get behind the wheel and drive after drinking.
24: There's no reason for it, you know, with today's day and age, you know, I mean, there's Uber. I guess when you're drunk, you don't make a right choice.
7: One person is dead after crashing into a toll booth at Sunken Meadows State Park. Thick black smoke was seen from miles away. The driver was pronounced dead at the scene. It's the second deadly toll booth crash at Sunken Meadows State Park in a week. Police have now released more details regarding the Mineola man arrested with a makeshift lab in his apartment. They say he was on parole after serving time for a deadly robbery in 2011. Nolan Gogler is accused of starting a fire in his Lincoln Avenue apartment, where officers found flammable liquids, flammable solids, acids, bases. Nassau County police are investigating a deadly motorcycle crash in Jericho. It happened along Cedar Swamp Road at Old Jericho Turnpike. A woman driving a Subaru was making a left onto the turnpike and crashed into a motorcyclist. He was taken to a local hospital where he was pronounced dead. A soap stealing suspect injured several officers at a hospital. Police say the suspect pushed past an employee to get to the stash of soap behind the counter at a local laundromat. 34

0: Hey, welcome back, everybody. Bottom of the hour. It's going to be great. We're bringing in the Latvia's foreign minister. She was with me on television yesterday. And if you think about Latvia, just think about it. It's a small, strong Baltic country in between Belarus, a vassal state of Russia, and Russia. They've knocked down at least six Russian drones already. The Italians are providing a lot of the drone defense. And when people talk about democracy and liberty, if you say that in Eastern Europe, they will know exactly what you're talking about, because many of their, if they grew up, if they're in their 60s or 70s, they did it directly, if not their parents told them about what life was like in the communist regime. And as we see it crop up in our politics today, it's because people blacked out about the whole Cold War, what it's about, why we won, why our system works. And these people are gaining ground because, you know, capitalism's hard. It's uneven. There's no guarantees. Sometimes there's no format. But the best thing you can do is hustle and appreciate your freedom and liberty and have the right to fail or in the process of succeeding. So when we come back, the Latvia foreign minister will be with us. And you're listening to the Brian Kilmeade Show on General Assembly Week here in New York City.
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2: Well, eastbound Sunrise Highway, we're slow up to and over the canal, and then as you get into North Road, you're also looking at delays as you come into Canoe Place Road on the eastbound side of the Montauk Highway, and then right on through Shinnecock Hills, stop-and-go traffic, and then one more time as you start to get into Halsey Lane, but it's not as bad as usual. Up by the Duck, there are delays in mass transit. It's good. I'm Joe Nolan with Traffic, WLIR.
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4: Sachem High School on Long Island, New York, says it will discipline several students who taunted a rival football team by flashing crude signs with pictures of the players' girlfriends. One poster showed a player and his girlfriend and asked who was easier to score on. Parents are upset.
5: Nobody wants to say that about your girlfriend, so you have no right to say about their girlfriend. Respect for others, respect for elders, and respect for women. And I have two boys. They would never, ever do that.
4: Country music star Ella Langley says it doesn't feel real.
6: She's from Texas, I can tell by the way.
4: Her hit single, Choosin' Texas, has broken the record for the longest time at number one on the Billboard Hot 100, 23 weeks. She dethroned Mariah.
7: And now, this is the Kudlow Riff.
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8: One thing we don't need is big government socialism from Mondami or El Sayed or Talarico.

0: Nico or some of these other crazy candidates. There's a very important story, New York Post. The DSA's socialist plans carry a $212 trillion price tag. Okay? A $212 trillion price tag. That's the headline. Story is written by a chap named Adam Michael, who's the director of tax policy studies at the Cato Institute and author of Liberty Taxed Substack. Okay, Adam Michael, smart guy. And he kind of walks through. This is what the DSA, Democratic Socialists of America, this is their platform, whether it's Mondami or Angie Nixon in Florida or El Sayed. This is what their platform, Peggy Flanagan, Minnesota. So he took a look at it. It's called A Day Without Capitalism. That's the name of the DSA platform. And he says the bottom line is the DSA wants somewhere between $71 trillion and $212 trillion in new spending over the next decade. That's just 10 years. So the range is 71 to 212. So call it $100 trillion. It's probably more than that. At the high end, government spending would consume 92% of the entire economy.
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1: Hey, we're back, and we're waiting on Vaibha Braze. She's a Latvia foreign minister, and Latvia is in the eye of the storm when it comes to NATO. So President Trump said, hey, NATO, show me you're serious. And said, all right, I want 5% of your GDP. I want you to spend it on defense. It was supposed to be 2%. None of you are doing 2%. So they all hit 2%. The president said, raise it up to 5%. And guess who did it? Almost every Baltic country. Poland exceeded it. And Latvia is one of them, too. So that is important. And that is why the Baltic countries are almost impossible to criticize. They're literally on the border of Russia that used to be the Soviet Union. And they know that Russia wants to reconstitute the Soviet Union. They do it on a daily basis. If they're not trying to infiltrate physically their border, they're trying to infiltrate their elections. And with us right now is Vaibha Braze, the Latvia foreign minister. Foreign minister, thanks so much for joining us.
2: Well, thank you for having me.
1: So how's the UN General Assembly been so far? What have you guys done? Have you had a chance to speak?
2: It's been, of course, very busy because the whole world is here. So it's a great opportunity to have bilateral meetings, but also to find commonalities with countries across the globe. So not neighboring countries, but countries in South America, in Indo-Pacific, Africa, and other places. So lots of those meetings. And currently we are sitting at the Security Council. In the Security Council, Latvia is a member of Security Council. And the meeting on Russia's aggression in Ukraine has just started.
1: Yes, and I'm sure you want to take part in that. What could you tell our audience here in America about what type of security breaches you've had?
2: Well, the situation, of course, with Russia's attacks on civilians, on ports, on civilian ships, merchants exporting grain, on children is becoming dire. And that is one issue that the Security Council has discussed, and countries here are taking up quite significantly. Because, for example, the fact that Russia is not allowing Ukrainian grain to be exported from Black Sea ports is affecting food security around the world, whether that's in the Middle East, whether that's in Africa or other places. So this is where the United Nations can help, and Security Council is looking into it. But there are also a number of conflicts around the world. We have counted around 65 to 67 armed conflicts, which is a higher number than since the Second World War. So that affects both maritime security, freedom of navigation, it affects people's lives, prices, affordability, and everything else. So it does have an effect, actually, on everyday people's lives.
1: So since when has the Russians figured out how to stop the export of grain from Ukraine? Ukraine without a navy has basically opened up the Black Sea, but the Russians clamped down again?
2: So Ukraine indeed has pushed the Russian fleet away from the Black Sea. So they are in the ports of Russia. But in the same time, the freedom of navigation for grain, so the grain for Ukraine and grain from Ukraine, was ensured until July. And since July, the Russian attacks have increased sevenfold. So it's a reality. Russia killed Indian sailors on a civilian merchant ship a few months ago. So it's quite clear that opening up those ports, opening up the export of grain, is a survival of many, many people around the world.
1: Is there anything that can be done from NATO's perspective to open that up again?
2: Well, we are working with Turkey and other countries to make sure that we can do that, because, of course, that is something that is important for everyone, not just for Ukraine herself, but for many countries around the world. And Turkey has been a very constructive partner in that respect.
1: What role does Latvia, how much does Latvia worry about what's happening in Ukraine right now as you see the advent of this new drone war?
2: The fact fact is that it's not only about Ukraine. What Russia is trying to do is to really subdue a country which wants to be like us, like the U.S. or like Latvia or other countries in the world. And Russia does it with the help of Iran, with the help of North Korea. So there is another axis of evil that has formed currently. So quite clearly, it does have an effect because it's a role, you know, it's essentially a model of democracy that we have in Western countries that is being attacked because that is a threat to Russian authoritarian imperial regime.
1: Understood. I understand that you guys are the only EU country to oppose lifting sanctions on Russian oligarchs. Why would anybody lift any sanctions on these oligarchs?
2: That's the question. But you have to ask those countries. There were three countries, and I'm not going to name them. It's not in European solidarity sort of terms to name anyone. But you can, you know, those countries. You can ask them why did they do that. It's not. I can only say that Latvian position has been very strict and strong. We oppose lifting sanctions on Russian oligarchs, on weakening sanctions. We stand for strengthening of the sanctions. We welcome the Graham bill that was passed by the Congress, and we do look forward to the enactment of those regulations. But in the same time, it's quite clear that these sort of positions within the EU that we saw recently developing will have an effect also on our citizens and other citizens in the third countries, if the rumor is right that the deal was about the freeing of some certain citizens from prisons in third countries, because we have to warn our citizens that this can happen to them. Mm-hmm. And that is a very negative horizontal effect indeed.
1: So it's going to be a very interesting time. We see that President Zelensky said that there are some interesting proposals that have been brought up to possibly get Vladimir Putin to the table. He wants a trilateral talks. Have you heard similar promising things?
2: Well, the U.S. efforts to bring peace to Ukraine, we support fully. There is only one person that is between peace and achieving it, and that's Putin, or as he's called in Latvia, Butcher in Kremlin. And we urge not to spare any effort to put pressure on Russia to get to peace, because as we see currently, there is no indication that Butcher wants peace. So pressure, while also showing that we are genuine, both Ukrainians, Europeans, and Americans, in wanting to achieve peace and having some type of long and lasting deal. So we will see how it ends, but we support these efforts, and indeed the meeting between President Trump and President Zelensky was good, was constructive, so we look forward having the results. If it was for the U.S., Europeans, and Ukrainians, we would have a peace already. There's only one country, one person that doesn't want it.
1: Barbara Braze is with us, Latvia's foreign minister. So we watched Yeltsin, and he drank too much, and we watched Gorbachev, and they said he was ineffective. And then Vladimir Putin took over. In the beginning, they tried to win him over in the West, and he gradually looked at the West as the enemy. Is that the feeling of most people in Russian government? Do they all feel like Vladimir Putin, that the West is an enemy that they can't deal with, and its expansion and reclaiming the Soviet Union is the goal? Or is it just Vladimir Putin? Does that vision die with him?
2: Russia currently is an imperial authoritarian regime led by a vertical power, vertical sort of organization of power. So there is no internal balances, checks and balances, or anything else. So it's a country run by KGB, former KGB, which are intertwined with organized crime. So it's an imperial authoritarian regime, and it poses threats to the whole Western civilization currently.
1: So are you convinced? Do you get up every day wondering if the Russian army is going to move on Latvia?
2: No, because we clearly know, together with our NATO allies, that Russia currently is unable to launch a challenge on NATO, military challenge. But what this regime is doing is, as we also saw from the U.S. Department of Justice indictments, the DOJ called it state-sponsored terrorism financing and for murder for hire. So quite clearly, they are trying to attempt to undermine both support for Ukraine in European countries and beyond. They are trying to attack, not, you know, conventional military attack, but through sabotage, through armed drones, as we saw it in Leipzig airport, also through various hostile information attacks, cyber attacks, on various countries in Europe, but also beyond. And this is the reality. We have seen attempts at arson on former British Prime Minister's properties. We have seen attempts at derailing trains in Poland. We have seen threats on the military, heads of military companies in Europe. So there is a variety of different measures that these influence efforts are taking by Russia. And we just have to be very, very prepared for that through our internal security services, information exchange among the intelligence agencies, preparing societies that this is possible, that this can happen, that these incidents are organized, and be ready to deny them. So this is, you know, as it used to be in the Cold War times, now they take different shape because the technology and cyber have changed the environment, but actually the nature of everything is very similar.
1: Foreign Minister Baba Barbaraze, thanks so much. Stay safe over in Lafayette, and thank you so much for continuing to live up to your NATO demands of 5% of your GDP and doing everything necessary to keep your country safe. Thanks so much. Meanwhile, President of the United States spoke yesterday, and today the president of Iran spoke. This is something he said prior to him walking to the stage, Cup 5.
3: We will speak about the suffering of our children in Minab and Lamerd and the brutality of those responsible for these crimes. Human beings do not commit such acts, and this behavior is deeply regrettable.
1: So they're talking about the bombing of what could be a school of innocent people dying. That would be terrible. But this is a president that hangs women for speaking up and wanting to not wear headgear every day. They're hanging innocent people for protesting, and they're worried about the brutality of a regime. They define brutality. Here's the President of the United States on what he wants to do. Cut two.
4: So while others have talked, I have acted. While others have spoken of peace, I have made peace. While others have ignored threats, I have confronted them. While others have talked of courage, America has shown it. While others have promised strength, I have used it to make America the most powerful country in the world. Working with many nations in this room, we are solving decades of intractable challenges, and we are settling years of unfinished business, and we're doing it well.
1: So that's what I think sums up Donald Trump. When everyone says, this is a problem, let's study it. This is a problem, let's have a committee on it. This is a problem, let's hit a bill on it. He does it. And it takes people off sometimes. Other people can't, but, you know, they'll still be in awe of it. Catches people by surprise. The speed in which he does things is he addresses these issues. The first thing he did when he got into office, Panama. Really? Second thing he did, major operation, was blowing up these boats and going after the cartels. Really? Caught me by a little bit by surprise. Operation Midnight Hammer. They have this program. They continue to grow it. They're not listening. They're not paying attention. They're supporting all these proxy terror groups. I'm going to bomb them. Venezuela. Been a problem. Not anymore. It's Cuba. You know you're next. It's foreign policy. Still about 36% approval. That'll gradually go up. And you know who's going to be the happiest about the president's foreign policy? The next guy. Or woman.
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8: Worldwide News Network update. I'm Michael Wallace. Iran's president pulled no punches as he addressed the UN General Assembly this morning, a day after President Trump threatened to annihilate Iran if it doesn't agree to a deal. Masoud Pezeshkian called the U.S. and Israel terrorists.
9: They are committing genocide by using the so-called technologies that they have at their disposal. Then they label others as terrorists. Are we the sources of instability? We only seek to live independently.
8: Pezeshkian insisted Iran is seeking nuclear power, not nuclear weapons. Secretary of State Marco Rubio met with Russia's foreign minister on the sidelines of the UN General Assembly this morning. He said both Russia and Ukraine have expressed interest in a limited ceasefire. In a rare move, President Trump will greet Chinese President Xi when he lands at Joint Base Andrews today rather than wait for him at the White House. The two leaders will discuss trade, AI, Taiwan, and the wars in Iran and Ukraine. This is the Worldwide News Network.
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11: 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Quote, History of the World, Part 1. 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

0: his mouth to your ears. It's Brian Kilmeade. More to know. 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
1: Hey, welcome back. Before I go, I just want to remind you, don't forget One Nation Sunday at 10 o'clock and Uniting the States. My brand new book comes out October 13th, the six moments that forged the American miracle. You will love them. You'll love those stories. I think you'll love the country even more. But now it's time to find out if there's more to know, and there is. Chicago commuters are getting hit with a bold new Florida billboard campaign. Yes, expanding its multi-million-dollar recruitment campaign to the Midwest. The Florida Chamber of Commerce is launching the next free enterprise billboard campaign targeting Illinois Governor Pritzker. As the chamber says, the data shows billions of dollars in income moving from Illinois to Florida. They're trying to get more, slow down a little bit, and it shouldn't. By the way, next. A poll reveals that black families send their kids to private schools at higher rates than white families or Asian families. It's kind of counterintuitive. The New York Post did a study. The data points to conventional assumptions about private school and enrollment patterns across racial and socioeconomic demographics. Yes, they want to make sure that their kids learn too. Next. Playing loud music on the bus will cost you hundreds of dollars if you live in Singapore. Yes, bus passengers in Singapore can now be fined up to $500, and that is $293, $500 local, $293 period for us, for placing their feet or playing loud audio, as well as eating, drinking, or littering on board. A line of $5,000 will be imposed for more than serious offenses, such as causing obstruction or danger to fellow commuters. Now, Allison, you ride the bus all the time. Would you like to see people fined for putting their feet in bad places and playing loud music?
2: I mean, the feet isn't as big of an issue, thankfully, on New Jersey Transit. But honestly, the music, not even the music, it's when people are FaceTiming without headsets or even talking on the phone.
1: The worst.
2: Just be quiet. Everyone's doing their own thing. If you're on a call, try to whisper, but try to keep it to a minimum.
1: Next, Jackson Dart's left knee injury looked like he'd be out 4 to 6 weeks with an MCL sprain. Then the afternoon happened, and their 28-6 loss, which was tough to deal with against the Rams, got a lot worse because it looks like Jackson Dart is done for the season. John Harbaugh said evaluations are ongoing, and he would not comment on reports. But the NFL insiders say Dart is seeking additional medical opinions on whether surgery will be needed. If surgery is needed, he is done for the year. Absolutely terrible.
2: And Brian, we have this lovely TikToker who thinks it's all about karma.
3: Dart sustained a leg injury so bad that he was unable to walk off the field by himself. Now, back in May of 2026, Dart also decided it was a good idea to introduce Donald Trump at a political rally. Now, there's one thing about karma. She will always, always find you. So it'll be interesting to see if Dart makes it back out onto the field this year or not.
1: That's fascinating. You know, the president, every time he appears with somebody, they're going to get bad luck. It's bad karma. Jackson Dart has had an incredible run. He played in just about every game, missed a couple of games last year, but he's been phenomenal. This is devastating for the Giants, no question. But I don't say give up on the season. I say you got to go out and get a J.J. McCarthy, somebody just rotting on somebody else's roster to back up Jameis Winston. 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
7: I'm Bill Rakoff. Iran's president delivered a heated address today at the United Nations.
8: The U.S. and Israeli delegations walked out of the U.N. General Assembly as Iranian President Masoud Pezeshkian delivered a fiery speech today. It came a day after most of Iran's delegation walked out during President Trump's address when he warned that Iran faces a choice between reaching a deal
9: or do I annihilate the Islamic Republic.
8: Pezeshkian accused the U.S. and Israel of aggression against Iran and defended his country's actions in the war. U.S. and Iranian officials continue indirect talks through mediators. Stacy Lin, Worldwide News Network, Washington.
7: President Trump will greet Chinese President Xi Jinping at Joint Base Andrews today to kick off a three-day summit. News Nation's Corey Smith with the preview.
10: President Trump and President Xi will participate in a series of bilateral meetings, and according to U.S. officials, the two sides are expected to discuss a number of economic issues, from the truce and the ongoing trade war, which expires in November, to rare earth minerals and China's desire to access the U.S. auto market. The war in Iran also going to be on the agenda. Lawmakers on the Hill have urged the White House to confront China over its economic support for Iran and for providing Iran with intelligence.
7: New York City Mayor Zohran Mamdani again calling for Benjamin Netanyahu's arrest when the Israeli Prime Minister arrives for the U.N. General Assembly tomorrow.
11: I have described him as I believe him to be, a war criminal and an architect of a horrific genocide of the Palestinian people. And if the International Criminal Court deems someone worthy of an arrest because of a violation of those laws, then who are we to say that anyone should be above that?
7: Netanyahu responded forcefully on social media.
12: Shame on you, Mr. Mamdani. Shame on you for supporting the Hamas terrorist monsters who butchered our people. Shame on you for inciting riots against New York Jews. I'm coming to the UN. I'm going to tell the truth about our heroic soldiers, and I'm going to tell the truth about you.
7: President Trump's Board of Peace expected to unveil a six-month, $2.45 billion recovery plan for Gaza at its meeting today. It would include temporary housing, rubble removal, hospital repairs, and the deployment of a multinational security force. Harvey Weinstein is to be sentenced today for sexually assaulting a TV production assistant at his Manhattan apartment in 2006. Movie moguls already served 6 years in prison through an overturned conviction and two retrials. Today, the 74-year-old faces up to 25 more years in prison. The outer bands of Hurricane Polo dumping rain on southwestern Mexico. The Category 5 storm with winds of 165 miles an hour, not expected to make landfall, but it could create coastal flooding and trigger mudslides. On Wall Street, the markets are lower at this hour, with the Dow down 315 points and the NASDAQ off 279. This is the Worldwide News Network.
13: 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Coming up next, the news with Mike Slater.
14: Thank you, Bill. It is Wednesday, September 23rd, 2026. Here's what's happening today in America. UN speech, unanimous grand jury, details on illegal alien, and JD finds even more fraud. It's all coming up. And Bill's going to be here with your message of the day. First, the president spoke at the UN General Assembly. 38-minute speech. It was great. He talked about how Iran has a choice. Actually, he said, I have a choice. Do I drive them into hell with no chance of survival and no hope for future greatness for generations? Or does he give them the opportunity, after a deal is made, to come back better and stronger than ever? He also talked about the deal with Greenland, that we will have total military and rare earth metal and mining and oil and gas control of Greenland, where the Prime Minister of Denmark and Greenland signed after the speech, all thanking the president for the deal. The president said, so while others have talked, I have acted. While others have spoken of peace, I have made peace. While others have ignored threats, I've confronted them. While others have talked of courage, America has shown it. While others have promised strength, I've used it to make America the most powerful country in the world. Nolan Wells was an 18-year-old black young man who went out on a boat with white friends on the 4th of July and then went missing. This was off the Gulf Coast of Mississippi. His body was recovered 2 days later. His family, represented by Benjamin Crump, He claims there was more than what police are saying. Well, a 23-person grand jury heard 43 witnesses, looked at all the physical evidence, and they concluded that there was not enough to indict anyone with a crime. They found, quote, no credible evidence to support the public allegations that anyone riding to or from the island that day surrounding Wells, quote, engaged in any criminal conduct related to his death. A grand jury needs only to find probable cause. That's less than 50% before the state can indict. They didn't find that. 12 white jurors, 5 black jurors, 2 Hispanic, 2 Native American, 1 Asian, and 1 other. All 23 of them said no crime here. A federal judge ordered Wilber Rafael Garces Perez, the 28-year-old Venezuelan who was shot by ICE in Austin, Texas the other day, that he has to show up to a court hearing on September 30th, which means he can't be deported until at least after that. According to DHS, he did not have a valid work permit, but even if he did, that's not legal status. He was here illegally, entered illegally under the Biden administration, had no protective status, and had a final order of removal from an immigration judge. J.D. Vance's anti-fraud task force said they are removing 750,000 fraudulent enrollments from Obamacare. He says that will save the American taxpayer $2.2 billion. I'm Mike Slater from the podcast Politics by Faith. The great Bill O'Reilly has your message of the day. Next.
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6: And now it's time for another episode of Can You Believe This One? Here's Rita Cosby.
16: Can you believe this one? We're heading straight into the midterm election season. The Supreme Court just blocked the Trump administration's attempt to impose new restrictions on mail-in voting. President Trump wants to add more layers of election integrity. But the high court decision means that states will continue using their existing systems for the time being for the midterms. Can you believe this one? Governor Kathy Hochul is pushing an expanded program that would give millions of households up to $500 a year in utility bill discounts, just as energy costs become a major political issue. Elections, Washington, New York, you name it, it's all happening. Surprise, surprise, surprise.
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13: Time now for the O'Reilly Update message of the day. On this Wednesday, I'm thinking about the press rebellion in Washington, D.C. Members of the corporate media say they will no longer provide pool coverage of President Trump until he lifts his ban on CNN and other liberal networks. We now have a situation that looks one way, but there's a lot more to it. The Constitution is very clear. Press access is not to be abridged. But if the media is misusing the First Amendment, then what happens? Many Americans don't care that these organizations are allied with the Democratic Party. They are actively trying to get the Dems elected. There is no debate about this. It happens every day. Now, I am the best-selling nonfiction author in the world. I can't get booked on CNN, MS, or any other left-leaning outfit to discuss my latest book, Confronting America, What Has to Change. Is that what the Founding Fathers wanted? A press that suppresses information? I don't think so. Benjamin Franklin, Thomas Jefferson, James Madison would be appalled. But I don't think the federal courts are going to overturn the First Amendment. They'll continue with the way it is. I'm Bill O'Reilly. I approve the message by writing it. You can reach me, Bill at BillO'Reilly.com, Bill at BillO'Reilly.com, name in town if you wish to opine. Now let's go to the mail. Steve Hill, Memphis. I'm leery of the idea the federal government can regulate AI. Consider how well they do anything. Okay, what's plan B? If the Congress doesn't pass new laws against hacking or other destructive acts where AI is used, then what? You just let it go? It's the way you got to look at it. Lee, concierge member, Lee gets a free copy of Confronting America for being a concierge member. So you ought to get on that. It's a great deal. Lee asks, is there a simple solution to CNN and the other left-wing media? Place their reporters in the back row. Don't ever call on them. That is right. You don't have to boot them. Just ignore them. Good, Lee. Sheila Fisher, West Hampton Beach, New York. I read your column, which is about the expelling of CNN and the others. Not only the mainstream media is tilted left, but libraries as well. Not only libraries, but bookstores. I can walk into most independent bookstores in New York. My book's not there. They won't sell it. So it's all over the place. Sam Simonson, Redlands, California. What is going on with the Kennedy Center? Why is the left so upset if President Trump wants to put his name on the building because of JFK? 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
18: Look, I've spent enough time around power, politics, and prosecutors to know something that should terrify every American. We're watching a dangerous standard take shape across the country. Find the target first, announce the intention to bring them down, and then search for the crime. That isn't justice. That's tribalism wearing a government badge. I lived through the political and legal storms firsthand. Nobody is above the law. Not Donald Trump, not a Democrat, not a Republican. But nobody should be beneath it either. When legal authority becomes a vehicle for political ambition, the entire system begins to collapse. Accountability and vengeance are not the same thing, and the American people deserve better than leaders who turn the government into a permanent political battlefield. So stop treating the criminal justice system like an extension of the campaign trail. I'm Michael Cohen.
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3: Now the O'Reilly update brings you something you might not know. 76 years ago today, President Harry Truman signed legislation to help finance America's war in Korea. The bill forever changed how the U.S. government raises money from its citizens. That's us. Here's the story behind the Revenue Act. Throughout the 1940s, Washington raised taxes to finance World War II. The feds levied high fees on personal income, corporations, alcohol, tobacco, gasoline. By 1950, President Truman wanted to boost the economy and give working Americans some economic relief. That changed on June 25th, when North Korea invaded the South. The president immediately deployed American troops to stop the communists. Rather than increase the nation's debt, Truman wanted to prosecute the war with a strategy he called pay as you go. Congress soon passed a $4.5 billion tax hike. The Revenue Act was signed by Truman on September 23, 1950. The increases affected all citizens, individuals, businesses, even charities. By every measure, the legislation was a success. America's three-year war with North Korea and the Chinese eventually did not add a single dollar to the national debt. It remains our nation's only conflict that was not financed through heavy borrowing. The Revenue Act was mostly replaced by new IRS codes in the 1960s. That was Vietnam, and that cost a fortune. And here's something else you might not know. Though now expired, the legislation imposed dozens of levies that remain to this day. 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
5: So Iran goes around saying death to America for a half century. Death to America. Death to America. They want us dead. We're the great Satan. And in response, we say, maybe we'll have to annihilate you if you keep it up. And President Trump is guilty of the war crime. They're saying that even saying the word annihilate is a war crime. Happened yesterday at the United Nations. It's not a war crime. Just to be sure, I looked it up. We have had as a stated policy many, many times the annihilation of our enemies. Annihilation does not mean genocide. It does not mean women and children. It means defeating an armed force that is poised against you, totally annihilating it, total defeat, annihilation. You're allowed to say these things. They're trying to criminalize speech. They're trying to criminalize speech. And for an institution that's totally obsessed with free speech, oh, CNN, our speech is being violated. We can't come to the United Nations. Wow. Wow, the Iranian president there. Hey, how about wearing a tie, you freak? What's his name here? Masoud Pezeshkian. He said Iran was open to diplomacy to end the war, but would never, ever, ever accept limits on its nuclear program. Oh, yeah? Well, I think you're a dead man walking. I'm sorry. There's an easy way out of this. Texas prosecutors take death penalty off the table, so Italy will extradite a murder suspect. Oh, yeah, the Europeans are very, very touchy about that stuff. Very, very touchy about the death penalty. We're not so touchy about the death penalty, all right? You can look it up. It's in the Bible. Yeah, actually, it is authorized, all right? It is authorized. It's right there. And it's very, very misunderstood, this whole thing about you know, the woman who's caught in adultery, right? Let he who is out sin cast the first stone, okay? The people who are making this judgment are not guilty of murder, right? We don't have felons sit on juries. We don't do it that way. And the other thing you got to remember, the people will say, yeah, you said it right there. Don't judge, don't judge, don't judge. No, we're allowed to judge. Actually, we're supposed to judge, especially behaviors that run afoul of, you know, the basic instructions before leaving Earth. That's what the Bible stands for, the basic instructions before leaving the Earth. President Masoud Pezeshkian of Iran addressing the United Nations. Can we put him in handcuffs just while he's standing there? I mean, that man is a criminal. President Trump yesterday laying it all on the line. Cut one.
0: Mexico is the epicenter of the cartel violence, unfortunately. It's unacceptable for the United States to share a 2,000-mile border with a territory controlled by enemy cartels. My administration is also seeking a fundamental change in the situation in Cuba. It's an absolutely failed state. It's failing like never before, and it will fall. Marco Rubio is handling a negotiation. He's deep into negotiations with Cuba. Let's see what happens. We'll not allow a haven for foreign adversaries to threaten America. Communism will never be coming to America, but freedom will be coming to Cuba, and safety and security will be coming to Mexico. And when that day comes, this entire region will be a better, safer, and more beautiful place in which to live and thrive.
5: All right. Did you hear the Cuban? You saw it, right? They got up and they walked out. Cubans got up and walked out. We got the other one? Anyway, it was good. It was red meat. And the world respects it. The world is, you know, they may not like us, but they respect us. Now, the dominant media, do they respect President Trump? I think they live in fear of him. In fear because he's got their number. Kicking out CNN and MSNBC and the others, is that such a bad thing? Listen to how they treat him. Any rally between 2021 and 2024, and a few, obviously, whenever he's president, cut two, if you don't mind, cut two.
6: And you certainly had a broke Iran, and now you have a very rich Iran. Iran was broke when I left. They had no money to give to Hamas. They had no money
7: okay.
6: to give
7: to I think we've gotten all the legal analysis we're going to get out of President Trump.
0: Joe Biden even said when you call 911, a therapist should answer the call.
8: All right, everybody. We're going to continue listening to this in the control booth. I don't believe the president is speaking 100% factually correct. He most of the time does not.
0: And their ratings went down the tubes. Good. This was our chance to reclaim our government.
9: All right, we've been watching the president kick off his re-election bid. He's been on stage for about 6 minutes.
10: Would you have done something differently? There is not a thing that comes to mind.
11: More than 13,000.
12: You are watching a rally from Madison Square Garden with former President Donald Trump, where we are hearing scores of lies from the former president.
5: How do they know? Who the hell made these people experts in anything? Are they particularly smart? Are they above average? Are they anything? When the president of the United States says, you know what, they messed with the 2020 election and I've got some documents to show it, why would you, how could you, what is the justification? How do you know better? How do you know better, Caitlin and Jenny and Tony? They're just people who got jobs. They're people with nice hair, cut three.
12: Any moment now, President Trump will deliver a primetime address from the White House, a speech that his administration has previewed is focused on election security, and one that is happening with less than 4 months to go before the midterm elections. We'll be monitoring what the president says tonight, as we always do, but aren't taking it live, given the president has a well-documented history of saying blatantly false things about elections.
5: Wow. Is that right? Caitlin, the ultimate, what is she, a lie detector? What is she? How does she know? How did she become so omniscient? You ever hear the word omniscient? God is omniscient, knows everything. Omniscient, omnipotent, omnipotent. That's another word. They had Jen Psaki, who was the press secretary for Joe Biden, now in the media, saying we're not going to cover President Trump. Cut four.
13: We discussed and we debated whether we would take even a minute of this speech, because in the past he has used nearly every public speaking opportunity to spread lies and conspiracies. We may pull out of the speech at any moment, and we are going to watch this with a group of experts who are prepared to combat the lies and dismantle the conspiracies right away.
5: Wow, they're just going to, right? Because they know better. They know better than the president of the United States. Now, we have the new people over there at CBS. They've turned a new leaf. They turned a new leaf, and they're not gonna shut down the president of the United States. Listen to them take a stand. They want to hear it all. They want all the information. They trust their audience. Tony D. I always told him he should change his name to Tony D. Just like Mr. G. Call yourself Mr. D. Nobody knows what Mr. G's last name is on Channel 11, the weather guy. Tony D, cut five.
14: Honestly, much of what the president has said on this topic has been false. Most notably, of course, the claim that he won the 2020 election when, of course, he did not. Because of this, there is an argument that it's irresponsible to air the president's speech tonight. But this speech will be made, it will be news, and it's our job to cover the news.
5: Wow. Strong words. It's our job to cover the news. And then the president gets on television and starts making some news. And that really upsets and troubles Tony D. You can't have that. You can't have that. We can't have the president speaking on the public airwaves. Next cut, six.
0: They pay nothing for multi-billion dollar assets. Great damage has been done to our country. Our election.
14: You've been listening to President Donald Trump in the East Room addressing what he says is what is necessary to.

0: possibly assemble. They really blew that one off during COVID. Did that keep them up at night when we lost our ability, our freedom to assemble peaceably? They're all about people assembling during Black Lives Matter, not peaceably, but during COVID. Could we go to the freaking baseball game? Dr. Fauci could. Cut seven. The Donna Bosch person cut seven.
1: The ban is obviously a huge unnecessary milestone, one that nobody wanted. It's kind of a loss for words, especially when the president says he just doesn't want negative reporting. It's critical reporting. It is intended to get facts.
0: Yeah, it's all it is, just intended to get facts. I have seen her like do interviews, and she doesn't actually even ask a question. She just makes statements and tries to get them to react to her statements. What do you think of what I just said? Here's James Madison. They actually made to kind of make themselves seem like they're more important than they are. They had a great big party for themselves, the media, and they made a AI tape of James Madison and the founding fathers running around trashing Trump and praising the fake news. Let's see here. Cut eight, please. Cut
2: eight. I'm James Madison. Yes, that James Madison. I wrote the First Amendment. At the time, we worried a king might control the press. Turns out you're now worried about tweets, algorithms, and people yelling on television. Let me clarify the rule. The government doesn't get to shut the press up, not when it's wrong, not when it's annoying, and not when it's asking uncomfortable questions.
3: The First Amendment and the freedom of the press, it is the foundation of our democracy.
4: The freedom that we have to speak our mind, to share our views, share what we know. It's just so remarkable that we're able to question our world leaders, question the most powerful man in the world.
0: You want to hear what they really think about free speech when they don't like it? What about speech that they disagree with? No one's threatening their speech. You can. Nobody on our side is saying anything like this. Maybe you can recognize some of the voices. I'll give you a hint. Tim Walz, Kamala Harris, and other familiar people to you. If you don't mind, cut 16.
5: His Twitter account should be suspended. The privilege of using those words in that way should probably be taken from him.
6: There's no guarantee to free speech on misinformation or hate speech, and especially around our democracy.
7: No right given to the people of the United States is absolute, and that includes the right to free speech. We are simply trying to create factually correct information to prevent harm to people.
8: You shouldn't be banned from one platform and not others if you are for providing misinformation out there.
9: The First Amendment is not absolute. It does not protect any single thing anyone says. And what this committee has been trying to do for the last year and a half is to chill the federal government from monitoring what is going on social media.
10: There are Americans who are engaged in this kind of propaganda, and whether they should be civilly or even in some cases criminally charged is something that would be a better deterrent.
11: This is a matter of corporate responsibility. Twitter should be held accountable and shut down that site. It is a matter of safety and corporate accountability.
12: I strongly believe that Section 230 has long outlived its use, and it is now.
0: This is really something,
12: real
0: isn't it?
12: For evil.
0: The First Amendment, James Madison, and the rest, huh? You unbelievable hypocrites! We have to keep them out of power. We must. All right, stop whining about gas prices. They were higher under George W. Bush. You know, our ancestors hit the beach at Normandy, and we're bitching and moaning about what's going on at the Hess station? Be right back.
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14: Well, eastbound Sunrise Highway, we're slow up to and over the canal, and then as you get into North Road, you're also looking at delays as you come into Canoe Place Road on the eastbound side of the Montauk Highway, and then right on through Shinnecock Hills, stop-and-go traffic, and then one more time as you start to get into Halsey Lane, but it's not as bad as usual. Up by the Duck, there are delays, and mass transit is good. I'm Joe Nolan with Traffic, WLIR.
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3: Hey, what do you think here? Single-digit spread between the incompetent and weird Kathy Hochul and the insurgent Blake Holtman. Blake Holtman. Who that's our friend from Idaho. Bruce Blakeman, the CEO, chief executive officer there, the county executive in Nassau County. Let's see here. Siena poll of likely New York voters. Hochul, 50. Blakeman, 41. In August, it was 49-39. Huh. All right. What do we think of this? She leads in the race. Now, you could look at this a couple of different ways, right? I see people saying excited that it's single digits. I see other people excited that she is up. It's not exactly the margin of error, is it? With only half of likely voters say they are supporting Hochul, two-thirds of likely voters think Hochul will win, including 37% of Republicans. As for endorsements, voters say 51 to 30% that President Donald Trump's endorsement of Blakeman will be a negative for his campaign. And by a 50-30 margin, they say Zoran Mamdani's endorsement of Hochul will be a... Okay, this is a silly poll. This is a poll of New York City. This is a poll. Where is this poll, for crying out loud? Where were these so-called random voters? What are these people, 50% of the state, signing up for with Kathy Hochul? What appeals? What is it? Is it the congestion pricing? Is it her bug eyes? Is it her? what is it about her that they find appealing? Bruce, things are looking very, very good. All right. Yeah, they're trying to discourage. There's you know what we call this? Misinformation and disinformation. Maybe we ought to pass a poll or something like that, huh? Pass a law, just like the Democrats like to do when there's information they don't like. Bruce Blakeman could really do it. And if he does it, wow, it'll be a capstone of a life of public service. This is his moment. This is our moment, baby. All right. Now, again, I'm going to go to the Post. Bruce Blakeman has caught up within single digits. Blakeman is closer to pulling off an upset of Hochul than GOP challenger Lee Zeldin was during this time period in 2022. Okay, the 9-point lead, which, you know, I wish it were tighter, but hold on a second. At this time 4 years ago, Hochul led Zeldin by 17 points, 54 to 37, before going on to win 6 points by 6 points. Last month, Hochul led Blakeman 49-39, as we said. Hochul is far from beloved, even though voters favor her on some key issues. Only 48% of voters view her favorably. and 48% unfavorably. Her job approval rating is also under 50%. 48% gave a thumbs up and 47% disapproved. Blakeman, meanwhile, has his own challenge. Nearly one-third of voters don't know him or have no opinion, with the election just 41 days away. 35% of respondents view him favorably and 34% unfavorably. Only 38% of respondents said New York State is on the right track, while 49% said it's going in the wrong direction as Hochul seeks re-election to a second four-year term. Only 28% of voters said the U.S. as a whole is on the right track. Yeah, I know, gas prices, oh my God. While a staggering 66% said it's going in the wrong direction during President Trump's midterm. You know, I love people, but some people have become very, very, is it fickle? And very, very, everything sucks. Very, very negative. Very, very addicted to their phones, and somebody must be having a better time than we are right now. All right, somebody's on a beach with some chick in a bikini, right? The weather's great. What the hell? Why are we such schmucks, right? This is income inequality. It's not true income inequality. It's fear of missing out. It's everybody's having a good time except us schmucks. And it's an illusion, by the way. It's all an illusion. Let's see here. 49% of respondents said Hochul would do a better job of making prices more affordable compared to 40% for Hochul. You know what? I love people. But some of this stuff, some of these answers here, I think to something they say Winston Churchill once said. You ready? It's pretty funny. He said that the number one argument against democracy is a five-minute conversation with the average voter. I mean, you'll find some pretty wild things. You see it every day when they send the guys out with the microphones, you know, to embarrass people, right? Now, part of that I don't like because, well, you ask anybody a question on the street and out of context, you know, people are like, huh? What? It takes them a moment, and the results are sometimes funny. They're sometimes disturbing. There's that. And Winston Churchill said something else about democracy, right? It is the worst form of government in the world, except for all the others. Except for all the others. Huh? I kind of like that, too. Let's see here. Ooh. For all of the... oh, my God, this has never happened before. No reporter has ever been banned from the White House. Oh, yeah? LBJ did it. Eisenhower had reporters investigated. Barack Obama had reporters surveilled, placed under surveillance. And Richard Nixon... Okay, I know he had his issues, but here he is on the phone. Here he is on the phone ordering his press secretary to throw a newspaper the hell out of the White House. Good for him. Cut 10.
4: I just talked to Connie. She fully understands the Washington Post situation. There was no reporter today at the ceremony. There was a photographer there, but apparently they screwed up on their desk assignment today, and there was no reporter present. From the Post.
5: I want it clearly understood that from now on, ever, no reporter from the Washington Post is ever to be in the White House. Is that clear?
4: Absolutely.
5: Unless it's a press conference.
4: Yes, sir. No. In briefings here, but...
5: not a briefing. But never, so never in the White House. No church service. Nothing that Mrs. Nixon does. You tell Connie, don't tell Mrs. Nixon, because she'll approve it. No reporter from the Washington Post is ever to be in the White House again, and no photographer either.
4: Mm-hmm.
5: No photographer. Is that clear?
4: Yes, sir.
5: None ever to be in. Now, that is a total order, and if necessary, I'll fire you. You understand?
4: I do understand.
5: Okay.
3: Whoa. I'll fire you. He was talking to Ron Ziegler, who was his 29-year-old press secretary, very young at the time. Now it's like, gosh, what is Caroline Leavitt, 24, 26? That guy, guess what, though? For all of his power, for all of his prestige, he couldn't even get that order carried out. They found a way. You know, a lot of life in corporate America and also like in government is trying to find a way from not doing what the boss wants you to do, but making it appear as though you did it. So that dance happened right after that. And you could say, well, they were just trying to keep the president out of trouble. I don't know. That sounded like a pretty direct order to me. And they actually found a way around it. What happened was Ron Ziegler went to his boss, who's a guy named H.R. Haldeman, the chief of staff, and then they massaged it. And they're hoping a couple of things. They hope that the president forgets it, right? First, they have a long conversation. You can actually look up the transcript. You know, okay, well, when did the president say this to you? Okay, did he sound like he had been drinking? Okay, what made him angry? So they do a psychological profile, right, from top to bottom. It's a pretty cool conversation. What the hell? I told you guys Curtis Sliwa was a total bum and maybe even a bit of a prevert. He likes to go to the drag shows. Cut 15, please. Cut 15.
6: Oh, look, give me a solid. You gotta come to the Melania Trump drag show on October 17th. Say, I got it embedded in my medulla and cerebellum.
7: President and I have enjoyed visiting your beautiful country.
3: Yeah, that was him in his dirty red coat, his dirty sweat jacket from 1979. In my medulla. Why does he say that? Why does he say that? Yeah, actually, it would be embedded in your medulla, you dummy. Your medulla is for balance, not for memory. Huh. Your medulla. If you didn't have a medulla, you couldn't play basketball. It has nothing. No. Medulla. He wants to go to the drag. Now, is this one involving the children? Because then we'll have to call the cops. Now, it's very disrespectful, Melania, that he's standing next to somebody, a Melania lookalike, who's a man. What's up? What's up? What does he do? Wander around all the time. Show up at Mom Dami's house, hoping for recognition. This is who he is. This is, it's when I saw him that one time without the hat on, and I'm like, who the hell is that guy? He is totally unrecognizable without the getup. That's why he wears the getup, and the getup is so important, who he is. These momentary bouts of recognition. It's what he lives for. Hey, here's another psycho for you. Maybe you recognize the voice. I'll just tell you, it's Gavin Newsom. Now, some people think this is impressive. It's not. It's actually a defense mechanism. Gavin Newsom trying to show off how on top of things he is. Okay, listen to this. Cut 13.
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3: We're down to 5.9%. Lot of numbers. Lot of numbers. Lot of information. California. He does it on purpose. And Larry O'Connor, our friend, I think he's at I don't know. He's in Washington, D.C. He's awesome. I see him in the morning meeting. You know this Larry O'Connor? So he calls out meticulously, beautifully. I never could put a word or a phrase, but he says it out loud for what Gavin Newsom does with that barrage of numbers and seeming facts that aren't facts. 14.
9: Well, this is a very good point. It's a debate tactic versus storytelling. There's a debate tactic called a gish gallop, where you throw out, you just vomit out all of these facts and all of these figures, and the person you're debating with, whether it's a reporter or whether it's a candidate, it's impossible to unpack all of them. But the essence of what he was just saying is, you're complaining that things are more expensive. Well, in California, we've mandated a $20 hourly wage. That might make hamburgers cost more at your fast food place, but we're also giving subsidies to everybody for daycare, which makes everything cost more. So if you really narrow it down and boil it down, what he's saying is that California is such a behemoth, mandating so much in terms of high taxes to pay for all the subsidies, that's really exhibit A as to why things are unaffordable. But it takes a skilled politician or journalist to be able to push back on it.
3: And I saw him, I've seen him do that many times. It's like, oh, wow, this guy really knows his stuff. No, it's just a bunch of numbers. It's just a bunch of, and none of it checks out. And you can just say, hey, listen, slow down. I don't know what the hell you're talking about. Why is it that there are 30,000 homeless in this small area, right? When you 20 years ago said homeless is your top priority. Isn't it right there? You can't run for president. What? California's a mess from top to bottom. Everybody knows it. You just blow off all those numbers because they're fake. All right, we'll be right back with 800-848-9222, 800-848-9222. Capitol Hill, they're still, it's a worthy cause. Athletes and advocates speak on fight for fairness in women's sports. There are still some preverts out there who are committed to getting the biological men into those girls' locker rooms, putting them at risk. Good for you, Marsha and Katie and these other senators. I like them a lot. Ashley Moody, superstar in Florida, running against Ms. Nixon. Hey, how about that? How about that phone call from Richard Nixon to his press aide threatening to fire him? As we go to break, this is the President of the United States bitching and moaning about a newspaper telling his aide to do something that he ultimately refuses to do. Cut 10.
4: I just talked to Connie. He fully understands the Washington Post situation. There was no reporter today at the ceremony. There was a photographer there, but apparently they screwed up on their desk assignment today, and there was no reporter present from the Post.
5: I want it clearly understood that from now on, ever, no reporter from the Washington Post is ever to be in the White House. Is that clear?
4: Absolutely.
5: Unless it's a press conference.
4: Yes, sir. No. The briefings here, but
5: on a briefing. Never in the White House. No church service. Nothing that Mrs. Nixon does. You tell Connie, don't tell Mrs. Nixon, because she'll approve it. No reporter from the Washington Post is ever to be in the White House again. And no photographer either.
4: Mm-hmm.
5: No photographer. Is that clear?
4: Yes, sir.
5: None ever to be in. Now, that is a total order. And if necessary, I'll fire you. You understand?
4: I do understand.
5: Okay.
10: There's never a dull moment here. New York's talk station. 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
3: I guess these executive orders are not enough to do it. They still have all these biological men who are bothering women in their sport leagues, sporting events, and the locker room. This is Marshy Smith. She's kind of a big mover and shaker in the effort to get the biological men the hell out of the locker room and off the field if there are girls there. Totally reasonable. Go ahead, if you don't mind.
15: Country today. Despite that, our most important issue in advocating for female athletes really is bringing the stories of these young girls and women to the forefront and sharing with the public what is going on. Through that mission over the years, we have made tremendous progress, but we're here today to say, to issue a grave warning to the American population that this issue is still at threat. There are huge threats to women's sports today, and that adults really need to stand up in leadership positions and do something about it. I have the honor of introducing female athletes today who themselves have been traumatized and harmed at the hands of male athletes in their sports. And we can all stand on their shoulders with the voices that they use to speak up in our own communities and sports. So I'd like to introduce Carly Smolik, a champion multi-sport athlete.
3: Give it up for Carly.
18: Hello, it's truly such an honor to be here. You know, I grew up playing soccer, youth sports, obviously girls sports in Oregon, and that led me to getting a scholarship to Stanford, which sort of was the launching pad for the rest of my life, both from the sports and the academic opportunity. And what I'm seeing today, especially in women's soccer, is that nobody is standing up to protect these opportunities for the next generations of women. 25 years ago, almost, I went to the state capitol in Sacramento, California, for a celebration of the 30-year anniversary of Title IX. And here I am, 25 years later, and we're trying to decide, allegedly, what a woman is. It's crazy. Feels like a giant expression game of the emperor has new clothes. And we all know that in this room, what the truth is, and we're not afraid to say it. And I think it is unfortunate that we have to have young women here standing up for this stuff that is so obvious because the leaders and the adults in the room will not say the truth. I think the thing that really got me activated to speak up was that there was a registered child sex offender on my adult women's sports team. And when his sex offender status was known, the team quietly removed him. They did not tell any of the players that they'd been around this individual. And the club, the team, the club, and the national governing body refused to do anything about this. And I find it unacceptable. And I think that it's time that we all stop cowering to the bullying and stop being afraid and just speak our truth of what is obvious. Thank you.
3: Good for you. Good for you. It's amazing that just those simple biological facts are, you know, politically toxic. You can't go there. Now, I want to hear from this one. She looks nice. Another athlete, if you don't mind.
19: Because I know that female athletes deserve respect, they deserve fairness, and they deserve to feel protected. Last fall, during my sophomore year, I competed on the court expecting everything to be normal, and days after the match, we were informed that there was a biological male on the other side of the court. Not only that, but we were also informed days after the match that there was that same biological athlete in the locker room with us. Not only did I feel uncomfortable on the court, but off the court. All of us girls do our normal things. We get undressed unconsciously, trusting our friends next to us. We have girl conversations. We take girl pictures, videos, and everything like that. So to be told days after that there was a boy in the locker room where we get undressed and there was a boy on the other side of the court, it just is very hurtful, and it feels as if our protection was just stripped away from us and they don't care.
3: You know, somebody, some man somewhere is getting off on that. not just the kid in the locker room, the boy in the locker room, but some man. And the man, I think, works at the New York Times. A lot of men over there, because this had to be legitimized, kind of like authorized, right, by the culture. So there are a lot of men out there who get off on this stuff. And they don't wear trans, they don't wear the clothes, but they do get off on it. This Sunday, September 27th, is the Tunnel to Towers 5K walk run, 9:30 in the morning. 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Or go even a little bit further and get down there and run or walk through the tunnel. It's an amazing experience.
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20: I'm Bill Rakoff. Addressing the UN General Assembly today, Iranian President Masoud Pezeshkian said his people have been the victims of terrorism by the United States. He held up a photo of children's coffins.
21: They bombed a school. You see these children? These children perished under bombs with weapons used by the United States and Israel. They were innocent.
20: Speaking through an interpreter, Pezeshkian said Iran is seeking nuclear power, not a nuclear bomb, and said Iran will not surrender. The U.S. delegation walked out during his speech. The president's pulling out the red carpet for Chinese President Xi Jinping today.
22: Instead of waiting for him to arrive at the White House, Trump will personally meet Xi on the tarmac at Joint Base Andrews today. Xi and his wife will then head into Washington for a three-day state visit. Tomorrow, Trump and First Lady Melania will host a formal arrival ceremony with nearly 500 military personnel, military bands, an honor cordon, a troop review, and a military flyover. Thursday night, it's a formal state dinner, an event the president calls the hottest ticket in town.
23: It's a big deal tomorrow night. I'll tell you, everybody wants to be there.
22: The two leaders will also sit down for talks on trade, artificial intelligence, and other major issues between Washington and Beijing. Stacy Lin, Worldwide News Network, Washington.
20: The lawsuit filed by the three media outlets President Trump banned from the White House goes before a judge today. Here's News Nation's Marky Martin.
24: A judge is going to decide whether President Trump can keep CNN, MS Now, and Politico from reporting at the White House. The president banned those outlets, accusing them of spreading fake news. The president also posted on Truth Social saying the networks are sick, treasonous, and demented, and even called out the judge covering the hearing as disloyal.
20: The Justice Department defended the ban in a court filing, calling media access to the White House a privilege and a matter of national security. Lawyers for the man shot by ICE agents in Austin, Texas, are trying to get their client the proper medical attention while he is detained. Wilbur Rafael Garces Perez was delivering food Sunday when he was shot by federal immigration officers.
25: He is out of the hospital, back at that South Texas ICE Processing Center in Pearsall. That's according to his attorney. They still haven't gone into surgery, Garces Perez, to remove that bullet that they say still remains in her client's back. And while he is in ICE custody, his legal team, they filed that federal lawsuit trying to stop his removal from the country. In response, the federal judge ordering that Garces Perez must be present for that hearing, meaning he can't be deported.
20: That's News Nation's Xavier Walton reporting. Rome's Colosseum closed to the public today after a worker fell to his death. The 22-year-old was installing cables for an illumination project. Forecasters watching a storm that could become a rare September nor'easter this weekend, bringing hurricane-force winds and heavy rains to New England. Stocks are down at this hour. This is the Worldwide News Network. MTA says it has turned on speed cameras near work zones to catch drivers who endanger the lives of their workers. New Yorkers seem to be on board with the new rules.
26: I agree with that, because this is a loaded gun when you're driving a car. This is worse than a pistol.
27: I don't feel bad for this, because I make a mistake, I have to pay.
20: Drivers caught speeding will be slapped with a $50 fine for a first offense. The ticket rises to $100 for drivers who speed through the work zones three times or more. Neighbors in Keyport, New Jersey, say they live in a cancer cluster tied to a nearby landfill. Last night, the head of the New Jersey DEP told them extensive studies of the area's air, water, and soil uncovered no clear source of the cancer cases there.
28: Our testing efforts, complemented by the independent data that was shared with us from the two environmental consulting firms, have not found any indication that contamination from the Aero Marine site, which includes the landfill, is impacting the surrounding neighborhoods.
20: Neighbors have argued that there have been about 500 cancer cases in recent years. They believe they are tied to the former Aero Marine industrial site and its landfill. A new Siena poll finds Governor Kathy Hochul leading her Republican challenger, Nassau County Executive Bruce Blakeman, by 9 points. That poll is little change from last month when it was a 10-point spread. Majority of those polled think Hochul will win, including a third of Republicans. Sachem High School out on Long Island is promising to discipline a handful of students who taunted a rival football team by flashing crude signs with their girlfriend's pictures, names, and tasteless messages. Parents are upset.
1: Nobody wants to say that about your girlfriend, so you have no right to say about their girlfriend. Respect for others, respect for elders, and respect for women. And I have two boys. They would never, ever do that.
20: Leaders at Sachem did not detail how the offending students will be punished. Sign up for our weekly newsletter at WABCRadio.com. I'm Bill Rakoff, 77 WABC News.
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2: 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Florida has made $21 billion in net interstate wealth. 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
3: Man, they're flying Harvey Weinstein all over the country to sentence him in this case, in that case. He's at death's door. Have you seen him lately? I don't think he's got much left, and they're spending millions and millions and millions of dollars still prosecuting the guy. I have my doubts about that case. My career was too important. I wouldn't stand for any kind of... sometimes you just got to do the right thing. Is that a man-woman thing? I thought women had that. They have that. I think they have that. I remember once I had to go... I think women stand up and say, no. I think women say, I can't allow this monster to do what he did to me, to other women, right? Or is it... Do they really just say, well, I'm scared. My career was too important. I wouldn't stand for any kind of... sometimes you just got to do the right thing. Is that a man-woman thing? I thought women had that. They have that. I think they have that. I remember once I had to go do something at work. It's back in the Marine Corps. And I realized that if I, you know, did the right thing, I might get in trouble. I might get in a lot of trouble. I might, you know, who the hell knows what's going to happen, but I did the right thing and everything took care of itself. But, you know, sometimes you just got to, like, what's that phrase? Let the chips fall where they may. Do the right thing and let the chips fall where they may. You know, if Gavin Newsom's wife, Jennifer Siebel Newsom, actually got raped in a hotel by Harvey Weinstein and kept her mouth shut about it because she wanted to be in some documentary he was doing. Doesn't that say a lot about her? And that she would continue to email with the guy and get private advice about how do we handle, you know, somebody wrote something nasty about Gavin Newsom. Harvey, what do you think we should say about that? Harvey, any PR tips? You can't Google it, Jennifer Newsom? This AI thing, I had a feeling this was going to happen. Do you remember when email became a big thing in the 90s? It was very exciting. And there are a couple of predictions about email as well. It's going to drastically cut down on people in the office. It's going to bankrupt immediately the post office. There will be nothing to send in the mail. It'll all be email. Email, I never look at email anymore. It's all text message. Email is like so ancient. But there's more paper in the office, they've determined, than ever before. Email is a tool. It's there. You can write it. Usually you write it if you want to cover your ass about something. It's just not, you know, a lot of people didn't lose their jobs. And I think the same thing is going to be about AI. Now, listen to this. Very interesting. The good people at the Wall Street Journal have been studying this stuff with some others. And for years, corporate tech leaders have been deploying AI tools inside their organizations with the hope that it will increase employee productivity and give them more time to focus on, you know, the higher level tasks. It'll do all the grunt work so you can think big thoughts. In some cases, that idea has borne fruit. But for many employees, continually encountering a barrage of foreign and constantly changing tools has left them feeling overwhelmed and overworked. All right, so there's a new study by a place called Korn Ferry. I've heard of Korn Ferry. They're a headhunter, right? We're still in the curve where the tools are adding burden as much as they're providing efficiency. How about that? Huh. Adding burden as much as they're providing efficiency. Korn Ferry, they took account of 16,000 professionals from entry-level jobs all the way up to the C-suite, the executive suite. And they didn't just do it in America. They did it in Australia, Brazil, what do we got here? France, Germany, India, Japan, Saudi Arabia, Singapore, the United Arab Emirates, a beautiful place, by the way, in the Persian Gulf, and England. All right, so irrespective of the introduction of new AI tools, 62% of respondents said they already felt like their workloads had increased significantly in the last few years, and 52% of respondents said AI tools had increased the number of tasks expected in their roles. When you combine already overworked employees now having to learn to use a tool, you get more overworked employees, not more productive employees. This initial productivity dip, sometimes known as a J-curve, is not surprising and is in some ways a necessary step toward ultimately achieving the bigger gains down the road once employees get comfortable with the tool. But part of the problem is that some organizations are not necessarily taking the right strategies to dig themselves out of the trough. I found this myself. I used AI. A little thing became a months-long project. Let's see here. More support, trainings, and upskilling seem like a good situation, but often simply add more burden. The real solution starts with making sure you're carving out time in an employee's daily job. For example, that includes giving them an extension on existing projects to make sure they have the bandwidth to focus on learning. Then it's important that any trainings are really personalized and role-specific rather than generic. It's very interesting. Meta has a big AI platform. I don't use it. I use the ChatGPT and I use Grok, and it's fascinating. It's kind of like Wikipedia, though. It's very, very conducive to rabbit holing, you know, going down the old rabbit hole. You want to hear Democrats not care about freedom of speech? They do not care about freedom of speech. In fact, they hate it. For all of the oh, my gosh, the protests at the White House. We can't go to the White House cafeteria for 2 days. This is what Democrats, from Kamala Harris to Bernie Sanders to Tim Walz, this is what they say about freedom of speech when it comes to us and things we want to say that they disagree with. They label it disinformation or misinformation, and they say we can't say it. Cut 16, if you don't mind. Cut 16.
4: His Twitter account should be suspended. The privilege of using those words in that way should probably be taken from him.
5: There's no guarantee to free speech on misinformation or hate speech, and especially around our democracy.
6: No right given to the people of the United States is absolute, and that includes the right to free speech. We are simply trying to create factually correct information to prevent harm to people.
7: You shouldn't be banned from one platform and not others if you are for providing misinformation out there.
8: The First Amendment is not absolute. It does not protect any single thing anyone says. And what this committee has been trying to do for the last year and a half is to chill the federal government from monitoring what is going on social media.
9: There are Americans who are engaged in this kind of propaganda, and whether they should be civilly or even in some cases criminally charged is something that would be a better deterrent.
4: This is a matter of corporate responsibility. Twitter should be held accountable and shut down that site. It is a matter of safety and corporate accountability.
11: I strongly believe that Section 230 has long outlived its use, and it is now a real vessel for evil that needs to come to an end. The laws that Section 230 protects these big platforms from are very often laws that go back to the common law of England.
3: Wow. I think that last guy was whites only country club dude. Sheldon Whitehouse, a real piece of work. By the way, if Senate Republicans do not terminate the filibuster, the Democrats will. The Democrats will. I just can't get over this John Thune guy, and I can't get over that President Trump like a fan. I understand President Trump knows this guy better. He knows the system better. Maybe he's playing him. Maybe he's manipulating him. Maybe, I don't know. But John Thune, I just look at the guy, and I see swamp. I see swamp from top to bottom. Victor Davis Hanson, we're super duper fans of his. And thank God, you know, he had a cancer scare, which seems to have kind of evaporated. Nobody talks about the cancer. He looks fine. He looks great. And he was with that Jillian Michaels. I wonder if I should make up with Jillian Michaels someday. So one time I called her, I was just talking about her before she showed up on the show. And I said, you know, she can be pretty abusive to those people. And when she got to the studio, she heard me say it on the TV downstairs. How dare you say that? How dare you say that? I'm like, isn't that your whole kind of shtick? I mean, like, you yell at these people and not just like, you know, that's what, remember The Biggest Loser? She would, you know, humiliate them. It was entertaining. I wasn't saying it in a nasty way. And finally I said, listen, if you can't calm down, you're not coming on the show. And she wouldn't calm down. And I said, get the hell out of here. No, I didn't quite say that. I didn't quite say that, but I did. We had her removed. She was so angry. All right, here she is with Victor Davis Hanson, true patriot. I play this for you because guess who just sent it to me? President Trump. All right? He wants you to hear it. And he wants me to hear it, too. So let's do it.
12: The official Canadian and left-wing version. The United States is back again bullying poor little Canada.
4: Right.
12: And we are a liberal EU progressive nation, and now they're in the dark ages. So what they did to us, we were going to have a trade agreement.
4: Yeah.
12: And then they said, we want to destroy indigenous culture and the French language. And we said, we're going to stick up for the little guy. And then they said we were no longer sovereign, and they were going to come in here and tell us with whom we could trade. Can you imagine that? And if you don't believe me, look at all the names that Trump has called us.
4: Right.
12: 50, and that's what we're in. I'm in here to save you as Carney. That's the narrative. And now they're all ginned up, and
4: yes,
12: they're like lemmings, and they're all headed over a cliff. So here was the reality. The reality is that the United States is the United States is 9 times larger than Canada in population, and it has an economy 13 times larger, not 9 times, 13 times larger. And Canada sits on the third largest gas and oil reserves in the world, and probably of the top 20 minerals, potash, precious, has in the top 5 natural resources, and probably has, along with Russia, the greatest timber resources. So it's one of the most naturally blessed countries. And this country, in World War II, used those resources and supplied the British Empire when no one else did, from 39 to 41. And they had one of the best per capita militaries in the world. And they had their own beach at D-Day. And then they became socialists. And they're not utilizing these. So of all the 30 industrial states at economic fora, they rank the last in per capita income, 1.1.
3: All right, so President Trump really wanted me to listen to this whole thing? I think the interaction I had with Jillian Michaels was a bit more interesting. You know, she's abusive, right? How dare you say that? How dare you? she's got a podcast now. And she was very much part of that conversation. Right? Right? I mean, Canada, right? I personally like Canada. I've had very nice dealings, very pleasant dealings with the Canadian people. Hey, they may be trying to screw us over with the trade. You know what I mean? Every country is. All countries are trying to screw each other over. I'm America through and through. I'm sure we'll get this cleaned up. But yes, the Canadians. Not all Canadians, right? But the French Canadians, especially the Canadians who were born in France and moved to Canada. That's a whole other category you don't hear too much about. All right, Victor Davis Hanson, no offense, we'll be right back.
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2: 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Anthony, what's on your mind?
16: Well, Dominic, I never know whether we're going to get the Dominic Carter Reviews Rockland County Eateries, the Dominic Carter Politics and Social Issues program, or the Dominic Carter's Wild World of Wild Animals program.
2: You know what, Anthony? That's done intentionally. I don't want you folks to know where I'm coming from on any given day. One day it may be serious politics all the time. The next day I may be talking about when animals go bad.
16: I love
2: wait
16: your
2: a minute.
16: Animals.
2: Wait. What type of animal is that, Matt? Oh, that's a bear, right? That's a bear? That's a bear?
17: That's a grizzly bear that may be visiting your house.
2: Oh, boy. Sometimes. Did you hear that, Anthony?
16: Was that a Rockland County black bear?
17: Yes, it was. From
2: hey,
17: Pomona.
2: Wait a minute. Why the bear got to be black? Why the bear got to be black? I'm only joking, guys. I'm only joking. What's going on, Anthony?
16: Hey, this is serious. A few weeks ago, you said you had a lot of problems, and you didn't know how we could change things for the better. And I was out mowing the lawn the next day, and I was thinking about it, and wrote some stuff down. You know, it starts with you. The you generic, you know, you anybody.
2: Okay.
16: Like, Is your home clean? Is your front porch clean? Your apartment? Whatever. Do you take care of your neighbors? Do you check in on them? Do you do things like that? Or when you get up in the morning, do you brush your teeth and comb your hair? Or pick your hair if you use Afro Sheen, whatever.
2: Wait, Anthony. Whoa. Afro Sheen, those days were over for me. Don't laugh, Matt Blaze, when I was like 12 years old. Now, Anthony. Anthony, am I a bad guy? I'm not going to lie. I'm not going to lie. I kind of duck my neighbors. And the reason why I duck them is because sometimes when I'm taking the bus, I shouldn't tell this story because they may be listening and then I'll be persona non grata. But anyway, I could be late for the bus. And I'm like, I got to go. I mean, for the train. I got to go. Yeah, well, let me ask you this about Trump. I got to go. Let me ask you that. And so I don't want to, when I'm not working, I don't want to talk politics.
18: You don't want to be working.
2: I don't want to be working. 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
18: 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I believe his exact words were, I wish the brothers would pull up their pants. Do you remember that?
2: I don't pay that much attention to Obama, but I know he said something like that. 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
1: I've never heard of it before. It's called Kratom. C-R-A-T-O-M or U-M, Kratom. It's some sort of powder that you can get at gas stations. You know, like where they have those energy things and those, they have basically borderline amphetamine at some of these damn places. And they bought Kratom at Ole Miss University. And I don't know what Kratom is or what it gives you, but I was watching the news last night. And maybe this was not right, but my daughter was saying some amazing things and we were watching the news. And I'm like, uh-oh. She's six and we're watching the news, but her commentary was great. Is she too young to be watching this kind of programming? I'm open-minded. I thought, you know what, maybe I should start sometime. You know what I mean? You got to start sometime because these drugs are terrible. Anyway, here's the new. We were watching the NBC Nightly News with Tom Iamis, or Llamas, as some people call him. Go ahead.
2: Two students found dead and a common gas station drug they may have taken could have played a role. George Solis picks it up from there.
3: Tonight, two University of Mississippi college students found dead.
4: Is it possible, OD, I do not believe the subject's breathing, trying to start CPR.
5: Is that the robot?
3: Police rushing to the Ole Miss campus in Oxford just after 1:30 p.m. on Monday for a report of a possible overdose. What's the mood been like on campus right now?
6: Honestly, really frantic. So I think people are just really shocked.
3: Authorities say packaged Kratom, sold from a retail store, was discovered during both investigations, and there is no evidence connecting the deaths. But urging the public to avoid Kratom and any other medication that is not prescribed. Kratom, a synthetic opioid, comes from a plant in Southeast Asia. It's often sold in liquid or tablet form and found in gas stations, smoke shops.
7: Drugs can be very bad for you unless you have them from a doctor who knows exactly what he's doing or she's doing.
3: Kratom reached a staggering 3,400 cases last year. Police say Kratom has been banned by local laws in Oxford, Mississippi.
1: Now, my wife walks in and totally freaks the hell out. Why is she listening to that? Why are you? Turn it off. Oh, my God. And I'm like, I can't think of a better age that, you know, we start programming her to not like this stuff. I remember because it was the type of car, so it had to be in Baldwin. So I had to be 7 years old or younger. Driving around with my dad, listening to the news, and there was a drunk driving accident on the radio. And he told me all about drinking. And he said, you know what? It's a bad thing to do. And I'm like, why? Well, you do stupid stuff and you feel terrible the next day. And I'm like, you know what? That makes perfect sense. And I didn't drink until I was like 41 years old. I mean, I thought that was a pretty good lesson. And I think that's a pretty decent lesson. You know, why do we have to, they got to grow up sometime. I'm pretty confident in what I did. 800-848-9222. 800-848-9222. Is it okay to annihilate another country? Of course it is when that country is trying to kill you. Now, the term annihilate does not mean women and children and all that stuff, all right? It means crushing their military. It means destroying the military infrastructure. It means an overwhelmingly successful military operation. All right? President Trump said annihilate. The A word at the United Nations, it was, people are running around saying he committed a war crime. Iran can say death to America for 50 straight years. President Trump, we're going to annihilate Iran if they don't cooperate. That's not a war crime, baby. Anyway, he can't win except when he wins.
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1: Well, eastbound Sunrise Highway, we're slow up to and over the canal, and then as you get into North Road, you're also looking at delays as you come into Canoe Place Road on the eastbound side of the Montauk Highway, and then right on through Shinnecock Hills, stop-and-go traffic, and then one more time as you start to get into Halsey Lane, but it's not as bad as usual. Up by the Duck, there are delays, and mass transit is good. I'm Joe Nolan with Traffic, WLIR.
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3: ESPN is reporting that the Giants quarterback Jackson Dart may have suffered a season-ending knee injury. Sarah Lee Kessler reports.
4: Dart got crushed from both sides on Monday by Rams rushers and his knee collapsed awkwardly. At the time, Giants coach John Harbaugh didn't think it was serious, assuming it was a sprained MCL that would keep Dart sidelined for 4 to 6 weeks. But an MRI has now shown otherwise.
5: Injuries in the National Football League are part of it. You got to find a way to overcome those kind of things and play through it because guys come back and it's a long season.
4: Harbaugh at a virtual news conference Tuesday afternoon following the MRI news, but he did not confirm that Dart's promising football season could be over.
3: But within the last couple of hours, it has been confirmed that Dart will be out for the rest of the season. To the city now and the UN General Assembly, New York's Mayor Mamdani is exchanging barbs with Israeli leaders.
6: On CNN, the mayor had no hesitation calling for Israeli Prime Minister Benjamin Netanyahu's arrest upon his arrival.
7: And if the International Criminal Court deems someone worthy of an arrest, then who are we to say that anyone should be above that?
6: Netanyahu not holding back.
8: Shame on you for supporting the Hamas terrorist monsters who butchered our people.
6: It comes as the Israeli UN ambassador calls on Mamdani to focus on New York City's problems instead of promoting anti-Semitism. In New York, I'm Natalie Migliori.
3: Israeli Prime Minister Netanyahu is slated to address the General Assembly of the United Nations at 2 p.m. on Thursday. Well, now on to the weather forecast, and I'm afraid it's not looking very good, especially if you have an event coming up this weekend. So cloudy all the way through until Friday. And then the rain sets in on Friday, Saturday and Sunday. The cloudy again Monday. And the sun doesn't peek out again here on the East End until Tuesday. And that's the news for Long Island on WLIR, Long Island's most listened to radio station. I'm John Terrett.
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9: A Detroit doctor says he's seeing brain damage in teenagers who spend too much time on their telephones. David Rosenberg has been conducting research at Wayne State University.
10: And what we see in those who have an addiction is that our research is finding really striking changes in abnormalities in the brain.
9: He says that the damage is similar to that done by cocaine and alcohol use. Voting is now open for Fat Bear Week. News Nation's Kelly Beeson explains.
11: The annual competition pits the chubbiest bears from one Alaskan national park against each other for the title of the most oversized.
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12: But I have a big decision to make. Will a deal be made with Iran that lets them rebuild and create a far greater country than it ever was before? Maybe one of the greatest in the Middle East or even the world? Or do I annihilate the Islamic Republic and do it quickly, never giving them a chance to kill and destroy people and countries again? Do I drive them into hell with no chance of survival and no hope of future greatness or generations? But I believe we'll make a deal right after the election.
13: Oh, my God. Annihilate. There are people out there saying that that was a war crime. Hey,

0: putting it out there. I hope I don't have to do this. This is kind of the thing you say, carrot and stick. All right, what the hell is going to happen? And what about tonight when he meets with President Xi of China, you know, who won't be there, Hunter Biden? Imagine introducing a lowlife like Hunter Biden to the president of China. Joe Biden did that. We have photographic proof. He had nothing to offer other than, you know, leads on hookers and drugs and open pockets. Blaine Holt, the retired Air Force general, master strategist, sir. How are you?
1: I'm doing great. It's getting ever more complicated, but I love it.
0: Okay, well, you're going to have to simplify it for me. What's so complicated now? Wait, first of all, what did you think of the president's speech?
1: I thought it was absolutely wonderful, and I just watched all the eyeballs bleed. He took the bad guys to task. He basically gave you the batting order. Hey, Cuba, you will be free. We're not going to give you a choice in the matter, and we don't like you eating up our nation with espionage and terrorism. Hey, Iran, this is going to end one way or the other. You're going to get to pick, but it's going to be on our terms. And he basically told the world where he's been going, which is you're not going to fleece the United States anymore. We're not going to live in a globalist world. The sovereigntists will prevail. And I promise you, I will see this through. And what I really loved is when he said, do you think this election is going to make me change my mind about one element of my plan? No, it isn't. And so there he goes. And look, that's refreshing. That's statesmanship. That's strategy. Now, the Republican National Committee may not think so, but tell me how many Republicans are on his side today, and how much over the past 2 years have they proven that?
0: Yeah, no, that's fascinating. And well, let me ask you that. Where are you on these midterms? I mean, I hear everything from blue tsunami to red tsunami to stalemate to even divide. Nobody seems to know for sure what the hell's going to happen. And that's true always. Nobody knows for sure. What do you think's going to happen?
1: Well, one thing we should also throw into the variable mix is, are we going to have them? Is there going to be some reveal of a lot of election fraud that is out there and I definitely know exists that tells us that we don't even have primary candidates that should be standing in national elections? I don't know. That's on the table. We also should be looking at, do we go through our elections? Do we find out that we're going to go through the same nonsense of 3 o'clock in the morning recounts and the like, and then we play the game of, ballots and who brought what ballots to what dance. What I can tell you is if there is a disaster for the Republicans, you can look away from President Trump. He's being the statesman. Where you should look is Mitch McConnell and Thune, who refused to pass the SAVE Act, who refused to safeguard our elections, and then the four fake Republicans who have not backed up this president one iota. And hey, wait, Speaker Johnson, there's stuff for you too. You haven't codified one executive order. That's not what America voted for. And the Republicans, they can blame Trump. They won't. They'll be the ones who did it.
0: Well, okay. Let me ask you this, though. Hold on. You said there may not even be midterm elections.
1: If we get into the fraudulent pieces and parts in advance of the midterms, do you go ahead and hold elections knowing that you have a spate of primary candidates that don't have valid elections underneath them? Because then every single person that you're putting through the process on the midterms, do they have legitimacy on the other side? That's one. Two, if we go through the elections and the shenanigans continue, isn't that really just a mousetrap to put the halt on this thing and say, all right, we're going to stop being a banana republic. We're going to address this.
0: Well, how about this? President Trump had a primetime speech July 16th during the summer about election 2020, weird stuff that went down. And yeah. It was basically censored. It was chased away. They wouldn't cover it. It got not nearly as much coverage. I went bananas on it, but very few other people did. And it's kind of forgotten now. Are you suggesting there's going to be another round of that with new information? Because even though that information was shocking and amazing, it was dismissed or not even acknowledged. So what does it look like? What's going to happen potentially between now and Election Day that could change everything?
1: Yeah, so shameless plug time. My podcast, Dangerous Intellectuals, on Monday, I have a really fascinating interview with Peter Tichtin. You can't get closer to the president than the first lady with Peter Tichtin. He grew up with the president, and he has his ear, and he really laid out a lot of these things and different courses of action the president has before him on election fraud. He also talks deeply about the foreign interference and China. And so the media is wrapped up into this. We know this, and the shenanigans that just happened with the White House press pool, and then Fox says we're in solidarity with these guys. These are the famous Arizona people. Look, I think we're seeing within days more information is about to be in front of our faces about how co-opted this whole thing is and how foreign tentacles run their corrupt arms through so many facets of our society that we have to decide as a nation, are we going to continue on this way or are we not? I think we're at a Y in the roads. But I don't think you're just going to see a standard pass to a midterms. Oh, the Republicans very collegiately hand over the reins of power to the Democrats and the DSA, and then we're into impeachment nonsense by January. I don't see that outcome whatsoever.
0: Wow. Yeah, I know who that guy is, Tintin. He went to the New York Military Academy with President Trump. They went to school together, and he's a lawyer. All right, dangerous intellectuals. We'll check that out. Can you take me through this Annihilate issue? I mean, it's not an issue. I mean, I didn't think twice when he said it. It's like, it just seems like an option that he doesn't want to take. I don't see that as a war crime. Annihilate, that's a word that's used in combat. Sir, I don't have a beef with it. Do you?
1: No, not at all. But I think this is very curious, is all these experts on the law of armed conflict. I can look through the manual and I can try to find the word annihilate with, oh, that's a clear war crime. Let's go get him. The one man's annihilate is another man's love nudge. You know, I mean, it's all in the eye of the beholder. So the president is engaged in and has been in throughout this entire conflict in the highest level of information warfare, psychological operations. He has intentionally at times goaded the media into traps to let them report this type of nonsense. Because when you see them all jump off in one direction, like war crime, war crime, war crime, the president is usually probably doing something else on the other side of this thing. There is very active anti-IRGC operations now underway in Iran. In Balochistan province, IRGC guys are getting killed by Iranians. In the northeast, you see Kurdish bringing things to bear against the IRGC. And so we're going to keep up with this mainstream nonsense that Iran is still some sort of formidable foe. They're not. They're a basket case in the ninth inning. And the guys who are in New York City at the UN General Assembly right now are probably in their spare time looking at apartments and trying to cut exile deals. But look, the president will be successful here. And when he says after the midterms, what he's really transmitting to the enemy in all directions, including the globalists, is you're not getting to me on this election nonsense. I'm going to win here. And there's a bigger prize than the Iranian battlefield. It's sovereigntists versus globalists. And City of London, it is on. And I am not going to allow you to have World War III, no matter how bad you try.
0: Wow, man. I dig it. I'm picking up what you're putting down. And it sounds pretty all right. You know, you've not been wrong. You have not been wrong. And one little thing, though, that frustrates me about this Iran situation, the gas prices are being totally exaggerated. We've had these kinds of prices before. We had them 20 years ago under George W. Bush. But I have more hand-wringing about this war than we had about the Iraq war and that we had about the Afghanistan war. I know there was some. But since there was so much like bipartisan buy-in for both of those wars, nobody really wanted to blame much of anybody. It was like, let's just not talk about it, you know?
1: Yep, there's bipartisan buy-in on one thing, get Trump. That's it, everybody. Mainstream media, industry, corporations. I'll tell you what we need to see right after the midterms when you watch magically diesel prices drop, we need to have investigations and look into ideological manipulation by bankers who trade these commodities and why they're trying to tip the scales. Look, they're going to throw everything they can at Trump. They want to end Trump. They're trying to preserve their globalist-based system where everybody gets glad-handed. And honestly, this is the most important battle of our American Revolutionary War. Maybe we can finally win it after 250 years of fighting the crown, but this is for all the marbles. This is for our grandchildren. And the diesel prices is another thing on this war. Did you know that we have shut down 30 refineries in our nation since 2008? Did you know that Gavin Newsom is trying to bring the refineries in California right now down to the number one? That Zelensky has defied our president and is hitting the most significant diesel refineries now in Russia. This is where the war is. We can try to make it something the mainstream media wants it to be, that President Trump is picking fights all over the place. That's just nonsense. This is a global war. This is sovereigntists versus globalists. And the little worms that are manipulating our diesel right now that could hurt our food supply, they need to see justice.
0: Okay. Game on. I love it.
1: Game on.
0: I love it. Yeah. I always feel confident. I really do. Hey, by the way, one of the little factoid, the average diesel prices in 2022 for the first 9 months of 2022 were about a penny lower than they are right now. A penny. And when you factor in inflation, right? And there was no freak out. There was absolutely no freak out. It was $4.96 back then. It's $4.97 right now. I'm talking about the average. The average for the first 9 months. So everything through this fake news prism, and it can be exhausting. Hey, everybody. Actually, look, I got to take a quick break right after this. Tell me, how irresponsible is this? The president has a speech, a great big speech about election issues. And this is what kind of concerns me about what you said there. Even if he's got the evidence, this is what the dominant media is going to do. Listen to this. Cut three. This is the night he gave that big election integrity speech over the summer. Cut three.
2: Any moment now, President Trump will deliver a primetime address from the White House, a speech that his administration has previewed is focused on election security and one that is happening with less than 4 months to go before the midterm elections. We'll be monitoring what the president says tonight, as we always do, but aren't taking it live, given the president has a well-documented history of saying blatantly false things about elections.
0: How about that, huh? According to you, Caitlin, what the hell do you know? You know nothing. Zero. Zero.
1: Propagandist. Propagandist.
0: And they deserve to be ejected from the White House. If you're going to be like that, you know, I mean, if you're not even going to listen to the guy. Well, Blaine Holt, we'll be listening to you. Good luck. The podcast is Dangerous Intellectuals, and you can get it wherever you get your podcasts. And give us a quick company update, if you don't mind.
1: Yes, Zerient. So we're in talks to get our first capitalization slug. I've got two Fortune 1000s that are now back and forth with us on paper for first contracts for our advanced building materials, and we're pushing the rocket out to the launch pad. I couldn't be more excited.
0: That is very cool. Congratulations. General Blaine Holt, everybody. I think he's going to be running this country one of these days. Thanks very much. Genius. We'll see you later. And we'll be right back.
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9: 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I'm Bill Rakoff. 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
10: The three news organizations are asking the judge to immediately restore their White House press access while their lawsuit moves forward. The outlets say Trump violated their First Amendment rights by restricting access over their coverage. The Trump administration says access to the White House is a privilege, not a right, and has accused them of publishing what they describe as false or sensitive information. Trump defended the restrictions at the UN yesterday.
11: I think we have a right to clean out fake news, you know? 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
9: On Wall Street, the markets are down. The NASDAQ has come down off its record high, off 347 points. The Dow off 311. 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
12: 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And so is Netanyahu, for that matter. 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
0: All right, let's see what Jackie has to say. Hello, Jackie.
13: Hello, Greg. How are you?
0: What's up?
13: I was just, I don't know if anyone else has said this because I haven't heard it, but Mandami says that Bibi should be arrested because the international court has found him guilty of war crimes. But what about the when ICE goes to pick up somebody and they have deport, you know, the court has said that they are supposed to be deported, but they don't adhere to that.
0: Yeah, right. How about that? We fall all
13: you
0: over.
13: You can't have two. You can't have two different ways of doing things. I know America doesn't recognize the international court, but I'm just saying that that was his reasoning. It doesn't make sense.
0: No, it's you're spot on. It doesn't make sense. Yeah, he recognizes the international court, but he doesn't recognize the courts that he's supposed to be recognizing, the American courts
13: in his own country.
0: In his own country, which he seems to despise, doesn't he? Right?
13: Yeah.
0: He'd be more comfortable in his native Uganda. Thank you, Jackie, very very much. Let's see here, Morty, as in Mortimer. Hello.
14: Hey, Greg. It's Mordecai, but it's all good. I wanted to talk about,
0: but wait a second. Oh, Morty, Morty's generally speaking short for Mortimer, right?
14: Correct. Yeah.
0: And, Mordecai, what is a nickname for that?
14: Mordecai. It's, I just call myself Morty.
0: Huh? But that's a little, you know, that's you, right? That's, you took a little license.
14: Yeah.
0: No, I mean, Mordecai is a name like Morty. I get it. Yeah, Morty, not M-O-R-D-Y or D. Anyway, shut up, Greg. What's up, Morty?
14: No, I wanted to talk about you mentioned earlier about with your daughter in the news. I remember driving around with my dad when I was a kid, and, you know, he listened to AM radio, and I just would ask tons of questions about what I heard on the news. I remember specifically when you said about the drunk driving thing, it reminded me of the story that I asked my dad, too. It's about, you know, drinking and driving, and he's, you know, I was like, why do people do that? He's like, because they're idiots. And I was like, oh, that makes sense. So, but, I agree with you. It doesn't still, you know, believes at a young age. So, you know, you can't look, it's like sooner or later, you know, you can't really keep the top on everything for too long.
0: Yeah.
14: Know?
0: They got to learn. The real world is out there. And, well, thank you, sir. And I think she's, you know, I like it. I like the way she's internalizing these things. Thank you very much. Marlene, how are you?
15: Hey, how you doing?
0: Good.
15: I just want to let you know, I don't think you can teach them too young. When I was growing up, the Karen Ann Quinlan thing was a big deal.
0: Oh, yeah.
15: I don't know if you
0: I remember that. She was the girl who took Quaaludes and wine and then wound up in a coma, right?
15: That's a girl. And because I took asthma medication, I was a maniac about drugs and alcohol, and plus my parents filled my head with stuff like, if you're going to drink, I'd rather you get it from home. If you're going to smoke, I'd rather you get the cigarettes from my father's store, because people used to, you know, spike everything. And so I was such a maniac about drugs that my friends wouldn't even do drugs in front of me because I was so paranoid about it. But I think what you said to your daughter was on point, and showing her a healthy respect for if the doctor gives you something that's totally different.
0: Yeah.
15: So, you teach them not to take candy from strangers. I get it.
0: Well, thank you. I'm feeling vaguely guilty about that whole thing, you know. So I love it. And Karen Ann Quinlan, I remember well. I mean, and the whole country was talking about it. She had some pills and wine or alcohol, bad mix, and she wound up in a coma. And then it became a national kind of sensation in that some in the family wanted to pull the plug. And others didn't want to pull the plug. They wound up pulling the plug, and she wound up living for another 15 years, but she never emerged from the coma. And it was a true national conversation. Gosh, I haven't heard about that or thought about that in a long time, but I sure did back then. And you know who played Karen Ann Quinlan's mother in the movie?
15: Who?
0: Shirley Jones from the Partridge Family.
15: Really?
0: Yeah, she was great. She was fantastic. Yeah. All right, I got to go in a second. Real quick, Nate, what is it?
16: I think that, you know, one ominous possibility with him hinting at the United Nations that he wants to, quote, annihilate, unquote, Iran, the Iranian Islamic Republic, is he might be hinting at using nuclear weapons, and that would be a nightmare. Because I think that the Israelis would be, I think not now is in here.
0: All right, man. It sounds like you're in your basement and it's flooding. All right. He may have been. You know what? We have nuclear weapons. It's called saber rattling. You're allowed to rattle your saber. All right. All right. Call me back some other time.
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9: I'm Bill Rakoff. President Trump is greeting Chinese President Xi Jinping at Joint Base Andrews today, kicking off a three-day summit, a preview with News Nation's Corey Smith.
17: President Trump and President Xi will participate in a series of bilateral meetings, and according to U.S. officials, the two sides are expected to discuss a number of economic issues, from the truce and the ongoing trade war, which expires in November, to rare earth minerals and China's desire to access the U.S. auto market. The war in Iran also going to be on the agenda. Lawmakers on the Hill have urged the White House to confront China over its economic support for Iran and for providing Iran with intelligence.
9: Iran's president pulled no punches today as he addressed the U.N. General Assembly one day after President Trump threatened to annihilate the country if it doesn't agree to a deal. Masoud Pezeshkian called the U.S. and Israel terrorists.
18: They are committing genocide by using the so-called technologies that they have at their disposal. Then they label others as terrorists. Are we? the sources of instability. We only seek to live independently.
9: Zizhkian, speaking through an interpreter, insisted Iran is seeking nuclear power and not nuclear weapons. The U.S.-backed Board of Peace is proposing a six-month, $2.45 billion plan to begin rebuilding Gaza.
10: The 66-project blueprint focuses on infrastructure, health care, and education, and is designed to support President Trump's 20-point ceasefire plan. The proposal comes a day after Trump touted the Board of Peace at the U.N.
19: It's going to be a very significant group of people. Nearly 30 countries have joined the board, which I am honored to chair.
10: The board estimates rebuilding Gaza will cost about $35 billion over the medium term, with another $71 billion needed over the next decade. Stacy Lynn, Worldwide News Network, Washington.
9: The showdown between the president and the media goes to a courtroom in the nation's capital today. A judge will hear arguments this afternoon on whether the president's ban of three news organizations from the White House violates the Constitution. Harvey Weinstein has been sentenced to 15 years in prison for sexually assaulting a woman in New York in 2006. Attorney Gloria Allred praising prosecutors for going after Weinstein in the case of one-time TV production assistant Miriam Haley.
20: They're the first ones in the country who took a risk with this case. And they proceeded even when they didn't achieve some of the results that they would like to have achieved.
9: Weinstein apologized in court today, but maintains he never sexually assaulted anyone. He is expected to appeal. Off Mexico, the outer bands of Hurricane Polo dumping rain. A Category 5 hurricane could create coastal flooding and trigger mudslides. On Wall Street today, it's a down day. The Nasdaq coming off of a record high yesterday, currently off 296 points. The S&P is down 50. And the Dow Jones is down 270 points. This is the Worldwide News Network. Mayor Mamdani is again calling for Israeli Prime Minister Benjamin Netanyahu's arrest once he arrives in the city Thursday. Mayor did not mince words during his appearance on CNN.
21: When it comes to Benjamin Netanyahu, I have described him as I believe him to be, a war criminal and an architect of a horrific genocide of the Palestinian people.
9: Netanyahu fired back at the mayor with a post on social media Tuesday.
22: Shame on you, Mr. Mamdani. Shame on you for supporting the Hamas terrorist monsters who butchered our people. Shame on you for inciting riots against New York Jews. I'm coming to the UN. I'm going to tell the truth about our heroic soldiers, and I'm going to tell the truth about you.
9: Security will be extra tight for the Prime Minister, who will address the UN on Thursday. Police are looking for the gunman who opened fire in the middle of the day yesterday inside of Brooklyn Park, killing a 24-year-old man. There were a lot of eyewitnesses in McLaughlin Park.
23: Stuff like that just doesn't happen here, so that's really surprising.
24: I hope we can somehow prevent these incidents in the future because we need safety in New York.
9: Police say Jade Brown took a bullet to the torso and he died a short time later. Police did not say whether he was the target of the gunman. They have made no arrests. It's a tough time to be a New York sports fan. Giants quarterback Jackson Dart may have suffered a season-ending knee injury during their Monday night game in L.A. Giants coach John Harbaugh.
25: We can't control things. You know, we don't have the ability to dictate, much as we'd like to, any kind of outcome. So whatever transpires is what we're going to have to respond to and react to. We have to meet those circumstances.
9: The Yankees, meanwhile, preparing to enter the postseason without their captain. Aaron Judge is not expected to suit up for next week's American League Wild Card Series because of a calf injury. The forecast from the 77 WABC Weather Center, a mix of sun and clouds this afternoon with a high of 66. Overnight tonight, partly cloudy, will drop down to the low 50s, and then a sunny day on Thursday with a high of 67. Bill Rakoff, 77 WABC News.
3: If you missed Katz and Cosby, here's what you missed.
26: Admiral Howard.
12: I can't wait to ask him what he thinks about Pickaxe Mountain. Like, how do you get to this? Because apparently it's really deep embedded, like the bunker buster bombs that we used on the other ones before.
26: You also have Bruce Blakeman, that's going to talk about 545, that's going to talk about this 12 blocks of
27: 11th Avenue, John. 11th Avenue. Encampment. And it's growing by the day. By the way, they're putting in electricity in the encampment to make it nice for them.
28: Air conditioning, too?
12: Yeah, do they have a restaurant?
27: That's right. And all the Pellegrino they want with wedges of lime, it'd be perfect.
12: Wait, so wait, they're putting in what?
27: They're putting in electricity.
12: Oh, my goodness.
1: But where are they getting it from?
27: Well, that's a good question, isn't it?
1: You know, they could have extension cords.
27: Where
1: are they plugging the extension cord into?
12: I mean, this is crazy.
27: Maybe into the Intrepid. Who knows?
12: Yeah, I understand
2: there's a vote at the city council on the horses in Central Park. So we're going to be going to Christina Hansen. We're going to go to Central Park and get a report on the horses in Central Park.
12: And I love the horses. They're so beautiful.
2: It's part of the ambiance of New York.
12: It is. Everybody who comes, every time we have a tourist friend who comes in and says, oh, I want to take a horse ride.
2: Central Park.
12: It's so classic.
2: Yeah.
12: It is. It's so classic.
2: Is KT on yet?
12: She is on.
2: Let's go to KT.
12: Yeah, KT, former Deputy National Security Advisor under President Trump. KT, first of all, the blockade just went into effect literally about an hour ago there on the Strait of Hormuz. Your thoughts about that?
4: First of all, President Trump understood they were going to break the ceasefire. 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
0: So, I don't know if you heard, but the President of the United States is going out to Andrews Air Force Base to meet President Xi as he arrives in America. Now, this is something apparently that is, not standard? You wait for him to show up at the White House. Is this a breach of protocol? I am going to leave it to him how to play this guy. I've never met him. I've never dealt with him. I understand. Yeah, this is a friendly gesture. Is anything lost in the world by going out and meeting him at the airport? If you have a dear friend, a dear important friend, I can totally see making arrangements to meet the guy at the airport. Now, granted, these days it's really a pain in the neck to go to the airport, right? I mean, how do you do that? If you want to drive by and pick somebody up, you can only stay there for 90 seconds before they tell you to drive on. You know, that's a problem. What else are you going to do? Park, right? And then find the person. Okay. And once you accomplish that, what do you have to do? You have to walk to the parking lot, for crying out loud, you know, and it's unfamiliar. I did this recently for my in-laws. Now, of course, President Trump, it's not going to be any of that, right? His motorcade, right? Blah, blah, blah. That little reception committee, blah, blah, blah. Everything's great. But it's not the logistics. It is the gesture. Is the gesture too generous? You know, I think it's fine. What's the worst that can happen? Oh, I think I can own this man. He came all the way to the airport. What a schmuck. No, I think he might even like him more. Sometimes a little thing like that can go a long way, a very long way. Now, granted, when Obama, wasn't President Xi at the airport when President Xi was at the airport when Donald Trump went over there. You know who didn't come to the airport for Obama when he went to China? Nobody. It's like nobody showed up. It was like the baggage guy. It was such a... I remember when it happened. President Trump actually said out loud, this is at least 12 years ago, 14 years ago, I would have gotten on the plane and gotten the hell out of there. We're leaving. Get the hell out. Of course, he just sucked it up, Obama. So there are slights, and there are deliberate slights, and there are nice gestures, that kind of thing. Hey, Megyn Kelly, I like Megyn Kelly a lot. I think she's entertaining. I think she's beautiful. I think she's smart. At one point, and I thought she could be president of the United States. I still think she has a political future. She's going around busting on CNN because they're not good looking enough for her. There's a lot of reasons to not watch CNN. It has nothing to do with what they look like, all right? Nothing to do with what they look like. And it doesn't even matter what you look like these days on TV. If you want to look at hot people, right, if that's your thing, you got about 8 trillion websites to choose from. Cable news, you want to learn something, you want to know something, you want to see something. It has nothing to do with babes or anything like that. That's an old-timey thing. It goes back to the 90s. It was like a guilty pleasure. Anybody remember Brian Cole? Brian Cole Jr. Sounds familiar, right? He is the alleged January 6th bomber. Remember that bomb that was found outside the DNC and another one found outside the RNC? Very, very strange. And they got this guy. They say he did it. And a lot of us are starting to think that maybe he didn't do it. Here's the initial news reporting when they grab the guy. He's 30 years old or so. Brian Cole Jr. has autism. He's on the spectrum, right? He's not exactly, and there's something about this case that's very weird. And a lot of us are now becoming deeply skeptical of the government. You're supposed to be. Do you mind? Go ahead.
5: Next up, we want to take you out to D.C. Get an update on the pipe bomb suspect, Brian Cole. The latest there happened in court today. So let's go out right now for the latest details with Fox 5 D.C.'s Katie Barlow joining us here with a breakdown of the big updates that came out of court today.
7: Hey, good afternoon to you. We actually learned a lot of new information today here at the federal courthouse in downtown D.C. It's a quiet courthouse this week, but a big hearing today. A lot of new information, most notably of which we just learned that Brian Cole was, in fact, indicted by a jury here in D.C. yesterday. But there is a hiccup there. He was indicted by a superior court jury, which is the equivalent of a state court jury in D.C. And there's a question of whether indictments from a superior court jury can actually be accepted in a federal court case. So the judge today opened the hearing saying, I'm not sure if I can even accept this indictment yet. So they're proceeding right now on what's called a criminal complaint, which is what he was arrested on.
0: All right. Thank you very much for the gobbledygook.
7: A hearing about
0: Thanks. Okay. This is after the arrest and they get lost in the legal minutiae. But there are bigger issues here. And people are starting to wonder what the freaking hell happened. In my heart of hearts, I am wondering, I don't know, maybe this guy is guilty, but maybe there were breadcrumbs left by the previous administration to frame this guy, right? Digital breadcrumbs that were installed that led the Trump administration to find this guy to keep them off the track, because many of us believe that there was a deep state plot to have this bomb. January 6th was an effort to besmirch and disgrace and cancel President Trump and MAGA. Couple of things. The 5-year delay from the actual incident to the arrest is so weird. The FBI had enormous investigative resources devoted to the pipe bomber, right? Surveillance footage, very distinctive Nike shoes. There are cell phone records, purchase records. All right, I'm going through a summary here, documents. Yet Cole apparently was not identified until investigators developed a new way to analyze the previously unusable cell phone data. Okay, why couldn't they identify him earlier? Now, the Wall Street Journal has reported that a technical breakthrough in analyzing T-Mobile data ultimately led investigators to him. The earlier alternate suspect is a major source of controversy. All right, so Cole's defense team, right? They're focusing on a former Capitol police officer, and the Blaze had previously identified the bomber based partly on analysis of gait, G-A-I-T, how they walk, someone's walk. They looked at her. It was a woman. I'm not going to say the name because I don't want any more trouble. But the Blaze subsequently retracted their identification after Cole's arrest. Cole's lawyers say that person that they arrested from the Capitol Police failed a polygraph about whether or not she planted the bombs. However, there is an important counterpoint to that. Reporting says investigators cleared her after she supplied video, placing her at home at the relevant time, and polygraphs themselves are not 1,000% accurate. Okay, a couple of more things here. The physical appearance gait question is visually very powerful to some of the people who have looked at it. Very powerful. So what do we have here? Cole's parents looked at the surveillance footage and they were asked, does this look like your son? And they don't believe it does. Now, that can be, okay, well, that's the parents. But parental recognition, and I got to tell you, I looked at it. I looked at it, and for a lot of reasons I'm not going to specify right now, I don't think it's Brian Cole. Cole seems an unusual suspect on the biographical facts presented by his family and the defense. His attorneys emphasized that he had no criminal record, apparently lived an uneventful life for the following 5 years after January 6th, was not known as a violent political activist. His parents say he had no meaningful connection to January 6th. Now, those facts don't necessarily prove anything, you know, doesn't prove innocence or guilt, but they're part of, you know, why a lot of us are saying, huh? There are questions about the confession. Now, yeah, the government says that Cole gave investigators a detailed videotaped confession. He waived his Miranda rights. Now, his lawyer was challenging the circumstances, the reliability of that confession. And they emphasize that, yes, Cole is autistic. Brian Cole is autistic. Now, ultimately, all this becomes for the court, right? You know, there are all kinds of disputes about confessions. And every defense tries to kick out the confession. But the publicity disclosed about Cole, I don't know. I don't know. There's a... Now, according to the government's sworn affidavit, Cole's Nissan Sentra passed a license plate reader at 7:10 p.m. on January 5th. That's less than a half a mile from where the bomber was first captured on foot on about 24 minutes after that. Now, here's the thing. You know, all this data. I even say the same thing about DNA evidence. I know DNA evidence is, you know, there's one chance in a trillion that it's wrong. It's overwhelmingly. I could not personally describe to you what the match is. And I don't think these investigators could personally describe to you or show you the cell phone ping or ding. You could not introduce this evidence. We didn't have this kind of evidence 20 years ago, 30 years ago, 40 years ago, 50 years ago. We had no cell phones. But we still convicted people. We still found ways to do it. I'm just saying that it seems to me like this data is easy to install in a computer after the fact. Very easy to install after the fact. Now, maybe not easy, but we have experts who can do anything with computers. Okay, now a couple of things here. If prosecutors show that Cole volunteered the confession and knew non-public details about the construction or placement or handling of the bomb that only the bomber could reasonably have known, okay, well, then there's something. Now, if the supposed confession contains information investigators supplied to him, conflicts with the surveillance evidence, or lacks meaningful non-public corroboration, then the defense has something substantially more consequential than the parents saying that it doesn't look like our son Brian. Okay, we also have this. All right. For years, the pipe bomber mystery itself accumulated all kinds of anomalies. There was poor quality surveillance, the delayed discovery of the bombs, the uncertainty about the devices, the timers, and the fruitless investigation for years. And 5 years later, authorities announced a suspect who allegedly both confessed, left a cell phone and vehicle evidence, placing him in the area. It just, 5 years is way too long. You know what I mean? It's just, all right, we'll find out. But they say a tech-savvy officer finally cracked the January 6th bombing case. They were out to get Trump. They were out to cancel him. And a bomb. Here's something, one other thing. We only hear about the bomb at the DNC. We never hear about the bomb at the RNC. Why not? Why is that? You know, the DNC suggests that it was a MAGA guy, right? But if the MAGA guy goes after the RNC, it kind of undermines that. What's that word they love so much? The narrative. All right. My favorite clip of the day. All kinds of fake news maniacs talking about the speech that we like to engage in. That it must be misinformation. It must be wrong. It must be, must be dangerous. Dangerous. Are you ready? Let's do it. Cut 16. Hello.
8: account should be suspended. The privilege of using those words in that way should probably be taken from him.
11: There's no guarantee to free speech on misinformation or hate speech, and especially around our democracy.
13: No right given to the people of the United States is absolute, and that includes the right to free speech. We are simply trying to create factually correct information to prevent harm to people.
14: You shouldn't be banned from one platform and not others if you are providing misinformation out there.
15: The First Amendment is not absolute. It does not protect any single thing anyone says. And what this committee has been trying to do for the last year and a half is to chill the federal government from monitoring what is going on social media.
16: There are Americans who are engaged in this kind of propaganda, and whether they should be civilly or even in some cases criminally charged is something that would be a better deterrent.
17: This is a matter of corporate responsibility. Twitter should be held accountable and shut down that site. It is a matter of safety and corporate accountability.
18: I strongly believe that Section 230 has long outlived its use, and it is now a real vessel for evil that needs to come to an end. The laws that Section 230 protects these big platforms from are very often laws that go back to the common law of England.
0: Well, forget Section 230 for a second. That was Sheldon Whitehouse, a racist member of an all-white club in Rhode Island. Doesn't allow black people in. Sheldon Whitehouse, liberal Democrat, doesn't like being around black people in the private club. They have a policy there. No black people in this private beach club. Section 230 is another story, but all that misinformation, disinformation, that's what they put. They put that label on us. They try to silence us. And it's really something. And one more time, the First Amendment has plenty in there about freedom of religion and freedom to peaceably assemble. Huh? We were allowed to do that, I thought we were supposed to in America, except during COVID. Just went out the window. 800-848-9222, 800-848-9222. We are going to have the Iranian rebuttal to President Trump very soon. Be right back.
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30: This is John Catsimatidis. Is AI changing everything? Well, there are many, many opinions. In my opinion, AI, to me, all it is a super Google machine. Well, what does that mean? There is no artificial intelligence. It's only as good as the programmer. Intelligence? No. Searching more places to create that it looks like intelligence? Yes. Overrated at this point? Absolutely. But again, it will need some kind of regulation. When I grew up, the Encyclopedia Britannica was the Bible of the truth. The question is, what will be the Bible of the truth for AI? AI is only as good as the programmers and their personalities that create it. Finally, I agree with President Trump. We have to win the AI game worldwide and beat every other country. That way, we keep America the greatest country in the world. I'm John Catsimatidis, and that's the Cat's Corner.
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12: KT, former Deputy National Security Advisor under President Trump. Did you see this, KT? It's interesting because the president, originally President Trump talked about this 20% toll. And then he said, no, I'm not going to do that. I'm going to do what he calls a reimbursement fee with trade and investment deals. He says that the Gulf states are going to make into the United States. In other words, they'll contribute to America. But it's an interesting idea. What do you make of that? And how does that work? What, they're going to build a plant somewhere or do something?
1: Yeah. So in the very beginning of the first term, President Trump, you know, we have this understanding that we would keep the strait open. We would protect the countries, the Gulf Arab countries. We would protect Israel. And he kept saying, well, we're getting nothing for it. Why don't they pay us? But these are really rich countries. Why should we pay to defend them? To protect them.
30: Now, what does it cost, KT, a month or a week to have one aircraft carrier and its accompanying destroyers?
1: Well, look, John, the aircraft carriers are going to be someplace. So if they're not in that region, they're in another part of the world. So they're already going to be afloat. But, you know, it's a $1 trillion defense budget. You figure out what's the percentage of that that puts forward basing in the region that has the armada there for an extended period of time. It's probably, we're talking hundreds of millions of dollars. So what does that mean to the countries, the wealthy countries in the Gulf? President Trump has finally gotten what he really wanted in the first place, was he wanted the Gulf Arabs to pay for us to defend you. And that's exactly what he's gotten. I never thought that 20% toll thing, that didn't make any sense to me when he announced it yesterday on Truth Social. What does make a lot of sense is Trump getting those Gulf Arab countries to pay for the defense, to pay us to help defend themselves. Now, are they going to, you know, donate it to the U.S. Treasury? No. They're going to invest in America, and that's what's even more significant. It ties our economies closer together. It's prosperous for both of us, where it's a win-win. And we're now going to see, my guess is we're going to see an additional $500 billion of investment. As Rita said, are they going to build factories? You bet they are. They're going to build tech stuff, and we're going to invest in them as well. We'll build American tech in their country. But again, this is the Abraham Accords on steroids. We are now going to, as President Trump said when he went to Saudi Arabia the second time, we're going to trade technology for terrorism. And we're going to trade consumption and consumerism and trade for terror and chaos. And so this is the Trump doctrine, right? We'll defend you, but we want to have an economic relationship with you, which far outlasts any
3: Cosby.
1: Temporary arrangement
3: You're
1: that you might have. Have with another country.
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1: That phony baloney Clinton Global Initiative thing is underway right now. What in the hell do they really do? Why is Prince Harry there, of all people? Prince Harry, talk about a scam artist, right? That weirdo and that annoying high-maintenance wife who blew up his family, blew up his family. He's giving a speech, and guess what? He's ripping on big tech. He's like, hey, hates big tech, and the technology failed. All of a sudden, in the middle of the speech, he loses his microphone. The little technology failed. A sign from above? Who the hell knows? But here's the secret to the Clintons, all right? Here's the secret. If you really want to understand the Clintons, they got spoiled at the White House, right? And most presidents do. They got seduced. Air Force One, that big mansion, the helicopter, the perks, right? So when they left, they were like, we need money. We don't want to just borrow jets all the time. We need enough money so we can have this stuff for ourselves. But to have that kind of money, you need billions. And they got very, very greedy and very sloppy and very, very messy, a messy thing. But that's it. And it's what gets a lot of politicians in trouble. They want private jet money. When's the last time you saw a senator on a private plane? You know what I mean? On JetBlue, that is. They're on private.
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2: Move over, Mariah Carey. She used to hold the record for the longest time atop the Billboard Hot 100 with 22 weeks.
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2: Ella Langley's Choose in Texas has topped the chart for a 23rd week. Langley says the song has changed her life. In an Instagram post, she thanked her fans and said her new world record doesn't feel real. She expects someone to tell her they were kidding the whole time. Michael Wallace, Worldwide News Network.
1: 6-year-old Lian Yunzi of China has broken the women's Rubik's Cube speed record. She solved that puzzle in an average of 4.27 seconds. There is video of this online where she furiously moves with her hands and then smiles and applauds as she realizes she meets the record. Bill Rakoff, Worldwide News Network, New York.
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8: United States, by using weapons with multiple targeted that sports hall. They martyred, assassinated our scientists, our men, women, and children. Innocent children whom in truth had committed no crimes, no sins. Those who are terrorists and train and protect terrorists describe us as such.
9: Well, you've been yelling and screaming death to America for the past couple of decades. We didn't want to do this. You guys are so committed. You're funding terror all over the world. The Iranian president. President Trump had a great speech. I think he's on a roll. John McLaughlin of McLaughlin & Associates, the greatest pollster in America, helped President Trump win big time, is back with us. John, how are you?
10: I'm doing well.
9: Is MAGA
10: 41
9: doing?
10: Days to election day.
9: 41? It seems like it was like 100, 150, and then all of a sudden it was 48 days, and now it's 41. How's it looking for the good guys? And by good guys, I mean MAGA, I mean Trump, I mean, you know, the forces of good, not evil. How's it looking?
10: It's a battle. I mean, Trump's not on the ballot this year, and you got Republicans. I mean, when you look at the House races, you got 21 pure toss-ups. And you have there's 60 House seats in play that will decide the majority. And the Republicans are playing defense in a lot of places. Same in the Senate races, where you've got 9 pure toss-ups out of the 35 Senate races. And you've got another 5 of them that

0: are leaning. So it's a real battle right now. So, you know, so we've got our work cut out for us.
1: Oh, boy. Oh, boy.
0: Right. It's to be expected. It's a midterm election. This is what happens. The pendulum swings and it's a turnout battle. So, but also you got to realize there's a lot of polls out there that are skewing to suppress our vote. Where, remember when they had the Hillary lock polls, there was no way Trump was going to win in 2016.
1: Right.
0: And you had the Biden blue wave, and instead it turned out to be 44,000 votes out of 160 million decided the three states that, you know, 11,000 Arizona, 11,000
1: right.
0: Georgia, 22,000 in Wisconsin. That decided the election. Then when Trump was running against Harris, she was going to win, and all these polls, you know, had her ahead. And then Trump not only won the popular vote, but he swept the seven battleground states and we won decisively. But we're going through the usual spate of polls where, you know, you're seeing polls and, you know, coming out. I mean, it's these YouGov polls where they'll underpoll Republicans. They'll underpoll Trump voters. I mean, there's a Quinnipiac poll out today in New York because the Marist poll, not Marist, pardon me, wrong pollster.
1: Who?
0: The Siena poll.
1: Yeah.
0: Different college.
1: Those guys poll. Stink.
0: Right. But they had us within nine. At this point, they had Zeldin down 17 points, 54-37, and we only lost by six. And then, you know, Blakeman, they've got only down nine right now. So all of a sudden, Quinnipiac comes out with a poll with only 21% Republicans. Should be 30. And they're saying that, you know, we're down double digits. It's just, you know, they're trying to suppress our vote. So Republicans and independents and Democrats who don't like the socialists don't come out and vote because the socialists have really captured the Democrat Party. I mean, Zora Mondami is the tail wagging the dog on the national elections. And, you know, I mean, he's going to arrest my other client today in New York or tomorrow. He says, you know, he wants to arrest the prime minister from Israel.
1: That's right. You've done work over there in Israel. It's amazing. Yeah. It's amazing when
0: you're 2003. So it's like, yeah, I've done work over there off and on.
1: For a long time, the conventional wisdom was Republicans are going to, you know, the Senate, no problem. The House, maybe we lose. That's not the case anymore, is it?
0: No, they're both in play. They're both in play. And it's a function of, you had 155 million people come out and vote in 2024. It'll be a lower turnout because it's a midterm election. And in 2018, you had 118 million voters come out.
1: How many?
0: 118 million.
1: Oh, that's a lot.
0: And in 2022, you had 112 million voters come out. And now, so out of the 155 million voters, there was 77 million Trump voters. What they're trying to do is discourage the Trump voters from coming out. So you get a lot of these polls, just like they did in 2016, 2024. They're trying to say we can't win. And the voters know better. They come out. They want change. Like in New York, Blakeman is definitely gaining on Kathy Hochul. And if you don't believe that, just look at her TV ads. They're all negatives. She's all she's doing is running negative attacks on Blakeman. She can't run on her record. And then, you know, because we are the highest tax state in the country and the least affordable state it's New York State. And that's the top issues. And the only way they're going to change that is by electing Bruce, because if Kathy gets reelected, if Hochul gets reelected, her and Mondami got billions in tax increases that they want.
1: You said there are 21 straight-up toss-up races in the House. Straight-up toss-up. Yep. Now, let me ask you something. Are the results kind of set in stone at this point, and the facade, whatever it is, will be revealed to us, you know, on Election Day or the day after Election Day? You know, we do what we can before then, but do you think... It will when we find out the results that they will have been set in stone a while ago. Do you know what I mean? Or is all of this really truly in flux right now? Or is it set and we just don't know the results?
0: No, it's really in flux. Right. We don't know the results because, you know, look at the Senate races that are in play right now. You've got dead even races in Republican states like Iowa and Ohio, but. You know, we should be doing better there. Even Alaska, the Democrats, you know, the top four make the ballot in November from their primaries from any party. And the Democrats ran a guy because the incumbent Republican's name is Dan Sullivan, so they found a guy named Dan Sullivan and they ran him as an independent just to siphon votes off.
1: They're cheaters. These are cheaters. Yeah, they're terrible people.
0: They play hardball. And you know, Chuck Schumer, you know, he's raising money for them, and he's the most unpopular political figure in New York State and certainly for the Democrats in the country. But they, you know, they'll go along with the socialists to win what they can. And you've got close races, even like Minnesota. You got Michelle Tafoya dead even with Lieutenant Governor Ferguson, Tim Walz's lieutenant governor.
1: And that's a good sign. That's a good sign, yeah. Right?
0: Yes, that's a very good sign. You got close races in New Hampshire. We win that. That's a pickup. You know, and Susan Collins is holding her own in Maine, and very close races. So, you know, with 6 weeks to go, there's you know, a lot of people, they do start voting early in some states in September, but most states by mid-October they're voting. So, you got real battles that you got to get the. You know, you got to persuade and you got to get the vote out.
1: All right, stand by for a second. This is Josh Hawley. Josh Hawley is a superstar in my book. I like this guy. Senator, Republican from Missouri. He's not up, but he's all over these flock cameras. Go ahead.
2: There are other companies, Motorola, Axon, Verkada, and they've also built these vast surveillance networks that are also supercharged by AI. And the thing is, when you harness all of these things together, you get a capability based on the reporting that is different in kind than anything we've ever seen in this country. And I just want to state right now my principal concern with all of this. Number one, I just want to get the facts as to what these networks are, how they operate, what they're doing. But I also just want to say this, and I want to be clear about it. The Constitution of the United States is just as valuable and valid and applicable today as it was almost 250 years ago when it was first penned, and that includes the right to be innocent until proven guilty, that is not treated like a criminal and tracked like one. It includes the right to personal privacy, control of your own data and information that is protected in our Bill of Rights. Our Bill of Rights is still good no matter what the technology of the day is.
1: You know, these flock cameras are starting.
2: We've got to find a way to protect and enforce the Bill of Rights and the basic personal liberties of every law-abiding citizen in this country, no matter what the technology is.
1: Right on, Josh Hawley, right on. I don't sense, though, that these flock cameras are a major driver in much of anything in the political conversation. That's my question to you, John McLaughlin. Or is it? I feel like maybe next cycle, but not this one.
0: Well, right now, the question is, I mean, if it's used by law enforcement to apprehend or prevent to apprehend criminals or prevent terror attacks, you know, then it has a purpose. But they've got to be regulated and there's got to be guardrails. You can't have law enforcement personnel using it to track their girlfriends or ex-wives. I mean, that's an abuse. That's not legal. So,
1: and or any time I might litter, you know what I mean? Yeah. I like to, sometimes I can't find a trash basket. I'm just going to put it on the ground. I mean, I should not get a notice in the mail that I did that, you know? I mean, all right, I don't litter, but you know what I mean. I just, so is this a political hot potato yet or no?
0: Somewhat, because, you know, on the other hand, if legislation restricts them, does it restrict the Ring camera on your front door that you need for security? I don't know. I mean, I'm not a legislator, but I think a lot of people like to have security cameras on their homes. And they like to have, Ring cameras at their front doors so they can see what's going on when they're not there or even when they are home, particularly if they live in a high crime area. But does that get affected by this? So I think there's questions that got to be worked out. So but right now, I on one hand, you don't like the government spying on people that are doing nothing wrong. On the other hand, people do like to feel secure at home and on the streets. So,
1: well, listen, I want to feel secure in America. I want the good guys to win. I'm a little bit nervous. I'm a little bit more nervous after talking to you. yeah, but hey, it's a battle, right? It's a battle, and we gotta face it like men. We can't hide.
0: All well, right. 2002, we picked up Senate seats. We picked up two Senate seats and picked up eight House seats.
1: Yeah, but that was weird. That was after 9/11, and it was weird.
0: Well, also you had an expanding economy with Bush, so it's because he had a tax cut going into effect at the time. But it can be done, so we can we can push back, but a lot depends on these last 6 weeks. There's like I said, there's a lot of Senate seats and House seats that are pure toss-ups that are up for grabs that will be decided in a short amount of time.
1: John McLaughlin, if you need a poll, if you need political expertise, find him. John McLaughlin Associates, he and his brother Jim, the best people. Thank you very much, sir.
0: Thank you, sir.
1: All right, take it easy. Great guy, great family man. Give me one second here. This, the more I think about the flock camera, you know, are you into it? Are you into the flock? Are you aware that they're possibly going to have this system where we're under constant surveillance? Hey, I don't mind if I walk out of my house, my picture's being taken, right? But that's to find terrorists and that kind of thing. What if I commit a small crime, like littering? Am I going to get a notice in the mail? I don't want to. We want to be free. To have a truly free society, you got to be free to commit crime. I know that makes a little like you got to be, you got to have the freedom to do something wrong. And that's what a lot of these Democrats don't understand. They don't want that. They don't even want, it's weird. I'm going to find myself sticking up for criminal behavior. You have to have the ability to choose wrong in order to choose good, in order to be free. We'll be right back. Oops, and before I do that, I must tell you guys all about weight loss, my weight loss journey. I am now sub 200 pounds, and to get to my target weight of 165, which is low, I'm going to be a string bean, but that's kind of the name of the game. These weight loss injections, look, the results are dramatic, but you know, there are drawbacks. Yes, they work by lowering blood sugar and reducing appetite. So what if you're looking to lose weight but not interested in those painful weekly injections and, you know, those side effects that come about? Well, doctors created a weight loss supplement called Lean, L-E-A-N, and the results are remarkable. Now, the studied ingredients in Lean have been shown to lower your blood sugar, burn fat by converting it into energy, and it curbs your appetite and cravings so you're not as hungry. 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
4: This is Greg Kelly, here with Jay Jackson, CEO of Abacus Global Management. 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How does LifeARC get more accurate over time, and what do you mean when you call it a compounding moat?
5: Well, Greg, I'm glad you asked that. First of all, you're not average, are you? Nor any of your listeners. Of course, you're not average. And the challenge that we face is that the data that we've been utilizing incorporates a lot of data over the last 50 or 100 years, but it just aggregates that into averages amongst everyone else. I'll give you an example. When somebody goes and thinks about, oh gosh, what are some of the national mortality rates that you hear about? You hear that it's male age 78, female age plus or minus 80. So Greg, yeah, I got bad news for you. You know, the women are going to outlive you. And for a number of reasons, by the way. But beyond that, the reason why that's so is that most people are like, wait, 78, that seems young. 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
7: Worldwide News Network update. I'm Bill Rakoff. Iran's President Masoud Pezeshkian addressed the UN General Assembly one day after the President Trump told world leaders he may annihilate Iran if it doesn't agree to a deal to end the war.
8: Yesterday, the United States President described us as terrorists. We have been the victims of terrorism.
7: Pezeshkian, speaking through an interpreter, the first world leader in the UN's 81-year history to address the Assembly while his country is at war with the U.S., the National Weather Service keeping an eye on a developing nor'easter expected to impact the East Coast this weekend. Meteorologist Bob Orvac.
9: Going to be developing off the coast on Thursday and Friday, and then pressing northeastward towards southeastern New England late Friday, early Saturday. A little bit of differences in the models, whether it actually does make landfall or not.
7: Could bring heavy high winds and heavy rains to the New Jersey coast and New York City late Saturday into Sunday. 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
1: You know, a beautiful woman there, Lindsay Isaacs. They threw her in jail for 3.5 days, saying she was at a car accident because some Flock camera told AI that she was there. She wasn't there. They put her in solitary confinement. They put her in a suicide vest, for crying out loud. Oh my God, 86 hours. She's getting all upset about it. All upset. The more that's a very interesting thing. To have a free society, you have to be free to choose to do the wrong thing. It's very interesting. Yes, Gene, how are you?
2: Yes, how are you? I was watching the Martin Luther King's I Have a Dream speech, and he spoke about 50 years. He was basically talking about the time between his speech and the Emancipation Proclamation. One of the things that should be focused on is the 60s. When we say the 60s, we meaning, you know, in general. When we say the 60s or the Civil Rights Movement or whatever, the assumption is you're automatically speaking about the 1960s.
1: Yeah.
2: The original,
1: you got to say the 1860s if you want to talk about the 1860s.
2: That's right. The only reason there was a 1960s Civil Rights Movement is because they stomped on the 1860s Civil Rights Movement.
1: Yeah, you called about this before. The Democrats did, right?
2: Yeah, and another thing, it's a little sidebar, but there was a situation when Lincoln was president, similar to Charlie Kirk. When Lincoln was assassinated, a friend of his had been killed before him, Elijah Lovejoy, and it was so horrendous, similar to what happened to Charlie Kirk, until when Lincoln was assassinated, they called Lincoln's assassination the second assassination. So fraud and violence seems to be at the heart of what we're dealing with when we're, you know, dealing, you know, with these people.
1: I want to check out that Elijah Lovejoy thing. Gene, thanks for telling me about that. I had no idea. Elijah Lovejoy. And it was the second assassination. I'll check it out, pal. Thank you very much. Jake is standing by in Maryland. Hello, Jake.
3: Hey there, Greg. My opinion, I think we need to do a full court press on these last 40 days on the midterms. And an idea I have that hopefully you will like it, because it's something I think you could do, but also could be used in TV commercials promoting these candidates that are in tight races. I think we need to get a spokesperson other than Trump, because nobody believes him when he lists all the great things he's done because he comes off so braggadocious. Get like a Caroline Leavitt who says, you know, I don't work for him anymore, but I know him. I've got 2 kids. I want them to have a great country. Here are 3 things we've done. Here are 3 reasons why this is good for America. And here are 3 more things we're going to do if you give us your vote. Vote for the Republican. And then each commercial she does has 3 different nuggets.
1: All right. I mean, you got your own media strategy here. I mean, every time I turn on TV, I see Republicans, I see Democrats, I see,
3: right,
1: you know, people saying this stuff.
3: I mean, look,
1: Trump. All right. You got a great idea. You know, you're not going to get anybody to do that idea the way you want it done. You know? It's your idea. That's the thing. No. I mean, your idea is not revolutionary. All right. It's fine.
3: It's not.
1: It might be happening more than you think. I mean, I don't know. People are out there making the case. And also, if you have to make the case, I mean, I'm hoping that people know this in their bones. You know, there is this kind of thing that you can't at this point convince people of new information. They got to feel it in their bones. And I think they do feel it in their bones. All right. Listen, man,
3: I think the independents and the Democrats don't know this information, and they got to be spoon-fed 3 at a time.
1: You know, I don't know, man. Put it on your Facebook and start talking about it. Also, give money. Get involved. Thank you. I can't promote that idea though. It's not mine. I only, you know, my own ideas. I promote the hell out of them. That's the thing, and it's not a bad thing. You know, it's the elbow grease that makes an idea happen. And I'm not going to make any elbow grease to make your idea happen. I make elbow grease to make my ideas happen. Does that make sense to you? I don't say that in an insulting way. Thank you very much. And I also don't have that. I can't tell Caroline Leavitt what to do. All right? And I'm not in that business. I don't run their ad campaigns. A man's got to know what a man... A man's got to know his limitations and his abilities.
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5: I'm Bill Rakoff. Iran's president pushed back against President Trump in a fiery speech today at the United Nations.
6: At the United Nations, Masoud Pezeshkian said Iranians have been victims of terrorism and accused the U.S. and Israel of aggression. He called out President Trump by name, saying Iran is ready for dialogue and negotiations, but not under the threat of force. Secretary of State Marco Rubio says the Trump administration is open to a deal, but if Iran continues to assist on a nuclear weapon and support for proxies,
7: then we're going to have big problems with them, and the president has a number of options.
6: The U.S. says the goal of any agreement is to ensure Iran can never have a nuclear weapon. Stacey Lynn, Worldwide News Network, Washington.
5: That lawsuit filed by the three media outlets President Trump banned from the White House will go before a judge this hour. Here's News Nation's Marky Martin.
8: A judge is going to decide whether President Trump can keep CNN, MS Now, and Politico from reporting at the White House. The president banned those outlets, accusing them of spreading fake news.
5: The administration calls media access to the White House a privilege and not a right. Back to the UN, where Ukrainian President Volodymyr Zelensky addressed the General Assembly, vowing to continue the fight against Russia's invasion of its sovereign territory. Zelensky touted his country's capability to conduct drone warfare.
9: No Russian admiral expected that we would be able to sink Russia's pride cruisers that were supposed to dominate the sea, but could not survive our naval drones.
5: Attorneys for Wilbur Rafael Garces Perez, the man shot by ICE agents in Austin, Texas, are trying to get their client the proper medical attention while he's detained.
10: He is out of the hospital, back at that South Texas ICE Processing Center in Pearsall. That's according to his attorney. They still haven't gone into surgery, Garces Perez, to remove that bullet that they say still remains in her client's back. And while he is in ICE custody, his legal team, they filed that federal lawsuit trying to stop his removal from the country. In response, the federal judge ordering that Garces Perez must be present for that hearing, meaning he can't be deported.
5: That's News Nation's Xavier Walton. A new AP poll of rural American voters finds about half believe the economy is worse now than when the president returned to office. Wall Street, by the way, taking it on the chin today.
11: Bill, U.S. Treasury yields are on the rise this afternoon amid hot economic data. The 10-year reached a fresh 19-year high. The 5-year breached 5% for the first time since then. Mortgage rates have topped 7% for the first time in 2 years. The Dow, the Nasdaq, and S&P are all in the red. President Trump has just revealed 1,100 trades worth $270 million he made in July, including $25 million each invested in Microsoft and Amazon. And McDonald's down 5%. It's investing $8.5 billion in restaurant upgrades. John Turrett, Worldwide News Network.
5: The Nasdaq off 295, the Dow Jones down 342. This is the Worldwide News Network. Harvey Weinstein has been sentenced to 15 years in prison, coming more than a year after a jury found the former Hollywood mogul guilty of sexually assaulting former Project Runway production assistant Miriam Haley in a retrial. State environmental officials in New Jersey are finding no evidence that directly ties a landfill in Keyport to hundreds of cancer cases in residents living nearby in Keyport and Union Beach. DEP Commissioner Ed Potosnak told residents at a PAC meeting on Tuesday there's no evidence that chemicals from the landfill entered nearby homes after releasing results from testing near the Arrow Marine Industrial Park landfill.
12: It's important to understand that contamination, for it to cause health effects, there must be a way for people to be exposed.
5: Some residents suspect the state may be involved in a cover-up. The MTA says it's turned on speed cameras near work zones to catch drivers who endanger the lives of their workers. New Yorkers seem to be on board with the new rules.
13: That's ridiculous.
14: I don't agree with getting tickets, period. The problem of getting tickets for just being out and about is ridiculous.
5: Drivers caught speeding will be slapped with $50 fines for the first offense. The ticket would go up to $100 for drivers who speed through the work zones three times or more. The NYPD continues to search for the gunman who shot and killed a 14-year-old in the Rockaways over his scooter on Monday. Neighbors say Malachi Adams was a good kid.
15: It's heartbroken. Hungry. It's the streets. The streets is crazy. This is not good anymore. It's not fit.
5: Police say the gunman raced away from the scene on Beach Channel Drive on the teenager's scooter. A powerful nor'easter developing along the East Coast with major coastal flooding set to begin tonight from New Jersey to Virginia. Millions from New England down to the Carolinas could see days of flooding along the coast, strong winds and pounding surf through the weekend. The storm's exact track is still not yet certain. Sign up for our weekly newsletter at WABCRadio.com. 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
0: If you missed Sid and Friends in the Morning, here's what you missed.
13: You voted for this guy, you got what you deserve. I get those on my accounts every day in big numbers. First of all, again, I'm talking to a computer, a bot, but I didn't vote for this guy. And they try to say that like 40% of Jews, that's not right. That is way overblown. I mean, look, if one Jew voted for this guy, that's way too many. You should be ashamed of yourself and honestly convert. Any Jew that voted for Brad Lander, this piece of garbage lowlife, any Jew that voted for Mamdani should just convert. Do us all a favor, the real Jews, and leave, okay? But they tend to exaggerate that number, Noam. I think you know that.
16: Yeah.
13: Maybe it's like 20%, which again is still way too high, but I don't know. I'm at a loss for words, and I'm a radio guy. I'm at a loss for words. How could anybody in this city who's not Muslim or radical Islam or defend this guy? How? He has now found a way in less than 6 months, forgetting about the economic damage that he's already doing to this city. Freezing rents. You know what that's going to do? That's going to destroy buildings all over town, making people like Ken Griffin spend money in Miami. Taxing. That nonsense budget where he got bailed out by the governor that doesn't give one penny to the cops. Well, God forbid, add a fifth firefighter. Forgetting about all that, he has found a way in less than 6 months to say something nasty about just about every ethnic group in the city.
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0: from New York City to the world. 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
1: And can you hear me now? New York Governor Kathy Hochul, Bruce Blakeman is gaining on you. Her lead in one poll down to single digits, 50-41 in terms of the Siena poll. But yet there's another one out just now from Quinnipiac University, and it shows that Hochul has a 19-point lead. This, as the governor's debate has been set between Hochul and Blakeman, and it will take place live on October 13th, hosted by Spectrum News. We're following that, and I'm going to tell you why the debate is unfair to Blakeman. He's walking into the lion's den. Trust me, I know, in terms of the host of this debate. We are following that story. We're also looking at, and I'm scratching my head, America, the scandal regarding racial identity. You may recall that woman by the name of Rachel, that's her first name, Spokane, Washington, a white woman who had been pretending to be African-American for years. Well, now we have the Palestinian version. A white woman of significant privilege and wealth has been identified as the Palestinian Rachel. You cannot make this stuff up. But let's start with the feud that is expected to play out in full public view tomorrow, and that is when Israeli Prime Minister Benjamin Netanyahu takes to the floor of the General Assembly at the United Nations. And on the side is the mayor of New York, the socialist Mamdani, who is still at the 11th hour, not by the NYPD, but calling for the feds to arrest Netanyahu.
2: We all know that what the prime minister has said in that video is not true.
3: Shame on you, Mr. Mamdani. Shame on you for supporting the Hamas terrorist monsters who butchered our people. Shame on you for inciting riots against New York Jews. I'm coming to the UN. I'm going to tell the truth about our heroic soldiers, and I'm going to tell the truth about you.
2: What we do know to actually be the truth when it comes to the prime minister is that he is the subject of an international criminal court arrest warrant for alleged war crimes and crimes against humanity. And as the prime minister, he is the architect of horrific genocide against Palestinians.
1: Oh, Mamdani, put a sock in it. All right, go sit down somewhere. We know where you stand. We know what you represent. It's not the city of New York. It's not the people of New York. We get it. We understand your politics. And it doesn't help, unfortunately, when the president of the United States shares the stage with you, propping you up. But it is what it is. But this one, folks, and the phone lines are open right now. We see your telephone calls coming in. I don't get this one. I'm trying to figure this out, this scandal regarding racial identity. So we had Rachel, the white woman, pretending to be black, had joined the NAACP, was the NAACP leader, and on and on. Now, America, we have a white woman that's been pretending to be Palestinian. Can somebody explain this to me? Why? And this is a white woman by the name of Hannah Gann, and she's apologizing profusely, and she's been dubbed the Palestinian Rachel. She is a white woman who has misrepresented her identity for years, and she grew up in a $1.8 million home of privilege. Why in the world would you want to pretend that you are Palestinian? Inquiring minds want to know. Let's start with a little background. First, the woman that was Rachel, the black woman pretending, the white woman pretending to be black.
4: Rachel Dolezal says she was living her life as an active member of the black community. Many within her community saw Rachel as a respected civil rights activist. She was president of the local NAACP chapter and an instructor of Africana studies at Eastern Washington University with a bachelor's in arts and a master's in fine art from Howard University. Then, in 2015, this childhood photo of a blonde-haired white Rachel was a piece of her unraveling when it was revealed she had constructed a life around black culture. Rachel was fired from her job, forced off community boards. Social media erupted, hundreds of thousands of tweets mocking her, while others were disgusted by her perceived role as a culture vulture.
1: Okay, so that's Rachel. That's the white woman pretending to be black. I mean, taking it to the full hilt. Now we have a white woman pretending to be Palestinian. Why would you want to do that? What's the net gain? What's the benefit? Why would you make something like that up? So she grew up in a $1.8 million home. America, maybe you can explain this to me, why somebody would make this up. I don't understand. And why would you want to be Palestinian of all things? Why would you want to do that? So she's a vocal anti-Israel activist who grew up in a $1.8 million house in one of the wealthiest towns in America before masquerading, you heard me, America, masquerading as a black Palestinian woman for years until she was outed as a white woman. Take a listen to this.
5: There is so much I owe to many people and causes I love, and so little I can do to make it right. As much as I feel shame and sorrow and regret to the depth of my core, I believe that apologies are meaningless without action. I'm not saying any of this to make an explanation or excuse, nor to seek forgiveness I do not deserve. I simply want people's justified anger at my actions to be directed where they belong, onto me. One of the most sickening aspects of facing what I've done is seeing the way that the blowback is falling on people, groups, community, and causes I genuinely care about. I recognize it's far too late for me to mitigate all the damage I've done, but I'm determined to try to do what I can. Which is why the first thing I need to say is this. I hid the truth or outright lied about my background to everyone in my life. There is not a single person on this planet, no friend, no fellow organizer, no one in my family, no professional connection, no secret op or handler who knew what I was doing. I hid my family's background from everyone in Philly and also hid from the people in my own family what I was doing. Maybe one day I'll make a video explaining what was going through my mind, how I allowed half-truths and obfuscations to grow into outright lies, how genuinely I wanted to commit to the work I was doing in spite of those lies, but that's not what's most important right now.
1: I don't get it, folks. I don't get it. Why would you pretend to be someone that you're not? You're a white woman of privilege. Why would you want to pretend? You saw what happened to Rachel in Spokane, Washington. She lost everything. White woman pretending to be black, joined the NAACP, was an NAACP leader, and so on and so on. College professor, she lost everything. Why would you, as a white woman, pretend that you're Palestinian? As far as I'm concerned, if you want to pretend something, pretend that you're an Israeli. Why would you want to be a Palestinian? What, you think the downtrodden and so on? I just don't get it. Can somebody explain this to me? Why would somebody in their right mind do this? 800-848-9222. Let's start with some of your telephone calls. Let's begin with Eleanor in New York, line 3. Eleanor, what's on your mind?
6: Hi, Dominic, from Valley Cottage. I'm calling to say
1: Rockland
6: I'm a pet
1: County.
6: Lover, sympathy for your cat.
1: Ah, thank you, thank you, thank you. I really appreciate that, Eleanor.
6: I haven't heard a couple of days, and I just asked them. They didn't pass yet, but thoughts and prayers. It's like a member of the family. So that's one. I wanted to say you're awesome. I love listening to your show. During Trump's election, you kept saying, don't worry, he's going to win, don't worry. At what point do you think you can say, don't worry, Blakeman's going to win?
1: Wow, that's a great question. Well, let's look at it. So one poll, Sienna, shows him within 9 points, within single digits of Kathy Hochul, 50 to 41. And yet another survey to show you how accurate, if you will, these polls are, another survey from Quinnipiac out just right now shows Hochul with a 19-point lead over Blakeman, with the cost of living and the economy the top concerns of voters, on voters' minds. So what I normally do, Eleanor, is with everything I do, I go by gut, everything, and I go by instinct. And I think I've been blessed to have razor-sharp instincts. And I would say that if I had to guess right now, Blakeman is within striking distance. There is nothing, and I don't mean any disrespect to the governor, to Governor Hochul, but there is nothing, and I mean nothing, where she stands out in a good way. It is so bad. It is so bad. America, don't believe me. Just watch her the next time she's in a setting in a news conference. You're going to see her eyes are going to glance down. And the reason why they glance down is they have talking points for her in a teleprompter right in front of her. Now, this is for the governor of the state of New York. You can't get a soundbite out without looking at a teleprompter. So, I mean, I just, what I'm trying to say, Eleanor, is I don't see the case for her reelection. I just don't get it. But, Eleanor, thank you for the concern over my cat. As I've been explaining, it's called the AV condition, that his heart rate is not up, is as good as it should be. The passing out that he was having, it occurred once today, once yesterday, but that's still down significantly. He's on medication to raise his heart rate. And so we'll see what happens, but he's doing okay. Eleanor, thank you for the love. That's phenomenal. Thank you so much. Let's go to line one, Paul in Scarsdale. Paul, what's on your mind?
7: Hey, Dominic, how are you?
1: I'm good. Go right ahead, please.
7: This is a first time, long time, a listener, first time caller.
1: Wonderful.
7: Wanted to say there are a lot of people, especially these white liberal people, they feel guilty about that they're being white, and they feel guilty that they have so much. So they try to pretend that they're someone that they're really not. It's all about guilt. And I know a lot of liberal, especially women and men, who feel this way. So they think they're so privileged, they have everything, and it's not right. So they feel guilty about it, so they try to pretend that someone else makes them feel that they're more good now, that they're an honest, really good person.
1: Hey, Paul. But, Paul.
7: Yeah.
1: So we've got a white woman pretending to be black. We've got a white woman pretending to be Palestinian. Of all things, why be Palestinian? I don't get that part of it. Why?
7: Because right now, she feels that they're right now, today, right now, the most maligned people today, because what's happening in Israel.
1: No, I mean, so, don't so, get me wrong. So what happened? What happened? So if that's the case, then what happened to the Israeli people on October 7th? If that's the case,
7: I totally agree with you. They're nuts. I'm just telling you what they're thinking. That's why they want to align themselves. They want to pretend they're the most people who are most in need of help, because they feel guilty about who they are. That's just the way I see it. Of course, they're insane. That's not true at all.
1: Right.
7: They want to ignore the facts in order to make themselves feel better, because it feels better that this country is too rich. It's too wealthy. I must have did something wrong. I'm at fault, because why is this country so rich and everyone else is so poor? It must have been something we did. So they hate themselves, and that's why they hate the country. This is why liberals, I think, don't like America.
1: Wow. You know, you're making a whole lot of sense there, Paul. Thank you for the call. You know, folks, I got to take a break, but I don't think I'm 6'5", Denzel Washington, and playing the NFL. We literally have a white woman now believing or pretending that she was Palestinian. Why in the world would you do that? You grew up wealthy. Be who you are, period. I don't apologize for who I am. It is what it is. Now, I'm not wealthy. I'm not white. But you don't see me going around talking about I'm Denzel Washington and 6'5". It is time for a break, and we are coming right back.
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9: Sachem High promising to discipline a handful of students who taunted a rival football team by flashing crude signs with their girlfriends' pictures, names, and some tasteless messages. Parents are pretty upset.
10: Nobody wants to say that about your girlfriend, so you have no right to say about their girlfriend. Respect for others, respect for elders, and respect for women. And I have two boys. They would never, ever do that.
9: One poster that showed a player and his girlfriend asked who was easier to score on. Leaders at Sachem did not detail how the offending students will be punished. New York and New Jersey, part of a multi-state lawsuit to fight the White House attempt to cancel offshore wind leases.
11: It comes as the federal government allegedly paid nearly $1.5 billion to cancel offshore wind contracts located in a section of ocean between Long Island and New Jersey, along with projects in other states. New York and New Jersey attorneys general say the administration is instead investing the money in the fossil fuel industry. The Trump administration has said they needed to end the project because of national security issues, explaining massive turbines interfere with radar. I'm Natalie Migliori.
9: A singer from Long Island just got a very big promotion.
12: Come on, feel the difference.
13: John Torabit, I hope he can feel the noise, because he's the new lead singer of Quiet Riot. The 23-year-old from Long Island beat out hundreds of other vocalists. Tora, who fronted the New Jersey metal band Fire and Ice, will replace Jizzy Pearl, who left the band to pursue other endeavors. Quiet Riot's members say Tora's videos were outstanding, but when he stepped into the room for his audition, he blew them away with an authentic sound that brings their music to life the way they say it's meant to be heard. They'll hit the road later this fall. In New York, I'm Daria Albiner.
9: And that's news for Long Island on WLIR, Long Island's most listened to radio station. I'm Noam Layden.
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14: 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Quote, History of the World, Part 1. I just don't get why people, you know, say they're doctors when they're actually not. 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Are you? 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
14: Iran is run by lunatic clerics, okay? By lunatic clerics that have a radical view of their religion, you know, very radical view, and an apocalyptic view of their religion. These people can never have nuclear weapons. Think about it, the thousands and thousands and thousands of their own people they've killed. Imagine if they had a nuclear weapon and the ability to use that against their neighbors, against us, against the world. That can never happen. Now, every American president says it. Every world leader you meet with tells the president, we agree they can't have a nuclear weapon. Eventually, someone has to do something about it, or it's going to happen. And then imagine North Korea, but in the Middle East. That would be catastrophic for the world.
15: And you wouldn't be paying $6 or whatever diesel is this morning. You'd be paying triple that because Iran would control it and say, you can't touch us. We have a nuclear weapon.
0: Secretary of State Marco Rubio talking about Iran makes a whole lot of sense to me. How can you disagree with that? We're taking your telephone calls. Let's go. Before I go to Joy in Brooklyn, let's go to line four, Dennis in Astoria. Dennis, what's on your mind?
16: Hi, Dominic. I really believe this lady, just like the other lady who portrayed herself to be black, they really suffer from a mental illness.
0: And, I agree with you. But go ahead, Dennis.
16: I'm not a mental health professional, but I've been, in a line of work that deals with a lot of mental health professionals. And clearly, this woman has something wrong. I mean, that doesn't mean that she can't go to school. She's not intelligent enough to do her schoolwork, to complete whatever degree she is. But at the end of the day, she suffers from a mental illness, and she thinks she's somebody else. And she's not. And, you know, there's something there. And she
0: Dennis, help me out. Help me out here. So you grow up wealthy. You grew up in a home, $1.8 million. You're a white woman. Why would you want to pretend that you're a Palestinian woman? Why?
16: Well, I think she suffers from some mental illness that she needs to be seen as something. And she can't achieve that by being who she is. And as we definitely all know that mental illness definitely manifests itself more as people get older. I mean, there's people you went to school with. They seemed apparently normal when they were in elementary school, junior high school. And then all of a sudden they're in high school and they become something else. And so, you know, I do believe that this person, I mean, you know, and I don't agree what she does. I don't agree with the other what lady does. But at the end of the day, as much as what she's doing is wrong, I do believe that she suffers from some mental illness and needs to be under the care of a doctor and a mental health professional.
0: I hear you. I hear you, Dennis. It is baffling. You grow up wealthy. And you want to pretend that you're not white, you're a Palestinian, you take on the Palestinian cause. Why would you do that? Why would you waste your time and energy on something like that? Ew. I got to take a break. We see your phone calls. We're coming right back.
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18: This is John Catsimatidis. Is AI changing everything? Well, there are many, many opinions. In my opinion, AI, to me, all it is a super Google machine. Well, what does that mean? There is no artificial intelligence. It's only as good as the programmer. Intelligence? No. Searching more places to create that it looks like intelligence? Yes. Overrated at this point? Absolutely. But again, it will need some kind of regulation. When I grew up, the Encyclopedia Britannica was the Bible of the truth. The question is, what will be the Bible of the truth for AI? AI is only as good as the programmers and their personalities that create it. Finally, I agree with President Trump. We have to win the AI game worldwide and beat every other country. That way, we keep America the greatest country in the world. I'm John Catsimatidis, and that's the Cat's Corner.
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19: Westbound 27 slow approaching Southampton. Westbound repaving continues between the Nassau-Suffolk border and Route 112, with completion expected by the end of the year. For the Long Island Railroad, buses replace trains between Ronkonkoma and Greenport between 7 a.m. and 6:30 p.m. Monday through Friday for track maintenance. And that's expected to last through November 6th. That's traffic and transit for WLIR. I'm Brandon Eisen.
17: Have you ever wondered why there's so much cancer on Long Island? Did you know that the DuPont Chemical Corporation and 3M recently agreed to a $13.5 billion settlement for contaminating public drinking water with cancer-causing forever chemicals? Long Island's drinking water has some of the highest concentrations of these cancer-causing forever chemicals. If you live

0: when she solved the puzzle in an average time of 4.52 seconds at a World Cube Association event in Wuhan. Just days later, at another competition in Guangzhou, she broke her own record with a time of 4.27 seconds. Leon first picked up a Rubik's Cube when she was four and could solve it in 90 seconds. Her parents hired coaches, and she trained 2 to 3 hours a day to become the world record holder. Michael Wallace, Worldwide News Network.
1: A Detroit doctor says he's seeing brain damage in teens who spend too much time on their phones.
2: And what we see in those who have an addiction is that our research is finding really striking changes in abnormalities in the brain.
1: David Rosenberg, conducting research for Wayne State University, says the damage is similar to that done by cocaine and alcohol use. Bill Rakoff, Worldwide News Network, New York.
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4: 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These people are nuts. I love them. We don't have a chance. Not a chance.
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0: from New York City to the world. It's Dominic Carter.
1: That's it today. We ban, effective immediately, we ban all new agents from Obamacare. Do not come steal money from the American people in Obamacare. We also took those 750,000 people off because they're not people. They're numbers. They are not real. We sent letters to them, carrier pigeons, phone calls. We asked every possible way of getting to them. We could not find these people. They do not exist. They're phantoms. They're ghosts.
2: Dr. Oz talking about a crackdown aimed at fraud in Obamacare. We're going to tell you in a little bit about the First Lady's appearance on the Fox Morning Show, but we see all of your telephone calls, America, and I want to get to some of them. Let's go to Joy, line 3 in Brooklyn. Joy, what's on your mind?
3: Hi, good afternoon, Dominique. I wanted to know, I don't know for sure, but I tried to find it if Mamdani and Hochul attended the African American Day Parade in Harlem or any other top official. I don't see any information online if they did, so I was wondering if you had any insight or if they just totally
2: I don't know the answer. I don't believe that they attended. The parade was this Sunday, correct? This past Sunday?
3: Correct. Yes.
2: The problem is that it's not historically it's not been one of the bigger parades. You know, it's held in Harlem. It's not, you know, on Fifth Avenue. It's just not one of the bigger parades. So I don't know what Hochul or I think Hochul was there off the top of my head, if I remember correctly, Joy. I'm not exactly sure. I don't know about Mamdani, but it sounds like you wanted them there, correct?
3: Correct.
2: Why? Why is it so important to you?
3: Well, I think they go to every other parade. Why wouldn't they go to this group's parade? Mm-hmm. Because they're too small and not influential enough. I think it speaks volume. Yes, that's true.
2: Right. Okay. Well, fair point. Fair point. I thank you for the telephone call. Let's see here. Let's go to Ernie, line 1 in New Jersey. Ernie, what's on your mind?
4: Hello. Good afternoon, Dominic. Yeah, this lady who thinks she's Palestinian, I mean, she wants to basically become the ultimate virtue signaler. She wants to be the final boss

0: virtue signaling, because, you know, she believes that the Palestinians are the ultimate victims. So that's basically what it comes down to.
1: But Ernie, help me out. Help me out, please. How are the Palestinians, in your words, the permanent victim? How is that?
0: No, she's saying she is. I don't think they are.
1: But I'm just saying, how can one even believe that? I mean, if you want to look at what's happening to the innocent women and children, then you have to look at the leadership of Hamas and how they're using their own people. So I don't understand. Why in the world would someone that has grown up in privilege in America, in a $1.8 million home, why would you want to pretend that you're Palestinian? I don't understand this.
0: A rebel. She wants to be a rebel, a contrarian, and, you know, think out of the box, that sort of thing. Yeah, I think that's what it all comes down to. It's very simple, really. They just want to, you know, like, oh, look, I have this designer thing. Well, she's got everything. She's got privilege. She's got money. She's got jewelry, cars. All right, what can I do next? A cause. Oh, yes, I need a cause, the ultimate cause to rally behind, you know.
1: Okay, so the first recent time that we heard of this, the white woman Rachel in the state of Washington that was pretending to be African American even became leadership of the NAACP. Why do you think she did it?
0: I think for the same reason, you know, to become like a saint in their eyes and the world. Look what I'm doing to help these poor marginalized people. I think that's what it comes down to, you know.
1: Well, I think the poor people are the people of Israel that are unfairly attacked nonstop and then criticized on the world stage. Ernie, thank you for the great call. Let's go to Umberto, line 5, Newark, New Jersey. What's on your mind, sir?
2: Hey, Dominic, ¿cómo está? I want to ask you a question.
1: Muy bien.
2: Exxon and Montclair, I'm the owner of Exxon and Montclair in New Jersey. He told me with Biden, it was about $4. He told me on the record, $4. The 4 year, the less expensive was $3.94. He told me $4. Why are people complaining? Why are people complaining? The liberal said, give me $5. Give me $10. No, fill the tank. And people, the liberal, he never filled the tank. That's why he never heard, you know. He always had $4 or more with Joe Biden. What the hell going on?
1: Well, you already know what's going on. If it happens under Trump, it's the worst thing in the world. You can play the drum roll. It's awful. It's awful. It's the end of the world because President Trump is doing it. You know why, Umberto. It's just, you know, you have to be fair with things in life. And this is why I understand what the president is doing with the media. Everybody can only take but so much. Thank you for the call, Umberto. Everybody can only tolerate but so much. Me, you, all of us. How would you feel if you have enormous accomplishments and the media says, yeah, but what about this? Yeah, but what about Iran? Yeah. We believe everything Iranian leaders are telling us as opposed to you, the president of the United States. How would you feel under that circumstance? Right? How would you deal with that? Let's go to Gracie in California. Is this our Gracie?
3: Yes, this is your Gracie.
1: Hi, listen, Gracie.
3: Hi, sweetheart. I'm here. I got here Saturday night. Okay, I got to tell you, anything that Trump says, if the sky is blue, they'll argue with it.
1: Correct.
3: Case in point, it is, I am going to tie it into what you're talking about with the Palestinians. I was at a fiesta after church, but this was a Brooklyn person who relocated to California. He worked for the city of New York for 30 years, so he's old like me, and he was an engineer. And I tried to speak to him. He hates Trump. Why do you hate Trump? Well, because he's a crook. What did he do? And the only bigger crook was his father. So he's going back years to the building trade. I don't know what happened with the building, whatever this. So there's a group of people that hate Trump due to the building trade in New York. Okay, so I'm trying to reason with this adult like myself, Caucasian. And, I was going this and that, you know, the economy is good, but don't you worry about your grandchildren. My grandchildren are doing well. So I said to him, fine, financially they might be doing well, but if they're dead, it doesn't matter how financially well they are. He says, oh, you're Islamophobic. I said, listen, don't start when you can, when people like you can't win an argument, they go through your Islamic phobia, your man phobia, your woman phobia, you're anti-Semitic, blah, blah,
1: right.
3: blah. He says, well, wait, this is the clincher. But look what the, but I said October 7th. No, it was Israel's fault. So when you go like that, I walked away and I said to myself, F you moron, in my head though, because I'm not such a nice person. But can you believe it, Dominic? It's hopeless. They're morons.
1: Yeah, it is. It is hopeless. That's why I don't even stand there. I'm going to be honest with you, Gracie. Everywhere I go, everybody wants 5 minutes to talk politics. I'd rather you shoot me in the head because... Am I, no matter what I say, am I really going to change your point of view? All you're looking for is validation in terms of your opinion. And so when it comes to President Trump, you can't make sense to these nuts. They just, you know, Trump is the devil. He's the worst thing ever. Well, what about Biden? You know, he was practically asleep every day. No. Trump. Look at his personality. Trump. I wouldn't waste my time arguing with them, Gracie. So, Gracie, I got to tell you something.
3: Yes.
1: You are the only woman in my household that Marilyn focuses on, my wife. She says, you better be good, Dominic, or I'm going to tell Gracie on you. And she says it at least twice a week.
3: Well, listen, I got to say something. You know how Sid has Naomi? I'm your mama.
1: Ah, there you go. Well, isn't that
3: right,
1: nice?
3: I'm your Naomi.
1: And by the way, age is only a state of mind, right? But Gracie, before I let you go, and Gracie's in Cali, I'm going back to Cali anyway. But anyway, Gracie, explain this to me. Why do we have white women walking around talking about she's Palestinian? Why is that?
3: Because she has to feel better about herself, and she wants others to say, oh, my goodness, isn't this woman, she achieved, and she was on the bottom. You know, she was a poor unfortunate, because you know how everybody is Islamophobic, and look, she made it. So we have to really think she's super. And Dominic, I got to tell you something. The gas here is $6.50 regular gas.
1: Wow. Wow.
3: And I go to Aldi. I went shopping yesterday to Aldi. Between New York and here, everything is more money. And on that note, I say I love, when I come back to New York, I really love to meet you. I make a very good eggplant parm. And on that note, give Marilyn hugs and kisses for me.
1: Will do. Thank you. Thank you for the great call. Thank you. So before I go to Paula in New Jersey, the first lady who shows tremendous class, dignity, what the office should be about. Can you hear me, former First Lady Michelle Obama? Can you hear me? Can you hear me now? But anyway, I'm not going to say angry black woman. I'm not going to say it. Former First Lady. I'm not going to say angry black woman talking about Michelle Obama, even though she's angry all the time, even though she's only been proud for the first time of her country, blah, blah, blah, blah, blah, blah. Well, how did you get that Ivy League education, Madam First Lady? But anyway, the current First Lady appearing on the Fox Morning Show and Melania Trump, and she explained how President Trump is handling his second term compared to his first.
4: How is the president doing in Trump 2 as compared to Trump 1? How do you see him handling the job differently?
5: He's very focused. He has a lot on his plate. It's very different what's going on around the world now, but I think he's doing the best that he can. He works nonstop. He has the most energy than anybody. He's from morning till evening nonstop working.
1: And that's evident, Madam First Lady. Thank you for that, that the president works nonstop. Here's something I want you to think about for a second, right? Any man's man, a manly's man, right? So you're a former first lady, former president, and the FBI raids your home, and they go through your wife's lingerie garments. How would you feel with that? How would you like that? Remember, that's what this first lady had to go through. Utterly disgusting. She also revealed what she told President Trump after his speech at the UN General Assembly.
5: I told him he had a great delivery. He did very well and a great speech. So I tell him the truth. Sometimes he doesn't want to hear it, what I tell him, but that's okay. I always say the truth.
1: So let's go back to your telephone calls. Line three, Paula in New Jersey. What's on your mind, Paula?
6: Hello, Dominic. I'm a first-time caller.
1: And wonderful.
6: Subject, I'm going to say I love you. You are wonderful.
1: Thank you. The love goes right back to you.
6: Thank you. I pray for you, and I pray for your kitty and for your family.
1: Thank you.
6: So you're very welcome. This is why I'm calling these two women, particularly the one who portrayed herself as Palestinian. A lot of your callers have hit it on the head partly, which is, you know, white guilt. But there's more to it. And I think Gracie, who is adorable, came closest, which is my theory. These women are lacking something deep inside. They are spiritually empty, and they are looking for something to hold on to that will maybe fill that spiritual emptiness. And I think that's why they did this.
1: Yeah, hey, Paula, I'm asking you as a woman, could it be an attraction to a man that they're doing this because they like Palestinian men, or in Rachel's case, because she liked black men? Is that what it is?
6: That's a really interesting question for me, because I spent years very involved with the Arab community when I went to Michigan State. And there's something about the culture, I'm part Egyptian, that I love and is very appealing, but I don't know that you would do that unless, number one, you're very immature and you're looking at an interpersonal relationship that you think will be all the answers, which a lot of young people do. But other than that, I can't think why that could do it. I really think these people are lacking something deep inside that enables them to feel rooted, wholesome about themselves, wholesome about the world around them. And that's why they do this. They're looking for that fulfillment they haven't got.
1: Wow. Hey, Paula, thank you for the wonderful comment. We want to hear from you in the future. Thank you so much. Just imagine, America. Oh, I'm a person of privilege. Tomorrow, I'm going to be a Palestinian. Or I'm a white woman, a high, high, high yellow white woman. I want to identify with the black community. I'm going to join the NAACP. I don't get it. Absolutely nuts. It is time for a break. We are coming right back.
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9: 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I'm Bill Rakoff. CNN, MS Now, and Politico are taking their fight with President Trump to federal court this hour. Worldwide News Network Washington correspondent Stacey Lynn has more.
10: The 3 news organizations are asking the judge to immediately restore their White House press access while their lawsuit moves forward. The outlets say Trump violated their First Amendment rights by restricting access over their coverage. The Trump administration says access to the White House is a privilege, not a right, and has accused them of publishing what they describe as false or sensitive information. Trump defended the restrictions at the UN yesterday.
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12: We will be hitting the energy sites. If that doesn't send chills down the spine of the folks there in Iran, the mullahs, I'm not sure anything does. But if anything is a threat to them, it's the thought that President Trump is going to really hit them where it hurts. Well, President Trump, you could tell, is clearly fed up big time with Iran. And so is Netanyahu, for that matter. Netanyahu was asked a little bit ago what he thinks is set to happen. And he said, listen, if there's any action against us, our response next time will be stronger and much tougher than they have ever seen before. And let's not forget, it's the Israelis that were providing some of the intel, that strike that took out 40 people, remember, on day one.
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13: And now, it's time for the Tunnel to Towers Foundation Final Thoughts.
1: And the Tunnel to Towers Foundation Final Thoughts of the day. So, one poll shows Sienna that Bruce Blakeman is single digits behind Hochul. I believe that one. The other, Quinnipiac, shows that she has a 19-point lead. So one says 9, the other one says 19. My heart tells me that this man is right behind her, and he's got a shot at winning this thing as governor of New York. Now, it's a loaded deck. It's a loaded deck, and here's why it is a loaded deck. So Spectrum News, New York One, is going to hold the debate, the one and only debate for governor. Now, why do you think Hochul would agree to go there? Because she knows it's a stacked deck. So if you're Bruce Blakeman, just like Cuomo had to do, you're up against Mamdani, in Cuomo's case, the third-party candidate, and the moderators. That's what Bruce Blakeman is walking into. But I still say bet on him. This guy's going to bring it. It's going to be interesting. It's an unfair forum, but it is what it is. Let's go back to your telephone calls. Linda, line one, New Jersey. What's going on, Linda?
14: Hello. Yeah, I would like to say that I think that there's something fishy between Trump and Mamdani. It seems a little out of order, and I think because there is a lack of housing in New York City because of all the illegals and migrants that need housing is the problem. There are too many people. There's an overpopulation problem. The people should go, and they won't need the housing. But if Trump's family is going to get the contracts and federal money for building, then I think that is the problem.
1: Okay, but Linda,
14: that is the unholy Holy Alliance.
1: Okay, so, but Linda, why would the president need this when he continues to make record amounts of money?
14: Well, because he always likes Sunnyside, Queens, and he loves building, and he's a builder, and it's just, and I think Mamdani knows that, and I think he's using it to trick Trump into doing what he loves to do, build.
1: So wait a minute, Linda, so you really believe that Mamdani could trick Donald Trump? Do you really believe that?
14: When it comes to doing what Trump loves to do, build? Yeah, maybe.
1: Wow. I don't see that in a million years.
14: I say follow the money. And I'm busy making money myself right now, and I'm right in between making money myself.
1: Ah, well, that's a good thing. So you, wait a minute. You said follow the money. So are you not feeling those $230,000 toilets, 17, that's going to go up around the city of New York? You say the same thing, follow the money on that?
14: I don't think Trump wants to build toilets. I think he wants to build big housing units for people in Sunnyside,
1: right.
14: Queens.
1: No, I was referring to what Mamdani is doing in the city of New York. You have these
14: Mamdani
1: toilets that
14: wants
1: are coming.
14: To build, Mamdani wants his people to get the housing. He wants all the illegals,
1: correct,
14: all his voters, all the people,
1: correct,
14: that follow him, all his,
1: correct,
14: constituents. He wants them in there for good. Trump should be getting them out. These people don't belong here. They don't like Americans. They, You know the story.
1: You know what, Linda? I got to tell you something. I'm wrapping up the show. I love you, Linda. You just said everything I want to say. Get out. It's as simple as that. If you're illegal, get out. I have zero sympathy for you. Get out. Period. America's heroes need your help now. 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T, the number 2, T.org. 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
9: I'm Bill Rakoff. President Trump will greet Chinese President Xi Jinping at Joint Base Andrews in a couple of hours, kicking off a three-day summit. A preview with News Nation's Corey Smith.
15: President Trump and President Xi will participate in a series of bilateral meetings. And according to U.S. officials, the two sides are expected to discuss a number of economic issues, from the truce and the ongoing trade war, which expires in November, to rare earth minerals and China's desire to access the U.S. auto market. The war in Iran also going to be on the agenda. Lawmakers on the Hill have urged the White House to confront China over its economic support for Iran and for providing Iran with intelligence.
9: Iran's president pulled no punches as he addressed the U.N. General Assembly today, a day after President Trump threatened to annihilate the country if it doesn't agree to a deal. Masoud Pezeshkian called the U.S. and Israel terrorists.
16: They are committing genocide by using the so-called technologies that they have at their disposal. Then they label others as terrorists. Are we the sources of instability? We only seek to live independently.
9: Pezeshkian insisted Iran is seeking nuclear power and not nuclear weapons. Secretary of State Rubio says there are growing concerns that the war between Russia and Ukraine could spread beyond the two countries.
10: Rubio says the conflict could metastasize through a hybrid or sabotage attack or even a misunderstanding, and says ultimately,
17: that war is not going to end on the battlefield. That war is going to end, I think everyone acknowledges, with a negotiated agreement.
10: Rubio says the sooner Russia and Ukraine can reach an agreement,
17: the less things will be destroyed and the less people are going to die on both sides.
10: Stacey Lynn, Worldwide News Network, Washington.
9: The showdown between President Trump and the media is in a courtroom in the nation's capital this afternoon, a judge hearing arguments on whether the president's ban of three news organizations from the White House violates the Constitution. Harvey Weinstein gets 15 years in prison for sexually assaulting a woman in New York. Attorney Gloria Allred praised prosecutors for going after Weinstein.
18: They're the first ones in the country who took a risk with this case, and they proceeded even when they didn't achieve some of the results that they would like to have achieved.
9: Weinstein apologized in court but maintains he never sexually assaulted anyone. The outer bands of Hurricane Polo are dumping rain on southwestern Mexico today. A Category 5 hurricane has winds of 165 miles an hour. And a developing nor'easter may impact the East Coast through the weekend. The National Weather Service's Bob Orvac.
19: Going to be developing off the coast on Thursday and Friday, and then pressing northeastward towards southeastern New England late Friday, early Saturday. A little bit of differences in the models, whether it actually does make landfall or not.
9: Toward the close on Wall Street, the NASDAQ is retreating from its record yesterday, down 350 points. This Dow Jones Industrial Average is down 324. This is the Worldwide News Network. Disgraced former movie producer Harvey Weinstein is being sentenced to 15 years in New York State prison for sexual assault. This is attorney Gloria Allred.
18: It will be served consecutively, so that would be 15 years, and then if it's 14 years, so it would be 29 years.
9: Weinstein will face consecutive sentences from New York and California. Mayor Mamdani is again calling for Israeli Prime Minister Benjamin Netanyahu's arrest once he arrives in the city on Thursday. The mayor did not mince words during an appearance on CNN.
20: When it comes to Benjamin Netanyahu, I have described him as I believe him to be, a war criminal and an architect of a horrific genocide of the Palestinian people.
9: Netanyahu fired back at the mayor with a post on social media.
21: Shame on you, Mr. Mamdani. Shame on you for supporting the Hamas terrorist monsters who butchered our people. Shame on you for inciting riots against New York Jews. I'm coming to the UN. I'm going to tell the truth about our heroic soldiers, and I'm going to tell the truth about you.
9: Security will be extra tight for the Prime Minister, who will address the UN on Thursday. One person is dead. A number of others, including firefighters, were hurt in a Bronx apartment fire. Fire officials say the flames broke out at a building on Montgomery Avenue near West 174th Street in Morris Heights around 7:45 this morning.
22: With all the windows and doors open, there is a significant wind condition that's moving from the rear of the building towards the front, so it is possible that the wind assisted in spreading some of the fire.
9: One of the injured is in critical condition. Firefighters say the blaze started inside an apartment on the fourth floor, then spread to other apartments. The cause is under investigation. The forecast from the 77 WABC Weather Center, a mixture of sun and clouds for the rest of the afternoon with a high of 66. Partly cloudy tonight, low 51, then sunshine and 67 for Thursday. 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
24: 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It's coming from people that you probably don't want representing a citizen in this country in the United States Senate. But here we go.
25: 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I didn't watch it live, but I did watch it this morning. Is that Haley Stevens has been criticizing you for not releasing your personal finance disclosure until after the primary. 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
24: 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And here's why. 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
3: Here we saw the former Vice President Kamala Harris. She went to Michigan to be with Abdul al-Sayed to campaign on his behalf. Would you welcome her to campaign with you in Kansas?
4: No, I would not. No offense intended for her, but she would not be a help to me. We are a different kind of Democrat, and the National Democrats, some of the leaders do not represent where the people in Kansas are. So again, I mean, no offense to Kamala Harris, but I would ask her if she wanted to come, I would say, please do not come to my state. I do not need you here.
3: You said
4: you would actually hurt me.
5: Would you invite Kamala Harris to come to your state to campaign with you after all? No! No! Please, don't even bring it up! No offense to you, Kamala. No, hell no, stay away!
6: Welcome to the Wednesday edition of Buster Early's Rush Hour, my friends, Francis Irwin, American Media. That was Kansas senatorial candidate Adam Hamilton, Democrat. Would you welcome Kamala Harris? No. Kamala Harris, however, was in Detroit. And, yeah, we have a lot of Kamala Harris in Detroit. She was with Abdul al-Sayed, and then she they hung around at the local Detroit NAACP big confab over there, you know, and put the two of them together, Kamala Harris, NAACP, and yeah, that we have it. In New York, strange things are happening in New York these days. Harvey Weinstein was convicted again, sentenced, rather. You know, they want to bury this guy in jail. They want to make sure that this guy never, ever. It's hard to believe that Harvey Weinstein was a big Democrat hero at one point, liberal. All the famous Hollywood types, all of them, loved themselves some Harvey. They love Miramax. Please, Harvey, sign us to a deal. And then all these starlets used to hang around Harvey. Now, Harvey had a reputation, and they knew what the reputation was. But that didn't stop certain starlets from hanging around Harvey and wanting to be around Harvey because Harvey could get them in the movies. Harvey Weinstein sentenced to another 15 years in prison. They're going to bury this guy in jail. The guy's not going to ever see the light. Somebody ought to see whether Miramax, oh, they closed it. Well, whoever succeeded Miramax can do a documentary, Harvey in Jail. Because he does not like jail. And Harvey Weinstein is now becoming a prison advocate. Well, I digress. Past the sentencing. Harvey Weinstein was sentenced to another 15 years in prison on Wednesday for sexually assaulting a TV production assistant. They don't even call her by her name in the thing. They just, it just goes to show, yeah, he assaulted some TV production assistant that was hanging around. He assaulted her. They give her a name. State Supreme Court Justice Curtis Farber said the term may run consecutive to the sentence Weinstein must serve for his L.A. conviction. He was convicted out in Los Angeles, too. I mean, he's in New York. They send him out to L.A. He gets convicted in L.A. I guess they sent him. And now he's back in New York. And he's still, prior to the sentencing, the judge heard emotional remarks from the victim in the case. Her name happens to be Miriam Halley. And by the way, I'm not saying that she wasn't assaulted. And I'm not saying that she's one of the starlets that was hanging around and looking for a film role. I'm not saying anything negative about this woman. I don't know. I just want to be really clear on that. Not being negative toward this woman. Okay? I'm just saying that some of these other women, some of the starlet types that spoke up before, some of them knew the guy had a reputation. And that's all I'm saying. If somebody told you that, hey, this guy, don't go to see him alone at night. Or don't let this guy in your room. And you still let him in your room. I'm just saying. Okay. The judge described Weinstein as a sexual predator, the literal face of the Me Too movement. Yeah, exactly. The Me Too, they should call it in retrospect the Me Too mob movement. For a lot of reasons. There's one thing that one cannot deny about some of the people that have been caught up in the, some of them. Again, I stress, some of them. Some people got caught up in the Me Too movement on the basis of, how shall we say, accusations that have never really been provable. Did this really happen or not? The way that the person said it happened. And that is not to say that there are not many men who were caught up in the Me Too movement who deserve to be caught up in the Me Too movement. Just being clear. The Me Too mob movement. The judge told Weinstein, you had it all. Your legacy should have been cemented as one of greatness. But you threw it all away when you assaulted Miriam Hellett. He threw it all away from this one thing? Anyway, this woman said that she was assaulted inside of his Soho loft back in 2000. She went to his loft. I guess she didn't know about his reputation. She went to his loft. The defendant doesn't deserve a day less than his original sentence, the prosecutor said. Alvin Bragg showed up in court on one of these things. In a lengthy statement to the court, Harvey Weinstein insisted he was sorry, that he did feel remorse. He says his youngest children were growing up without a father and have been severely bullied in school because of their father's notorious reputation. He was the bully once, apparently. One's considered among the most influential people in the Democrat Party. Oh, excuse me, it doesn't say that. Let me read it the way that they reported it instead of the way it is. I should not have said, if I were reading this properly, once considered among the most influential people in the Democrat Party. What the newspaper reported, once considered among the most influential people in Hollywood. In the Democrat Party. Weinstein said he spends 23 hours a day in a cell on Rikers. Shut off from companionship and sunlight. Harvey Weinstein says you're treated as an animal. You're actually less than an animal because you're treated as nothing. It's a simple human right, staying clean and warm. This is a right denied to me and many of the other prisoners. Damn it. And I, now look, what is that song, Sympathy for the Devil? (clears throat) 23 hours a day in a cell is pretty much what a lot of people in high security face it, like at max. I have to tell you, to be quite honest with you, you know I'm not a soft-on-crime guy. I'm not. But I do think that it's almost akin to torture to, if not for disciplinary measures, and to keep, there are some people who have to be locked away like that, like the repeat killers. You put them in jail, they still kill people. You got to do what you got to do. But, I mean, who the hell is Harvey Weinstein? Is Harvey Weinstein going to go out and shiv somebody in the prison yard? Is that what they're worried about there? 23 hours a day in a prison cell. According to him, they're not giving him many blankets because he's cold. Can't see sunlight. Doesn't go out. I'm just asking a little Ebonics there because he relates to the fellow inmates. You heard him. And I just want him to, he probably knows the lingo now. I'm just asking, do you think that that is fair treatment? Do you think that is humane treatment? I'm all for punishing criminals, but I'm also all for being humane. So how the mighty Democrat, I'm sorry, the mighty Hollywood figure, how the Democrats, how the mighty former Democrat contributors used to hang around with all the biggies in Hollywood, the Merrills, the Oprah, the all the biggies. Now we're stuck in Rikers, 23 hours a day in the cell, and nobody apparently is visiting the guy. He must not have any more campaign loot to hand out, otherwise people would be coming to them. They'd be doing a documentary about Harry and prison life and prison reform. But this guy, they are all pretending now they don't even know the guy. And so, Harry, if you can hear me over there in Rikers, while I don't feel your pain, I do have some empathy. Because I don't know whether you're like, the guy's in a wheelchair, for goodness sakes, when they roll him out to come and get more time. They have to roll them out. Hey, 15 years more. Now roll them back in there. Is he really that, like, he's Harvey Weinstein is like Supermax inmate? Something here is just, I don't know. It sounds like a movie, a bad one. And maybe what's left at Miramax, somebody can do the movie on Harvey. Harvey and the Democrats. Oh, James Golden, Snerdly. Coming back, we have Cackles. You know who she is. Robbie McIntosh, founder. One of the founding members. The founder of Average White Band, passed away on this day, 1974. It's a long time ago. He died in it was heroin. He had some heroin at a Hollywood party. He thought it was coke. It was pure heroin. 100% pure heroin. And that was the end. Remembering the great Robbie McIntosh, James Golden Snerdly. Keep it right here. Bo Snerdly's Rush Hour. Don't go away.
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7: 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Now, here's Yana Derulis.
8: Vitamin C is the skin's secret superhero. According to a study by Polar Car Advisors published in Nutrients, your skin holds surprisingly high levels of vitamin C, and it puts that vitamin to work, fueling collagen production and fighting off UV damage. The good news, just eating more fruits and veggies may do more for youthful, resilient skin than pricey serums ever could. So stock up on fruits and veggies high in vitamin C, such as guava, kiwi, citrus fruit, bell peppers, and broccoli, to name a few. While Cornell Medicine says grandparents may be one of the most overlooked resources in today's child mental health crisis, drawing on decades of clinical experience and child development research, Dr. Kenneth Barris says supportive relationship with grandparents can help children feel heard, build resilience, reduce loneliness, and strengthen emotional well-being. I'm Yana Derulis for the Worldwide News Network.
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10: 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Get ready to invest and do it right here in the United States of America. Never bet against the United States. I'm Suzanne Miller.
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15: Westbound 27 slow approaching Southampton. Westbound repaving continues between the Nassau-Suffolk border and Route 112, with completion expected by the end of the year. For the Long Island Railroad, buses replace trains between Ronkonkoma and Greenport between 7 a.m. and 6:30 p.m. Monday through Friday for track maintenance. That's expected to last through November 6th. That's Traffic and Transit for WLIR. I'm Brandon Eisen.
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0: Not Harry. It doesn't matter. They're both deplatformed royalty as far as the liberals are concerned. The box tops in 1967 started 4 weeks at number one with this one. Made famous by the Rush Limbaugh show when they did a reboot of it, The Letter by Harry Reid. But that's a long story. James Golan, a Buzz Snelly with you here. Yeah, I called him Harry instead of Harvey. It doesn't make a difference. Deplatformed royalty in both cases. And then Sir Bruce, you know, Sir Bruce has a background in law enforcement. So Sir Bruce told me the reason that Harvey is in 23 hours is because it's for his safety, because they don't want to put on. I said, but the guy wants to be in Gen Pop. See, I know the lingo. I know the lingo of the law enforcement community and of the inmates too. He wants to be in Gen Pop. And right now they've just given him toe tag parole. You know what that means? You don't know what toe tag parole is? That means the only way you're getting out of there is when they put the toe tag on you and they ship you out in the morgue. That's the toe tag parole. And that's what they're giving poor old Harvey. Toe tag parole. And the guy wants to be in Gen Pop. Doesn't want to be stuck in his cell. Anyway, okay, let's start on this real quick. We'll go with one that's really easy. Let's go to cut 10, followed by cut 11. You can play them back to back, Elias. Here she is, ladies and gentlemen.
1: I'm here to support Dr. El Sayed. Mm-hmm. Because on this subject, I know he will be a champion. And I have a right to say that. The attack on DEI is an attack on maternal care.
0: Yes, it
1: is. An attack on DEI.
0: Uh-huh. Preach it, sister.
1: To recognize diversity, equity, and inclusion is an attack by definition on maternal care.
0: Uh-huh. So, let's see if we have Kamala straight. An attack on DEI is attack on maternal care. Yes, that's right. You hear the background. I love when she speaks in front of the certain order. Yes, that's right. Yes, you're right, Kamala. That's right, baby. You keep talking, baby. An attack on DEI is an attack on maternal care. Now, I just have a question that I need to ask. How exactly is an attack on DEI? That means diversity, equity, and inclusion. How is that an attack on maternal care? I don't understand. But then again, it's Kamala. We don't have to understand. She does. We'll be right back.
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3: This is John Catsimatidis. Is AI changing everything? Well, there are many, many opinions. In my opinion, AI, to me, all it is a super Google machine. Well, what does that mean? There is no artificial intelligence. It's only as good as the programmer. Intelligence? No. Searching more places to create that it looks like intelligence? Yes. Overrated at this point? Absolutely. But again, it will need some kind of regulation. When I grew up, the Encyclopedia Britannica was the Bible of the truth. The question is, what will be the Bible of the truth for AI? AI is only as good as the programmers and their personalities that create it. Finally, I agree with President Trump. We have to win the AI game worldwide and beat every other country. That way, we keep America the greatest country in the world. I'm John Catsimatidis, and that's the Cat's Corner.
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4: And behind ChatGPT, speaking at the United Nations General Assembly today, Sam Altman saying the world faces a choice when it comes to harnessing artificial intelligence, and he set out three principles when thinking about the future.
5: First, as AI becomes more capable, people must remain at the center of AI decision-making. Second, the benefits of scientific progress and economic growth must be by people and for people. Third, this technology must empower people individually. A great future will come from people realizing their potential and building value for themselves, their communities, their countries, and the broader broader world.
4: Altman says if artificial intelligence is to be subject to a democratic process, then control cannot be in the hands of California labs alone. 6-year-old Lian Yunxi of China has broken the women's Rubik's Cube speed record. She solved the puzzle in an average of 4.27 seconds. Her parents say she started training at age 4 and they hired a coach for her. Bill Rakoff, Worldwide News Network, New York.
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7: Supreme Court justices, we see all your calls on Capitol Hill. Justice Barrett, Justice Kagan talking about the threats to justices and that they need more money, in this case $230 million to fund security. This is Justice Barrett.
8: They have required me to, my children, to think about and see things that children should not have to see or think about. One example is when threats to my life were particularly

0: It was full of police cars who had responded to a false report of gunshots and raised voices in my home.
1: And so there you have it. The justice, we'll hear Justice Kagan a bit later. The owner of this network, John Catsimatidis, appearing on the morning show here in New York with Sid Rosenberg, discussing that highly controversial immigrant enclave map that Mayor Mamdani put forth and says changes are coming.
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2: You want to beat up me, Astoria? 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

0: James Golden, known popularly as Bo Snerdly.
1: This is The Rush Hour with James Golden.
2: We are witnessing the most callous, corrupt, and incompetent presidential administration we have ever experienced in the history of America. And there are many factual points that would provide evidence of each of those. In the face of all that we are witnessing, we must not allow our spirit to be defeated. And we must not be distracted from our purpose as leaders and as those who provide a model of what it means to fight for the country that we love.
3: What is she talking about?
4: There are many facts to support this. I don't happen to have any. And he's the most incompetent person.
3: Is he awake?
4: Yes, but...
3: Was Joe Biden awake?
4: Well, no, but...
3: Didn't you let in 11 million people?
4: Yes, but...
3: The Walker Brothers, ladies and gentlemen, were at number one across the pond on this day, 1965. They got a hold of the Burt Bacharach and Hal David song, Make It Easy.

now. Something that even I didn't know or didn't remember, I discovered today when doing the Wii search for this show. And that's that the Iceman beat all of them to the punch. It was a top 20 pop hit, and it was a big R&B hit for Jerry Butler, the Iceman. A lot of people in the other generation, they don't even know about Jerry Butler, the Iceman. Used to be with the Impressions, and then he had his own career, solo artist. Some of my favorite songs, Jerry Butler, Only the Strong Survive. Among them, Never Gonna Give You Up. But he had a hit with this one. It was only 1970 that Dion, who had made a demo of it in 1962, that her version was released in 1970 and became a huge hit. I have always in my mind identified the song with Dionne Warwick. Also, on this day, ladies and gentlemen,

Jermaine Dupri, who was born on this day in 1972. He and Criss Cross. Woo! With this one. 1991.

0: Happy birthday to Jermaine Dupri. James Golden Snurley with you. Let's get back to Kamala as much as we... Here is Miss Kamala, cut eight. Let's just deal with the black stuff. She was at the NAACP and you know, DEIs, this, that, the other. And so here she is again. Now, this one I find fascinating.
1: And so I think part of the point is how we critically evaluate our fight and the tools, understanding that they have tried to, and in some cases have successfully taken the tools that we relied on for the last 50 years.
0: That's right. That's right.
1: The Voting Rights Act, right. Section 5 and Section 2 is no longer available to us.
0: That's right.
1: That doesn't mean we can't organize.
0: That's right.
1: They're cheating with all this redistricting that they are
0: doing.
1: Right. They are cheating by changing polling locations so that our elders who are used to voting at the elementary school down the street may go there on election day and find out it is no longer a polling place. They are cheating by purging voter rolls. So we say as leaders then to folks, not only must you register to vote, check your voter registration status to make sure you haven't been purged from the rolls. They're trying to take our tools, but we are a creative people.
0: Yes.
1: And
0: yes.
1: We know how to fight. And we
0: yes.
1: have always been fighting against the odds, and that has never deterred us.
0: Yeah, baby. Yes, yes, yes, I'm so inspired. Yes, we know how to fight. Yes, we have had it all taken away from us. Yes, they are taken. Anybody ever stop to think critically about what she's actually saying here? They've taken the tools that we relied on. They're redistricting. So they're changing the maps. Democrats led redistricting. Republicans are late to the game. Throughout all the Northeast, you have Republicans pretty much wiped out. California, let me show you how bad the redistricting is in some places. We actually have it from one of the mouths of somebody. Cut number 20. Here's Karen Bass. Listen to this portion of what Karen Bass had to say.
2: Mayor Bass, in a recent podcast on camera, she's talking about the governor's race.
3: Yeah.
2: She says it should be over, that it's done.
3: The governor's race right now is over. Our governor's mm-hmm. name is Javier Becerra. Mm-hmm. You don't need an election on November 3rd. A Republican cannot win in this state. And yet, a Republican with a British accent?
4: These are the people who lecture us.
0: Okay, that's enough. This is how they redistricted their maps. We don't even need an election. A Republican can't win. Especially one with a British accent? Oh, hell no. So she's complaining, Kamala Harris. They've taken the tools. They have purged the voter rolls, she said. Oh, really? Ladies and gentlemen, if they have purged the voting rolls, then why are Democrat governors refusing to turn over the voter rolls? Don't you recall the lawsuits? They're suing. The federal government wants to see how many dead people, how many illegal immigrants, if any, how many the Democrat governors won't show the voting rolls. So how do you purge voting rolls that you can't even see, that the Democrats are locked up in court? That's right. They want to purge the voting. They haven't purged squat. And then she says, now, they changed your polling place. Now, I want you to think about that for a moment. You have neighborhoods that are controlled by Democrats that have been controlled by Democrats for 100 years in, like, Chicago, in, like, New York, in California, where they shouldn't even have elections because Republicans can't do squat. How are they changing the polling places for your meemaw and grandpa? How are they coming in to these neighborhoods, that's right, and changing the polling places so Meemaw and Grandpa and Cousin Thaddeus can't get to the polls? How are they doing that? It must be some kind of Harry Potter magic. because Republicans don't have a damn thing to do with it. Okay, let's continue down racist USA, according to Miss Cackles, Kamala Harris, cut number 9. Here she is again.
1: The work that's been happening for over a decade now to erase black history in America, including the history of racism in America. So they say, the court, most recently, that's politics. That's okay. Basically, whatever happens in politics is okay. What they have done is they have backdoored racism through the door of politics. What they have done is return us to a Jim Crow era, and we have seen the consequence of that in real time, because again, these folks have an agenda and they are quick to implement it. So immediately thereafter, states started redrawing their lines. I was in Louisiana recently. It's Ground Zero. It was Louisiana Calais was the name of the case. It is predicted that because of that decision, we will lose up to one third of the members of the Congressional Black Caucus.
0: One third of the Congressional Black Caucus got districted in so that they could never be taken out. This woman finds nothing wrong with that. As long as we could draw the lines and keep the Black Caucus elected, we cool. By race, we cool. But when the court says we're not supposed to have racism, then it's racism, you see. When the court says we're not supposed to be drawing lines according to people's skin color, people are supposed to have equal protection under the law, independent of one's skin color, then all of a sudden it's racism to not be racist, is Kamala Harris' argument. It's racism not to be racist. It's infuriating. It is truly infuriating. As for erasing black history, if you're teaching your kids your history, nobody can erase it from them. I'm just going to say that to you. If you are teaching your children, if you are educating your children, nobody can take away the education you give your children. And nobody can take away or erase your history unless you let them. And that's not what's happening here. So, along with the last victimization, cut number 12. Ladies and gentlemen, here's the mighty Kamala Harris.
1: And Shirley Chisholm talked about it. If you're not at the table, bring a folding chair, otherwise you might be on the menu. I'm conflating two people's sayings, you know that.
0: What she said, all good.
1: Okay,
0: she just screwed up the whole quote.
1: Candidate.
0: Hold on, just enough of that. Enough of that. She couldn't even get the Shirley Chisholm quote. First black congresswoman ever. First black woman run for president. Now she couldn't even get the quote right. I'm conflating two people. Oh, poor thing. Shirley Chisholm, ladies and gentlemen, was the one who said that if you're not at the table, bring a folding chair. If they don't give you a seat at the table, bring a folding chair. That's what Shirley Chisholm said. Now, this other bit about if you're not at the table, you're on the menu. So many politicians have used that. Elizabeth Warren, who, by the way, doesn't look like Shirley. Kamala, Anthony Blinken, Michael Enzi, Cecile Richards, and Ma Richards used to say it. If I had to tell you who those are, you'd well, anyway. She messed it up. She couldn't even deliver that line. And she knew in real time she was screwing it up. Now, I'm looking to see whether we have time for clip of the day. If I play the next thing for you. We may not get to all this, but we're going to play some of it. Judge Judy. Can I tell you how much I love Judge Judy? Just listen to Judge Judy. She was being interviewed. That's cut number 6. Check out Judge Judy.
5: Next year, and this gets political, which I don't mind. I have a house. and I have a home. I consider America my home. America has been good to me. I think that it's the greatest country in the world. If you don't like this country, go somewhere else. Don't come to the greatest country in the world, the most successful country in the world, and say, I want to change it. There are other countries that are the something else that you want. Go there. Go there. But don't come into my home. America is my home. Don't come into my home and say, I want to change it. They say, I want to give more people opportunity. I want to change certain things, the way we do business. But we are a capitalist country.
0: I love you, Judge Judy. That's on. By the way, let's see. I'm Sir Bruce. Sir Bruce and Lady Benedict just came back from, they were over in Europe. They went to Paris. I got a report today. Man, they said Paris hasn't fallen. The images that we see there and whatever. And by the way, they also said a lot of people still love Americans over there. People they ran into. And one of the things they were worried about was that they wondered, is the next generation going to go visit Normandy? They went to the Normandy visit. And very moving. So when we come back, clip of the day. So keep it right here. You know, Lady Benedict won't come on the show. She wants her voice to be hidden. Otherwise, I'd invite her on Saturday to talk about what they had ran up into in Paris and Normandy. America's small caffeinated mom just got in the mail their list of all the polling places. Apparently, the Republicans are not doing this, their shenanigans, according to Kamala Harris, out there where America's small caffeinated mom is. Unbelievable. 1957, the Crickets at number one on the singles charts. With this one, title taken from a phrase used in a John Wayne movie, The Searchers. And, of course, went number one for the Crickets. We'll be coming back with Clip of the Day. Keep it right here. Do not go away.
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10: October 13, 1973, President Richard Nixon orders the emergency resupply of Israel's military as the Jewish state deals with the Yom Kippur War. Many of Nixon's aides urge more caution. It became known as Operation Nickelgrass, and it saved Israel and eventually convinced then-Egyptian leader Anwar Sadat that he better make peace with Jerusalem sooner or later. And that's history.
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11: 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This Prostate Cancer Awareness Month, make the call. 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
13: Worldwide News Network update. I'm Bill Rakoff. The Iranian President Masoud Pezeshkian addressed the UN General Assembly one day after President Trump told the world leaders he may not annihilate Iran if it doesn't agree to a deal to end the war.
14: Yesterday, the United States President described us as terrorists. We have been the victims of terrorism.
13: Pezeshkian, speaking through an interpreter there, is the first world leader in the UN's 81-year history to address the assembly while his country is at war with the United States. Ukrainian's President Volodymyr Zelensky met with President Trump at the UN this week, says he's willing to meet with Russian President Vladimir Putin to talk about ending the war. The Kremlin said today if there were to be a meeting between Zelensky and Putin, it would be in Moscow. President Trump set to meet Chinese President Xi Jinping later on this afternoon when he lands at Joint Base Andrews for the beginning of a three-day summit. This is the Worldwide News Network.
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18: Golden. This is the James Golden Clip of the Day.
0: Yes, our song Clip of the Day is missing. I don't know what happened to that, but we'll find it in there somewhere. Ladies and gentlemen, the Clip of the Day is from CNN's Ana Navarro. Let's listen in.
19: Feminist women, glass-breaking women who voted strongly, who supported Hillary, who supported, but they're scarred. They cannot understand how two qualified women lost against the most unqualified human being that has ever held the office, and they're saying it's got to be sexism.
20: the women, they voted. The women, they voted for Hillary. And they voted for Kamala. They're scarred. They're scarred. For, they don't understand how the two most qualified women in the world lost to somebody that's totally unqualified, and they become scarred for life.
0: These poor women. First of all, that they would think that Kamala Harris or Hillary Clinton is qualified is, well, you know, I can understand the credentials of Hillary, because after all, she did have certain qualifications. But, you know, I mean, she had titles. She was the former first lady in Arkansas. She was former first lady of the country. And then she was a senator out of New York, and then she was Secretary of State. On paper, she was qualified. But people just didn't like her, for good reason. As for Kamala, qualifications? Surely you jest. Time for us to go, ladies and gentlemen. Birthday today for one of the giants in the music industry, and we're going to close with two people that are giants. One, John Coltrane, jazz saxophonist, bandleader, composer. Today would be his 100th birthday. The 100th birthday of John Coltrane. Among the most influential and acclaimed figures in the history of 20th century music. Many people just call him Train. Also, ladies and gentlemen, heavenly birth today for Ray Charles. American singer, songwriter, pianist, one of the most iconic, influential singers in history. Referred to as the genius. Ray Charles, happy heavenly birthday. May God bless, protect each and every single one of you, your families, and your loved ones. Love and gratitude, my friends, for your being here with me and allowing me to be with you. God willing, back tomorrow. Until then, I bid you adieu.
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13: I'm Bill Rakoff. President Trump is rolling out the red carpet for Chinese President Xi Jinping today as the two leaders prepare for high-level talks in Washington. Worldwide News Network White House correspondent Stacey Lin has more.
22: 4 months after Beijing welcomed him with a major show of pageantry, President Trump will return the favor, personally greeting Xi and his wife on the tarmac at Joint Base Andrews.
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22: First Lady Melania Trump told Fox News,
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22: While Trump and Xi hold talks at the White House tomorrow,
23: I'm taking Mrs. Peng to Smithsonian Museum.
22: Then there will be a state dinner tomorrow night.
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13: Iranian President Masoud Pezeshkian addressed the UN General Assembly today, saying his people have been the victims of terrorism by the United States. At one point, he held up a photo of children's coffins.
14: They bombed a school. You see these children? These children perished under bombs. With weapons used by the United States and Israel, they were innocent.
13: Speaking through an interpreter, Pezeshkian said Iran is seeking nuclear power, not a nuclear bomb, and said Iran will not surrender in its war with the U.S. The U.S. delegation, by the way, walked out during his speech. Ukrainian President Volodymyr Zelensky also addressed the UN General Assembly, vowing to continue the fight against Russia's invasion of its sovereign territory. Zelensky touting his country's capability to conduct drone warfare.
24: No Russian admiral expected that we would be able to sink Russia's pride cruisers that were supposed to dominate the sea but could not survive our naval drones.
13: Poland's army says a Russian military helicopter flew in its airspace for 42 seconds today. Poland scrambled fighter jets as a precaution. Poland says Russia has been testing the readiness of its air defenses. Forecasters are watching a storm that may become a rare September nor'easter this weekend. It could bring hurricane-force winds and heavy rains to New England, possibly triggering coastal flooding and beach erosion. Economic data hobbled stocks today, as our John Tarrant reports.
25: It was very much a down day on Wall Street on Wednesday. U.S. Treasuries reaching new highs amid hot economic data, the 10-year hitting a fresh 19-year high, and the 5-year breaching 5% for the first time since 2007. Mortgage rates have topped 7% for the first time in 2 years. Royal Caribbean, the cruising company, confirming it is taking a 50% stake in Sandals, the Caribbean resort company. McDonald's had its investors' day on Wednesday, and the stock had its worst day in years. And tomorrow, Thursday, Wall Street will be watching President Xi of China's first full day in Washington, D.C. very closely. John Tarrant, Worldwide News Network.
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21: 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It's time for Common Sense. Now, it's Katz and Cosby with John Katzimatidis and Rita Cosby. 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

0: today, the Iranian ambassador, or who?
1: The president
0: testified.
1: He spoke. By the way, if he was under oath, he would be, I think, found a perjury, because what he did do was he said that he's the victim nation. Here he is at the UN General Assembly. And you know what's amazing, John? The UN, I was marveling at it today, thinking that you have, you know, great leaders. You've got President Trump. You've got folks like that. And then they include people like the UN has the president of Iran. And let me say something.
0: In the studio here, we have Judge Richard Weinberg. Judge, welcome here again.
2: Thank you.
0: And we have Rudy Washington, rumored to be, a relative of George Washington, and former deputy mayor of Rudy Giuliani. So Rudy Washington, Rudy Giuliani, you know.
3: That's catching on. I saw old friend Bob Richards from Jamaica Development Corporation, and he basically quoted you. You know,
1: very nice. Washington part, right? Did he quote the George Washington part?
3: No, WABC, and that he was an avid listener.
1: Oh, we love that. So here's what the Iranian president
2: said. Truth, justice,
1: and
2: American way.
1: Yeah, exactly.
0: What did the Iranian president say? I mean, in did anybody believe him?
1: Well,
0: I mean, Iranian people are supposed to be smart people.
1: And they are. The people are.
0: But how can he talk like that? And doesn't he realize the whole world thinks he's full of crap?
1: Well, and where's that line, by the way? We need the full of crap line, because what he said was that...
0: What would the president say?
1: Yeah, we've never been an aggressor... There it is. We've never been an aggressor nation. He said, we will never bow our head on a bended knee. Trump's a bully. And he also said, we're the victim, and we will never give up the Strait of Hormuz. So this guy, after what we heard yesterday, remember President Trump, John, said yesterday, we'll either try to get a negotiation or we'll annihilate them.
0: Well,
1: so,
0: I understand at the Waldorf, there was some negotiations going on.
1: Right, for a couple hours yesterday. And apparently, today there were some calls after his speech. I would have loved to have been a fly on the wall, but John, there was one person from the U.S. delegation there at the U.N. General Assembly. First of all, you panned to the room, and when Trump was there, it was like standing room only. And when this guy spoke, there were a lot of empty holes, and the one delegate from the U.S. who was there walked out like after like 1 minute, because who wants to listen to that hogwash? Because as we were just saying,
4: they're full of crap.
1: All right. Judge Weinberg, what do you make of this?
2: The largest state sponsor of terrorism in history. They support Hamas, Hezbollah, the Houthis, the Muslim Brotherhood. They are clear and present danger to Western civilization. They've launched an attack against Western civilization since they took over the country in 1979. So give me a break.
1: Yeah, Rudy Washington, the fact that this guy is even here on U.S. soil. By the way, did you hear Scott Bessent? This is interesting. Came down, the Treasury Secretary, and said that as of today, and he announced it yesterday, but as of today, there will be no flights, that they will not allow planes to take off and land towards Iran. So how's he going to get back?
3: I was really surprised that we didn't take out the railways, we didn't take out the airport, because, you know, they are attached to China, and, you know, they could bring stuff in by rail. You know, and so I'm just surprised.
2: Trying to bring him by truck, too, Rudy.
3: Yeah, by truck also, right. That they didn't really take out those routes. But to answer good your point. First question, Rita, I think that's all for Iranian consumption. They're controlling what the Iranian people can see, and they want the Iranian people to believe they're still in the game.
1: Right, like Baghdad Bob.
3: Like Baghdad
1: Remember
3: Bob.
1: Remember Baghdad Bob? Yeah. And
2: everything's under control.
1: Right, and you see the missiles flying behind him.
2: The tanks rolling in.
1: Right, the tanks rolling. Speaking of China, by the way, in about an hour, President Xi from China is expected to land. He's coming into Joint Air Force Base, Joint Force Andrews. But this was interesting. So I'm actually curious, you guys. I learned something today. When was the last time a U.S. president greeted a world leader at Andrews Air Force Base? What do you think, you guys?
0: I don't keep up.
1: What do you think? What do you think? I didn't realize.
0: So why don't you just tell us?
1: All right, 1962. How's that, Rudy? And who was it?
3: Kennedy.
1: It was Kennedy, right? And he greeted the UK Prime Minister. So it's interesting. Everyone's making a big deal that Trump is meeting him at Andrews Air Force Base to greet him when he gets off the plane in an hour. And, of course, a big state dinner.
0: You know why? maybe Gordon Chang would tell you why. Because if his position is weaker in China, Trump is doing him a favor and propping him up.
1: Yeah, definitely. Definitely propping him
0: That's
1: up.
0: That's the whole reason.
1: Yeah, definitely propping. What do you think, Judge Weinberg? You got, look at Judge Weinberg's smirk. Look at the smirk on his face. Look,
2: the Chinese are dedicated to the proposition of taking over the world. They're dedicated to the proposition.
0: They built the wall to keep the world, within themselves.
2: Yeah, that was then. This is now. Now they want to take it over. They've done everything they can to subvert the United States. They have a long-term agenda, and they're not friends of the United States. They may have a business relationship with the United States, and we better be very careful. They're buying up their land. They're stealing our technology. They've infiltrated our academia. Don't forget COVID. How did that happen? It didn't happen in a wet lab. At a wet market, it came out of their lab. So another instance of give me a break. The whole UN, by the way, you can just say, give me a break. The whole institution is a joke and a fiasco.
3: I'm shocked, Governor.
0: Governor.
2: I got promoted?
3: That you're saying that somebody didn't eat some monkey meat and got COVID?
2: Yeah, imagine that.
1: What was the animal they said? It was
3: monkey meat.
1: No. It was like they had a battle in.
3: It was a bat. It was a bat.
1: No, but it was a combination of a bat and something. It was like a whole new animal that we never heard of, Rudy. And the other thing, too, Judge, and Rudy, you touched on this, with China, the one thing I'm really curious, will it come up that China has been supplying satellites to Iran, Russia,
3: definitely,
1: that have been targeting, helping Iran to target U.S. troops, killing U.S. troops in bases in Jordan and Kuwait?
2: The only thing you can trust about China is you cannot trust China.
1: Yeah, that's a good one.
2: As Reagan said, trust but verify. I say verify, verify, verify, never trust them.
1: How do you say it?
3: Well, I have questions for KT McFarlane, she's coming up soon. And basically what you're seeing, if you really just pay attention to what the president is doing, by eliminating Iran, you take China out of play. You know, because I scratch my head when
0: they're stuck in the Far East.
3: They're stuck in the Far East, yeah.
0: Now,
3: and they don't come any further.
0: Question. We also, and Jose Santa Maria is coming on at the end of the show to give us some more breaking news on what's happened. The Spanish prime minister really went out of his way to criticize President Trump.
1: Yeah, and espouse socialism, and his wife's being investigated. Jose has something interesting about his wife.
0: And Jose Santa Maria, our person that reports in from Spain, and he says his wife is under indictment, and he was alleged. No, I'll let him say it.
1: Yeah, but
0: just stay
1: tuned
0: to the end of the show.
1: Yep, and you guys, right now we have Ari Fleischer, former White House press secretary. And Ari, first of all, your thoughts about what's been going on at the UN.
4: I can't bring myself to watch all those pompous people speak. There's just so few speeches you want to pay attention to anymore because it's meaningless. The United Nations has just become a group that knows how to rent conference rooms and have meetings. Do they solve problems? Do they stop international proliferation? Do they get anything done? No. The most famous example of anything that shows what's wrong with the United Nations is the fact that Hamas hijacked the United Nations International Refugee Organization and turned it into a base for terrorism. So I happily have not been watching any of the speeches at the United Nations.
1: Now, you know what's been interesting? President Trump, we will say yesterday, his speech was great. He very much said, we're in command. I've solved 8 wars. He also said about Iran, we're either going to get it to a deal, I have to decide, or to annihilate them. And then he also said, Ari, which was interesting, that he believes Iran's waiting till the midterms. And he said, Iran, the midterms have nothing to do with me. I'm still here another 2+ years.
4: Yeah, that was telling. And in one way, it's nothing new. The president said that about, do I annihilate or do I negotiate? He said that before. On the other hand, the part about midterms, I do believe Iran is going to try to launch some mischief in October. I think when they look at the American elections, they look at how unpopular the war is. That's not hard for them to know and to see. I would not be surprised if they bait President Trump and try to get the United States to engage militarily at some point in October knowing that the American people are tired of it. And every time they do, it drives up gas prices. They don't like Trump because Trump is tough. Trump has taken them down. And they would like to do anything they can to hurt the Republicans.
0: You're 110% correct. All this is a game that they're playing to make the president look as weak as possible, to make him weaker and hurt the Republicans. You're absolutely right.
4: Yeah, I don't think they can make Trump look weak in this instance because the United States is so strong.
0: To make him weaker by making him lose either the Senate or the House.
4: That's right. Yes. That's correct. They would love to have the Democrats take the House and take the Senate. Not that that will stop President Trump from exercising properly his constitutional role as commander-in-chief after November if he decides to do so. That certainly is a presidential prerogative.
1: Yeah, Ari, what did you make of this sort of war of words now between Zohra and Mamdani, the mayor of New York, and Netanyahu? And Mamdani came out, first of all, he said he was going to arrest him. Then yesterday he said, I hope the feds arrest him. He said that Netanyahu, the prime minister of Israel, who's going to speak tomorrow.
0: Well, he thinks the feds will arrest him?
1: Yeah, come on.
0: Wait. He's a smart kid. He's not that dumb.
1: Yeah, he's provoking. He's fueling the base.
0: No. All he's doing is playing. The old Greeks and the old Italians have a expression. He's playing the violin to his supporters that believe him.
1: Yeah, I said fueling the base. That's shorter in Polish and Danish.
0: I'm making a simple American language.
1: Yeah, well, the Poles and Danes are sophisticated, Ari, so we know how to understand that.
4: I want to hear what the Italian and the Greek expression was or whatever.
1: Yo, is it something you can say on the air?
0: Playing the violin to, you know, in other words, you're playing the violin.
1: Strumming.
0: Yeah.
1: Strumming your crowd.
4: Yeah.
1: Strumming.
4: Yeah, no, I get it. I just wanted to hear it in a different language.
3: Judge, tell them what the Jews and blacks would take, what we would say about this.
0: You hire Al Sharpton. You'll get 500 black guys in attack.
1: Yeah, what would they say?
3: Judge? What would we say?
2: I'm shocked by all this ethnic.
4: And my people would say chutzpah, but it doesn't go far enough.
1: Yeah,
3: I was signing on to it.
1: And by the way, Ari, speaking of chutzpah, Netanyahu says Mamdani has a lot of chutzpah. Everyone's going to be watching tomorrow when Netanyahu
2: speaks.
1: That's
2: one speech you should be watching,
1: yeah,
2: Ari.
1: Here's a little preview, guys.
5: Shame on you, Mr. Mamdani. Shame on you for supporting the Hamas terrorist monsters who butchered our people. Shame on you for inciting riots against New York Jews. I'm coming to the UN. I'm going to tell the truth about our heroic soldiers, and I'm going to tell the truth about you.
1: Wow. What do you say, Ari?
0: I look forward to hearing it.
1: I can't wait. I'm on pins and needles.
4: That's worth watching. And this goes back to your first question. It's been a parade of terrorist leaders coming to the United Nations and speaking. And that's our tradition. That's why we put the United Nations in New York. They have the right to come here and give those speeches. The president of Iran coming to speak. The prime minister of Pakistan coming to speak. I mean, we have nations that have come there that are the most worst, awful nations when it comes to human rights. And what does the mayor of New York City say? Nothing. He just goes after the democratically elected prime minister of Israel. What Mamdani is doing, it goes right back to his campaign where it was the most left-wing campaign, and it still distresses me that he won that campaign and he is the person representing New York City.
1: Yeah, it is amazing. And it will be interesting. To John's point tomorrow, Ari, I was curious to see what Netanyahu would say. Such an important time to hear from him. But, boy, everyone's going to be getting the popcorn and watching that one.
4: He's going to give a moral speech. He's going to give a value-laden moral speech about the role Israel plays in the world and the fact that they are surrounded by enemies who would kill Israel, would destroy Israel, brought terrorism to Israel, killed Americans. And he's going to make the case that they are the West's bastion of democracy in a very turbulent region of the world. And it's a speech the world needs to listen to.
1: Yeah, 100%. Judge Weinberg.
2: All right, good to talk to you. Let me ask you this question. What's happening with the midterms? You see all these polls going this way and that way, and I'm very skeptical about polls. I want to get your sense.
0: Polls, there are no polls anymore. They're all full of crap.
2: Right, but the point is, but Ari's been around a long time, like all of us have. What is your feeling about the momentum here?
4: Yeah, I hate to say it, but I think the polls are directionally correct. They're probably overstating right now how much trouble Republicans are in. but directionally Republicans are in trouble. It's just as shaping up to be that type of midterm year, a historical tradition where the party in power loses seats. Now, in President Trump's first midterm, Republicans lost 40 seats in the House, but they picked up two in the Senate. This year, the Republicans look like they're going to lose a much smaller number in the House, but I think it's likely Republicans lose control of the House. And then the question is the Senate. The one prediction I will make to you is Michigan, where Abdul El-Sayed is the Democrat. I am convinced that the polls continue to overcount the votes for him, just like in the primary when he was up by double digits and he barely won by one percentage point. I think people, especially Democrats, cannot say to a pollster, I'm not voting for Abdul, because they feel guilty. They feel that it's bigotry. They feel like if I say that to a pollster, I'm acknowledging it. Something that
0: it might be Abdul's cousin taking the poll.
2: Or his father-in-law paying for it.
4: But the point is, the Democrats' identity politics is the most important thing to a Democrat. And so a Democrat who doesn't like Abdul's ridiculous, wild left-wing points of view would probably tell a pollster, I'm voting for him, because they don't want the pollster to think that they're a bigot. They're not a bigot. They're exercising good judgment. But the polls in the primary regularly showed him outperforming by dramatic margins reality. I think that's happening again.
1: You know, Ari Fleischer, what do you think also of the fact you brought up Abdul El-Sayed? And I agree with you. I think that race is probably, it's neck and neck, but I would give the advantage to Mike Rogers for sure. And let's pray he pulls it out, because that would be a big win. What are your thoughts about Kamala Harris with him? Did you see this? Oh my God. And she started her whole word salad all over again. It was like a whole salad bar yesterday. But it's interesting. She's trying to make sort of herself relevant, and he's trying to appeal to the African-American vote, which he didn't do well in.
4: Right. He's counting on her to help deliver the African-American vote. She barely got that for herself. I mean, against Donald Trump, Donald Trump got record numbers
1: That's
4: of
1: African-American
4: voters for a Republican presidential candidate. So I got a big kick out of that. He's asking her to deliver that, which he is already hurting himself with. So another reason I think the polls aren't right in Michigan. Abdul El-Sayed has huge problems with the black vote and the Jewish vote, two overwhelmingly Democratic constituencies. It's hard to win if you got problems with your base.
1: And Ari, did you see it looked like he had El-Sayed had like bamboo shoots up his fingernails as she starts talking about women's health. And then he's even like, this woman's crazy.
2: Why are we talking about the obvious?
1: Good point. Ari Fleischer, we love you, Ari. It's so great to have you. Thank you so much.
4: Always fun to be with you guys. Thank you.
1: Thank you, Ari. And John, we have KT McFarland now.
0: Oh, she's always good. She's always good.
1: And joining us now.
0: I like tough women.
1: You do. You do. See, I can attest to that, right, you guys? What do you think?
2: I'm drafting the affidavit right now.
1: Okay, good. You're the attorney here. So joining us now is former Trump Deputy National Security Advisor, KT McFarland. KT, what did you make of the Iranian president today? Really, we call him Baghdad Bob.
6: He looked really nervous, didn't he?
1: Yes, he did. He's like, really, if I don't say the right thing, I may not make
2: him.
1: It back.
2: They'll kill him when he gets back.
1: Right.
6: Revolutionary guard will kill him. He's worried about everybody killing. You know, he's worried about what President Trump might do. He's worried about what the IRGC leaders might do. He's worried about what the Ayatollah might do to him. He's a guy who's not in a very, I wouldn't want to take life insurance out on him.
0: No, definitely not.
1: Yeah, he did look nervous. And, you know, he tries to keep spinning this whole yarn, too. Did you hear it? We're the victim, that we've never been the aggressor, and we're here for peace. I mean, first of all, we still don't even know if the guy has any juice in the country, because is he even considered a leader anymore, because you've got the IRGC running the show.
0: I want to fly. Did he fly commercial or what?
1: Did you hear this, KT? Because the flights on the way back, you heard Bessin said that there will be no more flights coming
6: no
1: in and out. So is he going to hitchhike back?
6: Who knows? I mean, this is just such a fluid situation. And as the president said, you know, I've got to make a decision in the next few days. Do I want to destroy them completely so that it'll take them generations to come back? Or do I want to, you know, do a deal with them? And I think that's really, it's a toss-up. I don't think any deal happens before the election, because the Iranians and their crazy heads, they think, oh, somehow Donald Trump is going to fold. He's not going to fold. And I think he's already built in, as Ari Fleischer said, you know, he knows he's sacrificing a lot for the Iran war, and God bless him. I mean, he has the personal courage to take the political hit to do what no other president or world leader has been able to do, which is to stop Iran's nuclear program and to defang Iran. It will not be bothering anybody in the region for a generation.
1: Rudy Washington.
3: And KT, I think that time for that to happen was back in June, as Kenny Rogers would say, push it back from the table, and Trump didn't do it. So at that point, I felt he was committed. But the question I really wanted to ask you, KT, because I said 2 weeks ago, and people said no, that Saudi Arabia was going to get involved and that they will start throwing bombs themselves. And since I said that, so they took a shot at Mecca. And people forget 80% of all of the Muslim world is Sunni, 20% Shia. You know, and now
2: Iran is the one who took the shot.
3: Iran took the shot at Mecca. You know, and they're lucky it didn't hit, because I'm of the opinion. But I guess really what I want to ask you, KT, what is Pakistan, Turkey, and Saudi Arabia talking about? Because I think that's a game changer, especially because if they go after Iran without us, they're going to take out Kargali, and that's going to change our elections and everything else.
6: So what the president was doing yesterday at the UN, he was talking to the Gulf Arab leaders, Saudi Arabia and all the others. They don't want him to take the military action because they're worried that Iran is going to attack their energy sites, their oil, their pipelines. But Iran's already doing it. And as you point out, they've just taken the strike. They've tried to hit Mecca. And boy, if they hit Mecca, then every Muslim in the world turns against Iran. And that would not be a bad thing for every Muslim in the world to turn against Iran. But the question will be is if do the Saudis and all the others to say to President Trump, no, don't do the military. We're nervous that it's going to expand. At what point does that scale tip? And the Saudis, especially the Saudis, do they say, okay, enough? You know, now we have to destroy Iran. We have to destroy the leadership of Iran. Now, every country in the Middle East always has its own game going. And so what does Turkey want out of this? Well, Turkey wants to be a bigger power in the Middle East. They've been, you know, on the sidelines since the Ottoman Empire collapsed. They want to have a big role in the Middle East. What does Pakistan want to do? Not quite sure. It wants a big role in the Middle East, but it's also sitting on a lot of Muslim nuclear weapons. Does Pakistan potentially, so let's say Iran were to go nuclear. I don't think they will. Trump won't let them. But if they did, the Saudis, you better believe the first phone call the Saudis make is to the Pakistani president saying, we want to buy some of your nuclear weapons because we need to have a nuclear weapons if Iran has nuclear weapons. And then the next phone call, the Turks will call Pakistan and say, well, you know, we want nuclear weapons too. Not 3 years from now, we want them tomorrow. And then you have a nuclear arms race in the Middle East. So it's not just that President Trump has stopped Iran's nuclear program. He has stopped a nuclear arms race in the Middle East.
1: Wow. You know, KT, did you see this? This was really interesting. I just saw this before the show, that Home Depot co-founder Ken Langone was very much singing President Trump's praises today. And he came out and said, listen, the courage of what he did. And he said, I think history is going to be very kind to President Trump for taking this action against Iran. Do you agree?
6: Yes. And you got to remember, Ken Langone, who's a major New York Republican, major donor to the Republican Party, he's not always been terribly complimentary to President
1: Trump.
6: He's been critical of him on some of the economic issues, some of the energy issues. So for Ken Langone to come out and say, you know, bravo, President Trump, it takes a lot of courage. I think he understands it. He gets it. History will be very good to Donald Trump. We're going to have economic growth at 5%, according to Scott Bessent, in the third quarter. Once the energy prices come down, it's going to be off to the races. Our economy is just going to soar. And it's the same time as our technology, and President Trump's allowing the artificial intelligence or super intelligence, you know, he's not going to put handcuffs on that. Between our energy capability, our energy dominance, and our technology dominance, we are going to be the superpower for the next generation. But we're not there yet, and that's what's so hard, is to be patient.
1: Judge Weinberg.
2: KT, good to talk to you. Let me ask you a question. So President Trump is meeting with President Xi. What do you expect to come out of that summit?
6: I don't think we're going to see a lot of things come out, but it's going to be the subtle stuff. I mean, look, the United States and China have figured out we've got to get along with each other at least for a while. Why? China needs to sell its goods in the United States market. It produces much more than its domestic economy can buy. So they have to dump their exports somewhere, and that's us. We need their rare earth minerals. And until we find our own, which hopefully will be soon, we need to have a deal with China. Hopefully they're going to do something on artificial intelligence, but I wouldn't trust the Chinese at all on artificial intelligence. Maybe we at least have a hotline where we can phone each other. But the conversations that are going to be interesting are two. One, where's Iran's oil coming from now? It's not coming from Iran. China had a lot of built-up oil supplies, and they've really burned through their strategic reserves. So China's all of a sudden got a real interest in getting this fight over. The second thing, though, is Greenland. Now, why does China care about Greenland? President Trump has just pulled off such a game changer with Greenland. And because the sort of point five in it, you know, it's great for our security, it's the Golden Dome, it's the trade, it's the maritime trade route, it's all that stuff. But point number five is China and Russia. No, you don't get to do anything in Greenland without America's permission. And China had eyed Greenland for the trade route, for its resources, and potentially as a security thing of allowing China to be in the Arctic Circle. China's not in the Arctic Circle, but it was going to try to get stuff built in Greenland. So if President Trump has just pulled off this coup with Greenland, and then, you know, what are they going to have for dessert at the White House? I mean, I think he's going to serve President Xi humble pie.
0: That's a lot of breaking news today.
1: Yeah, talk about a day in the world.
0: and the Denmark deal was signed today, right?
1: Yep, and we're going to be talking with the former ambassador, Carla Sands of Denmark. She's going to be joining us.
6: Yeah,
1: she's great. Well, KT, thank you very, very much. We really appreciate it. Great to have you here.
2: Thank you, KT.
6: Thank you, guys.
0: Thank you.
1: Thank you. And, John, we're going to take a break. And then we have Chairman Jim Jordan of the House Judiciary Committee. I can't wait to get his take on the Ohio races and the midterms.
0: I'll take that one.
1: That'll be a good one. I can't wait.
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8: Westbound 27 slow approaching Southampton. Westbound repaving continues between the Nassau-Suffolk border and Route 112. With completion expected by the end of the year. For the Long Island Railroad, buses replace trains between Ronkonkoma and Greenport between 7 a.m. and 6:30 p.m. Monday through Friday for track maintenance. And that's expected to last through November 6th. That's traffic and transit for WLIR. I'm Brandon Eisen.
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0: Calling in tonight from the great state of Ohio is Jim Jordan, who is the chairman of the Judiciary Committee. Well, so many things happening. Chairman Jordan, tell us what the heck is happening in Ohio right now.
10: Well, now we had, 40 some days till election, so it's all politics, it seems like now. And we got some tight races, but I think we can win. You know, Vivek Ramaswamy is our gubernatorial candidate. I think he's doing a good job. He's in a tight race, but he's out campaigning hard. And the same with our Senate candidate, United States Senator John Husted, is running against former Senator Sherrod Brown. Two big races, but I think we can win both of them. And I think the big issue, of course, is, you know, Sherrod Brown might try to say in the Senate race, he might try to say that he's, you know, more moderate, but he spent, I don't know, 30, 40 years, it seems, in D.C. and he always seems to vote with the radical left. So I think that the biggest thing that can help us in this election overall is pointing out just how radical the Democrat Party has become.

0: Arlington County, Virginia, right next to D.C., where the head of the prosecutor there had 310 detainer notices sent to the prosecutor, sent to the jail there, saying, "Oh, you've got an illegal migrant who's been charged with another crime. Do not let this person go until you notify us, and we'll come apprehend him." 310 times that happened, and they did not honor the detainer. Only 2 times did they honor a detainer, and those are for some of the worst of the worst. So this is how ridiculous this policy is. And because it's happening in 18 big cities, 11 big blue states, it represents, as I said, almost a third of the country lives in one of these crazy jurisdictions where the left-wing political class is telling. And it's so bad, you even have sheriffs in jurisdictions, like in the state of Maryland, which is a sanctuary state, you have sheriffs suing their own state because they know this jeopardizes the safety of their citizens. So we've got legislation we've worked on. It's passed our committee. We're trying to get it into law, which would stop this. I think in some ways, maybe you can make the argument this is even unconstitutional, stop this crazy policy that the left embraces.
1: See, when you talk about before that some of the governors in certain states won't allow their people to talk to law enforcement, to ICE, I mean, that is against federal laws. I don't understand how they would do that. And it's mind-boggling that we're down to that point. And it's just mind-boggling.
0: In your state, your sanctuary state, and we even had one of your county sheriffs, I think from over in the Binghamton area, if I remember correctly, but we had him testify just a week ago. He's suing the state as well because, you know, and I asked him the questions in committee. I said, "You're suing the state. That's a big step. Why are you doing it?" He said, "Because I was elected to safeguard and protect, you know, the people in our community, in our county. That's my job as the county sheriff. And this policy is harmful to my fundamental mission of safety for the citizens that I get the privilege of serving." And so he's suing the state of New York. And it's, again, just how ridiculous it is. But I always point out that I think this is part of a systematic plan of the left, which now controls the Democrat Party. Step one, they let in 10 million illegal migrants. Step two, create sanctuary jurisdiction, which makes it difficult to remove those migrants, even when they commit another crime. And then step three, don't fund ICE. In fact, you got these candidates talking about abolishing ICE. And we know twice this Congress, the Democrats shut down the government because they didn't want to fund the guys who do the removing. They didn't want to fund ICE. So it's a systematic plan the left has, and it's dangerous, and it's just ridiculous.
1: We should talk about it again on Sunday because there's so many things going on. They're trying to tear down the way of life we have in America, and that's just not acceptable. And the Democratic Party, there's got to be a few common sense Democrats. I urge the common sense Democrats to vote for the Republicans and show these people that are trying to change America that it's not acceptable.
0: Yeah, no, I totally agree. You're right. The left hates the country. It's sad because it's the greatest country ever.
1: Chairman Jordan, it's not the left. It's the socialists. I mean, it's a different. Yeah. You know, I used to say to my friends, okay, the Democratic Party is supposed to be Democratic center left versus the Republican Party being center right. Well, it's no longer center left. It's socialist. And let's catch up again on Sunday.
0: Sounds good.
2: Wow. Great discussion. And I can't wait to hear what he says to you on Sunday, John. I mean, that was a very interesting what he thinks on the midterms.
1: He's a smart guy, one of the smartest guys I know. And he gave us the pulse of he feels that Ohio, we're going to be okay. We're going to win all the races in Ohio.
2: That would be good.
1: You know what state is round on both ends and high in the middle?
3: Ohio.
1: Ohio.
2: Oh. That's right. Ohio. What do you think of that, Rudy? You're going to remember that from here on out.
3: You'll never forget it.
2: Never forget it. And we'll never forget the headlines because we have them. And guess what, John? You know they're sponsored by Goya.
1: This week it's Goya.
2: It's Goya. We love Goya.
1: Next week it might be Gristides.
2: No, it's always Goya. We love Goya.
1: Either, I love Goya.
2: As long as it starts with G. As long as it starts with the G, we love them both.
1: What's the top news of the day?
4: It's the top news of the day, sponsored by Goya. Here's Rita Cosby.
2: And here are some of the headlines, guys. Ukrainian President Volodymyr Zelensky met with President Trump at the UN, and he says he is willing to meet with Russian President Vladimir Putin to talk about ending the war. Putin's

0: far has refused to meet. And forecasters are watching a big storm that could become a rare September nor'easter this weekend. It's expected to hit the tri-state this weekend. It could bring hurricane-force winds and heavy rains to New England, possibly triggering coastal flooding and beach erosion. And you guys, coming up, a huge protest today outside the UN, thousands upon thousands of people. And one of the big organizers is going to be joining us right from the scene to tell us what's going on outside the UN. Alireza Jafarzadeh is coming up after the break.
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1: 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WABC Traffic and Transit.
3: Major delays and street closures in Manhattan for both car and occasionally foot traffic. It's a gridlock alert day with the UN General Assembly. Crash on the Pulaski Skyway going into Jersey City, heading towards the Holland Tunnel. It's blocking the left lane with traffic backing up. Holland Tunnel outbound, 30 minutes in building. Queens Midtown Tunnel heavy going west, but looking okay on the Queensbound side. However, Manhattan bound 59th Street Bridge has roadwork blocking the left lane on the lower level. Traffic is jammed in both directions. 77 WABC traffic sponsored by D'Agostino & Associates, the injury firm. 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That's 77 WABC traffic and transit.
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0: And there are huge protests outside the UN today.
5: What are they protesting?
0: They are protesting the president of Iran, who I can't believe was given a platform, but that's the UN, and who spewed a whole bunch of hogwash. Well, joining us now to talk about all of this is our my dear friend and John's friend, Alireza Jafarzadeh. Alireza is the deputy director of the National Council of the Resistance of Iran. And Alireza, fill us in on how today went and what you thought of the president's speech.
6: First of all, great to be on your show, both Rita and John. It's always a pleasure to be on your shows. And definitely, as you said, the rally was very, very enthusiastic population coming there. There are lots of grievances against the regime, but at the same time, lots of hope and energy for a much better future for Iran. There were thousands upon thousands of protesters who've come from all over the United States for the second day. The first day was yesterday with the beginning of the General Assembly, but today they came back specifically for Pezeshkian, the regime's president, because they wanted the world to know that he does not represent the people of Iran. He only represents the dictatorship of the mullahs that is built on terror and killings and corruption. And they also had a message for the world leaders around the world saying, look at Iran, not through the prism of the regime, but rather through the prism of the, an organized force fighting for democracy, a nation standing up for not only their own freedoms, but also the impact they would have, a free republic Iran that is not non-belligerent, that is not developing nuclear weapons, that is not supporting proxies, what a difference it will make. And that's why you saw both at the same time, condemning the execution of political prisoners in Iran, but at the same time saying, the future is bright when we overthrow the regime by the people of Iran.
0: So I have a couple of questions, Alireza. How many people were out there? I saw the images. I mean, it looked like a lot. And also, what do you think the chances are that Iran could fall from within? I know there's obviously a lot of economic and military pressure, but what's the sense of could the great people of Iran, like yourself and others, especially those that are right there on the ground in Iran, could they take back their country? Is there any sense that that could be coming in the near future? And what's being done to happen?
6: Well, certainly, and you know, there were definitely thousands of people. The whole park, Dag Hammarskjöld Plaza, was full of people. A lot of them were very young people. But also you could spot, women and elderly people who had lost children and grandchildren and siblings. And it was absolutely amazing how you had people in different ages all united for a much better future. Now, you talked about the prospect for change in Iran. Certainly, dictators... seem to be invincible until they fall. And the mullahs ruling Iran are no exception. But the base of support for the regime is rapidly, decreasing and narrowing down with every protest, with every massacre the regime does. And, the mullahs say that they confess, their leaders, that they only represent 4% of the population. Those are the people who benefit and feed off of this this regime. The rest of the population are opposed to it, which is the most important element needed for a change. But that's not enough. You need to have an organized force to galvanize all of the anger and the grievances of the population towards change. And that force needs to have the ability to confront the Revolutionary Guards, which is the organization, the repressive system that keeps the regime in power. They need to be willing to pay the price and sacrifice, which the movement has done. On the ground, there are something called resistance units. These are mostly young people operated by the main Iranian opposition inside Iran, known as the MEK, which is the same group that exposed all the major nuclear sites of Iran and is the main victim of repression of the regime. And they're building momentum. They're gaining a lot of young people attracted to them. And the change will only come with the combination of the activities on the ground of these resistance units combined with the uprisings and the demonstrations that are taking place. But the outside world also has an important role to play. You don't want to give the regime the money and resources or legitimacy that they don't deserve. To the contrary, you want to stand on the side of the people, recognize their right to fight the regime, recognize their right to resist the Ayatollahs. That would change the whole equation big time.
0: Yeah, it definitely will. And Alireza, we just have a few seconds left. Yesterday, President Trump said in his speech that he thought, I think he said, and it was the first time I heard him give this number, I think it was 70 or 72,000 people have been executed, citizens there in Iran. And he said 10,000 just recently. Are the numbers that high? I mean, that is stunning. We know that this is a ruthless regime.
6: Well, we know for sure since 1981 when the repression started, over 100,000 political prisoners have been executed by the Iran regime. These are people handpicked one by one. And then during the most recent protests, the uprising in January of this year, certainly thousands were killed. It's very difficult to pin down an exact number. It's but we have compiled lists of a lot of names, tens of thousands of names that we have compiled over the years with their pictures, details, and all of that. So one of the things that we're asking the UN and the world community to do is to hold the regime accountable for every single crime that they're doing.
5: Hey, tell us, what happens November 4th, the day after the election in New York?
6: Well, I think, I know the president has said that, he has to make a decision either before or after that. But honestly speaking, you know, the outside world certainly have their own role to play. But the most important thing, I think, is inside Iran. You know, they need to pay attention, no matter what the outcome of the election here is, to pay attention to the dynamics of the society inside Iran. This regime has never been so weak. They're vulnerable. The fact that they're killing their own population left and right is a sign of weakness. The fact that they're, you know, they're saying, okay, we come to negotiating table, at the same time firing missiles and going their own way, continuing their development of nuclear weapons, this is not a good sign. This is a sign of a regime that has no choice whatsoever but to continue the same path that they started before. And that's the sign for dictators that, you know, they're just, this is like the last leg, the last effort to just, you know, maintain power. And that's an opportunity for all of us, either before November or after November, keep the focus on the situation inside Iran, try to do something different that has never been done.
0: Yep.
6: And that is supporting those organized forces on the ground to overthrow the mullahs. Keep in mind that the organized force is very powerful, headed by a woman, Mrs. Maryam Rajavi. She has a platform for the future of Iran, 10-point platform. She has a provisional government. Everything is worked out already, and she's promised free elections within 6 months after the fall of the regime.
0: Well, that would be great, Alireza. That would be amazing if that happens. That would be incredible. Alireza, you keep up the good fight.
5: Keep fighting.
6: Thank you so much for both of you.
5: Keep fighting for your people.
0: Yeah, we love you, Alireza. Thank you. And, John, I understand we have calling in now the State Department spokesperson, Tommy Pigott.
5: I'll take that one. Well, let's go to Washington. Let's go to the State Department. And with us today is Tommy Pigott, and he's the Strategic Communications Director, to give us an update. What the heck is going on with China? What's going on today with that big dinner they're having tonight? Tommy Pigott, give us an update on today's happenings.
7: Well, quite a lot has happened this week. It's been quite a week of accomplishments here. Of course, the president going up to New York to deliver a historic speech, but also a lot accomplished on the sidelines, including through today as well. We've accomplished everything from securing supply chains to having terrorist designations on cartels that are trying to poison Americans. And then, of course, all eyes are on this historic meeting between President Trump and Xi Jinping that is coming up shortly here in Washington, D.C. So it's a historic week, an historic week of accomplishments, and I think another week where President Trump's delivering on his promises.
5: Well, President Trump, in my opinion, that speech he made at the United Nations was one of the best I've ever heard. But there was some reactions from from Spanish Prime Minister that I heard might be going to jail. But what were some of the reactions that you didn't like?
7: Well, we did see some people walk out. We saw the Cuban delegation walk out, for example, which I think is very ironic because right now we are trying to give the Cuban people, $100 million in humanitarian assistance. And yet the regime right now is stonewalling that. We want it to go directly to the Cuban people through validated third parties, not to the regime so they can pocket it. So that was something that we saw there when the president was making the really important points, first about the failures of the Cuban model, the fact that they are incompetent communists, but also the fact that the Cuban regime has acted as a nexus for far-left terrorism across the entire world, including groups in the United States, including one group who published the locations of ICE facilities and U.S. bases and called for agitation and resistance. That's the type of activity that the Cuban regime is the nexus of. So the president outlining the clear place where we are with Cuba, yet we see them walk out. So I think that was quite telling, but the president's case still stands, our policies still stand, and our concerns still stand that were so clearly articulated by the president and by the Secretary of State.
5: Well, I saw one of the deputy foreign ministers or whatever from Cuba, and I said to him, you guys have to make up your mind whether you're part of North America and loyal to North America or you're part of the evil empire. And that's all I said to him.
7: Well, I mean, we are at the point now where we want to see a Cuba, and this is actually a point we've been at for quite a while. We've always wanted to see a Cuba where the Cuban people can be free, happy, and prosperous like they are in so many areas around the world. And yet we don't see a regime right now that's ready to take the necessary actions to see that happen. So as the Secretary says, we are working in order to make sure that Cuba is on a path towards an irreversible path towards a situation where their people can be free, happy, and prosperous. And of course, we're always driven by the national security interests of the United States. So when we see a country acting as a nexus for far-left political terrorism, a regime rather acting as a nexus for that, when we see a regime acting as a place where our adversaries can enter our hemisphere, of course we're going to call that out. Of course we are, and we're not going to stop calling that out. We're going to call it out, and we're going to take concrete action to protect the American people.
5: Tommy Pickett, State Department, tell us about what the plans are with Xi, President Xi, and China.
7: Well, of course, it's a historic visit that's happening here, following, of course, a series of conversations, including President Trump's historic visit to China. I mean, this is something that is really important. As the Secretary of State was describing just earlier today, the relationship between the United States and China is one of, if not the most consequential relationship that is going to define the 21st century because of our enormous economies, because of our enormous militaries. We have to talk. It would be irresponsible not to. So this is an important part of that, an important part of continuing that, of addressing and having conversations as we need to in order to address the problems and concerns that we have, as well as make sure that we have that dialogue going forward. I mean, so we're going to see a lot of historic sights and sounds tomorrow. I would make sure people are tuning into that. And, of course, the president has made trade a focus of so much of his administration. That's been part of our conversations with China for many, many months, years now, in terms of making sure we address that. And I expect that to come up as well tomorrow.
5: Understood. How many days is President Xi staying in Washington?
7: I believe it's just the one, but actually, yeah. I'd have to double check.
5: Is he coming to New York too?
7: Just the one. Sorry?
5: Is President Xi coming to New York for the United Nations?
7: I let them speak to his schedule. I always want to be careful to not speak for other countries' schedules. But ultimately, tomorrow's going to be a historic day, starting this evening, in fact. A historic evening into a historic day tomorrow.
5: Anything else you want to tell the American people on what's going on?
7: Well, we actually just had another announcement today, I think, really addressing something very important, and that's birth tourism and visa fraud. We actually have launched a portal, which they can find at state.gov, where if you see elements of visa fraud, which is people that are pretending to come here on one region and are actually coming on another reason, that is illegal, and we want to know about it. So if you see suspected cases of visa fraud, you can go to state.gov.
5: That's important.
7: Go to that portal and let us know.
5: Let's talk about it. You go to state.com.
7: State.gov.
5: State.gov. If somebody thinks that people are coming to America to create fraud, they can report it there?
7: 100%. So basically, if you see an instance where someone has a visa and it's purporting to be here for one reason, like business or tourism or something like that, but reality is here for another, that's fraud, that's illegal, and that's grounds for revocation. And so people can report that to the State Department to make sure we're looking into that, to make sure we're stopping that and making sure we're really preserving our border security, which visa security is an important part of that.
5: Understood. President Trump has signed Greenland, is that correct?
7: Yes, that actually happened here at UNGA, another historic moment. It really has been quite a week here. So important.
5: You guys got to historic moments every day.
7: Yeah. So where we were a year ago, President Trump raising this concern, which other presidents have shared for hundreds of years in terms of Greenland's importance. And because of the work of this administration, we now have a deal that is permanent, that lets the United States do what we deem is necessary to protect the American continent, that prevents our adversaries from investing in sensitive sectors and prevents non-NATO members from establishing military bases in Greenland. All of this was only possible because of President Trump. And it's a win-win-win. It's a win for the people of the United States, a win for the people of Greenland, a win for the people of Denmark. It'll make all of us safer, once again, only possible because
5: Your opinion, has Europe realized it's for their own good?
7: I think you saw here the enthusiasm was across the board for this deal. That was evident at the signing ceremony. So I think people are very happy with this. It is going to make NATO stronger, the United States stronger. So I think everyone realizes this was a great deal.
5: Well, thank you so much for coming on today, and thank you for the update for all the American people that listen to WABC, and God bless you and God bless America.
7: God bless America. Thanks for having me on.
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0: Well, as you just heard, President Trump has signed the U.S.-Denmark-Greenland deal to bolster security in the Arctic. And who better, John, than Ambassador Carla Sands? She was the ambassador U.S. to Denmark under President Trump in the first administration. And, of course, Greenland is a self-governed kingdom of Denmark, so under Danish control, but now U.S. security there. So joining us now is Ambassador Carla Sands. Ambassador, it's so great to have you here. How big of a deal is this for America, for Europe, and the world?
8: Yeah, this is a tremendous day and week and year for the United States and for our security cooperation with our allies, because every president for 150 years has been trying to get this deal. And President Trump, the art of the deal, I mean, people should read the book. He got the deal done, and it gives us what we need as far as the flyovers, the ability to put sensitive devices so that we know who's around, Greenland and the seas and on the air. And because Denmark didn't have awareness. And even when President Trump pressed them back in 2019, the prime minister said she would invest $200 million, but she lied. She didn't. But today is a great day. Yesterday was an awesome day to see the signature between Greenland, Denmark, and the U.S. And we all won. U.S. got control of Greenland, which we need. It's part of North America and part of President Trump's Golden Dome. It also protects our eastern flank. But Denmark won, too, because they kept Greenland in the kingdom. And then Greenland won because they were able to maintain their independence.
0: You know what's amazing, Ambassador Carla Sands, that at first, when the whole thing broke, everyone's like, Greenland, what is he talking about? That is never going to happen. Then the news broke. In fact, I remember John and I were together when the news broke here on the show. We're like, whoa. And now it seems like all sides are happy. I mean, that truly is the art of the deal.
8: It is. When all three groups go away from the table feeling like they won, I mean, that's for me, that's like a triple hit. That's absolutely a home run. And that's what President Trump, that's what he achieved. So he did a great deal, and his team worked really hard on this. And people thought that it could never happen because they, you know, they just listen to the rhetoric but don't look at the sensibleness of his ideas. He's all about securing the country and the region for the United States. But this makes sure we can continue our trade with Europe, our biggest trading partner, over $1 trillion a year. And it also makes sure that we can have offensive and defensive capabilities in the North Atlantic, because whoever controls Greenland controls those seas and skies back and forth between Europe and the U.S.
0: Yeah, that's why I was thinking the timing of this, too, is so interesting, because he's going to meet, you know, President Xi at any moment, who's going to be landing in the U.S. of China. Mm-hmm. It really sends a big message to Russia and China. Don't try to put a foot imprint there on the Arctic.
8: Yeah, he has blocked China out from their ambitions of being what they called in 2018 in a white paper they wrote. They called themselves a near Arctic nation and said they were entitled to everything in the water and under the seabed in the Arctic. 40% of it. They were entitled to 40% because of the size of their population. But now they've been blocked by President Trump. And also, he's working with the Finns to get icebreakers so that we'll have icebreakers for the region. And I mean, what he's done, now we have Alaska in the Pacific side and we have Greenland in the Atlantic side. And so really, we have part of the Golden Dome in place, and it also protects our left and right flank. And so it's just amazing, the countering China, because China tried to buy one of our old deep water ports. Remember, we built almost everything on Greenland when we occupied it. We only left after the Cold War ended. And so they tried to buy an old deep water port in southern Greenland. China tried to, they brought the Greenlandic government and CEOs over to Beijing, rolled out the red carpet. What can we do? Tried to bring them into the Belt and Road Initiative by funding and building airports there. And the U.S. said to Denmark, you need to step up. And they did. But, you know, Denmark didn't have the capacity or interest to defend or develop Greenland. The U.S. does. And so now Greenlanders are going to really benefit, because there's going to be more money spent and more jobs. And they're really looking for that prosperity. They've kind of, it's kind of like going to a welfare state there, because a lot of people rely on the about $600 million that Denmark sends every year.
0: Yep.
8: And they, you know, they just rely on that welfare transfer and then do some fishing. That's the main business in Greenland. This is going to help them diversify their economy. So this is a really exciting moment for them. And when they go independent in this century, in the 21st century, we will be their security partner, just like we're the security partner of Iceland that went independent and left the Kingdom of Denmark in the 20th century.
0: Well, you got to come back on again. We love having you. Ambassador Carla Sands, really
8: love
0: great to have you on
8: you.
0: Such an important, important topic. Thank you so much.
8: You bet.
0: Thank you. And John, we're going to take a break and we're going to go to Spain. The Spanish Prime Minister, some really inside scoop from Jose Santa Maria.
5: Stand by.
1: And now, Joe Concha sounds off.
9: Apparently, shoplifting is A-OK in the world of AOC.
1: More after this. Celebrating 250 years of America, highlighting moments in history. Here's Jake Novak.
10: November 1902, journalist Ida Tarbell publishes the first of her exposés of John D. Rockefeller's Standard Oil Company in McClure's magazine. The series became one of the first examples of investigative muckraking journalism. It also played a crucial role in exposing the monopolistic practices of Rockefeller's oil empire. And that led to the eventual breakup of Standard Oil in 1911, a pivotal moment in U.S. antitrust law. Unlike so much of so-called investigative journalism today, Tarbell's work focused on the facts and didn't waste ink repeating conspiracy theories and hateful invective against Standard Oil as a company or Rockefeller as a person. Tarbell's work is still highly respected today and was recently ranked by scholars at New York University as one of the top 10 pieces of journalism of all time. Years later, Tarbell took a leading role in strengthening the U.S. home front in World War I, and she served on a commission to combat unemployment under then-President Warren Harding. And that's history.
1: And now, Joe Concha sounds off.
9: Apparently, shoplifting is A-OK in the world of AOC. Here she is justifying it because they're forced to steal food to feed their families. Yeah, that's why people are shoplifting.
11: And so they go out and they need to feed their child and they don't have money. So you maybe have to, they're put in a position where they feel like they either need to shoplift some bread or go hungry that night.
9: Oh, okay. This person wants to be president of the United States and literally is advocating for crime to happen instead of actually, you know, solving the problem around affordability. AOC says, screw it, just take everything.
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0: And today at the UN General Assembly, a lot of world leaders, including Spain, scheduled to speak. And joining us now, John, is Jose Santa Maria, who always has some good exclusive stuff.
5: Well, Jose, I spoke to you this morning, and the Prime Minister of Spain was very, very, nasty towards the President of the United States. And I asked Santa Maria to investigate and get back to us. Jose Santa Maria, what do you have to report?
14: Yes, hello, John. Hello, Rita. First of all, the Spanish Prime Minister is in New York with a group of socialist politicians trying to gather support for a number of things that he has on his agenda. Firstly, unsurprisingly, he criticized President Trump's policies with regards to immigration. He believes them to be ideological only. And the things he said at United Nations, which is very surprising because, as you know, he's been very effective. The prime minister is under a lot of pressure because his wife is now indicted for corruption in Spain. His brother was found guilty for corruption in Spain. And I think that he's now, you know, he's basically saying that that is political prosecution and nothing else, which is very not very credible, right?
0: Yeah, right. And now suddenly it's political. You know what's interesting, Jose? You talked about the Spanish prime minister going after immigration. I mean, this is the guy who, and you have had some blockbuster stuff for us, Jose. And the one, you know, you were talking about how he basically had information, at least the government did, that there was going to be those tens of thousands of people crossing into Ceuta, that territory of Spain, all those Moroccan immigrants coming in suddenly, migrants storming and did nothing. I mean, so, you know, it's like, what is it? We have an expression in America, the pot calling the kettle black.
14: Yeah. So he knew about it. The government knew about that and they decided not to do anything. And not only that, they basically said that didn't know anything about it on the record, which is unbelievable, quite frankly. You know that there's about 15,000 people right now in the city of Ceuta, illegal immigrants, and that's creating a lot of trouble. But furthermore, he was at United Nations today, who was basically telling the audience that immigration is being really, really good and it's very positive for the country and for Europe. And studies show that only a small amount of immigrants have net positive financial contributions. The majority have to be supported in different ways. So quite frankly, he says things which are totally not supported by any evidence because he has a political agenda. And as you know, he has no support of Spaniards, not even many of his party members. So he has this law basically trying to get immigrants to come to Spain and vote. But as we said last time, immigration is a big business for this type of organizations. They get paid by the government incredible amounts of money to host these immigrants. We don't know if they host them or not. We don't know who they are. But it's a business for some of his friends. That's a reality.
5: And you were very concerned. We only got a minute left because we have to take a hard break. You were very concerned about possibly being involved in some drug trafficking?
14: Well, John, you know that the Venezuela, it was an anarchist state. Hopefully that changes. Venezuela was funding the Spanish socialist previous prime minister in different ways. And there's evidence that they were funding the socialist party, therefore the president. And that's an anarchist state. And, you know, there's issues with Morocco. Morocco has gangs that sell a lot of drugs into Spain, and immigration helps hide a lot of that.
5: Well, and like you said last week, the king has to get involved with the armed forces and take control of your country.
0: Jose, you got to come back on again soon. We love you. Really important
5: stuff.
0: Thank you so much. You always have such good stuff, Jose. Thank you.
14: And anytime. Thank you. Thank you both.
0: Thank you. And you guys, what do we all stand for?
15: Truth, justice, and the American way.
0: God bless America.
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3: I'm Gloria Chapa. President Trump will greet Chinese President Xi Jinping on the tarmac at Joint Base Andrews later this evening to kick off their three-day summit. News Nation's Corey Smith.
16: President Trump and President Xi will participate in a series of bilateral meetings. And according to U.S. officials, the two sides are expected to discuss a number of economic issues, from the truce and the ongoing trade war, which...
17: Nazi ideology. This is a civilizational battle. It is not a nation-state battle. That's what we mean by globalism. Terrorism is globalist. Islamo-Nazi ideology is globalist. Anybody who has 10 minutes of understanding about what we're dealing with. No paper they sign in the end will matter. No paper Xi signs in the end will matter. These are ideologies. Communism and Islamism that look at the long game. Trump will be gone in a few years, they figure. The Democrats will be in. They'll make much more progress. Our enemies will. It's just a matter of time from their perspective. And the bag will be left for our children to deal with. That's the second point. I also wanted to mention Israeli ambassador to the United States, Leiter, Yehiel Leiter. He lost his eldest son in the earliest days of the battle in Gaza as IDF soldiers were going to building to try and save lives while they were trying to root out Hamas terrorists. The building was booby-trapped and collapsed on top of his son and several other IDF soldiers, and he was killed. And today, another of his sons is on life support because of a Palestinian terrorist. They're all Palestinian terrorists. Hamas is Palestinian, Islamic Jihad's Palestinian. They give themselves different names. The Palestinian Authority is a terrorist and so forth. Because they rammed a vehicle into the vehicle in which his son in the IDF and a police officer were sitting at such a high speed that severe brain damage was done to the ambassador's son. And the situation is dire. The Prime Minister of Israel, Netanyahu, has gone to the hospital to visit before he comes to the United States. You see, those people over there, ladies and gentlemen, every one of them, every family is affected by what takes place there. They're very much like us. They're Westerners. That's what they are. They're Westerners. But the Islamists want to push them out of the Middle East. They want to push them out of the Holy Land. They want to take over all the holy sites of Judaism and Christianity and then destroy them. They've done that to the rest of the Middle East, where we had Christian majorities in Egypt, Christian majorities in Syria, Christian majorities in Iraq, Christian majorities even in Turkey, Christian majorities in Lebanon, and now there's barely any Christians in all those countries except Egypt. The Coptic Christians make about 10 to 12% of the population, and they are brutalized. And the Christian population of Lebanon, such as it is and what's left, they have been brutalized by Hezbollah, but for the fact that the Israelis have taken it to Hezbollah. The Ottoman Empire, that was Turkey, brutal, Islamic, eventually defeated by the British and others. There was a secular government that came into power in Turkey. You may have heard of Ataturk. Erdogan running as a nationalist socialist Islamist, a party that he created. Been a failed candidate repeatedly, eventually. Of course, the Ataturk era has been over, but eventually he won office in a multi-party election, and then he systematically killed and imprisoned his political opposition, journalists, police officers, and military generals, and so forth, anybody who had been there before, much like Khomeini in Iran. He has invaded and took over about 40% of Cyprus, a separate country. He is constantly threatening Greece by violating their airspace. He's constantly threatening the state of Israel, and apparently he's our buddy too. And he wants F-35s. He's the enemy. The fact that he's in NATO is really stunning, given his very close alliance with Putin. And he's threatening Greece, which is a NATO country as well, and our ally Israel, and our ally Cyprus, because that's what he does. I want to talk a little bit more about all this, and I want to talk about Mamdani. When we return, I'll be right back.
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19: I wonder what it's like being a Supreme Court justice right now. It's probably not as bad as it was under Joe Biden for the conservatives because they wanted them dead. Right now, if there's a vacancy on the Supreme Court, guess who fills it? President Trump. That would mean he would have had 4 nominees. Now, granted, Amy Coney Barrett has been a disaster. Seduced by the swamp and maybe scared? Scared by the swamp. Now, she told a story at a public forum. This is Justice Amy Coney Barrett, the one who gave Trump a really nasty look at that State of the Union, the one who defied him on the birthright citizenship and the cargo and the embargo and the tariff and all that stuff. Now, why did she do that? Did she do that because of the merits? Did she do that because all of her friends tell her that Donald Trump is a monster? Did she do it because she's scared? And it very well could be that she's scared. There's a reason why we have federal laws that say you can't harass Supreme Court justices where they live. You can't do that to judges and the rest. You can't, but they let it happen. Pretty intense story, actually. So there's a lot of concern about security. Now, Amy Coney Barrett, you know, she has a whole bunch of kids, some of them adopted. I find her impressive. Also disappointing. I think she caved. The whole thing about MAGA is it's beautiful. It's pure. It makes sense. We're not full of hate. We don't tolerate hatred. We don't. That's not who we are. And in a weird way, we're kind of apolitical. You know, I'm not the most political person in the world. I'm not going to go arm in arm with you about the Pacific Trans Trade Agreement. I don't, you know, this stuff matters, but I mean, we can have these debates. 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

0: You know, Mises, the great Austrian economist, many of you know, said we all sound like Marxists now. I've mentioned that before, haven't I, Rich? I would add we all sound like appeasers and isolationists now. Would you agree with that, Rich, to a great extent? So maybe the left has won. You know what I mean? Maybe the left has already won. Because we have a lot of people who claim to be conservatives, but certainly don't sound like, because the so-called populists, nationalists, formerly conservatives, are starting to sound like the left, at least to me. I listen to what people say about this war in Iran, where the overwhelming majority of the American people have no direct role whatsoever, no fear of a draft for young people whatsoever. And I think to myself, how the hell did we win World War II? Well, we were attacked. Well, Iran has attacked us again and again and threatened us with nuclear weapons. We have to wait to be hit with a nuclear weapon? How the hell did we even form an army to fight the Korean War, the Vietnam War? I mean, I sit here and I wonder. A gallon of gasoline, that's going to determine the election? I don't think so. There is multiple issues. Nature of the candidate, the nature of the message, how united and coordinated these campaigns are, the strategies that are being used, and on and on and on. We know the history of off-year elections about incumbents and presidential and the party of the president and how they do, and there's a lot. In fact, let me do this. I posted about this earlier. And, you know, when I post things, I give them a little thought, sometimes a lot of thought, so I don't just plop them up there. Let's see here. One moment. I'm going to read this to you. Give me a second. The reason so many young people have moved left is because of the failure to get our K-12 schools under control, the radical teachers' unions who brainwash the kids. Because of the failure to get our colleges under control, and we allowed them to be populated with tenured Marxist-Islamist faculties and DEI personnel. Because of massive legal and illegal immigration from the third world and a lack of vetting and assimilation. Because of the massively increased role of government in every aspect of our economy, creating all kinds of disincentives and financial dislocation. So now, for some, it appears their response and their answer is, listen to the kids and accommodate their demands. Yet just 2 years ago, Trump won a landslide election and held both houses of Congress. But listen to the kids. Look, this is a tough election cycle, and it always was going to be a tough election cycle. For starters, we know the history of off-year elections for incumbent presidents. Obama got his butt kicked in 2010 by the Tea Party. I was an integral part of it, but they doubled down, and now look at the Democrat Party, the DSC, infiltration of Marxist Islamists. They never abandoned their radical ideology, but they hit the gas pedal. There are certainly things we can do better, no question about that. I have a list of them, including the lack of a decisive victory in Iran, rather than early on tapping the brakes and seeking a premature deal. So be it. There's precious little time left. Rather than starting post-election doomer finger-pointing and positioning oneself as if a sage when seeing the obvious 6 weeks before the actual election, how about we put our minds and resources and efforts towards fighting as hard as we can, given all that is at stake? You can be concerned and say so, but stop dispiriting voters before they vote. You could be creating a self-fulfilling outcome. Shove the prediction. Let's get going. I'll be right back.
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6: It's a gridlock alert day all week with the UN General Assembly. Expect major delays and street closures for both car and occasionally foot traffic in Manhattan. There's a breakdown on the Grand Central westbound at LaGuardia Airport. It's smack dab in the middle. One lane is closed. On the Queensborough Bridge to Queens and the outer roadway on the Manhattan side, there's a stall blocking the right lane. And in New Jersey, there's a stalled tractor trailer on the Pulaski Skyway heading out of Jersey City. It's blocking the left lane. 77 WABC Traffic, sponsored by D'Agostino & Associates, the injury firm. 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That's 77 WABC Traffic and Transit.
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7: Sachem High promising to discipline a handful of students who taunted a rival football team by flashing crude signs with their girlfriends' pictures, names, and some tasteless messages. Parents are pretty upset.
8: Nobody wants to say that about your girlfriend, so you have no right to say about their girlfriend. Respect for others, respect for elders, and respect for women. And I have two boys. They would never, ever do that.
7: One poster that showed a player and his girlfriend asked who was easier to score on. Leaders at Sachem did not detail how the offending students will be punished. New York and New Jersey, part of a multi-state lawsuit to fight the White House attempt to cancel offshore wind leases.
9: It comes as the federal government allegedly paid nearly $1.5 billion to cancel offshore wind contracts located in a section of ocean between Long Island and New Jersey, along with projects in other states. New York and New Jersey attorneys general say the administration is instead investing the money in the fossil fuel industry. The Trump administration has said they needed to end the projects because of national security issues, explaining massive turbines interfere with radar. I'm Natalie Migliori.
7: A singer from Long Island just got a very big promotion.
10: Come on, feel the difference.
11: John Tora better hope he can feel the noise because he's the new lead singer of Quiet Riot. The 23-year-old from Long Island beat out hundreds of other vocalists. Tora, who fronted the New Jersey metal band Fire and Ice, will replace Jizzy Pearl, who left the band to pursue other endeavors. Quiet Riot's members say

0: This is the home of America's founding. Call in now, 877-381-3811.
1: Mamdani is a Marxist Islamist. He's a Jew hater. Obviously an Israel hater. He's an America hater. He's an Italian hater. He's an Irish hater. He's a Polish hater. As I told you before he got elected, and I've told you since, he's been working to depopulate New York City, all five boroughs, of most ethnicities and most people of certain faiths, in order to create a majority Islamist, Marxist, illegal alien city, where he and the DSA and his party can never lose, and where they will take full control of the city, the financial center of the United States. Looks like Los Angeles is about to fall to a communist. Of course, they call themselves socialists, but we don't put up with that crap here. Looks like it's going to fall. As one city after the other will, because our ruling class does a lot of talking and precious little acting. Even many of the conservatives among them. There should be a brain trust by now over at the Department of Justice, various congressional committees, to figure out how to address the enemy that's already here and how to remove them. We have major obstacles. The courts, which twist the due process provision of the Constitution, implying it to immigration. We have a Supreme Court that has done grave damage with birthright citizenship. But we ought to take the easy cases first. The denaturalization cases, in other cases, withdrawing visas and deporting individuals. We ought to, in Congress, create special courts to handle this outside of Washington, D.C. Congress has the power to create judges and eliminate judges at the lower court level. And so the Levin idea has been to create a relative handful, a small number of courts outside of Washington, D.C. And I don't mean in the perimeter. I mean away from Washington, D.C., where cases can be heard and brought. And at the same time, push like hell, if necessary, to adjust these laws. Of course there will be opposition from the Democrats. You got to take them on. You got to fight them. If we lose, we lose. But you got to have a fight. You got to take them on. Are they? The populist nationalists, boy, do they talk a lot. They got more hot air than anybody else. They're so busy attacking traditional conservatives and constitutionalists, they don't seem to have time for the enemy. In fact, because of what they do, they are a distraction, even though they're small in number. Things need to get done and be done. Marco Rubio with reporters at the UN today. Cut one, go.
2: I think the Iranians are under this illusion that Democrats are going to win in November and the president will no longer be able to do things against them. I just don't think they understand our system very well. Other countries do, but they don't seem to. In our system of government, obviously Congress, the legislative branch is a very important branch of government. I served in it for 14 years, so I understand its powers, but I also

0: understand its limitations when it comes to the national security of our country. When it comes to the imposition of both sanctions and the use of military force, the president has extraordinary powers. Every president does. He's the commander in chief, both constitutional and otherwise, to be able to carry out those functions. So I think that the Iranians are fundamentally misreading our political system. And I think the president made it very clear yesterday, for him, the Iranian issue is not a political issue. It is the fact that for generations now, for almost 50 years, every American president, and frankly, every country in the world, for the most part, agrees that Iran can never have a nuclear weapon. But ultimately, no one ever does anything about it. And he's going to do something about it. And he's doing something about it. And you know, it comes at a price and at a cost, there's no doubt about it. But the cost of not doing something about it is substantially higher, especially for future generations.
1: And this is what is so impressive and courageous about what Donald Trump has done. Taking on the Iranian regime. I think he's got a lot of peaceniks and doves around him. I think General Kane is an Air Force general, and I've got no problem with the Air Force, but certainly no problem with the Air Force. But maybe there's a different type of general that needs to be leading this charge. I can tell you Cooper, who's an admiral, is much more gung-ho, my understanding is, than Kane. But whatever the reason, it may be time to change some of these advisors and bring in generals and or admirals who know how to win and want to win rather than looking for constant off-ramps, which is what we've been reading about. There are no easy off-ramps. They tried the MOU. I told you that was a disaster. It was a disaster. They've tried other things of that sort. And again, I think that's sort of the doves trying to push their perspective and so forth. I think early efforts and negotiations before they were truly militarily defeated and was a bit of a trip up. And I think the failure to arm these people, maybe we're arming some, but we're not arming enough, if we are, is something that's a mistake. But I'm not going to undermine the president or stab him in the back. I think his effort here to stop the Iranian regime is historic and is crucial. And you'll get people who say, well, really, he should have attacked after the midterms, as if the Iranians are going to wait around with their nuclear program. We had Stephen Witkoff on this program, and he broke news when he said that the Iranians told him that they were within 10 days of having 11 nuclear warheads. Do we have to play that over and over again, Mr. Producer? That's what he said, was it not? That's what they told him. And our intelligence had a lot of information, too. So you're president of the United States and you sit on that? That would be utterly unbelievable, unconscionable. So the threat was imminent, regardless of what anybody else says. And they had thousands of ballistic missiles. Once you've reach the threshold of the ability to build a nuclear warhead, and you have thousands of intercontinental ballistic missiles, and you put one on a ballistic missile, you're set to go. And then you can blackmail, you can threaten, but in their case, they said they were going to use them. Now, you're president of the United States, you're the commander-in-chief, the buck stops at your desk, you can't ignore that, and this president didn't ignore it. And he deserves credit for that. Not disdain and attacks and viciousness and so forth and so on. I see we have some Republicans who are saying we got to get out of this now. But they never tell us what to do. What do they want to do? The cut and run Republicans are going to cost us the election. They need to stop. They need to stop choking. Stop choking and get tough. There's a lot of issues they can run on, but they're not. They're simply not. But they can. Give people the reason to run for you, to vote for you. And they will. And it can't just be the other guys are nuts. That's okay, and that's needed. Don't get me wrong. But there's also a lot of good things, a lot of good reasons. But I do think we're having to deal now with a very bizarre, I don't know if it's an ideology or what it is, that suggests that 21-year-olds or 25-year-olds have the answers and that we need to listen to what they say. Of course we listen to what they say. They're our kids and our grandkids. But they don't have a tremendous amount of experience and background and so forth. Some of them are largely regurgitating what they've been taught, unfortunately, in high school and college. It's our job to guide them, to teach them. Certainly that's the case. We've done them some damage here, not controlling our government schools and our colleges and universities. I don't mean to push our ideology, or I should better say our philosophy, but to stop them from being brainwashed by the enemy. And after decade and decade and decade, this is what you get. Also, we act like they're weak. I can't get a job. I can't pay my mortgage. All the young people that have gone off to wars and have been drafted, all the young people who started with nothing and built something, all the young people who went to work doing jobs maybe they didn't want to initially do, maybe working hours they didn't want to work, in order to build a foundation from which to do what they want to do. We've got more subsidies, more grants, more programs than ever before. Apparently it's not enough, according to some. And that's what Mises meant, like we all sound like Marxists now. And when it comes to a war in which the vast majority of the American people have no role, we all sound like pacifists and isolationists now, like it's the 1930s before the big buildup. I'll be right back.
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3: Worldwide News Network update. I'm Gloria Chapa. The war between Ukraine and Russia is a big topic at this week's UN General Assembly.
4: Ukrainian President Zelensky says he hopes
5: President Trump will help us to end this war, and I think that we needed to do as quick as possible.
4: Trump says he believes the two sides will ultimately have to make a deal.
6: I don't want to say what the deal is. We talk about it a lot, including with President Putin.
4: As to the possibility of meeting again with the Russian leader.
6: No, he'll meet. He's willing to meet. He'd like to see the war end.
4: Trump also addressed Ukraine's strikes inside Russia.
6: It's a serious hit on the Russians. It's also a serious hit on the price of diesel.
4: Stacey Lynn, Worldwide News Network, Washington.
3: Iran's president didn't hold back during a speech at the UN General Assembly after President Trump said he could annihilate the country. Iranian President Masoud Pezeshkian held up photos of schoolchildren who were killed, saying that Iran has only defended itself. This is the Worldwide News Network.
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0: stand with the president in efforts to take out the Iranian regime. The advice that I give is intended to be helpful, because I'm sure he's receiving the opposite advice by the appeasers and by the isolationists. That's right. You know, credit card is used for everything these days, isn't it? Basic foods and clothing and really almost anything. Almost anything. And so it's very important to get these credit card balances down. If you have multiple credit cards, maybe to get it down to one that's used on occasion, not as currency. And maybe you've thought about calling American Financing, but then you hesitate. Because you think, you know, I've got a great mortgage rate. It's the one thing that where the interest is low. So I'm not going to refinance that. Now, hanging on to a low mortgage rate doesn't help if high-interest credit cards at 22 or 25% are eating up your monthly income. 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
0: I'm a little fed up with the cut-and-run Republicans. We got to find a way out of this war. So there they are, giving aid and comfort to an enemy that doesn't want us to find a way out of this war. As a matter of fact, I think they'll drag it on. If we have discussions, they'll drag that on. They may intensify their missile attacks at some point. Then we have the Arab countries, always self-serving. Of course, they don't give a damn what happens to us. And they're telling the president, No, don't start up again. Don't start up again. This war should have been fought to destroy this enemy, to replace this regime, to arm the Iranian people, to get it over with as brutally and as quickly as possible. The people will rise up if given a shot, if they give them weapons, like under the Reagan doctrine. The Trump doctrine has also been very, very important not to ignore any further the threats of a nuclear, thermonuclear war in which they strike first. No. In many ways, I have viewed this as a peace mission. I certainly have. We have candidates who are running who apparently don't know how to speak. Some of them have spaghetti for spines. They're going to lose. There's nothing we can do for them. They're going to lose. It's the ones who are smart, who are principled, who are visionary, who are articulate. They will win. They will win. It was 18 months ago that Donald Trump had a historic landslide victory. We weren't relying on 25-year-olds back then, were we, Mr. Producer? And all their advice and so forth. We have this element, this sort of socialism light, isolationist heavy element. It is exactly what Mises talked about. They sound like Marxists. And I've added, and pacifists and appeasers. But that's not who we are. That's a prescription for defeat. That's a prescription for disaster. Absolute disaster. They say, oh, those 1980s principles don't work. Those 1980s principles are actually based on Judeo-Christian belief system, the Enlightenment. They're the only principles that work. Let me repeat. They are the only principles that work. You get some fat slob podcasters behind a microphone who think they can reinvent the wheel when they really done nothing. You got others who may work at a think tank who think they can reinvent the wheel. They collect a lot of money. They have a lot of big lunches and dinners and seminars, and they haven't done crap either. They literally haven't. And what are they doing today? Are they rallying the American people? No. They're trying to dispirit the American people. They're doomers who are already acting as if we've lost, trying to present themselves as some kind of a sage and position themselves. That's not the way we work here. You, Mr. and Mrs. America, me, we're on a mission. We've done this for many years. We'll be right back.

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2: I'm Gloria Chapa. The war in Ukraine is taking center stage at the UN, where President Trump met with Ukrainian President Zelensky yesterday. Zelensky addressing the UN General Assembly.
3: President Trump says he believes a deal to end the war with Russia will happen soon.
4: I think they're going to make a deal, and I don't want to say what the deal is. We talk about it a lot, including with President Putin.
3: And this afternoon, Zelensky took his case against Putin to the UN General Assembly.
5: Patience zero must be stopped.
3: He urged countries to keep targeting Russia's revenues, arguing that trade gives Moscow more money and more time to wage war.
5: I'm grateful to everyone, to every country that stands with us.
3: Russia is set to address the General Assembly on Saturday with Foreign Minister Sergei Lavrov representing Moscow. Stacey Lynn, Worldwide News Network, Washington.
2: Iranian President Masoud Pezeshkian addressed the UN General Assembly a day after President Trump told the world's leaders he could annihilate Iran if it doesn't agree to a deal to end the war. Pezeshkian speaking through an interpreter.
6: Yesterday, the United States president described us as terrorists. We have been the victims of terrorism.
2: The Iranian president is the first world leader in the UN's 81 history to address the assembly while his country is at war with the U.S. A former NFL star would avoid prison under a plea deal on an attempted murder charge.
7: Former Pittsburgh Steelers All-Pro wide receiver Antonio Brown plans to accept a deal in Miami that avoids prison as part of an agreement his lawyer says was too good to turn down. Brown's accused of grabbing a gun from a security staffer after a celebrity boxing match in Miami in May of last year and firing two shots at a man he'd gotten into a fistfight with earlier. Brown is scheduled to appear in court on September 30th to make the deal final. He could have faced up to 30 years in prison if convicted. Bill Rakoff, Worldwide News Network.
2: Skyrocketing diesel prices have had a painful ripple effect on the trucking industry. News Nation's Nancy Liu.
8: Now, we talked to truckers, too, and they were only filling up enough for the day, hoping prices will ease by the next time they head to the truck stop. Totals are often well over $1,000 lately. One driver I talked to could only fill up to about $400 since his credit card was already maxed out.
2: The national average for diesel is currently over $6.50 a gallon. The U.S. has pledged another $267 million to fight Ebola in Central Africa. State Department officials announced the funding on the sidelines of the U.N. General Assembly, hoping to lure other countries to pledge funds towards a $2 billion target to deal with the disease. The Trump administration has now committed $866 million to tackling the outbreak. This is the Worldwide News Network. Weinstein was sentenced to 15 years in prison earlier today. This comes more than a year after a jury found the former Hollywood mogul guilty of sexually assaulting former Project Runway production assistant Miriam Haley in a retrial. State environmental officials are finding no evidence that directly ties a landfill in Keyport to hundreds of cancer cases and residents living in nearby Keyport and Union Beach. DEP Commissioner Ed Potosnak told residents at a PAT meeting Tuesday there is no evidence chemicals from the landfill entered nearby homes after releasing results from testing near the Arrowmain Industrial Park landfill.
9: It's important to understand that contamination, for it to cause health effects, there must be a way for people to be exposed.
2: Some residents suspect the state may be involved in a cover-up. The MTA says that it has turned on speed cameras near work zones to catch drivers who endanger the lives of their workers. New Yorkers seem to be on board with the new rules.
10: That's ridiculous.
11: I don't agree with getting tickets, period. The problem of getting tickets for just being out and about is ridiculous.
2: Drivers caught speeding will be slapped with $50 fines for a first offense. The ticket will rise to $100 for drivers who speed through the work zone three times or more. NYPD cops continued to search for a gunman who shot and killed a 14-year-old in the Rockaways over his scooter on Monday. Neighbors say Malachi Adams was a good kid.
12: It's heartbroken. I'm real. It's the streets. The streets is crazy. The streets is not good anymore. It's not fit.
2: Police say the gunman raced away from the scene on Beach Channel Drive on the teen scooter. A powerful nor'easter is developing on the East Coast with major coastal flooding set to begin tonight from New Jersey to Virginia. Millions from New England down to the Carolinas will see days of flooding along the coast, strong winds and pounding surf through the weekend. The storm's exact track is not yet known. Your forecast from the 77 WABC Weather Center. Tonight and overnight, partly cloudy, low of 51. Tomorrow, sunshine, high of 67. I'm Gloria Chapa for 77 WABC News.
0: If you missed Sid and Friends in the Morning, here's what you missed.
10: You voted for this guy, you got what you deserve. I get those on my accounts every day in big numbers. First of all, again, I'm talking to a computer, a bot, but I didn't vote for this guy. And they try to say that like 40% of Jews, that's not right. That is way overblown. I mean, look, if one Jew voted for this guy, that's way too many. You should be ashamed of yourself and honestly convert. Any Jew that voted for Brad Lander, this piece of garbage lowlife, any Jew that voted for Mamdani should just convert. Do us all a favor, the real Jews, and leave, okay? But they tend to exaggerate that number, Noam. I think you know that.
13: Yeah.
10: Maybe it's like 20%, which again is still way too high, but I don't know. I'm at a loss for words, and I'm a radio guy. I'm at a loss for words. How could anybody in this city who's not Muslim or radical Islam or defend this guy? How? He has now found a way in less than 6 months, forgetting about the economic damage that he's already doing to this city. Freezing rents. You know what that's going to do? That's going to destroy buildings all over town. Making people like Ken Griffin spend money in Miami. Taxing. That nonsense budget where he got bailed out by the governor that doesn't give one penny to the cops. Well, God forbid, at a fifth firefighter. Forgetting about all that. He has found a way in less than 6 months to say something nasty about just about every ethnic group in the city.
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14: He's here. 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
15: Hello, America. 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Our number, 877-381-3811. 877-381-3811. Are you folks aware that the Palestinian terrorist's family, you know, the Palestinian terrorist, his family who was killed, that may well have killed Ambassador Leiter's son, will be receiving a big pension from the Palestinian Authority? Did you know that, Mr. Producer? We have a Teller Force Act in place that was passed in the first Trump term. And Teller Force was an American young man, a veteran in his 20s. He was visiting the old city in Jerusalem along with another group. I think it may have been a Christian religious group. And he was murdered by a Palestinian terrorist right there where he stood. Killed him. And so a law was passed by Congress. My family had a role in pushing for that. Named after him. That cut funds from the Palestinian Authority. Because they were handing out pensions to the families of terrorists who were killing civilians, including Americans. So when you hear an envoy or somebody else talk about the moderate Palestinians, Abbas and the Palestinian Authority, that law was passed primarily to address him and them. And so the European Union keeps pouring money into this Palestinian Authority, as do others. And that money is used in many cases and in many ways for terrorism. For terrorism. Like the attack on Ambassador Leiter's son. So the killer, or God forbid, the terrorist who attacked his son, who's had major brain surgery and unfortunately doesn't look good, he was killed in turn by the IDF. His family will be receiving a huge pension because of the terrorist attack on the ambassador's son. Now, what kind of a culture is this? In Gaza, where we have a board of peace, the word peace and Hamas should never be in the same sentence. It's preposterous. All kinds of plans in place. $20 million to subsidize the purchasing of arms from Hamas terrorists. That can't go badly, can it, Mr. Producer? I mean, I feel like it's two different worlds here. One of extreme naivete and the other of, you know, terrorists. And in the case of Iran, when we talk about if they come up, you know, with an agreement and we can agree to the agreement and we can help them rebuild their society, we're going to rebuild a society when the regime is still in power? Seriously? How does that work, in my humble opinion? Anyway, I find it all so, let me say challenging. Can I say challenging, Mr. Producer? I think I'll say challenging. The Iranian president, who in part is responsible for the death, the president puts it at over 70,000, maybe 100,000 civilians, accuses our president and our country of killing their children. But that's what genocidal regimes do. Cut to go.
6: Yesterday, the United States president described us as terrorists. We have been the victims of terrorism. I come from an Iran in which our esteemed supreme leader was assassinated without any legal...
15: Oh, that's amazing. Without any legal framework. As they're hanging, raping, torturing young people. No legal framework. You understand that, ladies and gentlemen. It's called war, you jackass, you mass-killing bastard. Go ahead.
6: For reason, I come from an Iran where, in truth, they bombed a school.
15: They bombed the school. The school was hit by accident, right? And so these terrorists have funded other terrorists who've destroyed schools and hospitals by the hundreds. By the hundreds. But look, they use the same propaganda as Politico, as CNN, as the New York Times, as MS Now, as the Democrats. They use the same propaganda. Have you noticed that? Go ahead.
6: Children, these children perished.
15: Enough for you, jackass. Enough for you. I've got this clip after clip. I've had enough of him. Then we have the Syrian president. Now keep something in mind. The Syrian president, he was the leader of Al-Qaeda in Syria, responsible for the death of thousands and thousands. He's an ally of Erdogan. Erdogan, who wants to use him and Syria as a launching point against Israel. So he keeps trying to move in tanks and troops, trying and is slaughtering Christians and Druze and other minorities on the border that Israel's trying to protect these people. They get no credit for that, not even from us. The envoy there, the ambassador there, Thomas Barak, is a real jackass. And I'm sorry, he just is. And I've made no secret of that. He is basically Erdogan's right-hand man, in my humble opinion. I speak for myself, of course. But here he is, the Syrian president. Now he wears a suit, you know, starched shirt and a tie. Speaking to the Atlantic Council in New York yesterday, cut five, go.
13: There are indiscriminate arrests that are taking place in Syria. Even the presidential palace have been bombed twice by the Israeli army. Our airports are being bombed, as well as all the military airports that we have.
15: Will Isn't it amazing Israel's attacking everybody, and yet it's Iran that's attacking everybody? It's Turkey that has occupied Cyprus. It's Turkey that threatens Greece. It's Turkey that has killed and locked up tens of thousands of quote-unquote dissidents. Israel doesn't do that. They're amazing. It's amazing. It's Turkey, Syria, that support and fund terrorists and terrorism. The problem is Israel's so badly outnumbered, 2 billion Muslims versus 9 million Jewish residents. Over 50 Muslim-majority countries versus this tiny little country. It's so badly outnumbered. So in their speeches at the United Nations, or these murderous dictators come to the United States and they sit down at the Atlantic Council or some other group and some other media outlet, there's scores of them, literally scores of them. And you've got the ambassador to the UN for Israel. You've got the ambassador to the United States from Israel. Unfortunately, he had to go home as a result of an attack on his son. You've got the prime minister of Israel, who's not here yet. He won't have any red carpet meeting, I can guarantee you on that. And then he has to go back because of situations that exist in his country, and he's in an election. They're just badly outnumbered. And, of course, in the media, they're badly outnumbered. Whether it's Reuters or Politico or any of these outlets, very, very hostile to Israel, to Netanyahu, to Jews, to America. Just hostile. Go ahead.
13: To the Israeli citizen, look at the relations that we have in Syria with the United States, with the UK, with the Gulf States, Iraq, and Lebanon. They are successful, and they are not. Those relations are not successful with Israel.
15: Yes, so because you're allowing Turkey to create a military presence on your border with Israel. You're not doing it with the United States, the UK, the European Union, or Lebanon. That's the problem. And Netanyahu has said we cannot have another Gaza situation on our border. We cannot be expected, a tiny country, to defend ourselves on every single border with these terrorists amassing on every single border and coordinating with each other. It's not by accident that Erdogan is aligned with Iran. Has anybody told you that? It's not by accident that Qatar is aligned with Iran. Did you see those guys kissing like newlyweds today, yesterday, Mr. Producer? And this guy from Syria is a puppet for Erdogan. These are realities. This is the way it is. You just got to know. There's more of this. Cut six, go.
13: There are so many questions that are part of the past now, so maybe we need to update ourselves. So I answered this question so many times before, and it's now a repeated question. I don't believe that it is appropriate time to discuss things that happened 25 years ago. I was in a different age, and the conditions in the region were different, and they were...
15: Okay, thanks for nothing. You're still working with Erdogan, and he is a terror. No question about it. We'll be right back.
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18: Dr. Abdul El Sayed, this drives me nuts. I just don't get why people, you know, say they're doctors when they're actually not. We saw this with Dr. Jill Biden, right? I'm a doctor. Are you? Really? How many patients have you treated? Did you go through a residency? Did you go through medical school? Did you go through the things that my wife has? My wife's an ER doctor. They have shared this once or twice. And while I'm not an ER doctor, I'm sure that I'm not going to brag ever that I am. I see what she goes through on a daily basis. She worked this week, Tuesday, Wednesday, Friday, 12-hour shifts, which really aren't 12 hours because they're more like 14, 15. Because when she comes home, instead of like resting, she actually does this thing called charting, where she has to go through all of her patient charts to make sure that everything that she recommended is on the up and up, because we are in a very legal culture where if you get one thing wrong as a doctor, even one, you will be sued. Even one thing. And I get it completely. Like, you know, you go to a doctor, he or she says one thing, and then, well, the prognosis is something different than it should have been. All right, I get your gripe, but at the same time, she has to be perfect. There is no job in this world where you have to be perfect, quite like an ER doctor. And my wife strives to be that on a daily basis. Well, Dr. Abdul El Sayed, this guy, says that, well, you know, actually, I've saved more lives than any doctor ever has, despite the fact that he does not have a medical license. You don't have a medical license, you can't call yourself a doctor. I don't care about what degree you got in college. I'm sorry, I just don't. I see it on a daily basis with my wife, right? This is a whole bowl of wrong. Anyway, here is Dr. El Sayed talking about, well, I am a doctor.
19: You got attacked by your rivals for calling yourself a physician, not just a doctor, even though you don't have a valid state medical license in New York or Michigan, which apparently is what you need legally to call yourself a physician. Do you wish you'd just stuck to calling yourself a doctor, which you are, to avoid all of this controversy and attacks on your physician status?
20: 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The question is, can you see a doctor?
18: Oh.
20: It's not about my education. It's about whether or not your kid gets good at education. So,
19: well,
20: I'm just not spending
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18: Oh, screw you. Honestly.
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0: Oh, yeah. We have a guest, hour three, our friend Representative Randy Fine of Florida, good man. Another guy that takes a lot of crap, but he's tough. We all have to be tough. Margaret Brennan, remember her, ladies and gentlemen?
1: Oh, yeah.
0: Margaret Brennan, what show is that? Meet the Defaced, Mr. Producer? Deface the Nation? What is that? Deface the Nation. Margaret Brennan. In October 2024, we're going to play what she said then and what she says now. Listen carefully. Margaret Brennan of Deface the Nation, October 2024, cut 7, go.
2: Earlier today, Iran launched its largest attack yet on Israel, but that attack failed thanks to joint U.S. and Israeli defensive action. President Biden has deployed more than 40,000 U.S. military personnel and assets to that region over the past year to try to prevent a regional war. Iran is weakened, but the U.S. still considers it the largest state sponsor of terrorism in the world, and it has drastically reduced the time it would take to develop a nuclear weapon. It is down now to 1 or 2 weeks' time. Governor Walz, if you were the final voice in the Situation Room, would you support or oppose a preemptive strike by Israel on Iran?
0: All right, so she says they're a week or two away from having a nuclear weapon. Did she not say that, Mr. Producer? Okay, now cut 8, we have Margaret Brennan, the same Margaret Brennan. In June 2025, less than a year later, with Marco Rubio as the guest. Cut 8, go.
3: Weaponization ambitions. Are you saying there that the United States did not see intelligence that the Supreme Leader had ordered weaponization?
4: That's irrelevant. I think that question being asked in the media, that's an irrelevant question.
3: No,
4: they have everything
3: they
4: need to build a weapon.
3: That is the key point in U.S. intelligence assessments. You know
4: no,
3: that.
4: No, it's not.
3: Yes, it was.
4: No, it's
3: that
4: not.
3: The political
4: no,
3: decision
4: no, I,
3: had
4: well,
3: not
4: I know
3: been
4: that
3: made.
4: Better than you know that, and I know that that's not the case.
3: But
4: you
3: I'm asking you whether the order was
4: about.
3: Given.
4: And the people who say that, it doesn't matter if the order was given. They have everything they need to build nuclear weapons. Why would you bury things in a mountain 300 feet under the ground?
3: Right.
4: Why would you bury six? Why do they have 60% enriched uranium?
3: You know, in the intelligence assessment that it was that Iran wanted to be a threshold state.
4: How do you know what the intelligence
3: leverage.
4: Says?
3: I'm talking about
4: what the intelligence
3: public
4: assessment
3: March
4: says.
3: Assessment. And that's why I was asking you if you know something
4: well,
3: more
4: that,
3: from
4: but
3: March.
4: But that's also an inaccurate representation
3: given.
4: Of it.
0: Did she not say less than a year earlier? At that debate, the vice presidential debate with Walz and J.D., did she not say that they were down to, it's down, I'm quoting, it is down now to 1 or 2 weeks' time. She said that. Now she's bickering with the Secretary of State last year when that first attack occurred on these nuclear sites over whether there was weaponization. She asked Walz, what would you do? We know they're down to 1 or 2 weeks' time. So, Walz, what would you do in the Situation Room if you were the final voice? And with Rubio, she's saying, hey, you got to prove it. What are you talking about? Weaponization, ambitions, and so forth and so on. That phrase you used. What does that mean? This is the problem with the media. They're not news organizations. That's not news. It's just not. It's ridiculous. I've got some questions after we listened to Cory Booker on CNN yesterday. Cut 9, go.
5: You know, first of all, I just want to say the way the president disrespected you should outrage all Americans, and it's been this unifying
0: who's
5: moment.
0: Who's he disrespecting? What's her name? I don't remember. Caitlin Collins, who used to be a conservative, by the way, used to work for Tucker Carlson. Go ahead.
5: From every background, from Fox News on the right to MS Now, all condemning what this president is doing with the press, who's banned them from the Pentagon, banned them from the White House, who's attacked this precious, sacred part of our First Amendment by using the Justice Department to go after reporters in ways that even federal judges have said is way out of bounds. So in a war against the First Amendment and the press.
0: All right, thank you. Of course, he never said a word when Obama was chasing down AP and tapped into 20 of their phone lines back then. None of this stuff. So I want to address this. We're going to have to take a break in about 50 seconds. They call this an abomination. They say that we've never seen anything like this before. You're going to hear Weissman next hour or after the break, comparing it, of course, to Nazi Germany, because that's what they do. And we're going to spell it out again. But I have a question that I'm going to pose, because there was a hearing today in front of a left-wing federal judge in D.C. who did not decide the issue today from the bench. And I want to dig into this a little bit more deeply. We'll be right back.

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4: Mickey D's is planning a big makeover.
5: The fast food giant says it will spend $8.5 billion over the next decade to modernize its restaurants around the globe. McDonald's says those modernizations include lockers to handle delivery orders more easily, bigger play areas, and improved kitchen layouts. There will be menu changes, too. The chain plans to introduce grilled chicken sandwiches and wraps and experiment with products like egg bites and bowls to meet the needs of customers who are looking for healthier protein.
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4: A judge has granted a temporary restraining order to Dolly Parton's estate against the late singer's nephew, Brian Seaver, and his private security company, She's Alive, which manages Parton's estate, filed a complaint against Seaver and his company, accusing him of threatening to commit violence and destroy his late aunt's legacy and business empire. Gloria Chapa, Worldwide News Network, New York.
7: If you missed Greg Kelly, here's what you missed.
8: Very few people, you know, I guess engineers. I like engineers because they know stuff, right? And there's physics. There are laws, natural laws of physics. And we know that if you drop something, it's going to fall. And we can figure out the speed and we can figure out all kinds of things about that. If I had to do it all over again, I might pursue something along those lines. I don't want to call them the sciences. Remember that? Trust the science. Follow the science. Well, the science often conflicts, right? But when people hold themselves out and are somehow viewed as authorities on nothing, and when they have absolutely no expertise in anything, and this is basically most people who pretend to be experts. Now, there is a guy, you may have heard of him. Carlos, take a look at this. His name is Malcolm Gladwell. Malcolm Gladwell. He's written about 20 books. I remember a couple of them. I read them because guess what? That was the fashionable thing to do. Everybody, oh yes, Malcolm Gladwell. Yes, The Tipping Point. Ah, yes. Half of you, you read this book so you can say, I read the book. Or maybe you pretended to read the book. Oh, Malcolm Gladwell. Yes, oh, even his name was interesting. Malcolm Gladwell. Ooh, you're familiar with Malcolm Gladwell? Yes, I am. Aha. So you're in the club. You're literate enough. You're social enough. You're skilled enough. You have the New Yorker lying around your house. You know, you glance at it, you know. Ooh, Malcolm Gladwell. Yes. I saw Malcolm Gladwell speak once. You did? Tell me more. Yes. I know people who have been captivated by Malcolm Gladwell. Malcolm Gladwell says, I don't know where the hell he got up, came off with this stuff, but became an authority on pretty much everything. Some people along the way started to point out, you know what? This is probably junk science. It's junk science. He's found a niche. He's found a niche to hold himself out to be an expert because he hung around people like Bill Gates. And he comes back and Bill Gates told me this, and this is what I found out about Bill Gates. And there would be no Bill Gates if he didn't live down the block from the University of Washington, because when he was a little kid, he could use their computer when nobody else was using it. And other than that, Bill Gates never would have figured anything out. And oh, by the way, you need 10,000 hours to get good at anything.
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0: 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All right, I want to read something to you. I can find it in time, Mr. Producer. Let's see here. Now, you're very quick to talk about how banning, how it's, we've never seen anything like this, and so forth and so on. Of course, we've seen a lot worse, as I've discussed over and over again, and is in my book, On Freedom of the Press. I write these books for a reason. We have people who don't write their books. They edit their books, or maybe they'll write part of their books, and they line up for attention. Some of them I like the books, some of them I don't. But this argument that the First Amendment grants press access to the White House has some serious hurdles. If the judge is going to be serious about it, I want you to think about this. What are the credentials for getting a White House pass? And are they legitimate at all? If so, does a judge determine whether the credentials meet a freedom of the press test? And what is the test? And why should a judge make that determination? What about press outfits that are denied access because of, say, content-based decisions? For example, let's say it's a Klan group with a newsletter or Hamas group with a podcaster. With the explosion of new media platforms, how is this to be dealt with? Audience size? Surely not. Politico is essentially a website. CNN is a low-rated cable channel. MS Now is not much better. All three are highly partisan for Democrats. How can some of these press outfits get access while others are denied? But how can all be granted press access when, even as a practical matter, it would be impossible to fit them all in the White House press room? A judge who decides access is press freedom will have a lot of explaining to do. It doesn't mean he won't try, but we shall see if that is the case, whether it makes any sense. Then we have somebody called Nostra Dummy. Get someone to explain to you slowly how the White House press poll works and always has worked. And what they're talking about is one press person, you know, who covers it. And then, no, we're talking about a press conference, a-hole, you moron. You don't even understand what we're talking about, Nostra Dummy. You understand? Lots of dummies out there. They're online. They use fake names. But we notice. We still notice them. And then we have this guy, Weissman. Remember Weissman? He was on the Mueller staff, remember, as a prosecutor? Remember, he was also a top lieutenant to James Comey years ago when he was FBI director? Weissman! And now he's shown his true colors. He's a radical left-wing hack. He's a ghoul. He's all these things. He should never have been anywhere near the FBI unless he was under investigation. Should never have been anywhere near the prosecutor's office unless he was being charged. But that's okay. MS Now brings him on the other day, and here's his genius, Hat Tip Media Research Center. Cut 10, go.
1: I wanted to just take a quick moment to point out something about

0: the president reaching for something that is so blatantly unconstitutional.
1: Yes. Yes.
0: And
1: yes.
0: For people to understand, it is not about CNN or MS Now or Politico.
1: Please,
0: it is about the right of people to get the news and to hear the news.
1: No, it's not about the right of people to get the news and hear information. They can still report all the news that they want. They can get all of the information that they want. Just because they don't have a special place in the press room. But keep in mind the questions that I raised. How is this decided? And with new media, and there's so much new media, on what basis are people cut out? Because you can't have everybody. Go ahead.
0: Choose. In the 1930s in Germany, William Shirer and other foreign journalists were required by the German
1: government. He's got a weird accent, doesn't he, Mr. Producer? I'd say he's a weird accent. Go ahead.
0: When they were reporting on the growth of National Socialism, of the Nazi Party.
1: Well, let me tell you something, Andrew. When Franklin Roosevelt was president, your great hero? Radio companies back then got a 3-year license from the government. He cut it to 6 months, and he put his own media campaign person at the head of what was called the Federal Radio Commission. They changed it to the Federal Communication Commission. And they threatened NBC and CBS with pulling their licenses. And in fact, NBC's president put out a statement that we will, in fact, support the New Deal. Did you know that, Andrew? That was the 1930s, actually. Yes, it was. That's right. What do you make of the press covering up the Holocaust in the 1940s there, Andrew Weissman? In part at the request of Franklin Roosevelt. What do you think of that one? Andrew. Andy. Let's call him Andy. Would he like Andy, Mr. Producer? Go ahead.
0: Wired before they could report to their home countries.
1: What would you think about Franklin Roosevelt, the chairman in the Senate, chairman in the Senate, a special Democrat committee, they controlled all the government back then. And they insisted that the Western Union Telegraph Company provide all their telegraphs over a period of time to the committee Democrats so they could review them for communications. They objected to the subpoenas, but then they relented. They sent in 20 government officials into the headquarters of the Western Union Company to go over telegraphs, and they looked at millions of them over the course of years to see what lobbyists were saying, senators and congressmen were saying, all under the great Franklin Roosevelt. What do you think of that, Andy? Does that bother you? Here's another one with the great Franklin Roosevelt. He unleashed the Internal Revenue Service against the man who founded and owned the Philadelphia Inquirer, which was considered a Republican newspaper in Philadelphia. Name was Annenberg. And they tried to break Annenberg because his editorials weren't supporting the New Deal. That was the 1930s in America, Andy. Did you know that, Andy? I thought I would tell you about that, Andy. Oh, yes. Oh, yes. Want to hear more? Barack Milhouse Benito Obama unleashed the FBI against the Associated Press. Yes, he did. Yes, he did. And the FBI tapped into 20, count them, 20 of their phone lines. That's right. That's right. They did. They did. They went after James Risen of the New York Times, a lefty editorial writer. Oh, yes, I did. And Fox News' James Rosen, who texts me from time to time. He wants radio time. Anyway, they went after him. They went after his parents. They did all those things. Yes. That was in the 2000s. And I don't remember Andy Weissman. I don't remember Andy Weissman saying anything about it. I don't remember Cory Booker saying anything about it. I don't remember anybody saying anything about it. Except me. Whole chapter in my book. All these things happened. Should we go to Woodrow Wilson, the great Woody Wilson? Oh, yes. He imprisoned scores, hundreds of so-called journalists. He did. The first progressive president, well, I'd say Theodore Roosevelt was. I don't think the White House quite understands what Theodore Roosevelt stood for. But nonetheless, Woody Wilson, yes, he imprisoned reporters. He did. And he imprisoned just people who disagreed with his agenda. 1,200 of them sent to federal prison. It's true. It's true. It's true. Want to get into wiretaps? You want to get into John Kennedy and LBJ? Huh? Huh? Do you? Do you, Andy? Do you, Corey? I'll be right back.
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4: Worldwide News Network Update. I'm Gloria Chapa. President Trump welcomed Chinese President Xi Jinping with red carpet tarmac greeting for a three-day visit, complete with military band flyovers and ceremonial cannon fire. This is the first time a U.S. president welcomed a foreign leader at Joyce Base Andrews in 11 years. Xi is expected to raise Beijing's claim to Taiwan. The president is likely to maintain firm U.S. export controls. Trump is also expected to seek the release of Americans and some others who are detained in China. OpenAI says that its AI agent improperly accessed Australian government files. The company says that during a review, it found activity involving several Australian government websites and services while their AI models were looking up answers. But there is no evidence that patient records were accessed. This is the Worldwide News Network.
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5: Well, John, it's an interesting issue for the Democrats because it's an 80-20 issue. 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

0: can't really understand what's happening in the Middle East by watching a few minutes of cable or scrolling social media. The headlines give you the explosion. They don't give you the history. They don't give you any of the context. They don't tell you how we got where we are, why the Holy Land, Israel, is in the middle of all this, or what's coming next. Israel sits at the center of a conflict with consequences far beyond the region. It's biblical. 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It's fantastic. Now, we're working on getting an article, and this is frightening. I just want you to know, it's also news-breaking. How you doing, Mr. Producer? Any good or no? Okay. It's from Bloomberg. China, listen to me, is holding sensitive F-35 parts that were diverted to Hong Kong. China is holding sensitive F-35 parts diverted to Hong Kong. And we're going to sign deals with this country? It's all they do is steal stuff from us. The Chinese government has taken possession of potentially sensitive F-35 stealth aircraft parts that were inexplicably diverted to Hong Kong while being sent to the U.S. from Australia, people briefed on the incident said, they're reporting. UPS was shipping a cockpit, canopy, and weapons bay door from an Australian military F-35 that was being sent to the U.S. for inspection and possible repair or disposal in late May, according to the people who asked not to be identified discussing private matters. And the report also says China has yet to return the F-35 parts to the United States. So news, which we reported on initially, but now we know they have parts. News. And here's Xi Jinping at a state dinner in Washington, D.C. on a 3-day visit. Unfortunately, I've been opposing the handing out of F-35s like they're lollipops. Those F-35s, the technology is cutting edge. It's taken decades and tens of billions of dollars to develop it. Somebody did something as this thing was working through the delivery chain here. Somebody did something. I mean, these are top secret things, right? How many of you have heard this today, that they have these parts? It's not out there, is it, Mr. Producer? Despite the fact that Bloomberg's reported on this, it's not headlined anywhere. What the hell's going on? Does everybody want to be invited? You know what it is? They want to be invited to the state dinner with Xi. It's too late. They're already eating. Too late. You know, I've never been invited to a state dinner. I don't even want to go to a state dinner. I go to Costco. I get the hot dog and the soda. Same price it's been for 412 years. But that's not why I get it. It's because I like it. It's a great hot dog. Now I get my Diet Coke, get my hot dog, put a little spicy Gulden's mustard or whatever they have in the pump there, a little bit of ketchup on it. Please don't cringe. I buy food to eat ketchup. That's what I do. Fantastic. And you know what's back? They had stopped at the, they're not donuts, but those long, I forget the name of them. Yes, the churros. Don't you love those? They're back. Now, I can't eat them right now because I'm trying to lose a little bit of weight. But they're back. The churros are back. So people who say, I can't afford the burrito. I can't afford a burrito. Well, you can get a big foot-long hot dog on a nice roll with a soda for $1.50 at Costco, all of you. And you can get a, you get pizza, you get a nice pizza. You can get all kinds of stuff there. Very, very well priced. You can get 25 pounds of grapes for like $1.50, you know, Mr. Producer? But I'm serious. You know, the burritos, young people can't afford burritos. I'm so sick of these phony conservatives who just want more government, who sound like Marxists, who keep preaching this crap and making our youngest generation weaker and weaker and weaker. Not all of that generation, but too many. Their expectations are nowhere. Their expectations are nowhere. And they don't want to take jobs that aren't the job that they're expecting and hoping when they get out of college and so forth. Blue-collar jobs, industry jobs, are robust right now. People are taking them. But the jobs when you get out of college aren't. And so we have people who expected with their poli-sci degrees, I guess, to walk into Goldman Sachs. I don't know. We'll be right back.
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2: 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So with Mamdani in mind, New York in 1 year has lost $11 billion in revenue in one single year. Florida has made $21 billion in net interstate wealth. Go figure.
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3: I'm Gloria Chapa. President Trump has welcomed Chinese President Xi Jinping with a red carpet tarmac greeting to kick off a three-day visit, complete with military band flyovers and ceremonial cannon fire. This is the first time a U.S. president welcomed a foreign leader at Joint Base Andrews in 11 years. Xi is expected to raise Beijing's claim to Taiwan. While the president is likely to maintain firm U.S. export controls, Trump is also expected to seek the release of Americans and some others who are detained in China. Treasury Secretary Scott Bessent says the U.S. and China have agreed to extend their bilateral trade truce. Bessent announced the two-month extension after meeting with the Chinese vice premier, revealing on Fox News what the U.S. would like to see next.
4: There are some deliverables that have not been perfect on the Chinese side. So, you know, we also want to see, now that we've sat down and told them our expectations, to see if over the coming months,